0: technicians and skilled trades workers. And we really can see that this pressure is expected to persist over many years.
1: Meanwhile, the construction industry warns it's 150,000 workers short as the government pushes to build 1.2 million homes by 2029. Cotality and the Insurance Council of Australia say construction costs are rising above inflation, pushing builders to breaking point. This coincides with the Commonwealth Bank warning the nation is entering a housing correction. CEO of Master Builders Australia, Danita Warm, says the industry is struggling to cope.
2: The demand across the country for labour is immense. We're estimating that we need at least another 150,000 workers today. We're focusing on more apprentices. We're focusing on a better skilled migration system.
1: Jordanian authorities say they've shot down 10 out of 13 ballistic missiles that have entered the kingdom's airspace. Iran earlier claimed it had killed a large number of US forces after targeting a US base in Jordan. Separately, Iranian state media is reporting that Iran has targeted a US base in Bahrain with a large-scale drone attack. The US military has been conducting fresh strikes against Iran, with US President Donald Trump saying it was in retaliation for attempts to place sea mines in the Strait of Hormuz. Russia says German claims it was behind a drone attack at Leipzig Airport last month are a provocation that won't go unanswered, with Germany announcing sanctions as a result. The BBC's Jessica Parker has more.
0: Russia, Berlin believes, was behind the incident in which a bomb-laden drone was found near Ukrainian cargo planes at the key logistics hub of Leipzig Airport. It failed to ignite, but according to German authorities, the parts and explosives found are known to be employed by Russia elsewhere. And while a high level of expertise was required to plan the crime, they believe low-level agents executed the operation. The German government's response will include summoning Russia's ambassador. Moscow, which denies involvement, has pledged to respond to the sanctions in what looks to be a further escalation in tensions.
1: Wallabies winger Max Jorgensen admits the team already has one eye on next year's Rugby World Cup in Australia. The team is on a good run of form, having beaten Argentina by 6 points last weekend to remain undefeated from three matches under new coach Les Kiss. Australia will play Argentina again this Sunday in Mendoza at the foot of the Andes. Jorgensen says the team is trying to keep their focus in the present while remaining excited about hosting next year's tournament.
3: The World Cup's going to be massive, and I think everyone has it in the back of their mind just sitting there. So we sort of look forward a little bit, but not too much. We know that a lot of these games here will help us build into that World Cup next year. So it's, I guess sort of finding that balance.
1: Queensland's weather: showers on the east coast north of Townsville, isolated showers in the western Gulf country, and in parts of the southeast around Warwick. It'll be mostly sunny elsewhere. Cairns, Townsville and Bundaberg heading for a top of 27, Mackay 25, Rockhampton 29, Mount Isa's top 32. Sunny in the southeast, Brisbane and Logan a top of 27, Ipswich 28, the Gold Coast 26, Sunshine Coast 25, Toowoomba 23. 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
6: 10:05. This half hour, we're talking politics. On a Wednesday, we talk Oz politics. It's in the state arena this half hour. We'll be looking at wind farms. Between now and then, I just want to read you this again. I thought this was significant. So Scott of Ashgrove sent me a text saying, why is the Queensland taxpayer funding American football in Queensland schools? So the state government put out a media release saying the National Football League, the NFL, is distributing flag football kits to every Queensland school. And the sport is eligible under the Christopher Foley government's Play On sports vouchers. And that sounds nice. You think, yeah, that's nice, isn't it? You know, they're trying to get kids active. But Scott says, why are we helping an American football code? It's bad enough we take so many other cultural cues from the United States that we have to have their boring, one-dimensional, poor excuse of a football code pushed on kids, sanctioned by the Australian government with taxpayer dollars.

the NFL, that's the American Football League, or it's called the National Football League over there, the NFL makes billions of dollars. Let them do it on their own. If they want to expand the NFL, let them pay for it. Why does the Queensland taxpayer have to pay for it? I agree. Not a tweet, not a message, not a blip from the listener. I could have thought maybe it's just maybe Matt Eaton is right. Matt Eaton, the newspaper, who said, "Look, from one grumpy old man to another." Maybe it's just being a grumpy old man. You can have your say. 1300 222 612 is a phone number, or send a text 0467 922 612. In the meantime, this is Russell Morris, "Sweet Sweet Love." You might know him from The Real Thing from back in the '60s. This is 612 ABC Brisbane.

0: Tweedlove. This is 612 ABC Brisbane. Thank you to the listener that sent through a very important text message. It simply says, Kenji Sato is an absolute gem.
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0: Lots of love for Russell Morris. Gail from Capalabar says, thank you, Steve. Another listener says, I love the older songs you're playing today, Steve. Thanks heaps. Another listener says, always listening. Love Russell Morris's sound of the 70s. Jason says, on the issue of the NFL being supported by the Queensland taxpayer as a career choice, I think the NFL might be much more lucrative career than the NRL. The education department, always thinking of the kids, says Jason. Thank you, Jason. Another listener, Mark, says, we've gotten so used to American cultural imperialism with Hollywood, language and now sport that we're more and more eating cookies and candy instead of biscuits and lollies and sidewalks, fanny packs and more instead of footpaths and bum bags. What next? Asks Mark. And Warwick at St. Lucia says, taxpayer-subsidised NFL in Queensland, utterly outrageous. If the state government is so awash with funds, please reduce stamp duty, land tax and payroll tax or coal royalties, says Warwick of St. Lucia. And another listener says, it's not sanctioned. It's flag football that will be in the Olympics. The voucher covers the cost of participation in many sports. This is not sanctioning the sport. It's helping kids to participate in whatever they want. Noted. Thank you for your comments.
1: Mornings
0: with Steve Austin. Well, you may or may not have heard the news earlier on this week, but a giant Danish investment house wants to invest nearly $2 billion in a wind farm and battery storage system here in Queensland. This one would be up the far north in what's called Garowa Bayer Wind Farm. Now, I'm intrigued by this because the Crisafulli state government introduced what they described as tough new legislation and changes to the regulations concerning planning and approvals for wind farms so that they're now impact accessible so the communities actually get a say in those wind farms. My next guest used the phrase, the scourge of wind farms, quote unquote. James Lister, the LNP state member for Southern Downs, said in state parliament, flesh-eating lawyers, I love that phrase, flesh-eating lawyers bully and intimidate landowners and use the means available to a company of that size to prevent landowners from being able to collateralise or subsidise their properties to lease or to sell, end of quote. So in Australian politics for today, let's go to James Lister, who's the LNP member for Southern Downs. James Lister, good morning to you, James.

0: James.
1: Good morning, Steve. 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
0: What areas, so just give us a quick geography lesson, what areas take in your electorate of Southern Downs, please?
1: It's a big electorate. So if you know Cunningham's Gap on the way heading west from Brisbane, I represent from the top of Cunningham's Gap, including towns like Alloa, Warwick, Stanthorpe, Killarney, all the way out to beyond Gundawindi, just short of Fallon, Nindy Gully and Mungindi. So it's about 36,000 square kilometres.
0: Thank you for that. I appreciate it. Acciona Energia, they're about to finish the MacIntyre Wind Farm project. And you told State Parliament that they were treating landowners in a high-handed and coercive manner. Tell me about it, please.
1: Yes, so the MacIntyre Wind Farm is the first one that was built in my electorate, and they've pretty much come to the end of its construction phase. And what they are trying to do is reconfigure the lots on which the wind farm, the turbines stand, and the locals are in dispute with them over these matters. And Acciona are effectively using the contracts they have with these landowners, holding them over a barrel to extract terms which they don't agree with. And they've got the ability to prevent landowners, like you've said, from being able to sell their properties or subdivide.
0: Well, I didn't say that. I was quoting you, so I need you to give me the education.
1: You were quoting me, yes. That's right. So, I've personally spoken with landowners in my electorate who are deeply distressed about this. They are very, very, very upset. One of them is losing millions of dollars that I've spoken to. And I've given Acciona plenty of time to sort this out and start treating them well. I've met with them on a number of occasions, and I've said to them face-to-face and now twice in writing that unless they begin treating my constituents with respect, they can assume that I'll be opposing their next project, which is the Herries Range Wind Farm. And I just want to make it clear here, although I'm on record as disliking wind farms, the fundamental issue here is not the nature of the project, it's the way in which landowners and communities are treated. And at the moment, they're not being treated satisfactorily, and I've given a solemn promise to my electors that I'll oppose any wind farm that the community objects to. And right now, Acciona can take it from me that I'll be opposing the wind farm unless something changes very significantly.
0: Well, you used the phrase in Parliament, the scourge of wind farms, quote unquote. So tell me about this one, what's called the MacIntyre project. How many wind turbines, and whereabouts is it geographically?
1: It's located about 50 kilometres west and southwest of Warwick. So I think there's about 130 turbines there. I don't know the number exactly. But it's in a relatively isolated place, and there are landowners there who are happy with their lot and hosting turbines, I have to say. It's probably one of the better wind farms in terms of its location, but it still causes a lot of community division. People don't like them, especially those who aren't going to benefit from hosting them, but who have to share the disadvantages and effects on property values. And, if the turbine blades are shedding material, as they do when they're damaged, into their fields and so forth, it is a scourge.
0: Now, so what do landowners want? What is it exactly that Acciona Energia is doing, say in the MacIntyre project, that led you to describe it as coercive methods? What are they doing to a landowner who has to have the wind farm on their property? What is not happening that should be happening, James Lister?
1: Well, one example is that the landowners are being asked to sign deeds for the reconfiguration of a lot on their property when they haven't been shown the details. So others dispute that the title or the proposed lot, it differs from what they were told it would be. And Acciona is effectively saying, we'll hold you over a barrel until you sign. This is a sort of behaviour that is much harder to do under the new laws passed by the Crisafulli government, the new regulations. But Acciona, of course, got this built beforehand, before the advent of that legislation. So my point to them has been you have to treat them as though they were the people that you'll be wanting to build the Herries Range wind farm over. And they're currently upset about not being consulted, Acciona going quiet and cancelling people who've asked difficult questions.
0: James Lister, you described them in Parliament, and I quote you, flesh-eating lawyers who bully and intimidate landowners.

0: is. I love your turn of phrase, but so there, what is it that the landowners need from them for the company to change its behaviour if they want to build the wind farms?
1: Well, as long as my constituents come to me and say, this is unfair, this is what's happening to me, I don't like it, then you could be confidently assured that I'll be going to ASIO and saying, please fix it. And when there are quite a few cases of people saying the same thing, and I held a community meeting in the Carrara Hall just over a week ago, and 80 locals turned up at short notice to talk about their experiences with wind farms and dealing with the proponents of a proposed wind farms. It's not an isolated incident, you know, and I want to put them all on notice that the Queensland government has shown that when a member from the backbench says, Deputy Premier, this project's no good, I don't like it, that the Queensland government will deny approval. So, you know, the decision's one for the Deputy Premier, of course, but I've made no bones about the fact that unless the people in my electorate, the people I've been elected to serve, start adopting a different attitude to wind farms, then I'll be opposing them.
0: My guest is James Lister. James Lister is the LNP State Member for the electorate of Southern Downs. This is 612 ABC Brisbane. Let's go to the next. Do they want to build two more, the Herries Range and Carrara wind farm projects? What towns are they near, James Lister?
1: So Carrara is 50 kilometres west of Warwick on the Cunningham Highway. You know, it's a very small little village. And if you go another, I'd say, 40 kilometres west from there, you come across Gore, another little dot on the map. And it'll be pretty much the area between those two towns and north of the Cunningham Highway.
0: All right. We need electricity and we want, I assume, renewable energy like wind farms. Don't farmers get paid a lot of money to have wind farms on their properties?
1: You'd have to ask individual farmers for that, but the ones who've come to me are very, very unhappy about their lot and wish they'd never agreed to it in the first place. Now, of course, since the MacIntyre wind farm was approved, as Queensland government, the Crystal Valley government has changed a lot of arrangements. Like there must be decommissioning arrangements solidly in place. There have to be, impact assessments, which means actually dealing with the concerns of the local community.
0: So if I have a property, just forgive me for interrupting, James, if I have a property, can property owners collectively bargain with the company? I'm told that that cannot happen. So unions are allowed to collectively bargain, but farmers or property owners aren't. So just an individual farmer going to this big Spanish company saying, I'd like X amount of dollars for you to build or to rent my land. Can you explain that?
1: Well, look, that is a matter for the individual landowners. One thing I can say is that they may not be able to negotiate collectively as a group of local landowners, but they do have a local member of parliament who's prepared to look at these things and go to the company and say, hey, you know, I'm going to be a big obstacle to get around here.
0: But each individual property owner negotiates individually with the company. So what I get, say, from the wind farm company might be different from what my neighbour gets. Is that correct?
1: Yes, I think so, but I don't have any personal experience myself in negotiating a lease on my land with a wind farm operator, but I have heard that the cases where confidentiality and clauses are included which prevent landowners from sharing information about what the going rate might be.
0: Okay, so, I mean, we want wind farms and we need electricity. Are you telling me that wind farms are making the same sort of negotiation mistakes that the gas industry made 15, 20 years back when they would just march onto someone's property and say, the law allows us to do this, you can't stop us. And eventually the Labor government said, well, we're going to bring in laws which say you must consult, you must negotiate. Is the new legislation that the Christofoli government, your government's brought in, does it enable that?
1: Well, yes, it does. And the important thing here is it puts the whip hand in communities. It takes away the previous arrangement where these things were rubber stamped in Brisbane and all of the normal assurances you know, approval process were bypassed or taken away. And that literally meant that wind farms could be working on a proposal no one knows about because people have been signed up confidentially. And the first you hear about it is when it's constructed. Now, that doesn't happen anymore because of the change in the law. And one example is the Squadron Energy's Pikedale proposal west of Sandthorpe. I really only found out about it when they announced they're going to have public consultation. And that was to meet the new timeframe of the introduction of the new laws for the Crisafulli government. So that was a problem. But
0: So what project's that? That's a new project to me. What project's that? I'm sorry?
1: It was the Pikedale wind farm proposed by Squadron Energy. Now, that hasn't had a development application put forward. They'd been negotiating with landowners, without my knowledge, for years. This comes up and it takes the community by surprise. So that was the sort of thing that was happening previously. That cannot happen now because the community and the local council must be involved as part of the development approval. So that's great. But I just stress to everybody that when you're dealing with some of these companies, they are very large and they have the ability to use the system to their advantage, the courts and so forth. So if you have any concerns about a wind farm in your area, make sure you tell your local state member because the Queensland government has made it very clear that they are interested in what the local communities say. And that means listening to me, and I can tell them right now that Acciona are in the sin bin as far as I'm concerned.
0: Have they spoken to you since you made your speech in Parliament?
1: No, they haven't. I've got an arrangement to meet with them, I believe. I'll have to talk to my office about that to discuss things. But I did give them due warning. I mean, I've written to them twice and on many occasions to their face told them that, it'll be my duty to oppose their wind farm unless they convince the community they want it. And in recent times, I've been more explicit and said that, I will treat your treatment of the McIntyre wind farm owners and the people around Heritage Range who've complained as a yardstick as to how you would treat landowners in the future if the project were approved. And on that basis, regardless of what the project entails, I certainly won't be supporting it now.
0: My guest is James Lister, the LNP state member for Southern Downs. So in your electorate is the McIntyre project, which is nearly completed, the Herries Range project, the Carrara wind farm project, and now the Pikedale wind farm project. Are there any others?
1: Oh, there are others, yes. There's the Millie wind farm proposal. There's the Captain's Mountain proposal. There's a proposal for one at Rocky Creek. There's the Pikedale one, which is, I don't know whether there's been an official announcement that they've taken their bat and ball and gone home yet. And there may be others that we don't know about yet. My warning to Acciona, who have, in my view, been the worst behaved of them so far, goes for all of the others. I've certainly written to and met with all of the proponents of wind farms that I know of, and I've given them the same message, and that is that it's up to them to convince the community. I won't stand in the way if they want it, but if they don't, it'll be my duty to oppose them. And certainly having the Queensland government show its preparedness to withhold approval from a wind farm on the basis of community objections, that's really sent a strong signal to the industry that the days of rolling out the red carpet and rubber stamping approvals in Brisbane are over.
0: James Lister, thanks for your time.
1: Thanks, Steve.
0: James Lister is the state LNP member for the electorate of Southern Downs. He made a speech last week in state parliament using very colourful language, flesh-eating lawyers, the scourge of wind farms. Despite that, the Danish investment giant Copenhagen Infrastructure Partners earlier this week announced that they want to build a wind farm in far north Queensland. Wind farm and battery storage system, nearly $2 billion worth, and would begin constructing imminently. That's in the far north of the state. Things seem to be a bit different in the far south, perhaps. Paul says, why the heck are wind farms demons? Gas companies ruin farms and no one can stop them. Why no fuss when there is real community opposition? And Diane says, everyone complains about wind farms until they have a data centre builds next door. Diane from Balamble Heights, thank you.
2: Mornings with Steve Austin.
3: 612 ABC Brisbane.
0: Well, I can't wait to play you a song by Michael Bolton, but before I do that, let's go to news headlines with Matt Eaton. Matt, hello again.
4: Don't do it on my account.
3: Morning, Steve. Youth detention workers have walked off the job again today, citing concerns about the Queensland government's plan to harden bail laws. Australian Workers Union members took action at Brisbane and Townsville youth detention facilities from 7:30 this morning. It's the third time this year workers have taken action amid an ongoing dispute over pay and conditions amid increasingly overcrowded detention centres. Queensland Police and the AFP have charged a man in the state's far north with hate crime and vilification offences. Police say the offences relate to abusive, threatening and anti-Semitic content towards a religious organisation. The 52-year-old was arrested on the Captain Cook Highway after a warrant search on a Mossman property last week. And Australian surfer Isabella Nichols is through to the final of the Fiji Pro, where she will take on Canadian Erin Brooks at Cloudbreak. Nichols beat Hawaiian Brisa Hennessy by just 0.17 points in their semi-final to qualify for the decider. The 29-year-old finished third at the last event in Tahiti last month. From Tahiti to Cloudbreak. What a life. More news at 11.
0: Thank you, Matt.
4: Hi, Kat Feeney here. Sure, I'm a cat, but me, I love dogs, and I'm not the only one. So we're launching the inaugural 6:12 ABC Brisbane Afternoons Mutt Muster. Working dogs, guide dogs, therapy dogs, from miniature Maltesers to massive mastiff. 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
0: You'll hear from the Musterette in just a moment. If you remember the Bradley Portrait Competition, well, this year we've started the Larrys. So if you'd like to dabble in painting or sketch, collage, we want you to have a go. 612 ABC Brisbane is calling on artists of any age to get creative for the Larry Awards, a portrait competition celebrating the one and only Loretta Ryan. So whether you're a professional or an amateur, have a go. You can pick any medium you want. Any information is very simple to enter. Just text the word portrait to 0467 922 612. So 0467 922 612. And we'll send you back a simple link to tell you how to get involved.
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0: Exciting news. It's Queensland Manufacturing Month.
4: Yeah!
0: There we go. Kat Feeney is here. Kat is the musterer-in-chief from 12:30 today.
4: Can barely contain my excitement.
0: So you and I are both on LinkedIn, but sort of, yes. What do you call it? Inactive members, whatever you call it.
4: I remember starting a LinkedIn account years ago, and I forgot the password, and okay. So I had to start a new one. And I'm very rarely on it.
0: So this is a sort of a professional job, you know, advisory.
4: It's a place where you humble brag. That's what it is. So blessed to be promoted today. So grateful. There's no I in team. That's what LinkedIn is.
0: You're a professional.
4: That's what it is.
0: Okay, so every now and then I get, so I think some years back I must have marked like interested in radio production, audio production.
4: Oh, yeah.
0: Like that. And every now and then they send me job opportunities.
4: Oh, yeah, go on.
0: So this is the latest job opportunity. Poultry production manager, jobs where you are the top candidate. Poultry production manager, Griffith and West Wyalong at Pace Farm in Griffith, New South Wales, on site. For some reason, LinkedIn think there's a similarity between audio production and poultry production.
4: I think that's what happened when you tick the hot chicks button, Steve.
0: Interested in hot chicks and audio production? You could look after chicken farming.
4: I smell a fowl.
0: Oh, here we go. Poultry production manager. So if you are someone who would like a job at a chicken farm, I can tell you that LinkedIn are advertising a poultry production manager at Griffith and West Wyalong in New South Wales.
4: How much are they asking?
0: Pace Farm.
4: What are they paying?
0: I didn't click on the view button, so I can't tell you. I can tell you that West Wyalong is the motorcycle stop. When you ride from here down to Melbourne on the inland route, that's about 5 o'clock. I hit West Wyalong and pull into a pub or a hotel and stay for the night.
4: Would you transport eggs on a motorcycle?
0: Only if they're hard boiled.
4: Oh.
0: So there we go.
4: Thank you, Stephen.
0: You do a impersonation of what did you call it on LinkedIn? What did you call it again? Humble
4: brag.
0: Humble bragging.
4: Don't you think that's what it is?
6: most of the time, because it's supposed to be a professional networking site. Like I totally get that it's a great place for people who are business networking and who are there to find jobs, but there's just a lot. It's like every platform has a different flavor to it. You know, Facebook is just nutty, crazy kids roaming the street, you know, hooded youths. Yes. Here's CCTV from my doorbell.
0: There's a certain level of sanity about LinkedIn, I think.
6: Instagram is very much look at me, and yeah, I'm on that platform.
0: Loud and

0: proud, no doubt.
1: Felt cute, might delete later. then you've got.
0: Is that really? Does really someone say that?
2: That's what it feels like. And LinkedIn's, you know, where you go. We're managing the tremendous opportunities for growth that have been, you know, it's all of that. Right, it's okay. All the management speech. It's all, let's reframe this conversation.
0: I didn't realize how funny it was. I've got to look at LinkedIn in a whole new way. Now. There we go.
2: Tell me if I'm wrong.
0: No argument here.
2: I don't mind.
0: No argument here.
2: Listen, Stephen, you love letters as much as I do, and you and I both noted that they put the price of stamps up again.
0: Yes, here we go. Finally, I've won you over, have I?
2: I have promised to anyone who writes me a letter to return their letter, and we've had some lovely mail come through.
0: Good.
2: So far, so keep it up. But there is a woman in Brisbane right now, as we speak, right now, who is writing a letter that is probably the biggest letter ever written in Brisbane, I would think, because it's big in terms of scale and ambition. This is a letter that is the size of almost an entire city, well, half a city block.
0: What?
2: I'm
0: confused.
2: A street artist has been given a commission to paint the side wall of a major. It looks like an industrial warehouse. It's a commissioned piece of work, so it's not graffiti, it's not vandalism, it's street art. She's got a massive blank canvas. And what she wants is to paint a love letter, but not her own love letter. She would love people in Brisbane to share with her messages, maybe little excerpts from love letters they've sent or have meant to send to somebody, but for whatever reason they've not. Maybe the person is with someone else. Maybe the love letter wouldn't be warmly received. Whatever the reason. So you'll meet the artist this afternoon. She is taking your submissions. Part of your love letters could make their way onto a wall in Brisbane, a huge wall at an inner city site.
0: Would she anonymise them?
2: Oh, yes. Very happy to anonymise them. Very happy to anonymise. So if there is something that you want to get off your chest, if there's a love message you want to share, consider sharing it with Charlie Burrows, the artist in question, and you'll meet her this afternoon and hear more about the project on the afternoon's program.
0: It sounds a bit like I've got four or five books at home of a project for an American artist called Post Secret.
2: Oh, yes.
0: And it's the just, fabulous. Mm. I mean, it's a bit, you know, it's a sort of, you feel a bit voyeuristic reading these postcards that people have sent into the artist, but they're anonymized.
2: And also you feel less alone.
0: Yes.
2: Because quite often it's something that you felt or you thought.
0: Yes. Yeah, yeah.
2: And maybe it took someone else to have the courage to say it or paint it out loud for you to realise they were your true feelings.
0: Yeah, it's interesting, isn't it?
2: Okay, so that.
0: So your artist would anonymise them so you can, if she does a lot, you do a love note to someone.
2: Yep.
0: If need be, she'll anonymise it.
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0: 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I would like to now introduce to you Michael Bolton, who asked the serious question, how can we be lovers?

0: That's Michael Bolton and How Can We Be Lovers. I walked out of the studio a moment ago and the breakfast team cubicle gave me a hard time for playing Michael Bolton, saying there's nothing good about the film clip. This is 612 ABC Brisbane. In just a moment, one of the productions, the plays that's being featured as part of the Brisbane Festival, which is underway now.
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0: Well, it's a play about the birth of AFLW, Australian Football League's women's team, and it's made its world premiere, or it's making its world premiere here in Brisbane. It's by the celebrated Australian playwright Susie Miller. The writer behind other significant sellouts has turned her imagination to the birth of AFLW, and the play opened, I think, just last night at QPAC. Susie Miller is the playwright for the Brisbane Festival play Strong is the New Pretty. Susie, is that right? It was opening night last night. How did it go?
3: Well, it was first preview, but boy, was it an amazing first preview. Honestly, I am blown away by Brisbane audiences. I've been in London for a long time now, and, you know, like just seeing them last night, there was spontaneous applause throughout the whole thing. There were laughs and tears, and then at the end, there was just a huge standing ovation. So I'm so thankful to the audiences. I'm so thankful to the Brisbane Festival. It really was a wonderful night.
0: Well, I'm grateful you joined me because I know you're very, very busy. We weren't even sure that we could get you this week. So thank you very much for joining me.
3: Oh, no, it's a delight. I mean, the $6 million man, what can I say?
0: All right, sorry. Susie, tell me the story of the play. I'm at a disadvantage, mate, so I haven't seen it yet. So tell me the story of Strong is the New Pretty.
3: Well, here's the thing, you know, like when I was in Australia in 2017, I was invited to the grand final of the AFLW. You know, I grew up in Melbourne where AFL was everywhere. I can't tell you, like my family were obsessed. They were part of a huge tribe of different followers. And I was the only person that didn't partake of it because I had this little silent girl thing saying, well,

0: no girls or boys playing, or there's no girls and women playing, so I'm not that interested. And then I was invited to this grand final by a really close friend, and I sat there and I watched these women run out onto the Gold Coast, you know, stadium, and I saw all these little girls with pigtails and their matching jerseys, and their brothers standing next to them with jerseys for the women as well, and I thought, this is generational change. This is like a cultural huge shift, and it's quite extraordinary. How did it come about? And so then I started doing some research on that day while I was there. I started interviewing people on my phone because I thought, gosh, they're all here. This is amazing. And then over the 10 years that it's been going, it's nearly 10 years now, I really delved into how they made it happen. And I realized that these women came from all different walks of life. They basically, and some men that really supported it as well. But, you know, they really worked behind the scenes to make something visible that was completely invisible and to dream something into existence where there was a hard no, a very hard no. And I just thought, you know, like I've been living overseas for a long time and I just really wanted to celebrate Australian women. And this is kind of my love letter to them in many ways, but also just to that kind of Australian grit where you make things happen. It's quite phenomenal. And I just, you know, I watched and I interviewed so many people involved in it. But it's bigger than football. It's about the relay that so many women and people in Australia have run with that baton to try and implement change in different systems. So I grew up as a lawyer. You know, I realised when I was a junior lawyer there were so few opportunities for young girls and young women to be lawyers to start with, but then to be partners in firms or to be judges or what have you. And, you know, and I realized that there were women that ran that race before me to get me to law school virtually. And then, you know, I felt like I had to take the baton and run my leg and so on. But then I realized it's happening in all systems, and sort of Australian women have this great grapevine behind the scenes where they're sort of looking to each other for support, saying, let's rally and see if we can make this possible. And often it's just a different way of managing. It's very collaborative. It's not about a hero. It's about just working together in that relay. And I just wanted to celebrate and show how it's done and have an example to the whole of, you know, managers everywhere to show that there's other ways to make things happen, and it's really incredibly progressive and incredibly functional.
1: Hence the play Strong is the New Pretty. My guest is Susie Miller, playwright. I want to grab the phrase you just said. It's not about a hero.
0: No, it's not. It's really not. It's about, like, you know, generations of women that ran their leg of the baton trying to get women's football onto the stage, basically. Not my stage, but the stage of Australia. And, you know, it's kind of remarkable because it's a national game. It's an Australian-only game. And yet for so many generations, girls and women just weren't allowed to play or were not recognised as players. And I've just seen this huge, big shift, and I wanted to celebrate how they made it, how they did it, and they did it in a really extraordinary way. And I had my eyes opened up to how these women worked together and how they didn't want to make a big loud noise about themselves. They wanted to make sure they did it for the game and for the women that came after them. And it's really incredible what they did.
1: You're hearing the voice of Susie Miller, playwright. A preview of the production of Strong as the New Pretty opened last night in Brisbane, part of the Brisbane. It's one of the feature productions of the Brisbane Festival, which is underway.
0: We're very thankful to the festival because, you know, it's been so supported by the festival. And, you know, at the STC, the Brisbane Festival, and Trish Wadley Presents have all put together, you know, this production. And also Creative Futures Fund have put in a lot of support as well. And, you know, I've come back from London to actually write, to work on this play in rehearsals with the director. We've got 8 women on stage. It's really funny. It's really heartbreaking. And it's really joyful. And I have to say that I can't say that about all my plays. So it's lovely to be able to say that. You know, I've written sort of, you know, really sort of ones that give you a real gut punch where people walk out kind of gobsmacked at the end in shock, you know, at the West End and on Broadway. And so I've been able to write this play that really has my sort of signature humour in it, but also it has a real joy de vie of these young women in this team as well as the women that were working to get them through. But it's a metaphor for the rest of Australia. You know, it's a metaphor for how things can be made, how you can dream something into existence. And I just wanted to show how it was done so that we can actually reclaim our idea of, you know, the Australian mantra of a fair go for all. I really want to reclaim that for the next generation and for the next this century and say, let's interrogate that. It's not just a fair go for your mates. It's a fair go for all Australians. And wouldn't it be great if we reclaimed that and really dug into it and made it a sophisticated mantra that we wear proudly while the rest of the world is rescinding into sort of a very different world.
1: In large part, it's about AFL for women, but is there

0: any kicking of an Aussie rules football on stage?
1: Oh, there's Aussie rules football on stage, but I'm going to let you. It's got a real physicality to it, but it's got a lot of humour around it as well. And I think it's beautifully choreographed because these are actors, so yep. Their virtuosity is their acting, and they do an incredible choreography job of it all. And they're beautiful voices and beautiful music done by beautiful Clemmie Williams, who's our composer and our sound effects person. And basically, the whole show has just come together in a way that I never, you know, in your wildest dreams, you can't imagine what something will be in its first production, but I couldn't be more joyful and more and happier. And also what it says. I mean, we had so many people in last night for that first preview. They had no idea what to expect. And I felt such a warmth from the, all of them when I came out afterwards. They're like, we loved it. We're going to tell our friends. And it's really one you can bring your whole family to. It's one that you can go and see a couple of times and you can have dinner afterwards and have a laugh and then have a serious conversation about what it's about. And I feel like that's the kind of play that really brings people together. And I think Brisbane Festival is about doing that. And I feel like it's world-class theatre. These actors are the top, top actors of our country. We've got Lucy Bell. We've got Tara Maurice from Strictly Ballroom. If you're my age, you'll remember that.
0: Yep, tick.
1: That film. You know, we've got, and then we have another six amazing young female actors that have, you know, Amy Ingram, who's a Brisbaneite. We have Amber McMahon, who comes from Adelaide, but is like really taken to the stages all over the world. And we have some newbies as well that are just delightful. So I think, you know, bring your daughter, bring your son, bring your partner, bring all your mates. We had a football team in last night and we had all these boys' schools that just loved it. So it's just, you know, I never thought that, I wish my parents were still alive because they'd be saying, she wrote a play about it.
0: Susie Miller is my guest. She's a playwright. Susie, so really the picture I'm getting is it's not so much about playing the game of football, but it's about overcoming opposition to girls playing the game of football. Yeah.
1: Very much so. And, you know, what they've done with the design and the direction with beautiful Sarah Giles and the choreography is make something that they build on stage with their bodies that's quite beautiful as well. So I actually challenge you not to be moved, not to laugh and not to stand on your feet at the end because I think it is that kind of show. And I'm not saying that's about the writing. It's about all of us together, you know, really leaning into that space and making something from the ground up. And it's just been a delight and a joy to come back to Australia to do that.
0: This is the preview. When's the formal opening night?
1: Friday night it formally opens. There'll be a big party after that. And then from then on, you know, I think it runs for a couple of weeks. So get your skates on. It's just under 90-minute show, so you're in and out, and then you can go for dinner and drinks afterwards. And, you know, and then the beautiful QPAC, you know, right on the water there in the midst of the festival. Mm. It's a really great place to be. So, and, you know, and hopefully it's going to lots of other places after Brisbane. So you get to see it first in Brisbane. The people that saw it last night, it's never had an audience before. So they are the first people to see this play ever. And then from now on, this is the first season it will ever have, and it's launching at Brisbane Festival because the festival, you know, commissioned it all those years ago. And now they're just supporting it all the way through. And there's lots of opportunities for selfies in booths and streamers to run through as you come into the theatre. So even though we're leaning into the football metaphor, really you don't have to know a single thing about football to watch it.
0: My guess is Susie Miller, playwright.
1: You get an extra level.
0: So you're only here for a week, I think. What are you doing next? What's Susie? Because you're going places. Oh, you're doing things, Susie. Yeah, what are you doing next?
1: Well, I go back. I'm flying next week after I open the show. I fly to Toronto, to the Toronto International Film Festival, because my film's opening there with Cynthia Erivo, who's an actress who was in Wicked. And then
0: the name of the film, you can name drop. What's the name of the film that's opening?
1: My play Prima Facie has become a film.
0: Okay, wow.
1: And,
0: okay.
1: We shot it last year in London, and it's just... The director did an incredible job. I wrote the script and then after that my play Inter Alia goes to Broadway. So I'm going with Rosamund Pike and our team who made Inter Alia to Broadway in November.
0: Big names.
1: And so I've got a good month in November. I've got a good month in, you know, probably a slightly chillier month than it is here. As you're all embarking on your summer, I'll be going into winter. But that's okay. So that's in New York and Broadway. And then after that, I'm working on a TV show that I'm doing in London. And then coming home for Christmas and for the summer. Yes, I get January, you know, at the beach, which is going to be delightful.
0: Well, it's lovely hearing the excitement in your voice. Thanks for your time, Susie Miller.
1: Oh, thank you for having me.
0: Susie Miller, playwright, preview last night of the new

0: fondly in Sweet Soul Music on 612 ABC Brisbane. Jane says, I really enjoy listening to you, Steve, but I'm at a total loss to understand how you refuse to play Kate Bush, but apparently happily play Michael Bolton. You disappointed me. Dan from Aspley says, I'm shocked. No Kate Bush, but you'll play Michael Bolton? Look, it's true. Guilty as charged. But I didn't feel I had any choice because the timing was perfect. It was about the length of the song. Apparently, so I'm going to have to leave the studio now and face the breakfast cubicle where Loretta Ryan is going to, no, her producer Holly is going to give me a dressing down for doing that same thing and playing Michael Bolton. So on behalf of me, I'd like to apologise to you. I won't do it again tomorrow. ABC News is next.
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0: ABC News with Matt Eaton. The Australian Workers' Union has called on Queensland Premier David Crisafulli to sit down with youth detention workers who've walked off the job for the third time this year. Workers in Brisbane and Townsville are taking part in a 24-hour strike today amid an ongoing dispute over pay and conditions. AWU Acting Secretary Mark Ragoose says staff were the victims of 500 assaults while on the job over the past year.
1: The Premier at the moment has been going around the state meeting with victims and having tea and coffee and biscuits with those victims to talk about their situation. We invite the Premier to come in and talk to the 500 victims that are inside those gates.
0: Australia is facing a major shortfall in key workers required to power the nation's AI data centre construction sector, which is expected to be worth around $150 billion by 2030. Matt Bamford explains.
2: The Powering Skills Organisation report out today reveals Australia needs to find more than 70,000 electricians, technicians and other related tradespeople to meet the demand. It comes as businesses reveal major challenges in finding and retaining skilled staff as a raft of national projects, including data centre construction and the transition to renewable energy, drive up competition. The report calls for more quotas for apprentices on major projects and the creation of a dedicated apprenticeship program for data centre builds.
0: Nationals leader Matt Canavan says young boys' engagement in the so-called Manosphere is largely due to what he says is the feminisation of the school curriculum. The Manosphere is an online movement targeting boys and men, which perpetuates misogynistic attitudes. The Australian Secondary Principals Association recently raised concerns that the influence of the Manosphere in classrooms has risen since the COVID-19 pandemic. Speaking on Channel 9, Senator

0: Canavan has suggested there should be more male teachers at schools.
1: I think we've got to have a deep, hard look at why young boys are attracted to this stuff online. It is terrible. It is toxic. The reason, a big reason for that, in my view, is they're sick and tired of getting lectures about how bad men are at school. They're sick and tired of the feminisation of our curriculum. Maybe we should look at getting more male teachers in.
0: More than 1,000 people are now known to be dead and 3,900 others missing as response efforts in Nepal continue. Specialised rescue teams have built temporary bridges to reach remote areas and dig through the ruins of hydropower projects using excavators to try to rescue nearly 300 workers trapped inside tunnels. UN spokesperson Stefan Dujarric says there's still lots of work to do.
2: For thousands of impacted families, the priority is now receiving humanitarian assistance, recovering and identifying the remains of the loved ones and tracing missing relatives and reunifying separated children and helping people access psychosocial support.
0: Pacific leaders look likely to endorse a new plan to try to tackle surging illegal drug smuggling in the region at the Pacific Islands Forum in Palau. Foreign Affairs reporter Stephen Jejets has more from Palau.
3: There's a new initiative that's going to be discussed today. It's called the Wanga Moana Initiative. The absolute details of this, or the full details of this, aren't entirely clear at the moment. But what it seems to be is basically a large initiative which is going to try and improve coordination between Pacific authorities and Pacific police across the region. As part of this, we're going to see more money ploughed into surveillance, in particular aerial surveillance, by the Australian government. The total contribution, we're told, is around $600 million. Over between 4 and 10 years, depending on how you divvy it up, as well as additional money for training.
0: English all-rounder Ben Stokes has signed with the Adelaide Strikers ahead of the Big Bash League season. SA Cricket Association Chair Will Rayner says the club was looking for players who could commit to play the full length of the league. He says Stokes is a fantastic get for the club.
4: I think he's coming here for the cricket and the lifestyle with his family, so we're really comfortable he's going to fit in with the culture that we're creating there. We've got a great young squad, great leadership in Tim Payne and the rest. So, no, he's going to come across and we can't wait to welcome him.
0: Queensland's weather: showers on the east coast north of Townsville, isolated showers in the western Gulf country and in the southeast around Warwick, mostly sunny elsewhere. Cairns, Townsville and Bundaberg 27, Mackay 25, Rockhampton 29, Mount Isa a top of 32. In the southeast, a sunny day, Brisbane and Logan a top of 27, Ipswich 28, the Gold Coast 26, the Sunshine Coast 25, Toowoomba's top 23 degrees. 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
15: Millie Robinson is a celebrant, the person you call on to help craft ceremonies for some of life's biggest events. And outside of work, she's kept busy as the mum of two young kids. Millie also helps support her dad, Jim Rogers. 5 years ago, Jim was diagnosed with younger onset Alzheimer's. He was just 55. In the years since, Jim has become an advocate for living well for as long as possible with dementia. And to a large extent, that's been made possible by the love that he's surrounded with from his family, from Millie and her younger sister and brother, and from Jim's husband, Tyler. Millie and her dad have written a book together. It's called Holding On to Happiness. Hi, Millie.
16: Hi, Sarah.
15: Tell me about your dad, about Jim. What kind of person is he?
16: Oh, he is the most amazing person, and I use the word extraordinary. He has been through a lot in his life, and he's still one of the funniest and happiest and kindest people that I know. I truly admire him, look up to him. He's a very great and rare human.
15: He's a sociable fellow, your dad, is my impression.
16: Very sociable. Doesn't be quiet. Yeah, loves a chat. He's always, at the shops, he'll be the one chatting to the customer service. He just loves it.
15: It's 5 years into his diagnosis of younger onset Alzheimer's. How does that illness present today?
16: To be honest, we don't talk about it too much.

0: We try and seize the day. But obviously there are those moments where it does come up. You know, he'll forget things or, you know, there'll be mood changes and things like that. For the most part, he's doing really well. He's responded amazingly to the medication, which we're so grateful for. But also there's a big elephant in the room that we can't get rid of. So, yeah, it's hard.
1: Is that medication mainly directed towards his sleep, or what role does it play in managing the symptoms?
0: Yeah, it slows down the Alzheimer's, but it can only work for so long. So, yeah, he's responded really well to that, which essentially just slows down his life expectancy. And, yeah, he's on a few other things for sleep and things like that too.
1: And in terms of the sort of time you spend together, what's a typical day with your dad look like?
0: Oh, it can be, you know, I'll pop over to his house and we'll go and get a coffee and go for a walk and we just chat about all things, life, the meaning of it, you know, what's happening in our lives. He's so funny. He just makes me laugh so much. And then, yeah, we'll be playing with the kids and he's always around his grandchildren who are the light of his lives. And then, you know, it's followed by a meal or, yeah, something like that.
1: In the lead up to his diagnosis, Millie, did you have any idea that something was wrong?
0: I knew something was going on. He was not himself. You know, when someone's just thinking of other things sometimes and he was a bit distracted, I suppose, and he sort of let in that he was having some scans and some things with doctor's appointments, and so it just sounded a bit strange. So, I questioned him one day and sort of said, you know, what's going on? And he told us bits and pieces, and then it all started to come together.
1: Do you think in the initial stages he was trying to protect you and your siblings?
0: Oh, for sure. Absolutely. And that's what he still does to this day. He's just, he's a hero, you know, like, and I mean that in the nicest way. He just wants to protect us. We're still his kids, even though we're adults.
1: So tell me about what you remember of the day when your dad did actually tell you that this was the diagnosis that he'd been given.
0: Yeah, I remember I was upstairs in my house tidying my daughter's bedroom, and he rang me because he was in Sydney at the time and I was in Brisbane. And I could hear something in his voice, and I sort of said, you know, what's been going on with all these tests? You know, have you got the results yet? Sort of pestering him. And then he told me, you know, really calmly, and it's young onset Alzheimer's. And I remember just holding the door handle and just feeling like, I don't know, like the world just stopped and the floor just went away. I just honestly couldn't believe it. I didn't know too much about it at the time, but I knew enough that it wasn't a good thing. I sort of composed myself. We had a chat and just made sure he was okay. And, you know, we sort of said, talk to you later. And then I remember my husband getting home from work and telling him. And that's when I really broke, because I just couldn't even believe the words I was saying. And I still don't to this day. I find it unfathomable, to be honest.
1: Such shocking news to get at 55. What did it do to your dad emotionally at the time getting that diagnosis?
0: It was heartbreaking. He went into quite a bad depression, just wanted to shut the world out, couldn't really face it. And everything we were learning about the diagnosis, particularly for him as well, you know, the words terminal and no cure and degenerative and all these types of awful words, just really put him into a bit of a black hole for a while there.
1: What role did your dad's husband, Tyler, play in those early weeks and months in particular, really fit for all of you in the family?
0: Yeah, Ty was incredible. For me and my siblings, like, he would send us information and keep us in the loop on how Dad's going, and just educating us. which, yeah, was a really hard thing to do. I remember him sending us like videos of people that have been through it. None of us had known anyone or heard of it, especially the young onset part. And then for Dad, he was and still is his rock. He, you know, listened to him. He was there in the middle of the night when Dad just wasn't coping. And then I remember Dad telling us one day, after a few months of really grieving the life that I suppose Dad was planning to have, and Ty sort of said, "You're missing life now, and you need to draw a line in the sand, wallow for another week and then move on, because you're missing these good times, and you might have 5 years of more good times, or one, you know, we don't know." And I think that was life-changing for Dad, and he did. He literally drew that line in the sand and moved on and put a positive spin on his life. And yeah, thanks to Ty.
1: Your family hasn't always lived in Australia, Millie. Where did your dad grow up?
0: Yeah, so Dad grew up in a small town called Redditch in the Midlands in England. And yeah, it's like what you see off the movies, very small, beautiful little houses, cottages, rolling green hills, you know, beautiful people. That's where he grew up.
1: Where did he meet your mum, Lorna?
0: Yes, he met my mum at school. They went to school together and so they knew each other. But they didn't start getting together until they went to these bug meets.
1: What is a bug meet?
0: a VW bug.
1: VW bug, okay.
0: Yeah. And they would go to these meets where there was hundreds of VW cars, and they'd all meet there and show off their cars. And then eventually they started riding to these bug meets together, and I think one thing led to another and the rest was history.
1: And then how quickly did they have you three?
0: Oh, they were together for a few years, I think, and, you know, they bought a house and then they ended up selling it because it did really well with the way the property market was going. And then they buggered off and travelled for a while and went through Europe, which is amazing. He's got so many amazing, funny stories from that time, and they just lived their best lives. And then, yeah, they came back to England, settled down, got engaged and married, and then they had me, and then my brother shortly followed after. And then they were done. They had, you know, the pigeon pair. They were happy. And surprise, surprise, my sister Daisy came along.
1: You can just tell that's a story that the eldest loves to tell.
0: Yeah.
1: Maybe Daisy not so much. I'm not sure. So do you have that three children within 6 years or so,
0: yes,
1: was it?
0: Three under three.
1: Three under three. Do you have the sense that was a happy time in his life when you guys were little? I mean, busy and over a little bit happy too?
0: I think beautiful chaos probably. Dad's told me so many stories. They'd have so much fun. And they were the type of people who said, you know, our kids aren't going to make us just stay at home. So we'd go out and do things with them, go, you know, see friends and family, and had those friends that were the uncles and aunties and all of that.
1: So what led your parents to move to Australia in 1996?
0: Yeah, so my dad knew someone, or my mum knew someone, who had emigrated to Australia. And I think in England it's obviously very cold and grey, and people are sick all the time, and everyone sort of like looks down because it's raining. I don't know, they were seeing these photos from Australia, and this life just looked amazing. They ended up watching a TV program, and it was all about emigrating to Australia, and it just looked so idyllic. And I think, yeah, it just started as a wacky idea and came into fruition.
1: What do you remember about arriving in Perth?
0: Yeah, I remember being just amazed by the life in Australia, having a pool in the garden, like no joke, kangaroos bopping down the road in a place near where we lived in Perth. And just going to the beach, even the schools, you know, outside playgrounds and eating your lunch outside. And

0: having to wear a hat. It was so unfamiliar and so amazing, I thought.
1: My guest on Conversations today is Millie Robinson. Millie has written a book with her dad, Jim Rogers, about the highs and lows of his life, including what it's like living with younger onset Alzheimer's. Your family were enjoying life in Perth for around 3 years. And then what did doctors tell your mum?
0: Yeah, so one day my mum found a mole on her leg when she was in the bath. And it was itchy and just not right. And Dad encouraged her to go to see a doctor. And I think they just said, you know, it's actually fine. Like, don't worry about it. But we can take a sample. And, you know, I'm sure it'll be okay. Go and live your life. Yeah.
1: It didn't end up like that. Unfortunately, your mum decided that she wanted the family to move back to England to be around family and friends. Do you remember her getting sick, Millie? Do you remember that period much? She was still only really young.
0: Yeah, my memory is a bit foggy with it all. But yes, I do remember her being sick when we moved back to England. I think the mole was such a fright and it just made the family realised we didn't have the extended family around. If something terrible was going to happen, it was a bit of a wake-up call that you need your people close by. But, yeah, I particularly remember Christmas and she would be walking around with a catheter bag and like a long skirt to cover it, and we'd sort of, as kids do, you know, what's that? Why, you know, I want to have a look. And she's like, it's nothing, it's lady things, I'll tell you when I'm older, not to worry us at all. But yeah, I remember that. But I don't remember her ever being too sick to look after us. You know, I think she was incredible that way.
1: Must be a really heartbreaking thing for a parent to have to tell their children that the other parent has passed away. How did that happen at your home?
0: My dad came from the hospital where she passed, and we were with my grandparents at the time in the family home. They had looked after us all day and we had no idea what was going on. And he pulled up with my uncle and we were all sat, you know, eagerly waiting for him to come home through the window. And he came in and we were like, where's mum? Where's mum? Like, so excited to see them. And she wasn't there. And we thought it was a joke, like playing hide and seek, trying to find her. And then I remember Dad sort of telling us to sit down on the couch and my grandmother was there. And he held all of our hands and told us the news that she had passed and that she was gone and not coming home.
1: How did life change day to day for your family after losing your mum?
0: I'm very fortunate to say that my dad in that moment became mum and dad. So I, you know, was very lucky in the sense that not much changed in, you know, he always made sure we had lunch boxes packed and hair did and, you know, we're in our uniform and nothing was forgotten. Like, he was so amazing. But of course, you know, a piece of your heart's gone and you're forever that person without a mum. So I remember just being at school and all the mums and dads are there, or, you know, at least all the mums are there at pickup, which is generally how it is, and mine wasn't. And so it just felt very unfair. I remember being very angry at life. Even Mother's Day was just excruciating, like, to see the cards in the windows. I just hated it. Just always felt like something was missing.
1: You went on a bereavement camp, or a camp for bereaved kids, with your sister and brother. What sort of experience was that?
0: Yeah, it was a Brambles UK bereavement camp, and Dad went to the adult one and we went to the kid one, and we slept over, I think, for a couple of nights. And, you know, they'd set up all these activities to help you grieve the loss, and you'd meet other children who were going through the same thing, which was just remarkable because you just felt so alone. But, you know, we'd

0: throw potatoes at the wall to release anger. We'd make little things like mementos to remember Mum. And I even remember making like this little first aid kit. So when we felt, you know, really sad or, you know, not right, that you could go to it and things like that. It was incredible.
1: A year and a half or so after your mum passed away, you know, your dad had been working so hard to try to make things as normal as possible for you at home, but he was struggling with the grief and the loss of his partner. And so your grandparents sent him off on holiday. Where to?
0: So he went to the Canary Islands for a much-needed break. He actually wanted us all to go, and my grandparents said, absolutely not. You are a shell of a human being. You need to go and have a rest.
1: And who did he meet on that holiday, Millie?
0: He met Tyler, who is now his husband of 25 years. Yeah, it's an amazing second part of the story.
1: Of course you weren't there, but what have you heard from your dad and Ty over the years about how that played out, that holiday meeting?
0: I mean, whether it's fate or, you know, I believe like my mum's put dad there for a reason to meet this incredible person. But it was very organic. They, you know, just connected, and it wasn't about a romantic thing, you know. It was just they connected because they connected. They made each other laugh and lit up each other's eyes in that time, and they just couldn't stop thinking about each other. But they lived in separate places. Ty was from the UK as well, but from London. So that's about 2 hours from where Dad was. And after the holiday, they thought, you know, maybe it was just a holiday connection, but it wasn't. It was undeniable. And they had all these phone calls straight away when they got off the plane, which led to Dad driving down to London to meet Ty one day. And then, yeah.
1: What do you remember about the first time you met Ty?
0: The first time I met Ty, he was Dad's friend, and he arrived at the house with three ginormous Easter eggs, which were personalised for each, for me, my brother and my sister. So we naturally thought he was amazing. and then whenever we saw him, he'd have like these amazing gifts, and he was just awesome. He made Dad really happy. He would play with us. He'd talk to us. We'd just have a laugh. It was very relaxed. But yeah, he was Dad's friend.
1: Did he ever move in with your family when you were living in England?
0: So him and Ty's relationship was not, we were not made aware of their relationship. So I remember Dad saying to Ty, the only way this relationship is going to work is if the house next door goes up for sale. And no joke, it did. And Ty bought that house. And so they had front facing, it looked like, you know, Ty and Dad were friends, neighbours. But behind the scenes, there was a hole in the fence out the back so we could play in both gardens. And Dad and Ty could run to spend the night with each other. But to us, we just thought it was amazing that Ty lived next door.
1: When you were around 10, Millie, you did have a conversation with your dad in the car. What did you ask him?
0: Yeah, so they were together for a few years at this point and we still weren't aware. And then one of my friends from high school, her mum was in a relationship with a woman. And I remember chatting to Dad, I think, you know, as a curious 10-year-old, thinking, well, that would be like you and Ty having a relationship. And Dad very abruptly stopped the car and swerved over to the side of the road and turned the engine off. And he told me everything. And he said, I'd never lie to you if you ever questioned it. When the time was right, I'll tell you. And he did. And I loved Ty, so I was so happy for him.
1: Really, that landed, it didn't disturb you or disrupt you at the time, I mean?
0: I took it quite well, yeah. I think I took it quite well in our bubble, because at this point no one else knew outside. And maybe I just didn't know too much about it. I'm not sure. But my memory is a bit faded as well. I remember my brother finding out, and he sort of was like, yeah, I kind of knew. So it was great to have him then to chat to about it. And Dad sort of was like, you know, it doesn't take things away from your mum. And he never wanted us to have sort of an evil stepmother. So it worked well for our family dynamic. But then when he told Daisy, she didn't take it quite so well. At the time, they have an amazing relationship now. But it was very much in our bubble, and it was for a long time.
1: Whose idea was it in this little bubble to make the move back to Australia?
0: So we, when we were finally all living together, we had some friends from Australia come and visit us, and they just left such an impact on our lives over the couple of weeks that they were staying with us. And when they left, me and my siblings were just distraught, and they were sharing so many incredible stories and how much my mum had loved it there and how much she wanted us to live there. And so as a joke, we were sort of like, we should go back. And the joke sort of got a bit serious, and me and my siblings were really like egging him on, Dad. And Ty was like, well, I've never been to Australia, so like I'd be keen. And I remember Dad chatting to my nan about it, and she was like, you know, it's an amazing place. You do what you need to do. And we all sat round a dinner table one day, and Dad sort of entertained the idea quite seriously, and he said, if you all say yes, we'll go. And one by one we went round the dinner table and said yes. And then we said, and what about you? And he said, yes. And so we sold the house and we went back on a plane halfway across the world to where we were meant to be.
1: This time round, you were a teenager. It's very different to move country schools at that age. How was it for you this time round?
0: Yeah, I think I was about 14 or 15 at this time. So I remember being really excited. I couldn't believe it. You know, we had a pool in the garden again and the beach, and it was so amazing. But yes, as a high school child, you know, ready to sit exams, that was really tough. I was doing in England, you know, French and German, and I loved language so much. And when I came to Australia, they said, well, you can do Japanese. And I was thinking, that's awesome, but I can't sit my exams. You know, I just felt like it was impossible. So those things were hard, and people had their friendship groups that you had to slot into. But amazingly, I connected with a beautiful friend of mine, Nicole, who was my pen pal for many years since the first time we were in Australia. And, she became one of my best mates again, and I slotted into the girl gang. So I was very, very lucky.
1: What did moving to Australia mean for your dad and Ty's relationship when you were in Perth? How did they present at that point?
0: At this point, Ty had changed his name, his last name, to Rogers, which was very romantic in our bubble, but to the outside it looked like he was Dad's brother. So the secret continued. And we went to quite a good Catholic school, and the relationship stayed under wraps because of that, and also they just felt we had been through enough and they wanted to protect us first and foremost, because back then, you know, you just didn't hear of people having two dads like you do now, which is phenomenal.
1: On Conversations, my guest today is Millie Robinson. She's describing life with her dad, Jim Rogers, who received a diagnosis of Alzheimer's 5 years ago at age 55. There's plenty more to this story after the news headlines. 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
2: Matt Eaton with ABC News Headlines. Today's strike by Queensland youth detention workers may not be the last. Australian

Workers' union members have stopped work for 24 hours at Brisbane and Townsville youth detention facilities. It's the third time this year workers have taken action amid an ongoing dispute over pay and what they call dangerous working conditions. The state opposition says a cut in funding for Queensland's film and television sector will threaten jobs. Arts Minister John Paul Langbrook last week announced $50 million in incentives for Screen Queensland over 2 years, a cut in funding of at least $13 million per annum. State government figures show Screen Queensland employed more than 6,500 people last financial year. And an external investigation has found Telstra had insufficient engineering expertise on hand at the time of its nationwide outage in July. Millions of Australians lost access to telephones and the internet for around 12 hours on the 8th of July. More news at midday.

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1: My guest on Conversations today is Millie Robinson. Millie is a wedding celebrant and mum to two young kids. She's also just written a book with her dad, Jim Rogers, about his life, including losing his wife, Lorna, and finding love again with his husband, Tyler. The book, called Holding On to Happiness, also shares what it's like living with younger onset Alzheimer's. Jim was diagnosed with the disease 5 years ago at just 55. Millie, you were describing how after your mum Lorna's death, your dad found love again, this time with a man called Ty. And when you were at high school, you, your sister and brother, and your dad and Ty all moved from the UK to Perth together. But at that time, your dad and Ty were keeping their relationship secret from people outside of the family. What was that like for you at the time? You know, having one sort of family inside your home and another version of it on the outside.
2: Yeah, it was a bit like a double life. So if we had a friend over, you know, as kids do, we'd have to sort of orchestrate, is Ty going to be upstairs and not know he's home, or are we allowed, you know, does it work? And they were obviously very welcoming, but yeah, we always had to sort of pre-plan it. Even if a friend just, you know, was popping in, you'd have a bit of anxiety because you'd be like, oh my God, is Ty here? Where is he? What's happening? What's the story? Has he just popped in? You know, and then we'd have the friend over and it would all go well, and then they'd leave and we could all be like, you know, he can come back downstairs.
1: Did you resent that at all at the time?
2: Oh, I think I just didn't know any different. And I don't know if I resented it, but yeah, it did make things hard in ways. I remember sometimes going to my girlfriends' houses and, you know, we'd just all rock up whenever and everyone was there, and it was just different for me. I just felt like I had a different life and I was different. I didn't have the mum and my parents, you know, Ty and Dad now as my parents. That was different too. So I just maybe felt like a bit of an oddball.
1: You began working in the music industry after school and moved to the East Coast, moved first of all to Sydney, and your dad and Ty ended up following you. And then they very much became a couple in public, including getting married. Tell me about that.
2: Yeah, it was amazing. I think, you know, we slowly started to tell people and everyone was so encouraging and, you know, got to know Ty and loved him. And yeah, we moved to Sydney and they used that opportunity to have their wedding in the UK. I think they had 120 people. And, you know, to see the love and support from everyone for their relationship, we had come such a long way. So it was so incredible to see. And then
1: What was that day like?
2: Oh, it was an amazing day. I think Ty had, he had me and my sister, his two or three sisters, as bridesmaids. So, and we all got ready together almost like as the ladies. We drank far too much champagne, had fresh strawberries and walked down the aisle. So much emotion was felt in that day. And I think as any wedding, you know, it's such an important day, but I think with what they went through, I mean, Ty, he was an openly gay man and he sort of had to go back in the closet for my dad. And that just shows like the amount of love they have. So that day was particularly special and a huge celebration.
1: In terms of you, you know, going ahead and building your own life, Millie, after years in Sydney, you and your partner moved to Brisbane. What brought you to Queensland?
2: So my husband's parents are in Brisbane and we'd come and visit them often. And we just really loved the Brisbane lifestyle. Sydney's incredible, but we were just feeling the hustle and bustle of it and was sort of keen to settle down. And we could trade our apartment in Sydney for, you know, like a decent house here. And, you know, we wanted to settle down and have the white picket fence and the kids, I think, yeah.
1: Had you always wanted to become a mum yourself?
2: No, I didn't actually. I was the courier girl and it was my sister who was, yeah, she was the motherly, she just, I don't know, like loved babies. I remember having friends in Sydney with babies and she was like, can I come? So she could, you know, see the babies. And I wasn't. I was like a career person at one point. I was not even sure it was for me, to be honest, until I met Elliot. And then things changed.
1: Did it change all at once or was it a kind of a gradual realization that this was something you wanted?
2: Yeah, it was gradual. I remember, yeah, I just had really big career dreams. I wanted to go and live in New York and things like that. So it just wasn't my calling. And then I think when we had been together for about 5 years and it was, you just grow up, I think. And I just wanted to settle down and yeah, I had met my person and it's cliche, but I just wanted, yeah, to settle down, have the house with the kids.
1: How excited were your dad and Ty about becoming granddads?
2: Oh, so excited. They say it's like their greatest job ever, being grandparents. Maggie, my daughter, is, yeah, just the light of dad's life. I think she's the first grandchild, but also she's the only girl. So they have a very special bond. But he just loves them all and, yeah, they were so excited.
1: And what about for you? I mean, when you lose a mum, then there are those events in life that bring that home again in a different way. How did having your own children bring home or return you to that loss of your own mum?
2: I reckon I have been re-grieving the loss of my mum through having my kids. I just didn't expect to miss her and also the person that I didn't know so much. I see, you know, so many grandparents picking up the kids at school and my daughter just doesn't have that. It was actually when Maggie started asking me about my mum, because I've got photos up and my dad calls her Nanny Lorna. So she's still part of our lives, but that's when it really hit me when she was asking me questions and I was sort of having to tell her all about it. And then she was worried something was going to happen to me too. So that was really hard. But just going through motherhood, not having that person to call or ask questions or relate with the tiredness and the breastfeeding and the what to do when you just don't even know what day it is. So I don't think I've ever missed her so much, to be honest.
1: And then in the midst of being a new mum, you hear this news that your dad has a terminal diagnosis, so losing that parent. How did that hit you in the sense of your experience as a mother, do you think, the news about your dad?
2: Oh, I just can't believe it. Yeah. It's so cruel and you just have to dig really deep. Like I just really cherish the time that I have with my dad now and in life, you know, I just try and be, you know, take each day at a time, but also I'm very mindful that life isn't guaranteed. So it just makes me realize how precious life is. But yeah, to lose both parents eventually at such a young age is just so sad. It's just so, so sad.
1: A lot of what you do work-wise these days is around joy and around future and around celebration. How did you become a celebrant in the first place?
2: Yeah, two of my best friends asked me to officiate their wedding. And at the time I had just had my little boy and I was like, no way. And then I thought, no, they've asked me for a reason.
1: Yeah, what do you think that reason was? Why did they ask
2: they? I remember them just saying like I'd be great at it and that I could hold a room. And I honestly thought they were crazy. And I said yes because I thought they've asked me for a reason. And I did it and we wrote the script and I, you know, did it on the day and just watching their love and marrying them essentially, it was just such an honour and such a beautiful thing to do. And at the time, you know, my music industry work was, it was really intense, late nights and really stressful, and so I was looking for a bit of a idea which would be good to do alongside raising my two children. And so this light bulb went off and I did the course.
1: Yeah, well, what's the process? How do you become a marriage celebrant?
2: It's quite a lot actually. So it's a 12-month course, but it's quite intense. I remember having to do about 12 simulation ceremonies.
1: Simulation ceremony.
2: Yeah.
1: So what did that, how did they play out for you?
2: Wrangling my very good friends and my dad and Ty many times and my family to to get married. I've pretended to marry my sister, my dad like five times. It was so much fun.
1: Because people can play out, you know, whatever crazy idea they have for the celebration if it's a simulation rather than the actual day.
2: It was so, so good. And it just, you know, got me to the place to feel comfortable speaking in front of others. There's nothing like, doing stuff like that in front of your nearest and dearest. It really gets those nerves, going.
1: And since you've become official and, you know, you're allowed to do weddings for real, what's the ceremony that stayed with you?
2: One of my absolute favourite ceremonies was it was in their country, just in a beautiful field. It was on one of their friends' properties. And the bride and groom were just super relaxed and so, so lovely. And they had, I think, a nine-month-old baby. And he was very much part of the wedding. And every time I said his name, he'd coo and caw. Like, it was so beautiful. It's this gorgeous musician playing beautiful, like, acoustic music. And it was just really chilled. It was just, I just loved nature and being outside. It was lovely.
1: There is, of course, the legal part that a wedding celebrant does. But leaving that to one side, what do you see as the real essence of your role in those ceremonies?
2: Oh, I just love bringing people together. I think it's such a big thing for community, you know, just leaving life for a second and just celebrating these two people, I think is such a lovely thing to do. It brings so much joy. Life can be so hard. So to just, you know, for a couple of hours, just relish in happiness and good marriage and love. I think it's lovely. I'm, really grateful that I get to do it.
1: On Conversations, my guest today is Millie Robinson. Millie has written a book with her dad, Jim Rogers. It's called Holding On to Happiness. Since your dad received his diagnosis of younger onset Alzheimer's, he's made family time a real priority, though it sounds like for your family that's always been the case. Where do you spend time together as a family now? Tell me about the special place that you have together.
2: Yeah, so Dad, he bought a property in Mullaney and it's called Forget Me Not Cottage. It's named after him. And it's like a weekender essentially. So, we spend many weekends there, just by the fire, roasting marshmallows, eating delicious food that Ty's prepared all day. We love doing that together. We also go on family holidays. So we went to Bali and we're going on a cruise for Dad's 60th soon. So that'll be really cool as well. But just even at his house, you know, we'd just pop in and hang out there or one of our houses.
1: Would you say that his happiness day to day is like before he got the diagnosis or different? How do you think about his just experience of life at the moment compared to before the diagnosis?
2: Yeah, I really think he doesn't take a day for granted anymore. You know, if something bothers him, he'll sort of try and let it not bother him for as quick as possible, and not ruin his day, because time is so precious now. And a friend of mine actually said, you know, with dementia, like, today's the best you're going to get, because you don't know what tomorrow's going to bring, let alone the future. Because if that change happens in 24 hours, like, you'll never get that person back. So, yeah, just living like that, I think he just really tries to seize the day.
1: Whose idea was it, Millie, to write a book together? How did that come about?
2: Yeah, it was my idea. I just think his story is just so interesting, and obviously it's partly my story too. So whenever I've told people about my upbringing, people just can't quite believe it, especially now with this diagnosis that he's got. And he'd been on Australian Story and The Imperfects, and he's just an insanely good storyteller. And I've just said to him for years, like, you should write a book. This should be a book. I'm obsessed with reading and love writing. So, yeah, we just started it as an idea to sort of preserve his memories, and so the family would always have it, and a bit like in The Notebook, you know, one day to be able to read it back to him if need be. And, yeah, he was keen.
1: Was there anything about his story that was new to you?
2: It was really interesting to go back through the Tyler section, because obviously with their relationship being very quiet, you know, even in birthday cards they would sign off 381, so three words, eight letters, one meaning, love, I love you. So to go back and hear how they met, you know, and their love for one another has been one of the most beautiful things that I've got to hear from him. And there's a particular section in the book which is my favourite, and it's when my dad tells his dad about Ty, and the response, and how he just gave him the biggest hug, and he's like, to see you happy again after what he went through with my mum. He's like, you know, no matter what, we'll get through this together. So, yeah, I've learned a lot.
1: You know, your work these days as a celebrant is about new beginnings, and at the same time, you know, you're walking with your dad towards his end. It's a lot to hold. How do you feel about the future?
2: Trying not to look too far ahead, to be honest. I'm very much trying to just take one day at a time, and that's what we're encouraging him to do as well. But, you know, I feel like we're on a train, and that train, you know, we can try and slow it down and do all the things, but at the end of the day it's heading to that station, which none of us want it to go to. I don't know yet. It will be bleak, I'm sure. And then what kills me the most is having to share it with my kids, who don't know anything about it right now because they're so little. But, yeah, having to break their heart just, yeah, kills me.
1: What do you want to carry on from your dad, and I guess from your mum too, in the way that you parent your own two children?
2: Yeah, I think, you know, family's just so important, just always being there for each other, unwavering love, you know, no dream or idea is silly enough. Just treating people with respect. I think he's taught me so much. And even things now I try and do, you know, just we eat dinner around the dinner table, and it's something that's very small, but it's connection, and you just hear about each other's days, you know, the hard stuff and the good. Yeah.
1: thank you so much for being my guest on Conversations.
2: Thank you so much for having me.
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1: Millie Robinson was my guest on Conversations today, and the book that Millie has written with her dad, Jim Rogers, is called Holding On to Happiness. This story was produced by Alice Moldovan and recorded on the lands of the Yagara and Turrbal peoples.

0: That's Paul Kelly with his song When I First Met Your Ma, which he first recorded all the way back in 1992. Paul's most recent album is called 70, and Conversations had a chat with Paul recently about his nearly five decades of songwriting. 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And if you've got a suggestion for a guest for Conversations, we always love to hear them. The best way to let us know is via our website. You can find a form there. The executive producer of Conversations is Nicola Harrison. I'm Sarah Kanoski. Thanks for listening.
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0: ABC News, good afternoon. I'm Michael Bausch. Telstra has promised systemic changes after an independent report blamed poor management and low engineering expertise for July's nationwide network crash. An external investigation by Technology Audit Partners reveals a critical software upgrade was badly mishandled. The company admits the massive digital failure stopped at least 8 emergency callers from connecting to vital first responders. Chief Executive Officer Vicky Brady says the majority of those affected eventually found alternative assistance.
1: One of those unsuccessful call attempts actually did subsequently camp on to another network. One caller advised they'd made a successful subsequent call. 5 of the callers actually either needed no assistance or they were misdialed. And then there was one caller that couldn't be identified even after police visits to the premises.
0: Australia's economy has defied sluggish growth forecasts by expanding 0.4% in the last 3 months. The surprising result pushes the overall annual growth rate to 2.1%, beating the estimates of financial analysts. However, the unexpected momentum could trigger fears of another interest rate increase later this year. Overseas, the US has completed a massive wave of airstrikes against military targets in Iran following a dangerous escalation in the struggle to control the Strait of Hormuz. Jono Wakely reports.
2: The strikes follow the first exchange of fire since July when the US said it had targeted Iran in retaliation for laying sea mines in the Strait of Hormuz. Since then, US Central Command says it's completed its latest wave of attacks targeting air defense sites, radar systems, maritime assets and facilities, and mine laying capabilities. The Iranian Red Crescent says 5 people have been killed and 50 wounded at a wedding near the coast on the Strait of Hormuz. The US military says it's aware of reports of civilian casualties in that strike, noting that those reports come from Iranian state media and assuring that the US never targets civilians.
0: Some far north Queensland residents are still struggling to cover massive home rebuilding costs nearly 3 years after devastating pre-Christmas floods. New data from the Insurance Council of Australia reveals rebuilding costs are currently outstripping inflation and driving premiums up. The financial pressure means many homeowners in disaster-prone regions are now choosing to cancel their insurance policies entirely.

0: Currently, Holloway's Beach resident Kathy Pitt says she can no longer afford to protect her home.
1: Because it's too prohibitive. Because I just can't afford to pay $15,000 a year. And then you hear the insurance companies and the argy-bargy that goes on between paying people out. I just don't trust them.
0: The Queensland Opposition warns funding cuts to the local film and TV sector will trigger widespread job losses. The state government recently reduced Screen Queensland incentives by at least $13 million annually over the next 2 years. The agency supports more than 6,600 workers. Shadow Arts Minister Leanne Enoch says the drop in funding directly threatens a range of trades.
2: These jobs are carpenters, electricians, technicians, hospitality, and the list goes on, not just the creative force that sits behind Screen Queensland.
0: Police are searching for sheep rustlers who made off with a huge flock from a property in outback Queensland. Details from Jay Carstens.
3: An investigation is underway after 5,500 tagged sheep were stolen from a property on Blackall Isisford Road, 7 hours west of Rockhampton, between February and May this year. Rural and Stock Crime Squad Detective Senior Sergeant Paul Elliott says the value of the missing Dorper ewes and rams is estimated at more than $1.7 million. He said livestock theft can have a devastating impact on farmers. Police are asking if anyone notice suspicious stock movements or transport activity to come forward.
0: To finance on the markets, the ASX 200 is down 107 points to 8,960. The Australian dollar is worth 71.5 US cents. Isolated showers today for parts of the Southern Downs, the Western Gulf Country and the East Coast north of Townsville. Fine elsewhere, Brisbane's heading for a top of 27. A few showers tomorrow for the North Coast. Generally fine for the rest of the states. Brisbane 14 to 31. 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
4: This is The World Today. Hello, I hope you're well. I'm Andy Park, coming to you from Gadigal Land in Sydney. This Wednesday, new data shows the economy defied expectation, growing 0.4% in June. And one newly opened Australian cafe is much more than flat whites, Vegemite and avocado on toast.
5: Strawberry gum and myrtle, sauces and syrups and chutneys and stuff like that as well. As well as old man saltbush on top of chips and stuff, like just little twists here and there, just to give it, you know, some cultural background.
4: The desperate search for Australians missing in Nepal continues, with relatives and friends travelling to the region while others desperately try to gather information from home. Five Australians have now been confirmed safe in the Himalayan flood disaster, but there are grave concerns for the 38 others who are still unaccounted for. The death toll in Nepal has exceeded 1,000 people and close to 4,000 are missing, as Stephanie Smale reports.
6: Brisbane man Sanjaya Abriti is determined to get more information about his missing friend, Bhavan Kumar Raval.
7: Working tirelessly to understand and brings the hope to the family.
6: He says the husband and father was due to cross the border from Nepal into Tibet around the time the flood hit the region.
7: It's a heartbreaking moment for the families. And there is no words for us to describe on this catastrophic event what they have encountered. It's just so heartbreaking at the moment, and we are just helping out there anything that we can do.
6: And so you said the community was rallying together. What sort of things are you doing to support the family?
7: I was born in Nepal, born and raised in there, and obviously I have got lots of families, and I'm also talking to the local news reporters out there, reaching out to the multiple different departments just to gather any source of information. We're doing everything we can.
6: As the death toll climbs, rescuers are carrying the bodies of unidentified flood victims to a burial site in Kathmandu. There's been some good news for the families of five Australians now confirmed safe, but many more are unaccounted for.
8: We still hold grave concerns for those 38 Australians who are still missing.
6: The Minister for International Development and Multicultural Affairs, Anne Ali, says the federal government is making every effort to track down the missing Australians. She says the Emergency Appeals Alliance has collected $3.5 million in donations from Australians since the disaster, helping to get supplies where they're needed, including an RAAF plane load from Queensland.
8: That aeroplane has essential supplies, including things like solar lights, including hygiene products, including tents and shelters as well. That's due to arrive today. The $8 million of aid has been distributed through our local partners, but also local NGOs as well.
6: Nearly 15,000 people are isolated in northern Nepal after the floods ripped up roads and destroyed power sources and communications. The conditions are hampering rescue efforts for hundreds of workers trapped inside the region's hydropower tunnels. Civil engineer and tunnel expert Chris Cooper says there is a chance those workers are still alive.
9: There have been collapses in tunnels where people have survived 6 or 7 days. If people were lucky enough to be in an area where they had a large volume, like an underground powerhouse, the other side of the story as well is water. It might be possible that they found a freshwater source.
6: He says there is still hope, but timing is everything.
9: I think if it goes on for another couple of days, then we might be moving into more of a recovery situation rather than a rescue situation.
6: Back in Kathmandu, hundreds of Nepalis have braved torrential downpours to hold a candlelight vigil at the burial site for the unidentified victims.
10: This is my respect to gratitude to them. That's why I'm here.
6: Fresh garlands of flowers and candles have been placed at the edge in memory of those now buried at the site.
4: Stephanie Smale there, and the ABC is supporting the Emergency Action Alliance member charities and their local partners based in Nepal. If you'd like to make a donation, you can head to abc.net.au/gives. Well, with the very real threat of another potential landslide in the future, what early warning mechanisms failed in this disaster and what systems could be put in place to help save lives next time? There are such systems in place in other parts of the world which work. In the Swiss village of Blatten, monitoring enabled authorities to evacuate residents before a massive rock ice avalanche swept through the region in 2025. And in Iceland, monitoring and emergency protocols allowed more than 800 people to escape sudden glacial floods during a 2010 volcanic eruption. For more, Prashida Kajiwada is a postdoctoral research fellow with the School of Engineering at Swinburne University of Technology and joins me. Prashida, how do these early warning systems actually work?
11: So for the early warning system, we often call it eyes and ears for the disasters. And what it means is eyes mean we need the satellite, a proper satellite, which is regularly monitoring the area. And ears mean we need sensor in ground so that, you know, it can send signals, any like small changes, any small vibration, those changes to the satellite. And then we need to process all those data in a station somewhere. So that proper facility is not there in Nepal at the moment. So what happens now is there are a global system in place, but they will only be passing through that region every 3-4 days. And also they will only collect information if you give the command to them. And as we don't have the dedicated satellite, like dedicated mean only like capturing 24/7 for that area, it's really, really hard to get the actual data, you know, real-time data that we can use for early warning system. The other one is sensor, because there what happened was the force station got hit and whole of the infrastructure was swept away by the flood. And then the network providers, you know, provided SMS to all the people around there. And then that helped a lot, I will say, downstream further away, like 70, 80 kilometers away. But the first 40, 50 kilometers that the flood traveled in about like 35, 40 minutes, they were not able to get any sort of warning. They were not prepared as well. Like people didn't have any idea of evacuating or going to a higher land. So what we need now is a more advanced and more robust type of surveillance system, you know, that can provide early warning.
4: So you've obviously got struggling or aging infrastructure in a country like Nepal. You have the changing landscape and climatic conditions. with all of these sorts of challenges, how could the early warning systems for tragedies like this be improved in future?
11: I would say rather than aging, it's more of a like we didn't actually design thinking of this hazard.

0: in place. You know, it was like most of the breezes that's been damaged, like about 25 to 40 of them. There are partial collapse as well as full collapse. So they were just built about 2 years ago. They were never built thinking like there will be glacial collapse and there will be flood like this. So we also need to work on that when we are now, like, you know, planning for the long term. And about the early warning system, you can also put more of a like camera, so you can measure the speed of the flow, the amount of debris it has, and you can actually predict, okay, what sort of damage we are expecting from this, what sort of level of, you know, water. Because what happens with this sort of terrain is for the first 30, 40 kilometers, the river is really, really narrow. And after that, it gets bigger and bigger, like wider and wider. So there need to be a like a simulation in place, like a real time simulation saying, okay, so at this stance, this is the like width of the river, and we have this sort of elevation water level. So at this distance away, this is the situation, and we can expect this sort of damages, this sort of inundation. So that sort of system need to be in place.
1: Plenty to learn from for the next time. Prashida Kathiwada is a postdoctoral research fellow with the School of Engineering at Swinburne University of Technology. Thanks for your time.
0: Thanks, Andy.
1: 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You can subscribe to the podcast to get all of our stories. Just search for The World Today. Well, the supply of cocaine to Australia is being tackled today at the Pacific Islands Forum in Palau. Australia is to invest $600 million into a law enforcement scheme. Foreign Affairs reporter Stephen Jedgetts joins me from Palau. Stephen, how is this investment by Australia being received there in the Pacific?
2: Well, it's very early days. And to be clear, Andy, this plan hasn't yet actually been formally endorsed by leaders, although we are very much expecting that it will be in the coming hours. Fiji's foreign minister was just doorstopped, in fact, coming into the meeting not that long ago, and he said he really hoped leaders would endorse this new plan to try and tackle drug smuggling. Now, the final shape of it is not clear. What we do know at the moment is what Australia is proposing to pour into this new initiative. Around $600 million over the next sort of, you know, five to 10 years or so. We know that that money will go towards additional aerial surveillance patrols. The government says it will also go towards ensuring that people who are staffing, for example, maritime security centres in places like Fiji and Samoa, as well as people within the police and other authorities, that their communications are tightened up so they can talk seamlessly in order to track vessels. And I suspect there might be some additional announcements to come with other outside partners, including the United States, also making announcements later today about how they'll pull into this plan. But I think the fact that you've got leaders trying to nut out a new initiative shows that they realise that they need to move with real urgency here. The sheer quantity of drugs now moving through the Pacific is pretty gobsmacking. Around 17 tons or so has already been seized this year, far more than the 5.5 tons seized last year. The only question is, you know, will the announcements that are made today be enough to actually deal with this devastating problem and the increasing sophistication that drug smuggling syndicates are showing? I think we'll have to withhold judgment for now, at least until we see the shape of the final package.
1: And Stephen, climate change is also on the agenda, as it so often is in the Pacific. What are leaders there calling for?
2: Yeah, we anticipate a press conference a bit later today on climate change in the wake of a new UN report that is meant to be coming down very soon. That report is expected to show that the world is on track to shoot over 1.5 degrees. Now, in a sense, that is no surprise, but that data is nonetheless a sobering reminder to Pacific leaders, not that they need one, about just how profound a threat climate change poses, not just to future generations, but to the current generation. So we'll have to wait and see exactly what Pacific leaders say in response to that. But I would imagine there would, as ever, be pressure from the Pacific for Australia to show more climate ambition. Australia is, of course, moving to decarbonize, although not as quickly as the government would like. The real sensitive issue here remains Australia's gas and coal exports, and the fact, in particular, Australia continues to expand its gas industry for export. That is something that continues to make some Pacific leaders and many in Pacific civil society very unhappy.
1: And has this stoush over Taiwan's role in the Pacific Island Forum and obviously China's feelings toward that died down?
2: Yes, it seems to have largely died down now, though not totally. This, of course, really kicked off on Monday night at the opening ceremony when China's ambassador warned that there would be consequences, although he didn't exactly say what those consequences were, for the fact that the Taiwanese representatives here have been given a much more prominent role at this year's forum. That's because, of course, Taiwan maintains diplomatic ties with Palau, the host, unlike most Pacific nations. But then when it came to the actual partners' dialogue meeting yesterday, Chiang Bo, we are told by people inside the room, simply read out a pretty standard statement. He did call on all Pacific nations to respect the One China principle, as you would expect, but it was a long way from the blow-up that some Pacific officials were worried might occur in the wake of his earlier, more strident language in the week.
1: Foreign Affairs reporter Stephen Jedgetts in Palau. Well, hopes that a flare-up in hostilities between Iran and the US would be short-lived have been dashed, with the two countries engaging in further tit-for-tat strikes. US Central Command said it unleashed a wave of strikes in response to Iranian attacks on commercial shipping in the Strait of Hormuz and on American service personnel. Iran vowed to hit back hard and has said one US strike has killed at least four people at a wedding. Senior correspondent Barbara Miller prepared this report.
3: The Iranian Red Cross has released footage of what it says is the aftermath of a US strike on a residential area in Sirik at the southern end of the Strait of Hormuz. Authorities say a home where a wedding ceremony was taking place was hit. Ahmad Nafisi is the deputy governor of Hormuzgan province.
4: Unfortunately, tonight we witness another crime of the US in the country of Iran. Unfortunately, four citizens were martyred, among them a woman and a young child.
3: Sources in the region told the BBC the intended target of the strike may have been a telecommunications tower. US Central Command said only that it doesn't target civilians. CENTCOM said it had successfully completed a wave of strikes against Iranian military targets, including air defense and communication sites. An Iranian news anchor read a statement from the armed forces.
5: The more the terrorist US military persists in its malign activities in the region, the heavier the losses it will have to endure.
3: Defense systems in Jordan, Bahrain and Kuwait have since been activated as Iranian drones and missiles reportedly target American interests. The renewed hostilities come amid turbulence at the Pentagon, with the Army Secretary Dan Driscoll, the latest in a long line of senior leaders to either quit or be fired by the Defense Secretary Pete Hegseth. Brian Clark is a senior fellow at the think tank, the Hudson Institute in Washington, D.C.
6: Multiple positions are now filled by acting personnel, and those acting personnel have other jobs that are now not being done, or they're having to do both jobs, which is not good for the effectiveness of the decision-making that's coming out of the Pentagon. And I think the thing that suffers usually in this is they'll focus on the war, obviously the current operations and current strategy, and their other job, which relates to longer-term planning, is probably the one that's suffering.
3: And that level of turbulence with so many leaders showing the door or walking out the door, could that in any way be described as the teething issues of a new administration, a new secretary, or is that highly unusual?
6: It's unusual. You know, there's usually some changeover that comes as a result of the new administration, you know, but normally not to this degree and normally not in the uniform ranks. You have a lot of experience going out the door when you have these 3 and 4 stars being either let go or choosing to retire. And I think that's what's going to lower the quality of the feedback that the secretary is going to get as we go into a period when they're going to have to come up with a more sustainable way to continue this war, and then at some point decide whether to continue it or to seek some alternative path.
3: Donald Trump is under increasing pressure to extract the U.S. from an unpopular war, with the podcaster Joe Rogan among those speaking out against it. Here he is discussing the president's recent declaration that Lake Ontario be called Lake America.
7: What's the purpose of changing the name?
8: Oh, could distract you from the fact that we're in a war that we can't win in Iran? Doesn't make any sense. Like, who cares? It's Lake Ontario. Well, it's a good name. We've had that name forever.
3: A stinging rebuke from an influential former backer.
1: Barbara Miller there. Back home now, and the Australian economy has defied expectations, growing slightly despite a cost of living crunch that's hit household spending across the country. The Bureau of Statistics June quarter GDP figures shows the economy grew 0.4% in the June quarter. For more, business correspondent David Taylor joins me now. David, what is the importance of this data?
9: Well, it's crucial, Andy, because it gives us a snapshot of how the economy was performing in the 3 months to June. It's important because a whole lot rests on it. And what I mean by that, of course, is that the economy is showing that it's resilient and that people are still spending and the government's spending and businesses are spending. There's even more greater chance that the Reserve Bank might have to slow the economy down with higher interest rates. Then again, if the economy is shown to be subdued, well, it might mean that the rate hikes that we've had so far are actually doing their job. And that's been a crucial observation from the Reserve Bank of Australia. What have those rate hikes been doing? How have they affected the economy? And today's data, Andy, showed the economy expanded a little more than what was expected. So it was around a third of a percentage point. So we're looking at 0.3% of expansion. And at the moment, we've got the data showing us it's actually 0.4%. So the economy expanded 0.4% in the 3 months to June. Over the year, that rounds out to 2.1% growth, which actually is a little bit around trend or above trend growth for the economy. So what's doing the heavy lifting? Well, in fact, it was imports. Australians are spending more money on electric vehicles. Now, that may actually be in anticipation, the Bureau says, of a higher cost of living, costs with regard to the price of petrol and things like that. Maybe more Australians are switching to EVs to save themselves money in the future. The picture doesn't get much better, though, after that, because there was spending by households in pockets. But as I say, a lot of the spending from households comes from increasing imports, which actually detracts from GDP because you're not spending locally, you're spending and the money's going offshore. But if you look at business investment, down half a percentage point. So really, it paints a picture of businesses that are very reluctant to spend and shoppers, consumers, households spending in sort of sections of the economy. So the picture, economy doing a little bit better than we expected, but definitely signs of stress.
1: The big question is how the RBA might view this data point. How do you think?
9: Well, look, I think that the Reserve Bank has wanted to see the economy meet the demand that is being presented by businesses and consumers. And what I mean by that is the economy needs to expand, to produce, to function well enough that all the people that are spending out there, that meets supply, that demand meets supply. And really, over the past 12 months, there's been too much spending in the economy. And the economy really hasn't been able to produce the goods and services needed to keep up with that demand. Andy, that leads to inflation. And to control inflation, the Reserve Bank needs to hike interest rates. And that's what it's done three times. So the question now is, okay, so if we've got demand sort of showing some signs of slowing but remaining resilient, well, what's the supply side doing? And the data today shows the productivity over the year to the end of June is actually negative, 0.2%. And when I talk about productivity, it's how well we can produce things without having to raise the cost for customers.
1: Business correspondent David Taylor there. Finally today, it's been said you have to taste a culture to truly understand it. So, with that in mind, a newly opened cafe in regional South Australia is doing things a little bit differently. Whereas most takeaway shops sell hot chips with chicken salt, this one instead uses native salt bush on their chips and also sells kangaroo burgers and wattle seed scones, as Shannon Pierce reports.
10: It's a grand opening for a new cafe in South Australia's Riverland. But traditional owner and descendant of the River Murray peoples, Sarah Lindsay, explains the Indigenous-owned and run operation is about more than just food.
11: There's generations of where language has been, you know, lost, and the introduction of being able to provide even ourselves with traditional foods. We know it growing up, we've had access to that from our elders, but here to be able to have a cafe It's amazing.
10: She's the director of the River Murray and Mallee Aboriginal Corporation, which has renewed this long vacant site in the town of Glossop, about 200 kilometres northeast of Adelaide. They've built a new cultural centre, including the Nyamrapku Cafe, and its menu filled with native ingredients.
11: For the younger generation to be able to come in and have this, I mean, my grandchildren, I can't wait to be able to bring them up and show them that this is your country too, and this is, you know, we've got a cafe, we've got a cultural centre. This is leading the way.
10: The corporation's CEO is Les Harris.
12: Well, they've done everything from strawberry gum and myrtle sauces and syrups and chutneys and stuff like that, as well as old man saltbush on top of chips and stuff, like just little twists here and there, just to give it some cultural background and just to have that element of difference in the food that they produce.
10: But beyond the flavours is a sharing of knowledge. The organisation's chair, Julie Cook, says it's hard to describe the feeling it gives her.
13: In a First Nations way, it's our kids starting to connect back to country and they are learning the ways that we've been taught. So I don't know how to explain it to you, but it's a connection. But seeing our children out there eating kangaroo, tasting kangaroo, I mean, because we all know that they want to go to the takeaway shop and get takeaway, but eating food that we used to eat back in the days, it's been amazing.
10: One study by Southern Cross University found Australia's native food industry is worth $100 million, but it also estimates less than 1% of that revenue is returned to Aboriginal and Torres Strait Islander communities. Les Harris says that's where the River Murray and Mallee Aboriginal Corporation's cafe has a point of difference, and he believes the town will be better for it too.
12: Glossop has pretty much died since the close down of the high school. A lot of the businesses which were in Glossop have closed down or are no longer operational. There is a few small places up the road there, but yeah, this will certainly bring life back to the area and it looks great. So yeah, it's all come back to life and it looks really good.
1: That's Les Harris, the CEO of the River Murray and Mallee Aboriginal Corporation, ending that report by Shannon Pierce. And that's all from the World Today team this Wednesday. Thanks for your company. Hope you can join me at the same time tomorrow. I'm Andy Park. Have a great afternoon.

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2: Hello, 12:30. Happy Wednesday. Just ahead, River Fire. Are you excited? Or could you maybe think of another way to spend your night or all that money? Is it worth the time, the hassle, the cost? Is it exactly what you look forward to kick off school holidays every year? More on that shortly. Plus Big Sound, the big music festival and industry event back in Brisbane. You're going to hear why so many musicians are so keen to make sure that music teachers survive the rise of artificial intelligence. And on the subject of teaching, on current trends, male primary school teachers in Australia will disappear from the profession entirely by 2067. In government schools, that date arrives even sooner. No male primary school teachers by 2054, if current trends continue. So what do you think? How would you recruit more men to the teaching profession? Do you pay more money? Do you offer incentives, scholarships? Is that fair? Is that legal? Is that what we need? Well, regardless, the fact is there are far fewer men teaching than women. You're going to hear this afternoon whether this is making young boys susceptible to the so-called manosphere. That story to come. I'm Kat Finney. I've got great songs for you too. Let's start with this from Kim Wilde. This is Kids in America on 612 ABC Brisbane and Gold Coast.

0: 12 ABC Brisbane, 91.7 ABC Gold Coast. It'd be a day to be at the Gold Coast today. My goodness, after yesterday, that weird first day of spring felt like just another day of winter. Well, today it feels as though the season's finally arrived. If you're anywhere near the beach, I hope you throw yourself into that salty water, feel the sun, kiss your skin with sunscreen, of course. Anyway, if you're nowhere near the beach, totally fine as well, because we're going to have a wonderful time this afternoon. You're about to be treated to a couple of really interesting conversation. If you're a Powderfinger fan, well, you've got the lead guitarist joining you in a moment, Ian Haug. He's a current member of the church, by the way. Natalie Kuraldifer is with you as well shortly, co-founder of Amplify Music Education. The focus is on music teachers. Did you have a marvelous music teacher who just transformed how you felt about instruments, about band practice? Maybe you felt that by reading music, you learnt how to read properly for the first time. Well, there is a lot of concern about the future of teaching in the face of AI. So the quest to preserve and promote music teaching, that story shortly. Producer Kate has your affordable fuel report too. If you're looking to fill up this afternoon, don't get ripped off. Stay listening. You'll hear what the average price is and where you can get it for less than the average. But I wanted to bring you some correspondence from a loyal listener. I thought it'd be interesting to hear your thoughts on this. It's a message from Tom at Toowong. Tom sent me an email and he wanted me to discuss it with you. So I'm going to do what I'm told most of the, well, sometimes. This is what Tom from Toowong has to say. River fire. It's an appalling waste of money. It is crude, tactless, profligate, frivolous expenditure. At a time when a very poor country to our north has suffered the most extraordinary loss of life and physical damage. And it is dull. We've all seen it a dozen times or more. Why can't Brisbane cancel, donate the $3 million or so cost of river fire to Nepal? Apart from its maladroit and gauche nature, how many asthma attacks does it create? How many pets, especially dogs, are frightened witless by the noise and the smoke? It's a nightmare evening for the RSPCA. Please debate with listeners. Well, thank you, Tom. I do appreciate the mail and I hear where you're coming from. And it's not for me to have a position on this, but I did wonder whether Tom's position reflects yours. Is that how you feel? Is that how you feel about river fire? Maybe you have a different view. I'd love to hear from you. You can call on 1300 222 612. You can text on 0467 922 612. River fire, do you agree? Is it an appalling waste of money? Give me a call. Let me know. 1300 222 612 is the phone number.
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2: Good afternoon, Kate here with the cheapest petrol across Brisbane and the Gold Coast. For unleaded fuel, the cheapest on Brisbane's north side is 194.5 in Kedron and Lutwyche. On the south side, it's 188.7 in Rocklea. In East Brisbane, the cheapest is 189.9 in Murarrie, and on the Bay side, it's 187.9 in Tingalpa. In the western suburbs, your cheapest bet is 204.5 in Indooroopilly. For Ipswich, it's 188.7 in Bundamba. 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On the Gold Coast, your cheapest deal is 191.9 in sunny Southport. For diesel fuel, the cheapest on Brisbane's north side is 244.9 in Chirpside. On the south side, it's 236.9 in Eagleby, and for the Gold Coast, it's 236.9 in Southport. And if you need a high-octane hit today, the cheapest fuel in Brisbane is 216.5 at Nudgee.
0: A high-octane hit.
2: Oh, don't we all?
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2: Don't we all need one of those?
0: Can I get one of them? Kat, thank you. Kate, thank you very much.
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0: High-octane hit. Hey, listen, just before we get into our future of music teacher discussion, do you remember the Bradleys? You've probably been hearing a little bit about it if you've been listening to this radio station for any stretch of time. Well, this year it's all about the Larrys. If you like to consider yourself a bit of an artist or art curious, this is the competition for you. 612 ABC Brisbane's calling on artists of all ages and abilities to get creative for the Larrys, named in honour of Loretta Ryan, our breakfast host on 612 ABC Brisbane. In fact, she is the subject, hence the name of the competition. So professional or amateur, whatever the case may be, pick any medium you want. Paint, sketch, sculpt, stitch or collage. Loretta Ryan, our 612 ABC Brisbane breakfast presenter. For all the information you need, if you'd like to take part in the Larrys, just text the word portrait. That's portrait to 0467 922 612. 0467 922 612.
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0: 20 minutes to one. Could you imagine a world where your children, your grandchildren, they're sitting in a classroom, the teacher's a robot, the kids are looking at screens, an app is teaching them their curriculum? What do you reckon? No human connection, no encouragement, no individual attention to a child's specific needs, skills, dreams, other than the attention paid to it by some form of artificial intelligence. This threat mightn't be the stuff of science fiction. This threat is kind of maybe not that far from reality in some ways. Hence the call to action that has been sparked from Australian musicians and educators in Brisbane for Big Sound this week. And by the way, this is a very big deal. Joining you in studio, former Powderfinger lead guitarist Ian Haug, who's now a member of the church. Oh, you're right.
4: How are you doing?
0: I'm good, thank you. You do get around, don't you?
4: It's been a busy morning.
0: It has been, because you've just come from Big Sound. Now, Big Sound is a big deal. For anyone who's not familiar with what Big Sound is, Ian, what is it and why is it such a big deal?
4: Well, I think this year is the 20th year, isn't it? Or 25th. So initially, I guess it's been an organic growth and of where people can do sort of the networking stuff between managers and agents and all that sort of stuff. But personally, I like going there just to see bands I've never heard of. There's always great Brisbane bands that are on the up. And, you know, it tends to be 99% Australian acts. And, yeah, it's just great that everyone gets to see fresh music and catch up with old friends and, you know, and talk about interesting stuff.
0: Yeah. And it's not some, you know, flea-bitten three-ring circus. This is a major industry event that's happening in Brisbane.
4: Yeah,
0: I mean, for the city, this is a big deal.
4: Yeah. I guess it's our version of, like, South by Southwest, which is, you know, that's turned into a bit of a sideshow, really.
0: Well, that's...
4: But this hasn't at this point. So,
0: yeah. Also with you this afternoon in studio, Natalie Kredolfa, who's the co-founder of Amplify Music Education. Tell us about Amplify.
5: Yeah. Hi, Kat. Thanks for having me. Amplify is a solution that provides teachers with resources and tools to integrate music and dance and drama more meaningfully into the classroom.
0: Give me an example of that.
5: Yeah. So we have a big challenge in Australia with not having enough specialist teachers to deliver these arts subjects. And in most cases, the classroom teacher is responsible for creating these experiences for their students. And a lot of them aren't equipped or prepared or have the confidence to be able to do that. So we really work on bridging that gap and building their capacity and their confidence to make sure that students don't miss out on the joy of learning those subjects that bring so much more to the classroom than just knowledge and skills. It's, you know, creating humans that better fit for our future.
0: Okay. So you've got, you know, music class, which might include the recorder. We all remember going to music class at school.
4: Yeah, that was a hot topic this morning. I was almost going to bring one to burn on stage because I think it's a very antisocial way to learn music.
0: Right. Okay. What would you like to see instead?
4: Well, yeah. they implemented the ukulele curriculum for a couple of years at my kids' school and mm-hmm. then they, for some stupid reason, wound it back. But it's just, like, these guys are doing a great job providing the asset. When I went through school,
0: yeah,
4: it was recorder.
0: Yep.
4: But I had a couple of teachers that made, just sort of showed me the joy of music. Okay. And it was sort of made everyone feel included in something. Mm-hmm. And so, I don't know, I think that's the power of music, is to, it kind of can, apart from the fact that it's a good meditative thing to do, mm-hmm. it can just, people can create something together as in a class potentially, or even if it's a sing-along, you know, it sounds, all that stuff sounds pretty naff and cheesy, but it's very real that it makes people feel included.
0: Yeah, and connected, and also more likely to perhaps pay attention, stay focused in class.
4: It's a good break from the heavy subjects,
0: okay,
4: I think.
0: And then maybe music being used to assist in the teaching of things like maths and English.
5: Absolutely. Yeah. I mean, we had Sam Cromack from Ballpark Music on a panel just before, and he actually said that when he thinks about his music and his schooling experience, his high school English teacher was the person he remembers because he gave him the gift of writing lyrics and finding meaning in words and putting pen on paper.
4: Mm-hmm. Yeah.
5: And, you know, music shouldn't be this thing that's just put to the side as, you know, in this class we do English and in this class we do music. The arts are fundamental to everything we do.
0: Yeah, well, keeping a beat, counting, it sort of sounds like
5: it's
0: mathematics to me.
5: Yeah.
0: Maybe why I wasn't such a strong performer in the musical or maths department, but came through on the English results, so just lacked the vocal ability to put it to music. Songwriting might have been the career I could have chosen. But we're talking about music education and education generally, because as we know, things are really starting to change. There was the day where you might have the recorder and you might have the classroom computer and the kids crowded around to put a CD in and find out what happened next. These days, from around the year five level, most children are encouraged to bring their own device to school, and very soon those devices will probably come with AI bots.
5: They're already coming with AI bots.
0: Right.
5: Yeah. Yep.
0: So,
5: like, it's here.
0: So it's here, it's happening, and the question is, what do we want to happen next? And this is part of what you've been considering at Big Sound this morning as part of your panel. If you've just joined on 612 ABC Brisbane, 91.7 ABC Gold Coast, my name's Kat Finney. You're with Powderfinger's lead guitarist Ian Haug and Natalie Credolfa, who's the co-founder of Amplify Music Education. AI and music teachers, what's the big worry? Because your programming does sound a little computery, Nat.
5: Yeah, 100%. I mean, technology is the vehicle that makes music accessible for every student across Australia. I think, you know, when you're looking specifically at AI, it's just another tool in the toolbox. Use it, don't use it, it's up to you. I mean, I'm hopeful that in the future, we won't have robots teaching our kids, because education is a very human-centered industry. Mm-hmm. The classroom is a very human place. And at the same time, though, I think teachers should be encouraged to explore the tools that they have available to them. And I think, furthermore, we need to be demonstrating in the education system conscious use and good use of technology, mm-hmm. because, you know, the teachers are role models, and we can't hide from the fact that all of these tools exist and they're here, and you know, I use AI every day. My kids are exposed to it through their own lives. They're here. They're to be used, but let's have some good role models of how best to use them.
0: Ian?
4: Look, I haven't been too exposed to AI personally. I'm very aware that it's certainly in the okay. I think it can be used as a tool to educate, and my kids use it to ask them mock exams and mm-hmm. things like that. So it can be used properly, but I mean, using AI to create music, I think people, if they're going to call themselves a songwriter, they can't do that. Like, they're a prompter rather mm-hmm. than a writer. And maybe it's just a different thing in the toolbox that eventually we'll come to get used to it, because originally Muzak mm-hmm. was unpalatable to most people.
0: Okay.
4: Because that
0: That's
4: was
0: your elevator tones
4: elevator music,
0: for anyone.
4: Yeah. Yeah. Most people listening to this might know what that is. But, and so drum machines were something musicians were wary of. I think that this...
0: Then Phil Collins came along.
4: Yeah, exactly. And so Kraftwerk came along. And so... But now it's just going to level out, hopefully. Mm-hmm. But I don't think it'll ever get to the stage where an educator will be replaced by a robot. Like, that's a terrifying concept. Mm-hmm. The same way that, like, a robot's not going to be able to cook a meal or, mm-hmm. you know. Like,
0: well, we've had maths teachers and calculators working in harmony for a little while.
4: Yeah, exactly. Like, we weren't allowed to take calculators into an exam when we're kids, but now you can.
0: So we figured out how to. So it's an adaptability question. Mm. And it's, I suppose, staying in front of the technology and not being led by the technology.
4: That's the goal.
0: You're nodding.
5: I am 100%. Led by pedagogy, led by teaching, led by connection. Yeah. Use the tools.
0: Use the tools. All right. Well, I'm keen to hear what you think about this. You're welcome to join the conversation. The phone number is 1300-222-612. That's 1300-222-612. Do you reckon the time is just right for using artificial intelligence to enhance a child's musical education? The child might not have a keyboard, but through their tablet might be able to download a program that transforms the tablet into a keyboard. Hey, presto, you can have a play around. Or are you a little nervous about the advent of this artificial intelligence? Do you think maybe the horse has bolted and we're somewhere behind, sitting in the dirt, scratching our heads, wondering where it all went wrong? I'd love to hear from you. 0467922612 is the text line if you'd like to text me your thoughts. The name is Kat Feeney, by the way. You were joined by a few other creatives, as you mentioned, Nat, on the panel this morning, including Sam from Ballpark Music. Sarah McLeod was with you, Matt O'Gorman from British India. I'm just curious to get a sense of what their experiences or thoughts were on the issue. I'm not asking you to speak for them, but perhaps maybe give us a sense of what else you discussed at the panel this morning.
5: I think the key theme that emerged with all of those musicians was around a sense of community.
0: Okay.
5: And how that is actually creating more options for collaboration and shared experience. And that is what's actually meaningful. And I think, you know, Ian, please jump in, but when you all reflected on your education experience, it was those moments that were shared with other people that seemed to stick in your mind.
4: Yeah, exactly. Well, they're the most, and we all come from a slightly different, not generation, but period of time. We're sort of all 10 years apart, me and Sam and Psycho. And I think that's the common theme, is that the things you remember are the things, like when I walked into the classroom in a composite class in like Mornington Peninsula, Victoria, it wasn't a music teacher, but he would sit down at the front of the classroom. He had a guitar and he'd sing a Daddy Cool song, walk right in, sit right down. And everyone would, and he'd, you know, call out individuals and say, can you sit down or whatever. And that's really stuck with me. And then the guitar would be sitting in the corner and as he was teaching timetables and the rest of the things you do as a student. But that's the sort of thing, I think, that sticks with you, because it made everyone feel like we're all included. Mm-hmm. You know, and they all had a similar sort of thing with a teacher, like the English teacher Sam said, sort of, you know.
5: And I think the thing that really comes to mind here for me is that in some ways there's a music education doesn't have to be this like stiff, rigid, formal thing. Like we're going to learn how to read notation and we're going to learn this C major scale.
4: No.
5: Learning music is as much about appreciating it as it is anything else. And when you have those opportunities to sit together, to listen to something, to have a friend say, hey, I really like this song, what do you think? They are well-rounded education experiences.
0: Yeah. It was year two for me, Mrs. Ellis in Nhulunbuy, Northern Territory, and she had a guitar and it was the Flying Purple People Eater. She was so engaging, you never minded the fact that she did the whole thing barefoot and was in desperate need of a pedicure. That's how in you the were.
4: Music distracts you from the worst tonals.
0: Totally. Yeah. And so much more. I'd love to hear your music memories as well. 1300 222 612 on 612 ABC Brisbane, 91.7 ABC Gold Coast. Huge thanks to our panellists this afternoon. The former Powderfinger lead guitarist Ian Hogg, now with The Church.
4: Yep.
0: And Natalie Cradolfa, the co-founder of Amplify Music Education. 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I'm Kat Finney and here's Bodine's Closer to Free. 5 minutes to one. News at one on 612 ABC Brisbane, 91.7 ABC.

0: Bodine's Closer to Free. You're hearing it on 612 ABC Brisbane and 91.7 ABC Gold Coast. G'day, Brett. Brett's listening at Regency Downs and hearing our discussion with Ian and Nat. Re-AI in music. You say AI has no part in music. Kat, we've managed to make music for hundreds of years without it. I'm a musician and it'll just make people lazy. It'll take away the human element. Thank you. Brett and Ree, River Fire, is it a waste of money or is it just what the city needs? Wendy at Victoria Point, you say Tom, our listener who's dead against it, is the voice of reason. Wendy, thank you. Keep your texts coming. 0467 922 612.
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4: ABC News, good afternoon. I'm Michael Bausch. Australia's economy is doing slightly better than financial experts predicted. It expanded by 0.4% in the June quarter, taking the annual rate to 2.1%. Coal exports bounced back, while non-residential construction was strong. Federal Treasurer Jim Chalmers says Australia is doing better than most other advanced economies.
5: This is a robust result in really challenging international circumstances. The Australian economy is robust. It is resilient in the face of global uncertainty and conflict. And that's the main takeout from these national accounts.
4: An independent report has shed more light on Telstra's nationwide mobile phone crash by exposing a critical shortage of technical specialists. The external review confirms the digital blackout in early July occurred because understaffed engineering teams botched a major infrastructure upgrade. Investigators also uncovered a further 8 failed 000 calls that completely bypassed the tech company's internal monitoring systems. Chief Executive Vicky Brady says the telco takes the investigation's damning findings seriously.
6: We know trust is earned through what we do next. That is why our commitment is not just to address the cause of this outage, but to use what we have learned to make Telstra stronger, more resilient, and more reliable for our customers.
4: The Department of Foreign Affairs has revised down the number of citizens missing in the Nepal-Tibet border floods after 5 travellers were successfully located. Consular officials have confirmed the discovery reduces the total number of unaccounted for Australians to 38 after the catastrophic Himalayan glacial collapse last week. ABC political reporter Evelyn Mansfield in Canberra has given a breakdown on the latest developments.
7: So one of those people we were reporting yesterday who was found in Tibet, another person has been found in Nepal, and then 3 people weren't in the crisis zone, we're told from government officials, but they hadn't been able to get in contact with their family or anyone, and they've now been found. So that takes the number of missing Australians down to 38. So some very welcome and remarkable news for those families back here in Australia who've been anxiously waiting for news about their loved ones. Of course, there are still 38 missing Australians, and the government says they hold grave concerns.
4: The Middle East conflict is reigniting, with the US and Iran trading military blows after a months-long lull. Here's Jono Wakeley.
8: The US says it's launched a fresh series of strikes against Iranian military targets in what it's calling retaliation for attempted attacks on shipping in the Strait of Hormuz. Tehran has struck back at US assets in Jordan, Bahrain and Iraq, while defiantly warning that it will continue to prevent oil being exported from the Gulf. Despite this, the US Energy Secretary says 17 million

0: Barrels of oil transited the Strait of Hormuz on Monday. The U.S. strikes follow a month of relative calm in which the U.S. and Iran mostly held their fire while exchanging hostile statements.
1: Retired shock jock Ray Hadley has told the trial of fellow broadcaster Alan Jones that he signed a secret contract to take over his radio rival's breakfast show after concerns from management. Isabel Rowe reports.
2: Mr. Hadley is giving evidence in Alan Jones's indecent assault and sexual touching trial, where he's pleaded not guilty to assaulting six different men. One alleged victim is Mr. Jones's younger colleague. Mr. Hadley, who also worked at radio station 2GB, said in late 2018 he signed a contract to start hosting breakfast the next year, telling the court station management was sick of Mr. Jones costing them millions in defamation cases. Mr. Jones's defence team says the trial is about media rivalries and has suggested Mr. Hadley wanted to bring down Mr. Jones by encouraging his younger colleague to make an assault complaint, something the complainant denies. The trial continues.
1: And briefly, in the AFL, North Melbourne coach Alistair Clarkson is leaving the club despite having a year left on his contract. The circumstances are unclear at this stage. Clarkson has coached the side for 4 years, guiding them to 9 wins this year for a 14th placed finish. The weather for Queensland, isolated showers today for parts of the Southern Downs, the Western Gulf Country and the East Coast north of about Townsville, fine elsewhere. A few showers tomorrow for the North Coast, generally fine for the rest of the state. Brisbane, 14 to 31. 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
4: 5 minutes past one. Have you got a message of love? message of love, that's nice. Is there someone that you've got a crush on? Perhaps there's someone you've been thinking about a lot lately and you just, you'd love to tell them how you feel, but what if they don't feel the same way? Or what if there's some other reason that explains why you have not told them you love them yet? Maybe it's someone you used to love who's moved on, who's left, who's shuffled off this mortal coil, and you just want to celebrate the love you have for them. Well, thanks to the latest project from a celebrated Brisbane street artist, you can not only share your message of love, you could have it written on a wall, a giant wall in inner city Brisbane. And you can remain anonymous. You'll hear how shortly. Plus, you're going to meet Banjo. Banjo's got a very important job to do. But Banjo is making some time in his schedule to speak with you this afternoon, or to join you this afternoon. Usually, Banjo is busy doing the rounds at St. Vincent's Hospital at Kangaroo Point. He does his rounds on four legs with big, beautiful brown eyes. Banjo could also have what it takes to be crowned Grand Champion Ultimate Supreme at our forthcoming dog show for all dogs, happening as part of the inaugural Mutt Muster. You'll meet Banjo in a moment. If you'd like to find out a little bit more about our dog park party, then text the word MUTT, M-U-T-T, to 0467-922-612. You'll receive all the information you need about the dog show and about the party itself. Come on down, say g'day. There'll be live radio, lots of lovely dogs and their fantastic humans. What is not to love? Text MUTT, M-U-T-T, to 0467-922-612 for more. On the subject of parties, though, there's a big one coming up. River Fire is on Saturday from approximately 4:52 p.m. The C-17A Globemaster 3s will fly over. Then a little later on, you'll have the FA-18F Super Hornets. Then on it goes. There will be brilliant fireworks display, lighting. There'll be many private parties across Greater Brisbane. There'll be restaurants doing a roaring trade, selling special menus and glorious views of the Brisbane River and the lighting display. River Fire is extremely popular with a lot of people, so popular that last year there was a bit of a crush trying to get out of the city. This year, authorities have put on extra public transport services to help assist with the logistical to-ings and from-ings re-River Fire, though there will be a ferries strike, so that's thrown a small spanner in the works. But while River Fire is really popular with a lot of people, it's also raised the ire of at least one very loyal listener to this program, Tom of Toowong, who reckons River Fire is an appalling waste of money and wishes that it was cancelled, that money was donated to Nepal instead. He describes it as an event that is maladroit and gauche in nature. It creates asthma attacks, frightens animals. And Tom wants to debate this with you, so I'd love to hear your thoughts. 1300 222 612 is the phone number. That's 1300 222 612. Kathy at Victoria Point, what do you reckon?
5: Well, I must say I agree with Tom, but I'm not sure if he sent the message or he rang. I didn't hear him, but I agree that it's an astounding waste of money, $3 million. I don't totally agree with donations to Nepal. I just worry that we have so many homeless people in Brisbane that do not have a roof over their head. They're not allowed to fling a tent into the park because that doesn't look lovely. But they've got to sit there, homeless and probably starving, and think, the council or the government can pay $3 million for this, and here I am. And it just breaks my heart. And I also agree with him on the disruption to dogs and the transport and the noise. I remember taking my granddaughter to, I think, the first one they ever had, and she was screaming. She was so frightened, especially when the jets went over. But just at the bang, when we just quietened her down, bang, bang, bang. I know that's my problem. I didn't have to take her, but I did, and I thought she'd enjoy it, and it was absolutely horrific. Mm. And the other major thing, I've got a lot of things I don't like about it. I mean, you see one, you've seen them all, but, and I know it brings notoriety to Brisbane and probably money to the community, et cetera, but what about the atmosphere? I mean, the pollution is just unbelievable. We're not even allowed to light an incinerator in our backyard for pollution, but they can set off however many tons of fireworks, pollute Brisbane, you know, until the next big wind comes along, and that's okay.
4: Kathy at Victoria Point, thank you for your call. 1300 222 612 is the phone number. That's 1300 222 612. Tom had sent an email. Now, the $3 million was Tom's figure. I've been trying to verify exactly how much a River Fire costs. And to be clear, it is an event that is sponsored. So a lot of the cost, it seems, is borne by the sponsor of the event, which in this case is Australian Retirement Trust, which is a super fund trust. Of course, there are other costs associated with it. I suppose you have to factor in the extra public transport, various levels of government associated with providing the space, security personnel, et cetera, et cetera, et cetera. So it does cost money for sure, some of it public, a lot of it private. But is it money well spent? And what do you think about the event itself? It is part of the Brisbane Festival. The Brisbane Festival carries a huge program of events, many of them free. There is a lot to look at when it comes to this event and where it's situated in the broader calendar of events for the year. Keen to hear your thoughts. Are you looking forward to River Fire? Are you excited about it? Is it part of your family's tradition? Or do you think it's an event that maybe needs a bit of a rethink? 1300 222 612 is the phone number. That's 1300 222 612. My name's Kat Benny. This is Berlin. Take my breath away. How to get your love letter painted on a giant wall in Brisbane. That's next.

0: scene and... What's the name of that movie? That Tom Cruise movie? We've been speaking about River Fire. We've been speaking about military aircraft. What's that? Top Gun. Top Gun. That's in Top Gun, isn't it? Take My Breath Away. It's Berlin. My name is Kat Feeney. And look, it's Wednesday. So here we are. 1:15 in a moment. How you can get your love letter featured on a giant wall in Brisbane. You can remain anonymous. And then I'm calling him Banjo the Wonder Dog. This is a little fella who's usually busy doing the rounds at the St. Vincent's Hospital at Kangaroo Point. He's cleared his schedule. He wants to come say good day and talk with you about the importance of dogs in a therapeutic sense. I cannot wait for you to meet Banjo, and he'll pop by in a moment. Stay with me.
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4: I'm going to write what I want you to do to me in a letter.
2: Yeah.
0: If you've been loyally listening to this program for any stretch of time, you'll know I've got a thing for letters and a big thing against the fact that they keep making stamps more expensive. Grr. And I have promised to return any letter you send me. I will write you back if you give me a return address. But you know what? You

0: could do one better this week. Thanks to Brisbane street artist Charlie Burrows. Hi, Charlie.
1: Oh, hello.
0: You've taken this whole letter writing business to the next level.
1: Oh, yeah.
0: You're writing a very big letter.
1: Yeah, so many.
0: Like,
1: so many.
0: A huge letter. Like, yeah. One that's the size of a city block, just about.
1: Yeah, yeah. I think I've probably overcommitted.
0: Tell me the story. What is going on?
1: What is going on? Okay, it's a bit of a crazy story. It starts pretty standard way. Boy meets girl, girl meets boy.
0: Mm-hmm.
1: I met a bloke. A very challenging time of my life, and I stuffed up, basically. And he said he never wanted to talk to me again, and I was pretty damn heartbroken. So I did what any respectable woman would do. Mm-hmm. You know, I think we all have that fantasy of running into our ex, ideally while looking extremely hot.
0: Mm.
1: But he was from Melbourne, so I wasn't going to run into him here. So I decided to pack a suitcase and, being an artist, thought, you know what, I'm just going to go to Melbourne and I'm going to pour my heart out on the city streets. And if it's meant to be, maybe he'll just turn a corner one day while I'm painting love letters, poetry about this man, you know, letting everyone know how he made me feel. And I'll get a chance to explain myself and apologize.
0: Find peace and solace and, hey, maybe rekindle a relationship. Anyway, that's and when you say pouring your feeling out, you literally are painting your feelings onto the walls of Melbourne at this point, and you're meeting heaps of people in the process. This forms the basis of your street art project.
1: Yeah, crazy cat. It was like, I think I met every other person in Melbourne except this bloke. I think one day we had maybe 10,000 people come down this laneway. It was right near the Australian Open, so it was just like
0: swarming with people.
1: Crazy. Yeah. And everyone wanted to stop and they wanted to, you know, what's the story about? Who is this person? And then people would open up their own hearts and they started telling me about, you know, things they wish they could have said to people that they loved. And that was very cathartic and moving mm-hmm. and beautiful.
0: What stayed with you? Have you got a line from someone that stayed with you?
1: Oh, there's so many. It's usually like regrets.
0: Oh.
1: It's usually what I wish I would have said. What I wish I could have told them if I just had the courage to be honest. It was always about like how they changed their life, the impact that they left after.
0: Mm.
1: And I think that there was something really beautiful in people choosing to carry that love and find somewhere to put it, mm. how people kept showing up in their life, whether it was like, you know, she gave me the encouragement I needed to dance. And so now whenever I'm out and I dance, I never used to, but I do now because of her.
0: Mm.
1: Stuff like that, that just like...
0: Yeah. You're back in Brisbane and you've got yourself a very, very, very, very, very big wall to paint.
1: Yes, I don't want to share her.
0: Okay. So what is your call out today? What do you want from the very good people of 612 ABC Brisbane and Gold Coast?
1: Ooh, well, I've got a lot of space. Mm. So I've put along the top of this massive block.
0: This is in Barry Parade in Brisbane CBD, by the way.
1: Yeah, anyone can come through. I'm there all week. Come say hey.
0: You've been commissioned to paint it. This is legit.
1: The car parking people get parked. Thank you very much. They gave me this whole block to do, which is very generous of them. Very kind of Steve to support my art. And they were like, go for your life. Do what you want. Come through or, you know, hit me up on Instagram. Tell me, confess, basically. The top of the wall says things you never said. So tell me what you wish you would have told someone about how they made you feel, how they changed your life. I've just popped something on my Instagram this morning. Can I read you one?
0: Please do.
1: I've had some really beautiful submissions so far. I think this one's pretty amazing. It says, my contribution to the wall of love. I secretly listen to your song in my car every day. I listen to it all the way up the mountain and all the way down. I think I'm falling in love with you through the bars of a rhyme.
0: How cool is that? And now you are making sure that people can retain their anonymity. So we won't know who said that. We just know that someone has said that is someone, their genuine sense of love for someone else. Charlie Burrows, artist on 612 ABC Brisbane, 91.7 ABC Gold Coast. I'm Kat Feeney. Probably the best place to go is to your Instagram to message you. Oh, you're happy for people to come down. You'll be at Barry Parade. Mm. It's the big parking place on Barry Parade in the city.
1: Yeah.

0: Yeah.
1: And people can share their love story with you there?
0: I would love to hear it. I'm living for these DMs that are coming through already. You know, I've loved you for 20 years. I still think about you. Sometimes I anonymously visit your Facebook page just to make sure you're okay. Like, that's beautiful. I know, my heart. I'm going to be crying on this wall and painting at the same time.
1: What is your love letter? I mean, you can text as well. I'll pass a couple on to Charlie.
0: Please do.
1: 0467-922-612 is the text line. What's that prompt line again? That was a good line.
0: Things you never said.
1: Things you never said. What was the love line you wish you were able to articulate? The love message that you wish you could have given to someone? Maybe it's not too late. Maybe you can do it. Maybe you can use Charlie's wall.
0: Please do.
1: To do that thing.
0: Come confess, guys.
1: Charlie Burrows, by the way, quickly, you've got a show coming up at Lefty's Music Hall in Paddington, October 17. Just remind us, what's that one?
0: It's going to be Love Letters Live.
1: On stage.
0: Yes. Yeah, I got back from Melbourne and I thought it was such a beautiful experience and so nice sharing and hearing other people's stories. I thought it might be nice to create a space where people could do that regularly. So there's going to be some other artists getting on stage with me. They're going to share some love letters to people who changed their life. Matt O'Kine is going to be on stage. Sam Hall, he's an amazing graffiti artist who's painted for Kendrick Lamar. All the different artistic disciplines will be up there. We'll be sharing stuff. We'll be telling stories, making you feel things.
1: I love this. Charlie Burrows, thank you.

0: That's a, from a wonder wall to a love wall. That's pretty cool. So much happening in Brisbane. So excellent. You're my wonder wall. Okay, Charlie Burrows, CHARLIBURROWES. But if you want more information, just get in touch. 1300 222 612. Banjo, the wonderful wonder dog. I think he's a Bichon Frise. He's a very, very good boy. Usually busy at St. Vincent's Hospital, but making a special appearance on this radio show. You'll find out why after this.
1: One of Australia's most recognisable broadcasters is facing the biggest battle of his life. Alan Jones has pleaded not guilty to multiple historical sexual assault charges, and now the case is before the courts.
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0: It's exactly 1 week to go. 1 week until our Mutt Muster and one lucky doggo is crowned ABC Brisbane's first ever Grand Champion Ultimate Supreme Dog. Well, we might have a serious contender for the title today. His name is Banjo, and he's here with owner Ross West. Ross, hello. Banjo is sitting on the table on the studio desk, as is fitting for a lovely-looking gentleman. Tell me about Banjo, Ross.
4: Good afternoon, Kat. He is just 4.5 years old. I've had him since 10 weeks old. I got him registered with Delta because he's not scared of anything. So he, as a puppy, he slept through a thunderstorm. So nothing scares him.
0: He's unflappable. Now, was I right? Is he a Bichon Frise?
4: He's a Bichon Frise.
0: Oh, fluffy, gorgeous, cute little white bundle of joy for those who aren't breed familiar. Now, he is usually very busy at St. Vincent's Hospital. Tell me about the work done there.
4: Well, every fortnight I do 1.5 hours maximum. Mm-hmm. Delta dogs only let us do that because it's not stressful. Mm-hmm. It's exhausting because he gets patted by probably 50-plus public patients and staff. Mm-hmm. And we usually have one-on-one in the rooms with the patients, usually about a dozen to 15 patients.
0: Yeah.
4: He is also now getting requests from people that have been visited that are coming in for more surgery, and they're asking if Banjo's going to be around when they have their next lot of surgery.
0: He must make such a positive difference in their lives. Tell me about the way that people light up. What have they told you, Ross, about Banjo's influence?
4: Look, they just, one of the common sayings,

0: He says, look, this has just made my day. A number of times the nurses have taken me to someone that's quite stressed out, ready for some really major surgery.
1: Yeah.
0: And sometimes we've spent like quite a bit of time and they're then so thankful. So it gives me a fantastic day when I'm going home, you've given all these people so much joy, and just even going in and out of the hospital takes me sometimes 5 or 10 minutes, and everyone that spots him, they have a smile.
1: You give this little doggo so much love, care and affection is perfectly obvious. And, I mean, you get to go home with Banjo at the end of the day. Ross, how has he changed your life?
0: Well, just totally. It just he comes – I'm an ex-quarantine and export officer, and I work privately as an authorised officer.
1: Oh, wow.
0: And so he comes to work with me every day. So I'll be looking at some export fruit and he'll be in the DHL office or something with the staff, and then I'll go somewhere else. And, yeah, so.
1: Supervising the operations. Well, very well qualified to enter our dog show for all dogs, competing in all categories for the title of Grand Champion Ultimate Supreme. Ross, I can't wait to see you at our dog park party next week. And you too, Banjo, of course, you beautiful boy. Thank you so much.
0: The other thing, what gets people too, he does a few tricks. He'll sit pretty and he'll wave. Sometimes I can get him to speak, but he doesn't bark. He just goes,
1: all of this on display next week at our Mutt Muster. If you'd like more information, if you'd like to come along and meet Banjo in person, text the word Mutt, M-U-T-T, to 0467 922612. We'll see you there. Ross and Banjo, thank you so very much. It's 1:30.
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1: Hello, if you've just joined from regional Queensland, it is so lovely to have your company this afternoon. It's Wednesday. I always ask you what you're looking at while listening on Wednesdays. I just like the alliteration. And I like to see what's happening in your neck of the woods. I'm in my little glass box of emotion and TV screens and computer screens and buttons. Oh, I can see beyond my glass box to the out-of-control control room and the fabulous team of Ruth and Kate on today. If you call, they'll be answering your call. But if you text me a photo of what you're looking at while listening, I'll be able to see what's up with you. In fact, I'll share a selection of your photos through social media so you could find out what your fellow Queenslanders are up to. We're all part of one big happy afternoons family, listening along together, albeit in very different circumstances. So text me now a photo of what you're looking at while listening on 0467 922612. Isolated to scattered showers on the east coast north of Townsville today. Very isolated showers in the western Gulf Country District and in the southeast around Warwick. Fairly sunny elsewhere. Ahead, why we need more teachers. Full stop. Full stop. We need more teachers. However, there is a real concern about the decline in the number of men turning to the teaching profession. It has been in free fall since the 1980s. What is going on? Why aren't blokes teaching? Well, there are many factors contributing to this, and I guess there are many reasons why you want to see more men represented in classrooms across Australia. But is one of the reasons the reason that was outlined by Senator for Queensland, Matt Canavan, earlier today on Channel 9? He was kind of concerned about the fact that the manosphere, which he describes as an unhelpful influence, that the manosphere was gaining control, and suggested that having more male teachers would provide young boys especially with positive male role models, and that could help address the problem, the sort of restrict the allure of the manosphere. This is what Senator Canavan had to say.
3: I think we've got to have a deep, hard look at why young boys are attracted to this stuff online. It is terrible. It is toxic. The reason, a big reason for that, in my view, is they're sick and tired of getting lectures about how bad men are at school. They're sick and tired of the feminisation of our curriculum. Maybe we should look at getting more male teachers in.
1: OK, so there's actually a lot embedded in what Senator Canavan had to say. But on the point of more male teachers, what do you think?

And how would you go about recruiting more men to the profession? Love to hear your thoughts. 1300 222 612 is the number. That's 1300 222 612. And you can call now. I'm Kat Finney. I'll take you through the big news stories in Queensland in a moment. Great to have you along, Savo. I tell you what, we've got a really interesting story about strata organisations in the law. That's ahead.

Holly Red, Something Got Me Started on 612 ABC Brisbane. ABC Queensland, I'm Kat Feeney. I tell you what, River Fire, the big fireworks display and military flyover, major community event, sort of party. Part of the Brisbane Festival, kicking off the school holidays, happening on Saturday. I certainly think that's got many of you started. A lot of people for it, some people against it. Tom at Toowong, loyal listener, sent me an email outlining his views on River Fire, describing it as an appalling waste of money. Tom has found some support with you this afternoon. Some of you disagree, though. Jacob, you're at Ormo. You've never been to River Fire, but you say that you're 100% behind events that get the family and community together. You say there is so much bad news in the world. We need exciting events like River Fire for our mental health. Let's just have fun and stop complaining. Jacob, thank you very much for your message. Hi to Nick at Aspley. You say fireworks displays are a waste of money. They pollute the atmosphere. We see on the news.

0: news, videos of government ministers cheering and clapping the fireworks, and it's just a publicity exercise. Spending ratepayers' money to do that is wrong. By and large, I believe that the fireworks display is supported by the private sponsors of the event, Nick. But yes, there is involvement, government involvement at many levels in regards to the broader River Fire event, trains, buses, etc. Extra services put on to help move people in and out of Brizzy. They fence off South Bank, of course. So that would cost a bit of money. But Australian Retirement Trust, I think, bears the burden of expense for the fireworks themselves. Hi to Malcolm. You say you'd like to ask people that are criticising River Fire and other community gatherings, have they ever been to River Fire? Are they typically ignorant about the thousands of adults and children who look forward to it every year? Meanwhile, Shelley agrees with Tom in the main. But Shelley, you say cancelling now is too late. It'll probably not save any money. Maybe have Red Cross collection tins for Nepal at the various base locations. What about moving forward? What about every second year? Do we really need to spend that money every year given the state of the world? Shelley, thank you. And Peter, you are with Tom. You say it is grotesque that we are celebrating in Brisbane in the wake of the Nepal disaster. Imagine what they could do to rebuild with the money that we are literally burning. Peter NP. Peter, thank you very much for your message. Keep your thoughts coming. You can telephone me on 1300 222 612. You can text on 0467 922 612. My name is Kat Feeney. It's 20 minutes to 2. In a moment, a look at the youth detention workers' strike. They've walked off the job again. And the extradition of a man from Queensland to the ACT. What's going on? You'll find out in a moment.
1: 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Breakfast with Craig and Loretta.
2: I saw the Bee Gees at his first performance at Rickley Speedway.
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5: 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Surely not.
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1: Craig Zonka and Loretta Ryan. 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
0: Time to take you through the big news stories in Queensland today. Starting with the fact that the state's peak medical body is calling on the Commonwealth government to try and help it fix the bed block that is plaguing hospitals in Queensland. The Health Minister, Tim Nicholls, yesterday revealed there are more than 1,400 people waiting to be discharged into an aged care or NDIS placement, and that is costing the state more than $3 million a day.
6: It's certainly distressing for those patients who are in hospital for a prolonged period of time. It can be noisy environments, distressing for those dementia patients, not to mention their exposure to hospital-acquired infections.
0: That is from the Australian Medical Association Queensland's president, Erica Gannon. She says there are health impacts for people who are stuck in hospital wards. Meanwhile, the Australian Workers Union's calling on the Premier of Queensland, David Crisafulli, to sit down with youth detention workers who have walked off the job for the third time this year. Workers in Brisbane and in Townsville are taking part in the 24-hour strike, and it's happening today. This is amid an ongoing dispute over pay and conditions.
7: The Premier at the moment has been going around the state, meeting with victims and having tea and coffee and biscuits with those victims to talk about their situation. We invite the Premier to come in and talk to the 500 victims that are inside those gates.
0: That's the AWU Acting Secretary Mark Regals saying staff have been victims. 500 assaults reported by staff, assaults that took place whilst they were on the job over the last year. And a 40-year-old man's been extradited from Queensland to face the ACT Magistrates Court after allegedly assaulting his wife multiple times over the past 2 years. Police allege the man choked his wife until she passed out, punched her, and a bystander who attempted to intervene and broke the windscreen of a car she was driving. He was arrested in Gladstone in central Queensland and extradited to the ACT. He's been charged with property damage, choking, assault, causing physical injury and breaching a family violence order. That's you up to speed on some of the big news stories in the state this afternoon. My name is Kat Feeney. It's a quarter to two. I've got so many great songs to play for you still. A little later, you'll have the opportunity to help me select the last song of the show. But right now, how's this from Four Tops? Just before we catch up with our legal eagle this afternoon, you're going to hear why you need to be alert, but not alarmed, about your body corporate's finances. This is a very timely warning from a strata lawyer, and you'll hear it after this.

on 612 ABC Brisbane, ABC Queensland. Listen, before 3 o'clock this afternoon, a deeper dive into the concerns that are mounting about the manosphere. This is this word being used to describe a part of the internet that's filled with very angry people, very angry men, mostly, and critics are very worried that this is promoting kind of violent and misogynistic behaviour. Not just online, but behaviour that might be translating to classrooms. You're going to hear from a researcher before 3 o'clock who, after extensive field work, has determined that there's been an uptick in concerning misogynistic behaviour, especially amongst young boys in classrooms in Australia. Now, what do we do about it? How do we fix this problem? That's the question that I want you to focus on this afternoon. And some are saying, well, what about we actively recruit more men to the teaching profession? Give young boys, girls, give students better access to positive male role models. Does the research support this idea? Would that help address the problem? You'll find out before 3 o'clock, but I'm very keen to hear from you. And I'm especially keen to hear from you if you have classroom experience. So hello to Anonymous. You say, regarding male teachers, women have been fighting for simple equality.

0: with men for hundreds of years. Women have endured terrible discrimination during that time. And real males have joined them in their fight. But a 21st century male politician describes the women's fight as feminization of the education system, and he worries that males can't endure it like women have. Don't be a wimp. It's time to woman up. Join the fight and be as tough as women and real men are. Thank you very much for your point of view made in response to the comments given by Senator Matt Canavan, Queensland Senator Matt Canavan, on Channel 9 this morning. I'll play you his comments again a little later on and you'll hear a little bit more from researchers in this space. But I'd love to hear from you. 1300 222 612 is the phone number. You can text to on 0467 922 612.
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0: And in swoops our legal eagle today. Joining you, Frank Higginson, a partner at Redship Lawyers, a strata specialist law firm, as you adjust your feathers and assume your position on that perch. Frank, tell us about why we need to keep our eyes on the ball when it comes to the finances of our body corporate. What's going on?
7: Because if you're leaving things in other people's hands.
0: Yes.
7: How stable and competent are those hands?
0: Well,
7: the simple version.
0: Okay. This is something of growing concern. Why?
7: Just seeing some. So I think, like, for me, bodies corporates don't go wrong quickly. They go wrong slowly over an extended period of time. And this is the, I suppose, in a sense, the danger of volunteerism. Like, government wants people to volunteer to be involved. That's the way it has to be. Bodies corporates don't want to pay people to be involved. And so sometimes the people that put their hands up to be involved, no qualifications, and not saying there should be, as much as New South Wales is just moving towards a, you've got to do some training to be on a strata committee.
0: It starts
7: next month. How it goes is going to be the big test for the whole of the country. But in Queensland, it is get involved and put your hand up. And probably more than anything else, the thing we're seeing is people come to us years down the line with problems with their bodies corporate. And this isn't trying to be critical because we're, you know, I used to call it apathy, but now I think it's really priorities. If you own a unit, you've got a whole lot going on, jobs, families, pets, banjos, whatever it might be, all this stuff going on. The very last thing you want to do is have a look at what's going on in your body corporate in terms of its AGM papers, its financials, its whatever. There's a committee there. There's a body corporate manager there. There might be a resident manager there. Everyone's looking after it. It's fine.
0: Yeah, they've got it.
7: Until it's not.
0: Until it's not. And usually you're notified that it's not going well when they start asking you for a lot more money than you thought you were going to have.
7: And that is absolutely going to be the consequence.
0: Yeah.
7: It's sort of the thing that a lot of people don't necessarily understand is that, you know, when companies go insolvent, the company, the directors can't go to the shareholders and say, give us more money.
0: Mm.
7: They just, that's it. When bodies corporates go insolvent, there's actually a statutory obligation to go to the owners and say, give us more money.
0: So you have to cough up?
7: No choice.
0: Wow.
7: No choice. And that's, we've just seen a few of those lurking around and it has taken years for them to get there. And you scoodle through, I won't name building names, but they're all online if you go looking, where they've just fallen into a complete mess. And usually it's maybe there's a block of owners or a single owner that's not paying their levies and the body corporate committee doesn't want to get after them, or it becomes hard to get after them, or they're not financially stable, or they get told fibs about we're going to pay you next week. And it just continues to compound over months and months and months and months. And then suddenly there's the, oh my God moment. We're short 300 grand. Where do we get it from?
0: Look, if you've got a question regards body corporate law, body corporates coming to you asking for money, strata obligations, etc. Frank Higginson is a partner at RedChip Lawyers, which is a strata specialist law firm, and can address your concerns in a general sense. Can't give you specific legal advice, but can address your concerns in a general sense. You can call on 1300 222 612. That's 1300 222 612 if you have a question for Frank. My name is Kat Finney. You're on 612 ABC Brisbane, ABC Queensland. I have many questions for you, because I mean, it sounds like you've just at this point got to get on the committee if you want to know what's going on. But forget being already a member owner in a body corporate. What if you're just on the market looking to buy into an apartment? Maybe you're downsizing. You've had a standalone dwelling your whole life. You haven't got the first clue about how all of this works.
7: Yep.
0: Frank, can you request information about all of that before you buy?
7: Yes, very sophisticated disclosure regime now. It's just changed August last year, where there's a lot more onus on sellers to explain what's going on in the body corporate. But also, if you're an interested party, which a potential buyer of a property is, you're entitled to access the body corporate records. So, and this is one of the things, for me, you know, people sometimes do more due diligence buying televisions than they do buying property, which is a bit scary because property is obviously a lot more expensive. Shoes, maybe. So, you've got the right to actually send in a search agent. Go look at it yourself. I'd send a search agent to, and we do it, specific instructions. This is what we're looking for. But if you're using the right people, they will come back to you and say, hey, there's a problem here, there's a problem here, there's a problem here, there's underpinning issues, there's roof leaks, the body corporate's got a loan over here for whatever. And all of this stuff goes into the mix, and you can look at it and say, well, where does that sit financially? And so, you know, the joy of in a 100-lot scheme, you know, if it's $100,000 short, it's only $1,000 a head each, but it's still not money that you want to pay without knowing that you've got to pay it. Then you factor it in your price. So you've absolutely got the ability to do as much due diligence as you want.
0: Because things like, oh, well, I thought I could afford the mortgage repayments and the body corporate fees, but now the body corporate fees have gone up because there was this massive problem with the pool or whatever. And that's the stuff that can also shock you,
7: can't it?
0: When the fees maybe go up more than you had budgeted for.
7: And body corporates don't, they're not creatures. They don't have discretionary spending like we do. They don't go on holidays. You know, they've got to be insured, got to have common property, good repair and maintenance, usually have a manager. There'll be other bits and pieces that they've just got to do. There's no extras, but the things they have to do also is maintain common property. So you and I in our houses might be able to let the gutters go and not repair the pool and that sort of stuff. Body corporates have a statutory obligation to keep common property in good repair and condition. So they must do it.
0: What if they don't? I mean, this is the other thing, right? Yep. So if you're a diligent member of the committee and you can see very clearly the problems that are going to only get bigger because the work is just not being done. Yep. And you might stamp your foot and shake your fist, but if you're outnumbered, Frank, what happens then?
7: Well, there is no such thing as the body corporate policeman, but there is such a thing as the commissioner's office. And adjudicators in the commissioner's office can and do appoint people as administrators to step into the shoes of the committee or the body corporate and do stuff that the body corporate's not doing.
0: Right.
7: So it happens more and more, we're seeing, honestly. Because it's not sufficient. And I suppose where I get to is the head in the sand approach doesn't work because the problems don't go away.
0: No.
7: And particularly in this environment where we are now, Olympic builds and all that sort of stuff, there's nothing that's going to get cheaper to fix anytime soon.
0: Yeah.
7: The longer you leave it, the worse it's going to get. So you've just got to get in and fix it. And so, and you look at the body corporates that have turned into disasters, that's people that have put their head in the sand, hope it would go away, and it never went away, and it ends in catastrophe.
0: Frank, it's so great to have you coming. Frank Higginson, a partner at RedChip Lawyers, a strata specialist law firm. I'm Kat Feeney. You're on 612 ABC Brisbane and Queensland. In a general sense, maybe you can address Jackie at Kapalabar's question. Frank, hi, Jackie. Go ahead.
1: Hi, how are you?
0: Yeah, good, thanks.
1: We've got a problem where we've got an owner who is up to about $10,000 in overdue fees, but it's been put to the magistrate's court and we've been advised we can only claim like the original amount that we put in. And I was wondering, do we have to go back to court to keep claiming amounts that

0: on fees, and it can cut deals on interest in a sense. So sometimes, subject to where you're sitting commercially, it might be better to, from a body corporate perspective, just to eat a bit of the fees themselves rather than spend a lot more chasing a little bit.
1: Oh, okay, thank you very
0: much. Commercial reality sometimes.
1: Yeah, Jackie at Cabalabar. Just a reminder, of course, it's general advice only. So pursue with your own personal legal specialist. Frank Higginson, thank you for being ours this afternoon. Really good to have your company, partner at Redship Lawyers, a strata specialist law firm. We'll catch you next time.
0: Thanks, Kat.
1: I'm Kat Feeney. You're on 612 ABC Brisbane and Queensland, where it's time for the news at 2 o'clock. Stay with me. How do we recruit more male teachers? After the news.
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0: ABC News. Good afternoon. I'm Michael Bausch. Economists say the signs are good for strong economic growth in Australia for the rest of the year. The latest figures released today show GDP expanded by 0.4% in the June quarter, taking the annual rate to 2.1%. Ben Udy from Oxford Economics says Australia's AI boom is poised to supercharge growth over the coming months through a massive wave of data centre investment.
1: Over the rest of this year, there's a big pipeline of data center investment that's going to come through. We saw in the business survey last week that there were a number of data center businesses that were saying they're going to ramp up spending over the next year or so, and a lot of that is going to come through in the second half of 2026.
0: Some far north Queensland residents are still struggling to cover major home rebuilding costs nearly 3 years after devastating pre-Christmas floods. New data from the Insurance Council of Australia reveals construction expenses are currently outstripping inflation and driving premiums up. The financial pressure means many homeowners in disaster-prone regions are now choosing to cancel their insurance policies. Holloway's Beach resident Kathy Pitt says she can no longer afford to protect her home.
2: Because it's too prohibitive. Because I just can't afford to pay $15,000 a year. And then you hear the insurance companies and the argy-bargy that goes on between paying people out. I just don't trust them.
0: The Queensland Opposition warns funding cuts to the local film and television sector will trigger widespread job losses. The state government recently reduced Screen Queensland incentives by at least $13 million annually over the next 2 years. The agency supports more than 6,600 workers. Shadow Arts Minister Leanne Enoch says the drop in funding directly threatens a range of trades.
3: These jobs are carpenters, electricians, technicians, hospitality, and the list goes on, not just the creative force that sits behind Screen Queensland.
0: Overseas, a group of Australians with alleged links to the so-called Islamic State group look likely to face trial in Iraq for their alleged crimes. Here's Middle East correspondent Matthew Doran.
4: It's believed there are around a dozen Australians in Iraqi jails captured after the fall of the so-called Islamic State in Syria in 2019 and transferred to Iraq earlier this year. Among them is the man dubbed Dr. Jihad, Perth-born paediatrician Tariq Kamle, and, it's believed, Yusuf Zahab, now in his early 20s, who was taken to Syria as a child and detained as a teenager. The Supreme Judicial Council of Iraq has revealed it has finished interrogating the more than 5,700 prisoners linked to IS and will now move to refer them off for trial. The council didn't explicitly mention the Australians, but it said it had released other foreign nationals due to a lack of evidence.
0: Extreme heat continues to hit new highs right across parts of Asia and Europe. With the details, here's the BBC's Camilla Mills.
5: India says it experienced its hottest August since records began in 1901, with temperatures averaging just over 28 degrees Celsius. In Britain, the Met Office says 2026 has been the hottest year on record so far, in a temperature series stretching back to the 19th century. And in Spain, more than 5,000 deaths are believed to have been linked to high temperatures

0: between June and August, the highest figure since monitoring began in 2015.
1: In the AFL, North Melbourne's end-of-season clean-outs begun with the sudden sacking of coach Alistair Clarkson. Olivia Sanders reports.
2: The Kangaroos have ended Clarkson's contract a year early after he was unable to lead the club to finals in any of his four seasons at Arden Street. Clarkson had previously guided the Hawks to four premierships as coach. This season was North Melbourne's most successful under Clarkson, with the team taking 9 wins to finish 14th on the ladder. Club president Sonia Hood says Clarkson brought stability and positive culture to the team, which collected back-to-back wooden spoons in the seasons before Clarkson signed on. But having not made finals for more than a decade, Hood says the Roos are looking to return to the top of the ladder.
1: The weather, a few showers tomorrow for the North Coast, fine or mostly fine elsewhere, Brisbane 14 to 31, fine and warm in the southeast on Friday, Saturday and Sunday. 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
5: 5 minutes past two. You've been hearing a lot about the problem with the varroa mite, the little parasite that is killing off beehives at an alarming rate. In so many ways, this threatens to undermine so much of our agricultural system. Your lovely garden mightn't flourish in the same way. I mean, this is a very big deal. Apiarists, beekeepers are calling for urgent assistance. Urgent assistance is required to help address the problems this industry is facing. What can you do? More backyard beehives? Well, hasten slowly before putting something in at your place. You'll hear why shortly. And then we're going to take a look at teaching today. This is a profession that is dealing with a lot of challenges at the moment. There is a general shortage in teachers. There's a specific shortage in male teachers, especially in primary schools. The number of men choosing to become primary school teachers has been declining since the 1980s. Why? And if you think this is something that needs to be addressed, if you'd like to see more men in the job, what do you do to get them there? How do you recruit more men to the job of teaching, especially at a primary school level? I'd love to hear from you. 1300 222 612 is my phone number. It's 1300 222 612. We'll be talking a little later on with a researcher who's been looking at what it's like to be a teacher today, especially in view of this manosphere, the manosphere part of the internet that seems to be promoting pretty gross ideas about women, pretty toxic, misogynistic ideas. And we heard from Senator Matt Canavan, Queensland Senator, this morning on Channel 9. He thinks this manosphere is a really big problem. And he reckons recruiting more men to the job of teaching might help to curtail the influence of these manosphere influences, the Andrew Tates, etc. Is he right? Does the research support that? You'll find out a little later. But I'd like to hear from you. 1300 222 612 is my phone number. Peter, you're at Norman Park. You were a teacher at primary or high school. Peter, hello.
6: Hi, Kat. How are you? I was a primary teacher for 30 years and never been happier since I've left.
5: Oh, dear me. Why?
6: Yeah, unfortunately. Oh, look, I'm listening to you talking about politicians, and honestly, you know, if politicians want more male teachers in the job, then they need to make the environment safer for male teachers. Like, I mean, I can't tell you as a teacher and also later as a principal, the number of teachers who I saw, student teachers, walk away from the job, and that's just teachers in general, not let alone male teachers, walk away from the job due to the pressures put on them by parents and by behavioural incidents in schools. You know, people just go, I just can't do this.

0: I can't put up with this. It's just ridiculous. But I'm not sure whether you are aware, but politicians are the reason that the Personal Injury Proceedings Act was changed, which was one of the unknown consequences, or I guess one of the unintended consequences of the Royal Commission. So now, anyone can come at any time and make an allegation against a teacher, and more often than not, the government will just pay them out to avoid going to court. So male teachers particularly are vulnerable to the to allegations of impropriety.
1: Ah, I see.
0: To, so, you know, why would you want to be a teacher if, you know, you're going to have stuff made up about you, basically? So you end up in this situation where, you know, I would personally say to any young man going into teaching, don't do it. It is not worth it. We put our teachers in situations that they're not safe. Like we expect teachers to go on camps, to go into swimming carnivals, to often toilet, to do things that you don't expect anybody else to do. And like those things can come back not to haunt you at the time, they can also come back to haunt you much later on, you know, because, you know, and I'm not sure whether you're aware of in New South Wales earlier in the year, they busted that big claims farming racket where, you know, unscrupulous lawyers, you know, they go into prisons, they go into lots of different places, they say, tell us your abuse story, tell us your story from school, and we'll get you some money.
1: I see. So that, I mean, this sort of is, Peter, an indication of how things have changed in the 30 years that you were in the job of teaching as a male primary school teacher. Peter, can I just ask, why did you want to be a teacher in the first place?
0: I just loved it. I guess I had really, really good teachers, and I think, you know, I had some amazing teachers when I was at school, and I think my best teachers were the ones who had a real mastery of the narrative. You know, could tell a great story and really make learning enjoyable. Unfortunately, I think in the last 10 years, probably since 2010, the Australian curriculum is just woeful. Like it's absolutely woeful. There's no fun in schools anymore, unfortunately. And this, you know, the fear of liability is just, you know, it's just spread everywhere now. You know, so every you have to risk manage everything to the you know to the death. So, you know, people just don't want to take the risks to go and do things that are fun anymore, fear of, you know, something happening or some poor, you know, or coming back to haunt you later on.
1: Yeah, okay. Peter, I'm hearing you. Thank you very much for contributing to this conversation. Peter's at Norman Park, was a teacher for 30 years and a principal, has left the profession. Jeff, you're at Nambour on 612 ABC Brisbane and Queensland. Jeff, you too, a retired teacher, primary or high school for you, Jeff?
2: High school, Kat.
1: Yep.
2: High school. And good afternoon to you.
1: Hello. Now, what do you make of this? We've got a problem with teaching generally, but it seems that the number of men signing up to teach has been declining since the 1980s, especially in a primary school setting. What do you think about that, Jeff?
2: Correct. Absolutely. I was listening to Peter there, and his views are mine 110%. Why would you become a teacher? The thought of allegations, both now and allegations, I do say allegations, can be made up on the spot, and Peter is 100% correct. I was in the industrial tech area, so I'm also a tradesman. So I've got you know, we're a fairly male-dominated area, but teaching, it's got to be made attractive to males, and we cannot and we should not have this language the politicians spew out, calling it the feminisation of the curriculum. There is no such thing. I was across a broad range of curriculum areas. What does that mean, Kat? The feminisation of the curriculum. It's like there was a targeted program to extol the virtues of feminism over male. I just don't understand that language. That language is very, very unhelpful. That's where I sit.
1: Jeff, good of you to call. Thank you very much. Jeff, a retired teacher. The term feminisation was the term used by Queensland Senator Matt Canavan on Channel 9 this morning. This was some of what he had to say.
3: I think we've got to have a deep, hard look at why young boys are attracted to this stuff online. It is terrible. It is toxic. The reason, a big reason for that, in my view, is they're sick and tired of getting lectures about how bad men are at school. They're sick and tired of the feminisation of our curriculum. Maybe we should look at getting more male teachers in.
1: Right. So there is a few things that he's talking about there. One, the manosphere. And he says this is a toxic place. I don't think anyone disagrees with him on that point. Two, that we've got to recruit more male teachers. I mean, there is a shortfall of male teachers, fact. But then the dimensions of curriculum being feminised, that's interesting. And the idea to sort of address what he describes as a lecturing that he says is happening to young boys, that young boys being told that they're terrible. I mean, that's another idea that he's raised. So keen to hear your thoughts on this. 1300 222 612 is my phone number. You can text on 0467 922 612. I'm Kat Finney. This is America. You can do magic on 612 ABC Brisbane and Queensland. Hello.

0: ABC Brisbane and Queensland. I'm Kat Finney. Every Wednesday I ask you the same question. What are you looking at while listening? And I've been asking this for nearly 6, 7, maybe 8 years. A while, forever. It feels like forever. I never get sick of it. Hi to Ian at Black Mountain. You've sent through a photo of what you're looking at while listening. You're cleaning out the dam right now. That looks like a big damn big job, Ian, but someone's got to do it. Thank you for the photo. I'll share it through social media. You can find me on Facebook and Instagram and Twitter, or X as it's known now. Different platforms, different things. Instagram and Facebook, lots of pickies, behind the scene, et cetera, et cetera. Me being a dill mostly. But on the X account, every Wednesday I share a selection of the photos that you share with me. It's a picture postcard project. It's pretty cool. You can see what your fellow listeners are looking at too. So if you'd like to be a part of it, I haven't posted any pictures yet. I've been fairly busy, but I will shortly. Pop over to my account. It's Catherine. K-A-T or Catherine with a K, Feeney. That's what you need to look for. Kat Feeney, Catherine Feeney on all the platforms. And if you'd like to share a photo, 0467 922 612. That's 0467 922 612. Hi to Alison, who is listening while dropping off her overdue library book at the mobile library at Mount Crosby. What a great service they provide. I couldn't agree with you more, Alison. Thank you very much for your marvellous message. And how's this from Kaz? Hi, Kaz. You say, this is my view from far north Queensland. And it's a picture of a little balcony. It's a lovely view. And Kaz, you say, this is the first time you have a home in 5.5 years of being homeless. You say you are so happy and grateful. I am so delighted for you, Kaz. Thank you so much for sharing that moment with me and us and the whole gang here at the Afternoons program. Really appreciate it. So get in touch on the text line with your picture postcard, 0467 922 612. Next, if you're worried about the problem with the bees, if the varroa mite and its ruthless toll on beehives is of concern to you, what can you do to make a positive difference? You'll find out after this.
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0: Bees are essential to human survival, as my 10-year-old likes to say. No bees, no trees, no me's. And she's dead right. Food security, the health of our ecosystem, just about everything. But the very, very, very sad fact is bees are dying in their thousands. Beekeepers are going broke. And we've got to a point where Australia's food security is being threatened because, well, the crops are not being pollinated. Murray Arkadeef knows all about this. You're a second generation apiarist, bee farmer. Murray, great to see you.
6: Good to see you, Kat.
0: And you have really been leading the chorus in regards to trying to attract a bit more attention to this issue and some more support for the industry.
6: Yeah, it's been pretty big. I've just got back from the almond pollination event down in Mildura, and they were probably about 20 or 30,000 hives short down there this year.
0: 20 or 30,000 hives short.
6: A lot of guys have, just in the last like 9 to 12 months, have left the industry because trying to control the mites just become completely overwhelming.
0: Remind us about this. It's a little parasite. It piggybacks B2B and it kills a hive.
6: Yeah, it does. It's if it was on you, it'd be about as big as half a basketball, and it would just be sucking out the goodness from your liver. And that's what happens to the bees. But like a lot of mites and ticks, when they bite their host, they might transfer viruses. And probably what's been wiping out bees, and you can look on any Facebook page across eastern Australia right now, from Victoria to Queensland, especially in Queensland in the last 6 months, it's called colony paralysis virus. and you'll see the bees die in huge numbers out the front of the hives, and that'll be pretty much it, and it occurs very quickly. So I recently, we managed to get the stand up and running at the Ecker, and the amount of people that we spoke to at the Ecker, who all the volunteers had lost all their bees, and the amount of people that came into us who'd lost, you know, their hive, the hive down the road. So in, especially across eastern Queensland, particularly southern Queensland, southeast Queensland, they are all gone now out of the trees. You would have noticed, even I, in my yard at Oxley, there's no real bees at all in the wattles and stuff that are flowering at the moment, because they are all died. And there seems to be a secondary wave now, because we had another mite enter the country, we suspect through the Port of Brisbane, and it carried a lot of these pathogens, and it's resistant to the chemical treatments that were available to us now, the synthetic treatments. So we're just down to organic treatments, and although they organic sounds friendly, there's pretty harsh chemicals. They're formic acid and oxalic acid. So trying to control this thing is really difficult, and people are, a lot of guys have sold out, or they're sort of, you know, for whatever they can get, beehives aren't worth much right now. And yeah, and you're starting to see around Bundaberg and stuff like that on Facebook, people noticing that they're the early flowerings and their macadamias and avocados, where they would have had sort of the feral bees come in and do that job before the managed honey hives got there, aren't happening this year.
0: Okay. So this is a big, big, big deal. And it is a deal that needs to be focused on, because, I mean, the effect of the varroa mite on the apiarists, the beekeepers, the farmers, the food providers, the economy. It's huge. Never yeah. mind the emotional toll that it is clearly taking on people yeah. whose livelihoods depend on this. And who care? Who care yeah. about the bees and the environment? I mean, they represent so much. We're in spring now. The yeah. air should be filled with flowers and the buzzing of bees, and this is the problem. It isn't because no. of this mite and because of what is happening. Murray Arkadeef is with you, by the way. Farmgate Honey in the Scenic Rim, second generation. My name is Kat Finney. A lot of people right now will be thinking, God, what can I do to help? What can be done to help? I mean, do you just go putting in beehives in yeah. the backyard? I mean, seriously.
6: I recommend at the moment people don't do that yeah. Because you'll lose them pretty quickly. You'll spend a lot of money and you won't get much for it. Talking about like kick on things, like this year I won't be producing a lot of honey because we spend so much time just trying to keep them alive that we won't be able to produce honey a lot. As we did in the past, it'll just be keeping what bees we do have alive. And a good example of the kick on is like the canola crops. So they're really screaming for bees right now because they have to have seed crops where they just grow the canola for seed. And it's one of Australia's biggest exports, and they can't get enough bees right now to do the pollination of the seed canola. So, you know, there's some great examples. What can people do? Honestly, you can plant out your yard, and that's good. I mean, more pollinator biodiversity is excellent. But, you know, writing to your politicians, telling them how concerned you are, because we haven't been getting a lot of traction. There's been a lot of talk, but we haven't actually seen anything happen yet.
0: Okay, so you need more tools in your toolkit to deal with this mite. As you said, there's possibly this incursion, a resistant mite, meaning that you have had to chuck a couple of tools out of the tool belt. They're yep. just not working anymore. So no. you're down to a couple of methods that are working. But as you said, we're talking toxic, probably very expensive. Are you getting financial assistance
6: no,
0: to help purchase
6: we're not getting
0: the
6: any,
0: stuff that you need to deal with this?
6: No, we're not getting any financial assistance from the industry. Look, recently we've been told for the last 9 months that both all state and federal governments were going to get together and have a round table. We've been waiting for that, and that was at the end of July it occurred. We were told that there'd be decision makers there and people who could really, you know, sign some checks and help the industry. The leading people in the industry from what's known as ARBIC went to that meeting with their list of requests, and they were told no 500 different ways. And John Lockwood and Danny Lefebvre, who lead the industry and went to that, walked away extremely disappointing, because basically the federal government told them that they're going to leave it to market forces. What that means, none of us are really sure. And, you know, the state government hasn't, we haven't seen anything delivered yet, you know, from a real practical point of view that makes a difference to people like me. There's been a lot of engagements and things like that. And when they say engagement, they just mean hiring out the local RSL hall and telling you stuff you can find on YouTube and giving you some biscuits. There hasn't been any, I want to see a huge expansion in science. The minister keeps saying that they're going to work on the federals. Look, I can tell you, they're not. The federals have told us they're not doing anything. We need Queensland to step up and do something. And I'm on the management committee for the QBA, and I would really, you know, call on the government to actually put some pen down on some checks and increase the amount of science at places like UQ and Sunshine Coast Uni. We used to have amazing apiculture science areas, and they were run by guys who actually went out into the field and did real field work and amazing field work up until the late early 90s. They've all been closed, and we're paying the price now.
0: On 612 ABC Brisbane, ABC Queensland. My name is Kat Finney. You're with Mari Arkadief of Farmgate Honey with the Beekeeping Association trying to campaign for some assistance, better awareness of the problem that is the varroa mite and the way that it's affecting crops. Pollinations won't happen in the same way as they have happened in the past because there just aren't the same number of bees because hives have died. Thousands of hives have died. Owen at Warner has a quick question for you, Murray. Yep. Owen, you keep native bees, do you?
2: Well, I don't keep them, but they are. They're in my yard, yes.
0: Okay, and what do you want to know?
2: I'm just wondering, like, are they attacking the native bees as well?
6: As far as we're aware, the varroa mite is not, but it's a bit of a cane toad situation. We don't know what it's going to affect in the Australian environment. It's completely new. Native pollinators do have a role to play in pollination, but in large agricultural crop pollination, it's the European honeybee that does pretty much 90% of the heavy lifting. So, yeah, in a lot of cases, some of the native bees, they're not really attracted to the European crops that we grow.
0: And are they as easy to cultivate as a European honeybee? Can you work a native beehive in the same way you would work a European beehive?
6: Not really. They certainly don't produce as much honey. And like I said, they're actually in some ways harder to manage and keep alive and split. Not at the moment. Okay. We haven't seen some people. There's been a couple of people that have run little businesses, but nothing major on the scale.
0: Yeah. We're talking here about large scale agriculture.
6: Yeah, unfortunately, we can't all be 40 acre yeomen.
0: Okay. Hi to Anonymous. You say your garden's usually filled with bees this time of year. You can usually hear them buzzing from the veranda. Unfortunately, this spring, not one bee has come to visit. So sad. And Anonymous, another message from you. Thank you. Just pop your name at the end of your text if you could so I can give you proper credit on the radio. You say, Kat, could we crowdfund for research into the mite? Where did it come from?
6: Yeah, sure. It's from Central Asia originally. It's travelled around the world, mainly on boats. It arrived in Australia. We're still undecided about exactly how it came into Australia and around the Newcastle area. That's what we do know for a fact. And the second incursion was from America. It was because of the genetic testing they did do on the mite that they found, that it had somehow got in from the Americas,
0: okay.
6: North America.
0: So this is a global problem.
6: I mean,
0: across the world, there have been the development of treatments.
6: Yes.
0: There is some resistance to some of the treatments. Some of the treatments are still effective.
6: Yeah.
0: But not...
6: It's sort of different, and that's what I would be calling on the government in its scientific review, if we had that, would be to study. A lot of the research is all based on the European and American experience. They got very different climatic experiences on how to control and use those chemical treatments. In subtropical Australia, it's a total different ballgame. Last year, America lost 62% of its bees, so they're no better than us.
0: Mari Arkadief, it's good of you to make yourself available because you are incredibly busy at the moment, as you say, not only campaigning for help but also tending to your hives. I know this has hit you personally.
6: Yeah, we've lost 600.
0: Hard, so...
6: Yeah, 600 hives so far, and I brought more back from down south, and I'm sure there's going to be some death amongst that too.
0: Okay. Thank you again. If anyone wants to get in touch with the Beekeeping Association, maybe register their support, find out more. It's a website that we're
6: going to go. You can check out the website. Actually, 11th of September, we have the QBA Brisbane branch meeting. And so anyone who's interested in the QBA or bees and looking who might have bees and want to join the association, that'll be at the Oxley Bowls Club.
0: All right. The Oxley Bowls Club for the Brisbane meeting of the Queensland Bee Association. information. Tell your friends, tell your family, anyone who's keen in gardens in your world, or anyone who works in connection with the agricultural sector, or indeed if you just want to see if you can be part of a positive solution to this very big, very present problem. Murray Archie, it's really good of you to make yourself available. As I said, thank you so much.
6: Thanks for talking to me, Kat.
0: On 612 ABC Brisbane, ABC Queensland, it is 2:30. Still to come, how do you get more men interested in the teaching profession, and why might it make a positive difference in the lives of our young boys, young men, but all students? That's before 3 o'clock.
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0: Oh,
5: 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Brisbane.
0: I forgot to tell you about the People's Pick sing-along, so sorry. Okay, listen to this song.

0: This is a song from the Bee Gees from 1968. Barry Gibb's birthday yesterday, by the way. He was 80 years young. This was a huge hit around the world. Number one in the UK, number three in Australia. I've got a message to you from their fifth studio album. It's a great song, but is this the song you want to end the program with this afternoon? Or would you prefer to hear something pretty new from a couple of other classic rockers, Paul McCartney and Ringo Starr? It wasn't much, but it was home to us. And you could be forgiven if you thought that it was rough, but it was home. This is Home to Us from Paul McCartney, Ringo Starr. It came out in May this year. The second single from McCartney's album, The Boys of Dungeon Lane. On backing vocals, by the way, Chrissy Hynde and Charlene Spiteri. So that's pretty cool. So do you want the new one from a couple of Beatles, or do you want the old one from the Bee Gees? Which one is the better song? Which song are you supporting in the People's Pick Sing-Along Song Contest? Vote for your preferred option now on 1300 222 612. Only one of the two will be played in full, and it will be the song that proves most popular with Queensland. So Beatles or Bee Gees, which one's it going to be? You can call as well on 1300 222 612. That's 1300 222 612.
1: Everything Brisbane. 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
2: I saw the Bee Gees at the first performance at Redcliffe Speedway.
1: Where you surprise us.
3: 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What did you think of them? Did you have a crush on Barry?
2: He was a good-looking fella, and the twins were sort of funny-looking kids.
4: Isn't that a lovely assessment?
5: Tomorrow, spring has sprung.
4: But so is Christmas.
5: Tis the season to be festive already? Surely not.
4: How early is too early?
1: Craig Zonka and Loretta Ryan. Back tomorrow morning from 5. 612 ABC Brisbane. This is Kat Feeney. 612 ABC Brisbane.
0: Still to come, the Manosphere, an online movement targeting boys and men, which perpetuates misogynistic attitudes. Well, misogyny was on the agenda today at the National Press Club. Chantelle Contos, CEO of Teach Us Consent, addressed the NPC as part of her quest to see new controls introduced for big tech. Basically, she's keen to see the government rein in algorithms, because some algorithms, she says, expose young men to misogynistic content. These algorithms, she believes, are helping to fuel sexual violence. Here's some of what Ms. Contos had to say earlier today.
6: The amplification and scale of misogynistic content online by recommendation algorithms brings a pivotal policy juncture for Australia. The evidence is clear. Recommendation systems based on the attention economy are radicalising young men en masse and undermining decades of gender equality progression. Addressing the harms of algorithms is in the benefit of the government, as it addresses an array of emerging issues that have been raised across industries. Exacerbating confirmation bias, damaging civil discourse, eating disorders, mental health, phone addiction, and misogyny. After consulting with experts in tech, men's mental health, radicalization, and gender-based violence last year, Teachers Consent is asking for the federal government to fix our feeds.
0: So all this stuff that they're seeing online is distorting their perspective. This is the problem that is being identified. This is why the Manosphere is such an issue. But is this why we need more male teachers? More on that story a little later on. I hope you can stay with me on 612 ABC Brisbane in Queensland. Right now, I want to whip you around the front pages of the major news sites so you're up to speed with what else is happening around Australia. Starting with the ABC Online, sheep on the lamb. Police are hunting for 5,500 Dorper sheep worth more than $1.7 million that have been stolen from a property in rural Queensland. The ewes and rams were stolen between February and May this year from a property outside Blackall on the Blackall-Isisford Road. On the Australian Financial Review, Premier plays trump card. Queensland Premier David Crisafulli's pitching the Sunshine State's critical minerals deal directly to the Trump administration to get a piece of Washington's high-tech resource deal. He's heading a trade delegation to meet with finance agencies and government departments in the US tomorrow. On the front page of The Australian, Chalmers stands firm. Treasurer Jim Chalmers has stood firm by Treasury assumptions on the impacts of his property tax changes on the housing market, despite warnings of a market correction across Australia's capital cities. He said his department's forecast is that house prices will continue to grow. The Guardian, royal heist. Austrian police are hunting two men who allegedly stole a 200-carat platinum necklace encrusted with 673 diamonds that was on loan to a museum in Vienna and once belonged to Egyptian royalty. The unmasked men bought tickets to the Museum of Applied Arts before shattering a glass display case with a hammer and making off with the jewels. The Courier Mail, secret exposed. Gold Coast City Council secretly developed a master plan for South Stradbroke Island, featuring an 18-hole golf course and surf wellness retreat. With stakeholders sworn to silence, according to the Courier Mail, Mayor Tom Tate and outgoing Chief Executive Tim Baker have visited the site via helicopter, but councillors have not been briefed. And on the Brisbane Times, diesel rules. The Crisafulli government's turned its back on environmentally friendly buses, with plans to procure a new fleet of 630 diesel-powered vehicles to roll out across the state. Transport Minister Brett Mickleberg says the first new bus would be delivered in the 27-28 financial year. He said the deal closed the door on zero emissions technology. And that's you up to speed on the big news stories. I'm Kat Feeney. Here are the Cardigans.

0: Love for the Cardigans on 612 ABC Brisbane, ABC Queensland, 2:45. My name's Kat Finney. Just a reminder, if you'd like to do something to help in Nepal following the catastrophic flash flooding, villages washed away. I mean, you've seen it. It's just awful. It's devastating. Aussies wrapped up in it. The works. Look, if you're looking for something positive to do, consider supporting the Emergency Action Alliance. The ABC is backing them. We've launched an appeal. It's called the Nepal Flood Disaster Appeal. 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
0: Have you voted in the People's Pick Sing-Along Song Contest? I

0: Sick from the Bee Gees versus a new one from a couple of Beatles. Oh, who's going to win this one? New music from Paul McCartney, Ringo Starr, or old music from the Bee Gees? You vote, you decide. Song with the most support's the last song I play for you this afternoon. Vote now on 1300 222 612 or text Bee Gees or Beatles. We know it's not the Beatles, but let's just make it easy. To 0467 922 612. Look, many of you have been calling and texting in support of the story that we're about to discuss. The comments made by the Senator Matt Canavan, Nationals leader, on Channel 9 this morning, talking about the problem that is the manosphere and the fact that it seems to be seducing a lot of young boys with distorted ideas that promote violence against women. Terrible and toxic, that's how the Senator described it. And he said that one thing that might help would be to recruit more men to the job of teaching. Now, the fact is, the number of men involved in teaching in a primary school setting has been on the slide for years. Basically, since the 1980s, men have been, well, not necessarily leaving the teaching profession, though many have, just not signing up in the first place. Mark, you're at Bundaberg. You spent 18 years as a school principal. What do you think about this, Mark?
1: I'm pleased that you've raised the issue on your show, Kat. Yeah, I think it's very, very important that we have a discussion about what's happened in our schools. I've been a teacher for 45 years, and I started in the 80s, and, yeah, I've seen the total decline of males taking up the profession. You know, I work in a wonderful little school just outside of Bundaberg called Elliot Heads, and staffed by fantastic teachers, mainly female staff, very professional, skillful, dedicated teachers. But we definitely have a lack of males in the education system. I would suggest that if the reverse was the situation, if we had schools that were staffed with mainly males and hardly any females, I think there'd be an outrage in the community. So I'm pleased that this issue is finally being raised and there's the opportunity to discuss what's going on, how we can attract young men to the profession.
0: How do you think we could, Mark?
1: Look, I think it's a result of boys going through the system, primary school and secondary school, and they're experiencing the fact that there's hardly any males in the education system. They're not considering it as a profession, as a future, because their experience is that it's mainly females that are teaching them, and that's not to minimise the job being done by women in our schools. They do a fabulous job, but I really believe we do need more, especially young male role models in our school.
0: Mark, really good of you to call. Thank you. Mark is a principal, has been a teacher for decades. You're on 612 ABC Brisbane, ABC Queensland. For more, I want to introduce you to someone who spent a lot of time in classrooms speaking with teachers, trying to understand what the experience is for a teacher today, trying to get to the bottom of this apparent rise in misogyny, toxicity, terrible ideas promoted through the manosphere, a place online that is starting to spill over into the real world, it seems. Dr. Stephanie Westcott's a lecturer in humanities and social sciences at Monash University. And Dr. Westcott, I'm curious to hear whether you agree. Would recruiting more men to the teaching profession help address the negative influence of the manosphere?
2: Well, first, thanks for having me. And I just want to start by acknowledging any teachers who've listened to this conversation and who are experiencing gendered violence in their schools at the moment. And I want to just assure them that it's not their fault and that this is very real and very upsetting. The recruiting more men into teaching will not address this problem. And the first reason for that is because our research indicates that a significant amount of misogyny comes from men within the profession. So women identify that their colleagues are actually perpetrating a significant amount of harm towards them. And this includes when they report incidents of gendered violence to their school leadership. their school leadership is more likely to be a man, and that is despite the fact that the majority of people in the profession are women. We have a skewed leadership composition. And what happens to them when they report this is that often it is minimised, they are gaslit, they are taught that it is not real, and they are not provided with support. So the idea that men are better suited to providing a better education, I think the premise of that is deeply sexist. It is saying that women are not capable of doing this job well. And I don't think that speaking about it in this way is going to go very far to recruiting more people to the profession, because one of the issues that prevents people from entering it is poor public perception around if it's a good job to do or not. And if you hear, you know, the leader of the Nationals saying disparaging things about, you know, the profession, the women who will be your colleagues if you are a man going into the profession, I don't think that's very lucrative.
0: We know that boys are struggling, that they're falling further behind girls at school. This is partly why there's been an inquiry, one pulled together by the Education Minister, Jason Clare, which is focused on boys' poorer academic performance. And at that inquiry, the Australian Government Primary Principals Association called for, well, they called for more male teachers. The absence of male teachers in primary schools sends an unspoken message to boys about the value placed on education and on the adults who work in schools. Help me understand that based on your research, Dr. Stephanie Westcott.
2: Yeah, so the first thing I'll say is that these comments, sort of the boys are failing, the system is failing boys, feminised education, these have been repeated sort of cyclically for about 40 years. And they tend to arise when we have a moment in time when we are seeing more reporting on the harms towards girls in schools, or when girls are perceived to be exceeding boys in their achievement. And so what then happens is a backlash or a strong response from certain people in the community who say that, right, we've gone too far and now boys are suffering. What we have to actually ask, and this is what education academics have argued for 40 years as well, since the 90s, is that when we say boys are failing, we have to say which boys, and we also have to say which girls are succeeding, because what determines your level of educational attainment and success is not just your gender. It is far more complicated than that. In Australia, we have a fairly class segregated education system. So if you come from a middle-class family and attend a well-resourced school, you're pretty much set up to succeed. So it is not, when we talk just about gender, that is actually obscuring what is really going on in schools. And it's not facing the reality that our schools are not resourced to support all students equally. That is actually the problem, not gender.
0: In your ongoing study with Professor Stephen Roberts, you are finding that there has been an increase in misogynistic views among some teenage boys. So help me understand, are there more boys with these views, or are the views of a few boys becoming more extreme?
2: I would say that what we are seeing is both. So in a report that we released last week, 78% of the teachers who we'd surveyed said they'd seen gendered violence in their schools, and the majority of those teachers said that it had increased. So when we talk to teachers, they will say things like, you know, this has always sort of been a feature of the workplace in education, but it has gotten significantly worse. And we do say that that is because of the Manosphere. We can plot the ascension of these attitudes alongside the availability of Manosphere content. But I would also say that, you know, one of the problems with how Senator Matt Canavan has positioned this is by saying that women have caused boys to go to the Manosphere and become misogynistic. To blame women for gendered violence is a really, really problematic thing to say in Australia when one woman dies every few days here. And what he is essentially saying is that there is culpability there on behalf of women. I think that that should be widely condemned.
0: Dr. Stephanie Westcott is with you, lecturer in Humanities and Social Sciences at Monash University. What would you have happen then, Dr. Westcott? Westcott, what does your research support so far as solutions to this problem goes?
2: Yeah, well, we're really lucky to have a very strong evidence base that indicates what we can do here, and that is in respect to relationships education. It's an existing curriculum. It's mandated in Victoria, where it has been taken up more strongly than in other states and territories. But there's a real opportunity here for Jason Clare to say, we've got a problem in schools in Australia. Teachers have unacceptable levels of violence in their workplaces, especially women experiencing gendered violence. So we are going to implement this at a national scale. That would be a very, very powerful thing to do. And the reason that that is the right thing to do is because we know that it works. when it is implemented faithfully, when it is well-resourced, it draws on the existing expertise in the school of the teachers and they take it up, and it is a preventative tool. It will prevent violence in the future as well as address the current issues with violence. So it's solving what is happening now, but is also solving the broader issue in Australia around gender violence.
0: Dr. Stephanie Westcott, I really appreciate you taking the time this afternoon. Thank you.
2: Thank you so much.
0: Dr. Westcott is a lecturer in humanities and social sciences at Monash University. I'm Kat Feeney. Hi to John at Scarborough. You have 28 years experience as a school principal. You say it's not a case of male or female, just more teachers and teachers who are good. Thank you very much, John. So many of you engaging with this conversation. Really appreciate you taking the time to get in touch. Hi to Kathy at Tarragindi. You say Canavan epitomises the very problem that makes the manosphere so terrifying. That makes violent men get away with so much violence against women, which is to blame women. It's not men. It makes me sick because he undermines what we have been fighting against for decades, blaming women for all male issues. Kathy at Tarragindi, thank you as well for your text message.
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0: You're on 612 ABC Brisbane, ABC Queensland. Come to find out whether it was the song from a couple of Beatles or the Bee Gees that found favour with you this afternoon. And if you were behind these guys, Brothers Gibb, you were on a winner. I've got to get a message to you. My name's Kat Feeney. It's 5 to 3.

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0: You'll be joined by your drive hostess with the mostess in a moment, Ellen Fanning, standing by to take you through the rest of your afternoon. Just so many calls and texts and messages about the conversation we were having in regards to education today. Concerns about an uptick in misogynistic behaviour in classrooms. Do we need more male teachers? Would that help address that problem? Or does something else need to be done? We were speaking with Dr. Stephanie Westcott of Monash a moment ago, and she was talking about the need to really promote respectful relationships, education, among a number of other things. What

0800 022 612. And just a reminder, while you're about to be joined by Ellen Fanning this afternoon, from tomorrow she'll be broadcasting live from the Kingston Butter Factory at Logan. So if you'd like to see Ellen Fanning in the flesh, get thee down to the Kingston Butter Factory tomorrow. I'm Kat Feeney. Cheers, Brisbane. You've been brilliant.

0: ABC News, good afternoon. I'm Michael Bausch. A man who made sexualized deepfake images of women and children, including current and former Brisbane private school students, has been spared further jail time. Talissa Saganto reports.
1: Antonio Rotondo was convicted by a jury of 17 offences, including multiple counts of stalking and distributing intimate images. In 2023, the 56-year-old digitally altered photographs of several women and girls he found on public websites in a sexualised way. He then emailed the images to multiple recipients and uploaded some of them to a website. During his sentencing hearing today, impact statements were tendered to the district court, with some women describing the offending against them as profoundly violent, violating and degrading. Judge John Allen found Rotondo had absolutely no insight into the seriousness of his conduct and no empathy for his victims. He was sentenced to 2 years in jail, which he's already served.
0: Australia's economy has posted slightly better than expected growth in the last 3 months. It expanded by 0.4% in the June quarter, taking the annual rate to 2.1%. It comes despite stubbornly high inflation and three interest rate rises this year aimed at cooling consumer spending. Telstra has promised systemic changes after an independent report blamed poor management and low engineering expertise for July's nationwide network crash. The external review confirmed a botched software upgrade disrupted the telco's core servers. The investigation also uncovered a further 8 failed 000 calls that the telco missed during the initial blackout. Chief Executive Vicky Brady says all were eventually accounted for.
2: One of those unsuccessful call attempts actually did subsequently camp on to another network. One caller advised they'd made a successful subsequent call. 5 of the callers actually either needed no assistance or they were misdialed. And then there was one caller that couldn't be identified even after police visits to the premises.
0: Overseas, the US has completed a massive wave of airstrikes against military targets in Iran amid a dangerous escalation in the struggle to control the Strait of Hormuz. Here's Jono Wakeley.
3: The strikes follow the first exchange of fire since July, when the US said it had targeted Iran in retaliation for laying sea mines in the Strait of Hormuz. Since then, US Central Command says it's completed its latest wave of attacks, targeting air defense sites, radar systems, maritime assets and facilities, and mine laying capabilities. The Iranian Red Crescent says 5 people have been killed and 50 wounded at a wedding near the coast on the Strait of Hormuz. The US military says it's aware of reports of civilian casualties in that strike, noting that those reports come from Iranian state media and assuring that the US never targets civilians.
0: Well, police are searching for sheep rustlers who made off with a huge flock from a property in outback Queensland. Jay Carstens reports.
4: An investigation is underway after 5,500 tagged sheep were stolen from a property on Blackall Isisford Road, 7 hours west of Rockhampton, between February and May this year. Rural and Stock Crime Squad Detective Senior Sergeant Paul Elliott says the value of the missing Dorper ewes and rams is estimated at more than $1.7 million. He said livestock theft can have a devastating impact on farmers. Police are asking if anyone noticed suspicious stock movements or transport activity to come forward.
0: To sport, and the Brisbane Broncos are aiming to finish a miserable NRL season on a rare winning note when they take on Canterbury in Sydney tomorrow night. The team is anchored at the foot of the ladder and are the first reigning premiers in 20 years to miss the finals. Coach Michael Maguire says the squad needs to stick together to rebuild their shattered reputation.
5: Yeah, I've got a really good group there that are hungry about how we go about things. Things just haven't gone to plan, as we know. So it's about coming back together and working through the things that they, well, what I know and they know, what we can do.
0: Queensland's weather, a few showers tomorrow for the north coast. Fine or mostly fine for the rest of the state. Brisbane

0: 14-31, the Gold Coast 13-29, the Sunshine Coast 13-28, and at Ipswich 9-33. Fine and warm in the southeast on Friday, Saturday and Sunday. On Moreton Bay, northerly winds 10-15 knots, seas around 1 metre. 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
3: Hey, a very good afternoon to you. Can you believe this spring weather? It's absolutely glorious. Enjoy it because it's only going to go on for about another half a second. You've got a couple of days to enjoy it and then we're into full summer. All the details from the Bureau coming up. It's going to be a hot one by the weekend. Here's the question I have for you this morning. Do you drop people off to the airport anymore or do you pick them up? I don't think we do that anymore. What is with that? Remember how it used to be such a big thing? The balloons and the handmade signs when the grown-up kids or the parents came back from overseas. The tears used to wave the hankies when they left. Whatever happened to that? 1-300-222-612-0467-922-612. Have you done a big airport farewell or a big welcome home? It might have been recently. It could have been years ago. I need all the details. Remember, it used to be a Telstra ad or something that used to have that. Have you done the big airport farewell, the big welcome home? Or are you one of these people who just does the drop and go on the roadside outside? Do you park the car? Do you even come to a complete stop when dropping people off at the airport? Or they just roll and go? 1300 222 612 0467 922 612. What do you do when you drop people off at the airport these days? And if there was a famous occasion where a brilliant sign was made, I need to know that as well. 1300 222 612 0467 922 612.
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1: Traffic.
4: Yeah, very good afternoon, and unfortunately a crash at the moment. If you make your way on the Pacific Motorway heading outbound from the city of Greenslopes, we've got a crash outbound lanes before Marshall Road. Traffic is back to the Capitol Bridge at this stage. It's only happened in the last 5 to 10 minutes. Got a breakdown at Druvale, Logan Motorway eastbound before the Gateway Motorway, and a breakdown still sitting in Mount Cutha, Western Freeway outbound left shoulder after Legacy Way will be removed later this evening. The M1 southbound, a little bit busy between Underwood and Daisy Hill, and the Gateway northbound is building as well as you make way through Deegan at the moment, and also around Bracken Ridge. It is getting heavy through there onto the Bruce Highway at Bald Hills, and the Western Freeway generally busy between Indooroopilly and Fig Tree Pocket, and the Logan Motorway eastbound between Forest Lake and Parkinson. I'm Brad from ATM. More details at 3:30 on 612 ABC Brisbane.
3: Thanks so much for that, Brad. Bayside 22 degrees. Logan getting up there 26, 27 degrees at Ipswich. Told ya, the heat is coming. 21 degrees on Moreton Bay, 23 degrees on the Gold Coast, 22 at the sunny coast. 1300 222 612 0467 922 612. There used to be big Hollywood endings when people went to the airport, didn't they? If you filmed it, I tell you what, it would have gone viral back in the day. People with homemade signs welcoming folks back from overseas, teary farewells at the airport. Whatever happened to that? Do you still do that? Did you ever have a great occasion on which somebody came home and you had a hard look at the signs that people produced to say welcome home? You know, welcome home, mum and dad, your home is now a crime scene. There was a whole genre of signs that adult children who'd been left alone by retiring parents while they could have a trip around Europe, for instance, and they'd come home, there'd be balloons, the kids would be there to pick them up, and there'd be the funny sign, Mum and Dad, please don't panic, that kind of thing. Welcome back, we've all made mistakes, you know, the type of thing that you would tend to see. Whatever happened to all that? It used to happen very frequently. It used to be very normal that I'm blaming the fact that everything is under construction and a little bit joyless at the moment. I suspect that for the next 6 years until the Olympics are held, there's just so much hoarding hoardings up. There's a lot of high-vis. It just basically says, get out of here. But the airport is where it is at the saddest. And I want you to remember back to a time when we used to do it a bit better. When we used to do the big airport farewell, the big welcome home, 1300 222 612, 0467 922 612. Can you remember back to a time when you did that? Or just let me know what it is. Someone says to you, hey, can you drop me at the airport, even the international airport? Would you go inside? Would you even park the car and commit to paying for the parking? 1300 222 612, 0467 922 612. I reckon we've got to a point that's a little bit joyless, haven't we? And it's not just the cost of the parking, is it? It's kind of, I'm going to slow right down and you'll just have to leap out, have your bag like Mission Impossible and just sort of roll, drop and roll as you get out of the car and make your way to your adventures, which I'm pleased to hear about on socials. But in the meanwhile, it's just a bit joyless at the moment. Whatever happened to the big farewell? Taking your calls and your texts, 1300 222 612, 0467 922 612. 10 minutes past 3. Here's Peter Gabriel, Salisbury Hill.

0: Peter Gabriel, Salisbury Hill at 14 minutes past 3 on 612 ABC Brisbane. I don't know, maybe it's because everything's under construction, maybe it's the cost of airport parking, but it used to be such a joy, didn't it, dropping people off at the airport. We don't have the big Hollywood send-off and arrivals with signs anymore. Whatever happened to it? Can you remember a time when you really went all out to say goodbye or to welcome to somebody? And if not, what do you do now instead? On the text line, this from Talia at Drewvale, I picked up my son from school camp a few weeks ago at the airport dressed as a banana. See, this is a strong early start. That is a lot of effort. It's just very disappointing that you didn't call, because I'd love to know whether the son was 7 years old or 14 years old, because 7 years old, the son would have been delighted, Talia, to see you dressed as a banana. But 14 years old, you just would have been causing delight to all the other parents who had attended, guardians, and he would have just absolutely be dying a small death. No, I've spoken to him. He loved it. Then outside waiting to be picked up, a man said he was using me as a landmark for his brother to find where he was waiting. Very good. Very useful. So there you are, the big Hollywood send-off, the big hello, the big ridiculous hello is not dead. Very good. 1300 222 612 0467 922 612. Did you ever make a big homemade sign with something silly on it to welcome somebody home? Did you ever go out with bananas? Maybe did you sneak the dog into the departure lounge to say goodbye to somebody who was going overseas? Keith has called in. Keith, you had an experience at an airport. Take me through it.
1: Yeah, no signs, but I do like to pick people up from the airport. Anyway, my partner loves to leave things to the last second, and she was heading off to Townsville for a conference. And anyway, we whizz out to the airport. This is in the days before they had all that security stuff. Runs through the airport, flashes a boarding pass at the woman at the gate, runs down the thing, jumps in the plane, fairly full plane. She's the last on board. Her seat is vacant. They all take off. Everything's going well. After about 5 minutes, the captain comes on the radio and says, we should be in Sydney in an hour and the weather's fine.
0: Yes.
1: And my partner looks at the person next to her and says, oh, that pilot's got a good sense of humour. and the woman says, why is that? She said, well, saying we're going to Sydney when we're heading to Townsville. She said, no, we're all going to Sydney.
0: Did you manage to get off the flight, Keith, before you ended up in the southern capital?
1: Yeah, no, they were 10 minutes in the air by the time she found out.
0: Yeah, it probably couldn't happen these days. That's another thing that's gone by the wayside. Thank you so much for that. 1300 222 612 0467 922 612. If you're a glass half empty person, airports are places, you know, that's just an $8 coffee and a $28 sandwich. But if you're an upbeat person, they can be places of joy. People being reunited and tears and balloons. When did you give somebody the big send-off of the big welcome home? And if not, why do you just do the quick jump out of the car? I'm not even going to slow down and I'm certainly not paying for parking. Listen to this from Kim. Ellen, have you seen the price of parking at Brisbane Airport? Parking costs have definitely contributed to the drop-off pick-up culture and taken the joy out of send-offs and pick-ups. Yes, you could be right. You could be right, Kim. And do you remember a time when we used to go all Hollywood when people left or arrived?
2: Oh, hi, Ellen. Yeah, that's me, is it?
0: Yes.
2: Hello, yes. Oh, back in the 80s, Ellen, and the parking was free too.
0: Oh, my goodness.
2: At the old international terminal. It was just a big car park outside and we all walked in, but we could see our relatives or people going. We could see them just go through the doors. We would race upstairs to the first level and we could wave to them as they walked across the tarmac to the plane. And vice versa when they arrived home.
0: Wow. So you were right, you were basically on the tarmac pretty much.
2: Well, this part of the building was. It Yeah, we just went up a level and it was all glass panels and the kids could just sit on this railing and look out for Grandma and Granddad or whoever was leaving on the plane and giving them a big wave and they would wave back. It was just, it was a lovely atmosphere then.
0: Yeah, yeah. Something's very much changed, hasn't it? Security is part of it. Do you think it's the security or the having to pay for the parking?
2: Oh, parking. Oh, both, yeah. I mean, you could easily go up to security if you just carried your keys. That would be fine,
0: That's true.
2: Yeah, I know people do that, yeah.
0: Good on you, Anne. Okay, I loved the idea of being right there. We used to be able to be a lot closer to one another, didn't we? Did you ever make one of those fantastic signs, you know, at the airport that sort of hinted at the fact that maybe something had gone badly wrong at home when the home was left in the control of the children, you know, of the grown-up children? Welcome home. Please let's not talk to the neighbours. Welcome home. We thought you were back next week. You know, that kind of nonsense that children used to write on little signs. The house is fine. The bond is another matter. We can explain the new wall colour, that kind of thing. 1300 222 612 0467 922 612. Lots of people saying, yes, the parking's too expensive. But do you remember, there used to be a Telstra ad, I think, back in the day that was rather glorious, where people, you know, the music would play and people would be waving little hankies here and there and saying goodbye and all those sorts of things and big cuddles. And you could even sit at the international airport. You could probably still do it on a Saturday morning anytime you like, and you would actually be moved at people coming and saying g'day to one another and people coming back from overseas and all the rest of it. Have you ever gone to the airport and made a really big effort for somebody? 1300 222 612 0467 922 612. It is 21 minutes past 3 in the afternoon. Ellen Fanning with you. I tell you what, this would be a good one. Driving home in the car, you finally got the teenager who's gone on the Contiki tour to Europe back and then done another year with a backpack because they got used to it. Bruce Springsteen playing Windows Down, Spring in Brisbane. That'd be fun. Hungry Hearts, the song, 22 past 3.

0: Bruce Springsteen, Hungry Heart on 612 ABC Radio Brisbane. Talking about the big drop-off at the airport, the culture has kind of died away. It used to be such a glorious thing. Out we'd all go to say goodbye to you, and then out we'd all go to welcome you back from wherever you'd been, castle style. You've been to Bali. Jack from Indooroopilly says, I dropped my daughter off at the international airport the other day. Nowhere to sit after the self-service check-in. Nowhere to say goodbye. Less than an hour in the car park, $27. Yeah, nothing says goodbye like that, does it? Really? Off you pop? Run, go away. You're costing me a fortune. Another Jackie, this one from Karana Downs. My mum comes twice a year from the UK and thinks the Emirates free taxi with bottled water and tidy car is far preferable to me picking up and dropping off with the kids. She likes the customer lounge far more than sitting in the departure lounge with the fast food and the kids and me. I do feel a bit offended, but I'm used to it now. Michael, you're at a new farm. You went to a lot of effort on one occasion at an airport. Tell me what happened.
1: Alan, some years ago, in the mid-90s, I think it was, I bought a whole collection of Catholic priests' church mass vestments, so rich brocades, tassels, silken tunics, chasubles, the whole thing. I used to be an altar boy. And a friend was coming down from North Queensland, so I thought, I'm going to dress up in them. And I went with a couple of friends, so I dressed up ridiculously as a Catholic priest because he wouldn't go out in this stuff. It's only in the church in mass. And anyway, there was a glass wall where the passengers were disembarking, and a group of nuns walked past the glass wall. We were on one side, they were on the other, and they sort of smiled and looked at me and just gave me a gentle wave of acknowledgement. Now, did they know they must have known I wasn't really a Catholic priest because they wouldn't be wearing those clothes to the airport, I'm pretty sure.
0: And did you take the opportunity yourself, Michael, to offer any blessing or words of wisdom, or did you just look pious?
1: I'm sure I'm benignly, because people think I look like a priest for some reason. I think I probably moved my hand up and down and sideways with the two fingers.
0: You blasphemous chap.
1: Very. Now, my brother is a Cistercian monk, so we're allowed to have a laugh.
0: Okay, and what was the reaction of your friend when he's being picked up by a presumably embarrassed priest?
1: Well, do you know, I can hardly remember it, although I'm sure she screamed laughing. And because why wouldn't you? You know, it was unexpected, put it that way. So, And I have a funny feeling someone else was dressed up in Balinese style, but I won't go there because I can't fully remember it. I just remember my outfit.
0: Yes. It was a time where one would make an effort. One would make an effort, and I don't think we can put it down entirely, Michael, do you think, to just the matter of the parking?
1: Look, I think the world is much bigger now. Everything's bigger. Everything's bigger than Ben-Hur. You've got security everywhere. Don't stop there. Move your car. You know, it's not user-friendly anymore like things used to be. Things were sort of, I'm not saying it should go back, but the systems now are very inflexible.
0: Except that our initial the text that began this conversation today from Talia began with her going to the airport dressed as a banana to pick him up from the school. See, if we'd all just put a bit more effort into this, Michael, I think airports could be much more interesting places.
1: Well, that triggered me because I thought maybe that person was 29 years old that they were picking up. And that could have been very embarrassing.
0: I just want to imagine that it was a 14-year-old child going, no, she didn't. Is that your mum dressed as a banana? No, I'm getting an Uber home. Thank you so much for that.
1: I think it was wonderful.
0: It was rather good, wasn't it? I had that sort of mother. I suspect you did too. 29 minutes past three. Peter, you're at Ipswich this afternoon. When was the last time you experienced the big farewell?
2: Well, probably, Alan, I'm going back to the 80s, I would think. I haven't had a big farewell since then. It was when everybody, you know, all my mates and everybody were heading overseas for the, you know, the traditional Aussie backpacking adventure. And we'd all go to the Brecky Creek and gather there. There could be 30 people, and then all head out to the airport, to the old international terminal, and wait with them while they checked in, and then all headed up to the viewing deck.

0: that a lady mentioned earlier, and wave and yak high and carry on from up there. It was great.
1: Yeah. So everybody would go out. Everybody would go out.
0: All your mates, everybody would all head out together, all head up to the Brecky Creek and then out to the airport. It used to be great.
1: And that happened for
0: everybody pretty well.
1: Yes, that's true. There was not a lot else to do and it was an enormous amount of fun. I was trying to remember this afternoon, Peter, some of the great things that people used to write on signs, you know, suggesting calamity had befallen the house in Mum and Dad's absence.
0: That's right. Yeah, things like that. And I remember we had a friend heading back to New Zealand and we got things from our house, and I was in a share house, packed it into her suitcase unbeknown to her. And then when she got to the airport, we opened it up and just right at the check-in desk and went, "Jane, you've taken all our stuff. What's all this?" And just proceeded to pull it out of her bag. You know, you just would not do that now. You'd probably be kicked out of the terminal.
1: Can you imagine? You'd be explaining yourself to the Australian Federal Police, who necessarily and importantly have no sense
0: of
1: humour.
0: That's right. It could be a necessary action. That's right.
1: Yes, so. Lovely memories.
0: It was
1: memories.
0: A lot of fun. Yeah,
1: lovely
0: beautiful.
1: Memories.
0: Thanks for the
1: Thanks
0: show.
1: So much
0: it's a great
1: for that.
0: Topic.
1: Bye. Yeah, 29 minutes to 4 on 612 ABC Brisbane. Memories from when the airport used to be a fun place, when the parking was free and people were much more inclined to dress up as fruit to welcome and say goodbye to one another. Boa constrictors, I seem to remember, were very common in the saying of goodbye. After the news headlines, Logan Road, crossing it at any time of the day is a challenge. The Brisbane City Council has a plan to make it safer. But you're going to hear that local parents aren't happy. You're going to figure out the reason why behind that next. Michael Bausch, though, is ready with your news headlines.
2: Good afternoon, Ellen. Australia's economy has posted slightly better than expected growth in the last 3 months. It expanded by 0.4% in the June quarter, taking the annual rate to 2.1. It comes despite stubbornly high inflation and 3 interest rate rises this year aimed at cooling consumer spending. Foreign Affairs has revised down the number of Australians missing in the Nepal-Tibet border floods. Another 5 travellers were successfully located, reducing the total to 38 almost a week after the catastrophic glacial collapse. A major search and rescue operation is continuing with the death toll more than 1,000. The Queensland Opposition says funding cuts to the local film and TV sector will trigger widespread job losses. The state government recently reduced Screen Queensland incentives by at least $13 million annually over the next 2 years. Labor says that drop in funding directly threatens a range of trades. And in the AFL, North Melbourne has sacked coach Alistair Clarkson despite having a year left on his contract. He'd been in charge since 2023, but managed just 20 wins from 82 games. The Kangaroos finished 14th on the ladder this season. More news at 4.
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4: Traffic.
5: Well, traffic is busy generally on the majors this afternoon, but a couple of incidents on the Pacific Motorway not helping. We've had a crash at Greenslopes. Outbound right lane is blocked on the Pacific Motorway before Marshall Road. So traffic is solid back to Hale Street in the city. And prior to that, we did have a vehicle in the right lane. It's managed to shuffle into the right shoulder there after Cornwall Street, so that hasn't helped as well. Got a broken down truck at Deegan. Gateway northbound, it's in the left shoulder before Depot Road exit there at Deegan. But peak delays have been generally back to Boondall. Got a breakdown at Druvale. Logan Motorway westbound shoulder from the Gateway Motorway. Western Freeway, heavy outbound between Mancootha and Fig Tree Pocket, and also delays on Gippy Road from Kedron through to Castledine and Bald Hills. They're quite busy through Hamilton at the moment. King Smith Drive eastbound from Nudgee Road through to Southern Cross Way. I'm back from ATM. More details after 4 on 612 ABC Brisbane.
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1: 26 minutes to four. A very busy road, a brand new shiny bike park, and lots of kids on foot and bikes waiting to get across the road. Sounds like it could be a recipe for disaster. There is a pedestrian crossing in Holland Park West, which cuts across four lanes of traffic on Logan Road opposite the popular Glindemann Park, where the council recently invested in a new BMX track. There's already been an accident there, and the Brisbane City Council solution hasn't been well received by the community. Kate Bates from cyclist safety advocacy group Amy's Foundation is with you now. Kate, take us to the crossing. Describe exactly what's going on with it.
4: Hi, Ellen. Thank you. Yeah, it's a four-lane road, so an older design road and reasonably busy, 60-kilometre-an-hour zone. There's, as you described, the beautiful bike park and park on one side, and also bus stops on either side of the road. Very busy for access point for locals. And unfortunately, it's a spot where traffic and driver needs is being prioritised over community safety.
1: So how does that play out? How do you say that that's happened there? Because the council has done something. They understand that there's a honeypot on one side, a BMX track, and then the other side of the road where presumably kids live and want to travel to. What's causing the problem?
4: Yeah, I think historically it was considered safe to put in this kind of crossing on this kind of road. It's no longer best practice, and as traffic has increased and also vulnerable road users, so pedestrians, the elderly, people on bikes, has also increased, it's become a solution that is no longer appropriate. And I think that we need to look at how our roads are broadly designed, who has access to them, who needs to use them, and think about it in a shared way. The council is very much prioritising vehicle traffic, and that has already come at the cost of safety. And with their proposed solution of removing that crossing altogether and funnelling people either 450 metres to the lights on one way or 800 metres in the other direction, it will come at the cost of safety.
1: Yeah. So you're basically saying make it impossible to cross there. You can do that if you put up fences and all the rest of it to make it impossible and to herd people, kids on bikes, everyone, to a safer crossing. You've spoken about this area before in Holland Park West back in November 2025. What was the situation then?
4: Yeah, that was right after an incident happened where a young boy was very lucky to not be killed, but he did sustain serious injuries when a driver didn't stop at that crossing. The solution is very easy, actually, to put in some traffic management that would change driver behaviour. They know from research that putting in any kind of user access signalised crossing or even wombat crossings that the state government has started rolling out to great effect is much better because it not only protects the vulnerable road users, but it actually changes driver behaviour. And that's what we're looking to do here. So to protect the people who need access, use that consistently to make sure they can do so safely.
1: We've got a response here from Krista Adams, the local councillor. We all want people to be able to access Logan Road safely, particularly local kids and families heading to Glindemann Park. The current crossing, she acknowledges, isn't as safe as it should be. Our focus is on fixing that and providing a safer option for people crossing the road. A pedestrian refuge, she says, will give people a protected place to stop and cross one direction of traffic at a time rather than having to cross the whole road at once. It goes on to say it encourages people to stop, check for traffic, cross when it's safe rather than relying on every driver seeing them and stopping at a zebra crossing. We'll keep a close eye on how people are using the crossing, and if evidence shows traffic signals are needed in the future, we'll look into that too. Kate Bates is with you, cycle advocacy group Amy's Foundation. That seems a very different proposal to what you're suggesting. Your response?
4: Yeah, I strongly disagree with her assertion that that will be a better solution. Currently, between the four lanes, there is a refuge of sorts so people can stop halfway if they want to. So what they're proposing to do doesn't change that middle access point, as she claims. But not only that, I think broadly, not just on this point, but in our community, we really have to start to assess driver behaviour and look at cultural change. And when something's too difficult, as in it's the drivers, they're not behaving well, so let's try and make this better. Well, we need to address what the actual problem is, and that's driver behaviour, right? So let's find a solution that addresses that. And I fear that when she says, if this doesn't provide the solution, we'll look at putting in signals in the future, a young boy nearly died. And it isn't the first incident that has happened there. What does it take for them to say, OK, this isn't the safest solution? And I think the other thing to be very clear about is myself as the petitioner and the broader community here in Holland Park, we haven't heard any of the proposals. We haven't seen any of the evidence about traffic count. We haven't seen anything to suggest that this would make it safer. TMR guidance, Queensland Safe Roads guidance and plan, nothing in there suggests that this is a safety measurement for vulnerable road users. The evidence just is not there. And so when Chris Stratton says, this is what we're going to do because this is what we think, I'd really like to understand how they get to that point, what data is behind it. And I think as a community wanting change, when they do make decisions that impact locals, we deserve to understand how they got to that point.
1: You've had a petition in with council in January this year. What did you... I mean, a couple of suggestions have come across in this conversation so far, Kate Bates. Krista Adams from council saying maybe there is a pedestrian refuge. You saying maybe there's no crossing at all and you make it impossible to cross. You've also made some suggestions in January this year about interim measures, temporary traffic calming, improved signage, lane narrowing. It sounds like a lot of people have got a lot of ideas and the only thing you agree on is you've got a problem.
4: Well, that's right. And I think that the solution needs to be tailored at changing driver behaviour and making sure that the vulnerable road users have the best access.
1: So what does that mean? What does that look like?
4: Well, so, and to be clear, Ellen, sorry if it wasn't before, I don't want the crossing removed altogether. I think that's an absolutely rubbish idea with no data behind it to suggest that that would be a safety improvement, because that puts all the power back in the driver's hands. And if there was another incident that happened, the driver could quite fairly say, well, I had right of way, they were crossing the road. It's essentially them people crossing the road at their will, in between, trying to judge the speed and the distance between cars. And if we think about our younger road users, teenagers are an example, they don't even have the cognitive ability to be able to have that kind of depth perception, right? So you're just looking at a dangerous solution. But any of the solutions that we would support more heavily would be anything that changes driver behaviour, and that's something like a wombat crossing, which slows the traffic. It would be a drop in speed, which again slows the traffic and makes crossing easier, or it would be signals, traffic signals there, which stop the drivers. Any of those solutions mean that the drivers of the vehicles that are dangerous weapons when around vulnerable road users are responsible for how they use that vehicle. I don't think that when it comes to community safety, you can put all of the onus on vulnerable road users.
1: I see.
4: When really the roads are meant for all of us to share in our different modalities.
1: Yeah, I can see what you're saying. Make it so that the drivers slow down. And I love the use of the term wombat crossing. That's a raised pedestrian zebra crossing. A lot of animals in this reference, aren't there? Wombats and zebras.
4: So you get the
1: wombat, and that's the raised zebra crossing built on a flat-topped road speed hump. So you have to slow down because you know you're going to hit it at speed. It sounds like it's a problem that has developed because some good infrastructure has been put in there at Holland Park West, at Logan Road there, the new BMX track. All parties trying to get a solution, but I'm hearing from you, Kate, that a little bit more community consultation is needed. Thanks for taking the time.
4: Yeah, thank you, Ellen.
1: Kate Bates from the cycle advocacy group Amy's Foundation joining you there. Do you know that particular part of Logan Road at Holland Park West there. It's opposite the popular Glindemann Park. They've recently put in that new BMX track. Have you got young people down in that part of the world? Do you help them cross with bikes or just on foot? If you know about it, give us a call, 0467 922 612, 0467 922 612, 1300 222 612. Hey, after 4 o'clock, you know this is a problem, don't you? Tradies retiring, too few apprentices taking their place. Here's a suggestion. What if we let international students become apprentices? The push to make it easier for foreign tradies to come to Queensland, that's in the next half hour. But next, your opportunity to have a big thank you to the people who get you safely to work or the game or to school on the bus. The best bus drivers. That's next. Time now is 4:15 on 612 ABC Brisbane. Here's Journey, Don't Stop Believin'.
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0: Don't Stop Believing, Journey on 612 ABC Brisbane at 12 minutes to 4. Let's have a think about this, shall we? What is the opposite of a whinger? A rewarder? A thanker? Your opportunity to say a big thank you to the people who get you safely to work or to the game or to the school on the bus. That's right, the annual Queensland Bus Driver of the Year Awards. That's next.
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0: whinge better than you reward. I think it may be a human characteristic. Yes, we're all up for a good whinge about bad service every now and again, but how often do you get the opportunity to give a well done, a clap on the back, a big thank you for being a good human? Well, here's that opportunity. If you've spent 50 cents to jump on a bus and the driver has been a delight, you can reward kindness with kindness. The annual Queensland Bus Driver of the Year Awards celebrate drivers and teams that deliver safe, reliable, customer-focused public transport services across the state. Executive Director for TransLink is Jasmine Green. What a marvellous initiative. How do we let you know about the good eggs behind the wheel?
1: Thanks, Ellen. Yes, it's one of our favourite things that we do every year. It's so nice to be able to give back to the bus drivers who do so much for us. So it's really easy to put a nomination in. Just go to the TransLink website, so translink.com.au, and you'll find the Queensland Bus Driver of the Year Awards nomination forms there. And all you need to do is just tell us a little bit about your driver, about the experience that you had, and nominate under one of three different categories. So it's Southeast Queensland, which is in the TransLink area here. We're looking for regional drivers as well, and then school bus drivers.
0: Oh, school bus drivers, regional drivers, Southeast drivers. Okay. Terrific driver. No idea. I was just on the 501. I was just on the Gap Buzz. No idea the name of the driver. Can't help you. But, gee, oh, dear, she was marvellous.
1: And that's totally fine. We actually don't need the name of the driver. We've got really good over the years from all the various nominations on working with the individual bus companies to figure out which bus driver was driving the bus. We just need to know what route it was and what time and what day, and we will work with them to figure out who it is and make sure they get their flowers.
0: Okay, what do they get?
1: Yeah, so we'll end up out of the nomination process. We'll select three finalists, and then it'll go to a public vote, and from there we'll crown the winners. So for each of the winners in those categories, they get a beautiful trophy and a $1,000 gift card. But most importantly, and what I've heard from the drivers who win, what they love is the recognition that they get from their community. So, yeah.
0: Okay, and people who nominate also go into the draw to win one of the 10 a prepaid gift card as well. What do they get?
1: Absolutely. So there's a good reason to nominate, not just to say thank you, but you can also go into the draw. Everyone who nominates goes in the draw for one of $1,050 gift cards. So we'll do that through a special draw once we've received all the nominations. But, yeah, lots of good reasons to nominate.
0: Now, I spend my life, Jasmine Green from TransLink, interviewing politicians, and they're very good at campaigning and telling you how good they are most of the time. I think that's fair to say. And people who are trying to convince me or the listener of something. When you have this short list of three, I think you said, bus drivers,
1: right.
0: how do we determine who we're going to vote for? Are they campaign managers? How serious does this get?
1: Do you know what? We've been running these awards for 8 years now, and it's been fun to watch over time. It's getting quite sophisticated now. We have had some of the bus companies do a really good job of campaigning for their finalists. But what we do is once we've reached our short list of three finalists, we go out and we film a little video with them about their experience and what they love about being a bus driver. And then we will post all of those videos on our social media so that everyone can have a look and vote on their favourite.
0: You have until, when is it, nominations close at 11:59 p.m. I love the desperation of that. On Sunday the 6th of September to nominate a bus driver or find out more, visit the TransLink website, translink.com.au/driver awards. Who won last year?
1: Right. So in Southeast Queensland, our winner was Mary Heliso from Clark's Logan City Buses. And she is an absolute delight. As she will tell you herself, she's the real deal and all her passengers are family. So so she had a great time winning that award, and she's going on to continue to deliver great customer service in her community.
0: Okay. And who won the school bus driver of the year? I didn't know. You didn't say they were separate. Yes, you did. You did. Who's bus driver of the year?
1: Yes. So last year's school bus driver of the year was Colin Hobson. He works for Southern Cross Transit in Carralee. And there were some beautiful stories from his students who all put in to nominate for him. He received so many nominations from his students. It was absolutely adorable. And they just love that he's got that personal connection with them and is so friendly and makes them feel safe and have a great personal connection with them when they're on board.
0: Jasmine, I think every school bus driver should win an award. I mean, for the kid, you know, if the kid who left the flute on the bus, you understand, but it's the

0: child who leaves the cello or the double bass. You know, that's really an achievement. And someone like Colin to remain cheery and engaged with young people who just, you know, the things that are left on buses and people going the wrong way, and they all deserve an award, don't they?
1: Absolutely. I'd hate to say it, but I know what I was like as a kid on board of a school bus, so I think they all absolutely deserve an award.
0: Who was your regional driver of the year?
1: Yeah, so our regional driver of the year was Bonnie Snow. So she works for Kinetic up in Cairns. And again, Bonnie, a real sweetheart and really beautiful connection with all of her customers up there. They really appreciate how friendly she is and how helpful she is with her elderly customers.
0: Very good. Okay, so once again, we can nominate for a bus, school bus driver, a bus driver in southeast Queensland. They are the ones that the listener would be looking to nominate. You just go to the website, do it before Sunday, the 6th of September. The driver might win $1,000. You, as the nominee, might win a $150 prepaid gift voucher. And all the drivers, I'm sure, thrilled that this recognition it comes around each year, Jasmine.
1: Absolutely. So, yes, please, if you've had a wonderful experience, please share it with us. The drivers really appreciate it, and we make sure every nomination gets to the drivers.
0: Very good. Executive Director for TransLink, Jasmine Green. Are you going to do that? Are you going to nominate a bus driver? 4 minutes to four.
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0: 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So I want you to stick around because we're going to be talking about wild temperatures and climate here in Brisbane. The top temperature for Brisbane will have a 3 at the start of it tomorrow. It's going to be a warm start to spring. We'll get the Weather Bureau in next. And also in our next half hour, the latest GDP figures showing weak growth in the economy. What can we do about getting out of the rut we are in this country? Here's Dynamic Hypnotics, a soul kind of feeling. This will get you out of the rut.

0: trial of a North Queensland grazier charged over a deadly shooting. Darryl Valroy Young has pleaded not guilty to killing his neighbours, Mervyn and Marie Schwartz, and her son Graham Tye at Bogey in August 2022. The 63-year-old is also accused of wounding Mr. Tye's brother and sole survivor, Ross Tye. A Townsville Supreme Court trial heard the victims were found dead at the gate of Mr. Young's property. Justice Christopher Johnson instructed the jurors to start their deliberations a short time ago. Foreign Affairs has revised down the number of Australians missing in the Nepal-Tibet border floods. Another five travellers were successfully located, reducing the total to 38 almost a week after the catastrophic glacial collapse. ABC reporter Evelyn Mansfield has the latest information.
1: So one of those people we were reporting yesterday who was found in Tibet, another person has been found in Nepal, and then three people weren't in the crisis zone, we're told from government officials, but they hadn't been able to get in contact with their family or anyone, and they've now been found. So that takes the number of missing Australians down to 38. So some very welcome and remarkable news for those families back here in Australia who've been anxiously waiting for news about their loved ones.
0: Australia's economy is doing slightly better than financial experts predicted. It expanded by 0.4% in the June quarter, taking the annual rate to 2.1%. Coal exports bounced back, while non-residential construction was strong. Federal Treasurer Jim Chalmers says Australia is doing better than most other advanced economies.
2: This is a robust result in really challenging international circumstances. The Australian economy is robust. It is resilient in the face of global uncertainty and conflict. And that's the main takeout from these national accounts.
0: A Brisbane judge has blasted a man for showing no empathy towards the women and schoolgirls he targeted with explicit AI deepfake images. 56-year-old Antonio Rotondo was yesterday found guilty of 17 charges, including stalking and distributing intimate pictures. He was sentenced today in the district court. Judge John Allen described the offences as profoundly violating and degrading. Rotondo was spared a return to prison, having already spent 2 years in custody while awaiting trial. Retired shock jock Ray Hadley has told the trial of fellow broadcaster Alan Jones he signed a secret contract to take over his radio rival's breakfast show after concerns from management. Isabel Rowe reports.
3: Mr. Hadley is giving evidence in Alan Jones's indecent assault and sexual touching trial, where he's pleaded not guilty to assaulting six different men. One alleged victim is Mr. Jones's younger colleague. Mr. Hadley, who also worked at radio station 2GB, said in late 2018 he signed a contract to start hosting breakfast the next year, telling the court station management was sick of Mr. Jones costing them millions in defamation cases. Mr. Jones's defence team says the trial is about media rivalries and has suggested Mr. Hadley wanted to bring down Mr. Jones by encouraging his younger colleague to make an assault complaint, something the complainant denies.
0: The federal government is being urged to do more to stop social media companies from brainwashing young Australian men with dangerous online content. Prominent campaigner Chanel Contos says algorithms are systematically weaponising teenage insecurities. She's told the National Press Club a mandatory opt-in model is essential to deprive tech companies of data control.
4: We owe it to our boys and young men to not hand-deliver them to an industry that takes their valid concerns, fuels the fire with unfounded grievance, and then extracts their strong emotions for profit. We owe it to our girls and women to make sure the people around them are not systematically indoctrinated to see them as inferior and resent them for being the basis of their problems.
0: To the weather for Queensland, a few showers tomorrow for the north coast, fine or mostly fine for the rest of the state. Brisbane's temperature range 14 to 31, the Gold Coast 13 to 29, the Sunshine Coast 13 to 28, and at Ipswich 9 to 33. Fine and warm in the southeast on Friday, Saturday and Sunday. On Moreton Bay, northerly winds 10 to 15 knots, seas around 1 metre. 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
1: Hey, in this half hour, we don't have enough tradies in Queensland. In fact, we're 4,600 tradies short. In order to build the Olympics, build the hospitals and build your renovation, if you're trying for that, later this half hour, a suggestion from the Master Builders Association that we should import not only migrant tradies, but folks who want to be apprentices, international students as apprentices. That idea to be explored in this half hour. First, though, spring has really sprung, hasn't it? Stay tuned to find out whether it's time to pack away your woolies and your doona for good until 2027. Check of the roads now.
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0: Traffic.
3: Still got a few things happening around Greenslopes. So that crash still getting cleared up. Pacific Motorway outbound right lane before Marshall Road is still blocked there. Traffic's been back to the city around Hale Street. Also a breakdown prior to that crash in the right shoulder up to Cornwall Street as well, waiting to be towed. Got a broken down truck at Deegan. Gateway Motorway northbound left shoulder before the Depot Road exit. Peak delays have been generally back to Boondall. And a breakdown sitting in Mancootha, waiting to be towed later this evening. The Western Freeway outbound in the left shoulder after Legacy Way. It has been busy from Mancootha right through the Victory Pocket on the West Freeway this afternoon, and delays on Moggle Road westbound through Indooroopilly. The inbound run on the Centenary Highway, not too bad. A little bit of stop-start at times around Jindalee. It has been busy on Gympie Road between Kedron, Castledine and Bald Hills in section, and also delays Gateway southbound and steady from Tingalpa right through to Rochdale. I'm Brad from ATM. More details at 4:30 on 612 ABC Brisbane.
1: Thanks so much for that, Brad. Coming up to 7 minutes past four now. And you wouldn't know it, but the temperatures are looking okay at the moment. Bayside 22, Logan 24, Shore, Ipswich it's 26 degrees, Moreton Bay 21, Gold Coast 23, 22 degrees on the sunny coast. Temperatures, though, 8 degrees above average forecast for the weekend in Brisbane. You can already feel it in the air, smell it in the air. The Bureau has called it a rubber stamp on the change of season. Dean Naramore is a senior meteorologist at The Bomb. I can't get enough of this, Dean, because I can't quite believe that I'm putting the woolies away. What's the forecast?
4: Hi, Ellen. It's actually not Dean. I'm sorry to disappoint. You're speaking with Sarah.
1: Good on you, Sarah.
4: But you're right, it is. The temperatures are definitely building. In fact, today, the warm weather through Birdsville, it's sitting on 34.7, is indicating that once these winds turn westerly, that heat is going to be brought over eastern districts. So we're forecasting maximums in the low 30s over the coming days, and it is due to those westerly winds bringing that drier, warmer air mass from inland parts over the region, and it's going to hang around until really at least early next week.
1: Okay, so it starts in the warm parts in the middle of Queensland, and the prevailing winds just are bringing it all to the coast by the weekend. Sarah Scully with you. I love that Dean couldn't be found and you rushed to the phone to solve the problem. Thank you. So it really is a very dry heat blowing from the desert, Sarah.
4: Yeah, absolutely. So this time of year, once we start to get into spring, the interior starts to warm up a lot. And so as soon as those winds swing around to the west, it's really typical for the temperatures to start to rise right along the east coast of Australia, really.
1: Okay, so for people listening in Ipswich, Brisbane, Golden Sunshine Coast, Logan, what's it looking like come the end of the week?
4: Yeah, look, the peak heat day is expected to be on Sunday. We're forecasting 34 degrees for Brisbane. It's going to be slightly cooler down towards the Gold Coast, but still expecting 31 degrees on Sunday for the Goldie. And looking at the averages for September for Brisbane anyway, it's around 24 to 25 degrees. So by the time Sunday swings around, it's somewhere between 8 to 10 degrees above the September average.
1: Okay. So I've got the mothballs out, Sarah, but by the middle of the following week, it seems to be revert to normal.
4: Yeah, that's right. And again, it's from the change in the wind direction. So we're expecting the winds to gradually swing around to the east from Monday and Tuesday next week. And that will see a return in the temperatures to not being cooler, but being more than average for this time of year. So in the mid to high 20s as we head into early next week.
1: So talk to me about the outlook for spring, the long range spring outlook. It sounds like you're saying spring might be as springy as winter was winter. I mean, there wasn't much of a winter, was there? And spring looks warmer all round. Is that what your forecasts are bearing out?
4: Yeah, look, our long-range forecast is indicating that we're expecting it to be a warmer than usual summer and spring. But, yes, as well with regards to the rainfall as well, we've got that El Nino as well, which means that the easterly winds are expected to really weaken, the trade winds weaken, potentially even break down and shift to a westerly. So a lot less moisture is expected to be brought over eastern parts of Australia, resulting in lower rainfall totals as well.
1: So warmer temperatures, less rain and slightly elevated temperatures. That's what spring's looking like to you?
4: Yes, that's right.
1: Sarah Scully, thank you for coming to the phone.
4: Thank you, Alan.
1: Enjoy the end of the week, won't you? That's extraordinary. 8 degrees above average. You're going to have the air con on, but it sounds like you might at least need a blanket by the middle of next week. And I tell you what, start watering the garden now. It's been quite a time already, hasn't it? It is 11 minutes past four on 612 ABC Brisbane. Still ahead on Drive. Can you use a drone to get good pics of the fireworks at Riverfire on Saturday night? You're going to find out the answer to that shortly. And wait for the... Is your dog a hero? Bruno is a wonder dog. I'm not sure he's a hero. Keep listening if you think your dog's heroic, because your dog might be able to save another dog's life. Find out how before five.
0: The widespread devastation in Nepal following catastrophic flash flooding has washed away villages and destroyed critical infrastructure. The death toll continues to rise while search and rescue teams work tirelessly to locate the hundreds missing. People are in urgent need of shelter, food, clean water and basic supplies. The ABC is supporting the Emergency Action Alliance and has launched the Nepal Flood Disaster Appeal. To make a donation and support the charity work in Nepal, go to abc.net.au/gives.
1: Time now is 13 minutes, 12 minutes actually, past four in the afternoon. Doggy heroes before 5 o'clock. You've got to hear that story. This is Hunters and Collectors, True Tears of Joy.

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1: Hi, Kat Feeney here. Sure, I'm a cat, but me, I love dogs, and I'm not the only one. So we're launching the inaugural 612 ABC Brisbane Afternoons Mutt Muster. Working dogs, guide dogs, therapy dogs, from miniature Maltesers to massive mastiff. 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
0: What do you think of this idea? Certainly there's a shortage of tradies in Queensland. What if we brought skilled international students in to fill the gap? The push to make it easier for foreign tradies to come, that's next. But what do you think? 0467 922 612. Maybe you're a tradie yourself. Maybe you run a business. Maybe you've had trouble getting apprentices. What do you think of the idea of taking on international students? Or maybe you're aspiring for your young person to get a career in the trades. Are you worried about the idea that migrants might be brought in to fill some of the gaps we have? Your views, please. 1300 222 612 0467 922 612 612 ABC Brisbane.
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0: See, already on the text line, Paul the Handyman. That's what he called himself, Paul the Handyman. Paul the Handyman, who's probably available, aren't you, Paul, round about October, late October? We could probably get you to come round to the house. That's the problem, Paul. There's not enough Paul the Handymans. But he says we don't need to import more people into Australia to fill the gaps. The people are already here. The problem is trying to get existing businesses to take them on and train them up. Love your view as well, because every year Queensland's short of around 20,000 skilled construction workers, and that's expected to double by the time of the Olympics. It's just a fact, apprentices, there aren't enough of them to replace the tradies who are retiring. So maybe look overseas, bring in international students who can take apprenticeships that are going begging. Master Builders Australia wants a priority migration pathway for construction apprentices. Michael Hopkins is the Deputy CEO of Master Builders Queensland. So glad you're around to have this discussion. Why do you think we need to look beyond our borders for not only the skilled workers, Michael, but the apprentices?
3: Well, good afternoon, Ellen. And I think the simple answer is we need to be looking in all of those places to fill that gap that we have at the moment. We need to be certainly bringing more young people, young local people into our industry, training them up as apprentices and with other skills. We need to make sure people already working in the industry are working as productively and as efficiently as they can. But we also know that's not enough. And skilled migration has always been part of Australia's migration intake. What we would say to governments is make sure that they are prioritising skilled construction workers, because we need not only more Paul the Handymans, but we need people to build the big stadiums and the hospitals and the schools at the moment. We need as many of them as we can possibly get our hands on.
0: Okay, how does our skilled migration stream look at the moment? It's vital for a country like Australia that relies on skilled migrants to make aged care, childcare, construction, hospitals run, that we are all agreed that we've got the settings right for who's coming into the country. What does it look like to you?
3: Well, we would certainly like to see construction and building trades moved up the priority list. They should be a priority one in our view, because if you ask employers about their views about skilled migration, they're certainly open to that idea, but they'll tell you the process is complicated, it is costly, and it takes a long time. So the more government can be doing to prioritise skilled construction workers, the better. What one objection we often hear about skilled migration is we don't have enough houses in Australia for them to be built. One of the great benefits of bringing in construction workers is they will help add to our housing stock, not only building the public infrastructure and the stadiums and the hospitals, but actually building the houses. We estimate for every migrant construction worker you bring in, they will build an extra two houses every 5 years. So they will add to that stock, they will help build more houses, which in turn will help us bring in more skills of a whole range of backgrounds, not only for the construction industry.
0: But isn't it about time, Michael? We had a really serious conversation about who's on that list. I mean, if you look at skilled migration, it's not the majority of people coming into the country. And some of that is necessary because you can't invite a skilled doctor, nurse, carpenter to Australia and say, but don't bring your family, you know, break it to the wife or the husband and the kids, but they don't get to come. That's not how it can work. But do you think we've got the balance wrong with who's at the top of the priority list if construction workers aren't?
3: Yeah, well, migrant construction workers are only making up between 3 and 5% of Australia's total building construction industry at the moment, and there's really no reason why that couldn't increase well beyond that. We have an industry in Australia and in Queensland, indeed, which is heavily regulated. There are sound licensing requirements, safety requirements, laws which apply minimum wages and conditions. So we know that people coming into this industry are going to be protected, they're going to be focused on delivering quality building products. There's no reason why that 3 to 5% makeup, which is about the current number, couldn't increase well beyond that and help us bridge that gap of the nearly 20,000 extra workers we need. And that's in Queensland alone, mind you, that number, every year over the next few years to deliver all of the pipeline of work we have ahead of us.
0: Michael Hopkins is the CEO, Deputy CEO, there you go, I promoted you, of the Master Builders Queensland. Paul the Handyman has texted back, you'd be interested to know, Michael, to say that, no, he's not available in October this year, he's probably available October next year. He's joking, but we get the point, don't we? And he says, put me in the system as the second best handyman in Brisbane. I love that for him. You're also saying if not only do we need to get in skilled construction workers, but you're thinking opening the pathway of international students to people who are willing to take on an apprenticeship. Now, we have trouble enough getting apprentices through now, in part because they're low paid and that's because they're not very highly skilled, right? Sometimes it's about conflict with bosses, sometimes it's about the cost of housing and they just can't afford to get it done. And so we only have about 50% of people actually getting their ticket at the end of it. Why do you think we'd be any better with international students taking on those apprenticeships?
3: Well, because we need to be pulling every possible policy lever we can at the moment to bridge this workforce gap that we have. So if there are people moving to Australia wanting to take up an apprenticeship or wanting to join our industry, our default answer needs to be yes, we will find a way to get you trained and skilled and into our industry. Now, at the moment, that is difficult because of government funding arrangements and a whole range of other regulation and complications that apply to apprentices. But we're just saying that they should be part of the mix. All policy levers should be looked at the moment. And that 50% completion rate that you mentioned needs to increase. We need to do a much better job of bringing people into the training system but also completing them so that once they've got their skill and their qualification, they can get on-site building as quickly as possible.
0: I can hear people at home thinking, well, if you can't do that with Australians with family support here, how on earth are you going to do it with migrant kids, international students coming in?
3: Well, because when we go out and talk to young people, whether that be at school career days or a whole range of career expos that happen, there is simply not enough inquiry and new people coming into the system to meet the demand that we have.
0: So you're not winning on the careers day?
3: What we're doing as best we can, and we are seeing those numbers increase and head in the right direction, particularly in Queensland, which is standing out as a leader amongst other states in Australia because of some of the more state-based policy decisions the government's made. But

0: The point is that we're needing to do much more than that. We're still not bridging the gap that we need. The pipeline of work we have in Queensland is $119 billion, and that's just government-funded work over the next 4 years. There's the Olympic projects, and there's 50,000 homes every year we need to be building for the next 20 years. All of those things that we're talking about are happening. We just need to amplify them much more to bridge the gap that we need to get all the skilled workers we need.
1: Yeah. Thanks for taking the time, Michael Hopkins.
0: Anytime, Ellen. Thank you.
1: Deputy CEO of the Master Builders Queensland on the text line, John Boy, says we'll be interested to hear how many builders actually employ apprentices. They don't, as they engage subcontractors mostly who don't train apprentices. Somebody else saying, okay, if by some miracle 100,000 tradespeople drop from the sky and were able to work on these projects and houses, how long would it be before we were in trouble with supply items? He's thinking roofing, tiles and all the rest of it. I think we're already there, John Boy. I think we've arrived at that moment. The Insurance Council of Australia saying yesterday the cost of roof tiles, I think it was, has gone up 33% in the last 5 years. And also another contribution on the text, like reducing the culture of bullying in apprenticeships will increase both numbers and retention. That's Mike at Bulimba. 26 minutes past four on 612 ABC Brisbane. The World of Finance next. Australia is growing, GDP growth 0.4% over the June quarter. GDP, of course, measuring the total value of all goods and services produced by the nation. It's a measure of economic activity put out by the Bureau, and it reveals the economy grew by 2.1%, slightly ahead of expectations. That's an annual figure. Shane Oliver, Chief Economist for AMP, with you now. Hey, thanks for doing this, Shane. 2.1%, we're hardly dancing a jig at 2.1%, are we?
2: No, we're not, Ellen, and that's, I guess, the disappointing thing about the Australian economy at present, that growth is 2.1% and yet inflation is a lot higher than we would like it to be. In other words, economists would say that the growth inflation trade-off has deteriorated, and that's not a good thing. But that said, the economy is still growing. It's just not as strong as we were used to. The North used to be about 3%. We'd have about 3% growth and 2.5% inflation. Now it's sort of round the wrong way, unfortunately.
1: Yeah, absolutely. But there is they talk about speed limits in an economy, because if an economy goes any faster, you bump up against inflation, and then the Reserve Bank makes the cost of money higher to slow everybody down. That's where we're trapped, isn't it?
2: That's precisely right. The Reserve Bank estimates that potential growth, or the speed limit, is about 2%. Last year we got a little bit above that, and then of course resulted in higher inflation. Now we're still a little bit above it on an annual basis, so we've slipped a little bit below on a quarterly basis. We're just 0.4% in the quarter. And so that is the big issue here, that the speed limit has come down. It used to be maybe around 3%. Now it seems we can only grow about 2% without bumping into inflation problems. The Reserve Bank has said that they want to see growth slow down and stay down for a while to reduce what they call excess demand in the economy. So when you've got demand above supply, prices go up. So it's partly by design that growth slows down. At present, though, they would probably say, well, we were expecting growth to slow down to 1.9% on an annual basis. It's actually slightly above that at 2.1%, and maybe it needs to still slow a little bit further from here. And so that's why I think the money markets have sort of come to the view after today's numbers that there's now an even greater chance that the Reserve Bank will raise interest rates when they meet later this month.
1: How dire a situation are we in as a country? Because it seems to me that if you don't keep growing the pie, if you don't keep ensuring that people's living standards go up, not down, and that's what GDP is all about, economic growth and ensuring Australians can enjoy a greater standard of living rather than a lesser standard of living, things get very fractious between people. You start having nasty political debates in a country. You start having disunity. How worried are you about that, Shane?
2: Look, I am a little bit worried. I guess I started my career in the time of Hawke and Keating, and they were very much focused on both growing the pie, so to speak, as well as good social safety net. And, of course, that was the time of Medicare and the superannuation and those things, which are

0: social achievements. But lately, it seems we've dropped the ball a little bit. We're not as much focused on growing the pie. Government tells us that we are, but it's not growing as much as it should be. And you're right, that does lead to these fractious political debates, you know, the rise of more extremist policies. We've seen that with the rise in the popularity of One Nation, for example. And I guess an attempt to sort of say, well, it's the immigrants who are causing all our problems. And you look for these simplistic solutions, but it is a problem. And it all comes back to a thing called productivity. That is the secret sauce that enables the economy to grow and our living standards to rise. And unfortunately, productivity over the last 10 years has stagnated. We haven't been growing our productivity as much. And that has meant that there's a sort of a bit of a speed limit on how much our living standards can grow. And it shows up in things like we talk about a per capita recession or weak growth in per capita GDP or per person GDP. So this is a big problem. I think the government has recognised it, but you can debate whether they've done enough to get the economy moving again. And I tend to think they probably haven't. We still need more effort. We need the sort of policies like we saw with Hawke and Keating and Howard and Costello to deregulate things, make it easier for businesses to start up, employ people and grow the economy.
1: Yeah, because when you've got business investment dropping 0.5% as you have today and people dancing a jig because there's a surge in demand for electric vehicles because there's a war in the Middle East, there's not a lot of silver linings there, Shane, is there? No. Not a lot of silver linings there.
0: Well, the electric vehicles are made somewhere else. I mean, I've done the same thing. I went out and bought an electric vehicle.
1: Sure.
0: Because of what's going on in the Middle East and generations past didn't have that option when we had past oil shocks, didn't have that option. So that's a good thing. But by the same token, it is a bit of a concern. You know, we do need to see more investment in the economy. It has been picking up, but a lot of it's data center related, not so strong if you go beyond the data centers. And of course, that data center investment comes with all sorts of issues, one of which shows up in the National Accounts, and that is it's quite volatile. It surged in the March quarter, and then it fell back again in the June quarter. So, I mean, maybe it's still going in the right direction. Investment looks like it's probably going to continue rising, but it was a bit weak in the last quarter. So that's not so good in these numbers. But to me, the key is we need to see more investment by businesses, not just
1: that's
0: in
1: right.
0: data centers.
1: That's right. And there's nothing wrong with buying electric vehicles, but you can't pin your hopes for economic growth in a country on people making a sensible decision to replace an old car with an electric vehicle because it's cheaper to run. Good on you, Shane. Great to talk to you.
0: My pleasure. Thanks, Alan. Take
1: Shane
0: care.
1: Oliver, Chief Economist for AMP. And did you hear what he said in the midst of all that? Economic growth rattling along perhaps a little too strongly, perversely enough, for the Reserve Bank of Australia, making the likelihood of an interest rate rise sometime between now and Christmas looking more and more certain. Still ahead in the next half hour, what do you reckon? Can you use a drone to get good pics of the fireworks at Riverfire? You're going to find out the answer to that. And you must stay tuned for how to turn your dog into a hero, how your dog might be able to save another dog's life and be a really good boy. The answer to that one before five. Here's Michael Bausch with the news headlines.
2: Good afternoon, Ellen. An independent report has shed more light on Telstra's nationwide crash in July. The external review confirmed the outage was caused by a botched software upgrade, made worse because engineering teams were understaffed. Investigators also uncovered a further 8 failed 000 calls that bypassed the tech company's internal monitoring systems. The Federal Treasurer's welcomed Australia's latest growth figures. The economy expanded by 0.4% in the June quarter, taking the annual rate to 2.1%. Jim Chalmers says Australia is doing better than most other advanced economies. The federal government is being urged to do more to stop social media companies from brainwashing young Australian men with dangerous online content. Prominent campaigner Chanel Contos has addressed the National Press Club today. She says algorithms are systematically weaponising teenage insecurities. And police are investigating a massive livestock heist in outback Queensland. 5,500 sheep were stolen from a property near Isisford. It's believed highly organised rustlers used a fleet of multi-deck transport trucks to secretly clear out the massive flock over a 4-month period. Lamb shanks, anyone? We'll have more news at 5.
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4: Traffic.
3: Upper Mount Newcastle, a single vehicle crash, Kessels Road, westbound left lane before Springfield Street. Traffic is heavy back to Newnham Road. Emergency services still remains on site there after about half an hour. At Deegan, got a broken down truck, gateway northbound left shoulder before the Depot Road exit. Peak delays have been back to Boondall, but it's also heavy through Nudgee at the moment. And got a breakdown at Greenside, Pacific Motorway southbound right shoulder after Cornwall Street off ramp. Traffic's been heavy back to Coronation Drive at Toowong due to an earlier crash, and Countess Street inbound is back to Kelvin Grove as well. That crash has been cleared in the last 10 minutes before Marshall Road. Still got a breakdown at Mancuther, Western Freeway outbound left shoulder after Legacy Way. It will be removed later this evening. It has been heavy outbound though for Mancuther right through to Victory Pocket, and plenty of traffic on Moggle Road westbound between Turinga and Indooroopilly. Centenary Highway southbound slow into Springfield, but inbound has built up now between Sumner and Jindalee. I'm Brad from ATN, back in 15 minutes on 612 ABC Brisbane.
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1: with Ellen Fanning.
0: After 5 this afternoon, online misogyny is making its way into schoolyards. Who is convincing our boys that women are manipulative and irrational and feminists are man-haters? One politician is blaming their female teachers. A discussion about that after 5. But next, can you use a drone to get good pics of the fireworks at Riverfire? There's a question. If you have a drone and want to get that brilliant footage, are you allowed to do it, or should you just use your phone like the rest of us? Larissa Kay is a spokesperson from CASA, the Civil Aviation Safety Authority. Can people use their drones to get the footage, Larissa?
3: Hi, Ellen. Look, no, the best advice that I can give you is anybody going to Riverfire this weekend, please leave your drones at home. So the drone rules are pretty clear that when you're flying your drone for fun, you shouldn't fly after dark. So that's a definite no-no when there are fireworks. You also should try to keep at least 30 metres away from other people and never fly over the top of them. And you should stay away from populous areas. And so that's anywhere where there's special events like Riverfire, beaches or sports ovals during games.
0: Okay, that makes sense to me, that you've got to look out for the other humans because, you know, you're not totally in control of a drone, and if it falls, that's not going to be a great thing. What's the stuff you're saying to me about after dark, Larissa? What's the issue there? Because you guys are the safety authority for the skies. What are you worried about?
3: Well, when you're flying a drone for fun, you've got to be able to see it. So when you're flying around in the dark, you might have lights on your drones, but you don't necessarily see everything else that's flying around in the dark. There might be birds or bats or other drones without lights. So unless you're specially licensed and you've got approvals to fly at night, we ask recreational drone users, anyone who's flying a drone for fun, to always sort of land at sunset and only fly during the day.
0: Yeah. So if I'm seeing drones, which I am, and I know the listener has too, being flown over crowds, being flown at night, for that person to be doing it legally, would they have to have a license or special approval or something?
3: Yes. Yeah. So commercial operators of drones, we've got a whole special sort of licensing and approval process for them. So they have to go and do more training. We license everyone who flies them. And then they often have to get specific approvals to fly for specific sort of missions. So if they're doing something in Brisbane City, they'll be able to, on a certain date at a certain time, they'll need to get an approval to do that. So we're confident that they know what they're doing, and we've asked them to prove that there's safety management plans in place. You know, they've got mitigation strategies if anything goes wrong. But when you're flying a drone for fun, without that extra training, it's just not safe to fly at night.
0: Larissa,
3: I was just going to say that you shouldn't assume, I guess, that if somebody else is flying their drone around at night or over crowds, that it's okay for you to do it too. So, I mean, with hopefully that will be a licensed and certified operator that knows what they're doing and has approval to operate in that area. So,
0: Larissa Kay is a spokesperson for CASA, the Civil Aviation Safety Authority. Talking about whether or not you should bring your drone along, it sounds like the firm answer is no if you're going to Riverfire this weekend. Stupid question, Larissa, but let me ask it anyway. A lot of low-flying aircraft at Riverfire. That's part of what's exciting about it. You control the airway, you know, planes in the sky, helicopters in the sky. Are you worried about the interactions of drones and other aircraft?
3: Well, that's another big concern. That's another big reason not to bring your drone along, because drones and aircraft really don't mix, particularly when they're low flying. So we've...

0: We've heard the stories around Australia during bushfire season of drones getting in the way of firefighting aircraft. There was an incident in the US during the Los Angeles fires where a drone actually punched a hole in the wing of one of the firefighting aircraft and took that aircraft out of service for 5 days when it should have been out there sort of protecting people and property. And that ended up costing the drone flyer about $65,000 US in fines. So it's really not worth it.
1: Yeah. What's the penalty here for rogue drone use?
0: So you could be fined up to $18,000 for breaking the rules. And if your drone becomes a hazard to other aircraft, like low-flying aircraft, you know, the roulettes doing a fly past, then you could be facing jail for 2 years.
1: Okay, so you're not mucking around. Leave the drone at home.
0: Please do it.
1: Okay. I'm going to read this out and you're going to enjoy this. It is a no-fly zone. Have I got this right, Larissa? A no-fly zone. Drones are banned along the river corridor from St Lucia to New Farm, prohibited during the main event and all rehearsal practice fly-past days. Low-level military aircraft, police operations, official pyrotechnic displays create severe collision and safety hazards, and the Queensland Police will be actively monitoring the airspace during the event. The official rules that Larissa Kay, the spokesperson for CAS, has been telling you about, we actually do forbid flying over populous areas or large crowds, and those rules will be enforced this weekend. Have fun, don't bring the drone. Larissa, thank you.
0: Thank you.
1: Larissa Kay, spokesperson for CASA, the Civil Aviation Safety Authority. It is 13 minutes to 5 on 612 ABC Brisbane. Check of the road.
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3: Traffic.
4: Upper Ankerback, got a single vehicle crash, Kessel Road westbound, left lane before Springfield Street. Solid delays back to Newnham Road, but crews remain on site. A breakdown at Greenslopes, Pacific Motorway southbound, right shot after Cornwall Street off-ramp. Traffic's been back to Coronation Drive at Toowong due to an early crash, and it's been suffering on Countess Street inbound. That's back to Kelvin Grove. Broken down truck cleared on the Gateway Motorway northbound before Depot Road at Deegan. It was in the left shoulder. We have seen peak delays back to Boondall. Quite slow through Nudgee at the moment as well with those general peak delays. I'm Brad from 810. I'll be back after 5 and 612 ABC Brisbane.
1: Thank you so much for that, Brad. A lot on the text line about the idea of importing migrants to be not only apprentices in the construction trades, but importing migrants to be tradies in Queensland as we get the big hospital build underway, get the Olympics built, and also get the 50,000 houses built that are needed to accommodate our growing population. Here's Sally at Caloundra. Something I really rarely hear mentioned when people talk about local kids not applying for apprenticeships is transport. Given that cheap, reliable second-hand utes are rare as hen's teeth, neither my 17-year-old nor myself were able to afford a vehicle for him, and depending on where an apprenticeship was available, affording weekly fuel costs can also be prohibitive. She's right. If you're going to be a tradie, you've got to work wherever the work is. That could be a different, you're going to have a 5 a.m. start at a different place. Public transport's not going to be possible. How do you get there? How do you pay for the fuel to get there? Particularly when you're on an apprentice's salary, which is necessarily a small amount of money because you're not trained. It's a catch-22, isn't it? And this from Anthony. On the push for apprenticeships, we seriously need to stop looking outside Australia to fix our problems. The problem is wages. For apprentice wages outside apprenticeships are too high in comparison for young people. I think he's making the point you could do better at Bunnings as an untrained worker than you could as an apprentice. Certainly if you've got a shift, Anthony, at Coles, an overnight shift stocking shelves, you'd do better than pretty much any apprentice. He goes on in this text, why would you consider putting a foreign student into an apprenticeship when they really don't want to do? This is ludicrous, just another reason to bring more people into the country. Yep. But at the same time, master builders are saying, where are you going to get the 20,000 skilled tradespeople we need in time to get the big build done? Coming up to 10 minutes to 5, keep listening. You are going to find out how to make your good boy, your good girl, your dog into a hero. Here's the Little River Band. This one's for my good boy, Bruno. he's the lonesome loser.

0: Little River Band, the lonesome loser. Bruno's not really a lonesome loser. He's a very good boy. But let's talk about how to turn your dog into a hero. Lifeblood are always asking us humans to donate blood. Maybe you've rolled up your sleeve to give some of the red stuff in exchange for a juice box or a bicky. But if your canine companion gets bitten by a snake or is anemic or manages to injure itself in another of the hundreds of ways they can come a cropper, they're going to need a blood donation too. You can't give it, you're a human, but if you've got a good boy or a good girl pooch who'll do pretty much anything for a bicky, they are needed. Dr. James Radecki is the Animal Emergency Service Hospital Director for Carrara. You mean to say a dog can donate blood, James?
1: Hi, Ellen. Yes, of course. They can. They can donate blood. Well, not all dogs. Dogs over 25 kilograms and usually between 1 and 8, and they need to be healthy. But yes, they can donate blood, and it saves so many lives.
0: A big dog, 25 kilos. That is a big dog. How many dogs are that big?
1: Most are Labradors, the Golden Retrievers, they're sort of the retriever type dogs are that size. Some big Staffies are that big. Obviously, Great Danes are a huge asset for blood donations. They can often donate double what a lot of the other dogs can donate as well. So, Greyhounds are also a good blood donor too.
0: Okay. Do that. I mean, and I have looked down on the Labrador as being just a life support system for an appetite, but now I've suddenly got a renewed respect for them. What do you do to said Labrador if the owner is willing to have dog donate?
1: The donor, obviously, the pet parent would contact us. And what we do first is just check and see that the dog is healthy and that it's we'd use a blood test just to check its liver and kidneys and check its heart with a health test. And then we get them in once they're compatible and good blood donors. And then they come in and we give them a mild sedation. Some dogs are really well behaved and can just lie there. And then we take blood, usually about 500 mils of blood. After that, we process it into dividing it into packed red blood cells and into plasma, because different diseases require different types of blood products.
0: So 500 mils, that's quite a lot of blood.
1: That's why we use large dogs. it's not a huge amount of blood. It's about 10% of their blood volume, but they can cope with that. There's a lot of research being done that what's available to take from a dog, so that's what we look for.
0: And I guess in exchange, you're giving them that health check, which presumably includes that they're wormed. You don't want a sick dog getting worms from a blood donation.
1: The health check, it checks a lot of things. Most importantly, the heart and their body condition, making sure that they're bright and healthy. The blood tests that we also do, as I said, checks the liver and their kidneys. And we do make sure that they're vaccinated prior to coming in. When they do donate, we want to make sure that they're had adequately rewarded. So we do give them 6 months' worth of tick prevention, flea control and worm prevention as well. So it ensures that they got a good, healthy life after giving the donation as well.
0: Oh, and how many dogs have you got doing this, James?
1: We usually do a blood donation about once a week. A dog can donate blood every month. We have about 20 dogs on hand at the moment. There's both two types of blood products, two types of typing. There's type A, negative and positive dogs. We probably have 10 dogs that are positive and 10 dogs that are negative. And you do need to make sure that they get the right blood. Each dog gets the right blood.
0: You're listening to James Radecki from the Animal Emergency Service Hospital. He's the director at Carrara there. In a minute, I'll tell you where dogs can donate. Just very briefly, tell me, James, who are the dogs getting the blood?
1: Who are the dogs? Oh, all dogs can get the blood. It's obviously the sick ones. Because we're an emergency hospital, we see quite a lot of trauma and major surgeries that require to be done late at night. There's also dogs that have coagulopathies or clotting problems. Snake bites, as you said earlier, can lead to needing to have plasma transfusions as well. And sometimes the anemia is due to bleeding or due to autoimmune diseases. All of them can require it. And different size dogs, all of them, you know, from the young puppy to a geriatric dog can require blood. And it's life-saving. It means that those dogs can live after the transfusion often. And without it, they may die.
0: Thank you so much for taking us through it. Here is how you can turn your dog into a hero at the Gold Coast, at the Animal Hospital, at Logan, at the Pet ICU. Just go along to animalemergencyservice.com.au/animal blood donation program. That's animalemergencyservice.com.au. Coming up after the news, frustration from climate advocates over the state government's plans to buy more diesel buses for the transport network, why they say it's a backward step, and who's to blame for the misogyny in the schoolyards. One politician today is blaming female teachers. It's 5 o'clock.

0: Mr. Young shoot his family and that he was shot himself but fled in a vehicle.
1: Emergency services are working to rescue a climber in the Glasshouse Mountains north of Brisbane. Fire and rescue crews were called to Mount Birwa just after 3 o'clock this afternoon. They're making their way to a person who's stranded on a cliff face. Economists say the signs are good for strong economic growth in Australia for the rest of the year. The latest figures show GDP expanded by 0.4% in the June quarter. That lifts the annual rate to 2.1%. Ben Udy from Oxford Economics says an AI-related construction surge will keep things ticking over.
2: There's a big pipeline of data centre investment that's going to come through. We saw in the business survey last week that there were a number of data centre businesses that were saying they're going to ramp up spending over the next year or so, and a lot of that is going to come through in the second half of 2026.
1: An independent report has shed more light on Telstra's nationwide crash in July. The external review confirmed the outage was caused by a botched software upgrade, made worse because engineering teams were understaffed. Investigators also uncovered a further 8 failed 000 calls that bypassed the tech company's internal monitoring systems. Chief Executive Vicky Brady says management takes the findings seriously.
3: We know trust is earned through what we do next. That is why our commitment is not just to address the cause of this outage, but to use what we have learned to make Telstra stronger, more resilient, and more reliable for our customers.
1: Overseas, a group of Australians accused of being part of the IS terror network are set to face trial in Iraq. Here's Middle East correspondent Matthew Doran.
4: It's believed there are around a dozen Australians in Iraqi jails captured after the fall of the so-called Islamic State in Syria in 2019 and transferred to Iraq earlier this year. Among them is the man dubbed Dr. Jihad, Perth-born paediatrician Tariq Kamle, and, it's believed, Yusuf Zahab, now in his early 20s, who was taken to Syria as a child and detained as a teenager. The Supreme Judicial Council of Iraq has revealed it has finished interrogating the more than 5,700 prisoners linked to IS and will now move to refer them off for trial. The council didn't explicitly mention the Australians, but it said it had released other foreign nationals due to a lack of evidence.
1: To sport now, and the Brisbane Broncos are aiming to finish a miserable NRL season on a rare winning note when they take on Canterbury in Sydney tomorrow night. The team is anchored near the foot of the ladder and are the first reigning premiers in 20 years to miss the finals. Coach Michael Maguire says the squad needs to stick together to rebuild their shattered reputation.
5: Yeah, I've got a really good group there that are hungry about how we go about things. Things just haven't gone to plan, as we know. So it's about coming back together and working through the things that they, well, what I know and they know, what we can do.
1: To finance on the markets, the ASX 200 fell 88 points today. It closed at 8,978. The Australian dollar is worth 71.4 US cents. Queensland's weather, isolated showers tomorrow for the east coast, north of about Townsville, fine elsewhere. Possible morning fog in eastern districts south of Cairns. Brisbane, 14 to 31. The Gold Coast, 13 to 29. The Sunshine Coast, 13 to 28. Ipswich, a low of 9 with a top tomorrow of 33. Looking further ahead, fine and warm about the southeast on Friday, Saturday and Sunday. On Moreton Bay, northerly winds 10 to 15 knots, seas around 1 metre. 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
8: Hey, great to have you with me this afternoon, have me with you. Either way, gee, it's good you're there. Let's talk about raising boys this hour. Have you raised boys? I've raised two fabulous boys. I adore boys. Unsettling attitudes to women are creeping their way into classrooms and schoolyards. One politician has suggested it's their female teachers and a feminisation of school content that's causing it. I don't know.

0: we're going to speak to one of the leading school principals in Brisbane. A man who raises fine young men will be along. We also need to play Wrong Answers Only. Get ready for that in the next half hour as well. Don't touch that dial. Let's take a quick check of the roads this hour. What's it looking like at peak hour?
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3: I've got to admit, I've been on sick leave, but I have missed Wrong Answers Only, so I'm looking forward to that this afternoon, Ellen. Can't wait. Some better news. Kessels Road, westbound, that single vehicle crash has been cleared before Springfield Street at Upper Mount Gravatt. Heavy delays back to Newnham Road, but that should start to settle down quite quickly, but just extra care on the road. Still got a breakdown sitting at Green Slopes, Pacific Motorway southbound, right shot after Cornwall Street. Traffic is solid back to Coronation Drive at Toowong due to an early crash at Green Slopes as well earlier, and Countess Street inbound has been back to Kelvin Grove. Took at that breakdown generally at Mount Cutha. Western Freeway outbound, still on the left shoulder after Legacy Way. No lanes are affected, but that will be removed later this evening, probably after peak. So just be aware of that. We are seeing peak conditions this afternoon. Logan Motorway eastbound, Forest Lake to Parkinson. Westbound's been a little bit busy around Drewvale and Parkinson as well. Centenary Highway southbound into Springfield. Ipswich Motorway both ways between Rockley and Darra. Westbound from Gallus to Goodna has been quite busy at times on the Warringah Highway westbound through Dinmore. Centenary Highway inbound between Sumner and Jindalee. And also the gateway southbound has been steady between Dingalpa and Rochdale. I'm back from ATM. More details before 5:30 and 6:12 ABC Brisbane.
0: Thanks so much for that, Brad. 7 minutes past five in the afternoon. Earlier this week, you heard on Drive how it is virtually impossible for your kids to avoid, I'm sorry to say, hardcore pornography on social media, even if they don't go looking for it. And it's material that encourages a really dangerous disrespect for women. But today, the Nationals leader has come up with another reason young men are being pushed into the manosphere, blaming their female teachers and their textbooks. Matt Canavan has blamed what he calls the feminisation of school curriculums for pushing some boys towards that online manosphere content, that irrational hatred of women. Speaking on Nine's Today, Canavan said boys are tired of being lectured about men, arguing schools need more male teachers, stronger role models to give young boys greater direction.
4: I think we've got to have a deep, hard look at why young boys are attracted to this stuff online. It is terrible, it is toxic. The reason, a big reason for that in my view, is they're sick and tired of getting lectures about how bad men are at school. They're sick and tired of the feminisation of our curriculum. Maybe we should look at getting more male teachers in.
0: Paul Begg is the principal of Villanova College, an all-boys school. He's also taught at co-ed schools. You're the first person whose view I'd like on this, because you raised such beautiful young men at that college. Has Matt Canavan got a point?
5: Afternoon, Ellen. Look, in some respects he does, insofar as we do need to have a good hard look at the influence of social media on boys and their outlook. That's where he's right. After that, there's probably a bit of a duality of his argument. The feminisation of curriculum, I'm not sure. The idea about role models in teaching and more male role models, I think, is something to consider for our young people.
0: When he talks about the manosphere, how susceptible are boys, any boys, to that? And what does it mean, Paul?
5: Well, look, in terms of susceptibility, I would say, Ellen, you know, in the 90s, we had the Jennifer Aniston haircut. We had the Kurt Cobain grunge look. And those things were coming across as young people. Those things were coming across, you know, Friends was once a week. And people were still influenced around an attitude and a way to be and a way to look. What I would say now with social media and our young people, their influence is free and open, and it is constant, and often it's not even asked for. They're not even searching for it. So it is highly influential, and it is understandable, but we've got to do something about it, about how do we get a level of positivity into our young men and have them challenge and understand what respect is, and to never have differentiated respect where I'll respect my mum and I'll respect my sister, but this girl, no, I'm not going to respect her. You know, that's where one of our great problems lies.
0: And that's what they're getting, not only through the pornography, which

0: is violent pornography, and sometimes, let's just say it out loud, a lot of young people have got the idea that a loving sexual relationship, having intercourse with somebody else, involves partial strangulation. That's a bizarre thing to say, but that's what is borne out. That's what they're seeing. We're hearing the boys don't want to do it. The girls don't feel that they can say no for fear of being prudes. But sitting behind all of that is this notion that women are manipulative, that they're irrational, that they withhold sex from good men, that all feminists hate men. Now, as we're having this conversation, has there been a problem with sitting boys down and talking about toxic masculinity as if being male is toxic rather than toxic behaviour, Paul?
1: That was probably one of the things that perplexed me around the statements by Mr. Canavan, was that boys were being lectured about being bad men. I'm not sure. That doesn't happen in my context anyway. We certainly role model what good behaviour looks like, and we talk about that and have the hard conversations. But can I tell you, our parents do have such a difficult job, as do our teachers, because the types of things you have to speak about with your young people and the age that you have to speak about them to is getting younger and younger and more explicit. But those courageous conversations have to be had. And that's why we do need a good education system to support that and help parents in that. But it's a conversation that we need parents to have as well as our schools.
0: Well, let's role model that now. You do courageous conversations, and I'll do what I think Canavan's talking about and some people worry about. Wagging your finger at a 12-year-old boy and say, boys rape, men disrespect, et cetera. Don't you. Okay, so what's the courageous version of that?
1: Well, the courageous version, I suppose, is that what you're talking about is what are the positive relationships or the positive conversations? What is a good relationship between a man and a woman look like? Or a man and a man? Because I think the violence that's portrayed is not a pure, just heterosexual sort of violence either. It's that violence is almost an inherent part of a sexual relationship. And that's highly problematic in terms of where they're getting their information from. But in terms of that positive conversation, it's actually about don't talk about and don't generalise about boys either. Talk about individual relationships. Talk about perhaps your own relationships that you have. Make sure that women are in the conversation as well as men as you talk about those interactions and those relationships.
0: And is there a risk in any of that? That boys feel bad about being boys.
1: Oh, look, my experience would say no, because it, particularly in a school environment, you create relationships with boys where there's a trust relationship, and they know that you're there to help them. That you're not there to punish them. You're not there to put them down. You're not there to tell them they're no good. All the way through school, whether it be in their schoolwork or in their sporting life, or you're there to encourage and support. When they make mistakes, you're there to redirect them along the way. And that's some of the challenge, of course, is that as they make bigger mistakes, there's a want to move them on or whatever. But you've got to stick with them and keep trying to work with them because of these reasons. And then you're in the position to have those discussions with them.
0: Hmm. On the text line, I think this is representative of what a lot of people think, Paul Begg. Paul's the Villanova College principal, educating a college full of boys at the moment. He's taught at co-ed schools as well. One of the leading educators who finds ways to really get through to young men and boys doing extraordinary things at Villanova College, as they are men and women at high schools right across this city. But listen to this. All this teenage male beat up, it's becoming constant. Males are responsible for everything that's bad in this world. That's what's being spewed out in schools. It's such a shame, right? That's the view, that somehow inside the gates after they're dropped off, that's what they're getting. They're getting the lectures. They're getting the to be male is to be suspect. And you're saying that ain't how it is.
1: Look, I mean, it's hard to speak for every community in every school. And what I would say is, probably being in a boys' school at the moment, is that we can't afford to do that. We don't want to do that. Well, you know, why would you want to create that picture or that feeling? Because there are so many great role models. I understand how some boys could possibly feel that with some of the messaging that can come across. I don't think that we can just turn away and say that your boys aren't under the pump. You know, they are. They're not allowed to make some mistakes and things like that. That does happen. But I don't think that's the prevailing message that boys are getting. But respectfully to the person who sent the text message in, they are correct. There can feelings like that can develop for boys in certain circumstances or in certain schools.
0: Mm.
1: Yeah, I think.
0: There's something, Paul, before we move on to try and unpack what the feminisation of the curriculum is, there's something deeply glorious. I've only raised young men, so I'm at a disadvantage or an advantage when I speak about this, about a group of stinky 14-year-olds in the back seat with all their enthusiasm and their differences and their growth, and they do all the dumb things and all the rest of it. There is surely in your school, among your female teachers and your male teachers, a great joy at watching these marvellous, galumping children grow into men.
1: Oh, absolutely. Look, most days are joyful with most students, but you have your moments and your times. But they're also the moments of where greatest learning occurs. And it can be difficult.
0: But a female wouldn't work in an all-boys school if she didn't like boys.
1: Yeah, exactly right. They're such a valuable resource because they can give that balance that you need that you can't necessarily find yourself. And that also goes again in utilising your female staff in co-ed schools as well, and their involvement in your education program around consent, respectful relationships, sex and sexuality education, those types of things.
0: I don't know what feminisation of the curriculum precisely means, but I do know that 50 years ago, if you were learning about the great and the good, the powerful in society, that would have been a story about white men, that it wouldn't probably have included, in terms of the development of the state of Queensland, the role of Aboriginal stock men and women living on their own country, developing the pastoral industry, the role of non-Indigenous women in the same endeavour. And those voices have been elevated. Those roles have been elevated in the last generation. Is that a feminisation of the curriculum?
1: No, I think there's so much scope inside the Australian curriculum to, select the text that you use and those sorts of things. I don't think necessarily there's been a silencing or the increasing of gaps inside the curriculum that don't allow the male voice to come forward. There's got to be a selection. If anything, I think maybe in the early years, developmental differences between the genders do actually exist on the way through. And we've got to readjust our expectation and teaching response to that. But that's got nothing to do with a feminisation of the curriculum or the actual content that you're teaching.
0: Because I suspect what he's hinting at is wokeism. And I don't know what that means. I've never quite understood what that means because I think it just means whatever the person saying it means.
1: Yeah, well, that's exactly right. And I mean, and sometimes I think wokeism, we can just get a little bit caught up in that around the notion of inclusivity and the respect for difference, which, can I say, rolls back to the idea of respect, which moves into the manosphere space, because, that manosphere element isn't just about attitudes to women. It's broader than that. It's the attitude to the male role and position in society having shifted away from male dominance and that need to have that back again. I'm not sure whether social dominance is anything anyone should be looking after realistically, yeah, regardless of your gender.
0: Before I let you go, question without notice, there was something about an activity that was undertaken by one of your students who was raising money for men's mental health. He was going to do a big long run from the Gold Coast up to the school gates there at Cooperoo at Villanova. He wasn't able to achieve it, and the whole school community of boys came in behind him in ways that I think had everybody looking on Facebook crying, because they did a relay to get to the school gate and they supported one another. What is that And that is mateship, unapologetic boy to boy mateship, the way that was expressed in a very male and positive way. That's to be celebrated, isn't it? Speak a little of that.
1: Yeah. Oh, look, absolutely. I mean, it was a few years ago, one of our seniors started the You Are Not Alone mental health group, and it was for all students across Brisbane, not just state schools, independent schools, the whole lot. And that was, I suppose, that's what he ran for. He ran to raise money for You Are Not Alone. And the key element was that when he was done, he was cooked. He ran from Tweed Heads to about Dean Lee or somewhere. And a couple of mates who were helping him, they said, well, if you can't make it, we'll run for you. And then they texted all their other mates, and they all came down and they ran of the 140K, basically they ran the last 60 or so together in a relay. And that was a great example of the positive mateship you want. So in hard times, you come and support your friends. And our message to our boys is that that's wonderful. In hard times, you come and support your mates. You be there. If they can't do it, they're not alone. You be there. But what I would say is what we also have to promote with our boys is that you've also got to do it in the bad times as well. When your mate's making a poor decision, when he's out at a nightclub making a poor choice, when he's in a precarious position, you've got to step up and say, hey, you're not alone in this either, because this is me helping you. You may not want me to intervene right now, but it's time for me to step in and say, hey. And it's funny, I have no understanding of the Sydney Swans incident, for example, but somebody needed to be that person in that moment, and they weren't. And then we look at the Scots College and the St Gregory's Campbelltown incident, that somebody needed, in terms of friendship and male masculinity and mateship, that's where the heart of positive stuff lives. It's when you say to your mate no, not when you say to your mate yes. So yeah, it was wonderful, wonderful opportunity that You're Not Alone. Finn and the boys were awesome. But what we've got to make sure that we do is also say, hey, the flip side's got to happen too. It's got to happen too.
0: I knew you'd be great on this, Paul. Thank you for taking the time and for the work that you do.
1: Thanks, Alan. Have a lovely afternoon.
0: It is 22 minutes past 5 on 612 ABC Brisbane. In a moment, if you had to choose between electric buses and diesel buses, which would you choose in 2026? But first, you've got to get ready for this.
2: Wrong answers only.
0: Thinking caps on, please. We come up with a news story. You supply wrong answers only. Today, this is the inspiration. A German inventor has come up with a way to make humans invisible to AI. It's a digital camouflage shirt. It looks like a really bad Hawaiian shirt from Lowe's, but it costs much, much more, and it's designed to prevent AI-powered CCTV cameras from seeing you. For those of us over 25 years of age, we have the opposite problem. Somehow we're invisible. Difficult to get people in shops, at the customer assistant desk, to see us. Some middle-aged people feel they are already invisible. For wrong answers only, how to make yourself visible. Maybe it's something you wear. Maybe it's something you say out loud. A sentence outrageous enough to get people's attention. Perhaps it's a logo on a shirt, a MAGA hat. Maybe you wear a bell like a cat around your neck. 1-300-222-612, 0467-922-612. How would you get attention? How do you get the attention of the rest of the world once you hit middle age? Wrong answers only, taking your calls and texts after 5:30, but get them racked up now and get your thinking cap on, coming up to 25 minutes past 5 in the afternoon. So, yesterday the Queensland government signed up for hundreds more buses for the public transport network. What sort of buses? Diesel-powered buses. The Better Bus Build program will see 630 new buses rolled out by the end of next financial year. Under Labor, all buses from the 1st of Jan were to be electric zero-emission buses. But the government's moved away from that. That's been labelled a backward step by some. Nathan Gore-Brown is the director of the Queensland branch of the Australian Electric Vehicle Association. The argument, Nathan, is it's all well and good to have electric buses, says the government, but you can't do that if you don't have the charging infrastructure. You're going to need diesel-powered buses. Can you accept that?
3: Hi, Ellen. Look, no, the Electric Vehicle Association is really not on board with what the Queensland government has put forward. It's quite silly, really, and particularly

0: particularly around that infrastructure question, whenever you roll out a fleet of electric vehicles, and particularly commercial vehicles like buses, you build out the charging equipment at the site that those buses live at, and that's just part of the project.
1: So the Transport Minister says Labor had a halfback plan, no plans, no money for recharging facilities, additional depots to support the fleet expansion. In other words, what they were doing was buying big expensive paperweights to block the local streets. So it's kind of chicken and egg, Nathan. If you don't have recharging places, can you have an electric bus? Or is it, you're saying it's the other way around?
0: No, it's actually at the same time, really. When you put in an electric bus into a depot or many into a depot, you build the charging at the same time, just like they did at the site that the minister made the statement yesterday in Kapalabar. That site has had electric buses for some 5 years now and has charging on site to support those buses, just like they are in all of the other states and nations around the world that have been embracing electric vehicles and electric buses specifically for ages now.
1: So 630 new buses, that sounds like an enormous charging infrastructure. Do you really think they could have been all electric with enough charging infrastructure to keep the timetable intact?
0: Absolutely. In fact, the state government has done that modelling some years ago to say that all of those vehicles could be electric, and each of those sites that those vehicles live at could be provided electric infrastructure to support the charging of those buses and or the rejigging of those sites and those depots to support infrastructure that provides the network of new buses. And I think locking in that 630 vehicles with a 20-year life chugging on diesel for right out until 2048 is just an example of short-sightedness that's come from this particular policy.
1: Okay. And have you done a cost analysis on the difference over, say, 20 years of running and maintaining diesel versus electric?
0: There is several studies across the world, both here in Australia and across Europe, US and so on, where electric vehicles, electric buses, over that sort of period of time, including the investment in infrastructure, is at cost or less than that of a diesel. When you talk about
1: but cheaper now, surely cheaper now to just get the bus, fill it full of diesel, and not worry about charging infrastructure.
0: Short-sightedly, yes, it's cheaper in the short term, but buses aren't bought for the short term. The buses are bought and run for a 20-year life cycle here in Queensland. And so those buses will be locking in the costs of those of that diesel, the scarcity potentially of that diesel, as we've seen rather recently, and also the emissions around that, the pollution that comes out of those vehicles that creates, that does cause cancer and has been seen to actually create more deaths in Australia than road accidents too.
1: Nathan Gore-Brown, thank you. The Australian Vehicle Association, quick check of the road.
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3: Traffic. Couple of breakdowns in a moment. One at Waco, if motorway westbound in the left shoulder after Progress Road. A breakdown, Deakin Deviation northbound after Depot Road at Deakin. And also a breakdown, M1 northbound left shoulder adjacent to Lexington Road on Rampart Underwood. So take it easy through there. I'm Brad from ATN. More details about 15 minutes on 612 ABC Brisbane.
1: Thanks so much for that, Brad. Get your answers in for Wrong Answers Only, inspired by the German inventor who's come up with a way to make humans invisible to AI with a digital camouflage shirt. Any middle-aged person listening knows you have the opposite problem. For Wrong Answers Only, how do you make yourself visible to others? 1300 222 612 0467 922 612.
4: ABC News. Good afternoon. I'm Jessica van Vonderen. A jury has retired to consider its verdict in the trial of a North Queensland grazier charged over a deadly shooting. Daryl Valroy Young is accused of killing his neighbours, Mervyn and Marie Schwartz, and her son, Graham Ty, at Bogie in August 2022. The 63-year-old is also charged with wounding Mr. Ty's brother and sole survivor, Ross Ty. The Townsville Supreme Court heard the victims were found dead at the gate of Mr. Young's property. He's pleaded not guilty. A man who made sexualised deepfake images of women and children, including current and former Brisbane private school students, has been spared further jail time. Talissa Saganto reports.
5: Antonio Rotondo was convicted by a jury of 17 offences, including multiple counts of stalking and distributing intimate images. In 2023, the 56-year-old digitally altered photographs of several women and girls he found on public websites in a sexualised way. He then emailed the images to multiple recipients and uploaded some of them to a website. During his sentencing hearing today, impact statements were tendered to the district court, with some women describing the offending against them as profoundly violent, violating and degrading. Judge John Allen found Rotondo had absolutely no insight into the seriousness of his conduct and no empathy for his victims. He was sentenced to 2 years in jail, which he's already served.
4: Victorian police investigating an alleged hotel sexual assault connected to the Sydney Swans AFL club have now taken formal statements. Olivia Sanders reports.
6: Sexual Crimes Squad detectives were in New South Wales this week, where they spoke with four men aged 25 to 30 as part of their sexual assault investigation linked to the Sydney Swans. Several adult entertainers are understood to have joined Swans players at a hotel across the road from the MCG in the early hours of August 17. Three women subsequently made a report to police. No arrests have been made and no charges have been laid. Victoria Police says the investigation is ongoing and detectives are set to speak with several witnesses believed to be in the hotel room at the time of the alleged incident.
4: Australia's economy has posted slightly better than expected growth in the last 3 months. It expanded by 0.4% in the June quarter, taking the annual rate to 2.1%. It comes despite stubbornly high inflation and three interest rate rises this year aimed at cooling consumer spending. The federal government's being urged to do more to stop social media companies from brainwashing young Australian men with dangerous online content. Prominent campaigner Chanel Contos says algorithms are weaponising teenage insecurities. She's told the National Press Club a mandatory opt-in model is essential to deprive tech companies of data control.
7: We owe it to our boys and young men to not hand-deliver them to an industry that takes their valid concerns, fuels the fire with unfounded grievance, and then extracts their strong emotions for profit. We owe it to our girls and women to make sure the people around them are not systematically indoctrinated to see them as inferior and resent them for being the basis of their problems.
4: Telstra has promised systemic changes after an independent report blamed poor management and low engineering expertise for July's nationwide network crash. The external review confirmed a botched software upgrade disrupted the telco's core servers. It also uncovered a further 8 failed 000 calls that the telco missed during the initial blackout. Chief Executive Vicky Brady says everyone was eventually accounted for.
8: One of those unsuccessful call attempts actually did subsequently camp on to another network. One caller advised they'd made a successful subsequent call. 5 of the callers actually either needed no assistance or they were misdialed. And then there was one caller that couldn't be identified even after police visits to the premises.
4: Police are investigating a massive livestock heist in outback Queensland. 5,500 sheep were stolen from a property near Isisford between February and May. The animals are worth about $1.7 million. Queensland's weather, isolated showers tomorrow for the east coast north of Townsville. Fine elsewhere. Brisbane, 14 to 31 degrees. The Gold Coast, 13 to 29. And the Sunshine Coast, 13 to 28. And I'll have more news, sport and weather at 7 o'clock on ABC TV. Hope you can join me then.
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1: Hello, Samantha Donovan here on PM at 6:05. Australian aid arrives in Nepal as the death toll continues to rise. Also in Palau, the Prime Minister announces a crackdown on drug trafficking in the Pacific region, and a prominent campaigner calls for social media companies to give users control over what they see online.
7: This means having the option to have a feed filled only with people or hashtags that you intentionally follow. Just like the good old days.
1: I hope you'll join me for PM just after the 6 o'clock news.

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0: with Ellen Fanning.
2: The Logan Mayor will be along in just a moment to talk to you. But before that, there are some seriously good suggestions coming in for the quiz that we play at this time every afternoon.
3: Wrong answers only.
2: Oh, yeah. Oh, yeah, you know what it's like to be invisible when you're middle-aged, don't you? I think it applies to men as equally as to women. Here's what inspired today's Wrong Answers Only. A German inventor has come up with a way to make humans invisible via a digital camouflage shirt. Apparently it does work. For those of us over the age of 40, we don't have that problem. We are already invisible. For Wrong Answers Only, how do you make yourself visible? There's some seriously good suggestions coming through at the moment. Peter at Auchenflower just reckons he goes around with a giant foam finger pointing at himself the whole time. Yep, no one can miss Pete. There's Pete. I can see him. A MAGA hat would be an outrageous way to achieve the same result, wouldn't it? Perhaps a rude logo on a T-shirt, something you can say on the radio. 1300 222 612 0467 922 612. An early entrant from Pam at Wynnum. She reckons she's got a T-shirt that simply says, "I can explain the smell." Yep, that'd get people's attention, Pam. It doesn't need to make sense, does it? Doesn't need to make sense. It just needs to render you visible all of a sudden. Taking your calls, suggestions in Wrong Answers Only in just a moment. Tomorrow, 612 ABC Brisbane Drive, taking the show to Logan. Everything Logan is our broadcast, telling the stories about the community, its achievements of the people, helping to shape one of Australia's fastest growing cities. John Raven, the proud mayor of Logan. John, it's an interesting time in Australia, and you're one of the best retail politicians I know. How is it that you have a city that rivals New York for its multiculturalism, for the number of different people who call Logan home, and yet, as with everywhere else, One Nation and Pauline Hanson's dreaming of monoculture is making an impact in your part of the world?
4: Hey, Ellen, it's great to be on 612 ABC Logan this afternoon. We're taking over
2: the ABC. Never gets old, that joke. Never gets old.
4: I love it. So, yeah, well, as you know, whenever it comes to statistics, it's all about the way you decide to slice it. So Logan's got a population of 400,000 people and over 234 cultures call Logan home. So if you like a bit of maths, that's one culture per 1,700 people. And that density of diversity cannot even be rivaled by the mighty New York City, which is known as a melting pot. But what I find really interesting with the monoculture commentary is that when we're at events in Logan, and it doesn't have to be multicultural events because we're so diverse, there's just like people from all over the world are just part of everyday life at schools, at workplaces, volunteering, and people do this thing where they very proudly do a multicultural dog whistle. They say, "I love being part of a multicultural city." And you know that they're saying that as a bit of a one finger salute to the monoculture vibe that is happening at the moment. And it's not just people who've come from other parts of the world. It's people who are five generations Aussies who are very proud to live in a city that embraces diversity and gets all the benefits from it. So while occasionally we do have a One Nation candidate pop up, no one remembers their names after a couple of weeks. And then they go back into the anonymity from whence they came.
2: Okay. Because there's stuff in the paper today, you've got some fairly influential local members. Some bloke called Jim Chalmers is the local federal member down there. Also the federal treasurer, of course. Much speculation and pearl clutching that he might be unseated by One Nation. But there is definitely, I'm sure, enough to make people grumpy with a federal treasurer right at the moment. What's making people in your part of the world grumpy?
4: Well, so it's that cost of living pressure that everyone's feeling. And one of the things that that plays out with, though, is we know that people are spending more money than ever on discretionary items. So we, as part of reshaping Logan over the next 50 years, we're collecting a lot of economic data. We're seeing that people are spending huge amounts of money, over $1 billion being spent in the nighttime economy in just three suburbs in Logan, Underwood, Springwood, and Slacks Creek over a year. That is a lot of money. That's great for local businesses. But you get this interesting conversation where people are like, I'm struggling with cost of living, but I'm hitting the food trucks and I'm going out and spending time with my friends, which is great. Those two things oppose each other, though. So it's almost like there's a two-speed economy where some people are out and they're spending their discretionary spend, often young people, who've given up on the dream of owning their own home. So instead of saving for a house, they're going out and having coffees late at night and enjoying some delicious multicultural food in Underwood. But the things that make people unhappy are also seeing people experiencing homelessness. And that's something that all levels of government are working on together. I know it's a big focus for Jim, but I reckon the pearls get clutched by a certain news outlet about once every 3 years. And they I almost feel like they run the same story. They just have it in the bottom drawer and they go, bit of a quiet news day. Let's say that Jim's under threat from One Nation. But the great thing about Jim is that he never takes the seat for granted. He is always working so hard in the community. And his poor kids get dragged from pillar to post on weekend and we see him all the time. And he's still the treasurer for the nation, which is a pretty amazing balancing act.
2: Yeah, and Jim Chalmers will be along on Drive tomorrow. We're in his backyard, after all. Jim Chalmers answering questions about his life in Logan and his stewardship of the Australian economy. Hey, if you'd like to come along and say hello tomorrow, I'll be broadcasting from 3 at the Kingston Butter Factory on Jacaranda Avenue at Kingston, the Kingston Butter Factory. Come on down, say good day, meet the ABC team, and tell me what you like about living in Logan. You know, the media, and I blame myself here, have got a lot to answer for because we do tend to amplify the negative rather than accentuate the positive. So we talk a lot about the housing crisis, and it has been one of the great failures of a generation of pollies not to get enough houses built, right? It's pretty basic. But at the same time, the way our national targets work is they trickle down to mayors and councils like yours to say, this is your part of the target, John Raven, in Logan. And your council and your builders and your small businesses are meeting that target in your part of the world, aren't you?
4: Yeah, so we've got a huge target. So by 2046, we're expected by the state government to have 667,000 residents. So we're about 400,000 now. That's 235K to go. That means we've got to build about 4,500 dwellings every single year for 20 years to keep up with that. The biggest challenge around that is actually the infrastructure. So like you say, Ellen, a lot of the responsibility for driving growth comes to councils, but then the cost of infrastructure is far bigger than what we get from developers because there's a cap on what they have to pay us for infrastructure. It only covers about half the cost of the roads, the sewer, the water, the parks that make a great city. So we're doing our bit by hitting the targets. The state gave us a bit of money for sewer and wastewater, $140 million, which is great. But now the people of Logan are saying loud and clear that they want more money spent on roads because the big state development areas, our own natural growth fronts, everyone is experiencing huge amounts of traffic. And they're saying, okay, we understand that there's a housing crisis, but there's going to be a traffic crisis if you can't get us either more public transport, that means more heavy rail for the west of the city, out to Flagstone, where all of the growth is happening over the next 20 years, or it just means lean in hard on our roads, which are still often rural residential roads. They're single lane roads. They're not designed for the amount of traffic they're handling, and help ratepayers, because otherwise we just have to keep jacking up rates to pay for it. And people have told us loud and clear, because there's a affordability crisis, that they cannot afford for rates to go up anymore. So we need some help from our friends in the state and federal government, because we're doing the right thing. We're being good kids. We're being the council that's hitting all of our targets, along with Ipswich and Moreton Bay, who are working really hard to build our way out of the housing crisis. But we need help on infrastructure, and that infrastructure is not just sewer and water. It's got to be roads. And we're seeing Jim leaning in hard to help us with the Olympics coming and a big indoor sports centre, 9 courts. By the time it's built, we will have another shortage of courts of about 3 courts again. So it catches up for just before it goes live, and then we're behind again because we're growing so fast. We need more of everything, but every single budget, every single treasurer I speak to is saying that they're under pressure, that they don't have spare money. So we've got to start spending smarter instead of just spending the way we have in the past.
2: Because I'm coming to the Kingston Butter Factory tomorrow and hoping to see lots of people from Logan and I'm hard up against the traffic, I'm going to be nice and give you 30 seconds to tell me why you need a southeast busway. Go.
4: Oh, so we need the south, the extension of the Southern Gateway all the way down into the growth fronts. You put a busway on that. That links the people who are in the two fastest growing parts of our city, Yarrabilba and Flagstone, state government developments, gives them a busway that plugs them into the network, gets them onto the metro track and gets them all the way into town, but also lets them move sideways across our city. How do I do that in 30 seconds?
2: Very good. Very good. Thank you for joining us here on ABC Logan.
4: Thanks, Ellen. You take care and I'll see you tomorrow.
2: Yeah, John Raven is the Logan Mayor, always advocating for his community. Great council there. And again, come and say good day. Kingston Butter Factory tomorrow from 3 o'clock. The whole drive team down there. We're friendly. Approach.
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5: It's all about breakdowns. Bunnet Heathwood, Logan Motorway, eastbound in the shoulder after Stapleton Road. A broken down truck at Sandgate Road, southbound. It's in the left shoulder after Pritchard Road at Virginia. I've got a breakdown at Waygold. No delays. Ipswich Motorway, westbound. Left shoulder after Progress Road. Got a breakdown at Deakin as well. Deakin Deviation, northbound. Left shoulder after Depot Road. And a breakdown still sitting in Underwood. M1 northbound. Left shoulder adjacent to the Lexington Road on-ramp. And still got that breakdown on the Western Freeway outbound in the left shoulder after Legacy Way at Mancuther. That's yet to be towed. That breakdown has been cleared at Greenslopes. Pacific Motorway outbound after after Cornwall Street at Greenslopes. It was in the right shoulder, but those delays have been heavy back to Coronation Drive at Toowong, and Countdown Street inbound has been back to Kelvin Grove after an early crash in that same area this afternoon. I'm Brad from ATM. More details before 6 on 612 ABC Brisbane.
2: Thanks so much for that, Brad.
3: Wrong answers only.
2: We've got some brilliant suggestions for our wrong answers only. We come up with a news story each afternoon. Think up a pithy question to which you supply the wrong answers only. Today, a German inventor has come up with a way to make humans invisible to AI. It's a digital camouflage shirt. Looks like a bad Hawaiian shirt from Lowe's, but it prevents AI-powered CCTV cameras from seeing you. For those of us over the age of 40, we have the opposite problem. Somehow it's more and more difficult all the time to get people in shops and customers at the assistant desk to see us. Some middle-aged people are already invisible. For wrong answers only, how do you make yourself visible? 1300 222 612 0467 922 612. So many people ready to answer this question for us this afternoon. Let's get started with Ken. He says a cap with a propeller on top powered by a small battery which emits a whistling sound to attract attention. Yes, be enormously annoying and look ridiculous. That is a great start for us this afternoon. Mel, give us your view. How would you get attention?
6: Well, when you're out in public with your teenage child, do something that they deem as embarrassing. They will be convinced that the world is looking at you.
2: I see. Is the world looking at you, though, Mel?
6: Look, probably not, but in the minds of a teenager, anything a parent does is embarrassing and attracts attention, and they wish that you weren't there. So
2: I see. So you would spit on your hanky and get that little bit of dried egg off the side of their face.
6: Absolutely, yes.
2: Guaranteed to have the whole world looking at you.
6: Really just breathing in their presence, they would probably find embarrassing. And
2: very good. Very good, Mel. Very good. Just go out with a teenager, do anything to them, and it'll pretty much be embarrassing. Tom's at Tambourine this afternoon. How do you become visible again, Tom?
7: Oh, well, Ellen, I just tried to revisit my youth, so you grow a mullet and then you get some facial tattoos.
2: Lovely. What are you thinking of in the tattoo department?
7: Oh, well, it's because I love cricket. I'll be thinking getting Booney down in 78 Cairns.
2: Very nice.
7: Something along those lines,
2: Stack the cans up on your neck. Very good suggestion. Yeah. That's how Tom would become visible, grow a mullet and get some face tattoos. Suddenly everyone can see you. Chris at Morningside, there's a problem, isn't there, with middle-aged people and invisibility. How do you fix it?
8: Well, I think you should practice your bagpipe blowing.
2: Right. You don't have to be good at it, though, do you?
8: Oh, gosh, no. The worse, the better.
2: Yes.
8: As it were.
2: You're groaning, and then you could blow in that little pipe thing and squeak it. Yes, the whole world would be looking at you.
8: Get some attention.
2: That's right. Now, do you have any personal experience of this?
8: I'm afraid so. My youngest brother used to practice his bagpipes because he went to a school where they all learned those horrid things.
2: Yes.
8: And

0: He would practice it on a Sunday morning on the back veranda, and everybody in the district could hear it.
1: Yes, and they all knew there is someone in this neighbourhood who plays the bagpipes. Play the bagpipes is a great way to avoid becoming invisible. That's the question for you this afternoon on Wrong Answers Only. A German inventor's gone to all this bother to invent a digital camouflage shirt to render people invisible to AI-powered CCTV cameras. I got to tell you, that is not a problem if you have any grey in your hair. You have already been rendered invisible. For Wrong Answers Only, how do you make yourself visible? Doris at Morningside says a backpack with a flashing bicycle indicator and a polite horn. Very good. Very good. Callan at Kenmore reckons he gets round with a name tag that says still standing here. Yes, you can see him in the shop, can't you? Still standing here. Here we go. Wayne, you're at Annalee this afternoon. Suggestions for achieving visibility when the world has rendered you invisible?
2: Well, I can tell you right now, at 6'5½", if I'm invisible, there's something wrong with this planet. Mm. But I've got to say, I've noticed if you've got a dog or just if you've got a neighbour with one, borrow a baby, if you're a man with either one of those things, you suddenly become visible, especially to the female crowd. But also, can I just mention, 2026, okay, hold hands with your husband. It still gets looks to this day.
1: Yes, that's true. It doesn't matter whether you're married to a man or a woman. Any show of affection over the age of 40 is considered outrageous in our society. Thank you so much.
2: I mean, I'm not passion down the bus stop, am I?
1: No.
2: Like,
1: no.
2: No, I might try that, actually. Now I'll get back to you.
1: Let me know how that works out for you, Wayne. Love it when Wayne calls. 8 minutes to six on 612 ABC Brisbane. Daniel, what's your suggestion for avoiding invisibility?
3: Oh, well, I think a flashing T-shirt is the way to go with big letters, "I am not a robot."
1: Very good. So this is
3: I spend half my time typing that in to websites saying I'm not a robot, so I might as well get the bloody T-shirt for it, you know?
1: So this is the opposite of the digital camouflage shirt, which is using robots somehow to render you invisible. You do make this declaration of your own humanity, which renders you
3: Absolutely.
1: Visible.
3: Absolutely. Mm. And with a face that could stop 1,000 clocks, most people don't look at me, so the T-shirt's the way to go, I think.
1: Very good, very good. I like that a very great deal. And, I mean, you've got to know yourself at this age, haven't you? You know, I personally have a
3: 68.
1: Face like a... face like a smacked bum I have. But, you know, that I'm on radio. Another thing that you could do, you could shout out, says Neil at Kangaroo Point, "There's $2 coin in the trolley." That'd work. There's a $2 coin in the trolley. Anthony's on the Gold Coast this afternoon. What would you do to render yourself visible?
4: Three, I'd firstly get a Jim Chalmers T-shirt with "I love Pauline Hanson" written on it. The other one, I would paint myself with a luminous pink paint. And last but not least, which would be most exciting, I wouldn't wear any pants.
1: Very good. Take your duds off. Would you? You'd have your undies on.
4: No, this is no pants.
1: I see. No pants. Really no pants. Go wandering around Logan with a Jim Chalmers T-shirt on, crossed out, "I love Pauline Hanson." That will get you some attention in that part of the world, particularly if you're also wearing no pants. Not maybe the attention that you would desire, but it'd certainly do the trick. Thank you for those thoughts. Listen to this one from Chris. "I would love to be divisible, not invisible. Think of all the tasks you could do at once. Cooking, cleaning, looking after the kids and the lovely wife. And the main body goes fishing. Bliss." Chris, that was not the question. That was not the question we asked today. You are a teacher. I know you are a teacher. I know you feel my frustration here. The question is, how do you render yourself visible when you are invisible? Not divisible. But thank you for your contribution this afternoon. Maggie, how do you become visible?
5: Hi, Ellen. Well, I got tested for sleep apnea once, and they wired me up. They had wires all over my head leading down to a vest, and then they sent me home. And I tell you what, I got people crossing the other side of the street when they saw me.
1: Yes, yes. Just make it look really, really odd. Like Maggie's got something that you might catch. There's something very wrong going on with Maggie, and we can certainly see her even if we avoid her. I like that. John, you're at Cinnamon Park. Your suggestion?
6: Oh, hello, Ellen. Just pretend, but if you pretend to light up a cigarette, you'll have six staff members jumping counters and pouncing on you. And trust me, my mate has done it at the Big Green Hardware, and it worked.
1: Right. He needed attention at the Big Hammer, the Big Hammer Hardware. Yeah. And so he just pulled out a ciggy, pulled out his Zippo,
6: yeah.
1: lit the Zippo, okay. voomp,

0: as much help as you could require.
1: Yeah, just pretend. You don't actually lie to it. But, no. No, it worked. Look, I'm exaggerating saying six, but there was at least two or three.
0: I think that's a very good suggestion, and you only need to buy the one, Siggy, because it's about $80 a packet these days. Very good, John. Thank you. Melissa says, we used to take my father-in-law to the shops. When he walked into a shop, he'd yell out, hello, it's your worst nightmare. He was a regular and they all took it very well. Study Monty Python's Ministry of Silly Walks, says Jason. Yes, that would render you visible. Kathy, regular from Tarragindi, how are you, my dear? Your suggestion, please.
2: I'm great, thanks, Ellen. But I reckon all of us women over 40 should just stop plucking our chins.
0: Oh.
2: And that over time we form the chin mullet movement where we tie the hairs with an elastic band. Surely that will work.
0: Okay, so you've got, I mean, I don't know how many chin hairs I have because I'm diligent with them, Kathy, which is why I keep the tweezers in the car because that's the only place I can see the chin hair is in the little vanity mirror in the car. But you're saying let them grow, plait them and...
2: Yep.
0: And once you've got a good long mullet there coming off your chin,
2: you're
0: visible again.
2: Absolutely. I am pretty good at plucking them. And I've got a friend who's got really great pincer fingers who helps me if I happen to miss one. But let's stop being invisible. Grow the movement.
0: Grow the movement. Grow the movement. Yep. If you're with Kathy, can you hear the people sing? You are our winner tonight, Kathy, for starting a movement, plucking chin hairs. I adore it. Final check of the traffic this afternoon. Hang on, Kathy. We'll send you a prize.
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4: Traffic. Breakdown at Forest Lake, Logan Motorway eastbound, left shoulder after the Centenary Highway. Still got a breakdown at Heathwood, Logan Motorway eastbound, shoulder after Stapleton Road. No delays. At Virginia, broken down truck, Sandgap Road southbound, left shoulder after Pritchard Road. Still a breakdown at Deakin Deviation, northbound, left shoulder after Depot Road. And a breakdown sitting in Underwood, no delays. M1 northbound, left shoulder, adjacent to the Lexington Road on ramp. I'm Brad, that's the latest, 612 ABC Brisbane.
0: Thank you so much for that, Bradley. Some interesting suggestions coming for the T-shirt. Bedazzle it. Bedazzle everything is a suggestion. And some other logos for the T-shirt. Free wine at the back. Somebody else reckons they've got a high-vis little jacket that they wear, a little vest that simply says, you know, customer. That'll do the job, won't it? Mel Bampton is in for Kelly Higgins Divine tonight. What do you got cooking?
5: All right, first question, Ellen, in the Smart Casual Quiz. In 1970, Phil Collins answered an advertisement placed by which band looking for a drummer?
0: Oh, the band he joined.
5: I'll leave you to think on that. Now, when I say the phrase young people, Ellen, many people, they do recoil in fear with the generational divide in Queensland seemingly increasing. But a Queensland lecturer, she's just authored a fascinating paper entitled Imagining an Archive of Australian Youth Culture. It's a bricks and mortar place where we celebrate Australian youth culture, that from the past, that from the present. We bridge the generational divide. And in the meantime, we show young people that who they are, what they're doing and what they're exploring is worth documenting. We're going to be speaking with her tonight. So I want to know all of those fascinating mementos that you have in your drawer when it comes to your adolescence. Got the answer yet, Ellen?
0: Yeah. It takes me a while. Genesis.
5: Yes, that is 100% correct. That is the first answer for Smart Casual this evening.
0: Thank you so much. That's Mel Bampton in for Kelly Higgins Divine after PM tonight. Hey, if you can, join us at the Kingston Butter Factory from 3 o'clock tomorrow. 612 ABC Drive will be at the Kingston Butter Factory from 3 tomorrow. Everything Logan. Hope you can join us then, 6 o'clock.

0: ABC News, good evening. I'm Michael Bausch. A heavy-lift RAAF transport plane has landed in Kathmandu as Australia ramps up its emergency response to last week's deadly glacial floods. The aircraft left the Amberley base at Ipswich early yesterday. 12 Australian personnel with rapid response expertise have also been deployed. Assistant Foreign Minister Matt Thistlethwaite says helicopters will be used to deliver the Australian aid to those in need.
1: The plane that's landed has supplies that were requested by the Nepalese government. They include hygiene kits, food and water supplies, as well as solar lights, and will now be distributed to the search area as quickly as possible.

0: North Queensland grazier accused of gunning down his neighbours. Chloe Shimicki reports.
1: 63-year-old Darryl Valroy Young has pleaded not guilty to three counts of murder and one count of attempted murder in the Supreme Court trial in Townsville. The three-week trial heard that three members of the family who owned a neighbouring property were found dead at the gate of Mr. Young's Shannonvale station at Bogie on the 4th of August 2022. Justice Christopher Johnston this morning told jurors to consider if evidence from Ross Tye was truthful. Mr. Tye told the trial that he witnessed Mr. Young shoot his family and that he was shot himself but fled in a vehicle.
0: Australia's economy is doing slightly better than financial experts predicted. It expanded by 0.4% in the June quarter, taking the annual rate to 2.1. Coal exports bounced back while non-residential construction was strong. Federal Treasurer Jim Chalmers says Australia is doing better than most other advanced economies.
2: This is a robust result in really challenging international circumstances. The Australian economy is robust. It is resilient in the face of global uncertainty and conflict. And that's the main takeout from these national accounts.
0: The US has completed a massive wave of airstrikes against military targets in Iran amid a dangerous escalation in the struggle to control the Strait of Hormuz. Here's Jono Wakeley.
3: The strikes follow the first exchange of fire since July, when the US said it had targeted Iran in retaliation for laying sea mines in the Strait of Hormuz. Since then, US Central Command says it's completed its latest wave of attacks, targeting air defense sites, radar systems, maritime assets and facilities, and mine laying capabilities. The Iranian Red Crescent says five people have been killed and 50 wounded at a wedding near the coast on the Strait of Hormuz. The US military says it's aware of reports of civilian casualties in that strike, noting that those reports come from Iranian state media and assuring that the US never targets civilians.
0: The Queensland opposition warns funding cuts to the local film and TV sector will trigger widespread job losses. The state government recently reduced Screen Queensland incentives by at least $13 million annually over the next 2 years. The agency supports more than 6,600 workers. Shadow Arts Minister Leanne Enoch says the drop in funding directly threatens a range of trades.
4: These jobs are carpenters, electricians, technicians, hospitality, and the list goes on, not just the creative force that sits behind Screen Queensland.
0: Briefly, in the AFL, North Melbourne has sacked coach Alistair Clarkson despite having a year left on his contract. He'd been in charge since 2023 but managed just 20 wins from 82 games. The Kangaroos finished 14th on the ladder this season. The weather for Queensland, isolated showers tomorrow for the east coast, north of Townsville, fine elsewhere, possible morning fog in eastern districts south of about Cairns. Brisbane, 14 to 31, the Gold Coast, 13 to 29, the Sunshine Coast, 13 to 28, Ipswich, 9 to 33. Fine and warm in the southeast on Friday, Saturday and Sunday. On Moreton Bay, northerly winds, 10 to 15 knots, seas around 1 metre. ABC News.
5: Good evening and welcome to PM. I'm Samantha Donovan, coming to you from the lands of the Wurundjeri people of the Kulin Nation in Melbourne. Tonight, Australian aid arrives in Nepal as the flood disaster death toll continues to rise. Also in Palau, the Prime Minister announces a crackdown on drug trafficking in the Pacific region, and a prominent campaigner calls for social media companies to give users control over what they see online.
6: This means having the option to have a feed filled only with people or hashtags that you intentionally follow. Just like the good old days.
5: We start this evening with the flood catastrophe in Nepal and Tibet. The death toll is now more than 1,100 and nearly 4,000 people are still missing. 38 Australians remain unaccounted for. ABC correspondent Natalie Whiting spoke to me on her way back to Kathmandu.
7: Well, Sam, I've just been in Chitwan for the last couple of days. It's a district that's more than 100 kilometres actually from the disaster zone, but it's actually the area that is seeing the highest number of bodies being recovered, and that's because they're being washed downstream.

0: extreme. So we've had Nepali army teams heading out on the water in the river along there collecting the human remains. Just an awful task for them. But when I spoke to them, they were very resolute that they didn't need to rest, that they had to keep going, that it was what they could do to support the population. So I saw them come back from a recovery effort. They'd been out for a few hours and they'd found 10 bodies in that time that they'd then brought up onto the riverbank.
1: And Natalie, how are those bodies then taken care of by the authorities once they've been recovered?
0: Well, obviously, Sam, the biggest issue is trying to identify them. A week on, and there's now more than 1,000 people who have been killed here in Nepal. So it gives you an idea of just the scale of this disaster. And as I say, the fact that these bodies are being washed so far downstream, it is just an incredibly complex operation. But what they're doing is they're taking the bodies to the nearest hospital, and there they are doing DNA tests, collecting DNA samples from the remains. In the early days, they were also taking photos and fingerprints, but unfortunately at this point, due to decomposition, that's no longer possible. But from the DNA samples, they're all being collected so that these bodies can be buried. There's just simply not enough space in these hospitals to keep all of these bodies. So we are now seeing them be buried in marked graves, as I say, so that they've got the DNA collected, and they will start a process for relatives of missing people to be able to give their own DNA sample so that hopefully they can be matched at some point in the future. But look, obviously that's going to be a huge operation in and of itself. And the Nepali government has said they are requesting international assistance with that DNA testing. But look, I guess the hope there is there that maybe at some point in the future, these bodies can be reclaimed, be cremated or given proper burial rights, and also just offer some closure for all of the incredibly desperate people here who just want answers.
1: Yes, it's an awful situation. Natalie, what's the feeling amongst the authorities in Nepal? Do they think they can find any more people alive?
0: The rescue operations are still continuing, particularly focused on the tunnels that people have probably been hearing about around the hydropower plants. So that is remaining a focus of the rescue operations. And they have had international specialists fly in from both China and India to assist with that. Obviously, it's quite a complex operation. They're digging and blasting to try to get down here, down to those tunnels where they believe more people are trapped. But I mean, look, obviously, we are now a week on from this disaster hitting. So time certainly is of the essence. But yes, look, we're told they're not giving up hope.
1: I know you're in touch with some of the Australians who've flown over to look for their loved ones and friends. How are they holding up?
0: It's incredibly difficult. I mean, it's difficult really to fathom what they're going through. I had one gentleman tell me he just feels helpless. He's trying to get more information. They want to see more searches in some of these really hard hit areas, particularly on the border. Obviously, it's quite difficult to reach into these places, and there are search operations underway, but you know, they want to be seeing more happening, and they're also just desperate for more information. They've called for better coordination between China, Nepal and Australia. But you know, there are quite a few family members who have now flown here to Kathmandu in the hope that they can try to do something or try to get more information. But, you know, that is proving incredibly difficult.
1: From what you're seeing, Natalie, are there deficiencies in the search and rescue operations, or do you feel the authorities are doing all they can?
0: Look, I think questions are being asked among some people on the ground here about whether, you know, there should have been more international assistance earlier. As I say, we are getting to the point where people feel desperate and, you know, are asking questions. But look, I have also had other Nepali people say to me that they're happy with the response. I think these questions are being asked and do deserve answers.
1: ABC correspondent Natalie Whiting in Nepal. A Royal Australian Air Force jet has arrived in Kathmandu this afternoon carrying disaster relief supplies. Matt Thistlethwaite is the Assistant Minister for Foreign Affairs and Trade. He told me the goods on the flight were requested by the government of Nepal.
2: They include hygiene kits, food and water supplies, as well as solar lights, and will now be distributed to the search area as quickly as possible.
1: Are you being advised there are going to be some challenges in distribution? We know, for example, so many roads and bridges have been washed away.
2: There

0: certainly will be. The area has been decimated. The roads have been cut off. Telecommunications infrastructure is down. Many of the power stations that supply power to the villages in that area have been destroyed as well. So it's a logistical challenge. Most of it will go in on helicopters, but it's in Kathmandu at the moment. We'll hand it over to the Nepalese authorities and they'll get it into the region as quickly as possible.
1: And were there also some Australian experts on that RAF flight that are going to be helping out as well?
0: Yeah, we've sent 12 Australians to the region who have expertise in rapid response. We've sent some AFP officers and consular officials as well. They're performing a number of roles. They're working with and liaising with the Australian family members who are in Kathmandu, hoping for news of their loved ones, providing them with some comfort and information. And we've got people who are trained in management of these sort of crises who are working with the Nepalese authorities as well. And if further requests are made by the Nepalese government, then we'll certainly strongly consider those and send further personnel if they're required.
1: What other experts and goods do you think Australia could send if they're requested?
0: Well, we offered rescue and survival staff, but that was rejected by the Nepalese government. They thanked us for that offer, but there's 20,000 people who are experts who are trained in this from the Nepalese officials who are working in the region. Nepal, of course, is a popular area for trekking in the Himalayas. It's very dangerous, and they have a lot of well-trained staff and officials who specialise in this sort of work. So we'll continue to assess any requests that we get from our friends in Nepal and provide as much support as we possibly can.
1: One of our correspondents in Kathmandu, Natalie Whiting's just been telling me that some of the Australians there looking for missing loved ones really want the rescuers to be doing more, governments to be doing more to help find those Australians that are missing. Do you feel more can be done there?
0: Our thoughts are certainly with those Australians who are hoping for their loved ones to be returned. And obviously there's quite a bit of distress and anxiety amongst them, and that's why our ambassador in Nepal met with them the other day. He's continuing to work with them to provide them with information updates. We're limited in what we can do because of the danger in getting into the area and the roads being cut off. So we're really working with and relying on the Nepalese authorities, but doing all we can to ensure that they're on the ground to try and relocate those Australians and return them safely to their families.
1: It sounds like the Australian government is speaking a lot to the Nepali government. How does that compare with the amount of information you're getting from the Chinese government relating to the disaster on the Tibetan side of the border?
0: Well, we know that unfortunately there's been 16 deaths on the Tibetan side. There's still 546 people missing, and our officials in Beijing are working very closely with the Chinese government officials to ensure that we're doing everything we can to offer support. We did make an offer to the Chinese government for search and rescue capabilities and other support. Again, we were thanked, but the Chinese authorities indicated that they would handle the situation. So we're doing as much as we possibly can in what is a very, very difficult situation, but predominantly our efforts are going to supporting the location of those Australians, supporting their family members and providing them with as much information as possible.
1: Matt Thistlethwaite is the Assistant Minister for Foreign Affairs and Trade, and the ABC is supporting the Emergency Action Alliance member charities and their local partners based in Nepal. If you would like to make a donation, just head to abc.net.au/gives. This is PM. I'm Samantha Donovan. You can hear all our programs live or later on ABC Listen. Ahead, Australia invests more than $500 million to stop drug smuggling in the Pacific region. A prominent campaigner is accusing social media companies of worsening Australia's sexual violence crisis. Chanel Kontos campaigns for sexual consent education in schools.

0: after she was sexually assaulted as a teenager. And today, in a speech to the National Press Club, she urged the federal government to force companies to give social media users greater control over the content they see. Oliver Gordon has more.
1: After successfully campaigning to have mandatory sexual consent education taught in schools, Chanel Contos has turned her attention to social media.
2: We're talking about content that promotes the idea that it's okay for men to pressure their partners into sexual acts, which a recent study by Dr. Sarah Meagher found 16% of Australian Gen Z men agree with, or that feminism should be resistant with violence if necessary, which 23% of Australian Gen Z men agree with.
1: Addressing the National Press Club, Ms. Contos has today continued her push for the federal government to force social media companies to give people back control over what comes up on their feeds.
2: This means having the option to have a feed filled only with people or hashtags that you intentionally follow, just like the good old days.
1: She says returning social media to a place where you'd mainly see content you'd actively chosen to see would protect young people. In particular, young men and boys who are being exposed to the multi-billion dollar manosphere industry and the harmful content it pushes on social media.
2: I've been talking now for about 23 minutes. That's how long it takes for extreme misogynistic content to appear on a boy or man's screen after they've signed up to social media platform. We know boys and young men are not intentionally seeking out this content, but that instead it's being propagated to them again and again.
1: Late last month, tech giant Meta agreed to pay $18 billion after settling a US lawsuit which alleged it had hooked a generation of teens on social media. As part of the settlement, the tech giant agreed to give teens the choice to ditch the algorithm designed to keep them scrolling longer and switch instead to a chronological feed. Digital wellbeing researcher Dr. Joanne Orlando is from the University of Western Sydney.
3: I think if social media companies can do that for young people over in the States, they can probably do it for all of us. So it is a doable thing.
1: While Dr. Orlando supports the push for users to have greater control over their social media algorithms, she hopes parents remember how effective it can be to sit down with kids and go online with them.
3: Then if they're in trouble, and we know social media content can get, you know, pretty bad, then they won't be scared to come to you and talk to you because they know you've been talking a little bit about it. There's a bit of trust there. It's one of the best ideas I can think of if you've got teenagers, just to have these general conversations.
1: The federal government hasn't agreed to an opt-in social media algorithm policy, but Treasurer Jim Chalmers has today addressed the matter.
4: I find it really disturbing, the rubbish that is fed to our kids and to our population more broadly with these algorithms. I'll work with any part of our cabinet and anyone who wants to consider whether we can do better here.
1: The Greens do support an opt-in approach, while Nationals leader Matt Canavan has today suggested young boys' engagement in the so-called manosphere is largely due to what he says is the feminisation of the school curriculum.
5: I think we've got to have a deep, hard look at why young boys are attracted to this stuff online. It is terrible. It is toxic. The reason, a big reason for that, in my view, is they're sick and tired of getting lectures about how bad men are at school. They're sick and tired of the feminisation of our curriculum. Maybe we should look at getting more male teachers in.
1: As well as continuing to implement its social media ban for under-16s, the federal government is working on a digital duty of care, obliging online platforms to proactively identify and reduce the risk of harm to users and flipping the current system, which mainly relies on users to report harmful content after something has gone wrong. An exposure draft of that legislation is due to be released later this month.
0: Oliver Gordon reporting. The economy is growing faster than the Reserve Bank predicted, according to the latest gross domestic product data. The Australian Bureau of Statistics says the economy grew 2.1% in the last year. The GDP figures are prompting a number of economists to predict the Reserve Bank will increase interest rates before Christmas. Sean Tarek Goodwin has more.
6: It's shaping up to be a question of not if, but when the Reserve Bank will hike interest rates this year, after new data shows the economy grew faster than expected between April and June. The Reserve Bank had forecast growth to be around 1.9%, but it came in several points higher at 2.1. Oxford Economics lead economist Ben Udy says he was also surprised.
7: It is a little stronger than we were expecting. All of the data that we'd received in the last week or so had been painting a pretty weak

0: picture. In particular, we knew investment was really weak, trade was pretty weak.
1: Treasurer Jim Chalmers used the figures to talk up the state of the economy.
2: Our annual growth is as strong as the US and much stronger than every other major advanced economy.
1: The Australian Bureau of Statistics says one of the main drivers of growth is the continued investment in the construction of data centres around the country, despite a slight fall when compared with the previous quarter. Here's the Treasurer again.
2: There's volatility in the business investment numbers quarter to quarter, but up 10.5% through the year. That means that business investment is now 12.7% of GDP, which is the highest in a decade.
1: The ABS says the war in the Middle East has weighed on households through higher food and fuel prices, but it's also prompted many to spend more on vehicles, switching to EVs. More broadly, household consumption figures last Thursday showed people are spending 7% more than they were a year ago. That's the fastest rise in 3 years. Inflation data last week also showed prices are continuing to rise, another indicator that the economy is running hot. So if times are tough, how are people on average able to keep spending? AMP Deputy Chief Economist Deanna Messina says that's because their pay is also rising and their jobs have been more or less secure.
3: There are obviously pockets of stress for consumers, those who have taken out loans in recent years that are taking a larger share of their income, paying down their loans. But at the same time, their incomes are resilient because we've had actually decent wage growth lately, and the labour markets remain very strong, which means people are employed, they have a job, they can pay for things.
1: HSBC Chief Economist Paul Bloxham says higher than expected economic growth may sound positive, but it's contributing to the persistent problem of inflation.
4: The economy is growing at a rate that is still, I think, in excess of what the economy can actually sustain at the moment. You know, 2.1% GDP growth is above what we would call the economy's speed limit at the moment. And it's being driven by, as you say, consumer spending, even though that may not be that broad-based.
1: Since the Reserve Bank last met, major data releases have shown higher than expected inflation, consumer spending and now economic growth, three signs that have caused many economists to predict it will hike interest rates again by the end of the year. Paul Bloxham is one of them.
4: They've now got a tricky spot where growth is still a bit too strong, inflation's a bit too high. They've got a policy setting that's actually working to slow the economy down, and still a question around whether the current setting is going to actually put enough downward pressure on the economy. But the risk here, of course, is the RBA may have to do some more yet.
1: Deanna Messina agrees.
3: We think that there will be another rate rise before the end of the year, and it's hard to see when a rate cut could come. We had been thinking we'd get one in the second half of next year, but I just think that it's just the environment's too uncertain.
1: The RBA will meet at the end of the month, just before the next major data release. Many economists are predicting there's a chance it'll wait until November for more certainty before it hits borrowers with another interest rate hike.
5: Sean Tarek-Goodwin. At the meeting of Pacific Island leaders in Palau, the Prime Minister has announced that Australia will invest more than $500 million in a scheme to tackle drug smuggling in the region. Experts say drug cartels are using increasingly sophisticated methods to traffic cocaine and methamphetamines destined for Australia. The Pacific nations have now decided to join forces to get intelligence about the operations to police. Alexandra Humphreys filed this report.
6: In the first 5 months of this year, the Australian Federal Police seized 17 tonnes of illicit drugs trafficked into Australia from the Pacific. It's a rapidly growing problem. Only 5 tonnes were seized in the year before.
7: It is very much in Australia's interest to work with our Pacific partners to deal with these illicit crime issues.
6: Prime Minister Anthony Albanese has today announced $600 million in funding for a Pacific scheme designed to tackle the surge of drug smuggling in the region, to be spread over several years.
7: This is increasingly an issue in the Pacific. We have rising rates of HIV, rising rates of drug usage as well, and the entry increasingly of criminal elements in the region. And of course, Australia is a destination, tragically, for much of the drug trafficking that seeks to go through the Pacific, with related issues of transnational crime.
6: The package announced at the Pacific Islands Forum in Palau includes enhanced air

0: aerial surveillance, more training for regional police, and better information sharing.
1: We need to, as well, ensure that there's greater cooperation between our border services, that exchange of information and intelligence that is important, and more work to stop drugs at their source, which, of course, is coming from South America and Central America in particular, through the Pacific to Australia and New Zealand.
0: José Luis Sousa Santos is the head of the Pacific Regional Security Hub with the University of Canterbury in New Zealand.
2: It is definitely one of the main threats to regional security and stability. And it has been developing over the past 10 years.
0: And so what do you make of this $600 million announcement that's been made today? How far or how effective might this be at tackling some of this?
2: So over the next 3 years, we should see this $600 million being put into use by building the capacity of the region and the region's law enforcement agencies to be able to respond to this threat. The $600 million will go to fund the Wanga Moana initiative. And from my understanding, it'll be to support and to build increased maritime capacity in aerial surveillance. And that is not just manned aircraft. You know, that is everything from supporting the Guardian patrol boats, but also to looking at the drone technology and other ways to be able to identify vessels which are smuggling the drugs through the region.
0: Associate Professor Sousa Santos points out that the funding is an investment in Australia's national security to avoid drug cartels developing undue influence over neighbouring governments.
2: This kind of investment really will have an impact on regional stability. If there wasn't this kind of investment and attention by Australia to partner with the region and really take the lead in supporting these initiatives, the risk would be that the Pacific region and certain Pacific Island states could possibly in the near future become semi-narco states. That's not saying they'll become narco states, as certain Latin American countries, but definitely countries where transnational syndicates and the cartels will have strong and undue influence over not just civil society or communities, but also government and law enforcement.
0: The Pacific Islands Forum will continue on Thursday with a leaders' retreat.
3: Alexandra Humphreys reporting. Thanks for being with me for PM. I'm Samantha Donovan. The podcast of the full program is available on ABC Listen. And that's where you'll find ABC News Daily with Sam Hawley each weekday morning too. In the latest episode, Sam speaks to an avalanche survivor on the melting Himalayas. John Aull is a mountaineer and scientist who nearly lost his life after falling more than 20 metres down an icy crevasse while researching how quickly the Himalayas are melting. PM will be back at the same time tomorrow. Good night.

0: ABC News. Good evening, I'm Michael Bausch. Foreign Affairs has revised down the number of Australians missing in the Nepal-Tibet border floods. Another five travellers were successfully located, reducing the total to 38, almost a week after the catastrophic glacial collapse. ABC reporter Evelyn Mansfield has the latest information.
1: So one of those people we were reporting yesterday who was found in Tibet, another person has been found in Nepal, and then three people weren't in the crisis zone, we're told from government officials, but they hadn't been able to get in contact with their family or anyone, and they've now been found. So that takes the number of missing Australians down to 38. So some very welcome and remarkable news for those families back here in Australia who've been anxiously waiting for news about their loved ones.
0: An emergency Australian aid has hit the ground in the flood-ravaged Himalayas. An Air Force transport plane landed in Kathmandu this afternoon, having flown out of the Amberley base at Ipswich early yesterday. It's carrying medical supplies, food and emergency shelter kits. 12 rapid response rescue experts have also been deployed.

0: Victorian police investigating an alleged hotel sexual assault connected to the Sydney Swans AFL club have now taken formal statements. Olivia Sanders reports.
1: Sexual crimes squad detectives were in New South Wales this week, where they spoke with four men aged 25 to 30 as part of their sexual assault investigation linked to the Sydney Swans. Several adult entertainers are understood to have joined Swans players at a hotel across the road from the MCG in the early hours of August 17. Three women subsequently made a report to police. No arrests have been made and no charges have been laid. Victoria Police says the investigation is ongoing and detectives are set to speak with several witnesses believed to be in the hotel room at the time of the alleged incident.
0: A jury will resume its deliberations tomorrow in the trial of a North Queensland grazier charged over a deadly shooting. Darryl Valroy Young is accused of killing his neighbours, Mervyn and Marie Schwartz, and her son Graham Ty at Bogie in August 2022. The 63-year-old is also charged with wounding Mr. Ty's brother and sole survivor, Ross Ty. The Townsville Supreme Court heard the victims were found dead at the gate of Mr. Young's property. He's pleaded not guilty. Economists say the signs are good for strong economic growth in Australia for the rest of the year. The latest figures show GDP expanded by 0.4% in the June quarter. That lifts the annual rate to 2.1. Ben Udy from Oxford Economics says an AI-related construction surge will keep things ticking over.
2: There's a big pipeline of data centre investment that's going to come through. We saw in the business survey last week that there were a number of data centre businesses that were saying they're going to ramp up spending over the next year or so, and a lot of that is going to come through in the second half of 2026.
0: The Middle East conflict is reigniting with the US and Iran trading military blows after a months-long lull. Here's Jono Wakeley.
3: The US says it's launched a fresh series of strikes against Iranian military targets in what it's calling retaliation for attempted attacks on shipping in the Strait of Hormuz. Tehran has struck back at US assets in Jordan, Bahrain, and Iraq, while defiantly warning that it will continue to prevent oil being exported from the Gulf. Despite this, the US Energy Secretary says 17 million barrels of oil transited the Strait of Hormuz on Monday. The U.S. strikes follow a month of relative calm in which the U.S. and Iran mostly held their fire while exchanging hostile statements.
0: The federal government is being urged to do more to stop social media companies from brainwashing young Australian men with dangerous online content. Prominent campaigner Chanel Contos says algorithms are weaponising teenage insecurities. She's told the National Press Club a mandatory opt-in model is essential to deprive tech companies of data control. The weather for Queensland, isolated showers expected tomorrow for the east coast, north of Townsville, fine elsewhere. Possible morning fog in eastern districts south of Cairns. Brisbane 14 to 31, the Gold Coast 13 to 29, the Sunshine Coast 13 to 28, Ipswich 9 to 33. Fine and warm in the southeast on Friday, Saturday and Sunday. On Moreton Bay, northerly winds 10 to 15 knots. 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
6: Good evening, you gigantic legend, you. With fingernails and teeth, I have continued to crawl my way in front of the germs. I sound like I've just had a big night out. Seeing the baby animals at Festival Hall back in 89, but hopefully you can wrap your arms around the huskiness and we'll go onwards and upwards together. Now, when I say the phrase young people, what comes to mind? Do you recoil? Do you think bad thoughts? Does your mind turn to your own young people and your heart fills with love or frustration? Because let's face it, young people have been challenging to raise since the birth of time. It's kind of the job description. A Queensland lecturer has just authored a fascinating paper entitled Imagining an Archive of Australian Youth Culture. And in her vision, there's a bricks and mortar space that celebrates what it was like to be youth in your day, my day, and the present day. I wonder what mementos that you have lingering from your youth. Ticket stubs, perhaps, maybe lanyards, wristbands, posters, bumper stickers. What souvenirs do you have

0: remind you that you were once an adolescent with hope of the future in your heart. 1300 222 612. It is 24 minutes to 7 here at ABC 612 Evenings. And rural crime, what makes it different to write about than city crime? You'll find out in a hot minute. And knock off karaoke. Get those vocal cords at the ready. That's up next.
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0: All right, let's get you tonight's knockoff karaoke song. You are going to know it from the first beat. It's something to get rid of the stress of the day and send you into your evening singing loud and proud and maybe, just maybe, dancing around your lounge room.

0: Originally recorded in 1964, released in May 1965 by Gloria Jones, but the most famous version is the one that you just heard then by Soft Cell, Tainted Love, which was released on July 7th, 1981. It is right on 20 to 8. Coming up in just a moment, 20 to 7 is actually what the time is. Coming up next, a crime fiction novel that has placed a small remote town in the Lockyer Valley in the middle of a ferocious bikie gang war. Why all author Nikki Mottram has chosen a town best known for its sandstone. You'll find out why in just a moment.
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0: When you think of some of Australia's biggest true crime stories, the backdrop seems to be eerily consistent. It happens to unfold in the quiet and slow rural towns that run along major highways, like the horrific murders in Snowtown, Aberdeen and Nowra. So it's no surprise that a new fictional novel has placed a sleepy town in the heart of the Lockyer Valley as a setting of a deadly bikie

0: gang war. Nikki Mottram is a crime fiction novelist, former worker in child protection and author of Helidon. Nikki, good evening. Thanks for joining us.
1: Hi, thank you so much for having me.
0: My pleasure. Now, Helidon is the third instalment of your Dana Gibson series. How did you land on this town? It has a population of less than 2,000 and is best known for its quality sandstone rather than its bikie wars.
1: Yeah, well, I guess for my first novel, Crow's Nest, I went north of Toowoomba, which is the fictional office Dana works in. And then in the next novel, Killarney, I went south. So I always kind of had this image that I'd kind of compass around Toowoomba and go east and west. So I guess I was driving with my husband on a bit of a scenic drive, and we went on this back road from Ravensbourne to Helidon, and it was really atmospheric. And I thought, you know, I think that'd make Helidon would make a great place for crime novel. One, it has such a good name for crime novel. And
0: it really does.
1: I think it lends itself well, as well as Crow's Nest and Killarney. I did kind of pick them for their very evocative names.
0: So it's more for the names than the atmosphere?
1: And both. I like the fact that, as you mentioned, it had the Helidon Quarry with the sandstone, which I thought would be a great place to have, you know, kind of an exciting scene. I won't give too much away, but there is a very exciting scene at the quarry.
0: How important is it to you, and how much research do you do for things like that, landmarks that might weave their way into the town, or is having the name and a bit of a vibe enough for you?
1: I do quite a bit of research. I guess when I started writing these books, I had a baby and a toddler, so I was fairly pragmatic about the setting. You know, I wanted to write something close to my heart and something that I loved. Essentially for all these books, you know, we've done a lot of day trips and driven around, and I can take notes on my phone about what I'm seeing and what I'm hearing. So that's been an important part of the books for me.
0: Can you take us to that moment and what you were writing about Helidon, bearing in mind that there may be Helidon listeners right now? But tell us about what captured you about that town, other than the name, other than the quarry. What were you note-taking about?
1: Yeah, I mean, it's got some really interesting history, especially in relation to Helidon Spa. I know my parents have always mentioned, you know, the big kind of almost lake of water that they used to go to. And they even had the Bee Gees and Johnny Farnham play there, you know, back in the day, which is pretty extraordinary, really, when you think about a small little town having such a big attraction. So, yeah, it's got a really rich and interesting history.
0: What draws you to regional towns, Nikki? I mean, why is it so much more exciting to write crime novels, for you anyway, in a regional or a rural town rather than in the city?
1: Yeah, I mean, I grew up in Toowoomba, you know, and I think in some respects, yeah, I love communities and I love small communities. And the slight downside of that is you feel that everyone knows each other's business a little bit, which is great for a crime novel. But on the upside, you know, communities really pull together when there's a crisis. So I think that's the wonderful thing about them as well. So it makes it such a good setting for a crime novel.
0: So that relationship between people in the whole town becomes important for you to set a rich stage for your novels.
1: Yes. Yeah, that's definitely right. Yeah.
0: When it comes to real crime cases in Australian history, I mean, I think we've all got those ones that really stuck with us. I know for me, living where I lived, it was the disappearance of Sharon Phillips. And for a long, long time, there was a sign on the Ipswich Highway before it was called the motorway and just had her name on it. And I remember as a kid always going past there and it just gave me the heebie-jeebies. And, you know, Mum told me that it was because it was there as a reminder to just jog someone's memory for any detail that might help to find her. And that case has never been solved. But that was the one for me. Was there a crime for you in Australian history that really hooked you, that perhaps sent you hurtling down the path that you're on now?
1: Yeah, look, I mean, there's always a few. And I think you're right. The ones in your local area kind of do tend to stick with you a little bit. There's been some very sad cases. One of the ones that does stick with me a little bit is the really tragic case of there were two girls hitchhiking, and one of them was a nurse, and they were murdered at the bottom of the range near Murphy's Creek. That was an incredibly sad story. I mean, it hasn't inspired this case, but I think, you know, those cases really do stick with you. And I think a lot of women read true crime because, I guess, in some way they're trying to protect themselves, whether that's even possible, from ending up, you know, in the same situation.
0: I do hear that often when I speak to crime authors that

0: that's their feedback that they get from their audience. But I also, and I often wonder about, for you as a woman who's writing crime, is that the same reason for you? Is that it gives you a sense of power over situations that women walk around in the world with feeling so powerless about?
1: Yes, I mean, I think it is really interesting as a woman. And I guess as a woman writing crime, I'm not really interested in writing kind of the graphic aspects of crime, you know, for shock value or anything like that. I am more interested in the psychology of crime and how it affects people and communities and, you know, the ripple on effects of those crimes.
0: Nikki Mottram is my guest right now on 612 ABC Brisbane, crime fiction novelist, former worker in child protection as well. And I want to touch on that. I mean, obviously, Nikki, you have got a tough constitution. You are taking, you know, headlong on the gritty aspects of life. How much of being a worker in child protection, having to show up to that every day, informs who you've become as an author?
1: Yeah, I mean, I did frontline work in my 20s. I haven't done frontline work for a very long time. But I guess, you know, I always have my main character, Dana, do the sorts of things I did when I was a frontline worker. That was kind of back in 2003. So, you know, I have her knocking on doors, speaking to parents who are obviously quite upset and worried about their children. And I have her, you know, I guess assess cases in the same way I did. So I guess child protection workers they're at the coalface of what's happening in a lot of families. And so I thought that'd be a real point of difference in writing a crime novel. You know, there's so many police procedurals that we get the point of view of a police officer. So I thought it'd be something really kind of fresh and interesting to do it from the point of a child protection officer.
0: Because that's the role of your main character, Dana, in the books. She's going to give that perspective. Do you find it as well in writing a character that's in a role that you yourself have been in, and particularly a role that's so tough, it is a bit of therapy for you along the way?
1: Yes. Yeah, 100%. I mean, it was incredibly cathartic writing these books. I actually started writing Crow's Nest at the same time I'd just had a baby and a toddler. So I think, you know, at that point, I suddenly had a reference point for everything that I was seeing. So it was just incredibly helpful to put Dana in some of the same kind of situations I'd been in and write that out. And I think writing is really healing for a lot of people.
0: Do you always try and write in the satisfying ending? Doesn't have to be happy, but satisfying.
1: Yeah, I really do, actually. I really believe in at least having a hopeful ending, so you leave the readers, you know, having some hope for the future.
0: I think that storylines are much like songs for musicians, and I speak to a lot of musicians more than I do to authors, and over the 30 years I've been in this role, they often have a common thread, which is they talk about, you know, a song appearing almost like a miracle. And recently in an interview with Loudon Wainwright III, he was giving this analogy about songwriting being a bit like a fisherman. And he's always got his line in, but he's also going around about his life doing other things. And his line is just always, I guess, in the zeitgeist, that deeper stream of life. And every now and again, he'll just feel that tug. And if he's lucky enough, the tug will be a song. Do you relate to that at all in terms of being an author with a storyline?
1: Yeah, I love that, actually. I think so much of being an author is showing up and, you know, you're kind of sitting out there, you know, just waiting for that big wave, it always feels like to me. And, you know, sometimes you're working away and it's tough and you're not loving what you're writing. But then, you know, in really special moments, you feel like you're on this wave and everything's going really well and beautifully, and you just feel really excited when you come off it. So that's what gives me the high and keeps me in it.
0: So give us an idea of where you are today, Nikki Mottram, with the release of your latest novel, Helidon, today.
1: Yep. It actually came out yesterday on the 1st. So I had a beautiful day, actually. I went to the local bookstore, the Book Tree, and signed a lot of copies, and they've done an absolutely gorgeous display in the front window. And then I had a lovely lunch, celebratory lunch with my friends. So that's what I've been doing.
0: Where was that bookstore? Like what area do you call home? It's not still the area of Toowoomba, is it?
1: It is. I live in Toowoomba, yes.
0: Okay, yeah. So I'm curious then as to what the community makes of your novels.
1: I think most people get, you know, a real kick out of seeing local landmarks, and, you know, there's Queen's Park is mentioned quite a lot, and, you know, I even had a

0: and said to me, oh, we should do the Dana Gibson run around Queen's Park and through the roses. So, you know, most of the feedback I get is pretty positive, really. You know, I get the odd person that feels like I should have asked for their permission, but you know, obviously you can't please everyone.
1: No, and I'm sure they don't own the town. Nikki Mottram, crime fiction novelist, former worker in child protection and author of Helladyn, which came out yesterday. Nikki, congratulations on the new book. I hope you get to ride this part of the wave for a while until that next storyline tugs at you and you're back behind the computer again. Thanks so much for your time today.
0: Thank you so much for having me. It's been a pleasure.
1: Nikki Mottram there. Her latest book, Helladyn, is out now. It is 7:08. Mel Bampton here, filling in for the wonderful, the iconic, Kelly Higgins Divine. Just a couple more nights left for me. And the pleasure of evenings coming up after 7 o'clock and the 7 o'clock news, of course, it will be time for Smart Casual. So I'm going to give you your first question in just a moment. If you didn't hear it when I crossed with Ellen Fanning this afternoon just before 6, hang about because your very first question for Smart Casual is coming up in just a moment's time. I reckon it's an easy one. If you even peripherally like music, you're going to get this one. So to get us there, here's David Bowie. And Modern Love, 6:12, ABC Brisbane. Good evening.
2: I know when to go out. I know when to stay in.

0: just had to squeeze that one in for you. Dan Sultan and Needing Love. He recently headlined Black Day Out. It's a festival that happened at the Princess Theatre in Woolloongabba on the 24th of July. Did you get along? Now, coming up after your 7 o'clock news, of course, it's time for Smart Casual. Question one. In 1970, Phil Collins answered an advertisement placed by which band looking for a drummer? In 1970, Phil Collins answered an advertisement placed by which band looking for a drummer? Do you need a clue? That'll do. I reckon that's all that you need. Smart Casual, jump on the phone right now to play 1300 222 612.
1: Everything Brisbane. 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

0: ABC News, good evening. I'm Michael Bausch. A heavy-lift RAAF transport plane has landed in Kathmandu as Australia ramps up its emergency response to last week's deadly glacial floods. The aircraft left the Amberley base at Ipswich yesterday. 12 Australian personnel with rapid response expertise have also been deployed. Assistant Foreign Minister Matt Thistlethwaite says helicopters will be used to deliver the Australian aid to those in need.
1: The plane that's landed has supplies that were requested by the Nepalese government. They include hygiene kits, food and water supplies, as well as solar lights. And will now be distributed to the search area as quickly as possible.
0: Meantime, Foreign Affairs has revised down the number of Australians missing in the Nepal-Tibet border floods. Another 5 travellers were successfully located, reducing the total to 38. A major search and rescue operation is ongoing, with several thousand people still unaccounted for. The death toll is more than 1,000. Retired shock jock Ray Hadley has told the trial of fellow broadcaster Alan Jones he signed a secret contract to take over

0: encouraging his young colleague to make an assault complaint, something the complainant denies.
1: Emergency services have rescued a climber in the Glasshouse Mountains north of Brisbane. Crews were called to Mount Birwa just after 3 o'clock this afternoon. The person had been stranded on a cliff face. They were brought to safety. The federal government is being urged to do more to stop social media companies from brainwashing young Australian men with dangerous online content. Prominent campaigner Chanel Contos says algorithms are weaponising teenage insecurities. She's told the National Press Club today a mandatory opt-in model is essential to deprive tech companies of data control.
2: We owe it to our boys and young men to not hand-deliver them to an industry that takes their valid concerns, fuels the fire with unfounded grievance, and then extracts their strong emotions for profit. We owe it to our girls and women to make sure the people around them are not systematically indoctrinated to see them as inferior and resent them for being the basis of their problems.
1: Some far north Queensland residents are still struggling to cover major home rebuilding costs nearly 3 years after devastating pre-Christmas floods. New data from the Insurance Council of Australia reveals construction expenses are currently outstripping inflation and driving premiums up. The financial pressure means many homeowners in disaster-prone regions are now choosing to cancel their policies. Holloway's Beach resident Kathy Pitt says she can no longer afford to protect her home.
3: Because it's too prohibitive. Because I just can't afford to pay $15,000 a year. And then you hear the insurance companies and the argy-bargy that goes on between paying people out. I just don't trust them.
1: Well, police are searching for sheep rustlers who made off with a huge flock from a property in outback Queensland. Jay Carstens has the story.
4: An investigation is underway after 5,500 tagged sheep were stolen from a property on Blackall Isisford Road, 7 hours west of Rockhampton, between February and May this year. Rural and Stock Crime Squad Detective Senior Sergeant Paul Elliott says the value of the missing Dorper ewes and rams is estimated at more than $1.7 million. He said livestock theft can have a devastating impact on farmers. Police are asking if anyone noticed suspicious stock movements or transport activity to come forward.
1: Isolated showers tomorrow for the east coast north of Townsville. Fine elsewhere. Possible morning fog in eastern districts south of Cairns. Brisbane 14 to 31 degrees. Fine and warm across the southeast on Friday, Saturday and Sunday. On Moreton Bay, northerly winds 10 to 15 knots. ABC News.
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7: Sheep rustlers. That's all I've got to say. Sheep rustlers. What era are we living in? Let's get to your first smart casual question. I've already given it to you, but you know what? I'm feeling so casual, so generous as I fight off these germs. I want to give it to you again. So if you're not in the queue and you think you know the answer to this question, jump on board 1-300-222-612. In 1970, Phil Collins answered an advertisement placed by which band looking for a drummer? I'm going to give you a very, very quick clue. You ready? That's it. That's it. That's all you need. In 1970, Phil Collins answered an ad placed by which band looking for a drummer? Jump on board the smart casual choo-choo train, 1-300-222-612. Your temps all over this beautiful state. Welcome if you've just joined in. Charters Towers, currently 24. Cairns, 22. Cooktown, 23. Townsville, 22. If you're in Mackay or Gladstone, both 19 degrees. Hello. If you're in Rocky, 20. Emerald, 23. Longreach, 26 for you right now. Mount Isa, you're the winner at the low end of the thermostat right now, 14 degrees. Birdsville, however, you are the winner way at the other end, 31 degrees right now at 7 minutes past seven. What's going on there? Charleville, 23, Roma, 29, Toowoomba, 18, and Bundaberg, Brisbane, Gold Coast and the Sunshine Coast all neck and neck, head to head at 19 degrees. All right, it's time to get into a little game that we play, Banger or Clanger. This was on the block last night.

65% of you said, hands down, that one, Mel, is a banger. What about tonight? So which way is this one going to go? I reckon when you hear it, you're going to be like, oh, I remember that song. But I also think that you've never thought of it since. That's my theory. Let me know if I'm wrong.

Do you see what I mean? I reckon that there was definitely that, hang on a minute, I remember that one, and it was massive at the time when it came out back in 2001. It was taken from the album Pleased to Meet You. It's from a band called James. Getting Away With It, All Messed Up is the name of that track. Banger or clanger? John Boy from Munroobin, I see you. You put that B in the text line about half an hour ago. Before I'd even played you the song, I like your optimism. Are you sticking with your preemptive vote? John Boy, that's what I want to know. I also want to hear from you. What do you think, banger or clanger for that one on the chopping block tonight?

0: votes in now. 0467 922 612. You know how this works. You get your votes in, we tally them up, and we let you know the result at 8:30. If you'd like to wait until then, you know what happens then is that I play you the song in full, because sometimes a snippet is not enough, particularly if you're on the fence. So you can wait until 8:30 when I play the song in full. You can get your vote in then. We can tally it up and give you the result right off the back of that track. Is it going to be a banger or clanger tonight? James, Getting Away With It from the album Pleased To Meet You that came out in 2001.
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0: KHD's stunt double, Mel Bampton here with you to take you through the Smart Casual again tonight. Now, I've got to say, I've got quite a bad cough, so at any point in time, I'm just going to hand over the reins to you and you've got to do the talking, okay? That's part of Smart Casual tonight. On the line, Ray from Upper Mount Gravatt. Hello.
2: Good evening. How are you?
0: I'm very well, Ray. How's your day been?
2: Yeah, good, good. Very good.
0: What have you been doing?
2: Working on stuff.
0: What have you been, what, working on stuff?
2: On construction, on buildings.
0: Sounds like you're still doing that right now, Ray.
2: That's my second job.
0: All right, okay. All right, okay. You ready for first question?
2: Yeah.
0: In 1970, Phil Collins answered an advertisement placed by which band looking for a drummer?
2: I think it was Genesis.
0: A little bit of a clue here for you, not that you need it.

0: Gold Dust as it gets to the big chorus there. And Ray from Upper Macrovat says Genesis. Absolutely correct. All right, Ray, question two. Quirky science, this one. This one's also I'm going to dedicate to Andrew and Rascal, because I think he gave me the idea for this question last night. Which planet has a day that is longer than its year? Which planet has a day that is longer than its year?
1: I heard him last night too. He rattled off about five different planets.
0: He did. It was very impressive.
1: Yeah, which one was it? You got any clues?
0: No, I got no clues. My clue was that Andrew spoke about it last night and he rattled it off, something like, oh, blah, blah, blah, it goes in reverse and its day is longer than its year, like that. And I was like, oh, there you go. But which planet was it?
1: I'd have to say Mercury.
0: You're going to say Mercury? In which case, Ray from Upper Mount Gravatt, unfortunately, you would be wrong. But thanks so much for playing, Ray.
1: Thank you. See you later. Bye.
0: Bye, mate. Nicole from Manly. Hello.
2: Oh, hello. Is that me?
0: It is. That's you. Hello. How are you going?
2: Hello. I'm good. How are you, Mel?
0: Good. What are you getting up to?
2: I'm actually cooking up a Napoli sauce at the moment for my ravioli.
0: Ooh, nice. What kind of ravioli? What's stuffed in the middle?
2: Beef and bolognese sauce, actually.
0: Nice. That is a nice dinner. Well done. Are you feeding just you or are there other mouths?
2: Myself and my boys, two older boys.
0: Yeah. Like adult boys?
2: Yeah, 19 and 23.
0: All right, so you need a lot of ravioli.
2: Yeah. Okay. I might need more, actually.
0: All right.
2: I'll fill them up on some bread or something.
0: You always need a loaf of bread in the house when you've got teenage boys, for sure.
2: That's it.
0: All right. Nicole from Manly, question two. Which planet has a day that is longer than its year and it is not Mercury?
2: I do not have a clue, and I wasn't listening last night. Not Mercury.
0: Pick a planet, any planet.
2: Uranus.
0: You just wanted to say that on the radio, didn't you?
2: Well, I think my boys are going to be proud of me for saying it.
0: It's funny, because when we had Jonty on the other night, he said Uranus, and I almost said, that's not how you say it, Jonty. All right, okay, but is that correct? Unfortunately, it's not, Nicole, but you did get to say Uranus on the radio.
2: That's it.
0: For that, you should be happy. Good on you, Nicole. Enjoy your ravioli,
2: thank you so
0: mate. You have a great night. Charmaine in Ipswich. Charmaine, hello.
3: How are you?
0: I'm very good, thank you. We need to make a fuss.
3: Okay.
0: Charmaine from Ipswich, how's Ippy today?
3: Oh, well, I don't know, actually, because I'm in Cairns feeling homesick.
0: Oh, what are you doing in Cairns? And how can you feel homesick in Cairns when Cairns is so wonderful?
3: Well, because it's my daughter's 25th birthday and I'm not there with her.
0: Oh.
3: So we're travelling around Australia and we listen to your show to get a bit of home.
0: Oh, okay. What you need as well is for her to ring up and then you can hear her play the quiz as well, which would be super fun.
3: Oh, yes. That
0: would be fantastic. And you could be yelling at the radio.
3: Yeah, it's been a hoot.
0: Oh, that's so good. So you drive, have you just gone straight north so far? You left Ipswich and you headed straight up to Cairns?
3: Well, we actually headed up to Darwin and we were there for 5 weeks and we've made our way down to Cairns and then we're going to trail our way down to Tasmania.
0: Oh, wow. You're going up, across and then down.
3: Yes, down, right
0: down. Did you just decide to draw like a lowercase q or something on the map and you're like, that's the way we're going, that's what we're going to do?
3: Exactly.
0: Okay.
3: Exactly. We call it our half gap, half lap.
0: All right. That is excellent.
3: 7 months off work and,
0: wow. What a dream. So, have you been planning this for a long time?
3: A bit over a year. But the thing is, it's been a dream come true, but this is our little slice of getting it tasted back home. So it's great.
0: Oh, excellent. All right. Well, I hope you do well. Okay. First time caller.
3: Thank you.
0: Which planet has a day that is longer than its year? It's not Mercury. It's not Uranus. Which planet is it? A day has a day that is longer than its year.
3: Well, I would think it's Venus.
0: What makes you think that?
3: Well, I'm pretty sure, like, one day on Venus is, like, I don't know, something like 240-something Earth days. So that's what I think.
0: Well,
3: I don't know.
0: Your thinking is very, very good. Venus is the only planet in our solar system where a single day lasts longer than a year. One full rotation on its axis takes about, as you said, 243 Earth days, while a complete orbit around the sun takes only 225 Earth days. That means
3: Venusian day.
0: I know. Very, very much so. So there you go. The day outlasts a year by roughly 18 Earth days. The world is a wonderful, weird place, isn't it?
3: It sure is, isn't it?
0: Okay. Whereabouts in Cairns are you at the moment?
3: We're actually at the caravan park, at the Cairns Coconut Caravan Park, in Warree. Which has been a lovely stay. It's just great.
0: That's the south side of Cairns.
4: Yes,
3: that's right.
0: Right. Yes, I know my Cairns. I lived up there for a little while. And whereabouts in Ipswich do you normally call home?
3: Deebing Heights.
0: Oh, I've never heard of that.
3: Well, it's sort of, it's a newer suburb. Okay. It's a newer suburb on off the Centenary Highway.
0: Ah, okay, rightio. All right, you've gone from planets to film. Are you ready?
3: Yes, I am.
0: All right, Charmaine from Ipswich, which actor turned down the role of Han Solo before Harrison Ford eventually got it? Was it A, I'll make this multiple choice, A, Burt Reynolds, B, Christopher Walken, C, Al Pacino, or D, Richard Dreyfuss?
3: I am going to say, because I am a bit of a Star Wars fan.
0: Okay.
3: I'm actually going to say, did you say Al Pacino?
0: I did.
3: Yeah, well, he was offered it right after The Godfather, but he thought it was like some kooky nerd film, so he wasn't, you know. But
0: Al Pacino. What a role to turn down, hey? But you are absolutely correct.
3: Well, I'm a bit of a Star Wars buff, so.
0: Yes, well, one of my children might be named after a Star Wars character just between you and me.
3: please tell me it's not Darth Maul.
0: No. Not Darth Maul, no. All right, Charmaine from Ipswich, cracking along.
3: Okay.
0: All right, we're just going to go down a bit of a sheep path. I don't know why, it's just kind of happened that way. All right, we're going to be talking about sheep for the next few questions. All right, just to set the mood. Okay. Australia's first sheep arrived with the first fleet in 1788. What were they primarily intended to provide? Was it A, wool, B, meat, C, milk, or D, leather? Wool, meat, milk, or leather?
3: Oh, gosh, this is a hard one because Australia was built on the wool's back, as they say. But, look, they had to get, I don't know, food was the main source. I'm going to say, let's go for Maslow's hierarchy. They needed food first.
0: Wow.
3: Well, second.
0: I like the journey that you took us on then too, Charmaine.
3: Yeah, sorry.
0: Meat it is. Meat, no, don't say sorry.
3: Yes.
0: We love the facts along the way. All right. Second sheep question.
3: Oh, gosh.
0: Found around this time near Canberra in 2015, Shaun the sheep later broke the world record for the heaviest fleece. True or false? Found around this time near Canberra in 2015, Shaun the sheep later broke the world record for the heaviest fleece. True or false?
3: Well, Shaun the sheep, to my knowledge, is a cartoon one. So I'm just going to play the odds and go no. But then hopefully they haven't named him after a cartoon.
0: Okay,
3: no.
0: So you've gone false, is what Charmaine from Ipswich, that's currently in Cairns, says. And that's right.
3: That
0: is right. Okay, Chris the sheep, not Shaun. Chris the sheep was found on this day in 2015 and set the record with a 41-kilogram fleece. Shaun was found the year before in Tasmania. So a cartoon, but also in real life, Shaun had gone rogue as well. But Chris the sheep was the one found in 2015 and set the record, 41-kilogram fleece. That's a lot of wool. All right, okay.
3: That's a lot of weight to lose, yeah.
0: Still, but so instantaneous. All right, still sticking with the sheep.
3: Yeah.
0: Roughly how many sheep were stolen from a rural Queensland property at Blackall earlier this year, reported today by the ABC? Was it A, 55, B, 550, or C, 5,500?
3: Oh, okay. Do you know we were at Blackall a couple of months ago? We saw the black stump and everything.
0: Okay.
3: And we went to the Heritage Museum and I was blown away. It seemed like... I'm going to go the biggest number.
0: All right.
3: Because I remember at the time thinking it was just massive.
0: Okay. All right. It's just, okay. All right. Now, it happened, the sheep were stolen between like February and May, but it was just reported today, 5,500 or approximately Dorper sheep worth more than $1.7 million. Detectives from the Rural and Stock Crime Squad are asking anyone who may have seen a flock of Dorper sheep matching the description to come forward.
3: Good luck.
0: That's quite an interesting thing, isn't it? Okay, question seven. The Big Pineapple opened on Queensland's Sunshine Coast in 1971. What was its original name?
3: Oh, I remember going there as a kid.
0: I feel like it was always called the Big Pineapple. I was surprised by this question.
3: I had a ruler. Mm-hmm. Sunshine Plantation, it was a ruler.
0: I remember the rulers, actually.
3: Yep. Yep. Do you remember the rulers?
0: I remember the rulers. Yep. Okay. Charmaine from Ipswich, you are just slaying at this 612 ABC Brisbane and Queensland Smart Casual Quiz tonight. Music. All right, we're back to music. Which famous rock band had a 1964 UK number one with a blues song called Little Red Rooster?
3: Little Red Rooster. Oh, I know this one, Rolling Stones, straight away.
0: Wow, sis.
3: Yes.
0: Let's take a listen. Yep.

0: Just quietly, between you and I, Charmaine, I was never a big Stones fan, but that song, Little Red Rooster, is my favourite. That is the one I love the most. I love the swagger in that one.
1: You know, I was brought up on Rolling Stones, so if I didn't get that, my mother would hunt me down.
0: Oh,
1: so,
0: you'd be disowned. Yeah. Okay, well, I'm glad you got that one. All right, yeah, Charmaine from Ipswich. Okay.
1: Yeah.
0: Right now you're in the caravan, right? You're in the caravan?
1: Okay. Yeah, ma'am. Yep. Yep.
0: Nice. Is it a luxurious caravan or is it quite simple?
1: Oh, it is so flat. It's an RV.
0: Oh, okay.
1: And you're loving it. Yeah. Yeah, it's great.
0: Okay.
1: It's got a toilet, a bed that drops and everything.
0: Okay.
1: It's elegant slumming.
0: Wow, I love that. I love caravan life. I'm a big fan. All right. Okay. Which film won the Academy Award for Best Picture at the 1974 Oscars? Was it A, Sting Like a Bee, B, Stingray on the Prairie, C, The Sting, or D, You Can Sting My Bell?
1: Oh, you know what? I can picture Robert Redford, The Sting. He was a good-looking man.
0: I actually don't even know. I don't even know the movie, actually. But there you go.
1: I remember Robert Redford.
0: All right, but is it C, The Sting? Not Sting Like a Bee? You weren't convinced about that?
1: No,
0: what about Stingray on the Prairie?
1: No, it's The Sting.
0: What about You Can Sting My Bell?
1: No, I'd like to sing a version of that, though. That's me on bad karaoke night.
0: The sting it is. All right. For those of you holding on the line, thank you for still holding. There's still hope that Charmaine may get a question wrong. All right.
1: Yeah.
0: Which city has the world's longest official place name when its full ceremonial name is used?
1: Oh, I reckon I know this. Which city? Oh, you're not going to make me say the name, are you? Or which country?
0: Maybe. I might. Which city?
1: Oh, okay. Okay, I'm going to eliminate it. Oh, first name thing I think of is Wales, and I know you wouldn't be that cruel because to make me say that name. So I'm pretty sure that there's another one in Asia. I'm just going to say Thailand, let's see, play the odds, Bangkok, even though I would have said Wales, but I know you wouldn't be cruel enough for me to say it. So Bangkok, lock it in.
0: Yep. All right, Bangkok is locked in for Charmaine from Ipswich, currently in Cairns. That is correct. Bangkok's full ceremonial name has 168 letters in scholarly transliteration, making it the Guinness record holder for longest place name. Smart Casual on 612 ABC Brisbane and Queensland is where you are at 25 after 7. We're also in the middle of a banger or clanger. Take a listen to this, Charmaine, and tell me what you're going to vote. If you're playing at home, put it in the text line 0467 922 612.

0: That is James and Getting Away With It. 2001 yeah. It came out. Banger or clanger? What do you reckon, Charmaine?
1: I reckon it's a clanger because I reckon it is a poor imitation of like early 80 artists who did it at a much better quality.
0: Oh, okay. All right.
1: It's not a Timu version of a quality 80s power ballad. That's what I'm going to say.
0: Oh,
1: clanger.
0: Ouchie. Okay. All righty. Clanger.
1: Don't tell James, though. Don't tell James.
0: Hardcore clanger there from Charmaine in Ipswich. Yeah. What do you think? 0467922612 B or C on the text line. All right. Which famous actor was born on this day in 1964? That's all. It's a very, very open question. Which famous actor was born on this day in 1964?
1: Gosh. 1964.
0: All right, throw one out there.
1: I don't know. Keanu. No. Oh, look, I'm going to lose anyway. Keanu Reeves. I'm going to lose because I know he's a bit older than me and it's my daughter's birthday and he's a Virgo.
0: Wow, that was like you just, you know, out of a giant lake there, you just hooked a fish there. Which famous actor born on this day in 1964?

0: Keanu Reeves, he also spent several years playing in the rock band Dogstar. But bonus points, Charmaine, if you can tell me what instrument he played.
1: Oh, look, I'm going to go for the obvious one, probably the guitar, maybe, or keyboard.
0: Here's a little bit of thinking music from Dogstar.
1: Piano. Oh, that's

0: That's Dogstar's track called Joy. Now, just listening to that, Charmaine, could you get a bit of a feel? Which instrument was Keanu Reeves playing?
1: Oh, look, I'm playing the odds. I'll just go guitar because there's two guitarists usually in a band.
0: Well, when you say guitar, you need to say, is it lead guitar, rhythm guitar or bass guitar? Which one do you think?
1: Oh, there's three types?
0: Yeah.
1: Well, I'm going to go for the easiest.
0: Okay.
1: I don't play music, so I'm probably insulting people.
0: Which one?
1: I'll say bass because that would probably sound the easiest. I don't know.
0: All right, bass guitar. I don't know if it would be the easiest, so you might be insulting bass players, but
1: I can't play any of them.
0: All right, that's one of the latest tracks, Joy. That actually features on the 2026 All In Now album. They broke up in 2002, Dogstar, but they continued to meet for jam sessions and then eventually announced their reunion in 2022.
1: Whoa.
0: All right, Salma Hayek was also born on this day, September 2. Who is older, Salma or Keanu? You just got to throw it at me right now. 3 seconds.
1: Salma, because no.
0: All right.
1: No, Keanu, because he's the 2nd of September.
0: No, they're both the 2nd of September.
1: Oh.
0: They're both.
1: Ladies first.
0: All right, saying Salma is older. That is the winning streak. It's just done. She's actually younger by 2 years. Salma Hayek turns 60 today. Keanu turning 62 today. Happy birthday, Keanu. Salma Hayek. Yeah. Turning 60 today. So Keanu is the older one. But wow, what a run. You need to go have a bit of lay down after that. I'm exhausted.
1: I feel like that. I'm thinking, how many questions? Oh my God.
0: Oh no, it goes for a while. You did well there.
1: Yeah, thank you for that.
0: All right, so where are you off to next? Charmaine from Ipswich is now
1: Mission
0: in Cairns.
1: Beach after this.
0: All right, so if you're in Mission Beach and you're listening, give a wave to the RV filled with Charmaine and
1: Harvey.
0: Yes,
1: Harvey the RV,
0: yeah. All right, okay, Harvey the RV.
1: Okay. Yes.
0: That's very clever. I like that. Charmaine from Ipswich, thank you so much for playing.
1: Thank
0: Have a great
1: you.
0: Trip. Andrew and Rascal from Bald Hills, hello.
2: Good evening.
0: You were so patient then. You held on for such a long time. Do you think I make the questions too easy, Andrew?
2: No, for some very good ones.
0: All right.
2: I have. Good thing about it. And you want a fact about Uranus?
0: Yes.
2: It spins on its side.
0: Does it really? How can you spin on its side in space?
2: Look it up.
0: Oh, my goodness. You know a lot about planets. And did you like that you inspired one of the questions tonight?
2: Yes, I was thinking, oh, God, someone get it, please, because I don't want to have to talk about it.
0: No, it's good. It's great. You're an inspiration for Smart Casual as well now, Andrew. All right, are you ready? Question 13 we're up to.
2: Yep.
0: Which 1902 film released on this day is often regarded as the first science fiction movie? Is it A, Star Trek, the motion picture, B, A Trip to the Moon, or C, Attack of the Crab Monster?
2: Trip to the Moon, and the bullet hits the moon in the eye.
0: Yeah, very famous, that scene, isn't it? But was it the first one? Is it the one that is regarded as the first sci-fi movie ever? Indeed it is. Star Trek, the motion picture, came out in 1979. Attack of the Crab Monsters, came out in 1957. And A Trip to the Moon ranked 84th among the 100 greatest films of the 20th century by The Village Voice. The film remains George Millais's best known, and the moment when the capsule lands, as you said, in the moon's eye remains one of the most iconic and frequently referenced images in the history of cinema.
2: Yeah, I like how they load the cannon too with all the young ladies in their bathing costumes.
0: And doesn't the moon look like it's just covered in shaving cream?
2: Yeah, well, I kept thinking of a lemon meringue pie.
0: That's right. That's what it looks like. Exactly. Black and white film, sensational short film, but well worth looking up. Okay. Let's go from film to roads. When Brisbane's Story Bridge opened in 1940, what did motorists have to do? A, pay a toll. B, sound their horn before crossing for safety. Or C, carry a bridge pass.
2: I think they had to pay a toll.
0: Did they, though?
2: Oh, yes, they did.
0: They did. Indeed, they did. The Story Bridge opened as a toll bridge in 1940, but the toll was abolished in 1947. All right. Andrew, before we get to the next question, what did you and Rascal get up to today?
2: Not much, because Mum took Rascal to a friend's place and he visited with his girlfriend and his other mad mate, and they went for a big walk together.
0: Oh, that sounds like fun.
2: I didn't have him this morning.
0: So what did you do today then without Rascal?
2: I work, potted around the home doing little stupid jobs.
0: Okay.
2: The ones that I haven't done for a while and I've got to do lots more.
0: Does it? Did it feel satisfying though?
2: Yeah, I've got a couple of things that done that I've been putting off for a while and yeah, I'll get them done now.
0: Okay. So no, that's good. I like doing those, you know, the list ticking jobs, the things that have just lingered. It's like tying up the loose ends. It's quite satisfying. Okay, back to Smart Casual. When Queensland's National Art Gallery opened in 1895, where was it initially housed?
2: That's a good one, isn't it? Queensland's National Gallery.
0: In 1895, where was it initially housed? Any clues from Ruskell?
2: No.
0: Oh, he's, Ruskell.
2: Excuse me, but Ruskell's just stepped on a spider.
0: Oh, the poor spider. Has the spider gotten away safely or is it squished?
2: It got away. It just crunched up and he stepped on it and kept walking. Poor spider. I'm going to say
0: When Queensland's National Art Gallery opened in 1895, where was it initially housed?
2: What's the building called? The Treasury Casino took it over.
0: I just know it as the old Treasury Building.
2: Yeah.
0: Is that what you're saying? Is that what you're going to say?
2: Yeah. The old Treasury Building. Yeah. Right. Why not?
0: Andrew, I have to say this. Unfortunately, no. But you and Ruskell, you go and have a great evening. What's on the schedule for tomorrow?
2: I've got to go fight with a bank.
0: I'm not going to dig into that. I'm just going to leave that alone. Good luck with that, though, and I hope it's a good outcome. All right, thank you, Andrew and Ruskell, for playing once again Smart Casual. From North Mackay, Rodney, hello.
3: Hello,
0: Rodney. You've been sitting in the queue for a long time. Many questions have passed since then. Are you still feeling confident?
3: No, I've got no confidence whatsoever about questions about Brisbane City.
0: Oh, well, you're a fair way away from Brisbane City, but it's a kind of obvious building, but see how you go. When Queensland's National Art Gallery opened in 1895, where was it initially housed? It wasn't in the old Treasury Building.
3: I have no idea. Can you give me
0: You want a multiple choice, Rodney?
3: Please.
0: Why should I give you a multiple choice, Rodney? Tell me something excellent about you that's going to sway me to make this multiple choice.
3: Oh, well, for a start, I've been waiting for so long. two, I'm in Mackay.
0: Okay, this is good. You were supposed to tell me something excellent about you.
3: About me.
0: Are you a good bloke, Rodney? Are you a good bloke?
3: Yeah, and I like playing eight ball.
0: Oh, like pool, eight ball.
3: I'm a fair player.
0: All right, okay, all right. Well, as long as you're a good bloke and you play pool.
3: I'm a chef and I cook good tugger.
0: All right. Okay. Well, that's all right. You've won me over. I'll give you multiple choice. Okay. Is it A? Hold on. Got a cough. Sorry about that. I've got a terrible cough, Rodney. Is it A, Parliament House, B, Brisbane Town Hall, C, Government House, or D, the Exhibition Building?
3: I go Town Hall.
0: Wow. You are just lickety-split on that one once you had a multiple choice. Indeed. Queensland's National Art Gallery opened in an upstairs room of the Old Town Hall with a remarkably modest collection. All right, let's go to music. How do you feel about that?
3: Good, thank you.
0: Okay. Which singer's real name was Reginald Kenneth Dwight? Which singer's real name was Reginald Kenneth Dwight?
3: I think I've got
0: While you're thinking, my friend loves this performer so much, she named her dog, her beagle, Reginald. That's how much she loves this singer. That's not a clue. That's just a little anecdote while you're thinking.
3: It's not Reg Taylor Moore. It's No, that's a pass.
0: Got nothing?
3: No, I can't give it to you. I haven't got it.
0: All right, how about, though, because you did wait a long time, I'm going to give you a two-second clue. Listening?
3: Yep.
0: That was it.
3: A beer on my husband's Elton John.
0: I wasn't sure how helpful that clue was going to be. But indeed, Elton John, he was born Reginald Kenneth Dwight.

0: Indeed, Elton John there. Reginald Kenneth Dwight. Elton John is a little bit more catchy. That's his song there, Rocket Man. And Di on the text line, you were spot on. You were quick on that one. And if you want to play along on the text line, you absolutely can. 0467 922 612. All right, Rodney from North Mackay. Botanically speaking, which of these is actually a berry? The strawberry, raspberry, blackberry or banana?
1: Can I have that question again, please?
0: Botanically speaking, which of these is actually a berry? Strawberry, raspberry, blackberry, or a banana?
1: I got a banana.
0: It just seems too ridiculous, though, doesn't it? You want to say it because it's clearly the odd one out, but it just seems too absurd. You're sticking with banana?
1: I'll stick with banana.
0: Sure, why not? Okay, now if there's any botanists out there who want to correct this, please do, because it's not computing with me. But apparently, in botanical terms, a true berry must meet three specific criteria. It develops from a single flower with one ovary. It contains two or more seeds, and it has three distinct fleshy layers. By that definition, bananas and tomatoes qualify as berries, while strawberries and raspberries do not. There you go. But don't take anything that happens in Smart Casual as fact. I'll say that much. Okay, question 17, Rodney from North Mackay. The first opium war between the British Empire and which dynasty of China began in 1839? The Ming, the Qing dynasty, Song, or the Qin dynasty?
1: That's good, Ming.
0: Ming, you're locking in Ming?
1: Yeah, it'll do me.
0: The Ming Dynasty, were they the dynasty? The first opium war between the British Empire and which dynasty of China began in 1839? Rodney from North Mackay is saying Ming Dynasty, but unfortunately, that's not correct, Rodney, but you had a bit of a run there, didn't you?
1: Yeah, I enjoyed that. Thank you.
0: Do you have a pool table at home?
1: No, but I'm doing a bit of artwork at the moment of pool. People playing pool.
0: Are you?
1: That's what I'm doing at the moment. Yeah.
0: Like painting?
1: Yeah.
0: Oh, okay. Before you didn't want to tell me anything about yourself. Now I find that you play pool and you're an artist.
1: Talk some other time, mate.
0: All right, Rodney, you have a great night. Back to the painting. Brian from Rockhampton, hello.
2: How you going?
0: I'm pretty good. How's your day been?
2: So-so.
0: Out of 10, what would you rate it?
2: Every day above ground's a good day. I'll start with a 7.
0: All right. Okay. Well, that 7's pretty good. Well, let's hope we can push that into an 8 or a 9. All right. Question for you, Brian, from Rockhampton. The first opium war between the British Empire and which dynasty of China began in 1839? Now, we know it's not the Ming dynasty. Is it the Qing dynasty, Song dynasty, or the Qin dynasty?
2: I'm not that great on my Chinese emperor, but I know it wouldn't be Ming because the Ming vases are like 1,000 years old or more.

0: Google search King, which I think is spelled with a Q, they sound into English, the lettering, that's what I call it.
1: Brian from Rockhampton, for someone who didn't really know their Chinese dynasties. You do, and that's exactly correct. It is the Qing dynasty, spelled Q-I-N-G. All right.
0: Yeah, my missus is Chinese, mate. I should know more.
1: Yes, well, you should. Was she in the background then saying, it's Qing dynasty?
0: Oh, no, she doesn't go with the sort of stuff.
1: All right, let's get to question 18. On this day in 1969, a revolutionary banking invention made its public debut in the United States. What was it? A, the credit card. B, the ATM. C, the barcode. Or D, the electronic cash register?
0: That's a good question. I just would say credit card and bail out.
1: I'm not laughing the lack of confidence there, Brian, but it is well placed because you are wrong. Brian from Rockhampton. Now, I learnt from the previous caller, I learnt that he liked to play pool and do artwork of people playing pool. What about you? What's your secret hidden talent?
0: My secret hidden talent is I'll sing even when I shouldn't.
1: Oh, I love that. Like around the house, if somebody says a phrase, you just bust into song.
0: Oh, well, I sing in the shower, and that's probably a good place for it. The only audience there is myself, and I reckon I'll go all right.
1: Good acoustics in there. Very forgiving in the shower. Brian from Rockhampton, enjoy that. I enjoyed you playing. Thanks so much for your time this evening. Martin from Sunnybank Hills, hello.
2: Hello.
1: How are you going?
2: Good. Yourself?
1: I'm good. Now, you've got a bit of commentary on music that's written on this little text bar that I can see your name on. It says something about anything past 2000 is terrible music-wise. Can't hear the lyrics anymore because of bad mixing.
2: That's right. It's very hard to understand. And I find it also tends to quite a lot sometimes will just be rude or something like that.
1: It's stuff
2: that's the 80s and 70s and 60s.
1: It's a very broad brushstroke that you've painted there, Martin. There's a lot of different kinds of music post 2000.
2: Quite a bit of it. So it's just hard to understand the lyrics. And sometimes when you go and look into the lyrics, they can just be very, very deviant sometimes.
1: Yeah. Okay. All right. So you prefer the music of the 20th century, not much one for the 21st century. Okay. Let's get your question. Need a sound effect. On this day, 1969, a revolutionary banking invention made its public debut in the United States. What was it? It wasn't a credit card. It is either the ATM, the barcode, or the electronic cash register. What do you say?
2: So what was it? What were the choices?
1: The ATM, the barcode, or the electronic cash register.
2: I'd go to the ATM.
1: Any reason?
2: I think it's something around then, or it may have been a bit earlier. I'm not too sure.
1: All right, that one just resonates. Go with it. Your inner Yoda was behind you there. Indeed, it is the ATM. The first US ATM appeared at Chemical Bank in Rockville Centre, New York, and could only, of course, dispense cash, as they could only do for a very long time before we could deposit and all of that stuff. All right, question 19.
2: Tell you something about that. I heard about the ATM. The first ATM in Queensland was at the Teachers Credit Union or something.
1: Really? I'll have to look that up.
2: Yeah.
1: Whereabouts? Where was the Teachers Credit Union?
2: I can't remember where it was, but I was hearing about that this morning on Steve Austin's show.
1: Oh, okay. I should have been listening to Steve, shouldn't I? But I was still asleep, actually, because I was up very late. All right. Well, I'm going to look into that a little bit more deeply because I need to know the answers to all the trivia. All right. A little bit of history right now for you, Martin. The phrase, speak softly and carry a big stick, was famously used by which US president?
2: Oh, gee. Not Trumpy. Abraham Lincoln?
1: Abraham Lincoln is what Martin from Sunnybank Hills is going with. Unfortunately, Martin, I have to play the ugly sound. Here it is. Brace yourself.
2: Ah.
1: Makes me twitch that sound. Martin from

0: Sunnybank Hills.
1: It does, doesn't it?
0: Tell me one thing about you that makes you uniquely Martin.
1: Oh, I love playing with my computer. I've got a Linux computer, and I just love tinkering with it.
0: Oh, okay. All right. Brand new computer, did you say?
1: Computer nerd. I've had it for a while. Mm-hmm. I'm just a bit of a computer nerd.
0: What kind of things do you like to do? Are you a gamer?
1: Not so much a gamer, just into just make it go better, trying to get it to do certain things. Like I'm a bus driver as well.
0: Okay.
1: And so I actually wrote myself, because I used to be in programming. I've got a spreadsheet where I do calculate all my how my week's gone and whether I'm getting paid correctly.
0: Oh, okay. All right. So you use your computer,
1: all the formulas,
0: to refine your whole life.
1: Yeah.
0: Oh, that's very clever. Very clever. Martin from Sunnybank Hills, thanks so much for sharing that and sharing your time.
1: No troubles.
0: Great to have you along. Sean from Ipswich. Hello, Sean.
2: Hello.
0: Hello, Sean. Is this the first time that you've called?
2: It sure is.
0: All right, brace yourself. Hurrah for you, Sean, in Ipswich. What made you call tonight?
2: You know, I was driving home and I heard you guys on the radio and I thought, you know, I got it.
0: Which question were we on at the time?
2: I think it was 13.
0: What was it about? Do you remember? Let me go back. Let me have a look. Oh.
2: Okay, it was when you were speaking to the lady from Ipswich.
0: Oh, she was on for a long time. Okay.
2: Yeah.
0: Question 13 was about the Brisbane Story Bridge, but it might have been before that that you were tuning in. Doesn't matter. You're here now and you're getting a brand new question. We're all the way up to question 19. All right, the phrase, how well do you know your American presidents?
2: I know the recent ones.
0: All right, yeah. Okay, well, it's not Trump, I'll tell you that much. The phrase, speak softly and carry a big stick, was famously used by which US president? It wasn't Lincoln. I feel like you were going to say it then.
2: Roosevelt?
0: Theodore or Franklin D?
2: Theodore.
0: Lock it in, Theodore, with a whole lot of bravado. Indeed, Sean from Ipswich. All right. He used the phrase in a 1901 speech at the Minnesota State Fair. And another favourite saying of mine, so his was speak softly and carry a big stick, which is a bit threatening, really. But another favourite saying of mine was bend when you can, snap when you have to.
3: So you bend and snap. See? Come on, you try. Bend and snap. Okay. A little less bend, a little more snap.
0: A little less bend, a little more snap. All right. Okay, Sean. You know what, Sean? This is the last question. You know what that means, don't you?
2: No.
0: If you get it...
2: Like I said, I only just tuned in.
0: All right. Well, if you get it, you win the whole thing, the whole shebang.
2: Oh.
0: All right. So no pressure. Question 20. Which of these is a genuine historical occupation? A, professional sleeper. A, B, a knocker-up. C, royal sneeze tester. Or D, railway sandwich inspector.
2: Oh, can I hear the second one again?
0: Okay, I'll give them all to you. Which of these is a genuine historical occupation? A, professional sleeper. B, knocker up, not knock her up, knocker up. C, royal sneeze tester. And D, railway sandwich inspector.
2: Oh, am I allowed to ask what a knocker upper is?
0: No, you've got to just guess the answer and then I will tell you.
2: Oh, okay. I reckon... Was it a sneeze tester?
0: There's a royal sneeze tester, yep.
2: Yeah, I'll lock that one in.
0: Okay, you're going to lock in royal sneeze tester. Oh, I love it when the quiz gets a bit silly, but unfortunately, Sean, and you are going to kick yourself.

0: when you find out which one it is. Thank you so much for playing tonight. Other people still have to play. You have to listen. Sean from Ipswich, you have an excellent night and call again, okay?
1: Okay.
0: Thanks so much for playing. Symbol, a.k.a. Scotty, hello.
2: Hello. Oh, this is me.
0: It's you. You're up, Symbol.
2: Oh, hello.
0: All right. And you've landed on the last question, and it's a silly one. All right. Are you ready?
2: No, not really. I'm coming to you with a heavy heart.
0: Oh, what's going on, Symbol?
2: I'm beside myself.
0: What's wrong?
2: And I don't mean a fat person on a train, but me mutts, just me Stimpy, just having a little bit of an episode, Nick.
0: Oh, what, your dog?
2: Yeah.
0: Oh, what's going on?
2: Yeah. Don't know. But, she's having a bit of a snore.
0: A bit of a snore or a bit of a turn?
2: A bit of a heart attack, bit of a die next to me thing.
0: Oh, but, do you need to be with her?
2: Yeah, well, I don't know whether you can hear her. She's pretty much sitting on me.
0: Yeah. Oh, no, this is a very sad moment. You sure you want to be on the radio for this, Symbol?
2: Yeah, why not?
0: Right, well, give her a big cuddle. What's her name?
2: Stimpy. Ren's over there.
0: Oh, Stimpy, Ren and Stimpy. I actually collected Ren and Stimpy cards.
2: You can collect her when she dies if you want.
0: Oh, I don't know that I'll be doing that, actually, Symbol. You might want a little bit more time with her and might want to give her a nice burial somewhere in the backyard. Yeah.
2: Sorry about that. But I'm back there. Right. How are you going?
0: Oh, I'm going all right. I know what it's like to lose a dog. I lost my dog of dogs a couple of years ago and, oh, geez, I was sad. But if you feel...
2: I used to have two kids and went to Garden City and lost them.
0: Oh, my goodness, Symbol. Yeah. Focus. Come, like a focus. All right, ready? Let's do this last question before you make me cry about Stimpy.
2: Okay.
0: All right.
2: Sorry.
0: Which of these is a genuine historical occupation? Professional sleeper, a knocker-up, or a royal sneeze tester? Oh, no, it's not. Sorry, not royal sneeze tester. That's already ruled out. A railway sandwich inspector. Professional sleeper, knocker-up, or a railway sandwich inspector? A genuine historical occupation.
2: Wouldn't you say genuine, like, were you paid for it?
0: It was a real job in history.
2: Well, I know that railways have sandwiches in the line. I'll say a railway sandwich.
0: Railway sandwich inspector is what Symbol is saying. Unfortunately, I've got to deliver more bad news for you. Well, Symbol, can you just go and give Stimpy a big cuddle from me?
2: That's all right. I'm just putting a pillowcase over her head now.
0: Oh, my goodness. You are not. Stop it.
2: It's all right. Thank you.
0: Bye, Symbol. Josh from Sapphire Central in Queensland. Hello.
3: Hey, how you going?
0: I'm good. You landed on the last question with just two options left. Now, the odds are definitely in your favour.
3: I did that 2 weeks ago.
0: All right. Did you? And you won? I hope you won.
3: Yeah, I got the Mick Jagger.
0: Okay. All right. Well, let's see if you can do it again. Which of these is a genuine historical occupation? We are down to a professional sleeper or a knocker-up?
3: I'm going to go knocker-up.
0: Why?
3: Oh, because it may. I don't know. It's a good guess. It's 50-50, isn't it?
0: All right. Well, odds are with you.
3: Yeah.
0: And that does also mean for you tonight, that's it. That's all you had to do, Josh. You know you've got good timing, that is for sure. Okay, so
3: I did the Bradbury again.
0: You did the Bradbury. You rode on the backs of all of those fine Queenslanders who came before you, but, you know, that's one way to win. All right, so now a knocker-up. Not knock her up. It wasn't someone running around making babies. Yeah. Before alarm clocks became commonplace, a knocker-up was employed to wake people for work by tapping on their windows with a long pole.
3: Oh, wow. Well, yeah, there you go
0: indeed. And that's it for you, Josh, from Sapphire, Central Queensland. That's you, the winner of tonight's Smart Casual. And as an exchange for the magnet and your hard work, tell me something interesting about you, a secret talent of yours perhaps.
3: Oh, well, I used to knock around the karaoke bars a bit.
0: Oh, did you now?
3: Now I'm just a sapphire miner and I work at the local hardware and mine here on my claim. So.
0: Oh, no karaoke.

0: Ruby and Sapphire.
1: Oh, no, no, no. Only. Yeah.
0: You might have to start that up, Josh.
1: Well, it's probably an option.
0: There was another fellow who called before who just sings in the shower. I'm sure he'd like a karaoke bar to travel to. All right, mate.
1: I have a shout out to Symbol. I have a son named Ren.
0: Do you?
1: Yeah.
0: Ren's a great name. Ren and Stimpy.
1: Felt like the bird, so.
0: Well, I hope that Ren's in better condition than Stimpy by the sounds of things there when Symbol's conversation. That was heavy. All right, Josh from Sapphire Central, you hold the line and we'll get your details and get you out the exclusive smart casual fridge magnet. It is a couple of minutes away from your 8 o'clock news. Here's a good karaoke song, Joni Mitchell and Big Yellow Taxi.

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2: It was such an iconic wedding and party venue.
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4: ABC News with Andrew Kaloupas. Victorian detectives have now spoken to four men as part of their sexual assault investigation linked to the Sydney Swans. Police say they've received reports from three women as they investigate allegations of sexual assault at the Pullman Hotel in East Melbourne, where the team was staying, on August 17. In a statement, police said detectives travelled to Sydney this week to speak to four men aged 25 to 30. They say the investigation remains ongoing. A Royal Australian Air Force jet carrying supplies to assist a disaster-ravaged Nepal has touched down in Kathmandu. 12 Australian personnel with rapid response expertise have also been deployed to the region as part of the federal government's broader response to the catastrophe. Assistant Foreign Minister Matt Thistlethwaite says most of the supplies will be delivered to the disaster zone by helicopter.
5: The plane that's landed has supplies that were requested by the Nepalese government. They include hygiene kits, food and water supplies, as well as solar lights, and will now be distributed to the search area as quickly as possible.
4: There are fears of a return to full-scale war in the Middle East, with the US carrying out a barrage of airstrikes on Iranian targets. In response, Iran has launched strikes on US targets in Jordan, Bahrain and Iraq, as Middle East correspondent Matthew Doran reports.
6: We're seeing some figures coming through being reported by Iranian state media in the last short while. They are saying that at least 12 people were killed in US strikes on Iran across three different locations there, and separate attacks in a different part of Iran left at least five people killed, including what's believed to be a child, when shrapnel was recorded hitting people at a wedding there as well, at the Iranian Foreign Ministry condemning that attack by the United States.

0: Climate change, regional security, and the fight against the drug trade have dominated the Pacific Islands Forum in Palau. Here's Foreign Affairs reporter Stephen Jedgetts.
1: Leaders have endorsed a new security initiative designed to improve police coordination and surveillance in the Pacific as the region tries to crack down on the booming narcotics trade. Australia has pledged $600 million to the plan. Meanwhile, Vanuatu's climate change minister has again taken aim at Australia for approving new coal and gas projects as a new UN report warns the world is on track to breach the 1.5 degree temperature increase at the heart of the Paris Agreement. Stephen Jedgetts, ABC News, Palau.
0: South Australian Premier Peter Malinauskas says he doesn't oppose a petition to lift a suppression order on the names of those allegedly linked to Adelaide's family murders. The recently deceased Bevan Spencer von Einem was the only person convicted of one of the murders of five young men between 1979 and 1983. Relatives of the victims have started a petition calling for the names of suspects to be released. Mr. Malinauskas says political leaders shouldn't be involved in the decision-making of the suppression order.
2: No reason for the state government to have any opposition to the push from the victims of the family murders and their families.
0: The National Australian Apprenticeships Association warns employers should be incentivised to take on trainees, as a new report estimates the nation is 75,000 tradies short to meet projected construction demand. The government-established Powering Skills organisation says Australia doesn't have enough workers to build both houses and data centres, and that the AI boom will worsen with this shortfall. The association's CEO, Ben Barden, says Australia is not keeping pace with the growth of labour demand.
3: We're going to have to try and provide better support for employers to create those jobs, and that's the cornerstone, because there's plenty of interest in taking the jobs up, but we need to better support employers to create the opportunities in the first instance.
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6: Good evening to you. It is 8:05 on this Wednesday evening, the 2nd of September 2026. It's fabulous to have you along. Coming up very shortly, the world according to Paul. It's been 6 weeks since Andy Burnham got the big brass keys of 10 Downing Street. How is Britain's new PM going? Will he continue to live up to expectations as Parliament becomes more raucous? Well, Paul is here to tell you that's coming up next. But right now, at 8:06, we need to get momentum on this banger or clanger. Loads of votes coming through, but it is, I've got to say, neck and neck. So if you want to tip it one way or the other, you've got to get on board with a vote, either B or C in the text line 0467 922 612. What are you voting on this evening?

That was the first really big hit for James out of the UK, Getting Away With It, All Messed Up. In 2001 it came out, from the album Pleased To Meet You. Now, they are an English band, as I said, formed in Manchester in 1982, and they are returning to Australia. That's right, they're touring here very shortly for the first time since 2018. On Tuesday the 13th of October, their Queensland show is happening at Fortitude Music Hall in Brizzy. Banger or clanger, that one. There are other songs that you might love more than that one, less than that one, but it's that song that you need to vote for. Getting Away With It, 0467 922 612. Is it a banger or is it a clanger? This one's a bit of a banger. Or maybe you might think the opposite. Madonna and Cherish. Paul Osborne up next.

Madonna's Cherish at 11 after 8. It's wonderful to have your company here at 612 ABC Brisbane and Queensland. At any point in time, you can send me a text 0467922612. Let me know what you're up to. You can give me a buzz 1300 222612.

0: That is the dramatic introduction for the world according to Paul. But before I throw over to Paul Osborne on the text line, Andy, I see you. Andy from Moolah, who says, "G'day, Mel. Clang it for me." He's voting for James, but he also says, "Do you know what sits at the end of your bed and sings?" Maduna. Good on you, Andy. Thanks so much. Yes, I'll accept the jokes, good, bad, or in between. 0467922612. Paul Osborne, good evening.
1: Hello. James playing in Brisbane, you say?
0: Yes.
1: I might have to check that out.
0: Yes.
1: I'm not trying to swing anybody's vote in this. But...
0: Well, which way would you go? Clearly, banger.
1: Oh, yeah. They're amazing.
0: Mm.
1: In fact, you know, I bought James's Greatest Hits in a charity shop last week for a dollar.
0: On
1: CD.
0: CD.
1: Yeah.
0: It's a dollar because no one has a CD player, Paul.
1: See, I do have a CD player, which is why I get to drive around the city buying your CDs that you've all thrown out for $1.
0: Is it in the car or is it actually one inside the home?
1: Actual CD.

0: player.
1: In your ghetto blaster.
0: I'm reviving physical media, okay, as the young people say.
1: Well, after 8:30, in fact, directly after you, I'm speaking to a doctor from Griffith University. She's a researcher. She's just put together a paper to create, she's imagining, an archive of Australian youth culture, a bricks and mortar building that's going to celebrate the technology that grew us up, the technology that grew up others before. It's all about youth culture, but from the past as well as from the present, so we can educate our young people about CDs and ticket stubs.
0: Yes, you can't get, you don't get ticket stubs now.
1: No more.
0: They will sell you a commemorative ticket stub. I don't know if they do this here, but in the UK, when you buy a ticket that you get on your phone, you can then, if you like, pay them another, like £10 or something, and they'll send you a commemorative ticket so that you can keep it.
1: What we called back in our day, just a ticket.
0: Yeah.
1: Just a ticket.
0: So would you like a memento of this? We'll sell you that, if you like. We've figured out another way we can wheedle a little bit more money out of you.
1: Now, if you've just joined us for the first time ever for Evenings, you've never heard Paul Osborne. Well, this is the time every week where we look at what's happening in the world and we say, what the hell is going on? The man who makes sense of the nonsense is Paul Osborne. He's a broadcaster, journalist, podcast consultant and producer. This is The World According to Paul. You can find him on Threads and Instagram at PD Osborne. Now, Paul, it's been 6 weeks since Andy Burnham took up residence at 10 Downing Street. Honeymoon period, would be fair to say, is now over. How's he going?
0: I think the honeymoon period ended 24 hours ago. And actually, in about three quarters of an hour from now, he will face his first Prime Minister's questions in the House of Commons. Yesterday was his first formal appearance as Prime Minister in the Commons, 6 weeks into the job. And the reason being that he took over from Keir Starmer right at the beginning of the summer holidays in the UK when Parliament rose for the recess. It's helped to give him an unusually smooth start.
1: To settle in.
0: Yeah.
1: To arrange his toiletries in the bathroom at 10 Downing Street uninterrupted.
0: He's also not had to go into the Commons and deal with critical questions. He's been able to go. He's gone on this little tour of the country, sort of introducing himself to voters. He's announced lots of little policy shifts, things like capping bus fares, trying to cut energy bills, bringing in more support for pubs and clubs. And there's been absolutely a, what the pollsters call a Burnham bounce, where he took over with the Labour Party at 19% in the opinion polls. They're now in the mid-20s. They've gone back above Reform UK to become the most popular party. But it all changes now because Parliament's now back. He now has to appear in front of MPs. He has to face questions and scrutiny.
1: He has to do the real job.
0: He has to do the job. And that's the really big part of this, is that the easy bit, the populist, the relief of there being a new prime minister that, with a different style, a more relaxed style, probably a more relaxed, more able communicator than Keir Starmer was. That bit's all gone. And we're now into the difficult bit, where he has to start the work to deliver the things that he has promised. And that is going to be difficult. So the high point, possibly, of his premiership could be behind him if things get really tricky.
1: Well, what's he looking at? What's on the horizon for him? What's he staring at that are the big problems that he's going to have to tackle?
0: His whole pitch is that he wants to make life cheaper for people. He wants to deal with cost of living. He wants to bring down bills. You know, one of the first things he did was a small cut, but a cut nonetheless, in average energy bills. And say he's cut bus fares, you know, small cost of living things. But he wants to get into bigger things than that. And there's only so much of that that's under your control when you're prime minister. There's only, you know, the wholesale gas prices in Europe have gone through the roof in the last few weeks. As the war in Iran continues, and, you know, oil prices have spiked again, and that all feeds through to domestic energy bills. And there's not an enormous amount that the government can actually do about that. But if you've promised to bring bills down, you're going to be on the hook for that. Now, one thing that he's considering is allowing new drilling for oil and gas in the North Sea. That will be very controversial. Labour's manifesto 2 years ago included a promise to not license any new drilling projects, to move much more into renewables. Now, Burnham has said that he's very supportive of renewables, but that more oil and gas drilling now would relieve this pressure, partly because of Iran, partly because of Ukraine. But that will split his party if he does that. There's the fundamental issue of immigration, which has been a big issue in UK politics for a very long time. If he can't get that right, that will give Reform UK very anti-immigration

0: party a window to get back in. And he's already had his first problem, which is that the prison system is creaking, is on the verge of collapse, massively overcrowded, almost no capacity to take new prisoners. The government came up with this idea of an early release scheme. But in the original draft of that, that would have seen people convicted of a number of killings being released early, including some very controversial killings that achieved that got a great deal of publicity at the time. And that's led to campaigns to tighten up who is eligible for that early release. So fewer prisoners will now be being released early. The probation service says it can't cope with tagging and monitoring all of these people who get released early because they don't have the resources either. And the prison system wanted more people released than have been released because they say the system is close to collapse. So that we're only 6 weeks in. Parliament hadn't even come back, and you'd have that problem present itself.
1: Given, though, Paul, that these are problems that Burnham is inheriting, will there be a substantial or even any amounts of grace?
0: I think there is a bit of goodwill towards Burnham. Burnham polls higher than his party does. At the moment, that's not a problem. It will be as you move towards an election. You know, if the leader of the party is a lot more popular than the party itself, will the rest of the party benefit, or does all that popularity gather around him? He wasn't an MP until 2-3 months ago. He hasn't been involved in government decisions. He can claim a certain kind of exemption from some of the blame for that, but he's now in government and he now has to start delivering. And he's bound by that manifesto. You know, the fundamental overriding problem he's got, that most countries have, is that there's just not enough money. He wants to do some big things. He wants to take big utilities like, you know, water and power back into public hands. That costs tens of billions to pull off something like that.
1: These are all long-term plans, including the drilling of the North Sea. This is nothing short-term that's going to create a bit of decompression for him in the immediacy.
0: Yeah, and his whole thing when he walked into Downing Street on day one was he said he wanted to bring back hope, which is a very kind of wishy-washy thing to say. But what he meant by that, I think, was to demonstrate that politics can work for ordinary people. There is this vast well of scepticism in Britain that politics even works anymore. And one of the things that did for Keir Starmer is that Starmer came in promising change, and then voters didn't feel that there was any change as a consequence. And pollster after pollster in the UK has said voters keep feeling they push for change, whether that's voting for Brexit, putting Boris Johnson in as Prime Minister, putting Rishi Sunak, you're seeing Rishi Sunak take over, then Keir Starmer comes in with a whole new government with a massive majority, and they're saying still nothing changes. Now, Andy Burnham's whole pitch is, I'm going to fundamentally change the way we do politics. I'm going to show politics can work for you and can affect change in your life. That's a really easy thing to test because you need to see something improve in your life and say the government did that for me. And if that happens, he's passed the test. If you can't do that, you fail the test. And in a way, not only do you run the risk that that promise of hope ends up being another broken promise from a politician, but the very popularity that you enjoyed at the beginning could make the sense of betrayal even worse. And people could be even more angry that they invested hope and faith and optimism in you and you didn't pull it off.
1: So the more successful your campaign was in getting people to believe what you had to say sets you up for a much greater fall. I mean, Starmer was a great example of that, and he's been busy with his own change yet again.
0: Yeah, I mean, Keir Starmer is the king of the U-turn. As we saw, you know, in his time in office, sort of U-turn after U-turn after U-turn. And then Starmer left office and he's decided to execute yet another U-turn.
1: Are there any U-turns left, Paul?
0: So on this occasion, he was asked when he had confirmed he was going to stand down as Prime Minister and stand down as Labour leader, are you going to stay on as an MP? Because you can just go to the backbenches and be a constituency MP. Yes, I'm going to stay till the next general election. 6 weeks later, he has changed his mind and he has decided that he's going to stand down as an MP.
1: Okay.
0: He wants to focus, he says, on international affairs, on defence, on things like that. And he's going to resign his seat in the House of Commons. By complete coincidence, I'm sure, he made this announcement 3 hours before Andy Burnham was due to make his first statement as Prime Minister in the House of Commons.

0: I'm sure that was a total coincidence that that information was released 3 hours beforehand. It's definitely not that he is harboring a massive grudge at being forced out 2 years after winning a huge majority.
1: But the visual on that is that he didn't have the courage to step forwards into that space. It doesn't work for Starmer from that visual perspective to do that, though.
0: It's tricky. And look, the majority of British prime ministers stand down as an MP afterwards. Tony Blair did it, David Cameron, Boris Johnson. It's not that surprising. It does happen.
1: Is it simply an exercise in tantrum throwing?
0: Well, Rishi Sunak, everyone assumed when Rishi Sunak lost the election in 2024, he would pitch up in California on a multi-million dollar salary working for one of the tech bros. He has remained a constituency MP representing his constituency in Yorkshire. Theresa May stayed in the Commons after she stood down as Prime Minister. There is a path that allows you to do that, and Starmer has chosen not to do that. And what he's also done is he set up this early test for Andy Burnham, a by-election in a constituency in London. London, a place where Labour traditionally does pretty well, but one of the criticisms, and the opposition has certainly recognised this as a possible criticism that they think might work of Andy Burnham, is that he is so focused on outside London, so focused on the north of England and other parts of the UK, that people in London may feel neglected by him. And so the first test will be this by-election in Holborn and St Pancras, an inner London constituency, where the Green Party will fancy their chances of taking that seat off Labour in a by-election. And that is Keir Starmer's parting gift to a successor who, in the statement, he said he would continue to support. With this kind of support, I'm not sure how much of it you would necessarily want.
1: Support in one hand and a weapon in the other. The World According to Paul is what you're listening to right now on 612 ABC Brisbane and Queensland. People who also do a few U-turns, Donald Trump and his renaming fetish. What can you tell us, Paul, about what's happening with The Lake? Let's just call it The Lake.
0: The Lake.
1: For now.
0: Let's call it Lake Ontario, because that's what it's called. Let's not mess
1: Not according
0: about.
1: To Google anymore,
0: let's not
1: apparently.
0: Mess about here. You would think that Donald Trump, knee-deep in a war in Iran, his popularity ratings through the floor, would have a lot of important things to think about.
1: And one would think, Paul.
0: He has found the time to issue an executive order renaming Lake Ontario as Lake America. Now, a cynic would point out that this temper tantrum came just after the collapse of trade talks between the US and Canada, and that he then suddenly decided that he was going to unilaterally rename a lake that has the border between the US and Canada running through the middle of it. It's worth pointing out, I'm assuming that Donald Trump isn't a student of history, that the name Lake Ontario predates the creation of both the United States and Canada, dates back to the 1600s. The Canadian province is named after the lake, not the other way around. And obviously, you know, I mean, you could tell him, but what would be the point? He has a real fetish for this. He can't stop doing it.
1: Well, it's hard to not see this as just childish acts of spite. And I'd be saying that no matter who this was, this is not a political statement from me. This is looking at a behaviour that comes across to me as a grown-up that this is spiteful behaviour. That's not of the level of maturity that one would hope of a world leader. And no horse has bolted probably on this one. But when does it stop? When does dignity step in?
0: So on his first or second day in office, he decided to rename the Gulf of Mexico as the Gulf of America. He decided to rename the Kennedy Center and put his name on it too. A federal judge intervened in that one and said, well, actually, only Congress can rename a federal memorial to a president, so you don't have the power to do that.
1: I think the name went up and then the name got removed. Embarrassing.
0: He wanted Penn Station and Dulles Airport named after himself. And then when others wouldn't agree to that, he cut funding for federal transport projects, meant that 1,000 people lost their jobs on half-completed projects that lost their funding because they wouldn't name him after, name them after him. There is a name for this. There are two theories as to why this is happening. There is one theory which was described by one commentator as cartography of

0: mass distraction. The idea that if you...
1: Brilliant, by the way.
0: You create this row about renaming a lake, and then we sit here talking about renaming a lake. We're not talking about Iran, are we? We're not talking about any of the massive problems that Trump still has to deal with.
1: We're not even talking about the midterms.
0: No, we're talking about a lake. So there is the idea that this is one of those things that he does to create a media storm so that you don't talk about the thing he doesn't want you to talk
1: about. Do we genuinely believe that there is this level of strategy behind these decisions?
0: The other explanation is a thing called toponymic narcissism. There's your phrase that you can write down for today. Toponymic narcissism. It is the compulsive desire to name everything after yourself. To start naming landmarks and buildings and lakes and things after yourself. What's extraordinary about it is to see these sort of these weak-kneed tech bros all line up to just jump into line. Because, of course, Donald Trump's going to put enormous pressure on Google and Apple to rename it in their mapping apps, because that then lends legitimacy to the stupid thing he has done. He has unilaterally decided to rename a lake. He doesn't have the power to do that. The only people who have to obey that are federal agencies in the United States. Canada, funnily enough, isn't going to follow along with it. Nobody else is going to follow along with it. It's called Lake Ontario. You call it whatever you like in the White House, but it's called Lake Ontario.
1: But you'd be hedging some close bets, though, between who holds the power, and this is what I don't understand, Paul, between companies like Google and Donald Trump. I mean, one is a massive global organization. Do they have to bow to a presidency?
0: Well, remember that Mark Zuckerberg, who runs Meta, was terrified that Trump was going to put him in jail if he came back for a second term, because Trump was obsessed with the idea that Meta was censoring right-wing voices, and he was absolutely terrified that Trump was literally going to put him in prison, and then Facebook decided to do away with moderation. You know, all of those tech CEOs were all there in the background at Trump swearing in, donating money to his inauguration ball. You know, they wanted to get on the right side of this guy. One of the most depressing parts of it, actually, is that Google sort of raced to make this change. Apple waited until the day after Tim Cook stood down as CEO so that it wasn't his final act. He made it the first act of his successor instead to give in to this. But the worst part of it is you only see these changes in the United States. If you look on your phone now, it will say Lake Ontario. If you cross into the US, it will say Lake America. And that seems to almost be worse. Sort of tech billionaires who are willing to literally bend reality to maintain the favor of a vengeful narcissist. I don't think that there are any examples in history of constantly giving in to a narcissistic autocrat where that ends well. That's beside the philosophical question of how deeply troubling it is to have somebody who compulsively has to name everything after themselves. Buildings named after themselves, educational institutions named after themselves, prizes named after themselves. You know, most cities have somebody who just keeps naming everything after themselves. And you can't help thinking they're trying to fill some kind of gigantic screaming void in their own life. They're trying to convince everybody else that they're a really important and significant person. But what it can't do, of course, is silence the voice in their own head that's telling them that they're not. That actually, they're a huge disappointment. But if they name enough buildings after themselves, or bodies of water, or airports, maybe people will respect them when they've gone.
1: Well, Paul Osborne, I look forward to the moment that Canada renames the United States Southern Canada. Thank you so much for your time this evening. The World According to Paul. And that was The World According to Paul. You can find Paul on Threads and Instagram at PD Osborne. It's just gone 8:30, which means it's time to get down to the serious business of banger or clanger. Full song. I'll play it out now, so you've got your last opportunity to get those votes in. 0467922612.
2: I was basically a street person. I was a bad guy. I lived basically sleeping over street crates. It was in the middle of the winter in 1990 on 47th Street outside this electronics store, and I looked up and I saw him. I went inside to watch before they threw me out. I had a little bit of a chance to hear what he was going to say, and they told me about a seminar that he was going to have. Well, I got myself up off the canvas. I stopped just being a loser, and I decided I would go to college and reform my life. I ended up getting an MBA over at the Wharton School of Business, and I became a stockbroker on Wall Street.

Well, I would say the main thing was when I was on the verge of losing my job, and I went home and focused and concentrated on James for a full night. That's all I did. And somebody else got laid off instead of me.

0: for me, and I was a basket case, so it didn't work for anybody.
1: You didn't mean that, maybe me want to be more of myself, Paul.
2: I certainly feel better.
3: When I met him, I was poor, and I had no wife, and no social life, and I had no home. After I met him, and I'm rich, and I own a company of my own, I have a waterfront house, I have a beautiful wife, and it's all thanks to him.

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2: I'm happier, healthier, and more vibrant.
3: Toda mi vida busco por algo especial.
4: Tennis is my goal.
5: I started meeting a lot more girls.
0: I can hear music now. There's breath again. Where there was no breath before.

Paul Osborne. He walked out of the room just in time because he was a hardcore banger on that one. But this one is a clanger. 69% of you have said, don't care that they're coming to Australia in October, playing Brisbane's Fortitude Music Hall on the 13th of October. Don't care. You voted a clanger. Lots of you love James, just not that particular song. So don't be put off. I mean, I quite like that song because it was a big one, you know, at an important time of my life, and haven't really followed them since then. But for that particular track by James, it came out in 2001, you said no, absolutely not, don't like that one. James, Getting Away With It. So thank you so much for all of your votes. Coming up next, we're going to dive into a research paper that's just come out from a

0: Queensland doctor, researcher and lecturer from Griffith University that puts forwards the idea of an archive of Australian youth culture, a bricks and mortar space to celebrate your youth, my youth and present day youth. What's the thinking behind it and what would be in it? Stick around.
1: You're with Mel Bampton, 612 ABC Brisbane.
0: As we age, it seems we often forget that once we were young, once we pushed the boundaries of fashion, societal norms, music and the rules that we could see were no longer as relevant as perhaps they once were, if they ever were at all. Somewhere along the way, many turn from being the youth exploring the fringes to the older person who fish shakes at young people on the fringe. It seems we can sometimes have amnesia to the knowledge that we were all young once. Youth is a time of self-exploration, of dynamic ideas, of believing that we can still change the world, and also a time of fresh eyes illuminating what the generations ahead may have lost sight of. But is youth culture becoming increasingly strangled? Are we adequately celebrating this vibrant time of life and forgetting the importance of making young people feel valued and supported? A recently released article entitled Imagining the Archive of Australian Youth Culture might have found a way for us all to reconnect to the importance of what it means to be young, what it offered us, and what the youth of today have to offer. Dr. Christine Feldman-Barrett is a senior lecturer, School of Humanities, Languages and Social Science at Griffith. She joins you now. Good evening, Christine.
2: Good evening.
0: Now, when it comes to the conscious act of archiving, individual stories aside, Christine, why is there a lack of presence of youth culture as a whole?
2: Well, you know, that's a very interesting question. It's hard to say why that archiving isn't already happening on, say, a greater scale here in Australia. There's definitely room for it, and I think the material artifacts of especially an analog youth culture of the last few generations would be a great way to connect with vital cultural experiences in Australia's past. So in Germany and in the UK, there are already such initiatives going on. Since the late 90s, there's been the Archive of Youth Cultures in Berlin. And just recently, in late June, in London, the Museum of Youth Culture opened its very first physical space. So they have been an online museum, if you like, and now they are welcoming people into this physical space in Camden. So I think people are excited about this idea of connecting with history through specifically youth culture experiences and youth history.
0: Were these other places the catalyst that led you to write this article, or was there something else that happened right here in Australia where you thought, you know what, this is now what we need?
2: Both. I would say definitely the archive in Germany, where I had done research myself as a youth culture historian, was pivotal in thinking about this. And what I liked about what they did is they saw the archive, and they still see their archive, as a space for intergenerational dialogue. And I love that idea. But I also think here in Australia, teaching a youth sociology course and hearing feedback from my students about the way digital culture dominates a lot of their youth culture practices, but also expressing the fact that they want to embrace the analog or the material aspects of youth culture too, and they're really interested in how youth culture used to operate more in that materialist or analog way, where you'd have collections of ticket stubs and fanzines and posters and so on, even demo tapes or demo CDs from local bands. That's something that they're interested in and looking for in their own generation, but it is a fascination for them. They would like to have more of that analog experience, I think, even if we don't think they do. The feedback that I'm getting from my students is they do crave it, they do desire it, and they're interested in how that shapes youth culture and youth identities.
0: It's interesting hearing you talk about those particular items like the ticket stubs and the posters as almost being from a time gone by, because they fell away so rapidly.
2: Yeah, it's really strange when I think about

0: when did that exactly stop? I have a bunch of ticket stubs from, you know, the 90s, the early 2000s, and then all of a sudden everything is online. You have your digital ticket and so on. But there was that time when you would see posters tacked up around the city for concerts that were coming through. You would get handbills for various events and various nightclubs and different sort of nighttime, nighttime happenings that young people would be a part of. So it is funny how quickly it disappeared. But again, I think there are people around Australia who are sitting on boxes and boxes of this stuff because there are many people who want to keep those artifacts of their own youth history, of their youth culture. And those are the kinds of things that I think would be so exciting to have within an institution like an actual archive that everyone could access.
1: It's so interesting, Christine, to think that probably most of Gen X are sitting on their own personal museum right now, the things that we've got stuffed in that drawer where we put the things that we're not really sure where else to put them, and it's full of exactly those kinds of items that you're talking about. You're hearing the voice of Dr. Christine Feldman-Barrett talking about the archive of Australian youth culture, imagining that and what that would mean for youth, for intergenerational connections, and what that experience would be like. Tell us about the episode from the 1st of August, 1963, Christine, of the ABC's Four Corners that you found.
0: Oh, yeah. I was so delighted to find this footage that basically was talking about, you know, what are young people doing today, and trying to show all the spaces that were important to young people in that period. So you see images of all these concerts and kids going bowling, but also things like sound lounges. That was an expression that was wholly new to me when I moved to Australia. That's not a term that's used in the US at all. So this idea that there were these discrete youth spaces must have been fascinating to people watching that program at the time, thinking, oh, yeah, what is this very specific youth culture that's developing just on our doorstep? What are young people doing? And of course, adults, you know, unfortunately, will sometimes fall into the moral panic view of young people. So I think having more education about what young people are doing, and actually, you know, kids are being creative, they're having fun, they're connecting with friends, they're developing their identity. So I think a broadcast like that would have been great, because it would have opened adults' eyes to the fact that, you know, teenagers are not just trouble, which unfortunately is the narrative that gets circulated in every generation, I would say.
1: We certainly need a new narrative beyond the adult crime, adult time one that we face here in Queensland. What other examples of valuable youth contribution did you come across, Christine, that informed your conclusion on the value of an archive of Australian youth culture? Tell me some of the cool stuff that you found.
0: Well, I mean, there's always going to be, and we can see some of this online, but again, having a physical space where people could come together and there could be events around this cultural history would be very interesting, but and I think vital to having really important conversations between the generations. But for instance, printed photographs, you know, of people in their teens and early 20s. Those are always interesting to see the evolution of fashion. But in some of the archives that I've seen, like the one holding things for the Museum of Youth Culture in London, and also my experiences in Germany, you would have things like old technologies, you know, boom boxes. You would have artifacts that have to do with fashion or fashion accessories, art, fanzines, again, would be really important to that analog type of youth culture from before the digital age. Again, the things I mentioned before, just finding really rare, unusual, especially, I would say, printed ephemera or printed artifacts. That's always fascinating because it's so specific to a certain location. You know, there could be things that were circulating just in Brisbane or just in Sydney. just in certain cities around Australia that would be really interesting for researchers or just anyone who wants to learn more about that youth culture history that's happened here in this country. So those are the types of things that have inspired me to really dream big about an archive like this.
1: In your article, you describe a third space and place. What do you mean by that?
0: So the first two spaces are usually delegated to being home and work or school. So that's where people spend most of their day. That's where people spend their time. But we need third spaces really for social connection. And in this digital world, and we've seen it also as a result of COVID, a lot of these third spaces like cafes, record stores, obviously that was big for Gen X teenagers, for instance, to go to record stores. But these third spaces that are not just about consumer culture, but also connecting with one another, that's what we're talking about with third spaces. And now that there's so much to do online, those physical spaces are sometimes missing from youth culture experiences. Again, things like nightclubs as well. And many young people today are maybe not finding those nightclubs as readily because a lot of them have been closing down, especially since COVID. So those are the challenges. Young people especially want spaces where they can hang out and be together and find their group of friends. And so that's why third spaces are so important. They're important to us all, but I think when young people are developing their sense of identity and community, third spaces are especially important.
1: We're speaking with Dr. Christine Feldman-Barrett, Senior Lecturer, School of Humanities, Languages and Social Science at Griffith. And I imagine as well, Christine, that a huge part of this would be the sense of value that young people get in seeing that who they are and what they're exploring is worth documenting.
0: Absolutely. I think we can all remember when we were young and how things meant so much to us, you know, going to see our favorite band play, going to watch our favorite team compete, and, you know, all the sporting events we might go to, and really wanting to be in something together. And the passionate feelings that circulate, especially around music and sport. And I think also what's important to mention, which I haven't raised yet, is that things like music and sport, which are central to youth culture and youth culture history, those have always brought people together, young people together, despite their differing backgrounds and so on. There is this point of connection because you're really passionate about your favorite band, your favorite sports team, whatever it may be. And young people are always aware that this is important to them. But I think they also, to a certain extent, want that acknowledgement from others and from adults that what they care about does matter. And it matters beyond maybe the commercial value of something. Absolutely. Yeah.
1: So even beyond the benefit to young people, the generational divide in Queensland has never felt so great as it does today. How do you envisage it supporting a much-needed crossing of that divide?
0: Yeah, I think it has a lot to do with getting people in the same room. That's why physical space is so important. Getting people of all different backgrounds, all different ages, who could come together and rally around, as I said, these things that people are very passionate about as they're developing into the people they're going to become. I think we don't realize when we're young that the things that interest us, the things that pull us in, that really draw us in, that take up a lot of our thinking and a lot of our experiences, those are the things that ultimately shape us and make us who we are when we're older. And I think if there are discussions around that, as I said, with a variety of people, different generations, different cultural backgrounds, and so on, that could be really meaningful for just a more harmonious way of living together and being together, adults and young people, and again, people from all different backgrounds here in Australia.
1: 612 ABC Brisbane in Queensland is where you are. I'm curious.

0: to ask you this question, Christine. It's a little bit left field, but I'm just curious to know your thoughts.
1: Sure.
0: I reflect on this a fair bit. At what point do we become the young people pushing boundaries to the old people shaking our fists?
1: Oh, gosh, that's a great question and such a complex one. There's that joke, right, about not being able to adult, like I'm not adulting very well today. And I think, you know,
0: I feel that most days. Adult,
1: me too. And I think at the heart of things, we retain a lot of the things that we loved when we were younger. But as we know, becoming adult has so many challenges and so many demands on us as people that sometimes we lose sight of those things that we absolutely adored when we were younger. Excuse me. And also, you know, it obviously pulls us out of that reality of what it was like to be young. I think there are some people who are more in touch with that youthful side of themselves or that youthful core, but, you know, it becomes really challenging because, again, there are all the adult responsibilities, all those things that impress upon us and that take our attention away from that understanding and that remembrance of our younger selves. So again, I think having adults and young people talk about things that are important to them or things that were important to them when they were younger could create a really stimulating, really interesting dialogue to help everyone, reach a more cultural understanding. I think intergenerational understanding is something that can always be improved.
0: I think it would be such a fun day out with your teenagers who want to distance themselves from you to take them to a place like the one you imagine, an archive of Australian youth culture, and see the astonishment on their faces as they look at the technology that was part of our childhood, which now seems so long ago. I think it would be so fun and also in that space to see what they are currently interested in and exploring. Your article, Christine, it makes a compelling case for the physical space that is the archive of Australian youth culture. What next?
1: Well, I'd be interested in having dialogue with people in the community who might be interested in being a part of, say, donating part of their collection to make this happen. My co-author, Paul Long, who's a professor of media down at Monash University, he and I are taking next steps to see how we could hopefully make this happen before too long. I would love to see it realized. So we are doing all we can to see how that would be possible.
0: So if someone's donating, say, their ticket stubs from having seen, you know, Led Zeppelin at Festival Hall, they might also donate a physical building to this endeavour.
1: What could be better?
0: Dr. Christine Feldman-Barrett, is a fascinating article to read, Imagining the Archive of Australian Youth Culture. Wonderful to read it and to have your company this evening. Thank you so much for your time.
1: Oh, thank you so much for the invitation. Great speaking with you.
0: Let's take a listen now to the Masters Apprentices. Turn up your radio, get yourself prepped for songs you love, and your 9 o'clock news up next.

0: Just in case you are starting to drift off, that one from Masters Apprentices, coming out of 1970. Turn up your radio from the EP of the same name. Songs you love, that's what I need from you. 1300 222 612. What song do you love and why? It's news time.
1: Everything Brisbane. It's where you live.
2: Well, my memories are growing up locally. My grandparents lived around the corner here.
1: It's where your passions lie.
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1: 612 ABC Brisbane.
4: ABC News with Andrew Kaloupas. Rescuers are focusing on hydropower plant projects where hundreds of workers are believed to have been trapped after the catastrophic floods in Nepal and Tibet. ABC correspondent Natalie Whiting is near the Nepali capital, Kathmandu.
5: International experts have flown in to assist with this. Obviously, time is of the essence, but they are still very much focused and telling us they're not giving up hope and they are still working on it. As I say, I know we've got tunnel experts from both China and India. There are multiple sites that they're trying to access. They're digging with heavy machinery, they're blasting. It's obviously having to be a very delicate approach, but they are coming at it from multiple angles. But look, we are obviously a week on from when this terrible flooding hit, so time obviously is of the essence.
4: Police say it's possible a man who was shot dead at a Western Sydney home was another case of mistaken identity, the second in as many days. The man, thought to be aged in his 40s, was gunned down after arriving at a home in Maryland's West about 3 o'clock this afternoon. He died at the scene. Officers say those living at the property have underworld links and are known to police. But Police Superintendent Simon Glasser says while the victim turned up with a resident who lives there, he had no known criminal history.
6: People associated with this address have links to organised crime. However, as far as we're aware, the person who has been shot, who is yet to be identified, does not have links to organised crime.
4: South Australian police say it doesn't support the lifting of suppression orders relating to the murder of five young men known as the family murders. Here's Sian Wakefield.
7: The killings took place in the late 1970s and early 1980s. In a series of unsolved abductions, police have linked to a group known as the Family. The recently deceased Bevan Spencer von Einem is the only person to have been convicted over one of the murders, that of 15-year-old Richard Kelvin. Relatives of some of the victims are demanding the public release of names linked to the case. In a statement, Acting Police Commissioner Linda Williams says investigations into the murders remain open, and there are a number of valid factors why suppression orders should remain in place.
4: The US has

0: Struggling between Pacific Islands and Australia. The Prime Minister made the announcement at the Pacific Islands Forum leaders meeting in Palau, where nations have spoken about the impact drug trafficking has had on social cohesion. Anthony Albanese says the funding will help train police, improve coordination between nations, and increase surveillance.
1: Enhanced aerial surveillance, more training for regional police. The Pacific Police Initiative is playing a really important role, and as you walk around the security being provided here through the Pacific Security Group, you'll see Australians or people who've been trained in Australia as well.
0: The case for another interest rate rise is strengthening, with the latest economic growth figures adding to already stubborn inflation and firm household spending. Australia's economy expanded 2.1% over the year, suggesting demand is proving harder to tame than the Reserve Bank had hoped. AMP Deputy Chief Economist Diana Mussini says another rate rise this year is now more likely than a cut.
2: We think that there will be another rate rise before the end of the year, and it's hard to see when a rate cut could come. We had been thinking we'd get one in the second half of next year, but I just think that it's just the environment's too uncertain.
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5: Hello to you. It is 9:05 on this Wednesday evening. Coming up very shortly, you're going to be hearing about the safety risks of capturing an aerial view that are flying over some drone pilots' heads. And also, it's songs you love. That's right, it's that hour where I hand the DJ controls over to you and you get to run amok. If you want to put a request in, 0467 922 612 on the text line, and you know I love your why. Why pushes you up the queue, pushes you up the priority list, 1300 222 612. The reason why you want to hear that song. What is it about that song tonight, or historically, or into the future, that makes you want to hear it this evening? So songs you love are from 9:30. But up next, that story about the drones. Do you fly one? There may be some rules that you don't know about, or maybe you are evading them and you don't realise either. Stay tuned.
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5: Lots of song requests coming in for Father's Day already, so thanks for the mention. Father's Day happening this Sunday. What have you got planned for your dad? What are you going to get him? I don't know what to get my dad. You know, the old soap on a rope days are long gone. I think that's been overdone. The jocks and socks, I don't think so. If you've got a great idea of a gift for your father that I could borrow, let me know. 0467 922 612. Now, the last decade has seen drones with high-definition cameras move from futuristic devices to a tool in many a photographer's arsenal. But after reports of amateur drone pilots taking safety risks at events, authorities are reminding all drone users to brush up on the rules to avoid causing a serious accident. Lachlan Ford has this report.
7: Everything in a helicopter is really finely balanced and balanced purposefully like that. So you change that balance even just the tiniest little bit, and that could easily result in an accident as well.
8: Winton helicopter pilot Kate de Koning loves to share the free feeling of soaring over the Queensland outback. But whether she's showing her passengers an aerial view of the Age of Dinosaurs Museum or the Bulya Camel Races, She knows the importance of being aware of the surroundings.
7: It's pretty normal for us to do in excess of 20.

0: scenics just in one day for the camel races, which is good. It means people are getting into it, but it also means there's a lot of air movement. Plus, there's also other air traffic in the area as well.
1: And in a loud helicopter, it's not easy to hear other things in the air around you, like drones.
0: Any professional drone pilot will always come to me and say, "Hey, look, this is what I want to do. Can we fit in with you? What are you up to?" And I'll just say, "Yeah, all good. I'll stay on the ground for the next 20 minutes."
1: It's the drone pilots who don't communicate that worry her most. Ms. De Koning remembers one close encounter at last year's races.
0: I had just put the helicopter on the ground and I was about to start the shutdown process. And I looked up and there was a drone flying above my blades and they were still spinning. It might have been 2 to 3 meters above my blades. It just made me so angry because that just meant that they were definitely flying around while I was coming into land, which made me so nervous. One little thing like that, even, hitting a small bird with your blades might not completely disable the helicopter, but it definitely means that helicopter's now grounded until an engineer can inspect it and have a go over it with a fine-tooth comb and deem it either suitable or not suitable to fly.
1: After working at this year's Winton Camel Races, photographer Anne Britton shared her concerns about an unpermitted drone to social media.
2: The drone was basically there at the same level as the crowd. And I'm like, oh, that is so cheeky. One, you shouldn't be there, and one, you shouldn't be that low or that close to people. And obviously, you haven't got permission to be flying that.
1: Concerns surrounding amateur drone use don't stop at safety issues at camel races. There's a risk of delaying a life-saving emergency response.
3: Any drone that could strike a crewed aircraft could potentially be a tragic event, which could bring a crewed aircraft down if there was a collision with a drone.
1: Queensland Fire Department Acting Superintendent Cameron Herbert says aircraft have to be grounded when a drone is spotted filming fires.
3: During an emergency incident that we need clear airspace, particularly in bushfire season coming up, we just would request that all amateur drone operators just stay away from emergency services incidents, whether it be a large bushfire, a smaller incidents around structure fires, even road traffic crashes.
1: It's piloting behaviour like this that Steve Creedy, a spokesperson for the Civil Aviation Safety Authority, says is a big no-no for unlicensed pilots.
4: If you are you have a recreational drone, which is, several million people these days, you really cannot fly it over gatherings of people. And that runs from rock concerts to camel races. And you can't do it under any circumstances. In fact, you shouldn't even take your drone to the event.
1: He says while smaller, uncontrolled airports in small towns didn't have the exclusion zones of bigger airports, it's still the responsibility of drone pilots to look for aircraft.
4: If you become aware of an crewed aircraft nearby, you have to move away and land your drone as quickly as you can and as safely as you can.
1: While drones are readily available at tech stores and toy shops, CASA classifies drones as aircraft, and all users are expected to understand the regulations.
4: If one of them fell on you and landed on your head, I think you would not think of it as a toy.
5: Civil Aviation Safety Authority spokesperson Steve Creedy ending that report from Lachlan Ford. And again, apart from the safety issues, what about the privacy? I mean, all those people out there in the world who have outdoor showers, I often think about them, just in your yard, in your private spaces, probably in the nude if you're having a shower, and someone can fly a drone over and now they can be flown at such heights you don't know they're there, but with such high intensity cameras, they can see you, but you can't see them. What's your general feeling when it comes to drones? I know that when I'm out surfing, that is my biggest pet hate. I cannot stand it when I'm out there in the ocean having a lovely time and the next minute there's that terrible sound and that invasion of the drone. I'd love to get your thoughts. 1300 222 612. Well, Party and Ship of Fools. Coming up next, you're going to be hearing about a conversation, a very powerful conversation, had at the press club today. 612 ABC Brisbane.

0: 1986, World Party and Ship of Fools, 17 after 9. Your songs you love are already flowing in thick and fast. Lots of big stories behind them too, so keep them coming in on the text line 0467 922 612. Now, you might have heard the term manosphere. It's almost become common vernacular in the last couple of months. We hear a lot about it in the context of America, but what does it mean here in Australia? There were some deep, big conversations and speeches delivered today at the National Press Club, and then responses from some of our leaders, particularly Nationals leader Matt Canavan, putting forward his proposal to tackle the manosphere. What did he have to say? You'll find out next.
1: Everything Brisbane. Breakfast with Craig and Loretta.
2: I saw the Bee Gees at his first performance at Rickley Speedway.
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1: Craig Zonka and Loretta Ryan. 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
0: The Manosphere. What is it? It is an online movement.

0: harassment targeting boys and men, which perpetuates misogynistic attitudes. Chanel Contos is the CEO of Teach Us Consent, and she addressed the National Press Club earlier today on this issue. Take a listen.
1: The amplification and scale of misogynistic content online by recommendation algorithms brings a pivotal policy juncture for Australia. The evidence is clear. Recommendation systems based on the attention economy are radicalising young men en masse and undermining decades of gender equality progression. Addressing the harms of algorithms is in the benefit of the government as it addresses an array of emerging issues that have been raised across industries, exacerbating confirmation bias, damaging civil discourse, eating disorders, mental health, phone addiction, and misogyny. After consulting with experts in tech, men's mental health, radicalisation, and gender-based violence last year, Teach Us Consent is asking for the federal government to fix our feeds. We propose the government introduce a mandatory opt-in feature for algorithms on all social media platforms. Right now, these platforms draw on the data of each user to hyper-personalise content. We're not asking them to stop, we're demanding that they're obliged to clearly ask us first. And then, for us to be able to turn our algorithms on and off at will, for any reason, at any time, with the ability for different preferences on different platforms. This, for the first time, would introduce informed and affirmative consent to our screens.
0: Seems reasonable, and the Australian Secondary Principals Association recently raised concerns that the influence of the manosphere in classrooms has risen since the COVID-19 pandemic. Speaking with Channel 9, Nationals leader Matt Canavan made this proposal.
2: I think we've got to have a deep, hard look at why young boys are attracted to this stuff online. It is terrible. It is toxic. The reason, a big reason for that, in my view, is they're sick and tired of getting lectures about how bad men are at school. They're sick and tired of the feminisation of our curriculum. Maybe we should look at getting more male teachers in.
0: But what does the research say? Kat Feeney spoke with Dr. Stephanie Westcott, a lecturer in Humanities and Social Sciences at Monash University, on 612 ABC Afternoons. Kat asked if Canavan's comments had any merit and whether hiring more male teachers would reduce the negative influence of the manosphere.
3: Well, first, thanks for having me, and I just want to start by acknowledging any teachers who've listened to this conversation and who are experiencing gendered violence in their schools at the moment, and I want to just assure them that it's not their fault and that this is very real and very upsetting. The recruiting more men into teaching will not address this problem, and the first reason for that is because our research indicates that a significant amount of misogyny comes from men within the profession. So women identify that their colleagues are actually perpetrating a significant amount of harm towards them. And this includes when they report incidents of gendered violence to their school leadership. Their school leadership is more likely to be a man, and that is despite the fact that the majority of people in the profession are women. We have a skewed leadership composition. And what happens to them when they report this is that often it is minimised, they are gaslit, they are taught that it is not real, and they are not provided with support. So the idea that men are better suited to providing a better education, I think the premise of that is deeply sexist. It is saying that women are not capable of doing this job well. And I don't think that speaking about it in this way is going to go very far to recruiting more people to the profession, because one of the issues that prevents people from entering it is poor public perception around if it's a good job to do or not. And if you hear, you know, the leader of the Nationals saying disparaging things about, you know, the profession, the women who will be your colleagues if you are a man going into the profession, I don't think that's very lucrative.
4: We know that boys are struggling, that they're falling further behind girls at school. This is partly why there's been an inquiry, one pulled together by the Education Minister, Jason Clare, which is focused on boys' poorer academic performance. And at that inquiry, the Australian Government Primary Principals Association called for more male teachers. The absence of male teachers in primary schools sends an unspoken message to boys about the value placed on education and on the adults who work in schools. Help me understand that based on your research, Dr. Stephanie Westcott.
3: Yeah, so the first thing I'll say is that these comments, sort of the boys are failing, the system is failing boys, feminised education, these have been repeated sort of cyclically for about 40 years. And they tend to arise when we have a moment in time when we are seeing more reporting on the harms towards girls in schools, or when girls are perceived to be exceeding boys in their achievement. And so what then happens is a backlash or a strong response from certain people in the community who say that, right, we've gone too far and now boys are suffering. What we have to actually ask, and this is what education academics have argued for 40 years as well, since the 90s, is that when we say boys are failing, we have to say which boys, and we also have to say which girls are succeeding. Because what determines your level of educational attainment and success is not just your gender. It is far more complicated than that. In Australia, we have a fairly class-segregated education system. Mm. So if you come from a middle-class family and attend a well-resourced school, you're pretty much set up to succeed. So it is not, when we talk just about gender, that is actually obscuring what is really going on in schools. And it's not facing the reality that our schools are not resourced to support all students equally. That is actually the problem, mm-hmm. not gender.
4: In your ongoing study with Professor Stephen Roberts, you are finding that there has been an increase in misogynistic views among some teenage boys. So help me understand, are there more boys with these views, or are the views of a few boys becoming more extreme?
3: I would say that what we are seeing is both. Huh. So in a report that we released last week, 78% of the teachers who we surveyed said that they'd seen gendered violence in their schools, and the majority of those teachers said that it had increased. So when we talk to teachers, they will say things like, you know, this has always sort of been a feature of the workplace in education, but it has gotten significantly worse. And we do say that that is because of the manosphere. We can plot the ascension of these attitudes alongside the availability of manosphere content. But I would also say that, you know, one of the problems with how Senator Matt Canavan has positioned this is by saying that women have caused boys to go to the manosphere and become misogynistic, to blame women for gendered violence. Is a really, really problematic thing to say in Australia when one woman dies every few days here. And what he is essentially saying is that there is culpability there on behalf of women. I think that that should be widely condemned.
4: What would you have happen then, Dr. Westcott, what does your research support so far as solutions to this problem goes?
3: Yeah, well, we're really lucky to have a very strong evidence base that indicates what we can do here, and that is in respectful relationships education. It's an existing curriculum. It's mandated in Victoria, where it has been taken up more strongly than in other states and territories. But there's a real opportunity here for Jason Clare to say, we've got a problem in schools in Australia. Teachers have unacceptable levels of violence in their workplaces, especially women experiencing gender violence. So we are going to implement this at a national scale. That would be a very, very powerful thing to do. And the reason that that is the right thing to do is because we know that it works. When it is implemented faithfully, when it is well-resourced, it draws on the existing expertise in the school of the teachers and they take it up, and it is a preventative tool. It will prevent violence in the future as well as address the current issues with violence. So it's solving what is happening now, but it's also solving the broader issue in Australia around gender violence.
0: You're hearing the voice there of Dr. Stephanie Westcott, who's a lecturer in Humanities and Social Sciences at Monash University, speaking there with Kat Feeney from 612 ABC Afternoons. That's off the back of the speech that Chanel Kontos, who is the CEO of Teach Us Consent, gave today at the National Press Club, and Nationals leader Matt Canavan's response after that, speaking with Channel 9. It is 27 after 9, 612 ABC Brisbane and Queensland. You know what? I just reckon that we just launch Songs You Love a little bit earlier. And why not? Why not, I say?

Yeah, it's that time of the day, that time of the evening where I just hand this wild spaceship over to you and you get to punch in the songs that you love. You tell me what you want to hear. I press a few magic buttons and out it spits. So get them through to me on the text line 0467922612. There's a few coming in for dads, given that Father's Day is this weekend. And on that note, when I put out a call to you for some suggestions for dad as a gift for Father's Day, no more soap on a rope, thanks. Karen's got a great idea. She says, hey, Mel, I wanted to get my dad a gift hamper for his Father's Day, but I couldn't find one that fit. So I went to my local supermarket's online shopping and bought him his favourite treats, which was over $50. Not a bad spend. I had it home delivered to him. Excellent. And almost 2 weeks on, he is still working his way through it all. That is a very, very good idea. All right, let's get this show on the road, shall we?

Evening, Mel and Lauren, says Anne at Lutwich. After a rubbish day, I thought I'd treat myself to a request in memory of the great Brisbane discos of the 80s, Images, Whispers, The Underground, to name but a few. Now, you've requested Teddy Swims' version of Rock With You. I can't fulfil that, unfortunately, Anne. I don't have it, so I have to play the original for you. I hope that suffices. I hope it stirs the disco in your heart. Michael Jackson, Rock With You. Songs you love, 612 ABC Brisbane and Queensland. Keep them coming in.

Lutwidge. I hope that took you back to a few slow dances on some Brisbane discotheque floors. That's Michael Jackson and Rock With You. First request for songs you love on the board. There you go. Let's jump into the next one straight away for Adrian in Mackay. It's Steve Porcaro's 69th birthday today. Who is he, do you ask? Well, of course, he's an American keyboardist, synth programmer, songwriter, film and television composer, and founding member of the band Toto. So which song by Toto has Adrian from Mackay put forward? Rosanna. Songs you love, keep them coming. 0467 922 612. Good evening.

69th birthday, Steve Beccaro. You can hear his wonderful synth work in there. Founding member of that band, Toto Rosanna, requested by Adrian in Mackay. I got a song that you love, whether it's going to move you, it's going to move you at the heart, emotional level, or whether it's going to move your body all around the lounge room and bust a few moves. Let me know what song you love. 0467 922 612. A couple of songs coming in for Father's Day. Not many of them are, particularly joyful. Certainly not one from this fella. Bit of Billy Bragg, beautiful song. But hold on to your hearts, folks. Tanks Park, salute. For Jules, I'm looking at you.

20 to 10, 612 ABC Brisbane and Queensland. Billy Bragg, his beautiful track, Tanks Park Salute. Jules from the Gold Coast, she says it's going to be Father's Day on Sunday, so Tank Park Salute by Billy Bragg would be good to hear. Why? Because it's Billy's tribute to his father and maybe everyone else's. And also Jules says, sorry Mel, it's reality for some people. Indeed it is, Jules. It's a beautiful track. So let's just go down this road a little bit further, shall we? This one's from Murray, from Ruby Vale. This is one that he's put forward for Father's Day. The Living Years by Mike and the Mechanics. So if you weren't crying from the last song, maybe this one. Good cry, never hurt anybody. It's 19 to 10. Songs you love, 612 AC Brisbane and Queensland.

That's a lovely track, isn't it? Mike and the Mechanics and The Living Years. Put forward on the text line by Murray in Ruby Vale. That's his Father's Day song. Thanks so much for that one. Living Years by Mike and the Mechanic. On the previous song that Jules from the Gold Coast requested, Ash from the Sunny Coast says, my dad passed September 6, 2023, and that Billy Bragg song was beautiful. It made me think of Dad, who's been gone 3 years this Father's Day. Thank you so much, Ash, for your text. It's not all about Father's Day, but it's really wonderful to have this early reminder. So if it wasn't on your radar, hopefully it is now and you're doing a last minute scurry for presents and organising some time if you can to catch up with Dad, whether they're living or gone. How are you going to honour your father this weekend if that's something that you want to do? It might not be. All right, let's take a track right now from John Boy. I like your reasoning, John Boy, so I'm going with it. He says, hi Mel, John Boy here. My song for tonight is Brave Son of America, sung by C.W. Stone King. And the reason why is because you reckon, John Boy, that I'll like it. And I think you'll be right on that one, John Boy.

Oh, John Boy, you were very intuitive with that one. You were requesting that one because you believed that I would like it and you were 100% correct. Now, that fella, C.W. Stone King, he is an Aussie. If you've never heard him before and you liked what you heard, he's absolutely fantastic. All those horns, he's just too good. Now, he was actually born in Katherine in the Northern Territory and he released this album in 2005, so 21 years ago now, called King Hokum, and it absolutely launched him into the stratosphere. It was met with so much critical acclaim. And back then he was just 31 and he was a musician beyond his time. He sounded just like that, even as a young fella. C.W. Stone King and that song, Brave Son of America. Thank you so much, John Boy. Let's jump into this one for Matthew at Brighton. He says, evening, Mel, could you please play this next song? I first heard it while listening to Kat Feeney's show back when I was in year 11. It's a definite 80s banger.

I hope that gave you some warm fuzzies. Huey Lewis and the News, If This Is It, is a song requested by you. I reckon final song now. I'm going to squeeze one more in. One more song you love. Who's it going to be for? Jackie from Yerongapilly, if you're listening. I couldn't find your exact song, so I've gone out on a bit of a limb here. You asked for When We Were Kings, but I couldn't find it. I didn't have it. So I've gone with this one because you went with that one because it was also with Melinda Jackson. So I've chosen another one that is Daryl Braithwaite, but instead of Melinda, it's with James. Hope that's okay. Hope you enjoy it. 612 ABC Brisbane and Queensland. Hello.

0: Jackie from Yerongapilly, that's your modified song you love. Daryl Braithwaite, Motors Too Fast with James Rain. Sean, thanks for your support on the text line. He says, good choice, Mel. I hope it suited you too, Jackie. That's it for another evening here at 612 ABC Brisbane and Queensland. Thank you so much for your company and hold everything lightly. I'll see you same time tomorrow.
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4: ABC News with Andrew Kaloupas. Authorities say hopes of finding more survivors among the thousands still missing in Nepal and Tibet are fading a week after flash floods killed at least 1,100 people. Tweong Fitzpatrick reports.
5: Prime Minister Anthony Albanese says the number of Australians missing in the disaster has fallen from 43 to 38 after five were confirmed safe since Tuesday morning. Rescuers are trying to find survivors believed to be trapped inside the tunnels of several hydroelectric plants. Specialised teams from India, China and the United States are involved in the tunnel rescue attempts. Meanwhile, the UN says agencies are very concerned about the growing public health risk from overcrowded shelters, contaminated water and damaged health facilities, particularly for women and children during the monsoon season.
4: Detectives investigating an alleged sexual assault linked to the Sydney Swans have now spoken with four Sydney men. Olivia Sanders reports.
6: Sexual crimes squad detectives were in New South Wales this week where they spoke with four men aged 25 to 30 as part of their sexual assault investigation linked to the Sydney Swans. Several adult entertainers are understood to have joined Swans players at a hotel across the road from the MCG in the early hours of August 17. Three women subsequently made a report to police. No arrests have been made and no charges have been laid. Victoria Police says the investigation is ongoing and detectives are set to speak with several witnesses believed to be in the hotel room at the time of the alleged incident.
4: In a statement, the club reiterated it apologises for the distress and disappointment that it has caused, but said it was unable to comment further. Iran says it's launched a wave of attacks on American targets in the Gulf in response to intense US strikes on Iran. Kuwait says a drone hit a residential complex, causing a fire but no casualties. Bahrain says it was also targeted. More from the BBC's Yolan Nell in Jerusalem.
7: The Middle East is on edge once again after the latest series of US strikes on Iran and Iran's retaliation against US allies in the region, in the Gulf and Jordan. Pakistan has said that it remains engaged on talks to try to end the six-month-old war, but President Trump has said he couldn't care less whether Iran returns to the negotiating table, and he has threatened to hit Iran much harder. All of this is pushing up oil prices once again.
4: Police say a man shot dead in the doorway of a Western Sydney home this afternoon may have been another case of mistaken identity. The man, aged in his 40s, was visiting a Merrylands West home around 3 o'clock when he was shot, dying at the scene. Police say those who live at the home are well known to police and have links to organised crime. The victim arrived at the home with a resident who lives there and two young children. Police Superintendent Simon Glasser says the victim was not on the radar of police and has had no known criminal record.
8: The victim has no links to organised crime that we are aware of. However, he is associated with people that reside at this address. It's very early on in the investigation.

0: Alongside other measures, as cartels increasingly use vessels and submersibles to move cocaine and methamphetamine. Prime Minister Anthony Albanese says much of the drug traffic moving through the Pacific is ultimately bound for Australia.
1: Australia is a destination, tragically, for much of the drug trafficking that seeks to go through the Pacific, with related issues of transnational crime.
0: Former British pop star Paul Gadd, better known by his stage name Gary Glitter, has pleaded not guilty to 8 charges of historic sex offences against a young girl. The 82-year-old rose to fame in the 1970s as a glam rock star. He's accused of abusing the girl between 1978 and 1981, when she was aged between 8 and 11. Prosecutors previously said the alleged offences took place at Gadd's home in the London area of Kensington.
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2: Yes, well, hello, and how are you? Philip Clark with you on ABC Radio. This is Nightlife, and it's Wednesday night. Good to be with you. First hour of the program as well. Hope you're well. Hope your day was just fine. We've got a feast of great listening tonight, so I hope you can stay with me. First hour, 10:06 Eastern Time. It's 8:06 in WA. Western Australia, sorry. 8:06 in Western Australia. It's 10:24 in South Australia and the Northern Territory. We're right through the Pacific, courtesy of Radio Australia. We're at 10:06 in Port Moresby, Fiji and Kiribati. It's 10:06. Good to have you all on board. And, of course, right around the world with the World Wide Web as well. 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Or listen to us on the ABC Listen app, which is a terrific way to listen. Download that on your phone or other device and, hey, presto, you're away. And you can therefore get access to all our podcasts as well. I'll be talking to Simon Sebag Montefiore in our first hour about the making of the modern Middle East. Really looking forward to that conversation. But if you wanted to grab or catch up with our conversations last night, among them the session we did on the fashion business, which was lots of fun, then you can grab those off the ABC Listen app or through the website as well. I spoke to the Fin Review's fashion editor, Lauren Sams, and she had a fashion tip for those who want to be ahead of the curve.
3: One thing that I will be very interested in seeing at the Chanel Cruise show earlier this year, the new creative director there debuted a pair of sandals that didn't have any toes. So it was sort of a little cup of leather that strapped onto your heel and a bow on the top, and there was nothing that covered your toes.
2: What, no sole? No sole?
3: No. So sort of half a sole.
2: I see.
3: Which it was very polarizing at the time, but in 18 months' time, everyone will be wearing those. You mark my words, they will be the Crocs of summer 2027.
2: See, and don't tell me you didn't hear it here first, all right? 1-300-800-222 is my number if you'd like to contribute or make a comment or ask a question tonight. In our first hour tonight, the Middle East has shaped some of the biggest and most consequential events in modern history. But how did we get here? How did Osama bin Laden rise to power? Where did Iran, the modern state of Iran, come from? How did Britain and France carve up the modern Middle East? We're going to talk about it with the master story.

0: storyteller and historian Simon Sebag Montefiore in our first hour tonight. Looking forward to that conversation. Nightlife News Breakdown with Amy Remakis, particularly the growing calls for a government-mandated opt-in model for social media algorithms. Sounds like a good idea. Chances of it happening? Well, off the back of the gambling advertising thing, you'd probably say very little. We'll get Amy's take on these issues. Top Australian fish chef Josh Nyland's going to join us tonight as well. Plenty to talk about there. And I'd love to talk to him about whether or not fish is sustainable as a food into the future, do you think? So he'll join us as well. We'll play the Mighty Challenge as well. So we've got plenty of things on. Love to have your company. 1-300-800-222 is my number. If you would like to join us, I would love you to be part of it tonight.
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0: The history of the Middle East is, in lots of ways, the history of the modern world, isn't it? These days you look at it and you think it's just a mess of war and slaughter and oil and great power contests for supremacy. Was it always like this? No, it wasn't. In his new book, The Cauldron, historian and best-selling author Simon Sebag Montefiore traces the history of the Middle East from 1900 through to the present. Now, it's a massive undertaking, as you can imagine, and we won't talk about all of it tonight because we simply can't. The stories of empires and nation-states and kings and revolutionaries and dictators. Huge figures like Abdel Nasser, for example, the ruler of Egypt. Ataturk, the secular founder of the modern state of Turkey. Where did Iran come from? And what's the genesis of the conflict in Palestine and Gaza too? We'll talk some more about all of those things. You might have some other conversations you would like to ask him about as well. But let's welcome him to the program. Simon Sebag Montefiore, good evening to you. Welcome to Nightlife.
3: Good evening to you from London.
0: It's terrific to have you, and congratulations on the book. It's tremendously detailed and just totally absorbing once you're in it. I mean, in a way, you trace you. This from 1900. It's really the beginning of this story is the collapse of the Ottoman Empire, isn't it?
3: Yeah, and it's still going on today in a way.
0: Tell me about that.
3: Well, I mean, what I wanted to do with this book is to fill in a gap in the market. You know, I often write books that don't exist. After I've looked for them, I then try and write them myself. And, you know, there are millions of books on the Middle East, and especially on just after World War One and all that, and also, of course, Israel, Palestine and Gaza. But actually, they don't explain how we got from 1900 to 2026. How did we get where we are? That's the question I'm asking, and I answer it by covering in a narrative that I hope is accessible to everybody. You don't have to be an expert. All the 19 countries of the Middle East, from Morocco to Iran, from Iran to Turkey, from Turkey down to Yemen, and of course including Syria and Israel and everything in between. And it's been a kind of wonderful project for me. It's been alarming and impossible and insane, but also most satisfying labor of love of my career. And it begins in with the Ottoman Empire, because you cannot understand anything that's happening today in many of the parts of the Middle East. And that includes particularly Turkey, of course, but also Syria and Israel and Egypt. And of course, also Iran, which is, you know, probably the most important power in the Middle East today for all different reasons, and very much in the news. And so we go back to 1900, but the book starts neither in the British Empire nor in the Ottoman Empire, but in the middle of the Arabian Desert, which is in no empires. And it begins with 40 men riding across the desert in early 1902. And they are led by a young Saudi prince, Abdulaziz Al Saud, who storms a small fortress in the middle of the Arabian Desert, which is called Riyadh. And there he kills the governor,

0: in personal combat and takes it, and ultimately found Saudi Arabia, which is now really one of the key powers in the Middle East. And so that's where we start. And I start there because this is a story about the Arab world. This is a story about the Middle East. It's not about the British. It's not about the Americans. It's about the Arab world, and it begins with the Arab conquest of an Arab city.
1: Yes, the whole story of oil, which seems to have, of course, dominated the history of the Middle East since, is a later add-on too. One of the things that strikes me also about when you start to think of the Middle East as a concept, as an idea, is that we think about it as just deeply fractured and full of conflict, but of course, it's home to one of the richest, most culturally diverse collections of people on the planet, isn't it? This is where
0: Yes, yeah, it is.
1: together with India, of course, this is where mathematics and writing and thinking begins, isn't it?
0: Well, it has an ancient culture. It's never separate from the rest of the world as it isn't today. There's always been people coming and going, ideas coming and going, and the traffic has always been two-way. And that's part of the history. And most of the, some of that traffic is in ideas, some of it is in literature, some of it is in trade, some of it is in oil, some of it is in conquest, and part of it is in theology and the Abrahamic faiths, for example. And it's, I mean, to say it's an interwoven world of multiple ethnicities and sects is no exaggeration. That's the key to it. And but also I want in this book I to celebrate that. I call it the cauldron. It's a it's about autocrats and wars and coups and fanatics and terrorists and killers and dictators, but it's also a celebration of the openness of Islam as well, the way that there's a tradition of Islam that accepts and ideas and open thought and is friendly to the West. There's another definition of Islam that is radical and resistant and authoritarian and unfriendly to the West and unfriendly to openness of any sort. And part of what we're seeing in the Middle East in 2026 is a war between those two definitions of Islam. And of course, there's much else going on too. There's Iran's struggle to dominate and to be the key power in the Middle East. There's Israel's struggle to defend itself, but also elements in Israel who are trying to expand within the West Bank. There is also Turkey is now a massive power with rising military influence, and with the wish to expand its power to some of the places where its Ottoman forebears ruled just over 100 years ago, and they are openly talking about that.
1: Let's go back to that story you were talking about. You see this as very pivotal, the establishment of well, the nascent establishment, I suppose, of the modern state of Saudi Arabia with Abdulaziz.
0: Yeah.
1: Now, tell me why that's significant and what happens.
0: Well, Saudi Arabia, is now the biggest state in the Middle East. It's a military power. It has vast oil reserves. But it also has a very significant religious authority. And as the guardian of the two sanctuaries, the Mecca and Medina, the holy cities, its king always has special authority. Whoever controls those cities has special authority. And it is just signing and developing some sort of agreement or alliance with Pakistan and with Turkey right now. So it is always a very significant power and a special power with special influence. And it's really the leader of the Sunni world at the moment. So

0: when it was founded 125 years ago, roughly, it was nothing. It was just
1: No.
0: a young man with 40 friends seizing one city. But he wasn't nobody. He was the descendant of the Saud family, and the Saudis had had two kingdoms already in Arabia, one in the 18th century, one in the 19th century. And this is, so Saudi Arabia today is the third Saudi Arabia, if you like. And you need to understand all of this to understand how the family rules, what MBS is doing now, and he's the present ruler of Saudi Arabia, and how it approaches the world. And the key to understanding it in many ways is all these powers are just trying to achieve security now, and all everybody, Turkey, Israel, but especially Saudi Arabia, are all trying to find ways to achieve security in a completely in a free-for-all multiplayer game that is the Middle East at this very moment.
1: We read it at the moment, and we see that sectarianism from our Western point of view seems to have riven the Arab world, the Sunnis and the Shia, which are the two great strands of Islamic thought, and all stem from who had the right to bear witness to the truths of Islam following the death of Muhammad. The Shias have a different view about this than that of the Sunnis, and that is the heart of the conflict.
0: Yes, I
1: How
0: mean,
1: much of this conflict explains the Middle East?
0: some of it. I mean, it started as a dynastic feud after the death of Muhammad within the family of the Prophet Muhammad, but it developed into very different cultures, traditions, theologies, and yet one can exaggerate the difference between Sunni and Shia. Of course, their rituals and ideas are very different, but they are quite capable of cooperating when they need to. And one of the things we saw after the revolution in 1979 was the Iranian Islamic Revolution was a Shia revolution led by a Shia scholar, clergyman, leader, Ayatollah Khomeini. But in fact, they revolutionized the Sunni world, which is the great majority of Islam, and they promoted a new religious political strand of ultra-Islamism that was resistant to the West, that was radical, and that was in their own image. And you can see that in their informal empire that they managed to create in the early part of the 21st century recently, they were backing Shias like the Hezbollah militia, for example, and Alawites who were the Assad family of Syria, but also they were backing Sunnis like Hamas, which was closer to the Muslim Brotherhood and was a Sunni radical, ultra-nationalist, ultra-Islamist organization. So, the two strands are different and are often at odds, but at other times they are allied. And at the same time, the Arabs and the Iranians are also very different peoples, and they have a long history of suspicion and hostility as well. But they too can cooperate when they need to.
1: Tell me about this, because it puzzles a lot of people as to how Iran ends up as this almost totalitarian Islamic state when Persia was never an Islamic. It wasn't an Islamic state. I mean, it was a great center of Shiism, of course, and there are many holy places there, of course, but it wasn't an Islamic state. How did it end up as one?
0: Well, I mean, originally the Persians, who Persia and Iran are the same thing, and the Persians were the rulers of great empires in the ancient world, and they were Zoroastrians, which means they worshipped fire, and their god was called Ahura Mazda, and they created those great empires that we've heard about, In ancient history, like Cyrus the Great and Darius the Great were their kind of leading rulers who created this huge Achaemenid empire. But later there were other empires in the sort of fourth, fifth, and sixth centuries. There was the Sasanian Empire, which was huge and at one point conquered the whole Middle East as well. So they are heirs to a great tradition that isn't Islamic, but pretty early in the conquests of the Arabs after the death of Muhammad in the 630s, they overthrew the Persian Empire and they
1: Right.
0: conquered it. And since then, it has been Islamic, but it only became Shia during the rule of the Safavid dynasty, who converted it to Shia Islam with the sword, massacring those who refused or resisted. And they were 12 Shias, which means that they believed that that Islam should be ruled by the succession from the Caliph Ali all the way through. And there were 12 imams descended from him. And the 12th imam vanished mysteriously and was, as one would say, technically became occulted. And so they are waiting for the 12th imam to return in an apocalyptic messianic moment. And that's why they're called 12 Shias. And there are many other sects of Shia too. But anyway, so since then they've been Shias, and but they've had all sorts of different rulers. They've had various dynasties since then. And in the early part of the 20th century, I tell the story about how a self-made king, Reza Shah, established himself in 1925, and he's one of the key nation makers in the book. You mentioned Ataturk, who founded the Turks, Ben Gurion, who founded Israel, and Ibn Saud, Abdulaziz, who founded Saudi Arabia. Well, another one of these titanic figures is Reza Shah, who founded the Pahlavi dynasty. And in our own lifetimes, his son, the Shah, ruled, and it was he that was overthrown in 1979. And he was a secular ruler. He
1: Yeah, he
0: was
1: was.
0: a reformer. He was an authoritarian, but he was a reformer. He believed in rights for women. He promoted education for women. Equal rights. In many ways, he was pretty successful. In other ways, he over-concentrated power in his own hands. He was vain, and often unwise, but also kind of impressive too. And when he was overthrown in 1979, by the time he reached 1979, the whole of a large part of Iranian society was united against him. And
1: How
0: so
1: much of
0: when
1: this?
0: he
1: How much of this is laid at the feet of the West, and their support
0: well.
1: of the Shah?
0: Well, I think that, I mean, of course, anyone who writes a history of the Middle East, this is a region that, for all sorts of reasons, anybody who wants to be a planetary power needs to have a presence there. And so that was true from 5000 BC and the pharaohs of Egypt all the way through to America and the Soviet Union, and now to China and America and Russia. So the West, or outside powers, let's put it like that, are always present. Some come from the East, some from the West. In our present era in the West, countries like Britain and Australia, we're obsessed with the crimes of the West and what the West did wrong and everything to do with the West. And we're not really interested in the crimes committed by anybody else. But if you study the Middle East, you're as likely to look at the Mongols and Tamerlane and the Iranian rulers and conquerors like Nadir Shah in the 18th century. I'm as likely to look at them as I am at looking at Britain and France and America. But all are present and all are trying to achieve dominance, trying to extract wealth. And of course, they play roles. Sometimes they're destructive. Sometimes they leave little trace. And so the Western involvement in the Middle East is part of that
1: Yeah.
0: tradition.
1: Why is that? What?
0: And
1: Yeah, sorry.
0: go on, yeah.
1: Why Iran seems friendless in the

0: world. And why is this? There doesn't seem to be any sense. There is a slight sense of pan-Arabism, I suppose, if you look at Saudi Arabia, Egypt, possibly Jordan, possibly as well. But Iran seems to sit right outside of this, seems to be sending
1: Iran is very separate because
0: but
1: Iran
0: they, is very separate. Do they want, even with their nearest Shia neighbour, Iraq, who they fought a long war with, why are they so friendless in the region?
1: Well, I mean, it's partly because they've acted as a regional bully and they're essential. There's two things. First of all, there's a tradition of Persian Empire over the whole region.
0: Right.
1: Secondly, there's the enormous hostility and suspicion between Persians, Iranians, and Arabs, who are very different. And sometimes that breaks out into open contempt. Then there's the promotion of extreme Islamist radicalism on the part of this Iranian regime, which is particular to this Iranian regime. And in recent times, there is the bullying and promotion of terrorism and the reckless bloodletting of this Iranian regime. And you only have to look at their basic strategy in the last 25 years, which was called the Six Armies strategy, in which they basically wanted to promote their Iranian interests by backing Arab militias, Arab backing, promoting Arab wars, costing Arab blood on Arab territory to defend Iran. And that worked extremely well for 25 years. And hence we saw what was called the Shia Crescent, or I call it the informal Iranian Empire, but there's lots of, you know, you can call it what you like. But essentially they managed to get control over a corridor of territory all the way from Iran to Syria and Lebanon. And that has been disastrous for the Arab world. 600,000 Syrians died in this Syrian civil war. It's led to the loss of many, many lives also in Lebanon, in Iraq. And that has now kind of ground to a halt. And it's in eclipse. Israel's defeated various parts of it. And so now the Iranian regime has embarked on a different policy, which is to attack all of its neighbours. And the neighbours it's particularly keen to attack are those in Saudi Arabia and the United Arab Emirates and Bahrain and Jordan and even Egypt, which all of which represent the success of an opposing ideology, an opposing definition of Islam, an opposing mindset. And they are all outrageous rebukes to the disastrous mismanagement and mass murder of the present Iranian regime.
0: Yeah. 1-300-800-222 is my number. I'm talking to Simon Sebag Montefiore. He's a historian and storyteller, and he's written an extraordinary book called The Cauldron, Making of the Modern Middle East. We're talking about it now. You might like to ask a question.
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0: One of the other ways I think the West often looks at the Middle East, apart from its terms of conflict and oil, Simon, is through a Western lens. We see it simply through the history of colonialism, and don't really understand, I think, at all the power that Arabs themselves have for their own stories. And in this respect, talk to me about the adoration and the status of Abdel Nasser, for example, the president of Egypt, and the status he had in the Arab world, and what's happened to that.
1: Yes. Yes, well, I think one of the you touch on something really important there. One of the big themes of this book is that the Arabs, the Israelis, the Iranians, the Turks, the Sudanese, and many other peoples here make their own decisions. And the whole kind of the whole narrative of white colonialists being to blame for everything is one approach, and there is some truth in it.
0: There is some truth in it, yes.
1: There's some proof in it, but actually it's a very, very limited view, because you know these countries have been independent

0: now for 80 years, and they have agency. And I am somebody who believes and respects in the agency of the Arab peoples, the Israelis, the Turks, the Iranians, etc., etc. And I find it extremely patronizing for rather well-meaning Western liberals and activists who keep insisting that they are just victims and have no role in their own history. Read my book and you'll see that they have a huge role in their history, and they have done all the way through their history. But obviously, most strikingly since independence, which is, really straight after World War II, they all became independent. And even during the Cold War, when the Soviets and the Americans were competing in the Middle East, they were masters at playing off the powers against each other. And in the last 50 years, they've been experts at seeking power and empire and success themselves, and they have made their own decisions. So I think that that narrative is extremely limited and also insulting to the peoples of the Middle East. But you mentioned a good example of this. Gamal Abdel Nasser is one of the most fascinating characters in the book, one of the
1: Yeah, he's
0: giants
1: a
0: in the
1: giant.
0: book,
1: He's a giant in the Arab world, isn't he? And regarded as such. Yeah.
0: he's regarded now as a giant who failed, who disappointed everybody. But he's incredible. He's an incredibly charming character as well as a menacing one. He was a beautiful speaker. He was extremely handsome. He was tall. He was well read. He was masterful, super intelligent, and his vision was of a pan-Arab nation republic that could join together all of the or many of the states that had been left by the Western powers. And he succeeded in merging Egypt, his country, with Syria, but just for 3 years. But at the same time, he spoke beautifully about Arab life, about Arab dreams, about Arab aspirations and freedom from Western domination.
1: No.
0: And he succeeded in 1956 in the Suez Crisis in achieving some of those things, and then with the union with Syria. But he overdid it. He also destroyed Egypt's cosmopolitan society by expelling all the non-Egyptians, not just Jews, but also the Italians, the Greeks, the Lebanese, and so on. And he also established the first Mukhabarat state, the first secret police state that really became the prototype for all of the dictatorships. And he really became a dictator. And then he pushed too hard against Israel in 1967, threatening with his allies to exterminate Israel. Israel panicked and then struck back and won the 1967 war, which really destroyed the Pan-Arabist dream and made Israel a major power and really opened the way, the gates in the world of Islam to a new Islamist resistance radicalism that took the place of Pan-Arabism.
1: Yeah. Let's talk about Israel and the Palestinian issue, which of course seems to bedevil so much of the Middle East. Perhaps it is the conflict in the Middle East, which whose resolution seems so far away. One of the things that always strikes me about this story is, and the establishment of the State of Israel, is the way the Arab story gets, because it's complicated and it also gets lost to some degree. Quite a few people in the West believe, I think, that the State of Israel was established, in an empty land, when it wasn't. Of course, the truth is completely the opposite. The Arabs refer to what happened in 1946 as the Al-Nakba, the great catastrophe, because it was true for a whole lot of reasons that, hundreds of thousands of Palestinians were made refugees in their own land, weren't they?
0: The Nakba is a huge part of the story in The Cauldron, my book. And I tell the story mainly, as I try and do all the way through the book, using the voices of Palestinian Arabs and Israelis and

0: and other people who are the main participants. But I'm not writing a history about victims and oppressors. That's sort of fairy tale history for a very, very simple worldview. It's an extremely complicated story. There were of course, a Arab majority in the Holy Land,
1: It was an
0: and a Jew.
1: an occupied land. It was not an empty land, was it?
0: I don't think anyone today thinks it was an empty land, and I'm not sure anyone, and certainly, and I don't think even the British who promulgated the Balfour Declaration believed it was empty. But I think that what happened was, in some ways, it's unique because of the Jewish story is unique, because the Holy Land itself is so unique. But in other ways, it's pretty typical of the way that states were created in partitions, in ethnic strife, in war, at the end of the Ottoman Empire. It bears huge resemblances to the creation of Turkey in 1922. As you'll see if you read the book, that's a completely forgotten story. And it bears huge resemblances to an almost simultaneous British scuttle from its territories without responsibility that happened in is India, Pakistan. But of course, the India-Pakistan partition was a much bigger disaster in terms of numbers. 14 million people displaced, 1 to 3 million people killed. But what happened in Israel-Palestine is a tragedy, because I believe it wasn't necessary. And I show in the book the many moments when a little bit of statesmanship could have avoided it. But what happened in 47, 48 was this. There was the Palestinian Arab majority who lived there, but there was also a large Jewish minority, and by then they were about 500,000 people. Some of them had settled there, some of them had been there for a long time, for many generations. And initially, Zionism was simply the self-determination of the Jewish people to have a nation like everybody else
1: Well,
0: believed in.
1: it was a political idea. It wasn't born in Europe. It wasn't born in Israel. It was a political,
0: Yes,
1: as we know, as we know, yeah.
0: but I mean, that's how. But it was, in that way, it wasn't that different from Turkish nationalism, Arab nationalism, Greek nationalism, Armenian nationalism, Kurdish nationalism, all of which are told in the book. And many of those were promised states also at the end of World War I, and that's usually forgotten. So what happened, since we're concentrating on this particular theatre, is that in 1947, the British were learned that they just couldn't manage Palestine anymore, and therefore they asked the United
1: Well,
0: Nations
1: they didn't
0: to
1: want it. They didn't want to, did they? They wanted to get out.
0: they wanted to get out. Churchill called this the scuttling, and scuttling was a disaster wherever it happened. In 1947, the Attlee government in Britain, Prime Minister Clement Attlee, had rushed to get out of India, and he wanted to leave India to one state, one Indian state, but the Indian Muslims under Jinnah wanted an independent state of their own. And in the end, the British were forced to agree to that. And so a new state, Pakistan, was created in astonishing ethnic strife and conflict, in which 1 to 3 million people were killed. And next, they looked at Palestine and they wanted to get out of that fast too. And rather than do it themselves, they asked the new United Nations, and the United Nations devised a partition, and the partition was appallingly done.
1: It was
0: The
1: un it
0: partition
1: was un it
0: defined
1: was
0: that.
1: unfair and a disaster, wasn't it?
0: Well, it was unsustainable, even if it was, whether or not it was unfair, it was unsustainable. It divided Palestine into seven bits, none of them defendable, sustainable, or governable. So, and at that point, the British, the

0: British then just left and ran for the door and left the participants in this partition to fight it out. So first of all, the Jews celebrated, and because they were getting a state for their for the first time for a long time, for 2,000 years, and the partition was opposed by the Arab side, and so the Arab side tried to destroy the Jews. The Jews fought back, and there was a civil war. Then, on the 15th of May, 1948, the British departed officially. And the Jews declared a new state, which they called the Republic, the State of Israel. And at the same time, five Arab states invaded and tried to exterminate it.
1: Indeed.
0: And they said quite openly that was their aim. And the Israelis fought back. For a moment, it looked like they would be destroyed and overwhelmed. After all, these were five armies attacking. But the Arabs were very divided. And the Arab states actually wanted to annex Palestine for themselves. So after a brutal war in which some Palestinian Arabs were driven out, many fled. Some Jews and their settlements were also driven out from the parts that were conquered by the Arabs. And so it actually was, if one looks at it, a struggle for survival on both sides. And out of it, Israel was established itself, and Jordan, the neighboring kingdom under King Abdullah, was the other victor and conquered what they called the West Bank of the Jordan, because Jordan was on the East Bank, and that's where the name the West Bank comes from. And so they got Old Jerusalem, the ancient city of Jerusalem, and they declared themselves King of Palestine and King of Jerusalem. And the Egyptians completely failed and were defeated, and they only managed to conquer one bit, Gaza. They had planned to conquer the whole of Palestine or half of Palestine, and they were going to call it the All Palestine Protectorate, but in fact they failed. And so in the end of it, three states controlled Palestine. And tragically, while the Jewish state was declared, the Arab state was never declared, and it was never declared because the Egyptians and the Jordanians had grabbed the land, and that was the way it remained from 1948 to 1967. And there was very little pressure to declare a Palestinian state because those territories were ruled by Arab powers, and
1: And
0: that's what happened
1: none
0: until
1: of those Arab
0: 67.
1: powers were particularly interested in an Arab
0: They were not
1: in a
0: interested.
1: Palestinian state then, and
0: Well,
1: they
0: there was no concept.
1: and
0: You've got to understand, there was no concept of a Palestinian state at that time. Palestinian consciousness, as national consciousness, developed in the 1960s as Rashid Khalidi, the great Palestinian professor at Columbia University, has said in his seminal book on the subject. It really developed as in conflict with Israeli nationalism, and gradually two new nationalisms emerged, two new nations emerged that had not existed
1: No,
0: before,
1: they did not.
0: the
1: No.
0: Israeli nation and the Palestinian nation. And that's where we are today.
1: Yeah. The resolution of this conflict seems, I don't know, what do you think? Is it a key to, it's not going to be resolved, is it? There's not going to be a Palestinian state. The so-called two-state solution is not going to occur, is not
0: I
1: going
0: don't
1: to
0: use
1: occur.
0: I don't like the word two-state solution because it suggests that there's a solution that would solve all of this completely, and I think that is unrealistic, yes. But could there be a resolution where there was a Palestinian state in these territories? Absolutely, yes. It's not vanished, and in fact, some definition of that is and has always been the only way to solve this. So there are many, many definitions and plans of how this could work. But if you're asking at this very moment, both sides are now completely traumatized by the agonies that has happened on October the 7th, the Hamas slaughter and rapine. And and the brutal war, the ferocious

0: vicious and brutal
1: Well,
0: war.
1: the equally brutal slaughter in
0: In
1: Gaza.
0: Gaza. In Gaza. So both sides now are completely bruised and bleeding and traumatized, and neither are yet ready to talk. But there comes a moment when war and bloodletting just becomes exhausting for everybody. And sometimes then that can lead to surprising developments in a surprising way, and you never quite know when that's going to happen. Obviously, while Hamas are in control, are the most dynamic part of the Palestinian body politic, that's not going to happen. While this extremist Israeli government is in power, it's not going to happen either. So both leaderships need to change, but it happens there's an election in Israel in October, very soon. And it looks like, by the polls of the moment, that a much more decent and sensible government will come to power in Israel. And that may also spark changes amongst the Palestinians. They have elections coming too, and there are going to be changes when the leader of the Palestinian Authority, Mahmoud Abbas, dies or retires. And so, we may be at a point suddenly where, from complete diabolical disaster, we suddenly come back and find that there is something to talk about, and that isn't impossible. And I actually believe that it's not just not impossible, but essential that it does
1: Yeah,
0: happen.
1: indeed.
0: And I call it two nations, two republics, because I like to leave the sort of exact architecture of this plan to be decided, but the concept is still there, and it's still the right concept.
1: All right, Simon Sebag Montefiore is our guest. His book, The Cauldron, The Making of the Modern Middle East, has just been published. It's a story of the Middle East from 1900. Let's get off the topic for Osama, because there's so many other things to talk about as well.
0: I have to leave you quite
1: Yeah,
0: soon,
1: I
0: so
1: know
0: I don't
1: exactly.
0: want to.
1: Just tell
0: Where
1: me,
0: should what should we talk about next?
1: who in your what in your view is the most successful since the 1900s, since the decolonialization of and the collapse of the Ottomans? Who do you think? What do you think's been the standout, most successful Arab state?
0: Well, I think the most successful Arab state is not Arab,
1: Sorry,
0: but probably
1: I'll
0: Turkey.
1: revise that. I'll say yes, Middle Eastern state. Middle Eastern
0: Well,
1: state.
0: I think Turkey is one of the most successful because it has combined Islamism, nationalism, and Western sophistication into one state. And so far, until recently, it has managed to do so in a semi-democracy. I think now it is becoming a proper autocracy, and it is also becoming an ever more Islamist entity. And so I think those are dangerous things for that state and for its society, because the Turkish success depends on the cosmopolitanism, the creativity of the Turkish nation. They're highly sophisticated, educated, and they have a great historic inheritance as well. So that at the moment is probably the one of the most successful states. I think Saudi Arabia is also successful, but much more vulnerable militarily and in security terms, which is what we're seeing at the moment as it comes under fire from Iran in the north and the Houthis. I mean, one has to say that for all its many flaws, Israel is also a highly successful state created in this region. And I would have to say it's the third of those. It's extraordinary technological achievements, its achievements in science and its military power are all highly impressive. And so that's why we're now at a point where, in the Arab world, as you put it, three non-Arab powers, the Turks, the Israelis, and the Iranians, and now joined by the Pakistanis, are all vying for influence in the region. And that is the multiplayer game where we find ourselves today.
1: Well, all right. Why? Some might say, well, oil will determine this. Of these three states you mentioned, none of them have oil.
0: Iran has oil. Iran has a lot of oil. Saudi Arabia has a lot of oil. Yeah. So I think oil is part of this picture. The world is still oil thirsty and runs on oil, whatever else we'd like to happen. And their reserves are still vast in Iran, in Iraq, in Saudi, in the Gulf states, in UAE, etc. But Turkey and Israel don't have massive amounts of oil, but they have sophistication, and Iran has all of the above. And Israel is tiny and doesn't have mass, but Iran and Turkey are pretty huge countries with huge populations. Pakistan has a huge army, a huge population, and nuclear weapons, but it's bankrupt. It's a military dictatorship in effect, though it has a hybrid democratic architecture as well. In other words, it's complicated, but oil is a key part of this. Power and trade are key parts of it too. Technology is another huge part of it. And both Iran and Turkey are very good at creating drones. Israel is really, after America, the most sophisticated military industrial power in the world, and just made huge deals with Germany and Greece and other places. So all of those moving parts will decide who wins the battle of the Middle East.
1: Yes, it's a rich and extraordinary story. Simon, it's been terrific to talk with you. Simon Sebag,
0: thank you so much for having me.
1: It's great to have you. He's the author of The Cauldron, The Making of the Modern Middle East. Appreciate your time. Thank you.
0: Thank you.
1: And his book, The Cauldron, is out at the moment. I hope you enjoyed that. We'll put it up as a podcast a little later, and you can listen at your convenience. Here's Dido.

Dido and White Flag. All right, we've got news coming up, and after that, into the issues of the day and the nightlife news breakdown. See you then.

0: this is ABC News with David Rollins. A Royal Australian Air Force jet carrying supplies to assist disaster-ravaged Nepal has touched down in Kathmandu. 12 Australian personnel with rapid response expertise have also been deployed to the region as part of the federal government's broader response to the catastrophe. Assistant Foreign Minister Matt Thistlethwaite says most of the supplies will be distributed to the disaster zone via helicopter.
1: The plane that's landed has supplies that were requested by the Nepalese government. They include hygiene kits, food and water supplies, as well as solar lights. And will now be distributed to the search area as quickly as possible.
0: Iran has fired on US allies in the Gulf following a night of American bombardment that Iranian officials say included a deadly strike on a wedding party. The BBC's Yola Nell has the latest.
2: The Middle East is on edge once again after the latest series of US strikes on Iran and Iran's retaliation against US allies in the region, in the Gulf and Jordan. Pakistan has said that it remains engaged on talks to try to end the six-month-old war, but President Trump has said he couldn't care less whether Iran returns to the negotiating table, and he has threatened to hit Iran much harder. All of this is pushing up oil prices once again.
0: The EU's foreign policy chief says an attempted drone attack last month at Germany's Leipzig airport had the hallmarks of state-sponsored terrorism. The German government says that it has concluded Russia was responsible for the drone incursion and that the EU will work on imposing further sanctions on Russian individuals in the coming weeks. Kaya Kallas says the EU has summoned the Russian envoy over the incident.
3: It is clear that we need to coordinate what more can we do in this situation where Russia is escalating and really killing the civilians and causing as much harm as they can.
0: A group of teenagers in Melbourne have been charged after a man was found seriously injured on the streets of Box Hill last month. Melissa Brown reports.
4: Police say the 53-year-old man could be heard calling for help when they arrived at the scene just after 2 o'clock in the morning on August 22nd. He was found with serious injuries consistent with a stab wound and taken to hospital where he remains. This morning, police arrested five teenage boys and one teenage girl, all of whom have been charged with seven offences, including assault with a weapon and intentionally causing serious injury in circumstances of gross violence. A 15-year-old boy will face a children's court today. The remaining five teens will be held in custody before facing a children's court at a later date.
0: A man who made sexualised deepfake images of women and children, including current and former Brisbane private school students, has been spared further jail time. Talissa Saganto reports.
5: Antonio Rotondo was convicted by a jury of 17 offences, including multiple counts of stalking and distributing intimate images. In 2023, the 56-year-old digitally altered photographs of several women and girls he found on public websites in a sexualised way. He then emailed the images to multiple recipients and uploaded some of them to a website. During his sentencing hearing today, impact statements were tendered to the district court, with some women describing the offending against them as profoundly violent, violating and degrading. Judge John Allen found Rotondo had absolutely no insight into the seriousness of his conduct and no empathy for his victims. He was sentenced to 2 years in jail.

0: Thursday night's qualifying final against Hawthorn in the AFL. Walker's played just one game this season, which was the Dockers' round one loss to Geelong. Murphy Reid, Heath Chapman, Jai Amos and the retiring Sam Switkowski return after being managed for Fremantle's final round loss to Carlton. Hawthorn's made just one change, bringing in Jack Ginnivan and dropping Jack Dalton. ABC News.
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2: Yes, well, hello and how are you? Philip Clark with you on ABC Radio. This is Nightlife on the local radio network everywhere. I hope you're getting us loud and clear. You should be. No transmitter issues or repairs. No one's up the mast. I don't think they get up there in the dark. 1-300-800-222 is my number. Second hour of the program. It's 6 past 11 Eastern Times, 9 past 6 past 9. In Western Australia, is South Australia in the Northern Territory. It's 24 to 11. We're right through the Pacific with Radio Australia, right around the world on the World Wide Web. Good to be with you. Thanks for all the texts too, by the way. Commenting on that interview I had with Simon Sebag Montefiore in the last hour. I'll tell you what, we'll put that up as a podcast later. So if you wanted to check it out or send it somewhere else, you could. Sue said, love the author interviews that Nightlife has. I've just got that book, Cauldron, on my Kindle. Yeah, Robin, the conversation, very interesting. The takeout, an enduring conflict with dubious beginnings and no end in sight. Very sad. Yes. Peter from Caloundra, I hope you podcast the Middle East segment. Yeah, no, we will. That was that will be up there. So at the end of the program, once we've sorted all that out, right, you can get it through the ABC Listen app or stream it off our website, abc.net.au/nightlife. But that will be there for your listening pleasure. All right, coming up in this hour, Amy Remekis is going to lead the Nightlife news breakdown for us. Are you convinced by Jim Chalmers and the news today on the Australian economy and how well everything's going? You can talk to us about some of that. We might do some of that as an issue of the day too, as to whether or not you think things are going as swimmingly as he seems to suggest. Also in this hour, Josh Nyland, who's one of Australia's premier fish cooks too, will explain some of his views about cooking and enjoying seafood in a sustainable way. So looking forward to all of that. All right, let's kick things off with the news breakdown.
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2: Well, welcome to Nightlife News Breakdown. Leading consent advocate Chanel Contos, the founder of Teach Us Consent, was addressing the National Press Club today. She was arguing for a government-mandated opt-in model for algorithms to restore people's control over what appears on their phones and social media feeds. This measure would give people the option to just see posts from friends and accounts they choose to follow, reverting social media platforms to their original models, rather than algorithms, which, of course, point them in directions that the social media owners want you to be going. At the moment, the federal government's exploring a plan to let Australians opt out of social media algorithms if they don't want. Ms. Contos made her case today pretty forcibly at the press club.
3: Addressing the harms of algorithms is in the benefit of the government as it addresses an array of emerging issues that have been raised across industries, exacerbating confirmation bias, damaging civil discourse, eating disorders, mental health, phone addiction, and misogyny. After consulting with experts in tech, men's mental health, radicalisation, and gender-based violence last year, Teachers Consent is asking for the

0: federal government to fix our feeds. We propose the government introduce a mandatory opt-in feature for algorithms on all social media platforms. Right now, these platforms draw on the data of each user to hyper-personalise content. We're not asking them to stop, we're demanding that they're obliged to clearly ask us first. And then, for us to be able to turn our algorithms on and off at will, for any reason, at any time, with the ability for different preferences on different platforms. This, for the first time, would introduce informed and affirmative consent to our screens.
1: Yeah, she says that social media outlets were exposing young boys to misogynistic manosphere content at unprecedented rates.
0: We owe it to our boys and young men to not hand-deliver them to an industry that takes their valid concerns, fuels the fire with unfounded grievance, and then extracts their strong emotions for profit. We owe it to our girls and women to make sure the people around them are not systematically indoctrinated to see them as inferior and resent them for being the basis of their problems.
1: Joining us tonight to lead the Nightlife News Breakdown is Amy Remakis, Chief Political Analyst with the Australia Institute. Amy, some other topics to discuss tonight, particularly the GDP figures, which we'll get to in our economics discussion with Gareth Hutchins in this hour. But this opt-in model seems to make a lot of sense to a lot of people, doesn't it?
2: Yeah, I mean, like, it's not the first time that this has been raised. People have been talking about wanting more control over their feeds, you know, for quite a number of years now, for all of the points that that were just raised there by Chantel. One of the issues, though, is that it puts the onus again on the user rather than the social media platform itself. And one of the, not criticisms, but one of, like, the arguments for why we should be aiming even bigger is that we're basically throwing our hands up in the air and saying there's nothing we can do about the algorithms, much like what we did with the under 16s ban. We can't do anything with the actual social media platforms. So what we need to do is, you know, control the users. Whereas there is an argument that we should actually be using our governments to put pressure on the social media platforms, regulate them as we do other businesses, and force them to have a duty of care to their consumers and their customers, and force them to ensure that this sort of harmful content isn't being pumped into people's feeds.
1: Yeah, there does seem to be a lot of research backing the opt-in model too. This is what Dan Angus, the Professor of Digital Communication and the Director of QUT's Digital Media Research Centre, had to say to ABC News Radio today.
3: The idea of improving user agency is certainly something that most research suggests is a very good move. So particularly in the centre that I lead, we've done a considerable amount of research with young folks. And one thing we hear consistently from them is they want greater control over their experience of the various social media services that they do use. So we're absolutely on board with the idea, and the research certainly supports the idea that user agency in terms of how your feed is constructed is a really positive proposition.
1: Yeah, well, it sounds sensible, although, of course, it would cut into social media provider profits big time, wouldn't it, Amy? And that would mean strong opposition.
2: Yeah, and we haven't had too much success with trying to do that sort of thing, which is, again, one of the reasons why we have the under-16s ban and why we don't have gambling advertising reform, because they do mount pretty big arguments against this sort of stuff.
1: Exactly, yes. So, yes, witness gambling. We didn't get very far with the opt-in model there, did we?
2: No, if only we had a brave government that was able to, I don't know, do its job and say we're going to do this whether or not you like it.
1: Yes, all right. The down the pitch dead bat of the Prime Minister on the matter. Now, look, some people think that we need other solutions. For example, Nationals leader Matt Canavan says he's more concerned about schools rather than social media feeds. He says that the reason young boys get engaged in the so-called manosphere is largely due to what he says is the feminisation of the school curriculum. He suggested that it's down to the teacher mix.
4: So I think we've got to have a deep, hard look at why young boys are attracted to this stuff online. It is terrible. It is toxic. The reason, a big reason for that, in my view, is they're sick and tired of getting lectures about how bad men are at school. They're sick and tired of the feminisation of our curriculum. Maybe we should look at getting more male teachers in.
1: Is it that simple, Amy?
2: Oh, my God. Like, this argument just drove me absolutely insane when I heard it this morning, because first of all, teachers don't create the curriculum.

0: that is set by education departments, which do tend in leadership roles to be quite male heavy. It is not like he's not wrong that most teachers in schools are women. So women make up about 70 or so percent of the teaching workforce, but only 34% of school principals in Australian schools are women. Mm. So if you want to go into private schools, which Matt Canavan knows very well, then women are only 28% of the principals. So when it comes to leadership roles, women are still not, you know, in any sort of control where you could feminize the curriculum. It is so
1: whatever that
0: ridiculous.
1: Means.
0: What does that even mean? Like teaching that women exist or that women have had some roles in society, it is so ridiculous. What he's trying to do is what the manosphere does, what he's arguing against, which is say that women are inferior, that the idea of considering women as being equal humans is turning men against, you know, women in general. So therefore, we should only have them taught by men, men's view of history, men's view of whatever. And I'm sorry, like, come on, Matt Canavan, like that is the patriarchy. That is literally what we are already dealing with. The idea that what people are being taught and the fact that maybe they have to argue their case in front of a woman teacher is sending them further into the manosphere is part of the reason why we cannot address this in the first place.
1: Yep. All right. Okay. Well, the argument's going to continue, I suspect, going round and round to some degree too. Look, Amy Remekas is with us, leading the Nightlife News Breakdown tonight.
0: Just another Remekas rant.
1: Oh, no, don't you be afraid of that. Amy's Chief Political Analyst with the Australia Institute. Can we talk about the gross domestic product figures? I'll talk some more with Gareth Hutchins in this next hour about this too. But Australia, though the figures are out today, Australia's economy has grown faster than expected at 0.4% in the June quarter, 2.1% over the past year, seasonally adjusted. Is this a good thing? Well, yes, in many ways, yes. Federal Treasurer Jim Chalmers, on the receipt of the figures, was a happy man.
2: This is a robust result in really challenging international circumstances. The Australian economy is robust. It is resilient in the face of global uncertainty and conflict. And that's the main takeout from these national accounts.
1: Well, the Shadow Treasurer Tim Wilson says that's not right. He says the latest national accounts data point to us going backwards under the federal government. Well, they can't both be right. He says households and small businesses are still struggling with the cost of living big time.
3: The Treasurer's out there boasting about these numbers, but I can tell you that there is not a single small business that's going to the wall that shares his enthusiasm. Australian households and those sitting around the kitchen tables of the nation know headline numbers aren't translating to improved living standards.
1: Amy, what's the truth here? Are we tracking well by international standards, as the Treasurer claims, or not?
0: Look, I mean, it's like everyone in the economy is feeling that the economy is tough at the moment. And I don't think anyone is shying away from that. But in terms of how we're going in international standards, the Treasurer isn't making it up. In terms of real GDP growth through the year, we're matching the United States, you know, 2.1, which is ahead of the United Kingdom, which was at 1.2, ahead of Canada, ahead of Germany, et cetera, et cetera. We've seen employment growth, which is one thing that people thought would fall more, and perhaps the RBA would like to see a tighter labour market, as they call it. But we've seen about 9.8% since May 2022 in terms of employment growth. That is leading internationally. When you get into business investment, which is something that I know a lot of people have been looking at in terms of inflation, we're not doing too badly there either. In fact, we've seen a growth since it started dropping in June 2022. We're now seeing that get back up to, you know, where it was in June 2016, which was one of the last high points. So we're not doing too badly. Does that mean that people are feeling good? I would say no. Like, living standards are slipping, partly because we are still behind on wage growth.
1: Real wages
0: that
1: are falling. That's right. Real wages are falling.
0: People feel it when their dollar does not go as far. And we've also seen, you know, businesses and all of those everyday items that we use go up in price, which has not dropped back. So while the Treasurer is not making it up, it's not all rosy. But I don't think the government is pretending that. And I think every single time One Nation, gets up in the polls, the government is reminded of what the actual material pain to them of what this inflation is doing.
1: Yeah. Let's

0: can we talk housing? this is a real doozy, this issue at the moment, I think. On the front of the Sydney Morning Herald today, there's this on their news outlets, house prices on track to plunge 13%. Housing Minister Claire O'Neill was on commercial TV this morning saying it's clear house prices are softening. The banks of the Commonwealth Bank economists have downgraded housing forecasts. They say they'll now fall around 9% from their peak this cycle. But the Minister, Claire O'Neill, says it's all swings and roundabouts. It'll all come good in the end.
1: It's clear that house prices are softening around the country, and I really recognise that, you know, for many Australians, their house is their most important asset. What that Commonwealth Bank report also shows us is that house prices will start to grow again, and CBA says that will happen at some stage next year.
0: Yeah, the Shadow Housing Minister, Andrew Bragg, weighed in as well.
2: No one wants to buy anything in Australia at the moment. I think anyone who wants to dress up these terrible tax grabs as having helped anyone, I think, needs a new brain. I mean, the thing about these new taxes is they actually don't help anyone.
0: It's a funny thing, isn't it, Amy? Because after all, we want house prices to fall, don't we? We want them to become more affordable. Except the government doesn't really want to own that story, do they? Why?
3: No, well, because exactly this debate that we're seeing. Like, you know, I mean, house prices have fallen, like, let's take Sydney, you know, about, you know, 4.6% or something like that. That just takes us back to, like, 2022. Like, it's 2023, depending on which area you're in. Like, this is not an outrageous fall that is seeing house prices plunge to where they were in the 1980s. It's seeing house prices plunge to where they were a couple of years ago, where we were still calling them outrageously unaffordable. So we know from the banks that Australia does not have a negative equity problem, that that is not a giant issue. We also know that it's not just the tax changes that have caused this, because we know that the RBA is looking at raising rates. And when the RBA says it's going to raise rates, people tend to be a little bit more hesitant when it comes to whether or not they are going to buy a house. Mm. It is also not outside the realm of possibility that this is also part of a normal market correction, which Australia hasn't had since 2022, when house prices dropped by about 8%. So it's not absolutely crazy. What is crazy is that people are looking at this like the sky is falling in when Australian house prices are still about 13 to 14% above the average wage. So the government doesn't want to own the outcome of this. They want house prices to come down because they know housing insecurity and housing unaffordability is fueling so much of the anger. They also know that they can read ABS statistics, you know, just as well as anyone else, that there has been a generational change in power in this country. And the power now sits, when it comes to voting block numbers, with younger generations, right? So it's under the baby boomers now, who have not historically been able to get the same housing security that their parents and grandparents did at similar ages. They're about 10 to 15 years behind where their parents and grandparents were. So the government is just going, okay, we need to focus on these guys now. And they've done it with a very modest change, which has coincided with some inflation and with the RBA raising interest rates. That has had a tiny impact on the housing market, where the government's like, okay, good, maybe houses won't increase by so much, maybe everyone will stop being so angry with us, and maybe we can get us back to some sort of normality. The idea that this is going to cause the, like, sky to fall in on the Australian housing market is frankly ridiculous, and is basically being pushed by people who have not looked at the numbers or have houses themselves and are not particularly worried about trying to get in this market.
0: Yeah, there's a disconnect from reality here, I must say, in what's actually going on as opposed to what people think is going on. And here's another one too. If you want to build more houses and other buildings, indeed anything in Australia, you need tradies providing services. A report today by Powering Skills Organisation says that Australia is facing a major shortfall in key workers required to power the nation's AI data centre construction sector. That's expected to be worth around $150 billion, putting arguments aside as to who benefits from that for a second. But they say Australia needs to find more than 70

0: 30,000 electricians, technicians, and other related tradespeople. So where are we going to get them from? I know. We'll get them from migration because that's where they come from. Oh, no. Hang on. doesn't bringing in more migrants mean fewer houses for Australians already here? It gets pretty wacky sometimes, doesn't it, Amy?
1: It does. But no, it's fine. We'll just bring in only the migrants that build houses, Phil. And then every other migrant will just have to wait until we've built the houses and the data centers. And then we'll work it out. I mean, the fact that people are still trying to have this migration debate when we know what Australia is in terms of population and what Australia needs, and the fact that this country is built on migration, that multiculturalism is actually part of government policy, is absolutely insane. There is not a migration policy problem in Australia. There is a political one, but that's an entirely different story.
0: Yeah, no, that's true. It's very much a political, issue. Australia's population would go backwards without migrants. We do not have enough babies to keep us going. And that's a fact. All right, Amy, good to talk, as always. Appreciate it. Thank you.
1: Anytime.
0: Amy Remigas is the Chief Political Analyst with the Australia Institute, leading the breakdown tonight.
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3: Nightlife with Philip Clark.
0: That's funny, Milo. Milo's texted saying you should have asked her to get stuck into Taylor Swift again while she was at it. Amy takes a dim view of Taylor Swift for various reasons, which she explained in our extended interview with her about her new book recently. Thank you, Nathan from the Barossa, who sent me a text actually a number of times. Phil, the federal government's desperation amongst the young. Previous generations have worked hard to accumulate their assets through overtime and working weekends and holidays, skipping holidays, etc. They did it to make a better life for their kids. Despite Labor rhetoric, young people trying to do the same are getting smashed at the gate. The banks are not lending. Equity in housing is falling at dangerous levels. House prices are falling. That's certainly true, Nathan. The message and settings for the young over the past 5 months are basically do not try. Yeah, I wonder whether or not, in fact, there is as much concern about falling house prices as we're being told there is. We might discuss it in Issues of the Day. Nathan, if you want to give us a call, let's do it. I'd be interested to see what people think. Paul from Plainland says the real estate industry wants us to believe house prices should never drop. Yeah, well, that's true. Paul, the interests of the real estate industry and developers, of course, coincide here, don't they? 1-300-800-222 is the number. They're all good issues, though. Let's talk about them a bit later in the program. Interested to do so. All right, let's talk economics with Gareth Hutchins.
3: Economics.
0: Let's talk economics. ABC business correspondent Ian Verrand is off for a few weeks. Joining us, though, is Gareth Hutchins, ABC business and economics reporter. Gareth, good evening to you. Welcome back to Nightlife.
4: Hello. Thanks for having me back.
0: Well, as we were talking about with Amy, GDP figures out today. The Australian economy grew by 0.4% in the June quarter. That was stronger than most commentators expected. Welcomed by the Treasurer. And on the surface, I guess, good news, isn't it, or not?
4: Well, it depends on your situation, whether or not you want interest rates to rise again, I think. Because after today's data, traders pushed up the odds of a September rate hike to about 70%. It's according to Bloomberg analysis of futures market pricing. Hmm. Now, before today's data, traders had the odds of a rate hike in September at 50%. Hmm. So it's gone from 50 to 70, and a rate hike by November is now fully priced in. And the market pricing suggests that RBA's cash rate.
0: Let's just two
4: more seconds, because they now think that the cash rate will peak around 4.8% by the middle of next year. So that's almost two more rate rises than the current level of 4.35. Now, why are they doing that? It's because the level of activity in the economy is just still a bit stronger than the RBA was anticipating or would like to see at this point in the economic cycle. They said that the level of demand is just a little

0: bit too strong still for it to pull inflation back down into the 2 to 3% band on the time frame that it wants. So the chance of a rate hike picking up. Now, if you have a mortgage, is that what you want to see?
1: No,
0: Probably not.
1: no.
0: If you don't have a mortgage and you've fully paid off your home, probably happy days. You'd get greater interest on your savings account if you have savings. You can go buy another trip on that boat around the world. I mean, you only go once a year, so why not go twice?
1: Huh. I don't think many people are in this situation. Well, some are, but they are not the people who worry, I guess,
0: No, exactly.
1: one way or the other. I mean, what is the short answer to this is that inflation, the economy is growing, inflation is not under control, and therefore interest rates are going to go up.
0: Yeah, this thing, there's just still a bit too much activity in the economy. They want the economy, it is slowing down. It is slowing down. It's just that they want it to slow down faster so that they can just bring inflation down at the point that they want. Now, if it's going to take longer for the inflation to come down than they were anticipating, then they might have to lift rates again. Now, when it comes to the GDP data itself, it was pretty messy. And economists say, like, well, yeah, it's ticking down slowly, but you've got the Middle East conflict. The economy is still dealing with the RBA's three rate rises from earlier in the year. We've got the tax policy changes that have come from the budget. There's a big wind down in public infrastructure work and a major ramp up in data center investment. So it's creating a lot of volatility and making it very messy. There's a big surge in sales of electric vehicles. I mean, I don't know whether you saw that data, but
1: Yeah.
0: purchases of vehicles rose by over 10% in the quarter.
1: Yeah.
0: Now, that was a record sales of electric and hybrid vehicles.
1: Driven
0: So there's
1: by the Middle East, isn't it?
0: driven by the Middle East. People are going, well, if this is the case, if this is going to be in our future, these shocks that keep coming from overseas now, why don't we get ahead of them and kind of bank in lower cost of living for ourselves in the future by getting an electric vehicle? Now, that's obviously contributing to demand now, but it's a pretty rational response to what people are seeing around the world, I would have thought. But yeah, so you've got this a lot of messy crosswinds at the moment, which and economists are saying that it could become even harder to spot the trend in coming months because that messiness is just going to be getting a bit worse. So yeah, I mean, you wouldn't want to be predicting where inflation will be in the next 6 months.
1: Well, I know. The Treasurer Jim Chalmers says, "Oh, this is an example of a robust economy." But is it? I mean, productivity issues are still completely undealt with. Our productivity is poor. It's been poor for a decade. I mean, he says he's doing something about it. It's not clear that it's having any effect. Private business investment in these accounts actually fell. Well, if you want productivity, you've got to have higher levels of private business investment for a start, don't you?
0: And as he said, that like the yes, Australia has a quite strong level of growth compared to other comparable economies, but then others pointed out, well, but what's our level of growth per person? I mean, it's 0% at the moment, and so that this is a big reason why people are feeling like it's a recessionary vibe around, even though we have pretty strong rate of growth compared to other countries. Now, Jim Chalmers also made the point that real incomes are growing right now. Real household disposable incomes are up almost 1% through the year. Compensation of employees, which means the wage share of income, of the income that's generated by the economy, is up to 54.3%. Now, it was under 50% when the Albanese government came to power in 2022. So that has increased. And those are good things because this is a wage share of income that's going to workers. But then, I mean, people are still feeling a recessionary vibe around.
1: Yeah, exactly. People know their real wages are falling, and they no amount of economic bubble chat from Jim Chalmers is making
0: I know,
1: things any better, actually.
0: I know, and the problem with the inflation, so the headline rate of inflation is what, 3.5% at the moment, but that's an average of all the prices in the economy, and some of the major prices.

0: prices, like whether it be electricity prices or, those types of significant household costs
1: Yeah.
0: are growing at far greater levels than 3.5%.
1: Exactly.
0: And
1: Fuel, electricity. Yeah.
0: exactly.
1: I know. All right. Gareth, just before you go, you've been reporting on the interest in a new book about the tech billionaires that's hit the New York Times bestseller list in a big way. Tell us about American independent journalist Gil Duran and his book Nerd Reich.
0: The Nerd Reich. This guy, this is an interesting, very interesting book. This journalist, he's an independent journalist, but he worked for years in the mainstream media. He was an opinion editor there in San Francisco and in Sacramento, California based. He has been reporting for a number of years now about the kind of ideology that was incubated in Silicon Valley in the 1980s and 1990s, which really inspired a lot of the new generation of tech leaders back then to start creating the types of technologies that would help them to not only undermine democracy, but undermine fiat currencies, central banks, and national governments by creating things like digital currencies. Some of the ideas that they're drawing on written by Ayn Rand, if you've heard of her.
1: No, I have, yeah.
0: A book called The Sovereign Individual from 1997, which was written by William Rees Moogh. This was this very old, you might know his son, who's currently a politician in Britain, who was talking about the future, how technology would allow people, kind of libertarians, to really break free from governments and taxation and all of these things and create their own micronations where they could create their own laws, have these nations run by corporations with CEOs as the leaders, this type of stuff.
1: That's right.
0: Now, it's very, very interesting. You can sound a bit kooky talking about it if somebody comes at it cold, but this journalist, Gil Duran, has been reporting on it quite extensively on his newsletter of the same name, which is called The Nerd Reich. And it's a really, really fascinating read.
1: Yeah, it is. Well, we're going to try and get him on the program. So to talk to him about it. All right, Gareth, terrific stuff. The economy's humming well. You can take that as read because that's what Jim Chalmers said. I was watching him on the 7:30 report tonight, and I quite frankly don't think many people are convinced. But
0: no.
1: There you go. All right, Gareth, good to talk.
0: Great for having me. Thank you.
1: Gareth Hutchins is the ABC's business and economics reporter.
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3: Nightlife with Philip Clark.
1: Leah in Canberra says, could your guest explain why it's acceptable for a rate increase determined by the feds, resulting in further profits for the banks? I know, Leah. We've talked about this a bit on the program, haven't we? I think if we have to have this unreasonable approach, why isn't this money used to benefit Australians? Yeah, well, that's true. I mean, Leah, you're quite right. We have discussed it quite a lot on the program too. There are other ways to control inflation other than simply cranking up interest rates, which hurts mortgage holders, and that's about it. It hurts mortgage holders and creates unemployment, which is something the Reserve Bank doesn't trumpet, do they? But that's part of it. 1-300-800-222. Tom says, Phil, why do economists always talk about productivity as if it was a worker's fault? I mean, I believe that all the investments in these data centers will not raise productivity. Productivity, it seems to me, is completely removed from workers. Now, Tom, I agree with you about that as well. They're complicated. It's a tricky concept, productivity. As I said, if you're a bus driver, how do you increase your productivity? You can't. If you're a school teacher, how do you increase your productivity? If you're a nurse, how do you increase your productivity? A police officer? It doesn't make sense, does it? No. But if the level of private investment is falling, then that, you would think, would be a direct result of government policy in some ways. And that's a key to increasing productivity, surely. Let's talk about it a bit later in Issues of the Day. One of my texters says 56% of people, according to a Guardian survey, said the government is heading in the wrong direction. What do you think? I've asked you before, are you a card-carrying member of the ALP? Says my texter. No, I repeat my denial.

of all of that. 1-300-800-222 is the number. Ian Jane in Hawthorne says, Phil, their following exaggerated headline, homeowners brace for market carnage, was on News Corp's The Bolt Report TV show, which I spotted last night in a shop window. Yeah, I'm not sure that this is so-called carnage is widely shared, Jane. Let's talk about it, as I say, a little later on. It's all due to the werewolves, I guess. Here's Warren Zevon.

0: It's an all-time classic. Warren Zevon's Werewolves of London. Let's talk food and fish in particular.
1: Food.
0: Maybe 10 years or so ago, Josh Nyland's name was not that widely known in Australian food circles, and I mean, restaurateurs knew him because he was a smart young thing, and so he remained. He and his wife and fellow chef Julie decided to open their own restaurant in the end. They served fish, and adventurously used all parts of the fish, from the eyes and the lips to the fins. Good grief. And his fame began as one of Australia's best and most innovative chefs. He's got an international reputation. His restaurant was St. Peter. It was in Sydney's Paddington. Is soon had queues out the door. And anyway, it's gone on from there with all sorts of adventures, fish butcheries and so on. He trained under some of the best fish cooks in the country. And these days, his restaurant holds a much coveted three hat ranking, as well as many international accolades. And people visiting from overseas often make a beeline to Josh's restaurant because they've heard that this is the place to be. You'll need to save to go there, but that's all right. It's a special

0: destination. Josh Nalan joins us this evening because he's just released a part memoir, part history, part explanation of all this called St. Peter, Chapter and Verse. G'day, Josh.
1: G'day. Thanks for having me.
0: I don't know why any sensible person is in the catering game these days.
1: Yeah, no. And they're smart. They're wise too. No.
0: Yeah. Tell me about fish and the whole you popularised this whole fish ethos.
1: Yeah.
0: Where did all that come from?
1: Well, I think I was spoilt that I got to work with somebody like Peter Doyle at Est, who obviously celebrated beautiful seafood and Australian produce for a lot of years, and then probably Stephen Hodges at Fishface on Darlinghurst Road there really opened my eyes and also, you know, really trained me to use, you know, the beautiful fish that we've got here in this country. So I felt like I got to see just about every species that Australia has on offer. So great training from those people. And then with those skills, I felt I had a unique opportunity to open something small with my wife, Julie. And that's what we did on Oxford Street in Paddington.
0: Mm. It was almost immediately a success because this is the strange thing about fish cooking is that because you kind of get the sense that there was a time when fish was either covered in heavy sauces and you ate it that way or you ate it fish and chip style, you know, battered, and there wasn't many other ways to eat it.
1: Yeah, I mean, like, you don't have to look back too far in Australian, you know, cuisine to see Neil Perry, you know, down in Bondi there with Blue Water Grill, you know, turning out incredible fish with very simple dressings, and then Greg Doyle, and then Stephen Hodges at Fishface. And so watching, you know, how those people went about their work, you know, I love that work. I love taking something that's whole, you know, converting it into something that's then very valuable to a lot of people and also scarce. Like you said, it's either fish and chips or it's one or two courses in a very long-winded tasting menu at the time 10 years ago.
0: Yeah.
1: And for us to open something that we referred to as a fish eatery was a way of giving somebody a perfect slice of fish with a great vegetable. And you can come in and you can pick an entree. You can have a, you know, bit of hand-picked crab and then you can have a slice of Spanish mackerel with a beautiful spear of asparagus. And that's how we started. And it was only halfway into that first year where the numbers didn't stack up because I hadn't been home to see the family in about probably the best part of 6 or 7 months. And the only solution to that problem was let's employ lots more people and they'll fix the problem for me, which is, you know, the naivety of being 27 and trying to run a business by yourself. And, you know, the wage cost goes up through the roof. The food cost stays the same because you're not going to budge on the quality that you buy. And so the accountant and my wife were on the phone most mornings to me saying, what are we going to do? Because we're not going to make it. And this was in, you know, June, July. And I said, we've just got to make it to September. And September was the national awards for the restaurants that go on every year. But because we opened in September, you kind of missed that. And so you got to do the full calendar again. And he said, well, you're not going to make it till August. So forget September. You need to start losing a few people out of it. Otherwise, you're going to go backwards. And the only solution I had was let's put trays on top of all the garbage bins and stop people from throwing away what we thought was waste, and myself included in that as well. And I would come in early the next morning, sift through the trays of, you know, waste, and then work out what I could do with it. And
0: what do you do with fish eyes?
1: Well, fish eyes celebrated across the planet as one of the most revered and delicious parts of a fish, but not in my book. You know, I wouldn't sit down comfortably to a bowl of fish eyes and go, delicious, give me another one. So my approach, like the fish eyes as every other part of the fish, is how do I make it delicious and how do I make it aesthetically pleasing to a Western audience, which is what we had in Paddington. So it was then to transform it into what was a prawn cracker, to work out a way of deep frying it and puffing it up so it looked like a prawn chip. And we used to give them away to everybody who sat in the restaurant before the meal started. We didn't tell them what it was and we didn't charge them for it. We just gave it to them. And as a result, then at the end of the meal, they'd say, what was that chip that you gave us at the start? And we said, well, that was a fish eye. And so they'd have a giggle and they'd laugh. And some people would ask questions, but then that was the word of mouth that then spurred on the next lot of guests to come through. And we

0: did make it to September, and we did manage to pick up a few awards that spurred on summer. So you need some luck.
1: What do you do with fish heads? Because when you fillet a fish, when you buy a whole fish,
0: yep.
1: and you hack it up at home, a large part of it is the head and
0: yes.
1: the head and the gills.
0: Absolutely.
1: And I've always thought this. I mean, you cut the tail off and yep. the head off, and like it seems like. You know, more than a quarter of the fish is gone.
0: Absolutely. It'd probably be closer to a half at yeah. that point.
1: And what do you do with those?
0: Yeah, so for us, the intention with the head specifically is to take them off, steam them, pick them as if it was a crab, and then put that into your fish fingers, your fish pies, your fish cakes, or in a slightly more, you know, desirable setting in St. Peter, then we'll turn them into little tarts that we serve as a selection of our charcuterie that we make out of fish at the beginning of the meal. So we set the meal up with a few of the secondary cuts of a fish so that later in the meal when you get the primary, when you get that fillet, that elusive center cut piece, then we can actually justify the square cut of fish by saying you've endured the secondaries at the beginning of the meal and now you get to enjoy the primary.
1: Mm. All right. Well, the proof's in the pudding as far as you're concerned.
0: It's yeah. been,
1: you and Julie have raised four little kids, are raising four kids.
0: In the midst.
1: how do you do that?
0: Oh, the strongest.
1: The restaurant business is just, you can never go home, can you?
0: No, and the strongest and most wonderful woman in Julie, somebody who I admire more than anybody else in the world, somebody who I met when I was 19 and she was 18, and St. Peter is a summary of every delicious meal or thought that we've ever had about a restaurant, and to have children who now, you know, with age spattered from, you know, nearly 13 down to nearly 5, is a real joy, but also one that we take very seriously, but as well know that we wish we had, you know, another 4 hours in the day, but we do our best.
1: I can imagine. Josh Nyland is with us. He's a famous chef. He's a co-owner of St. Peter Restaurant. Oh, well, you don't laugh. You are a famous chef, and rightly so. He's just put out a new book, part memoir, part history, part explanation of all he does, called St. Peter, Chapter and Verse. These days, a lot of people are worried about the sustainability of fish eating because the wild fishery is, in the eyes of many people, doomed.
0: Mm.
1: Because of overfishing and massive overseas fish ships that scoop up everything.
0: Sure.
1: What do you think the future of it is? I mean, some people say that really, I mean, already we eat a lot of farmed fish, that in the future that's all we'll eat.
0: Yeah.
1: Do you think?
0: Well, yeah. I mean, you've got over 1 billion people that rely on fish as their main source of protein. So yeah. the solution is not to say stop eating fish, because I don't believe that's going to be the case. I think My approach to sustainability and the way that we've gone about our work is to suggest that any fish that comes out of the water, we're going to use all of it. And, you know, whilst that seems, you know, of course, you know, if you slaughter a cow or a pig, you know, there's nobody just taking off the beef fillet or the, you know, the rack of pork just to throw the rest of it away. That's just not how you operate. And butchers would have gone bust centuries ago if that was the case. But somehow there seems to be this measure of, you know, take whatever you need off a fish and, you know, we'll just catch more later. And for me, the methods that we've selected in terms of dry aging, not washing a fish, storing it at the right temperature in the right cool room, and asking our fisher who are catching the fish to catch them one at a time if they can. You know, some people can't catch it rod and reel, but then very specific net catching in the form of the sign netting that gets done down in Victoria, where we work with Bruce Collis. It's very targeted and very deliberate fishing for very specific species of a certain size. And so, you know, for us, we really make sure that we know exactly where our fish is coming from. But to answer the question, are we going to eat only farm fish in the future? Probably, if we end up, if we continue to, you know, pursue the methods that we currently have, both catching and processing.
1: Yeah. I mean, I'm a regular fish eater and fish cook at home. It's expensive.
0: Very.
1: You know, I mean, fillets of flathead or John Dory are really expensive.

0: Expensive.
1: Really expensive. And I look at our business, Fish Butchery at Waterloo, you know what I mean? It's we are selling and serving the fish that we purchase for St. Peter. And this isn't a $3 a kilo mackerel.
0: No.
1: This is a probably more close to $24 a kilo of
0: Okay.
1: mackerel
0: Yeah.
1: that has been caught rod and reel one at a time. And it's always that I think about the market for lemons a lot in a study that got done by Harvard, in the sense that and no one's walking onto a used car lot to look for a peach. They're sifting through a whole long list of lemons, and anybody who's looked after their car is going to be selling that independently at home from their garage. You know what I mean? They're not going to be putting it on a lot. And so it's the same thing. Why should I pay, $100 a kilo for your coral trout when I can go buy it over here from the supermarket? And I think, that's a challenge constantly. But I think premium retail fish has somewhat become more of a public service than that of, a business. You know what I mean? So.
0: I do. I do. Josh Nyland with us, the chef and author of St. Peter, chapter and verse. You've branched out. Well, I mean, I don't blame you. You've branched out into all sorts of other bits and pieces of your business, including flogging merch, as they say.
1: That's it.
0: And good on you. One of the things that's attracted a bit of attention are fish weights. These are really good idea. I mean, I say, well, when I've cooked a piece of John Dory at home, I always put a cast iron fry pan on top of the fish.
1: Works well.
0: But you've made this easier with just by fashioning a piece of steel with a handle.
1: That's
0: which,
1: it.
0: Tell me why this is a good thing.
1: No, and I think this started with working at Fish Face on Darlinghurst Road with Stephen Hodges, and he had six of them swinging above my head, where I'd reach up to the left, pull one down, and pop it on top of my John Dory, to then get a nice even skin edge to edge on
0: the
1: pan.
0: So you put the weight on top of the fillet.
1: Weight on top.
0: Skin down in the fry pan.
1: Yep. And as heat rises, it
0: flattens it out.
1: Flattens it out. Yep.
0: And gives a very even crisping of the skin.
1: That's right. And as heat rises, it collects on the stainless steel, therefore cooking the fish top down as well as, skin up.
0: Yeah.
1: And we've measured our weight now for a very specific, kilo weight, which is 1.6, and we've created a little gap between handle and steel so that it doesn't conduct heat in the handle, so you can touch it while it cooks.
0: Yeah,
1: nice. But it's something that we use all the time.
0: It's one of those professional chef's tips in a way that can make a massive difference.
1: Yeah, and obviously you get that, the edgy commentary online where, I can do this with this, and I can wrap a foil, I can wrap a brick in foil, and all those things, and good on you. So you should.
0: So you should.
1: If you'd like one of mine, it's waiting there for you.
0: Knock yourself out.
1: Yeah, that's it.
0: Knock yourself out. No. Do you have a favourite fish?
1: I mean, it's one of those things. What's your favourite fruit at summertime?
0: Yeah.
1: When you've got cherries and mangoes and peaches, it's pretty hard. But I'd say King George whiting, red mullet, sardines. Yeah, all those are
0: King
1: top
0: George
1: shelf.
0: Whiting when they're in season and fresh.
1: It's not much better. I think in the book I wrote my death row meal, be it crumbed or grilled.
0: Yeah, no, exactly. Well, there's lots to digest here, Josh, and bravo to you. You deserve an award of many kinds. One of perseverance, I would have thought, for
1: and
0: pushing
1: my wife
0: on.
1: For patience.
0: And Julie for patience as well. And the kids for, well, no, actually, they deserve an award for having you as parents, I'm sure.
1: No.
0: Terrific. Good luck with the book and all that. Good luck with the business. It's you've added a lot to Australian fish cooking life.
1: I appreciate it.
0: Good on you.
1: Thank you. And, support your local fish shops, because the people that go out and...
0: Hear, hear to that,
1: you
0: actually.
1: Know, yeah.
0: Hear,
1: I mean,
0: hear to that. Go to your local fish show.
1: They really are going out in the very wee hours of the morning, trying their best to find a great quality fish. And now we're all, all Australian labelled, international labelled or mixed labelled. And so seek out those that are, choosing a path of craftsmanship over convenience.
0: Yeah, exactly. So. Go to your local fish show and don't buy the amorphous boxed stuff from wherever.
1: That's it.
0: On you, Josh.
1: Appreciate it.
0: Thank you.
2: Nightlife with Philip Clark. On ABC Radio.
0: Josh Nyland was my guest. Texter says, what are they feeding farm fish? Pellets and what else? Yeah, well, that's a big issue. I agree. All righty. 1-300-800-222. We're about to play the Mighty Challenge in the next hour after the news, all right? 1-300-800-222. 25 questions, 5 categories, you know the drill. Give me a call, 1-300-800-222.
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6: This is ABC News with David Rollins. Authorities say hopes of finding more survivors among thousands still missing in Nepal and Tibet remain, but are fading a week after flash floods that have killed at least 1,100 people. The number of missing Australians has fallen from 43 to 38, with 5 found alive. Nick Parmiter reports.
7: There's been a positive development in efforts to save hundreds of workers feared trapped in hydropower project tunnels, with local officials saying dozens are most likely alive at one plant a week on from being trapped. More than 250 have been saved, with more than 600 still missing. Australian experts are on site helping conduct rescue and recovery efforts. Meantime, Nepal plans to rebuild an early warning system for landslides on part of its border with China, installing seismic sensors, cameras and a satellite link after reports there were signs of the glacial flood before it occurred.
6: Iran says it's launched a wave of attacks on American targets across the Middle East in response to intensifying US strikes. Here's the BBC's Yola Nell.
8: This latest escalation has put the region back on edge. An Iranian drone attack started a fire in a residential complex in Kuwait City without causing casualties, officials said. Media in Iran showed a badly damaged house where a US strike reportedly killed people at a wedding. The US has said it doesn't target civilians. Washington had indicated that it was switching to economic sanctions on Iran rather than military options to try to win concessions and reopen the Strait of Hormuz. But the US military said it struck Iran to stop it from remining the waterway on Sunday, and Iran retaliated, ending a month-long lull in fighting.
6: Climate change, regional security and the fight against the drug trade have dominated the Pacific Islands Forum in Palau. The Foreign Affairs reporter Stephen Jedgetts has the details.
9: Leaders have endorsed a new security initiative designed to improve police coordination and surveillance in the Pacific as the region tries to crack down on the booming narcotics trade. Australia has pledged $600 million to the plan. Meanwhile, Vanuatu's climate change minister has again taken aim at Australia for approving new coal and gas projects as a new UN report warns the world is on track to breach the 1.5 degree temperature increase at the heart of the Paris Agreement. Stephen Jedgetts, ABC News, Palau.
6: Federal Treasurer Jim Chalmers has pushed back on concerns that Australia's housing downturn is becoming too severe. National home values have fallen for 5 consecutive months, while stronger economic growth has also increased the risk of another interest rate rise. Mr. Chalmers has told 7:30 that the current falls need to be viewed in a longer-term context, planning to forecast that house prices could return to growth next year.
10: Buying a house is a long-term proposition. The assumptions in the budget are over the next couple of years, not the first couple of months since the budget. And the Commonwealth Bank says that they expect house price growth as soon as next year. You judge the impact on the housing market of a whole range of different influences measured in years and not months.
6: The National Australian Apprenticeships Association warns there aren't enough businesses offering training to young workers, as new data shows the country is lacking enough workers to build both houses and data centres. A new report from the government-established Powering Skills Organisation reveals already high competition for workers has been accelerated, estimating that Australia needs an additional 72,000 tradies by 2030 to meet projected demand. The association's CEO, Ben Barden, says there aren't enough opportunities for young workers.
11: There's plenty of interest in doing some of the higher paid trades in particular, but we just don't have enough employers offering trade apprenticeships at the moment.
6: Victoria Police believe they have identified all the people who were in the hotel room the night of an alleged sexual assault linked to the Sydney Swans. Olivia Sanders reports.
12: Detectives have spoken with a 26-year-old Randwick man, a 30-year-old Maroubra man, a 25-year-old Randwick man and a 25-year-old Paddington man as the investigation continues into an alleged sexual assault at a Melbourne hotel last month. It's understood

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0: Yes, well, hello, and how are you? Philip Clark with you on ABC Radio, the local radio network. Good to be with you. This is Nightlife. We are right around the country, and everywhere you are, you should be getting us loud and clear. No transmission issues to report tonight, so that's all good. It's the third hour of the program, which means the Mighty Challenge is on. 6 past midnight Eastern time. It's 6 past 10 in Western Australia, South Australia and the Northern Territory. It's 24 to midnight. We're right through the Pacific, as you know, and right around the world as well. By the way, as you know, the people of Nepal, we've been talking about this over the last week, haven't we, are in urgent need of shelter and food and clean water and basic supplies. The more we have learned about this, the more horrific the whole thing has been. And the casualty list is climbing, you know, well, it's well over 1,000 now. It's going to go higher, much higher. But whole villages, whole towns and regions have been just swept away. Many Australians I know are looking for ways to help. The ABC is supporting the Emergency Action Alliance and has launched the Nepal Flood Disaster Appeal to support the charity work in Nepal. You can head to abc.net.au/gives, G-I-V-E-S, and your donation will help provide food and water and support, shelter and aid to people in crisis. I know a lot of people are very moved by what the television has shown us of the appalling circumstances there. 1-300-800-222 is the number. Bomber in Dalby, thanks for the hi last night. Pity Margaret was still snoring and not listening. It gives me a bit of a thrill to be recognised. I'll call one day. Thank you, Mom. Thank you. Thank you, Bomber. Chipper on King Island, read our discussion about fish in the last hour. Chipper says, abalone, flathead and crayfish are all free for me, Phil. You just have to get wet. Oh, well, you live in nature's paradise there, Chipper, on King Island in Bass Strait, where I guess all those things are available, if you know where to look as well. My fish and chip shop says they can't get King George Whiting anymore, says my texter. Yeah, well, not surprised. Not surprised. It's an expensive thing, even if you can find it. All righty. Issues of the day after the Mighty Challenge. Lots of things around this whole productivity business. The prospect of interest rate rises. Is the economy going as well as Jim Chalmers says it is? You might have some thoughts about all of that. Also, your very favourite thing in a restaurant, the thing you always order. What's that? Some of the things that occurred to me we might talk about, but you might have other things as well. All right, the Mighty Challenge is next. 25 questions, 5 categories. 1-300-800-222. Is everyone set and ready? Because if you are, so am I. Yes, 25 questions, 5 categories. Our categories tonight are category number 1, cities. Category number 2, in the Navy. Category number 3, detectives. Category number 4, names. Category number 5, hypnotism. All right, cities, in the Navy, detectives, names, hypnotism. Mick from Glen Iris is first up tonight. G'day, Mick.
1: How you going?
0: Not bad. After your very good effort this week, you must be feeling very chipper.
1: Oh, look, they're all in my wheelhouse. Let's just say that.
0: All right, okay. Now, what do you like here? Cities, in the Navy, detectives, hypnotism, names.
1: I love your categories. They're really cool. Let's go cities just for fun.

0: cities. All right. Question number one. Settled by the Spanish in 1565, the oldest continuously inhabited city in the continental United States is in which state? I'm not asking you to name. I don't want you to name the city.
1: No, no, that's all right. Yeah, no, no. I'm just, because all their names have sand in it, I'm going to go California.
0: Not California. No. Sorry, Mick.
1: Good night.
0: Thanks, mate.
1: No,
0: bye-bye. Worries. See ya. No, not California. AJ from Bayview. Hello, AJ.
2: Hello, Phil.
0: What do you reckon? We're in a category called cities. Settled by the Spanish in 1565, the oldest continuously inhabited city in the continental United States is in which state?
2: I'll take a guess and say Arizona.
0: No, it's not Arizona. Thank you. Bye. No, it's not Arizona. I can see why you might have said that. Anne from Northern Tasmania says, what's a restaurant? I haven't been able to afford eat one in years. Well, there are lots of different ways to eat out, aren't there, Anne? I mean, look, eating out can also be eating fish and chips too, or getting a burger, I reckon. Alan in Cumnock, that's correct. Diana from Woodnilling, that's correct. Annette, that is correct. Glenn from Penrith. G'day, Glenn.
3: Hello, Phil. Excuse me.
0: Yeah, it's all right. Why? What are you doing? Cleaning your teeth?
3: I just had a bit of a cough.
0: Oh, okay, that's all right.
3: A little frog in the throat.
0: It's spring.
3: Going out to the most anticipated game this weekend.
0: Which is what? Oh, the Swannies, yeah.
3: Swannies.
0: No, I'm not. The wind is still out of my sails on the Swans a bit at the moment because I didn't.
3: Yeah,
0: I mean, I don't much like what the club's been doing, but anyway. And the whole thing is just, you know. I see the police today say don't expect any more updates for 8 weeks.
3: Yeah, right.
0: So what's going on?
3: Once he got cleared, that Bice, is it?
0: Well, that's a report that Riley Bice is now no longer being seen as anything other than apparently a witness. That's all.
3: Yeah.
0: So anyway, so it's down to four.
3: I don't want to upset the women on the.
0: Down to four. Okay.
3: The ABC Nightlife Facebook page. They had a whinge about too much sport talk the other night.
0: Oh. Okay. How can that be?
3: Hello, girls.
0: How can that be a thing, Glenn? How can that be a thing? Question number one: settled by the Spanish in 1565, the oldest continuously inhabited city in the continental United States is in which state?
3: Well, the first thing I thought of was Spanish, and all that is Mexico City.
0: Not Mexico City. No.
3: Nah.
0: Sorry, Glenn. Bye. No, that's not correct. Justin in Frankston. Hi, Justin.
4: G'day, Phil. How are you, mate?
0: Oh, I'm all right. Yeah, not bad.
4: Yeah? What your weekend?
0: The weekend? When was that? Oh, last?
4: Yeah,
0: I did. Yeah, I did.
4: Good.
0: Question number one. Settled by the Spanish in 1565, the oldest continuously inhabited city in the continental United States is in which state?
4: I'm going to say Florida.
0: Correct. Yes, it is.
4: It's that was a complete guess.
0: It's in Florida. It's the city of St. Augustine. It's the oldest continuously inhabited city in the continental United States. All right, question number two. We're in cities. You could move to in the Navy, detectives, hypnotism, or names.
4: Oh, we'll stay in cities.
0: Cities. That's not a bad day for North Mead, by the way. My favourite joke from the... We were talking about fish earlier. My favourite joke from the Muppet Show. Hey, Fozzie, what are you carrying that fish for? Fozzie, just for the halibut. Oh, yeah, it's not bad. Question number two. Oh, don't worry. Plenty of people will just...
4: What
0: do you want to do? What do you want to do here? In the Navy, detectives, hypnotism?
4: No, staying in cities.
0: Staying in cities, okay.
4: Yeah.
0: Which city of around 10 million people took its current four-word, 13-letter English name in 1976?
4: God, I'm going to say Kazakhstan. That's the only word I can think of.
0: No. Sorry, mate. That's not correct. Let's move on. Where are we? Tara's in the truck. Hello, Tara.
5: G'day, Phil. How are you?
0: Oh, I'm pretty good, Tara. Yeah, how are you? All right?
5: Not bad. Weather's going pretty good. The roads are pretty good. Everything's travelling pretty well tonight.
0: Yeah. Question... That's good. Question number two. We're in cities. Which city of around 10 million people took its current four-word, 13-letter English name in 1976?
5: Four-word?
0: Which city of around 10 million people?
5: City four words in it.
0: Current four-word, 13-letter English name in 1976.
5: Four words, 13 letters.
0: Okay, crikey, I haven't got a tweet, mate.
5: It's got to be French. No, I'm going to have a pass on that.
0: No good. All right, Tara, thanks.
5: No.
0: Okay, I hope you enjoy the rest of the drive and the road is kind to you. Barry from Balnarring, no. Vicky, hi Vicky from Maddington in WA. Phil, the whole Swan sexual assault saga has been actively buried by a club and the police. Hope the media stays on it. Well, I think they'll stay on it, Vicky. Yeah, a bit more info I don't think would go astray, but there you are. Joe from Mudgee. G'day, Joe.
6: G'day, Phil. How are you going?
0: I'm pretty good, yeah. Not bad at all, actually. You got Dave from North Mead's joke, didn't you?
6: Absolutely. I won't talk too much about that. Should we on ABC?
0: Heather from Pasco Vale. No, that's not correct. Annette from Perth, that is correct, yes. Jane from Mount Gambier has got the right answer. What about you, Joe? Which city of around 10 million people took its current four-word, 13-letter English name in 1976?
6: Phil, I don't like to leave you without a guess, but I have absolutely no idea.
0: Got nothing?
6: I'll just say I'm pretty sure I'm wrong, but I'll say Port-au-Prince.
0: Port-au-Prince, not four words.
6: No, it's not, is it?
0: No.
6: Well, there you go.
0: You're ruled out, Joe. See you, mate. Bye-bye. Yes, no. Port-au-Prince, no. That doesn't work. Sharon from Ballarat. G'day, Sharon.
7: Hi. I've had trouble catching the question. Can you please repeat it again?
0: Yeah. We're in a category called cities. Which city of around 10 million people took its current four-word, 13-letter English name in 1976?
7: Well, 76, I was very young, so I probably didn't notice. So I'm trying to think of a name of a city with more than how many million, sorry?
0: Which city of around 10 million people took its current four-word, 13-letter English name in 1976?
7: Could they be a foreign country with a different language to English that have been given an English name as well for us English speaking? Would that make sense? No, you don't answer questions.
0: No.
7: So all I can think of is our near neighbour in Japan is in English called the Greater City or something of Japan, because my city in Ballarat is a sister city of a city there. Is it, and we call it the Greater Area of cities here in rural cities. So would it be the Greater City of Tokyo?
0: No, Sharon. But thank you.
7: That's a good guess.
0: Thanks, mate. Bye bye. No, it's not. It's not. Ian from Browley says, what's the best way to catch a fish? Have someone throw it to you. Yes, well, that's true too. Ed from Perth, good. James from Brunswick West. That is correct. Bob from Greenacre. G'day, Bob.
8: G'day.
0: Thanks for waiting on there.

0: to question number two. Cities. Which city of around 10 million people took its current four-word, 13-letter English name in 1976?
1: Look, I haven't really got a clue, but the once I was in a town that doesn't fit the four words, I'm thinking of Metro Manila.
0: Oh, yeah. It's not. That's I see where you're going, Bob. But no, not correct because it's not four words. No.
1: Yeah.
0: Thanks, mate. See ya. Bye bye. No, that's not going to work. Loz in Lynham. G'day, Loz.
2: Hello there.
0: What do you reckon?
2: Could you phrase the question once more for me?
0: Cities. Which city of around 10 million people took its current four-word, 13-letter English name in 1976?
2: Four-word? I don't think of any cities with four words in their title. Are we talking about like the, you know, the, an A, things like that, or is it four distinct proper words? Or are we talking about connecting words?
0: Loz, that's a desperate request, and it will be met with the usual response.
2: Oh, well, you can't blame Blake for trying.
0: No.
2: It's a very vague question, I suppose.
0: Not really. It's quite a specific question.
2: Unduly specific. Not to worry, then. I don't have anything to add. Sorry.
0: Thanks, Loz. See you later. All right. Lek in Borough. G'day, Lek.
3: Oh, hi, Philip. Sorry. I texted in earlier about my experience with eating snapper off the beach in 2017.
0: Beautiful.
3: In Papamoa in New Zealand and then having, like, real power fritters. When I was a kid in New Zealand, we used to get, like, you know, reconstituted power fritters, but these were real.
0: Yeah, lovely.
3: And smashed together. And I wanted to ring into Josh and you got all excited and then I started drooling.
0: Love fresh fish.
3: Tell me
0: about this city. Which city of around 10 million people took its current four-word, 13-letter English name in 1976?
3: What's category, please?
0: Cities.
3: And repeat the question. I'm really trying hard with this
0: Which
3: one.
0: Which city of around 10 million people took its current four-word, 13-letter English name in 1976?
3: Constantinople.
0: But
3: at least it gave you some entertainment. Good night.
0: Thank you. Bye. No, not Constantinople. That's one word. Anne from Parramatta, yes, correct. Sue from Broomhill, correct. Pamela from Mullaloo in WA, correct. Dan from Scarborough, g'day, Dan.
4: G'day, mate, how are you?
0: Not bad. Which city of around 10 million people took its current four-word, 13-letter English name in 1976?
4: Is it Ho Chi Minh City?
0: Correct.
4: Yay!
0: Correct, yes. Four words.
4: The end of the Vietnam War, yeah?
0: Ho Chi Minh City. Four words. And it replaced the word Saigon, didn't it?
4: Which Saigon. That's
0: at right. The end of the Vietnam War. All right, question number three. We're in cities. Rod in Bunbury had Ho Chi Minh City. Good on you. So did plenty of others. What do you want to stay? Do you want to stay in cities or you can move to in the Navy, detectives, hypnotism or names?
4: Stay in cities, thanks.
0: By passenger numbers and plane movement, what's the busiest airport in New Zealand?
4: What was the start of that question, sorry?
0: By passenger numbers and plane movement, what's the busiest airport in New Zealand?
4: You'd assume it was Auckland. So I'll go with Auckland.
0: Correct. Yeah, you would assume it would be. In fact, how can there be any other answer, you'd think, wouldn't
4: I thought you might have tricked me with
0: questions. I know. Everyone thinks we're asking trick questions. Question number four, which we do sometimes, but not often. Question number four, we're in cities, if you like.
4: Yeah, cyber cities, yep.
0: Which world capital of a sovereign state is furthest from the equator?
4: World capitals of a sovereign state. You want the actual name of the capital, not the sovereign state, is it?
0: Well, we want the name of the capital, yeah.
4: Yes, sorry.

0: No good. All right, Dan. Sorry, mate. We'll have to move on. What about Peter in Armidale? Hello, Peter.
1: Oh. G'day, Phil. That was very quick.
0: Yeah, well, it can be, yeah. I think people got put off by Ho Chi Minh City. It's one of those answers, isn't it, that when you hear it, you think, oh, yeah, of course. Of course.
1: Yeah, of course I had that. Yeah. I think that every time I'm getting the answer wrong.
0: Question number four, cities. Which world capital of a sovereign state is furthest from the equator?
1: I'll be honest, Bill. I don't even know what a sovereign state is, but I will go Copenhagen.
0: Not Copenhagen. Thanks, mate. Bye-bye. Not Copenhagen. Hey, Angelo from Epping is with us. Goodness gracious me. Angelo, welcome back.
2: Hello.
0: Was there something I said?
2: No, nothing you said. No. I just was listening tonight and people were struggling with Ho Chi Minh City and yeah. I thought, oh, well, I'll give it a crack because the time gave it away, 76. You know?
0: Yeah. Exactly.
2: I'm old enough to remember that tank going through those gates of the...
0: Remember that?
2: Yeah, and I thought, well, and then I thought Ho Chi Minh City. How many letters was it? 13. So anyway.
0: The tank going through the gates and that iconic photo of the helicopter on the roof of the... hovering above the roof of the U.S. Embassy, you know.
2: Heart-wrenching people.
0: Just
2: stretched out, you know. Heart-wrenching there.
0: I think that was bad. I think what was worse was that departure from Kabul by the Americans.
2: Oh, yeah, when they're hanging off that giant globe,
0: Mark. Oh, man, you know.
2: That was heartbreaking, yeah.
0: Terrible.
2: We could go on about that.
0: We could, Angelo. But
2: we better answer the question.
0: Question number four, cities. Which world capital of a sovereign state is furthest from the equator?
2: Well, you know, I know New Zealand gets mentioned a fair bit, but you've just had a question regarding New Zealand, so I reckon it's probably somewhere in the southern hemisphere. So, you know, I'm thinking Norway or Iceland or something like that. So I'll take a punt and say Reykjavik.
0: Reykjavik is correct, yeah. Reykjavik, the capital of Iceland, a sovereign state.
2: It's pretty far north, isn't it?
0: It's the furthest from the equator.
2: Yeah, that's right. Yeah.
0: Actually, Perth, our own city of Perth actually has a distinction. It's one of the most, isolated capitals in the world, yeah.
2: It is. So anyway.
0: Question five.
2: Well, I'm glad I got one, I'm happy.
0: Question number five. Well, you could have the last one in cities if you like, or otherwise you can move.
2: Yeah, stay in cities.
0: What is the second most populous city in Western Australia?
2: The second most populous city in Western Australia. Okay, let me see. Oh, well, it's going to be... I guess you're meaning out of the metropolitan area, yeah. So, all right. Yeah, so let's not think about... One's in the Perth area, so there's Carnarvon, there's Geraldton. No, I'm not really that familiar with Western Australia, but I'll go Geraldton.
0: It's not Geraldton, Angelo. No, okay. Not Geraldton. Thanks, mate. Nice to hear from you.
2: Oh, yeah, nice to talk to you, Phil.
0: Keep well. Angela from Epping. Dave from Northmead sent me another joke. Dave, he's hot tonight, Dave. How do you talk to a fish? You drop it a line. Actually, Dave, these are getting a bit Christmas cracker, aren't they? 1-300-800-222. We're up to question number five. Sarah from Alfington. We need a few more contestants here. Look, lines are free. 1-300-800-222. G'day, Sarah.
3: Hey, Phil.
0: How are you doing?
3: Yeah, I've only been to Western Australia once.
0: Have you? That's a pity.
3: Yeah, it's beautiful, though.
0: Oh,
3: I mean, they've got the best botanical garden.

0: gardens.
1: They do.
0: Yes, absolutely
1: they
0: amazing.
1: They grow amazing botanical gardens.
0: Yeah, but I really can't help you with
1: this.
0: I could shoot the breeze about Western Australia with you for a long time, but I don't really have an answer to your question.
1: It's not going to help us. All right, Sarah, good to talk. Appreciate it. Bye-bye.
0: Okay,
1: see
0: bye.
1: See ya. No. Cindy in Yokohama's got it. Jenny in Glenbrook. No, not correct. Mike from Oak Park. G'day, Mike.
2: G'day, Phil. How are you going?
1: Pretty good. What's the second most popular city in Western Australia?
2: I'll take a guess, as always, and say Albany.
1: Not Albany. No.
2: Okay.
1: Thanks, mate. Bye-bye. Not Albany. Let's go to Wayne in Wollongong. G'day, Wayne.
3: Hello, Phil. How are you going?
1: Pretty popular city yourself in Wollongong. Okay, question five. What is the second most popular city in Western Australia?
3: Second most popular? It probably has to be Fremantle.
1: Not correct.
3: Oh,
1: no.
3: Okay.
1: Thank you, Wayne. No, not correct. Cassandra in the Shoal Haven. Hello.
4: Hello, Phil. I still live in WA.
1: Yes.
4: In Kununurra, actually, which I don't think is the answer, obviously. But I'm tossing up between two. And I'm thinking Geraldton.
1: Not Geraldton. No. Thanks, Cassandra. See ya. No, not Geraldton. Okay. Sandy in Central Victoria says, re the police investigation of the Swans members in at least 8 weeks for a media update. I'm not having a go, but I just want to explain a bit. Before retiring, I was involved in many investigations of sex offences, and they took an inordinate amount of time when there was just one victim and one alleged offender. So with multiple victims and possible offenders, it becomes much more intensive. Okay. I presume you were a police officer, Sandy, is that right? With just one victim and one offender, the amount of checking and cross-checking is phenomenal. Involved interviews of the victims, witnesses, not to mention trying to find witnesses, checking phone and social media histories, checking CCTV. The list goes on. The more information the media releases to the public pre-trial, if there was to be one, often compromises the investigation. It's not unusual for the police investigation to take 12 months or more, so give the coppers a break. They'll be working their guts out. Thank you, Sandy. Love it when people who actually have been on the case give us a call. Jane from Homebush. No, that's not correct. Who knows the answer to this? Steve from Carringbar. G'day, Steve.
5: Yeah, hi. How are you, Phil?
1: Not bad. What's the second most popular city in Western Australia?
5: Well, going on the previous wrong answers, I'd say it's got to be Mandurah.
1: No, it's not Mandurah. Gee, Mandurah's got a lot of supporters on the text line too. No, it's not Mandurah. No. Vicky from West Alverston. G'day, Vic.
6: Hello, Phil.
1: What's the second most popular city in Western Australia?
6: I think it'd be Busselton.
1: Not Busselton. No. Not Busselton. Wow. Okay. Shall I go to someone in Western Australia? Jim from Jalorup. G'day, Jim.
7: Hi, Phil. How are you?
1: Pretty good. What's the second most popular city in your home state?
7: I think it'd have to be Greater Bunbury.
1: Correct. Yeah, that's the one we want. Bunbury, that's correct.
7: Jalorup's only about 10K from Bunbury. It's in the Shire of Capel.
1: Yeah. I was hesitant to take your call, Jim, because I thought if you get it wrong, you'll be in big trouble with everyone.
7: Very embarrassing.
1: Yes, Bunbury was the one we're after. Brian from Busselton. Yes, I love the show. Bunbury. That is, yes, it is correct. Jenny from Central Victoria. Heaps of people think it's Mandurah. No, it's not. Donna from Helensvale says Broome. No, Broome's not very big at all.
7: Yeah, there's about 60,000 people. In Greater Bunbury.
1: In Greater Bunbury, yeah. Yeah. I actually have never been to Broome. I'd love to go, but just have never had a chance to get there. But it's not that big. Have you been up there, Jim?
7: No.
1: Question number six. Okay, there's no more in cities. So we've got in the Navy, detectives, hypnotism, names.
7: I suppose we'll go names.
1: Names, it is. Which famous male writer is credited with creating the girls' names Imogen, Jessica, Miranda, and Olivia.
7: I have got no idea. No.
1: No good?
7: No good.
1: Thanks, Jim. See ya. Thanks for helping us out with Bunbury. We needed some help on that, didn't we? Nick from Budgie Warrior on the Central Coast. G'day, Nick.
8: Yeah, Phil. How are you?
1: Pretty good. We're in names. Which famous male writer is credited with creating the girls' names Imogen, Jessica, Miranda, Olivia?
8: I don't know.
1: I don't know.
8: Who would know that? I thought, yeah, I rang up about the WA one because I thought it was a trick question.
1: Oh, okay.
8: I thought it was Fremantle.
1: No.
8: Because I thought it was separate to Perth. But anyway, I guess Dr. Zeus is out of the question.
1: See you, Nick. Bye-bye.
8: Bye.
1: Well, at least we've crossed one off the list. Linda from Darwin says, I've been on the roof of that building where the last helicopter left Saigon, and I even climbed the rickety ladder to the very top point on the roof. Can you do that? Can you? I bet you can't do it anymore. All right. My texter says they think it's Mandurah because that's what Google says. Oh, dear. Well, let's not mention that word. We don't do that here on the Mighty Challengers. You know, Fitzy from Coogee. G'day, Fitzy.
9: Oh, g'day.
1: Which famous male writer is credited with creating the girls' names Imogen, Jessica, Miranda and Olivia?
9: Shakespeare?
1: Yes, correct. It's William Shakespeare. Very good. All right, we can stay in names or we can move. Hypnotism, detectives or in the Navy?
9: Detectives would suit me.
1: Detectives. Which English comic novelist wrote Dirk Gently's Holistic Detective Agency?
9: You know what? I've seen the show that they made, but I can't remember the author, so I'll pass.
1: Thanks Fitzy. Phil. Bye-bye. Thank you, Fitzy. Kay from Kay from Bunbury. I know why you rang, Kay.
10: Exactly. Have you ever been to Bunbury?
1: I have been to Bunbury, yes, I have.
10: Bun Vegas, so-called.
1: Bun Vegas.
10: Sure.
1: Bun Vegas. No, anyway, it's the second most populous city in Western Australia and inhabited of Kay. Yes, we've moved on. We've moved on to detectives.
10: Oh, no, sadly, go on.
1: Which English comic novelist wrote Dirk Gently's Holistic Detective Agency?
10: I don't have any idea. I'm sorry, but I had to ring up and put Bunbury back in everybody's mouth again.
1: Fly the flag for Bun Vegas.
10: Bun Vegas. Thanks, Phil.
1: See you, Kay. Bye. Yes. Murray in Subiaco. G'day, Murray.
11: Hello.
1: How's
11: it going?
1: Not bad. We've moved on from Bunbury. Which English comic novelist wrote Dirk Gently's Holistic Detectives Agency?
11: Well, I've got two and I'm going to zig where I should zag.
1: Mm-hmm.
11: I think it's Douglas Adams.
1: Correct. Yes, it is. Douglas. It is.
11: I zagged instead of zig because the other one I was thinking was Terry Pratchard.
1: Okay. Thank you. Right, question number eight. We're in detectives, if you like. You can move.
11: No, let's continue with detectives.
1: Which British TV series starred Felicity Kendall and Pam Ferris as gardening detectives?
11: Rosemary and Sage.
1: Not Rosemary and Sage, no. Sorry about that, no. David from Adelaide says, Phil, I'm also an ex-police officer of 27 years. I completely disagree with Sandy. If one of my constables had taken 12 months to complete a sexual assault investigation, I'd reprimand them as that's unacceptable. The Swans matter is not complex or protracted. A further 8 weeks of investigation is simply not justified. Then they simply need to make a decision if whatever occurred meets the threshold for a criminal offence. Well, that is the decision they need to make. That's true, David. I am also surprised, as many people are, at the length of time it was all taking, but, you know, I defer to those with greater knowledge and experience of the matter. All right. Jill from North Yandrup in WA. G'day, Jill.
12: Good evening, Phil. I'm a bit late.
1: That's all right. Detectives.
4: It isn't. I've only known two questions, and they

0: been answered.
1: Which British TV series starred Felicity Kendall and Pam Ferris as gardening detectives?
0: Yes, and I can't remember. I've watched it. But you must go to Broome. It's not like it used to be in the old days, but you've got to go for the scenery.
1: Yeah, no, I want to. I want to get up there. Unfortunately, I've been lots of places in the world, but I've never been to the Kimberley.
0: Then you better go.
1: Yeah, no, it's hard.
0: When you've seen your grandchild,
1: yeah,
0: then you've got to come back and spend a bit more money and go and see Broome.
1: Not a bit more money, Jill. I've had a look. It's not a bit more money.
0: Okay.
1: All right, Jill.
0: Happy about your baby.
1: Thank you, Jill. Good on you.
0: Bye-bye.
1: Bye. Yes, that's part of the problem. Chris from Pakenham, where do fish go on vacation? Finland. Yes. All right. Merv from St. Ives. G'day, Merv.
2: G'day, Phil.
1: We're making slow progress tonight. Question number 8, detectives. Which British TV series starred Felicity Kendall and Pam Ferris as gardening detectives?
2: Yep, I knew the other ones. This one, I think if, I can't quite remember what the first caller said, but all I can throw out there is Rosemary and Thyme.
1: Correct. Yes. Not Rosemary and Sage, but Rosemary and Thyme.
2: Yes, that's what, otherwise I've never heard of it.
1: Question number 9. We were in detectives. Or you can move to hypnotism or in the Navy, if you like. Or even names. Or names as well.
2: Let's go names.
1: Names. Names it is. Question number 9. In the chorus of the 1990 song... Sorry, in the chorus of the 1999 song, Mambo No. 5 by Lou Bega... 7 women's names are mentioned. Which one comes first?
2: Oh. A little bit of Monica.
1: So your answer is?
2: Monica. Correct.
1: Yes, very good.

0: Yeah, just one of the most successful pop songs around, eh? For very good reason. Merv, question number 10. We're in names, if you like.
1: Can we try hypnotism?
0: Yes, we can.
1: I'm curious what's going to be there.
0: Hypnotism, question number 10. In the movie Crocodile Dundee, Mick Dundee hypnotises what type of animal? Oh.
1: Hope it's a crocodile.
0: No, not a crocodile.
1: No.
0: Thank you. No. Andrew from Hampton Park says, Phil, I reckon these fish jokes need to be scaled down. Yeah, well. all righty. Where are we? Who's been hanging on here? John's in the car. G'day, John.
2: John from Lower Plenty.
0: Yeah, well, I imagine.
2: Yes. I won this quiz 3 years ago.
0: Oh, yeah.
2: And this is the first time I've called since. I'm sort of resting on my laurels.
0: Oh, well, that's okay.
2: So now you're giving me a hard one. I can picture what it looked like, unless it was a specific type of a breed, but it looked like it was a longhorn bull.
0: In the movie Crocodile Dundee, Mick Dundee hypnotises what type of animal?
2: A bull. With long horns.
0: Yeah, that's. I'm not going to give it to you, John, because it is a specific animal. Yeah, which that doesn't describe. Paul from Newcastle. G'day, Paul.
3: G'day, Phil. Where are you going?
0: Not bad. In the movie Crocodile Dundee, Mick Dundee hypnotises what type of animal?
3: I'm going to stick with what first came into mind when I heard the question, water buffalo.
0: Yes, correct. It's a water buffalo, yeah, so I would have just taken buffalo. That's correct. Bull doesn't really do the trick for me, no. Question number 11. We're in hypnotism, otherwise you could move to names in the Navy or detectives, up to you.
3: Might as well stay here.
0: Okay. Hypnotism it is. Which synonym for hypnotism?

0: takes its name from a German physician of the 18th and 19th centuries?
1: Oh, I don't know. There's a short answer, Phil. Okay.
0: That's right. Thanks, Paul. See you later. Josh from Darlington. G'day, Josh.
2: Hey, Phil.
0: What do you reckon? We're up to question 11, hypnotism. Which synonym for hypnotism takes its name from a German physician of the 18th and 19th century?
2: I have no idea, Phil. All the best to everybody else.
0: No worries. Thanks, Josh. Bye-bye. What about Anthony from Wild Dog Valley? G'day, Anthony.
3: Good evening.
0: Where's Wild Dog Valley?
3: It is in South Gippsland, Victoria, near Leongatha.
0: Oh, okay. Now I know where you are. Yeah. Haven't they cleaned the wild dogs out of it yet, Anthony?
3: Well, I think they might have, to be honest. It's pretty quiet. Yeah.
0: Good. which synonym for hypnotism takes its name from a German physician of the 18th and 19th centuries?
3: Oh, I don't know, but I can raise the winning 3 years ago thing because I won the Inquisition about 25 years ago.
0: Oh, really?
3: Okay. I was at uni. But I don't know the answer to your question, so have a great night.
0: Thank you. Bye-bye. See you later. Steve from Leicester. G'day, Steve.
4: How are you, mate?
0: Pretty good. Question 11. Which synonym for hypnotism takes its name from a German physician of the 18th and 19th centuries?
4: Oh, Dr. Trance.
0: Dr. Trance, no. Nice, but not correct. Philippa in Sydenham will know this. Hello, Philippa.
5: Could it be Freud?
0: No, not Freud.
5: No.
0: Ian from Dover in Tassie might know the answer to this. G'day, Ian.
6: Good morning. Ian might know the answer to this and be very pleased if he does.
0: which synonym for hypnotism takes its name from a German physician of the 18th and 19th centuries?
6: My mind is working overtime with synonyms for hypnosis. And my mind isn't getting anywhere, which is very depressing. I think I will resign and go home and sulk.
0: Oh, Ian. When you've had a good sulk, give us another call. Okay,
6: next week. Thank you, Bill.
0: See you later. All righty. Tracy from Mooney Ponds. Come on, Trace, help us out here.
7: Oh, I studied psychology, so I know it's mesmer. So mesmerise.
0: Which synonym for hypnotism takes its name from a German physician of the 18th and 19th centuries? The answer is?
7: Mesmerise.
0: Yes, well, I'll give it to you. Mesmerism.
7: I didn't do grammar. They threw it out in the 70s,
0: Yes, Dr. Mesmer was his name.
7: Yes.
0: Mesmerise. Yes. We have mesmerised someone or mesmerism. Do you believe in hypnotism, Tracy?
7: They're subconscious, absolutely.
0: Really?
7: Yeah, absolutely.
0: I've had people try and hypnotise me to no effect whatsoever.
7: Oh, no, not everyone's susceptible.
0: But they're sitting there looking at, what a watch going back and forward. You think, when's this going to end?
7: Oh, it's not just the watch, it's the focus and it's the susceptibility.
0: Have you been hypnotised, Tracy?
7: I have, yes. Yes, to stop smoking. Yeah.
0: Oh, did it work?
7: I've stopped smoking many times.
0: Yeah, I know. That's right.
7: But it does actually have good results for things like that, smoking and, phobias, that sort of thing. Yeah.
0: Okay. Question 12. We're in hypnotism, if you like. Or you can move to names in the... Staying here? Okay.
7: Thank you.
0: What sort of object does the Pokemon Hypno carry?
7: A watch.
0: No, not a watch. No, see ya. No, not a watch. I can see where you're going with that. What about Tony in Canberra? Hi, Tony.
8: You throw the curly questions at me, Phil.
0: What sort of object does the Pokemon Hypno carry?
8: Oh, I don't know, a tablet or a phone or something. No idea, mate.
0: No good?
8: Just PS. I know you're rushing towards the news and stuff, but...
0: Oh, not really?
8: Richard Glover, get your Lily White down to Canberra on the 6th of November because there's a meeting of old mates, please.
0: Oh,

0: Oh, this is the one, the reunion.
1: Yeah. It should be about a 3-day, dare I say, bender, but with a lot of really cool interactions.
0: Okay, I'll let him know.
1: Indeed.
0: Thanks,
1: and productivity.
0: What sort of object is the Pokemon Hypno carry?
1: Me? I've got no idea.
0: Okay, thank you. Sam from Harvey. G'day, Sam. Hi, Sam.
2: Morning, Philip. How are you?
0: Pretty good. What sort of object does the Pokemon Hypno carry?
2: I'll pass on to someone else, Philip. I wouldn't have a clue.
0: Thanks, Sam. Does anybody know the answer to this? 1-300-800-222. Keith from Sippy Downs. G'day, Keith.
3: Good evening, Phil. Good morning, rather. I have not the faintest idea. But good luck to the next person.
0: Okay, thank you. All right, I'm going to be stuck here on this. It's question number 12. Hypnotism. What sort of object does the Pokemon Hypno carry? Frank from Mount Evelyn has got the answer. Correct. It's not a watch. No, we've had that answer. Joe from Wodonga says, yeah, I've never been able to be hypnotised either. We are a bit mesmerised by this question, are we not? Joy from Logan. G'day, Joy.
4: Hi, how are you going?
0: What sort of object does the Pokemon Hypno carry?
4: How about a big stick?
0: No.
4: Okay.
0: Thank you. Bye. No. Steve the truckie says it's 1,565 days since I became a non-smoker thanks to hypnotism. Oh, there you go. All right. My texter says there's no way my mother would have pretended to be a washing machine on stage with several people she wouldn't have nodded at in the street if she wasn't, if she was under. Yeah, no, I've seen TV, you know, I've seen TV things of hypnotism. I'm sorry, I have to believe that it works for some people. What about Paul the truckie? G'day, Paul.
5: Hey, young Bill.
0: Not bad. What sort of object does the Pokemon Hypno carry?
5: I really have no idea, but I'm going to guess a kaleidoscope.
0: Not a kaleidoscope, mate. Thank you. Not a kaleidoscope. What about Rob in Perth? G'day, Rob.
6: It's a round washer thing, I think, like a pendulum.
0: Thank you. Correct. A pendulum. That's exactly what I want. A pendulum is what the Pokemon Hypno carries. Good. All right, we've turned the corner. We're up to question 13. You'll be pleased to know, Rob. We're in hypnotism. You can move to names or in the Navy or detectives. Up to you.
6: Detectives, please.
0: Detectives. Back to detectives. Which fictional detective lived in the village of St. Mary Mead?
6: Yeah, no, that one's got me.
0: No good?
6: No good.
0: Okie doke. 1-300-800-222 is the number. Okay. A pendulum. Yes, I know. People got the pendulum. A question for the young'uns. Hypno carries a pendulum. A fun, vaguely disturbing fact. In the original games, there's a side quest where a hypno hypnotised a young girl, took her into the woods in a sort of kidnapping. Ugh, Zach, that sounds a bit spooky. Well, I'm sure they wouldn't do that again these days. Chris from Pakenham says, I saw a hypnotist deal with grief. I was sceptical at first, but it seemed to help. Yeah, no, look, I'm not saying it's not doesn't happen. It obviously does. I'm intrigued by it because certainly I've never been hypnotised, or maybe I've never had someone really expert try to do it. Come on, help me out here. 1-300-800-222. All right, we're in detectives. Which fictional detective lived in the village of St. Mary Mead? Right, who's Annette's got the right answer. That's correct, yes. Die from Mandurah? No. No, it wasn't Philip Marlowe. Marjorie from Harrisville. In Queensland. Yes, that is correct. 1-300-800-222. Lines are free. What do you reckon? Which fictional detective lived in the village of St. Mary Mead? Kerry from Kangaroo Point. G'day, Kerry.
7: Oh, hello, Phil. Phil, quickly, Pam Ferris, she was in The Darling Buds of May. How good was that?
0: How good was that book?
7: Well, the series with David Jason and...
0: Yeah.
7: You know, that... And the one that...
0: Well, I only know... I didn't really see that, but I've read the books. I mean, The Darling Buds of Man. What was it? H.E. Bates, isn't it? That's right.
7: Yeah, it was so...

0: good.
1: If you ever want a great read, The Darling Buds of May, and there's a whole lot of books that follow, but it's a fantastic.
0: I'll have to look it up, Phil, but I better get on with the quiz for you.
1: Okay. So which fictional detective lived in the village of St. Mary Mead?
0: Miss Marple.
1: Correct. Miss Marple. Yes. Jane Marple. All right.
0: Agatha Christie, wasn't it?
1: Question number 14. Yes, an Agatha Christie detective, exactly. Question 14. We're in detectives. You can move anywhere else to names, hypnotism, or in the Navy.
0: Yeah, we'll just stay with the detectives.
1: All right. Still. Horatio Caine, Stella Bonacera, and Gil Grissom are forensic specialists from which TV franchise?
0: Not much of a TV watcher, Phil, so I don't know. On with the show.
1: Okay, thank you, mate. See you later. Peter from Wantirna. G'day, Peter.
2: G'day, Phil.
1: Horatio Caine, Stella Bonacera, Gil Grissom are forensic specialists from which TV franchise?
2: Have no idea. Netflix.
1: There you go. See you, Pete. Netflix, it is not. No. Steve from Fremantle says, before my wife's successful hypnotism, we got many upgrades to business class when she freaked out an economy with severe anxiety. I asked her if she would kindly go back and get unhypnotized. it's real. Watchers are not involved, says my texter. How do real experts hypnotize you? Or is the whole watch thing just ridiculous, is it? Yeah. Helen from Broome. Hello, Helen.
3: Hello.
1: Question 14 we're up to.
3: Yes, I don't know this. I'd just say NCIS. I wouldn't have a clue.
1: Oh, sorry, what did you say?
3: NDIS? NCIS?
1: No, not correct. Not correct, but you may have helped somebody else. Thorin from Glenroy. G'day, Thorin.
4: Good evening.
1: Question 14. Horatio Caine, Stella Bonacera, Gil Grissom are forensic specialists from which TV franchise?
4: Well, I think it's the CSI thing.
1: Correct. Yes. CSI, correct. What are you doing there, Thorin? Hello, Thorin.
4: You there?
1: What are you doing? You're cleaning out the separator or something, Thorin?
4: No, sorry about that.
1: Sue from Penshurst says, love your show. The Darling Buds of May was Catherine Zeta-Jones' first big break as an actor. Oh, is that right? Okay. I never saw the TV show, but I have read the book. Question 15, Thorin. Do you want to stay with detectives or move?
4: Detectives is fine.
1: Which TV homicide detective was played by Peter Falk?
4: You have a good evening.
1: Thank you. Bye. See you later. Ted on the Goldie had CSI. Yes. Dino in Wagen had CSI. Josie from Budgieboy too. Marianne says chooks are easy to hypnotise. Oh, yeah, I've been told about that, yeah. Anyway, is it still popular hypnotism? Because it kind of used to be, didn't it? I don't know whether it still is. 1-300-800-222. We're up to question 15. We're in detectives. Which TV homicide detective was played by Peter Falk? Anybody know the answer to this? 1-300-800-222. Thanks to whoever sent the Shakespeare quote in. Rough winds do shake the darling buds of May, and summer's lease hath all too short a date. Yeah, beautiful. From a Shakespeare sonnet, isn't it? Alan in Cumnock has got the right answer. Ed in Perth has got the right answer. Anybody else? 1-300-800-222 is the number. I tell you what, we'll carry it over the news. We're up to question number 15. We've got 10, 11 to go with this one, and we'll take some answers straight after the latest ABC news.
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6: It was such an iconic wedding and party venue.
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7: ABC News with David Rowlands. Authorities say hopes of finding more survivors among the

0: thousand still missing in Nepal and Tibet are fading, a week after flash floods that have killed at least 1,100 people. Tui Ong Fitzpatrick reports.
1: Prime Minister Anthony Albanese says the number of Australians missing in the disaster has fallen from 43 to 38 after five were confirmed safe since Tuesday morning. Rescuers are trying to find survivors believed to be trapped inside the tunnels of several hydroelectric plants. Specialised teams from India, China and the United States are involved in the tunnel rescue attempts. Meanwhile, the UN says agencies are very concerned about the growing public health risk from overcrowded shelters, contaminated water and damaged health facilities, particularly for women and children during the monsoon season.
0: Vladimir Putin has accused Ukraine of state terrorism after President Volodymyr Zelensky warned that Russian airspace would be effectively closed by escalating Ukrainian drone strikes. The BBC's James Landau has more on this story.
2: Many airlines no longer fly to or over Russia, but some still do. And President Zelensky's warning was aimed directly at them. He said Ukraine was not threatening civilian aviation, but he said his country had a right to strike Russian military and economic targets in self-defense. And international airlines and their insurers must now consider Russian airspace to be completely unsafe and effectively closed. Drone-infested skies, he said, were no place for civilian aviation.
0: Prime Minister Anthony Albanese says Australia's new $600 million Pacific Security Package is aimed at stopping illicit drugs closer to their source. The Wanga Moana initiative will fund aerial surveillance, police training and stronger intelligence sharing across the region. Mr Albanese says disrupting trafficking routes earlier will help to protect Pacific communities and reduce the flow of drugs reaching Australia.
3: We need to ensure that there's greater cooperation between our border services, that exchange of information and intelligence that is important, and more work to stop drugs at their source, which of course is coming from South America and Central America in particular through the Pacific to Australia and New Zealand.
0: Ageing water infrastructure is becoming a growing problem across Queensland, with some communities already feeling the effects. Kaveh Ekbari takes up the story.
4: In Hughenden, in the state's northwest, many residents have stopped drinking tap water because of its colour, smell and taste. Families are spending upward of $50 a week on bottled water, while one cafe has switched entirely to bottled supplies. Some of the town's bores are well beyond their expected service life, including one drilled more than a century ago. Across Queensland, more than half of water infrastructure is now beyond its designated lifespan, with urgent water and wastewater works estimated to cost more than $5 billion. Hughenden has secured funding for a new treatment plant, but construction will take several years and further upgrades are still needed.
0: Police say it's possible a man who was shot dead in the doorway of a Western Sydney home was another case of mistaken identity, the second in as many days. The man, thought to be aged in his 40s, was gunned down after arriving at a home in Maryland's West on Wednesday afternoon. He was treated at the scene by paramedics but died at the scene. Officers say those living at the property have underworld links and are known to police. However, Police Superintendent Simon Glasser says while the victim turned up with a resident who lives there, he has no criminal history.
5: People associated with this address have links to organised crime. However, as far as we're aware, the person who has been shot, who is yet to be identified, does not have links to organised crime.
0: North Melbourne says the decision to sack coach Alistair Clarkson is about the future of the AFL club. The 58-year-old was contracted with the club through next year, but the Kangaroos have opted to end his tenure early. Clarkson, who guided Hawthorn to four premierships as a coach, has been unable to lead North Melbourne to the finals during his time at Arden Street. Despite improving over recent seasons, General Manager of Football Todd Viney says that Clarkson wasn't the right man moving forward.
6: The main issue has been for us to take that next step in trying to fix some of the underlying problems in our game plan, that in trying to educate that, messages have become a little bit muddier and the players feel like they haven't been clear.
7: 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You'll find the latest satellite pictures, rain radar, animated synoptic chart, warnings that are current for the broadcast area, ABC.

0: Yes, well, hello, and how are you? Philip Clark with you. Philip Clark with you on ABC Radio. This is Nightlife. We are right around the country, and it's the last hour of the program. 6 past 1 Eastern Time, 6 past 11 in Western Australia, South Australia in the Territory, 24 to 1. And you should be getting us loud and clear everywhere, right around the Pacific as well, courtesy of Radio Australia. Good to be with you. 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All right, issues of the day. We've got plenty to talk about in this hour. We have to finish up, though, a little thing we call
1: The Mighty Challenge,
0: where we were up to question number 15, which TV homicide detective was played by Peter Falk? Now, plenty of people piling in to answer this one. Tony from Melville. G'day, Tony.
2: Oh, hello, I can't believe it. I think I know this one.
0: what are we after?
2: I think it's Colombo.
0: Correct.
2: Is that correct?
0: Yes, yeah. It is. It's, yeah, okay. Exactly.
2: It's sort of him recently.
0: Yeah. It's Colombo.
3: Lieutenant, in trying to solve a murder case, do the police ever make up evidence that, in fact, they don't really have?
4: Well, recently I was in an attorney's office, and he wasn't there. And it turns out that the secretary was in a ladies' room, so I took advantage of this moment of privacy to go into his inner office and go through his waste paper basket. I was looking for a piece of gum, and I found it. And I wanted to match the bite marks in that piece of gum with the bite marks on a piece of cheese that I found at the scene of the crime.
3: Excuse me, though, Lieutenant. That's different. See, in that case, you didn't make up anything, any evidence. That isn't really what I was asking.
4: Let me put it this way. I follow my nose.
0: question number 16. We're in detect. No, we're not in detectives anymore because we've finished it. So we've got a choice of in the Navy, hypnotism, or names.
2: Could you repeat the second choice you mentioned?
0: In the Navy, hypnotism, or names.
2: Let's try names.
0: Names. Yeah, JP says the issue of the day should be whether North Melbourne should have sacked Alastair Clarkson. I don't have a view about it. Tony, question number 16. When what did you say, names?
2: Yes, names, please.
0: Okay. Names it is. Which patron saint of music shares her name with a 1970 Simon and Garfunkel song?
2: A 1970 Simon and Garfunkel? Patron saint of music. I have a feeling I've heard this before, but I don't think I'm going to be able to drag it up in any real with any real speed. I might have to pass it on, Phil.
0: No worries. See ya. Bye bye. Jenny from Moonabell. G'day, Jen.
5: Good morning.
0: Which patron saint of music shares her name with a 1970 Simon and Garfunkel song?
5: It's not Columbo, is it?
0: No.
5: Sarah?
0: No, it's not. It's not Saint Sarah, Jen. Thank you. Stephen says, Phil, when did Nepal become Nepal? Seems like an ABC-wide phenomenon. Well, yeah, because we're told that everybody from Nepal, that's the way, people from Nepal, that's how they pronounce their country. So I'm happy to go along with that. Whatever you call it, I'm happy to go along with that. Linda in Perth. Hello, Linda.
6: Hello.

0: question number 16. We've got 10 left here. We're in names. Which patron saint of music shares her name with a 1970s Simon and Garfunkel song?
1: Oh, no. You know, I saw a statue of Columbo in Budapest, but I don't know the name of it. Yeah, there's a statue of him with his dog, but
0: really?
1: I don't know the name of the patron saint of music. Sorry.
0: No worries. Thanks, Linda. Bye-bye. See you later. Robin from Wollongong. G'day, Robin.
2: Hello.
0: Hello. Which patron saint of music shares her name with a 1970 Simon and Garfunkel song?
2: Well, I've been racking my brain. I can't think of the name. I know it's one word, but I can't think of it.
0: See you, Rob. Bye-bye. See ya. No, it can be frustrating. John from North Melbourne. G'day, John.
3: Hey, good evening. Oh, good morning, Philip.
0: Which patron saint of music shares her name with a 1970 Simon and Garfunkel song?
3: Well, I have no religious knowledge whatsoever, but a big song? I would guess from my mum's record it's Cecilia.
0: Correct, it is. Cecilia.

0: Yes, St. Cecilia. Now, John, because you're in North Melbourne, do you have any view of Alistair Clarkson sacking, or you don't care?
1: Well, no, I do have a view. Essendon supporter and disappointed about their decision. But Clarkson, he inherited a list of kids that didn't have much going. And the first 2 years were slow. And sure, his record's not great, the 20-game wins over 4 or 5 years. But if you watch the footy every week, I think a lot of people would say he had made considerable progression. But there was obviously stuff in the background where he'd rub people up the wrong way, I think. And his coaching style, I think, is good, but you've also got to tick other boxes. So that would be
0: that's right. Progress is one thing, results are another. All right, John, question number 17.
2: Any of that footy?
0: What do you want? Hypnotism, names in the Navy.
1: I was hoping there'd be a football question that you're leading into. We'll go with names, maybe.
0: Names it is. Foucault, Poisson, Ampère, Lagrange are among the 72 names engraved on which landmark? Foucault, Poisson, Ampère, Lagrange.
1: Well, I'm guessing it's French. I'm not an idiot. What if I said the Arc de Triomphe?
0: Not the Arc de Triomphe. Thank you, John. See ya. No, it's a reasonable guess, but it's not correct. Claudio from Melbourne. G'day, Claudio.
3: Oh, hello, Philip.
0: Foucault, Poisson.
3: I rang up for the Peter Falk question.
0: Oh, yeah. Foucault, Poisson, Ampère, Lagrange are among the 72 names engraved on which landmark?
3: Yeah, it sounds French, but I can't think of any landmark somewhere in Paris.
0: No good.
3: Paris, maybe?
0: No, but which landmark? Which landmark?
3: Oh, landmark. I couldn't help you there. Philip.
0: No good. Okay. No worries. Oh, sorry. Thanks, Claudio. Sorry if I cut you off unduly there. Brian from Rockhampton. Hello, Brian.
4: G'day.
0: Foucault, Poisson, Ampère, Lagrange are among the 72 names engraved on which landmark?
4: I'm going to say, did you just swear at me then? But
0: Foucault, Poisson, Ampère, Lagrange.
4: Mate, I don't know. I'll just say the Eiffel Tower.
0: Correct. Yes, exactly. That's right. When in doubt, say the obvious. The La Tour Eiffel, the Eiffel Tower, is the one we're after. Question number 18. We're in names. Last one in names. Otherwise, you can go to hypnotism or in the Navy.

0: Hypnotism.
1: Hypnotism. Which playing card is the trigger for the brainwashed sleeper agent Raymond Shaw in The Manchurian Candidate? Fantastic movie.
0: Just say the Joker and good night.
1: Not the Joker. Thank you. Bye-bye. No, it's not the Joker. Have you seen The Manchurian Candidate? Tremendous movie. Michael from Young. G'day, Michael. Hi, Michael. G'day, Michael. Come in. I've got you there. If you know, you can't hear us.
2: Hey, mate, how are you?
1: There, gotcha. Oh, gotcha. Question 18. We're in hypnotism.
2: Yep.
1: Which playing card is the trigger for the brainwashed sleeper agent Raymond Shaw in The Manchurian Candidate?
2: It's the queen.
1: Yes, of?
2: Yeah, of spade.
1: Not spades. No,
2: oh, yeah.
1: Sorry, Michael. No, you're right. It is a queen, but it's not the queen of spades. John from Smythesdale near Ballarat, I've got you. I'll come back to you in a sec. Joe from Perth. Hi, Joe.
3: Oh, hi, Phil.
1: Which playing card's the trigger for the brainwashed sleeper agent Raymond Shaw in The Manchurian Candidate? It's not the queen of spades.
3: No clue, but I'll guess the queen of diamonds.
1: Correct. Yes, there you go.
3: I got lucky.
1: It's the queen of diamonds. Tremendous movie. Question number 19, one left in hypnotism, if you like.
3: No, thank you. I think we'll try in the Navy. Thank you.
1: Names or in the Navy? In the Navy?
3: No, names we'll do. We'll do the last names.
1: Names, okay. Last one in names. What shared pseudonymous surname linked punk rockers Tommy, DD, Johnny and Joey?
3: I have no clue, Phil. Please pass it on to the next person.
1: Thanks,
3: have
1: Joe.
3: A good night.
1: See ya. Bye-bye. Okie doke. All righty. Vando's on the road. G'day, Vando.
4: Yeah, g'day, Phil. How are you?
1: Pretty good. What shared pseudonymous surname linked punk rockers?
4: I'm guessing Lee.
1: No. No, sorry, Vander. No, I thought you might have had that. You were keen on it, though. John from Smythesdale near Ballarat. G'day, John.
5: G'day, how are you?
1: Not bad. What shared surname linked punk rockers Tommy, DD, Johnny, Joey?
5: Well, the only thing I can think of... Oh, hang on a minute. I was going to say Rotten, but I'm thinking... can you say the names again? Sorry.
1: Tommy, DD, Johnny, Joey.
5: Ramon.
1: What's that?
5: Ramon.
1: Correct.

0: They never sounded very punk to me, John, but again, that's just me. Question 20. Okay, we've got six left, one in hypnotism and five in the Navy.
1: Yeah, great. Let's go for in the Navy.
0: Okay, one left in hypnotism, but you're cracking in the Navy. No one has wanted to go here. I don't know why. Question number 20. In the Navy was a 1979 single from who?
1: Yeah. The Village People.
0: Oh, yeah.

0: wonder whether in the village people get a gig in Pete Hegseth's defence department.
1: I'm sure they would. Yes, they'll have to go through the testosterone test first, I think.
0: If you wanted to make a

0: recruiting drive. Question number 21 in the Navy is where we are, but you don't have to. There's one staying here. Okay. C.S. Forrester wrote a series of novels about which British naval officer?
1: No idea.
0: No idea. Okie doke. Thank you, John. Fair enough. Fair question. Fair answer. Pandora, hello.
2: Hello, how are you?
0: Pretty good.
2: I ask you that every night. Yes, last night you were excellent,
0: though. Yeah, no, I am. I'm not more excellent, but I'm still good.
2: Oh. I crashed my bike and I have a bruised knee.
0: Oh, no.
2: Stop. I'm sitting here with an ice pack.
0: Is it a Papa Treadley or is it one of those electric nightmares?
2: It's a bit of both.
0: Okay, good.
2: You actually have to
0: pedal.
2: Like, cycle. Yeah, yes. You actually have to pedal, but it's got some assistance for hills and things.
0: Oh. Is it one of these ones you pick up on the street, or this belongs to you, does it?
2: No, I actually purchased it.
0: Oh, wow. Okay.
2: Although I do live up a hill that's about, high.
0: Yeah, no, that's fair enough. No, that's fair enough. Anything that gets you out moving, I reckon Pandora is great.
2: And you can forget how to ride a bike, I've discovered. The balance thing is completely different to what I remember. There's no way I'm riding without my hands on the handlebars.
0: No, that's you have
2: not
0: to
2: the
0: do
2: way
0: that.
2: I used to. As a kid.
0: Question 21. C.S. Forrester wrote a series of novels about which British naval officer?
2: I really have no idea. I'm going to say Nelson.
0: No, not Nelson. Thank you. Some reasonable guess, but not correct. Charlie from Mount Druid. G'day, Charlie.
3: Hello, mate. Good to be with you.
0: Yeah, no, likewise, Charlie.
3: And how's your day been?
0: So, I've been good so far, Charlie, yeah. No, really well.
3: I wanted to ask you, actually, I'll probably bring back, because I've got a question for you in the, not the topics of the week or whatever, but something else.
0: Okay.
3: Have you picked up any deals or things from any op shops lately?
0: no, because Charlie, I'm in their hands. They got to tell me what they want.
3: Who's that?
0: But I haven't picked up any deals. No, why have you, Charlie?
3: Not for a while.
0: Okay.
3: I mainly have been buying books.
0: Oh yeah.
3: You know, like James. What's his name?
0: Don't
3: I like know. Lee Charles.
0: Oh, yeah, Lee Charles, yeah.
3: Yeah, and James. Actually, I'm just going to have a quick peek and get his name.
0: Now, if you're a reader, Charlie.
3: Patterson.
0: Oh, James, yeah. Patterson. James Patterson, yeah.
3: Yeah.
0: Hey, you're a reader, Charlie. C.S. Forrester wrote a series of novels about which British naval officer?
3: Horatio Nelson.
0: Not Horatio Nelson. Sorry, Charlie, no, not Horatio Nelson. Graham from Karrinyup. G'day, Graham.
4: G'day, Phil. I'll save time. I don't know the answer, mate.
0: Oh, there you go. See you, mate. I thought you might, actually. Trevor from Benalla. G'day, Trev.
5: Oh, hello, Phil. I haven't spoken to you for a long time now. I'm not sure whether I can answer the question on hypnosis, even though in 1959 I travelled around New Zealand with a very, very famous hypnotist, you're probably too young to remember, and by the name of Franklin.
0: Oh, yeah. Go on.
5: Anyway, so when he called for volunteers to go on stage, I went up and I thought, well, if I don't feel myself being hypnotised, I'll pretend. And I faked it right through the show. And he brought me we travelled all over New Zealand and 3 months in Australia back in 59.
0: And you were faking it each time?
5: Absolutely. Now, I don't say that it was a fake show because he was the biggest draw card in the world at the time, 1950s. And the funny thing was, at the end of the show, he would go behind us all in a row and he would touch our foreheads and tell us that under no circumstances, except for unnatural accidents or something like that, you'll never have a headache. I've never had a headache. I'm 86 and I've had hangovers. But I must have been hypnotized. I didn't realize it. But the point is, if you don't want to be hypnotized, you won't be.
0: Okay. Maybe that's it. Maybe that's the reason why I never have been. Hey, tell me, C.S. Forrester wrote a series of novels about which British naval officer?
5: I have no idea, young man.
0: Thank you. Thank you, Trevor. What about Andy in Bateman's Bay? Anyone going to help me here? This line's free if you want to grab one. 1-300-800-222. Hello, Andy.
6: Yeah, just pass it on. There's Bateman's Bay is named after Captain Cook's naval officers, apparently. That's all I can contribute.
0: Okay. Thank you, mate. Thank you. What about Ray from Macquarie Fields? Hello, Ray.
7: Yeah, how you going?
0: Not bad. C.S. Forrester wrote a series of novels about which British naval officer?
7: Yeah, I always imagined it was based on Nelson, but it was actually Horatio Hornblower.
0: Correct, it was, yes. Horatio Hornblower. Whole series of novels, which I don't think are as good as the Master and Commander series myself, but then again, that's just me. Question number 22. There's four left. We've got three in the Navy and one in hypnotism. What's it going to be, Ray?
7: In the Navy.
0: In the Navy. What time does first watch usually begin on a Royal Australian Navy ship?
7: Oh, crikey. Midnight.
0: Not midnight, no. Not midnight. Steve in Northam. G'day, Steve.
8: G'day, mate. I always come in late so I can post, you know, and win one, but I've yet to get one, I know, yeah.
0: Bad intentions do not get good results, Steve.
8: Well, I've only been attempting it for about 30 years.
0: What time does first watch usually begin on a Royal Australian Navy ship?
8: I'll guess 6 a.m.
0: No, not 6 a.m. Not 6 a.m. Anybody been at sea? Steve from Kalgoorlie. G'day, Steve.
9: G'day, how you going?
0: Good. Pretty good. What time does first watch usually begin on a Royal Australian Navy ship?
9: Have a guess. I'll try
0: 3
9: a.m.
0: Not 3 a.m., no. It's not 3 a.m., no. Ray from Yarunga. G'day, Ray.
10: Hi, Phil.
0: What time does first watch usually begin?
10: Well, maybe 4 a.m. then.
0: No, not 4 a.m., no. We need someone who's been to sea, do we? Chris, have you been to sea? Hi, Chris.
11: Oh, hi.
0: Hello.
11: Well, I can try for 1 o'clock.
0: No, no, not 1 a.m., no. No, it's not. What time does first watch usually begin on a Royal Australian Navy ship? 1-300-800-222 is the number. Come on, we have lines free. You will get straight through. I need somebody who's been to sea. Annette's got the right answer. Who else? Nobody else. No, everyone's going for it. No, we've had all these times. Karen from Mullumbimby, no, not 2 a.m. Jane from Mudgee, no, not 1 a.m. Robin, 12 a.m., no, it's not. No, Jane from Mount Gambier, 8 a.m., no. 1-300-800-222. Come on. What time does the first watch usually begin on a Royal Australian Navy ship? Susan in Hobart's got the right answer. Susan's maybe been to... Natalie. Hello, Natalie.
12: Hello there.
0: What time does first watch usually begin on a Royal Australian Navy ship?
12: 8 p.m.
0: Correct. Yes. Have you been to sea yourself?
12: No. I haven't, but I was actually married to a U.S. Marine, so I know a little bit about these things.
0: Oh, okay. There you go. Yes. Well, yeah. There you go. Yes, it begins at 8 p.m., 2000 hours.
12: Yep.
0: Question number 23, in the Navy. In the Navy... Two-striper is slang for which officer? A two-striper.
12: Oh, gosh. Two stripes. It's not a lieutenant. Lieutenant. Petty officer?
0: Not petty officer, no.
12: Okay.
0: Sorry, Natalie. She won't like the answer, I don't think. Graham.
13: Hello.
0: Hi, Graham.
13: Hi.
0: In the Navy, two-striper is slang for which officer?
13: I guess petty officer.
0: Not a petty officer. We've had that. You can have another guess.
13: Nah, no idea.
0: Okay. Bye-bye. What about Joseph from Belconnen? G'day, Joseph.
14: G'day, Phil. How are you going?
0: Pretty good. In the Navy, two-striper is slang for which officer?
14: Oh, I was calling about the 8 p.m. thing for the other question. Is it a lieutenant?
0: Yes, it is. A lieutenant, yes.
14: Thank you.
0: Lieutenant. All right, two left. One in the Navy, one in hypnotism.
14: We'll go back to hypnotism, please.
0: Last one in hypnotism. Sometimes considered to be the very first horror movie, which 1920 German film tells the story of an insane hypnotist and his sideshow attraction?
14: Ooh. Gonna guess. Is it House...
0: The what?
14: The House of the Devil?
0: No, not the House of the Devil. No. Bruno from Albury. G'day, Bruno.
15: Yeah.
0: Sometimes considered to be the very first horror movie, which 1920 German film tells the story of an insane hypnotist and his sideshow attraction.
15: Ooh, it's not Sigmund Freud, is it?
0: Not Sigmund Freud, no, it's not. Dustin from Condoblin. G'day, Dustin.
16: Condoblin.
0: Dustin from Condoblin, yeah. Sometimes considered to be the very first horror movie, which 1920 German film tells the story of an insane hypnotist and his sideshow attraction?
16: Is it The Cabinet of Dr. Calvary?
0: Let's move on. if you want to go and look it up, you're least... Steve, g'day.
17: Oh, good on you, mate. Oh, I was hoping you got that.
0: Sometimes considered to be the first horror movie, which 1920 German film tells the story of an insane hypnotist and his sideshow attraction?
17: Really sorry, Phil, can't do that.
0: No,
17: one, mate.
0: No good. That's all right. No worries. 1-300-800-222 is the number. James from Mudgee, no, it's not the island of Dr. Moreau. Sometimes considered to be the first horror movie, which 1920 German film tells the story of an insane hypnotist and his sideshow attraction? David from East Brighton. G'day, David.
18: Hello.
0: Hello. Yep. What are we after?
18: I was ringing about the naval officer.
0: Oh, I see, yeah. No, we're up to question 24. Sometimes considered to be the first horror movie, which 1920 German film tells the story of an insane hypnotist and his sideshow attraction?
18: No idea.
0: No good? Okay, thank you. I don't want you to be put off by a previous answer. I just didn't like the way it was obtained. Chris from Pakenham, that's correct, yes. What about Michael from Chester Hill? Hi, Michael.
19: Oh, hi. Well, I was going to say Nosferatu, but it's not...
0: No, it's not Nosferatu.
19: I don't know what that other guy was saying. But anyway, sorry.
0: No worries, no. Thank you. Jane from Homebush, yes, correct. That is the right answer. Annette, correct. 1-300-800-222 is my number. 1-300-800-222 up to question 24, sometimes considered to be the first horror movie, which 1920 German film tells the story of an insane hypnotist and his sideshow attraction. Anybody want to help me out here? We have lines free. On the text line, do we have any correct answers? No, it's not Nosferatu. Yes, someone's got the right answer here. 1-300-800-222. No, Sean from Hobart doesn't. You don't say what your answer is. Kaz from Northcote. G'day, Kaz.
20: Oh, hi. Yes, look, I know this. We looked at it when we were at art school.
0: Mm-hmm.
20: It's The Cabinet of Dr. Caligari.
0: Correct. The Cabinet of Dr. Caligari, yes. Well, I didn't like the previous answer because someone had obviously looked it up.
20: No, I know.
0: All right. If you look it up, if you look up and you can't pronounce it, come on.
20: I couldn't resist ringing up with the answer. we watched it in the 80s.
0: Wow. Look at this. We're after a very long and winding road tonight, I must say. But we are here at last. Question 25, Kaz. We've got one left, and it's in a category called In the Navy.
20: Yeah, I probably won't know that.
0: Oh, you never know. Question 25. What four-word name? Sorry, what four-letter name?
20: Right.
0: Not words. What four-letter name is used to describe the prison on board a warship?
20: Four-letter name for what?
0: What four-letter name is used to describe the prison? A prison on board a warship.
20: Look, I know all about art films.
0: I reckon you would know the answer to this.
20: Oh, gosh. No, I don't think I'm going to have enough time to.
0: What four-letter?
20: It's about hypnotism.
0: Or even what name is used to describe the prison on board a warship?
20: On a warship. Oh no! This is what happens when you're on the air.
0: Mm.
20: Your brain goes too fluff. I mean, as soon as I hear it, I go, "Oh yes, I should have known."
0: You
20: that.
0: Will know the answer. No. To this. Right, Cass. Well, see ya.
20: Close,
0: bye.
20: Yeah.
0: It is close, but no cigar. Lisa from Brisbane.
1: Hi, Philip.
0: What do you reckon?
1: I think it's brig.
0: A brig is correct. Yes. Wow, Lisa, thank you very much. It's taken us a while, a long and winding road, but we've got here at last. Yes, yeah, so the brig is, take him to the brig, is what happens when you transgress on board a warship. It's the naval term for being locked up. Okay, Lisa, that's very good. We'll get some details from you. Thank you, and thanks for playing. This is one of the longest Mighty Challenges ever, says Mark in Gosnells. Yes, it has gone on. It has gone on for a bit, hasn't it? Lynn the Queensland had the brig. Sean in Hobart had the brig. Deb from Busselton had the brig. Chipper had the brig. Good on you, Chipper. Send us up some lobster, some crayfish, Chipper. Oh, I suppose you can't. No, it's not going to work, is it? Wish I was there cracking open a cray with you. All righty. Thanks, everyone. It took a while, but we got there.
21: 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With Philip Clark
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0: 1-300-800-222 is the number. Okay, issues of the day. We've got time to have a chat if you'd like to. What's on your mind? 1-300-800-222 is the number. The issues about whether or not the economy is humming along. Jim Chalmers seems to think it is. I wonder what you think about that. We might have a chat about that. Also, when that issue about going to restaurants and always ordering the same thing. Do you do it? If you've been going to restaurants for years or places for years, there's one thing that you always order. Tell me about it. 1-300-800-222 is the number. In the meantime, here's a beautiful song from The Waifs.

0: some nice instrumentation there, isn't it? The light. It's called not the lighthouse. It's just called Lighthouse. The Lighthouse Waifs.
1: Issue of the day.
0: Yeah, what do you reckon? Issues of the day. Lots of things around. 1-300-800-222 is the number. Sian from Erskineville. G'day, Sian.
2: Hi, Phil. How are you going?
0: Not bad. What's up? Oh, you want to talk about the delay in the police investigation?
2: Yeah, I just remarked badly on the comment that I heard earlier about the delay in the police investigation. I'm a lawyer.
0: Yep.
2: I do a lot of criminal defence work and do a little bit of prosecution work, and it's not acceptable.
0: Seem to be taking a long time, doesn't it?
2: One of the most underlying principles of our criminal justice system is that justice must be seen to be done.
0: Yep.
2: And when people look like they're getting special treatment, there is no way that any other four blokes or five blokes or how many it is now would be given that amount of time to put their defence together, to talk to each other. There's just no way that anyone less privileged would be given that amount of time, and I think it's inexcusable. None of my clients would be given that amount of time.
0: Does seem... I'm not supporting what you're saying, but I'm just saying that it does... But the police have now interviewed the four players. The fifth one is apparently not involved in it, they seem to be suggesting, but... they say there'll be no further updates for 8 weeks.
2: Interviews take a day.
0: Yeah.
2: And then you either charge or you don't charge, but it should not take 8 weeks. And I'm obviously not commenting on guilt or otherwise.
0: Of course not.
2: But there are complainants involved in this and their lives are on hold, and there are numerous other people. Players have family members and girlfriends or wives or boyfriends or whatever. And that is an extraordinary delay, and it's inexcusable in the criminal justice system. When I represent someone, I have to front up to court and I've got to get my defence on in 2 weeks or thereabouts.
0: Really?
2: And, yeah.
0: Yeah, Sandy, who said that they were a police officer once, said they didn't think that the inquiry was taking too long, that it could take a year.
2: That seemed like
0: a long time to me.
2: It might take a year for the matter to come to court.
0: Yeah.
2: But to decide if you're charging someone or not.
0: Because what's the issue here, Sian? You have to decide as a police officer, has in front of me, after interviewing the people involved, what's in front of me? Does it meet the standard of seriousness for a criminal charge?
2: You make a recommendation to the DPP, and then the DPP may take some time.
0: Actually, they decide, don't they? The DPP.
2: The DPP decides, but the investigating police officers should not take that long. There might be a border issue, as in the alleged offences are said to have occurred in Victoria, and as I understand it, the players involved live in New South Wales, but there's generally a lot of cooperation in that regard. But that is a ridiculous delay, and people's memories fade. People's memories fade, and if there's, if there's DNA evidence or evidence that needs to be gathered, it needs to be done quickly. And I just think that's a ridiculous delay. That's my two cents worth.
0: Thanks, Sian. Thank you. Yeah, it's I think it has puzzled many people. And we're not in a place of perfect ignorance here because we don't know. But on the face of it, does seem like a very long time, particularly when the incident in itself is contained to a place and a number of people. 1-300-800-222 is the number. Kerry from Kangaroo Point. Hi, Kerry.
3: Hi, Phil. Water all around and not a drop to drink.
0: No, that's true.
3: Did you hear that magnificent address of Kerry O'Brien from the Byron Bay Writers' Festival?
0: When was that?
3: Well, it was broadcast. It was on last week, but I think the address was maybe 2 or 3 years ago, but they replayed it.
0: Oh, okay. No, I didn't hear it. Yeah, go on.
3: Okay. Now, the Mississippi, all the water in our rivers is only equivalent to 6% of what's in the Mississippi.
0: At the mouth. That's true. The entire flow of all Australian rivers is equivalent to, I thought it was about 10% of what happens at the mouth of one river in the United States. I know.
3: Yeah. He did say 6%.
0: Okay.
3: But they mentioned Newenden before. I grew up in southwestern Queensland where some of the rivers that flow into the Murray Darling. Phil, I think wars will be fought over water in the future. You got problems in Europe with the Danube and the Rhine. It's very worrying, to be honest.
0: We've been fighting a war here in Australia for many years, Kerry. It's called the Murray Darling Immigration, the Murray Darling Plan.
3: Yeah, the cotton is taking so much water out of the system. That's one of the big problems. But anyway, yeah, I just thought Kerry O'Brien's address was very hard-hitting. There were a lot of other items that he mentioned, but water really came to me when he mentioned about the Mississippi.
0: Yeah. No, it's true. It's an interesting fun fact which puts our country's, you know, shortage of water in context, doesn't it? That's right. The entire flow of all Australian rivers is equivalent to about 6% of the flow of the Mississippi at its mouth.
3: Well, I grew up around a lot of the Barwon and the McIntyre, those rivers there, and they're not big rivers, Phil. They're not, you know,
0: they're not,
3: and they just can't handle the amount of water being.
0: I know the biggest, the longest river in the country, one of the longest rivers in the world, the Murray. I have shown international visitors they are not impressed because, you know, it's not very big.
3: No, but anyway, Phil, nice talking to you.
0: Yeah, you too.
3: I'll give somebody else a chance, but thanks a lot.
0: Thanks, Kerry. That is true. AJ in Bayview. G'day, AJ.
1: Yeah, hi, Phil. Just quickly, your two callers ago, the lady lawyer, let me say thank you to her because it reaffirms my faith in humanity when I hear somebody like that who is dedicated to doing the right thing. Just quickly, the issue is we have local government elections coming up in Hobart.
0: In Hobart, okay, yeah.
1: It's by post. I think it's October. The ballots are counted over. I'm not sure if it's obligatory. But I'd ask everybody in the Greater Hobart area to make sure they vote for a candidate that they can have faith in. Because,
0: well, I think it is. I think voting in local council elections is mandatory.
1: Yeah, well, on the mainland, perhaps. Anyway.
0: Yeah, no, I know. Well, I think that's true. But, I mean, what you're saying, it's not in Tassie?
1: I'm not sure, Phil. But just quickly, I'll finish up.
0: Yeah.
1: The elections.
0: Anyway, we'll just. We can't make accusations on here that you know people say things and let's not do that on here. 1-300-800-222 is the number.
4: This is Nightlife
5: with Philip Clark
4: on ABC Radio.
0: Okie doke, Chris from Sandy Bay. Hello, Chris.
6: Yes, good morning.
0: Morning,
6: Phil.
0: Morning.
6: Chris from Sandy Bay.
0: Yeah.
6: I noticed just before Mr. Albanese went away with all the debate about the AI workshops coming up all over Australia, that he said that the AI operators may need to find their own sources of electricity. In other words, you can't rely on wind or solar because that's only operated for about 5 hours a day. And he said that they may need to consider reactor type forms of generation.
0: That's right.
6: Now, that was also emphasised by the Liberal leader earlier this week, and I heard Pauline Hanson come out tonight and say that Australia should consider raising the moratorium on nuclear energy in Australia.
0: Yep.
6: So if you've got three teams there saying that that's likely to happen, that's most positive because it's the unions that stopped us from having that. Kept the moratorium in place.
0: It was John Howard who put it in place, as you might recall, because of a deal he was doing in the Senate at the time. But I agree with critics who say, why on earth do we have a parliamentary prohibition on the thing? Because if the ideas are any good, then surely they'll find a way. But it does seem odd that we have a law saying you can't build one.
6: Well, there's been a small reactor running in Sydney, as you know, for 20
0: Correct,
6: 30 years.
0: Correct, at Lucas Heights, yeah.
6: Yeah, but this has been the... and let's face it, Australia's got vast amounts of uranium, and from my previous talks, you've vast amounts of thorium. So, but it's an interesting window that we have to consider because the energy requirements from those AIs is massive.
0: Yeah, no, I agree. And there's, and there, you know, it seems to me, you know, common sense to try and explore all sorts of, you know, of zero carbon alternatives to generating electricity, of which nuclear may well be one. The main argument against it in Australia has always been the lead time to build these things and the cost of it, which means it would end up being extremely expensive electricity, more expensive than anything else. So that's the argument against it. But then again, Chris, you know, while there's a legal prohibition on exploring these ideas, I agree with you. It doesn't really advance the argument, does it?
6: Well, the point that you've raised is the expense and the cost and the size. The AI operations across America now are all looking at having their own nuclear reactor, and as you and I have talked about before, the SMRs are there. And
0: well, sort of, Chris. Sort of.
6: Oh no, I'm not limiting you to thorium, but small modular reactors of various types are coming. Sorry, the people with AIs are having their own SMRs on site because they need that electricity for 60 seconds in every minute. 365 days a year, so it's critical that they can rely on their power. So the Americans are doing it. Australia should be able to follow down that path fairly quickly. So that's what's going to happen with it.
0: Thank you, Chris. Good to talk, always. Make sure let's continue to talk about it. Thank you. Bye. Yes, Charlie from Mount Druitt. G'day, Charlie.
5: Hey, Phil, good to be with you.
0: Likewise, Charlie. Yeah, go on.
5: Can I just mention something before I ask about the swans thing?
0: Yeah, go on.
5: All right. It's always I'll try to spit this out. Perplexed me how water that's been sitting in the ground for probably millions of years, and they draw it up, put it into bottles, and then they put a use-by date on it. So what happens when it comes out of the ground? Does it hit the air?
0: Is there a use-by date on bottles of water, or just a... Is there a use-by... I don't know. It's some stupid law, isn't it, that says all things that are for human consumption have to have these things. But does
5: Yeah, well, there is use-by dates on these bottles.
0: Oh, OK. Yeah, well, that's...
5: The fresh water or whatever you want to call it, still water.
0: Yeah.
5: How long has it been in the ground?
0: It could be millions of years.
5: Exactly. So what's wrong with it?
0: Nothing.
5: But it has to have a use-by date.
0: Yeah, I know, but I don't think anyone pays any attention to that, does it, do you reckon, Charlie?
5: Not really.
0: Remember there was a thing a few years ago about if you left a plastic bottle of water rolling around in the car for a while, you shouldn't drink it?
5: No.
0: I don't think that. I think that was disproved, actually.

0: So is it to do with law?
1: Yeah, yeah. There's I haven't. I must say, Charlie, I've never looked at a plastic bottle of water to see whether there is a use by date. You reckon there is? Have you got one there in front? Have you got one in there in front of you?
0: No, not handy. No. But I'm pretty sure every bottle I've looked at has a expiry date, or not expiry, but a use by.
1: Yeah. Oh well, I haven't looked. I haven't seen, Charlie. Anyway, what else do you want? What else do you want to talk about?
0: 8 months. Did you say about the?
1: No, 8 weeks.
0: 8 weeks. What do they do in 8 weeks?
1: I know. Well, I know. Oh, look, I mean, you know, it's easy for us to have opinions, but it just did seem like a long time to me. The police said that there'll be no further in updates for 8 weeks. It seemed like a long time to me, but anyway.
0: It's easy money, isn't it?
1: I don't know, Charlie. Charlie, I don't know.
0: But these people are just still what?
1: Yeah, well, I don't know. Yeah, I don't know. I don't know, Charlie. And we shouldn't jump to judgment because we don't know.
0: No,
1: we don't know.
0: But it's not a thing to you know, like discard easily, is it?
1: No. No, it's not. All right, mate. Thank you, Charlie.
0: You
1: keep well. Good on you. Look, as I say, we can't pass judgment because we don't know, but it does seem to be taking, this is the investigation into the incident involving the Swans Place, does seem to be taking a very long time. But we've had a divergence of views tonight on the program as to whether or not that's reasonable or not. Thanks, everyone. 1-300-800-222. Robin says, Charlie's correct. Joy of Logan says the plastic bottles have a use-by date. Oh, it's best before. It's to do with the plastic. Okay, yeah. I don't like plastic water bottles anyway, but anyway, that's just me.
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3: Nightlife with Philip Clarke.
1: But not for that much longer because Francis Lee, she's busting to get to the microphone and I've got to get out of here. G'day, Francis.
4: Hey, Philip, how are you going?
1: Yeah, good.
4: I think I've just made the worst cup of coffee in recorded history.
1: Oh.
4: I've just discovered that, you know, I don't usually drink a coffee before I come on air.
1: Don't you?
4: But seeing that I'm a little bit under the weather, I thought I needed a bit of a caffeine hit. And
1: have you been struck down by something?
4: Oh yes, I have. I've got what they call the Peter Stuyvesant disease. That means that I've got a throat that sounds like I smoked a packet of those things in a day.
1: Oh no!
4: Awful. Anyway, I'll survive. But I would like to take some calls on great home remedies. People have got suggestions about what they do when they're feeling a bit poorly. I'd suggest not making the worst cup of coffee in the world is probably not on their list of things to do.
1: What was the mistake here? Did you make it out of the hot water tap?
4: What I did, and I'll never do this again, is purchase some coffee bags.
1: Oh, no, that's a rookie error. Yeah.
4: I was just desperate, Philip. I was desperate.
1: Well, just go for the old international roast.
4: You might as well just get a handful of dirt and put it in a bag. That's how bad it is.
1: Oh, no. I don't think those things ever work. You're much better off with a couple of teaspoons of Nescafe or one of your instant mixes.
4: Now we're talking.
1: Mum used to have the boiling water out of the tap.
4: Mum used to have the industrial strength barrel of international roast.
1: Yeah,
4: that never emptied.
1: It's the drink that's kept the country strong, Francis.
4: So they kept better than a bag full of dirt.
1: Kept me going. Good on you. I hope you're feeling a bit better, mate. Good luck.
4: Thanks,
1: good
4: mate.
1: Luck.
4: See you
1: and I. You and I will talk tomorrow.
2: Everything Brisbane. It's where you live.
5: Well, my memories are growing up locally. My grandparents lived around the corner here.
2: It's where your passions lie.
6: 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He loves it here. It's like coming home.
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7: ABC News with David Rowlands. Rescue teams are racing to reach dozens of workers believed to be trapped inside hydropower tunnels in Nepal's mountains, offering one of the last hopes of finding survivors a week after a Himalayan flood killed more than 1,100 people. Nick Parmeter has the latest.
8: The flood, triggered by the collapse of a glacier near Nepal's border with China, devastated towns and valleys across the mountainous region. Thousands remain missing, including several Australians, although five were reported safe on Wednesday. Rescue efforts have increasingly centred on hydroelectric

0: project tunnels, where authorities believe workers may have survived after being cut off by floodwaters and debris. Some tunnels contain chambers with air supplies, and rescuers are trying to reach about 900 missing workers. Authorities say the chance of finding survivors elsewhere is fading, but there's no let-up in rescue operations.
1: Iran says it's targeted American assets across the Middle East in retaliation for the deaths of guests at a wedding in American strikes, labelling it a war crime. The BBC's Jaya Gol has more.
2: Iranian leadership, military leadership, is a message of defiance. Even Iran's Khatam al-Anbiya, which is a body and organization that coordinate military operation across Iranian forces, warned the regional government in the region, if they allowed forces to use their soil, they have to face a dangerous, exactly the word they used, consequences for them. That is a message coming from the many of those people who are supporting the regime. They believe they should not negotiate with the U.S. They should attack U.S. interests and bases in the region.
1: In response to the allegation of war crimes, the U.S. military says it never targets civilians. The German government expects Moscow to respond after it blamed Russia for an attempted drone attack on a major air freight hub last month. Berlin says that it has concluded that Russia was responsible for the drone incursion at Leipzig airport and ordered a series of measures in response, including the closure of a consulate and a Russian cultural centre in Germany. Meanwhile, authorities say two incidents that disrupted power distribution systems in the west and east of Germany are being investigated as possible sabotage. German member of the European Parliament, Michael Galler, says that Vladimir Putin's agenda is to destabilize European society.
3: All over Europe, not only in Germany. Everything that harms us is in his favor as he sees it. Whether it is direct war or it is hybrid warfare, whether it's disinformation, all measures are in place and applied, and that is his objective.
1: Prime Minister Anthony Albanese has defended his attendance at next month's Pacific climate meeting amid questions over how many world leaders will take part. The pre-COP gathering in Fiji and Tuvalu is designed to highlight the climate risks facing Pacific nations ahead of the main talks in Turkey. It comes as a new United Nations report warns the world is likely to breach 1.5 degrees of warming within the next 5 years. Mr. Albanese says the meeting was never expected to attract the same level of attendance as COP itself, and insists that climate action remains central to Australia's engagement with the Pacific. Economists say stronger than expected inflation, resilient consumer spending and solid economic growth are all pointing to the risk of another interest rate rise. The economy grew 2.1% over the year, adding to evidence that demand may still be running too strongly for inflation to fall comfortably. HSBC Chief Economist Paul Bloxham says the Reserve Bank is in a difficult position.
4: They've now got a tricky spot where growth is still a bit too strong, inflation's a bit too high. They've got a policy setting that's actually working to slow the economy down, and still a question around whether the current setting is going to actually put enough downward pressure on the economy. But the risk here, of course, is the RBA may have to do some more yet.
1: Detectives investigating an alleged sexual assault linked to the Sydney Swans have now spoken to four Sydney men. Olivia Sanders reports.
5: Sexual Crimes Squad detectives were in New South Wales this week, where they spoke with four men aged 25 to 30 as part of their sexual assault investigation linked to the Sydney Swans. Several adult entertainers are understood to have joined Swans players at a hotel across the road from the MCG in the early hours of August 17. Three women subsequently made a report to police. No arrests have been made and no charges have been laid. Victoria Police says the investigation is ongoing.
1: This is ABC News.
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7: Hi, Kat Feeney here. Sure, I'm a cat, but me, I love dogs, and I'm not the only one. So we're launching the inaugural 6:12 ABC Brisbane Afternoons Mutt Muster.

not sounding that great. But it's good to be here. Much better than lying around feeling sorry for myself, which is just pathetic. I'm not going to do that. But yes, keep your home remedies coming through. I love this from Ralph. A double whiskey. He suggests a double whiskey would fix what ails me. Ralph, I would most likely go for that and then end up under the desk before 3 a.m. Eastern time, and there would just be dead air. And I'll be just sleeping sweet dreams, which is not what I'm here for. But I love the way you think. Gargle betadine. Yeah, I know. I've tried that. But it tastes awful. Is it worth the cost benefit of putting yourself through that? Anyway, if you've got a good home remedy for what ails you, when you're sick, what do you go for? I did have some chicken soup yesterday that was homemade. Now, there's nothing medicinal about chicken soup, right? There just isn't, but somehow it works. There's a magic to it if it's done right. It worked beautifully for me. So there's one. Keep them coming through. 1-300-800-222, 1-300-800-222, or 0437-774-774 for your text messages. Coming up tonight or this morning, our good friend Scott Goodings, a TV freak, is going to be here, and we're going to be talking about animals on TV. Because as a dog lover, as you do when you're sort of scrolling around Instagram and whatnot, when you're bored, when you're feeling a bit crook, Woodrow and Simon Townsend popped up on my algorithm because I obviously look at a lot of dog videos. True, Labrador lover here, confessed. And I forgot about Woodrow, who played a central part to that television program, a giant bloodhound on Australian TV. So I just thought we'd do that. Your favourite animals on TV, your memories of animals on TV. And because it is the issue of working with children and animals, when animals on TV go wrong as well. When I do remember there was one, Scott will tell us, the show where someone brought a big kangaroo on television on a children's show, and the kangaroo attacked one of the children's characters in a giant suit. It was quite frightening. All of that ahead of us here on ABC Radio Overnights and the Four Quiz. And I need you to play 1-300-800-222, 1-300-800-222. Yeah, we're getting the idea of this now. Four topics, three questions in each. If you answer three questions, you go into the prize pool and walk away with a fridge magnet if you get plucked out. So four topics this morning, spooky scenes. So I'll play you a bit of audio from a classic horror film or scary movie that you will know, and you've got to tell me what it is. Questions about the human body, dogs, because we're talking dogs tonight and animals on TV. So dogs, dog-related questions. And the fame game, just a couple of questions about famous people. Get on the phone, 1-300-800-222 to play, or 0437-774-774. This from Colin in Narre Warren in Victoria. Ooh, I don't know, Cole. Chew raw garlic and breathe the vapours. I'm not going to make a lot of friends doing that, Colin. You'll be sleeping on the couch with that remedy. But thank you. Keep coming through, 0437-774-774. This will cheer you up. This is The Cure.

0: Blissful, The Cure, and Just Like Heaven here on ABC Radio Overnights. Plenty of your text messages coming through suggesting home remedies I should try. Gargle apple cider vinegar, warm water and salt. Yeah, I guess so. Fair enough. A few people like the apple cider vinegar treatment. Okay, I'll put that on my list. Garlic gets a big rap here. Stick fresh garlic, clove and honey together, if you like. Really? Or is that just a troll to see whether I would do something like that? Is that a trick? Trick suggestion? I don't know. Mark in Perth has gone old school. He says a Bex and a good lie down. First of all, can you still get Bex? I did remember the ad. Bex. And then I had to spell it out just in case you misheard it. B-E-X. Yes. Yes, I do remember that ad, Mark. It was the 70s. That stuff is probably illegal now. I don't even know what was in Bex. Mark, you've got to give me more information. I can't just go and take a Bex and have a good lie down if I don't know what's in a Bex. Some magic potion, no doubt. Time to play the full quiz.
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0: All righty, 1-300-800-222, the number to play. Get on the phone or 0437-774-774 if you want to text through along with your home remedy. It doesn't just have to be for my condition. It's not all about me, apparently. It can be for something else as well. I don't know. There's plenty of stuff to be home remedied about. Send them through. Hey, let's all learn together. Let's talk to people about the quiz, though. Spooky scenes from movies. So I'll play you a grab from a great film, one you've probably seen and probably hid behind the couch on, and you've got to tell me what the film is. The Human Body. So questions about the human body. Dogs, because we're talking animals on TV with Scott Gooding's a little later on. And the Fame Game, just some famous people. Get on the phone. Come on. The lines are open. Talk to me. 1-300-800-222. My good friend Eric's going to be first up, though. Hello, Eric. How are you going?
2: All right, Francis. Yeah, Bex powders and Vincent powders, you can't get them anymore. They're illegal now. People abused them for some reason, I think.
0: What was in them? That's right. I'm not sure. Something good then.
2: No, it wasn't. Or maybe good if you want to abuse it. But and speaking of animals on TV, Fritz Martin from a wildlife centre in the Dandenong Ranges was once on Searle's neighbourhood, and he brought along a little crocodile. And he accidentally let go of the head. He was just holding onto the tail. Oh. It snapped around and bit him on the arm, and he collapsed, and they had to quickly go to ads. He had to be rushed to hospital because he's losing a lot of blood.
0: Oh, yeah. No. Live TV, the joy of.
2: That thing with Marty the Monster and the
0: cat. Yes, the cat. There was Marty the Monster. I knew there was some big sort of like child's puppet involved in being attacked by a very big kangaroo.
2: Wasn't a pup with a man in a suit. Yeah. Wasn't so scary. It was funny, really.
0: Bit of both, but pretty scary for whoever was in the suit, I'd imagine, Eric. Hey, what topic would you like first? Spooky scenes from movies, The Human Body, dogs, because we're doing dogs and animals on TV with Scotty Goodings, or The Fame Game. What do you reckon?
2: I'll go dogs, please, Francis.
0: Dogs, you want to go. Okay, what is the name?

0: of Prime Minister Anthony Albanese's beloved cavoodle.
1: Toto.
0: He is Toto. Hopefully not named after the band. Probably named after the little doggy in the Wizard of Oz. All right, well done, Eric. Which other one? Spooky Scenes, The Human Body, or The Fame Game?
1: I'll go The Human Body, please, Francis.
0: The Human Body it is. Okay, synchronous diaphragmatic flutter is better known as a what?
1: It's either burp or hiccup. I'll say hiccup.
0: It is a hiccup. Yeah, it's sort of like it's the literal description of what happens. Synchronous diaphragmatic flutter.
1: I'll go spooky scenes now, please.
0: Oh, mate, you're ripping through me here. You're giving me showing me no mercy, Eric. Come on. Oh, okay, spooky scenes. All right, you've got to listen to this classic moment from a 1960 film, which changed all of our approach to booking into a hotel. And tell me which film this comes from. Here we go.
2: She needs me. It's not as if she were a maniac, a raving thing. She just goes a little mad sometimes. We all go a little mad sometimes. Haven't you?
0: What film are we watching?
1: Well, you said hotel. That's a big clue. Like Bates Hotel. It'd be Psycho.
0: It is Psycho. Well done.
1: If you'd played the sounds, it would have been even more of a giveaway.
0: Yeah, I know. Yeah. Classic Anthony Perkins there, scaring the goodness out of us all. On you, mate. You're in the
1: thanks, pool. Francis.
0: Speak to you soon, buddy. Bye. 1-300-800-222 is the number to play. Get on the phone and have a go. Or you can text through 0437-774-774. John in Newcastle saying Beck's probably had cocaine in it. Surely not. I mean, cocaine was in Coca-Cola in the turn of the 20th century. Surely when Beck's was rolling around in the 70s, it wasn't that. Surely it wasn't that good. You couldn't have been legal, surely. Tara. Hello, Tara. How are you? Haven't spoken to you for a while. How are you? Good morning.
3: Yeah, not bad, Francis, and yourself?
0: Oh, how do I sound?
3: I don't feel too bad.
0: I just sound awful, which is probably the way this program sounds.
3: I've got two remedies for you.
0: Okay, go on.
3: Honey, lemon and garlic. The garlic is roughly about a clove of garlic or a teaspoon of minced garlic. That won't do you cold much good, but it does boost the immune system. The honey, lemon, garlic boosts the immune system. And when you get home in the morning, hot milk and rum before you go to bed.
0: Now, is that a particular drink? Is that a hot? What's a hot toddy?
3: I think that might be classed as a hot toddy. I'm not sure.
0: Now, Tara, would you go the OXO cube in a cup of hot water like William is suggesting?
3: OXO cube.
0: An OXO cube. So buying, like just basically, bone broth.
3: I am a whiskey. I am a whiskey drinker myself. I don't
0: fair
3: whiskey
0: enough.
3: Always goes
0: if you have
3: the
0: choice
3: well,
0: between a bit of OXO, bit of heart OXO. Broth or whiskey, I'm with you, Tara. I'm going the whiskey.
3: Hands down.
0: Absolutely. Okay, what do you want to go with first? Which topic would you like to go with first? Spooky scenes, the human body, dogs, or the fame game?
3: Let's try the fame game. We haven't had that one yet.
0: Let's do this one. Fame game it is. Which American illusionist took his stage name from a Charles Dickens novel? Which American illusionist, big Vegas type guy, took his stage name from a Charles Dickens novel?
3: Houdini was Houdini an illusionist?
0: More contemporary than Houdini, so more contemporary.
3: There was another one, started with an M.
0: You're thinking like Mandrake?
3: Magnifico, Mandrake, something like that?
0: No, Tara.
3: No worries, all right. Thanks, Francis. You have a good night, mate.
0: You too, bye-bye. 1-300-800-222 to play. Come on, the phones are open if you want to play the four quiz here on ABC Radio Overnights. And Karen in Altona Meadows is our next caller. Hello, Karen.
4: Hello.
0: How are you?
4: Not bad, thanks.
0: Excellent. Do you know the

0: answer to our question. Which American illusionist?
1: What was the question again?
0: So this is from our Fame Game section of questions. Which American illusionist, sort of a magician, took his stage name from a Charles Dickens novel?
1: I think it might have been from David Copperfield.
0: It is David Copperfield. That's right. Of course it is. When you think of it, David Copperfield. Well done. So you've done the Fame Game. So you've got to choose a dog's question. Spooky scenes. So I play you off a scene from a movie. Or the human body.
1: The human body.
0: The human body. Okay. What is the anatomical term for the human windpipe?
1: Trachea.
0: That's right. Well done. Trachea it is, or trachea, as we might say in Australia. Well done. So, two from two. To join Eric in the prize pool, you've got a spooky scene or a dog question, Karen?
1: What was the first one?
0: A spooky scene from a movie. I'll play you a spooky scene, and you've got to tell me what film it comes from. Or a dog question?
1: Okay, dog.
0: A dog question it is. Okay. You've got to tell me this. I'll play you a piece of peak Barnaby Joyce from 2015. Here he's talking about a couple of dogs he wants to deport. You've got to tell me the name of the owners. Have a listen to Barnaby.
2: If we start letting movie stars, even though they've been the sexiest man alive twice, to come into our nation, then why don't we just break the laws for everybody? So it's time that Pistol and Boo buggered off back to the United States.
0: I mean, you know, weird but funny. Who are the owners of Pistol and Boo?
1: Do you know, I've heard this many times. I'm trying to think of his name.
0: Twice the sexiest man in the world, as Barnaby reminded us in that weird clip, which is completely irrelevant to what he's talking about, but obviously top of mind for him at the time.
1: Just trying to think of Pistol Boo.
0: It was a couple. They were then a couple. They came to Australia with the dogs, took them to a cell on the Gold Coast. But hadn't got them through quarantine, caused a big international incident.
1: Yes. What's his name? You want the man's name, don't you?
0: I want both. I'm wanting the couple. They're no longer a couple because it got very ugly after that. Court cases, the whole bit.
1: What's his name? I'm in the prize pool, though, I know.
0: You'll know. You'll be kicking yourself when you're here. Do you want to have a guess?
1: I'm just trying to think. And they came to Australia.
0: They did. And then they made a weird video apology that looked like a hostage video.
1: Oh, I know it so well. Something that, when did that lady from the pop group from Australia, I don't know.
0: Oh, Karen, I'm going to need that. Eric.
1: I'm going to have to do it, but I know it. I do know. I've heard so many times.
0: I'm sure you do. Thanks for calling, and we'll chat soon.
1: Thank you.
0: 1-300-800-222 to play. 1-300-800-222 to play. Or 0437-774-774. The lines are open. It's the four quiz. Pistol and Boo, bugger off back to America. Who owns the dogs? I need to know.
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0: and more. The call's coming 1-300-800-222 or 0437-774-774. We'll get back to your calls and the quiz after we hear from the gorgeous Lulu.

0: That's a bit of a gem, isn't it? That's Lulu and her version of Van Morrison's Them's Here Comes the Night.
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0: And plenty of information coming through on the history of Bex, the much touted 60s, 70s and 50s cure-all. And this one from Tony, who's sent it through from Melville. Bex contained aspirin, 42%. Phenacetine, 42%, and caffeine, 16%. Now, phenacetine is an old pain-relieving and fever-reducing drug. Sounds good, but it was pulled from the market because it was connected to cancer and kidney damage. Yeah, don't want to take that then. No, thank you very much for that information. Francis, a hot toddy is strong black tea, honey and lemon, and a good slug of whiskey. Thank you from Janie in Hawthorne. That sounds like what I'm going to have before I go to sleep in the morning. But right now, back to the quiz, 1-300-800-222 or 0437-774-774. And Vando's on the road. Hello, Vando.
2: Oh, morning, Francis. How are you?
0: I'm going okay, mate. How about yourself? Where are you this morning?
2: Yeah, good. Well, it's my Monday. It's your Friday, though, isn't it?
0: It kind of is in a weird way, yes.
2: You're going to go off to a car boot market or a show and shine this weekend at Point Leo or something?
0: I'm going to put my head on a pillow this morning and then work it out. What I am going to do is on the weekend definitely is go to South Melbourne Market because I've got some people coming over for, and that's in Melbourne, for dinner, and find my favourite selection of cakes there.
2: I thought you were going to say bok choy. My favourite, yeah, a bit of nice. Bit of a French patisserie action.
0: Exactly. There is a place there where people queue for pastries.
2: Really?
0: Yeah. So I get there early enough. They're so good that I get in early because I'm, you know, we're old. We wake up early. And sleeping in. That's sleeping in things done, Vando. Who does that anymore?
2: Yeah, no, that's right. If you slow down too much, you slow down. Speaking of French things, Francis, how good would it be to be called Lulu?
0: I know.
2: If my name was Lulu, I would wear a tartan kilt. Constant.
0: Vando, I don't think you need an excuse to wear a tartan kilt. If you want to do it, you are free. It's a free country. I suggest that you just, you know.
2: Oh, okay. I'll tell you, be progressive.
0: Indeed.
2: Okay.
0: Now, we need to get back to the quiz. You need to answer the question for us. I'll play it again just because it's so funny and you can't hear it enough. Barnaby, 2015, right? Who are the owners of the Dogs? Have a listen.
3: If we start letting movie stars, even though they've been the sexiest man alive twice, to come into our nation, then why don't we just break the laws for everybody? So it's time that Pistol and Boo buggered off back to the United States.
0: Now, Vando, have you been twice voted the sexiest man alive?
2: Unfortunately, not once.
0: Yet.
2: Oh, I've just shut my eyes. I've just shut my eyes while I've laughed or guffawed and the truck's telling me off. Anyway,
0: there's still hope, Vando. There's still hope.
2: Yeah. No hope. Captain Feathersword, Johnny's dad.
0: Yeah.
2: And his girlfriend, and it was an acrimonious sort of a split,
0: yeah, sure
2: wasn't
0: was,
2: it?
0: Yeah.
2: Amber.
0: Yes.
2: Amber Heard.
0: That's right.
2: Yeah. Anyway, there you go.
0: What a saga. Well done. All right, you've done the dog question. We've got a fame game question for you. You can go to our spooky scenes where I play you a bit of a spooky movie and you tell me where it comes from. Or the human body. We've still got a question there.
2: Oh, let's go with the spooky movie, please.
0: Okay,
2: Francis.
0: Right. We're going to take you to 1931. And talkies had only just become a thing, right? So where is that? Have I still got that in here somewhere?
2: So 1931 talking movies had only just started.
0: Yep.
2: Is that what you just said?
0: That's right. I've just got to get the grab because So this is a film from a famous book that was written long before the movie. But this particular movie was and remains a classic that people still freak out about. But 1931, talkies had only just come in a few years earlier. And this film is an immortal monster movie. Have a listen to it. You've got to tell me the name of the movie. Here we go.
4: It's alive. It's alive. It's alive. It's alive. It's alive. Oh, in the name of God. Oh, I know what it feels like to be God.
0: Here you go. What's the name of the film?
2: Oh, it's Frankenstein.
0: It is Frankenstein. It is.
2: Oh, I mean, that's like me getting voted the sexiest man in
0: what it feels like to be God.
2: That's awesome.
0: All right, two from two, mate. You've got to choose one, the human body or a fame game question to get the three.
2: Probably the human body. These are both rough for me, but anyway, let's go.
0: Let's have a crack. Okay. For the third question and the prize pool entry, starting with B, what term is used for the bony swelling that develops at the base joint of the big toe?
2: Is it bursitis?
0: No, it's not.
2: Vander. Oh, bunion. All right. Thank you for answering.
0: Oh, thank you, mate. You've given the answer to that question. We'll have to scratch it from the list. But, yes, you can't win off the basis of having two goes at it. But thanks for calling through. And thanks to Sandra in Perth, who also got the Frankenstein question right, and Jane in Mudgee. And to Chris in Greensboro, who was all over Johnny Depp and Amber Heard as the answer to that question. 1-300-800-222. 1-300-800-222 to Darwin. And Pearl, hello, Pearl. Good morning to you.
5: Hello.
0: How are you?
5: I'm fine, thank you. I knew Vando's three questions.
0: Yes, well, you'll rock this end, clearly. So we've got a few questions that you can still get into the prize. We've got a question in our dog section, our fame game. In our spooky scenes, there's still one there. What would you like?
5: Oh, goodness. I'll go the fame game, please.
0: Fame game it is. Okay, tell me this. Can you give me the first name of any two of the late Queen Elizabeth II's four grandchildren?
5: Grandchildren?
0: Or granddaughters, in fact. Can you give me the first name of any two of Queen Elizabeth II, the late Queen Elizabeth? She has four granddaughters. I just need the first names of two of them.
5: Beatrice and Eugenie.
0: That's right. Beatrice and Eugenie it is. The others are Zara and Louise.
5: Mm.
0: Well done to you. So that's two questions for you now, isn't it?
5: No, I just
0: that's won. That's one. I'm trying to keep up. Okay.
5: I knew the bunion one,
0: yeah,
5: but Vando
0: right.
5: did
0: All
5: that.
0: Right, yeah. You know, he overstayed his welcome on this occasion. He'll be back, though. Okay, so you've done fame game.
5: Yeah.
0: In the four quiz. Now we've got to go to a dog question or a spooky scene, because we always move from one topic to the next.
5: Yeah, but I'm not a movie goer. I don't watch movies, so I'll just go dogs.
0: Okay. Which 20th century American president famously said, if you want a friend in Washington, get a dog?
5: Get a dog. Oh, my gosh. 20th century.
0: 20th century US president. I thought I'd narrow it down so we didn't go through all 47 of them.
5: You want a friend and I don't know.
0: This man was a very practical man, a very straight talker, pretty tough. If you want a friend in Washington, get a dog.
5: No, I don't know. Ronald Reagan.
0: Yeah, it wasn't Ronald Reagan, but thank you for playing.
5: Thank you.
0: Have a great day. Betty in Dapto. Hello, Betty.
6: Hello, Francis.
0: How are you going?
6: I'm good, thank you.
0: Excellent. Do you know which president it was?

0: No, it wasn't Obama. He did have a dog, though.
1: Damn.
0: He had one of those Italian water dogs. Beautiful dog it was, too. Probably still is. But have you been...
1: Are you better?
0: No, kind of. How do I sound, Betty?
1: Not real good.
0: Thank you for being honest.
1: there's a lot of these bugs going around and they really knock you. I've been lucky. I haven't had any of it, but...
0: Yeah, you stay away from this stuff. We need you in good form.
1: Phil Clark's been a bit crook with it. And
0: yeah. We're soft. Man flu. It's terrible.
1: Yeah.
0: Not made of tough stuff like you.
1: Oh, I don't know about that.
0: Good to speak to you, mate. Talk to you soon, Betty.
1: Yeah.
0: Always love hearing from you.
1: You're not on tomorrow night, are you?
0: No, I'm not.
1: No.
0: I'm going to be watching the footy at home, then going to bed.
1: Yeah. Good on you.
0: It's a good life. Thanks, Betty.
1: Bye, Francis.
0: Bye-bye. 1-300-800-222 is the number to call to play the four quiz. Bob in Greenacre. Hello, Bob.
2: G'day, Francis.
0: How are you today?
2: Good, thanks, mate.
0: Excellent. Do you know the answer to this one? Which 20th century American president famously said, if you want a friend in Washington, get a dog?
2: I'll just guess and say Richard Milhouse Nixon.
0: No. I can't imagine that Tricky Dicky was a dog kind of guy.
2: No, he wasn't much.
0: Good on you, Bob. Always love to hear from you too. 1-300-800-222 to play, as we say to Ken in Fig Tree. G'day. Hello, Ken.
3: G'day.
0: Where is Fig Tree?
3: It's a suburb of Wollongong.
0: Oh, there you go, in the Gong. Beauty. Thanks for joining us. I think it's the first time I've spoken. I'm really glad you've made the program. Do you know which 20th... Sorry, go ahead.
3: Yeah, I woke up and listened to the quiz for a bit.
0: Good man. Do you know which 20th century American president we're talking about? If you want a friend in Washington, get a dog.
3: Yeah, I think I know that. I think that goes back a bit. Is it Harry Truman?
0: It was. It was Harry S. Truman, who, yes, plain speaking, no nonsense, and really honest. Want a friend in Washington, get a dog. Fair enough. Okay, you've got one. We've still got a couple of questions that could put you, you know, in the prize pool for the fridge magnet. You could steal it here. You could choose first between the fame game, something about a famous person, or our spooky scenes where I play you a scene from a famous frightening movie and you've got to tell me where it comes from.
3: What was the first one? I'll go for the first.
0: Fame game first, okay. Yeah. Okay, here we go. Before she made it big in Hollywood, Isla Fisher made her name as a character called Shannon Reed in which Australian TV series?
3: Not sure. Australian TV series. No, I can't think.
0: Have a guess.
3: My mind's gone blank completely.
0: That's okay.
3: Yeah, no, I'll let it go on.
0: Good to talk to you, Ken, and call again.
3: Good on you, yeah.
0: 1-300-800-222 to play. And Donna is in Auburn in Sydney here on ABC Radio Overnight. Hello, Donna, how are you going?
4: Good, thanks.
0: Do you know the answer to this question? Before she made it as a star in Hollywood, Isla Fisher made her name as Shannon Reed in which Australian TV series?
4: I'm just guessing, Neighbours.
0: Oh, right sort of DNA, wrong answer, but that's okay.
4: Home and Away.
0: Ah, you can't do that. You can't double guess. Sandra, thank you for calling. That's okay, Donna. We'll do it again next time. Sandra in Perth was right with that as well. That's it for the quiz, which means that Eric is our winner. Eric, you've won the fridge magnet again as the only person that got through to the prize pool. And we will do it again early next week. But thank you for playing, everyone. Always great fun. Francis Leach with you here. Plenty of suggestions coming through for home remedies as well. Monica Honey. 200 grams with squeezed lemon juice. Ooh, okay. That sounds okay. I could do that. And hello to Ivan and Natalie from Perth who are listening tonight from the Isle of Mull in Scotland. Oh, but is a light still staying long in Scotland at this stage as the summer starts to recede and the spring arrives. I hope you're having a beautiful time. It's such a gorgeous part of the world. But thank you for your message, guys. ABC Radio Overnight, so we're going to catch up with Scott Gooding soon. Talk TV, talk animals on TV, but first, the Oils.

0: yet. How much more can our farmers survive? What's causing the algal bloom? Can we afford the energy transition?
1: Questions, they've never been more important. So the one thing we'll never question is our duty to keep asking. ABC News, keep asking.
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4: It is, and I hope you're having a good morning. A suggestion coming through on home remedies. Keep them pouring in on 0437 774 774. This one has blown my mind, really. It says that you should have try drinking powdered chicken stock, rice noodles, or saltiness bickies with cheese slice options. But more, drinking powdered chicken stock as a home remedy. Oh, wow. That'd give the taste buds a bit of a touch, wouldn't it? Keep coming through, 0437 774 774. Scott Goodings is with us to talk TV. The TV Freak is here. Good morning, Scotty.
5: Morning, Francis.
4: Do you have a home remedy?
5: I just think lemon and hot lemon and honey. That's pretty boring, isn't it?
4: No, it's time-honoured, traditional. It's good.
5: Yeah, now it works.
4: Does anyone still put the Vicks vapor rub in a hot tub of water and put a towel over the head? Is that still a thing?
5: Oh, I do use a you know, the Vicks inhalers.
4: Yes,
5: I use a eucalyptus inhaler.
4: It's good.
5: They're good. Yeah, oh, that's the other thing you can do, isn't it? You know, you put the hot water and the eucalyptus in a bowl and put your head under a towel.
4: I used to do that all the time as a kid.
5: Yeah,
4: it was entertainment at my house.
5: You need some Vicks rubbed on your back.
4: They are. Is that people still use Vicks? Is this still a thing?
5: You can still get it.
4: You can still get it. Good. I know that some sports people used to rub it on the top of their shirts because it gave them a bit of like a sensory wake up when they were playing. Weird but true. Scotty, we're talking dogs and animals on TV this morning because I was, as my algorithm is wont to do when I'm endlessly trolling, I don't look for disaster stories. I look for Labradors. Because I love Labradors. So my feed gets full of dog stories, which I'm quite happy about. And I got one sent to me via the algorithm today, which had Woodrow and Simon Townsend. And Woodrow, the big bloodhound on Simon Townsend's Wonderworld, is just trying to eat these. Simon Townsend's trying to talk about sausages. And he holds a sausage up, and Woodrow just woofs it out of his hand on live television. It's great. I thought, dogs on TV. Animals
5: on TV. Unfortunately, Woodrow passed away, didn't he?
4: He must have. I mean, that was the early 80s.
5: Yeah, and then you remember they replaced Woodrow?
4: No.
5: With a cockatoo called Winston.
4: Really?
5: And then later on they replaced Winston with another dog called Logie. Guess what kind of dog it was?
4: Logie, let me guess. Oh, I can't guess. Surely it wasn't a Labrador.
5: It was a Labrador.
4: It was. There you go. Poor Logie doesn't get the credit because, you know, it's a pretty big hard act to follow in behind Woodrow, who was a TV icon.
5: Woodrow was pretty well behaved. I mean, he used to go a bit wandering. He used to sort of sit on the chair or the desk next to Simon, didn't he? And he'd sort of go wandering mid-introduction.
4: Yes.
5: But he was pretty, he had the big collar, didn't he? Big pendant, WW Wonderworld.
4: He had the pendant. It made him look a bit Scooby-Doo. It was great.
5: I never thought of that, yeah.
4: Go, give us a call, 1-300-800-222, or you can text in 0437-774-774. Talking with Scott Goodings, our TV freak, about animals on TV, either live or in characters in shows, or, you know, whichever way you saw them, and when animals went wrong too, because we've already talked about, Scott, the infamous incident where Marty the Monster on the Marty Monster Show in the early 80s, some animal trainer brought on a big eastern grey kangaroo, I think it was, and the kangaroo decided that Marty was a threat and decided to get up on the back heels and give him a good boxing. Terrifying, really.
5: Yeah, I've always wondered about that, you know, like in how they react to people in suits, animals. Because I remember I used to be quite befuddled watching the Planet of the Apes series or even the films when humans dressed as gorillas would ride horses. And I used to think, you know, the same way Rags was confused when a person in a monster suit was standing next to him. I always wondered why the... What the

0: horses would think.
1: If only we could know. Let's speak to Owen in Sydney. Hello, Owen. He's our first caller this morning. You can join us 1-300-800-222, 1-300-800-222, or 0437-774-774 for your text messages. Owen, which show, what animals?
2: Well, actually, just before I get to that, I want to make a quick shout-out to Jake and the Batman, because the guy who's the Batman, JL and the Cave, always kept a tug in his office that accompanied him everywhere. But I'm not here to talk about that. I'm here to talk about, for those who know me well, won't be surprised, The West Wing. And on The West Wing, there's a plot line where Danny Concannon, who's the journalist who's sort of dating C.J. Clegg, the press secretary, she mentions to him that she likes goldfish. And so he gets her a bowl of goldfish, and it turns out she actually named there's a brand of cheese crackers named Goldfish Crackers or something. But anyway, he gets her the goldfish, and it's a constant throughout the series. And what's quite interesting is that the decorators on the show, for a lot of the episodes, they used to put miniature decorations in the goldfish bowl, which matched the theme of the episode.
1: Like an old, what we would say these days in the digital age, an Easter egg for the hardcore fans to find.
2: Well, kind of like that. Yeah, I guess so. So, like, there's a miniature Christmas tree or Christmas episode or a Chinese space shuttle or a space episode. And apparently, Alison Janney, who played C.J. Clegg, she apparently thought that, you know, they had the same goldfish for all the 7 years of the show, but which is a long time to keep it up, that they used to change them regularly, apparently.
1: There you go. Thank you, Owen. The goldfish on the West Wing. Was there wasn't any dogs on the West Wing. The President Bartlett didn't have a dog, did he?
2: No, he didn't. There was another episode, though, where, again, CJ, you know how the president has to pardon a turkey on Thanksgiving? And so they put a bunch of turkeys in CJ's office, and the whole thing follows because CJ gets quite attached to the turkeys, and she doesn't want one to be sent off to be killed. And so eventually Bartlett comes up with a solution. He drafts the turkey to serve in the army, which means that it can't be killed, and he pardons the other one.
1: Oh, there you go. All's well and ends well in the West Wing. That wouldn't happen these days. Thank you, Owen. Thank you very much.
2: Thanks, Roger.
1: 1-300-800-222 to call. Animals on TV. Scott Goodings, the TV freak, is with us. Any other animals on the West Wing that you remember, Scott?
0: No, but because you mentioned the goldfish, wasn't it? In Different Strokes. Remember the 80s show about the two orphans?
1: Yes.
0: Adopted by the Manhattan millionaire. One of the characters, Arnold, he had a goldfish, Abraham, and it passed away. And it was quite a deep episode, you know, as some of those Different Strokes message episodes were. And it was all about Arnold facing his mortality because his pet goldfish died. But I remember it actually also, it really went really, really layered because it also brought up his issues surrounding his mother who'd passed away. So it was amazing how the goldfish triggered that. Sorry to get a bit earnest and deep on you, Francis.
1: No, that's okay.
0: Yes.
1: I didn't know Different Strokes had that level of complexity to it.
0: It was a bit clumsily handled, but who would have thought that came from the goldfish dying?
1: And indeed, all I remember from Different Strokes is what you're talking about, Willis and Mr. T turning up.
0: And Mr. T, yeah, and Nancy Reagan.
1: And Nancy Reagan, yes.
0: Who told him to just say no.
1: Oh, there you go. We could do a whole episode on that. Okay, 1-300-800-222 if you want to play with us this evening. Scott Goodings, a TV freak here, talking about our favourite animals on TV. Your memories of it, your favourite shows, or shows totally dedicated just to animals. And there have been a few, just with the animal at the star of the show. Give us a call, 1-300-800-222 or 0437-774-774 for your text messages. And we will be back after the news with Scott.

0: Everything Brisbane.
1: It was such an iconic wedding and party venue.
0: It's where your passions lie.
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0: It's when and where you need us. 612 ABC Brisbane.
3: ABC News with David Rollins. Iran has fired on US allies in the Gulf following a night of American bombardment that Iranian officials say included a deadly strike on a wedding party. The BBC's Jaya Gol explains the current mood within Iran.
4: Many people in Iran are not happy with the situation, and I don't believe many people in Iran, they trust President Trump. Even those people who were against the regime, who were hoping U.S. and Israeli military might end the regime once for all, there is a change of heart amongst many of them because they have seen the consequences of the war. The closure of Strait of Hormuz or disruption of shipment in Strait of Hormuz hurting Iranian economy more than any countries in the region.
3: A Royal Australian Air Force jet carrying supplies to assist disaster-ravaged Nepal has touched down in Kathmandu. 12 Australian personnel with rapid response expertise have also been deployed to the region as part of the federal government's broader response to the catastrophe. Assistant Foreign Minister Matt Thistlethwaite says most of the supplies will be distributed to the disaster zone via helicopter.
5: The plane that's landed has supplies that were requested by the Nepalese government. They include hygiene kits, food and water supplies, as well as solar lights, and will now be distributed to the search area as quickly as possible.
3: The EU's foreign policy chief says she summoned Russia's ambassador in Brussels after Germany blamed Moscow for last month's attempted drone attack at Leipzig airport. Russian President Vladimir Putin says Germany is planting evidence to blame Russia. The EU's Kaya Kallas says that Europe will respond with resolve.
6: It is clear that it has all the hallmarks of state-sponsored terrorism. And the question is, what do we do about this? We have already summoned Russian ambassadors, who also many member states, and we will discuss what more can we do.
3: The Australian government says drug trafficking through the Pacific is increasingly becoming a regional health and security problem. Australia has announced $600 million towards the Wanga Moana initiative to tackle the trade by strengthening intelligence sharing, surveillance and police cooperation between Pacific nations. Authorities say rising drug use is also being accompanied by higher rates of HIV in parts of the region. Prime Minister Anthony Albanese says tackling the problem is firmly in Australia's interests.
7: This is increasingly an issue in the Pacific. We have rising rates of HIV, rising rates of drug usage as well. It is very much in Australia's interest to work with our Pacific partners to deal with these illicit crime issues.
3: A Victorian man who lied to obtain thousands of dollars from women he met on dating apps will be sentenced next month. Jack Colantuono has the story.
8: The Latrobe Valley Magistrates Court heard Stephen Cross had built relationships with women before using a series of lies to convince them to hand over money. The 43-year-old used false names of Jimmy and James and claimed to be a landscaper before asking several women for money to cover his living expenses. His victims described the emotional and financial toll of the deception, with one saying she felt humiliated and ashamed. Cross's defense lawyer said his client was a chronic alcoholic at the time of offending, but had since stopped drinking and wanted to repay his victims. Cross will return to court in October.
3: US golfer Tiger Woods has agreed a plea deal on charges of willful, wanton and reckless driving and refusing to submit to a urine test. In a brief hearing at a Florida courthouse, Woods agreed to two concurrent five-year suspensions of his driver's license and was fined just under $1,400 in exchange for a DUI charge related to his crash in March being dropped. The 50-year-old had initially pleaded not guilty to the charges after police suspected he was under the influence of drugs when he clipped a truck and rolled his vehicle. The AFL has scrapped the opening round experiment for next season, instead opting to return to a traditional 9-game first week in 2027. The concept was introduced in 2024 as a way to grow the league's fan base in rugby league and union heartland. It featured four games played exclusively in Queensland and New South Wales between only a selection of eight clubs, but drew criticism for creating a staggered start and early season buys. This is ABC News.
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16: Good morning to you. Scott Goodings, our TV freak, is here. And we are talking about animals on TV. Some great suggestions coming through, Scott. This one from Rob. Joey

0: in Newcastle. Sigmund and the Sea Monsters, pure seaside drama brilliance, 10 times better than Home and Away. Now, I remember the name of that program, but I don't remember what it was.
1: Oh, it was the Sid and Marty Croft show. So it's pretty much the same premise as H.R. Puff and Stuff, like a kid. Adventures with mystical, mythical creatures. And Johnny Whitaker, the character, was he also in... No, he wasn't in Land of the Lost. No, he was in Sigmund and the Sea Monsters. And, yeah, he's down the beach one day and he bumps into Sigmund and a bunch of sea monsters, little characters in suits. It's a cute little... Cute little 60s show if you like H.R. Puff and Stuff and the Bugaloos and Land of Lost and shows like that.
0: And this one from Gary, who sent through, he loves Rattus from Horrible Histories.
1: It was more a cartoon character, wasn't it? Yeah, remember Spike Milligan did a cartoon in the 80s called The Ratties. Oh. And it was about a family of rats. It used to be on ABC in that afternoon time slot. I just remember watching it as a kid. And it was like Spike Milligan was doing a live performance in it because he was always chuckling away. So if you like Spike and you've never seen The Ratties, check it out on YouTube.
0: Was Special Patrol Group, that was a gopher from The Young Ones. The rats used to talk a lot in The Young Ones, the rats that lived in the house.
1: They did. And also the cheese the fruit in the fridge. It was very squirmy. Oh, there was also a pig too in one of the episodes. The host of University Challenge ended up holding the pig.
0: I was on Team Scumbag College. Now, we've got a special call here, and we want your calls to 1-300-800-222 or 0437-774-774. Talking Animals on TV with Scott Goodings, and Joe from Port Kennedy has given us a call. Hello, Joe.
2: Hi, how you doing?
0: Now, you have a very special connection to Animals on Australian TV.
2: Yeah. My uncle, who's now well into his 70s, used to own Mombulk Animal Kingdom. And Fritz used to provide a lot of the animals for Crawford Productions. He was a regular on a lot of shows like Neighbours, Shell's Neighbourhood, what am I thinking here?
0: The Sullivans? Was that a Crawford production?
2: Which one? The Sullivans. Oh, no, that was not at that time. But the other one was the Don Lane show, and he had a diamond python that wrapped itself around Bert's neck quite strongly, and he panicked, of course. He had emus on shows, bird-eating spiders, crocodiles. One of the funniest things I remember, though, was they had a possum on Neighbours, but the damn thing kept scratching everybody. And I had a stuffed possum, a real possum that someone had stuffed for me, and they actually used my stuffed possum instead of the real one. What else do we have? Aida, a musical. He supplied camels and donkeys and lions. And another thing that happened, and I know it's not telly, Holden were having a big promotion, and he had lions that had come from Ballarat Lion Park when that went defunct. And one of the lions was in a promotion for Holden, and it actually escaped, and it was loose in this massive auditorium.
0: Oh, no.
2: With people trying to wrangle it. Oh, just the stories.
0: Oh, the camels weren't rolling, were they? That footage isn't somewhere, is it?
2: The camels were for my ear. Oh, look, I really can't. I don't know. I'd really have to do a deep dig.
0: Oh, what a great story, though! Yeah. But your stuffed possum got a starring moment.
2: Yeah. Yes.
0: Fantastic.
2: All sorts. Oh, anyway, great childhood there.
0: Absolutely. Thank you very much, Joe. Really appreciate hearing from you.
2: Thank you. Lovely show.
0: Well, thank you. 1-300-800-222 is the number to call, or 0437-774-774. Scott Goodings, our TV freak, talking animals on TV. And plenty of text messages coming through too, Scott. I didn't realise this. In the pilot of the Brady Bunch, they had a dog and a cat, according to Craig.
1: They end up disrupting the first episode's the wedding, and Fluffy the cat and Tiger the dog ended up disrupting the wedding, and I just

0: whether the cake goes over or not, I think the cake does go over, end up falling in Mike's face. But there's been a few comments on Facebook about Tiger from John and Carolyn, because John tells a story that's in Barry Williams, who played Greg Brady. He wrote a book called I Was a Teenage Greg, and he mentions what happens with the original Tiger, the dog, that it actually escaped the studio lot and unfortunately passed away when it got hit by a florist truck. And the trainer didn't want to tell Sherwood Schwartz, the executive producer, any of the cast, because he thought he might get sacked. So he just went to a shelter and got a lookalike, which was untrained. Oh. And Tiger ended up being undisciplined, and like the new Tiger, and they had to do things like, hold its collar down in place to keep it in place. So that's why Tiger was written out after a couple of seasons.
1: They just quietly
0: and then
1: disappeared.
0: The story came out years later about the original Tiger passing away.
1: Oh no! They just wrote him. Did he move to Brisbane with Charlene and Scott?
0: And I don't know what happened to Fluffy. Fluffy just disappeared after the wedding. The cat. That's just
1: never heard of again.
0: Nice.
1: Quietly retired. 1-300-800-222 to call. Matt's in inner Western Sydney, I think. Good morning, Matt. How are you going?
2: Yeah, good morning, Francis. How are you going, mate?
1: I'm well.
2: I'm ringing from Sydney, but I grew up in the Northern Beaches, and Skippy was
1: right in your backyard. We're ringing. What's the name of the national park up there?
2: Keringai Chase National Park.
1: That's the one.
2: Skippy was filmed at the back of Duffy's Forest at it was a fictional Waratah park. I remember going to the film set a couple of times.
1: Wow. Did you see the helicopter with Tony Bonner?
2: No, but yeah, it's called the helicopter. Hang up. On the web for
1: Sorry, go ahead.
2: I remember seeing the helicopter pad and the hangar, but not the helicopter as such.
1: Oh, there you go. Fantastic memories. And how many Skippies were there, Scott? How many did they use?
0: There were lots, weren't they? You can sort of tell if you're a Skippy aficionado.
1: Oh, you can tell.
0: You watch.
1: Well, the different profile.
0: Yeah, some have got sort of thicker jowls. some look a bit like wallabies. With Skippy, there was one episode I saw recently at late at night, which I don't think I'd ever seen. You know, like everyone knows Country Practice had Fatso the Wombat.
1: Yes.
0: You know, you want to do where animals go wrong thing. There was an episode of Skippy when Matt, the head ranger, his army mate comes to the park because they have to blow up an abandoned mine. Matt's going to oversee it. But just as they're setting the final charge, a wombat scurries along and knocks over the detonator and blows it up early, and then scurries away. And water starts filling the mine. It's quite scary. I won't tell you what happens, but that's when things go wrong. I mean, it was in the script. It wasn't real life. The wombat knocking it over.
1: 1-300-800-222 or 0437-774-774. And we've got Michelle in Carrara. Hello, Michelle.
3: Morning, Francis and Scott. I wanted to talk to you about the Inspector Rex series.
1: Oh, yes. Star of the show, the Alsatian.
3: Yeah, I've always been frightened of German Shepherds and Alsatians, but he had the most magnificent eyes. Well, there was more than one dog played the role, but I just thought they were wonderful episodes because I'm a bit of a, crime buff person. But the other thing, it was we used it as a tool to teach German. Year 8 kids were just engrossed because the episodes weren't very long, so it was perfect to use in a classroom situation. If they behaved themselves, they got a special watching of episode Rex, Inspector Rex, the next period. And kids really responded to it, and it helped them with their German.
1: Oh, there you go. And was Rex, I never watched it a lot. So Rex was an assistant to a detective, wasn't he? Or was he the lead detective, really?
3: Well, yes, he sort of was, yeah. And the premise was right at the start that the dog's previous police owner had died, and the dog was really sad. And another police officer came along, and he was, I think he'd got divorced or having a sad personal life, and he took pity on the dog and took him home, and they became bosom buddies. But there was a gag that ran through most of the 10 seasons that he loved his Brötchen, his bread roll with ham on it. And the assistant police officer would go and get 3 bread rolls with ham for their morning tea. And it was 1 roll for Rex, 1 for the top cop and 1 for the assistant cop.
1: Oh, there you go. Thank you, Michelle.
3: Thanks.
1: Great memories. Julia in Wollongong. Hello, Julia. We're talking animals on TV with Scott Goodings, the TV freak. And which animal show did you love?
4: Well, I actually wanted to ask about Mr. Ed, the talking horse.
1: Yes, we haven't mentioned him, yes.
4: So I'm 50, so born in 76. And in 81, we lived in the US for a year. And my parents did, you know, some weird timeshare-y thing on a ranch. And I used to ride this horse all the time that they said was one of the Mr. Eds. And I was wondering if that was possible. Like, it's the first time I've actually thought, wait a sec, maybe it wasn't Mr. Ed and they just told me that.
1: Maybe there are lots of Mr. Eds.
0: What was the, if, was the horse's name Bamboo Harvester by any chance?
4: Oh, I was 4 or 5.
0: Because that was Mr. Ed's real life name. Mr. Ed was just his, you know,
1: his stage
0: show name.
1: Yeah.
4: Well, they did. They said it wasn't the main Mr. Ed. It was a backup Mr. Ed.
0: Like, oh no, no, there was only one just... Mr. Ed. Come on, come on. You know, don't kill it for me.
1: An understudy,
4: don't
1: Mr.
4: kill
1: Ed.
4: It for me.
1: How did they? Well, but it's a good. I think you hold on to the dream, Julia. And just tell yourself it was the original Mr. Ed, the one and only. And no one can disprove you, so you hang on to that dream.
4: So just one question. What years were they making Mr. Ed from?
0: Oh, it was like, it was early 60s, 63, 64, because, Clint Eastwood's in a couple of episodes when he was
1: was he
0: in
1: really?
0: Rawhide still.
4: Well, I should...
1: Did he ride Mr. Ed in some of his spaghetti western moments?
0: Was there Leone. Any Palominos in the Sergio Leone films?
1: A talking horse as he sort of like wanders through these forbidden villages, these foreboding villages. Mr. Ed was weird. Now, there was a lot of controversy around how they used to make him talk, wasn't there, Scott? Was it something about, you know, putting peanut butter in the horse's mouth to make it look like it was munching?
0: Yeah, I mean they're the two theories. You know, you either go with it was a human voicing his voice, and they put peanut butter on it to make it look it, or you just accept that it was in fact a talking horse. on that though, I was going to mention something else. Yeah, that theory about peanut butter. Do you remember a show called Tales of the Riverbank? It used to be on ABC. It was a Canadian British show, and it was about Hammy the hamster. And GP, who was a guinea pig, and it was in the sort of late 60s, and they used to have guinea pigs and hamsters, you know, going around in cars and in boats and everything. And it was a similar thing. I was reading about it before. You know how they used to entice the hamster to get into the car? They used to spread jam inside the car. They used to lure the rodents into the car that way.
1: Gee, the deep clean required after the show would have been quite significant. Thank you, Julia. 1-300-800-222 or your text message 0437-774-774. Scott Goodings, our TV freak, is with us. This SMS message is text from Jane, I should say. And, she's mentioned one of my favourites. Judy the Chimp and Clarence the Cross-Eyed Lion from Daktari.
0: Back to Daktari too. Did you used to watch that when you were
1: I
0: a bit
1: did.
0: Younger?
1: It used to be on Sunday afternoons or Saturday afternoons on Channel 9, I think, when I was a kid. Used to come across it a bit.
0: Yeah, Ivan Tors. He did Gentle Ben about the bear. He did Flipper, and he did Daktari. But an interesting thing about Judy the Chimp, which John mentions as well on Facebook, was, do you remember Lost in Space? There was a Debbie the Bloop character.
1: Yes, we actually we got a text message from Team McHugh, who says, TV animals, I love the monkey with fake ears in Lost in Space. Yeah. It said Gloop.
0: Well, that was Judy the Chimp from Daktari.
1: Oh,
0: really stretching her range, playing an alien.
1: Showing a diversity of

0: Her acting capacity. Jeff in Toowoomba. Hello, Jeff.
1: Yeah, morning.
0: How are you? Flipper. What a show.
1: Yeah, Flipper was one. And the other one was, the reason I called was I can't remember the dog's name, but the dog from Frasier, real scruffy dog that looked unloved and that.
2: Eddie.
1: Yeah, I just can't recall the dog's name.
0: Eddie, apparently, Eddie. Scott.
1: Eddie. Oh, that's it. Yes. Yeah.
0: Who was the nominal owner of Eddie?
1: It was the father.
0: Frasier's dad.
1: Yeah. Frasier's dad. Yeah. Yeah.
0: Good on you, Jeff. And Flipper, what was that horn they used to put in the water to call the dolphin? What was that? Where do I get one? Imagine being able to wander down your local beach with that horn and just summon dolphins.
2: Eddie and Frasier, though. Do you watch Frasier much, Francis?
0: No, I watched intermittently. I wasn't a massive fan. I know there are people that absolutely love it. So, I missed it, sort of.
2: Because there was a nice little, relationship that Eddie had with Martin, his keeper's son, Frasier, where Frasier didn't like the dog, because he always used to sit on his couch, which he didn't like. He's very, very prim and proper with
0: Fastidious.
2: Frasier. And he used to have lots of staring competitions too. He's very intimidated by the dog, trying to intimidate the dog, but Eddie would always intimidate Frasier.
0: Thanks for your call, Jeff. This is from Craig, who says, Lancelot Link, secret chimp. I know you're a fan, Scott. Dressing up chimpanzees in clothes, which I find really weird and disturbing, but some people loved it.
2: It was. It was like it would not be known. Actually, when you talked about when things go wrong on set, I remember reading a story about Lancelot Link where the ape who played him, Tongo, actually went rogue on the set and actually attacked the vet. So it's probably a message, for people who are making TV shows dressing up animals, isn't there?
0: Yes, it didn't work out all that well. A couple of others. One of my favourite TV dogs was The Mate, which was Harry Sullivan's dog in The Sullivans.
2: I reckon there was a plot line where The Mate, because, originally the family, I think, grew up in Cockatoo in Victoria.
0: That's right.
2: And was there a plot when The Mate disappeared when they were up at Cockatoo and then eventually did a lassie came home and made his way to Camberwell, Melbourne?
0: Oh, did he?
2: I reckon he did, yeah.
0: There you go, made it all the way back. He didn't head up to Burrabri with Bert, did he?
2: It's a long way, isn't it, Cockatoo to Camberwell?
0: No, and you'd have to go to Mrs. Jessup's house to make the call to find out where it was.
2: Yeah, with a cat. She had a cat, Churchill, a ginger cat.
0: Did she have a cat?
2: Yes. Very patriotic she was, being the British character, naming it Churchill.
0: Oh, dear. 1-300-800-222, Scott Gooding's our TV freak, is with us. This is a classic bit. This we're going to play this for you now. This is great. Do you remember Graham Kennedy? Used to occasionally have live animals on the show.
2: Yeah.
0: Dangerous. Dangerous. He had Rover the dog on stage for a live dog food ad. But have a listen here, because things on live TV don't always go to plan.
3: Your dog, tired, listless, run down. Not if he's watching the show, he isn't. Is he tired and listless and run down? Does he not feel his old self? Well, why not have him shot? No, no.
4: This is delicious here. This is Pal dog food.
3: Rover? Oh, he's...

0: Ladies, you obviously know what is going on. It's just that it's going on for so long.
1: That's Rover taking a whizzer on live Australian television in the middle of the pound dog ad.
2: I remember seeing a blooper on one of those blooper shows. There's a long, I don't think it's finished now, but there used to be a long-running English kids show called Blue Peter, and they used to have a dog on it. And there's that episode when the elephant does something similar to what Rover just did.
1: But on only at scale.
2: Yeah, and then they have to remove it off the set on a lead, and it steps on the host John Noakes's foot and almost breaks it. So again, why would you have a rogue elephant on a kid's set? What could possibly go wrong?
1: Robin is a friend of ours. He listens from the UK. He's joined us here on Overnight. Hello, Robin.
3: Hello, Francis. Hello, Scott.
2: Hello.
3: Well, I have for you... Well, first of all, Scott, in your amazing brain, how many Littlest Hobos were there? And secondly, Monica the Glen, a dog called Useless, which was a classic plot point at the end of a series.
2: I reckon there was that. Look, on Littlest Hobo, I think the 70s version maybe, or the 60s version, there was a credit to London. London was listed as... So I'm prepared to go there was only one.
3: Okay, interesting. I love the theme song. That's what got me hooked on it. And Monica the Glen was just wonderful with the dog and Richard Briers.
2: Yeah. What sort of dog was that?
3: I think it was a Border Terrier or something like that. But it was totally useless at doing things until the last episode.
2: Because there's been a wide range of dogs in English shows. Like there was the Lurcher, which is like a Whippet Cross in Heartbeat, Alfred.
3: Yes.
2: And then there's lots of Jack Russells. There's Jack Russells in Doc Barton, and there was Sykes, the Jack Russell, in Midsummer Murders as
1: and
2: well.
1: And who can forget the beautiful High Westland Terrier in Hamish Macbeth?
2: Oh, Wee Jock.
1: Wee Jock. Beautiful dog.
2: That's a, it's a,
3: he passes on, doesn't he, in one episode?
2: Heartbreaking episode, yeah.
3: Indeed. It's not a spoiler for anyone because it's at least 20 years old.
1: Indeed. Good on you, Robin. Thank you very much.
3: Thanks a lot. Take care.
1: And Debbie's out there on the road this morning here on ABC Radio Overnights talking to Scott Goodings, talking animals on TV. Debbie?
4: Hi, how are you going?
1: Well, how are you?
4: Well, thank you. Back in the early 80s, I think, let me just turn my radio.
1: Yeah, good idea. Turn your radio down so we don't sort of bounce back in between your ears and confuse the whole picture. So, early 80s, what are you watching in the early 80s, Debbie? Are you still there?
2: Hmm?
1: I think we might have lost her. But that's
4: no, I'm still here.
1: Oh, you are? What were you watching in the early 80s?
4: Yep. Hey, Saturday.
1: And what did you see?
4: Fritz and Andy from the Mombulk Animal Kingdom.
1: And what animals did they bring to the party?
4: They had Sally the monkey and Fritz the kangaroo, I think, or Rags the kangaroo.
1: Rags the kangaroo. Do you remember the Mombulk Animal Farm, Scott?
2: Yeah, that was the caller we had before, the Uncle Fritz.
1: That's him, that's right.
2: With his travelling TV menagerie.
1: There you go. We could do this forever, but I'm going to have to say thank you for being on here again, Scott, and we'll do it again in a couple of weeks' time.
2: No worries, Francis, see ya.
1: Always good fun. Scott Goodings, our TV freak with us here on ABC Radio Overnights. Coming up in a moment, we are going to go to the United States, catch up with our good friend Tim Schulberger in Los Angeles.
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0: Across Australia on this Thursday morning, that's Shakespeare's Sister and Stay here on ABC Radio Overnights. Francis with you. We love catching up with our friends all around the world when we get an opportunity. And this morning we're heading back to Los Angeles to catch up with my good friend Tim Schulberger, writer, producer, script consultant, co-founder of Write LA, which is an annual screenwriting comp which gets winning writers read by literary managers and on the fast track to stardom. Hello, Tim.
1: Fast track to stardom, that's hilarious. Hello.
0: Put it in the advertising material. I'll come running from everywhere.
1: Yeah, I'm also a master's student right now doing my master's of psychology because, you know, I'm old and why not?
0: Why not? Well, do what you can.
1: Yeah. Exactly.
0: How are things here in LA? They might always like to check, because we're living in the crazy climate world, what the weather conditions are wherever I speak to someone to start with. So have you got weird weather of late in LA?
1: Yes, we have. We had several days last week. It was more humid here in Los Angeles than it was in Florida.
0: That is mad.
1: That has never happened. I've been here 29 years mostly, and I've never seen us getting close to being as humid as Florida, because everybody knows Florida is, you know, a disgusting swamp, and we are, oh, it's a dry heat. and last week it was like, and it went on for like a couple of weeks. We've had it for a couple of weeks. It's just been this sort of soupy, the temperature at nighttime doesn't get below 20 degrees. And right now I'm in Venice. I'm like 2 blocks from the beach. And even here, it wasn't getting below 20 degrees at nighttime, which never happens. We're known for the cool nights. And it was very, very strange.
0: Yeah, that is weird. Don't need more of that. How are they doing out at Burning Man now, which is happening near you, just across the desert there in Nevada, which is the festival that's been going on for about 2 decades now, sort of people there with their sort of neo-pagan rituals and their music. What's going on out there?
1: Yeah, what is it exactly? I mean, I looked at it. It seems to be just a gathering. They're expecting about 70,000 people in a place in the desert, which doesn't exist. So it's basically they make a little city for a week. It's not a little city. It's 70,000.

0: thousand people. So they bring in all the infrastructure, and then it's literally in a dust bowl desert. And all of these people come and do rituals and build things that they then set fire to at the end. And they all, you have to bring in your own tent and your own supplies and
1: building community, your own, Tim.
0: Pardon?
1: They're building community.
0: Yeah, and most of them can't remember what community they built because of the other substances that they bring while they're at Burning Man. So they can commune with themselves and their spirituality or something. You know, there's a theme every year, and I think this year is like, you know, looking into your inward. And I had a friend who went a few years ago, and she described it, and it's basically a whole lot of people who are quite high and don't bathe, rolling around in dust for a week.
2: Oh, so when are you going?
0: What do you mean? I'm already there. I mean, I can't. And I did look up the weather. Speaking of weather, I did look up the weather today. It's very windy. So that's what you want. That's what you want. You want it to be windy whilst it's dusty and you're not bathing. And yeah, I don't actually think there's any music. I don't think there's
2: music.
0: It's not like a proper concert. Not a concert. No, I think it's just a.
2: Oh, someone will be there spiritual. With an acoustic guitar. There'll be someone playing hacky sack, and there's going to be a lot of fire stick
0: for
2: twirling.
0: Sure. Oh, yeah, they'll be all hanging around the fire. Yeah, I just happened to bring my guitar. Let me sing you this song that I wrote.
2: Let me destroy a James Taylor song for you.
0: Yeah, followed by a song that I wrote, which really speaks to the heart of everything. And, yeah, but, I mean, 70,000 people, and it's been going on for a long time. If it was that awful, I mean, it sounds awful to us normies, but there are 70,000 people who go. Who are these people?
2: Well, let's put it out there. I'm going to ask. If anyone's been to Burning Man, give us a call.
0: Yes.
2: Set us straight. Yes. 1-300-800-222 or you can SMS 0437-774-774. If you've been to Burning Man and lived to survive the tale, to tell the tale, let us know about it. Love to hear from you. Hey, on a more serious note, a trial that has concluded, which puts the end, or at least puts one end to a long-running saga after the murder of Tupac Shakur, the legendary rapper, in 1996. So 30 years on, somebody's finally been held responsible, and that is Dwayne Keith Davis, who was a former Southside Compton Crips gang leader. He was found guilty this week in a court. Tell us about the backstory to this.
0: Well, he's been saying that he killed Tupac Shakur for years.
2: He wrote it in a book, didn't he, that he was in the car?
0: He did. He wrote it in a book, and he said he was from that he was in a gang, and that Tupac's posse beat up his cousin at the MGM Grand earlier that night. So he was like, right, I'm going to fix this guy. And then got in a limousine and pulled up beside Tupac at a street and shot him. And no one kind of took him seriously, or not seriously enough. And it wasn't until like 2023, I think, that they sort of, the police were like, oh, hang on a second. And they arrested him. They used mostly the evidence that they presented was mostly his own admissions. And yet he pleaded not guilty. So there was a lot of debate about whether this guy, I think there was sort of a feeling within the rapper community that this guy was just sort of attaching himself to drama in order to make himself look good and or look, you know, whatever it is you think you're going to look when admitting to murder. But I think then the investigators finally got into it and was like, well, hang on a second, he might have a point. So they've had the trial and the jury agreed. They only took 3 hours to reach a verdict. So, yeah, there is someone has been found guilty for murdering Tupac Shakur.
2: Yeah, I mean, there were two murders in what seemed to be a very bitter and deadly feud, because the other rapper, hip-hop star, was Biggie Smalls, who was murdered as well. So there was two of them. I guess they were from opposite camps on opposite sides of the coast. One was in West Coast United States, in your part of the world, in LA, and, of course, the East Coast over there in New York. And that was a thing that became the nadir of sort of gangster rap as it was in the 90s. It actually was a real live blood feud.
0: Yeah, yeah. Well, and I mean, gang rivalry itself was much more live. Like here in LA, I mean, there was the Bloods and the Crips and lots of gang violence going on. And it's we don't hear about it as much nowadays as we did then. And it was a much more volatile time as rap was coming up. And, you know, the rivalries in LA and the rivalries between LA and New York and led to some tragic deaths. I mean, Tupac was only 25 years old, which is crazy when you think about it now.
2: Yeah, because if you are a fan of the music, and I am, released about four or five really brilliant records. So there were a couple that came out, posthumously as well. But at the time, he was at the top of his

0: Okay.
1: Yeah, imagine what he'd be doing now.
0: Yeah,
1: Because
0: terrible,
1: he.
0: terrible waste.
1: Yeah,
0: He'd be at
1: exactly.
0: Burning Man.
1: Yeah.
0: Probably not.
1: Or he probably that wasn't too bad, the one where they released a bunch of albums where it was like he whispered something in the phone once, so I've created a song about
0: Yes.
1: it. I mean, it was like there was so much. Imagine if he'd gone on, just the volume of material that we probably would have had from him,
0: Well,
1: and watching him evolve
0: he might
1: would
0: have
1: have been
0: been like
1: interesting.
0: Snoop, just sort of franchise yourself out and just to turn up at everything and get paid a fortune, which he's done here. He came
1: Right.
0: to the MCG for the AFL Grand Final. Snoop's greatest turn, surely, and maybe the greatest turn by any American artist, would have been him turning up to the equestrian dressed to the nines at the Paris Olympics.
1: Yes, he's now a famous Olympics commentator. Name a sport, and Snoop Dogg will be there. It's
0: Nothing
1: remarkable.
0: if not versatile. Let's talk about Tiger Woods, because unfortunately for the legendary golfer, he appeared in court today, and it's a similar story for him when it comes to getting in trouble with the law.
1: Yeah, he pleaded down. He was arrested 6 months ago after he rolled his car again, and was. The police said that he appeared intoxicated, but he refused a blood and urine test at the time. So they charged him anyway, and he went to court today because they sort of rearranged the charges. So he pled guilty to a lower offense. As a result, he got like a fine. He avoided any jail time, and he got his license taken away for 5 years, which I think everybody is like, phew. You know, it's like Tiger. This is what the third accident, and one of them nearly lost. He nearly lost his leg. He's had like serious issues with driving whilst intoxicated, and he's admitted he's had a serious issue with prescription drugs because of all the back surgery and the back pain. So I think the judge, in a way, this is sort of like an outcome that I think everybody's like, well, this seems like the most appropriate outcome. So we didn't need a lengthy trial. We didn't need him to go to jail. We need him to stay away from driving for his own good and for everybody else's good. So
0: Yes, you're
1: that happened
0: reminding me
1: this
0: that
1: morning.
0: he had a horrific accident, didn't he, near you in Los Angeles on the freeway, where his car turned over and caught fire. He's so lucky to get out of that one.
1: Well, yeah, no, it actually was on a side road, but it like rolled down a hill. And his leg was completely mangled, and he's still suffering from the consequences of that, but very close to losing his leg. And it was a single vehicle accident. He was driving while intoxicated. And then remember, there was the original one back in Florida when he was married, when he crashed his car out the front of the house in the breakup of his marriage. So Tiger Woods and cars have not got a good history. It's a miracle that he's still with us. It's a miracle that he hasn't hurt anybody else. So. I think for 5 years now, we get, hopefully Tiger will look after himself. He's 50 now. His body is telling him he probably should stop playing golf, but I don't think his brain's quite caught up yet. So, but at least now he can really focus on trying to get healthy,
0: Yeah,
1: which is really what we all
0: yeah,
1: want.
0: and as you pointed out, Tim, his back problems, which have been significant, really, have hampered the sort of last phase of his professional golf career. Although he did amazingly get back to win another major after all of that problem, and when everyone thought he was finished because he couldn't make the cut for a long time, and he suddenly popped up. Was it the Masters? Did he win the Masters again, I think? Incredible.
1: It was a Masters.
0: Unbelievable. So, yeah, we wish him all the best. Hey, just on politics in the States, are you now happy with Lake America? Can you find it on a map? Poor old Lake Ontario has been given the bum's rush, and it's now Lake America.
1: What
0: How's
1: a
0: that
1: way of
0: going in the
1: what's
0: States?
1: next?
0: Everyone happy with that?
1: No, of course not. There was a new Reuters poll out this morning that said 63% of the country, or the people polled, said that Lake America is a stupid idea. They also don't like the tariffs that were imposed, like the unnecessary trade war. We're all scratching our heads, like, why are we fighting with Canada? And why are you naming a lake? What is the? I mean, it's a bit incomprehensible, to be honest. I haven't seen anybody who said this is a great idea and we're taking America back from those evil Canadians. Or, I mean, how do you defend it? I don't understand the thought process, apart from we're watching a guy in the White House who seems to be making decisions on the fly. I saw a commentator the other day saying for a long time, even conservatives, and I talked to a conservative radio host, and he said, look, I've been giving him the benefit of the doubt, thinking that he has a plan. I'm starting to question that.
0: Oh,
1: And
0: wow.
1: I think that's the prevailing thought over here. It's like, maybe he's not some sort of wacky genius. Maybe he's just making this stuff up as he goes, and there is no plan. And I think that's sort of the phase we're in right now. And I think Lake America doesn't help that. It doesn't help saying, hey, I have a cunning plan. When you're doing things like this, it's like, do you? That's where we're at.
0: Okay. And just an update from one of our listeners here, Scott, Tim. I've been to Burning Man. There's a lot of music, festival style tents, bars, arts, art and crafts, with and cars with sound systems. Imagine the Royal Show, but it goes for 7 days and everyone's on drugs.
1: Are there animal judging, though? That's what I want. If there's animal judging, I'm there. If I can choose my favourite cow, I'm going.
0: And there has to be scones with cream and jam from the Country Women's Association, or else it's not worth having.
1: That's right.
0: Or show bags. And you're the Burning Man show bag. You have to burn them before you leave.
1: Yes, I think so.
0: Good to talk to you, Tim, always.
1: Thank you.
0: Hope it doesn't get too sweaty there in Los Angeles.
1: It's cooler today, but we're expecting we might get rain on the weekend, which we never get in September, like never, because there's a hurricane forming off the coast of Mexico and everybody's watching whether it's going to swing our way or whether it's going to swing out west. So our weather might be about to get even wackier.
0: Oh, well, hang in. Batten down the hatches. Good to talk.
1: Thanks, Francis.
0: I'll talk soon. Tim Schulberger, good friend of the program, writer, producer, script consultant, co-founder of Write LA, which is an annual screenwriting competition. And he regularly talks to us from Los Angeles here on ABC Radio Overnights. From Los Angeles to Chicago. Francis Sleep with you on this Thursday morning. G'day.

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0: Next hour on the program, we are going to talk national issues with Anthony Klann, award-winning journalist from the Klaxon. And also, when we do that, we'll also talk to Michael Adams, our good friend from Forgotten Australia, the podcast that I love, which has got this great collection of forgotten Australian history. And we're going to talk about a series of rather alarming murders that happened in Sydney in the mid-50s, like at a level that if they happened today, they would be international crime sensations. They were called the Kingsgrove murders, and they were shocking. But the sands of time have slipped, and we don't remember them. But Michael Adams from Forgotten Australia, he's going to tell us all about them, and they are hair-raising. You will have to hang around and hear that. Now, you won't believe what was going on. But before that, here's Elton John. News up soon.

0: 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It's where you live.
1: Well, my memories are growing up locally. 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
0: It's where your passions lie.
2: 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He loves it here. It's like coming home.
0: 612 ABC Brisbane.
3: Hello, this is ABC News with David Rowlands. Australians previously reported missing in Nepal are among tourists who have made contact with officials as families of locals still unaccounted for after last week's catastrophic floods hold symbolic funerals for their loved ones. More than 1,100 people have died while 38 Australians remain missing. Nick Palmiter has the latest.
4: Some families in Nuwakot, one of Nepal's worst affected districts, have held symbolic funerals for relatives still missing, hoping to free their souls after they were presumed dead. In Hindu tradition, cremation is an important final rite, and for some families, performing the ceremony, even without the bodies of their loved ones, provides a sense of spiritual release. It's thought the disaster happened when a glacial collapse in the Himalayas sent rock, ice and meltwater into valleys below, triggering powerful floods downstream.
3: Chinese President Xi Jinping has called on Middle Eastern nations to oppose external interference and consider reshaping the region's security order during a visit to Egypt. Mr. Xi's visit comes as partners in the region reassess their strategic relationships after months of conflict that have disrupted trade, shaken economies and raised questions about Washington's long-term role. Egypt, itself a major US defence partner, has been steadily increasing economic and military cooperation with China in recent years. The European Union's top-ranking official says it stands in solidarity with Germany after an investigation found that Russia was behind a drone attack on Leipzig Airport. Last month, a drone carrying explosives was found near a Ukrainian cargo plane with the device defused. Berlin has also announced it will close a Russian consulate and take other measures. European Commission President Ursula von der Leyen says...

0: intimidation will not work.
1: We will not tolerate it. We stand in full solidarity with Germany. And if the intention was to make us think twice about supporting Ukraine, I can tell you it has only strengthened my resolve.
0: Meanwhile, Britain has fined Citibank nearly $9 million under its Russia sanctions regime, claiming the bank's London unit had made funds available for the benefits of those covered by sanctions. Britain's Office of Financial Sanctions Implementation said the majority of the breaches occurred between February and November 2022, and that the unit voluntarily disclosed the majority of the breaches. Since the Russian invasion of Ukraine in February 2022, Britain, the United States and the European Union have imposed thousands of sanctions on individuals, entities and shipping. Prime Minister Anthony Albanese has defended next month's Pacific pre-COP climate meeting, despite questions over how many world leaders will attend. Kaveh Akbari has the details.
2: The gathering in Fiji and Tuvalu is designed to highlight the climate vulnerability of Pacific nations ahead of COP31 in Turkey, where Australia will hold the President of Negotiations role and help drive efforts to build agreement. However, the meeting also carries diplomatic weight, forming part of the compromise struck after Australia lost its bid to host COP31 and reinforcing commitments made to Pacific nations. Mr. Albanese has also made climate action central to Australia's regional diplomacy, describing it as the entry fee for credibility in the Pacific. The meeting comes as a new United Nations report warns the world is likely to breach 1.5 degrees of warming within the next 5 years.
0: Police in Papua New Guinea are investigating what could be one of the biggest robberies in the country's history. 10 armed men allegedly ambushed a security convoy in Port Moresby, stealing 25 gold bars, more than $300,000 in cash, and two firearms. Police say the convoy was stopped at what appeared to be a staged roadblock before the guards were held at gunpoint. The value of the stolen gold is still being assessed, but authorities believe the haul could be worth millions. North Melbourne isn't ruling out an internal appointment for the AFL club's next senior coach following the sacking of Alistair Clarkson. The Kangaroos have decided to part ways with the four-time premiership coach, who still had a year remaining on his contract at Arden Street. Clarkson's game plan has been given as a reason for his dismissal, despite leading the side to their best finish since 2019. Club president Sonia Hood says they want a coach for the modern game.
3: Last time we chased the best person for the job. This time round, our club's in a very different position, our list is in a very different position, and we will let the market put up the best coach for this club.
0: And this is ABC News.
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9: Good morning. Hope your Thursday started well. Coming up this hour, Michael Adams from Forgotten Australia, one of my favourite history podcasts. He's going to join us. And once again, another episode of Mystery History. He's going to take us back to Sydney in the mid-50s when a series of rather startling, frightening murders was happening in a Kingsgrove, of all places, that would these days be a social media international outrage and story that captured everyone. But back then, it came and went. We're going to hear more about that from Michael in a little while and take your calls as well. At 6 minutes past four, East Coast, 24 to four in South Australia and the Northern Territory, and 6 past 2. In the West, Anthony Klann is an award-winning investigative journalist, the founder of the online news.

0: Recent data, house prices almost uniformly across the country have been dropping at a relatively significant rate because, you know, they've been on an incline upwards for so very long. And there's a debate has begun. Is it good or is it bad? Obviously, if you've, you know, banking on the capital in your house being your nest egg and your major investment, any reduction in the house price would seem like it's a bad thing for you. But if you're looking to buy into the market for the first time, it might be actually blue skies.
1: Precisely. Well, yeah, it depends on your point of view there. Exactly. Now, obviously, it's going to be a political story. We've had the government come out and change negative gearing, capital gains tax, etc., with the idea of improving affordability, given we have some of the most expensive housing in the world. So we have seen prices come back. It's worth noting, we're looking at about $40,000 from the median value of the nation's homes over the past 12 months, which sounds like a lot until you realise that, or you consider that, look, the median house price is now over $1 million. So it does very much depend on your point of view, but it's quite minimal overall. If you're looking going back to 2000, we've seen growth of 400%, and now we're looking at, you know, prices are off 4 to 5% in Sydney and Melbourne. They're still up in other capitals, so it's really relatively marginal. And we're seeing it depends on the government's sort of taking a point of view here that taking a bit of pressure off the housing market is actually a good thing in voters' minds. And we're seeing a lot of voters actually see that, look, this might be a good thing rather than, being able to help people get into the property market is probably not the end of the world.
0: 1-300-800-222 if you want to join us. Anthony Clann is with us from the Clacks. And have you felt the impact of changing house prices if they've trended down? And as Anthony points out, I mean, on the long arc, house values have increased significantly. So this correction is happening now and it might be impacting people. It depends what the part of the cycle you're in, isn't it? If you've sort of paid off your mortgage or you're close to paying it off, then this is not as annoying as it if you've bought at a certain price and you feel like the value of your house has come off just after purchase. It might be a little bit more frustrating. So 1-300-800-222, love to hear your take on it, or you can send through your text message on 0437 774 774. I mean, it is a design and a deliberate policy of the government. So they have to own what comes from these house price changes, because it was a very specific act that they took with this in mind when they made these changes to the tax arrangements.
1: Exactly. And you've got to remember, I mean, the housing cycle comes in about an 8 to 10 year cycle. So we're already seeing the top of the property market. It had already happened. Sydney and Melbourne were already coming back well before this these announcements were brought forward. So it'll exacerbate that, sure. But we've got to remember, I mean, people weren't going to be seeing prices for the indefinite future anyway. The prices had already come back. And it's, you know, this is right at the top of the cycle that they've introduced this. But look, I've been speaking to quite a few agents and property experts, and they're saying definitely that's had an impact, but things were already slowing anyway. So it matters, you know, where are we looking for here? A lot of people are saying you're not going to see a turnaround or any improvement in capital values, particularly in Sydney and Melbourne anyway, until at least 2028. It's going to be slower growth going forward. But again, it depends on which side of the ledger you're on, whether that's good or bad.
0: And Anthony, the politics of this are interesting because the government's made it very clear what it wants from it, which is, you know, affordability for first-time buyers and people getting into the market. The opposition Treasury spokesperson Tim Wilson came up with a startling line that the government is trying to wipe away the nation's wealth, which is a strident claim that somehow the government is determined to diminish Australia's individual wealth and investments. I mean, there's got to be somewhere in between all of this that people are going to land, isn't it?
1: Yeah, of course. Look, if you're going to get that in politics, you're going to get the opposition saying all sorts of things and attacking the government policy. I think most people probably see through that, just looking at the huge price of housing. I mean, the Sydney median house price is over $1.5 million now. I think people only just have to look at look at property prices and see what's going on around them to see that, you know, the wealth isn't being eroded at any massive scale. It's just sort of changing the market fundamentals behind the scenes. And what it means is it's less attractive to be buying property speculatively and holding them, writing it up against your tax. But that said, I mean, there's still plenty of investments, plenty of buyers for people out there. And we're not going to see a wholesale collapse in the housing market or anything like that.
0: No,

0: will be reflected also in the possibility of an interest rate rise. We saw the growth figures today, and they were marginally higher than expected. So I guess the other side of this is going to be, will we see Michelle Bullock and the Reserve Bank decide to once again put interest rates up, which, you know, will impact the housing market from a different angle?
1: Indeed, and we've already seen four interest rate rises this year because of inflation, the stubbornly high inflation, and then markets tipping another rise by the end of the year. So perhaps in around November, markets are saying. So that will obviously put more pressure on borrowers and how much people can afford to spend.
0: Let's have a look at the by-election in WA last weekend, because the ramifications of that, Anthony, continue to reverberate. Now, Secret Harbour, the seat that Labor held comfortably, I think it was, 19% swing, which is massive. One Nation claims the seat. The conventional wisdom is that a state by-election doesn't reflect federally, but it's hard not to get the impression that something's going on.
1: Oh, most certainly. There's certainly something going on, and I mean, as we always say, with when it comes to by-elections, there's a kickback against the incumbency. It's difficult for governments of the day to win because people typically vote against the government as a bit of a warning signal or to push back against the government. But that aside, this has been a huge win. But it looks on the face of it, a huge win for One Nation, followed by Labor, and a distant third is the Liberal Party. So it's very, very enticing for pundits to say, hey, look, you know, to extrapolate this as to what's going on further around the electorate. But I think this is definitely an indication of the strength, certainly, of One Nation. And even though the federal election's not until around May of 2028, it's certainly got the major parties sitting on their toes.
0: Well, it seems like, you know, we've seen the populist move across Western democracies for a decade now, and Australia seemed impervious to it for a long time, but it's finally arrived here. What amazes is that the major parties, the traditional parties, having seen what's occurred overseas, still look flat-footed in their response.
1: This is quite remarkable, and I mean, we didn't see the last federal election, 2025. There was a lot of anticipation there that we might see quite a lot of the Donald Trump effect on the right, the sort of MAGA effect. But what we didn't see that much at all. Obviously, Labor came home to an extremely strong win, and there was actually a particularly negative time reflection on the US government. There was a lot of issues over there that the Australians viewed dimly, but now it seems that's a bit of a distant memory, or that people aren't tying as closely the far right here as they were to the US, even though it's much the same thing. I mean, it's much the same playbook. The far right, the social media strategies, the swamping social media with propaganda, that sort of thing. So it's very interesting. But looking at on the ground or what's actually happening here as to what happened in the US, it's sort of a mirror image in a lot of ways, in the same strategies that are just being imported. And they seem to be working a lot better now than they were a year or two or 2 years ago. We saw quite a bit of this with the Indigenous Voice to Parliament. There was a huge amount of on the no side there, and the sort of groups like Advance, far right lobby groups, Advance, pushing huge amounts of propaganda out there, and that was sort of the start of it. And despite that, we haven't seen the major parties sort of read the tea leaves or look at what's happening the other parts of the world and really reacting to it. I think they just breathe a sigh of relief. Coming last election, but I don't think they've prepared for it at all, and I think they really have been caught flat-footed, and if they don't do something soon, they're in quite a bit of strife, I think.
0: Well, there aren't too many examples of how to push back on it in other Western democracies. I mean, obviously, Trump has returned to power in the United States with a four-year Biden interregnum. Biden was the only one who's been successful in defeating a incumbent populist in the major Western democracies. Obviously, Farage is still phoenixes himself every couple of years in a new party, but he's had a very strong level of support in the UK despite, you know, the by-election that he faced and the questions around his funding, but it still lingers on there as well. So there's a real difficulty for traditional parties to find a voice that actually connects with those voters who feel like they've got something to gain by voting for a One Nation or a Reform or for a mega candidate in the States.
1: Of course, I think there's two issues there. When you've got cost of living pressures and societal issues, and people have issues with a number of areas such as immigration and whatnot, you're going to have those issues, and that's something for the government to look at and sustain.

0: economic issues the government needs to address. Next to that as well, you've got these issues of disinformation and untruth in political advertising, that sort of thing. That needs to be addressed. And the government has had a lot of opportunities to strengthen truth or introduce truth in political advertising laws, but hasn't. There's a huge amount of area there that could be looked at in terms of clamping down on disinformation so we could have actually a discourse that's based on facts and evidence rather than this sort of gaming of information systems. And they haven't really done much at all in that area. I mean, you've got the social media, the teen social media ban, that's a world-leading response. Okay, that's one thing. But if they want to actually clamp down properly on this sort of thing, they need to look at disinformation being spread through social media, particularly Facebook, because it's absolutely rampant when it comes to One Nation and Pauline Hanson, pro One Nation and Pauline Hanson sites. And these are literally hundreds of these sites pumping out thousands of images a day. And I think the government and the Liberal Party as well have really underestimated the impact that that's having behind the scenes.
1: Yeah, and also sort of legacy media as well, because it doesn't know how to deal with it. But there's certainly a volume of information out there that's reaching people who would not listen to radio or read a newspaper. So that's where it's happening. Hey, Geordie has given us a call from Summers on the peninsula, Mornington Peninsula in Victoria. Hello, Geordie. How are you?
2: Good, thanks. How are you guys?
1: I am well. You used to be an ALP voter?
0: G'day, Geordie.
2: Yeah, hi, how are you going?
1: We're
0: good,
1: well.
0: Good, very good.
2: I love the chat. But, yeah, long-time ALP voter, and that was a generational thing because we were seen to be working class, especially from my mum and dad. And this time round, I'm loving what Pauline wants to do for the One Nation with the kickstarting of the the coal-fired power stations. And I thought, do you know what, since privatisation of our assets, it's become a bargain war for everybody. But when Australians own their own thing, when we own our own power, gas, since I was a kid, I remember, I'm 42 now, I remember Dad telling me when I was in my teens, we're selling gas for 3 cents a frozen litre. Why are we exporting all our good stuff when we can keep it in-house and we can all eat?
1: So you'll be voting for One Nation at the next election, Geordie?
2: I'm on the cusp. Long time, like I said, family, generations of Labor voters, but it's going towards that way. I think maybe One Nation does want to look after the Aussies.
1: Is there anything that you said almost? What is it that's holding you back from, you know, just putting your two bob in with Pauline Hanson and One Nation?
2: In some ways, so I've worked all around Australia. And I love the Indigenous culture. I really do. I think it's the most beautiful culture in the world once you take the time to understand it. And I think we're all immigrants to the Indigenous people here in Australia. However, Pauline, white skin, red hair, she's not from Australia. Her heritage goes a long way back. And that's what I'm sort of teetering on. Well, yeah. You know what I mean? Like,
1: Well, it's clear that you're thinking it through, and that's, you know, that's all you can do, isn't it? And look, I really appreciate your honesty in giving us a call. It's really important.
2: Yeah, and who are you? Sorry, you're for One Nation.
1: Me? No, I'm ABC broadcaster. I'm just here to talk to you about what you're thinking and why you're thinking the way you are. So thanks for giving us a call.
2: Oh, I've got a little bit more to say there, if that's all right.
1: Oh, no, we've got to move on because we've got some other things we need to talk about. But, hey, great to chat. Call us again another time.
2: Thank you so much.
1: Good on you, mate. 1-300-800-222. We've got Anthony Claxon, Anthony Clown, I should say, from the Claxon, award-winning investigative journalist. It's interesting, you know, Geordie's position is really honest, Anthony, and it reflects, I think, a general opinion from people who feel the major parties have just forgotten them and their needs. And, you know, it's not unusual to hear what he has to say. And in a sense, their grievance is real and unaddressed.
0: Oh, yeah, look, I think Geordie raises a really important point there, especially regarding gas. I mean, we've seen So for so many years, we've seen Australians are very frustrated

0: at this, and rightly so. We're seeing so much of our fossil fuel exports being, or so much of our fossil fuels being exported, and us not getting the proper royalties for it, and not being properly compensated, really. The major gas giants have really had a field day with Australia's assets. I mean, this is a ridiculous situation where we're sort of shipping gas to Japan and then buying it back again at vastly inflated prices, purely because the government hasn't been looking after us and our interests, and it's been in the pockets of fossil fuel interests. And no more has that been exemplified than when it comes to gas. And that's something that one nation has grabbed onto, and it should grab onto it. Any political party should grab onto it. And that's sort of something where I think the government's exposed, and the coalition's exposed, because they're both hand in glove when it comes to this sort of thing, and it comes to the fossil fuels lobby. So I think it's quite clever for one nation to grab onto that, and people are rightly frustrated by that, by the actions by the government and the coalition.
1: And you talk about misinformation and social media campaigns, and you've had a look at you've had a deep dive on the Klaxon into One Nation's digital footprint and the connection that they've made between One Nation's nationalism and Ben Robert Smith is really fascinating, because they've gone hard in supporting Ben Robert Smith, and anyone who anyone who dare question them on that is considered to be not a patriot, to put it bluntly. So why have they made that connection? Why does that ring so true to them, and how is it working for them?
0: Yeah, look, this is very interesting. We've been at the Klaxon. We're doing deep dives into social media, by the parties, and what's sort of happening in politically behind the scenes. We've got numerous accounts. We sort of monitor it all very, very closely. And this is something that's been on our radar for quite a few months now. Ben Robert Smith. So a lot of this material come out, and we've got sort of, and you'll see if you go to the Klaxon, klaxon.com.au, you'll see one of our pieces there looks at these fake news sites. So they hold themselves out as being news sites, but in fact, they're just Facebook pages that are absolutely plastered full of pro One Nation, pro Paul Hanson, pro Gina Rinehart material. And one of the major things we've seen is enormous amounts of pro Ben Robert Smith material, a lot of it AI generated. So this is going back quite a bit. And when it was in the news, when Ben Robert Smith was making enormous headlines, and we could see that there's huge amount of sentiment there. So obviously the One Nation strategists can see that, and can see that's something they can capitalize on. A lot of people seem to identify with Ben Robert Smith. And so what we saw last week was not surprising to us, but it's interesting that it's come out there, is a poll in The Age and Sydney Morning Herald finding that the among One Nation voters, that who their heroes are, who the most favorable people they view are, number one is, not surprising, Pauline Hanson. Number two is Ben Robert Smith. So here we have a convicted, a person who's been found to have committed war crimes to a civil level, now facing potential criminal charges for war crimes. I mean, it's about as serious as you can get. Has held in this high regard, and that's despite 22 fellow SAS officers of Ben Robert Smith testifying or prepared to testify against him that he did commit war crimes. So very interesting times, but. I think the strategists are looking at this and saying, well, look, we had such an uproar about this when Ben Robert Smith was in the news last. We've got an election in 2028. These criminal proceedings drag out. I mean, 2028, that could well be when this all fires up again, and that presents an enormous electoral opportunity for them. So, look, interesting times ahead.
1: And it is, it must be a difficult line for them to tread as well, because all of this is sub judice. So whatever they print in those environments could be seen to be prejudicing any future trial. So, that's the other danger in all of this.
0: Well, exactly. So there's concern about the trial if it gets aborted. That sort of, I mean, given that we've seen Ben Robert Smith's been found guilty to a civil level, I mean, if a trial were aborted, it would probably play into the hands of the people pushing for Ben Robert Smith, because then he wouldn't be found guilty of criminal, if he were to be. So there's that. And secondly, you've got to remember with these sites, I mean, they're not actually any way of proving they are One Nation sites. They are even political sites. There's zero branding on them from Australian Electoral Commission, zero disclosures. And all it is, goes down to, okay, you boil it down and look who's behind it. And a lot of these are sort of fake accounts in the Netherlands or Indonesia. And there's no actual way of proving that it is One Nation or it is Pauline Hanson. But you look at it and it's overwhelming, that material. So it's obviously that's where it's coming from, drivers. It's being pushed in that direction. But tying it down to the who and the what is the problem. And that's where you've got these huge issues with accountability, with social media giants running this stuff
1: and dark
0: not
1: money.
0: Caring.

0: Money and Dark Money, exactly. And we've actually got a series at the Claxon at the moment. We're running out over this week and last week, looking at the age of anger, and it's about what's making us so angry now in Australia.
1: Have you come up with any solutions yet, or any answers? Because it's a question that needs a few answers.
0: Oh yeah, it is. But look, it's no easy answer. You'd be unsurprised to learn. But look, so a lot of it's social media, and a lot of it is a sort of algorithmic angle that we've all been subjected to. But look, there's quite a few points going on there. So I recommend people go and check it out.
1: Definitely, theklaxon.com.au is where to do that. Anthony Clann is with us from the Klaxon, and Stephen Carringbar has been good enough to wait while we chatted there. Anthony, g'day, Steve. How are you? Welcome to ABC Radio Overnights.
2: Yeah, hi Francis. Welcome back. It's good to hear that you've recovered it slightly anyway.
1: Thank you, mate.
2: Yeah. Now I ring up to highlight get your expert's opinion on the third thing about the people that were encouraged by the government to buy young couples in with a 5% deposit. And recently in the last couple of years, and if the interest rates do go up, it means that they've probably got negative equity, and if the banks pull the plug, they probably end up without a home and also in debt for the next 10 years. I just wanted to get your expert's opinion on that. And you just mentioned people's anger on a personal level. I thought my electricity bill would be halved this year compared to last year, and it's actually doubled.
1: Doubled?
2: Doubled, yeah.
1: So your consumption hasn't gone through the roof? Your consumption hasn't gone through the roof, but the actual bill has?
2: The consumption has actually been exactly the same.
1: That's a shocking realisation. Yeah, absolutely. Yeah. I mean, it's a perfect example. Yeah, negative equity. Thank you for your call, Steve. Negative equity is the nightmare situation for any investor, but it occurs when the current market value of an asset is less than the remaining balance of the loan used to buy it. So, I mean, it'd have to be a few steps down the road before you get to that point, Anthony Clann.
0: Yeah, exactly. So I think that Stephen raises a couple of very interesting points there. The government's brought in the deposit scheme where first home buyers can use 5%, get a home loan with 5% deposit. Previously, it was possible to do that, but if you had anything less than 20%, the banks required you to pay this thing called lender's mortgage insurance, and basically ends up means you're out $20,000 to $25,000 out of pocket up front already before the rest of it. So the government's actually covering that insurance part. Basically, upshot is you can buy a place for 5%. So if prices do go down for say 6%, yes, you're going to be in negative equity technically. Look, if you're buying a house, it's your first home, you're going to be looking at long term. Pretty unlikely the banks will be calling it in at sort of, when it gets to 6% or so. But I think people are sort of factoring that in. You're seeing a lot more first home buyers coming forward in the market at the moment, particularly as a proportion of sales. So that's sort of plays into what the government's looking at in terms of getting more people into the market. But yes, of course, there is that concern. And if you are buying any asset with a 5% deposit, there's always going to be that concern. I think the government would be frowning pretty heavily on banks looking to foreclose people if they fall into a small bit of negative equity. That doesn't typically happen in the housing market like it does, and say, if you've been shorted on stocks or you have a margin call on stocks. It's definitely a very important point. And I mean, that's why people are encouraged to get higher deposits. But, that said, I wouldn't be overly concerned if we go down to 5-6% or thereabouts. Regarding energy, I guess it depends a lot on where you're living. And we're seeing the localised cost of energy nationwide is actually wholesale prices are down. So it depends on who your provider is. I mean, if you're seeing a doubling in your energy price, I'd love to know who your provider is and where you are. I know personally I've seen energy usage is about the same as last year, and actually down slightly on the energy bill. Not that it's cheap, but yeah, I'd be recommending shopping around at that price. What do you know? What you're paying per gigawatt hour, or whereabouts you are?
1: Oh, I think we've lost him for now. But look, thanks for your call, mate. Let's speak to Amber in Parramatta, who's given us a call quickly before we have to move on from here. G'day, Amber.
3: Oh, good morning. I have a concern in relation to our young people. I worry very much about our young people and what they're heading into, but one of the very frightening things is that ASIO is able to pick people up from the age of 14 and without very much protection to help them and support them.

0: It's very frightening to think that, you know, mid-teens, that you can be confronted by grown-ups that are going to intimidate and carry on trying to get information out of them.
1: Thank you for your call, Am. I mean, it is the issue of increased police power. So that's been front and centre, hasn't it? Not with the response, maybe not with ASIO necessarily, Anthony Clamm, but with the issues around the police response to the protest against President Herzog's visit to Sydney and the use of police powers to arrest and enforce a closure and no-go zone in Sydney at that time, which has led to huge ramifications.
2: Yeah, I mean, look, it's a good point. Yeah, ASIO is a bit different. That's a security agency. But if you're looking at sort of the people being detained by police, it's been enormous. You've seen in New South Wales, I mean, there's been a number of laws that have been put forward that have actually been deemed unconstitutional. So when you've got the government, New South Wales government, introducing these laws, and they introduced these laws ahead of Herzog's visits in February, we've written a fair bit about this at the Klaxon and regarding these laws and them being struck down and some really important issues there regarding the police. But I mean, it's spot on. I mean, you've got these laws that you can't gather and you can't rightfully protest, which they introduced specifically around that time or in relation to Herzog's rally. And then you've got Herzog's visit. Then you've got the courts knocking them down. It's a pretty serious problem, and it's just as well we've got the courts there.
1: Good to have you on the show again, Anthony. I really appreciate it. It's been a great conversation. We can read it all at the Klaxon and remind people where they can go to find that.
2: Indeed, that's at the Klaxon, klaxon.com.au.
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3: Are there any winners in the cost of living crisis? Has gambling become our national sport? How much more can our farmers survive? What's causing the algal bloom? Can we afford the energy transition?
4: Questions. They've never been more important. So the one thing we'll never question is our duty to keep asking. ABC News. Keep asking.

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1: This is Overnights with Francis Leach.
0: ABC Overnights, Francis Leach here. G'day, how are you? I love to delve deep into the history of Australia, the forgotten history of Australia, and I know just the guy to do it with us. Michael Adams hosts the podcast Forgotten Australia, and he joins us regularly to talk about mystery history, stories from Australia's past that at the time were huge events and dominated the headlines, and people were talking about them, and certainly were shocking at times. This next story certainly is, but have kind of been lost in the sands of time. Trigger warning, there will be some descriptions of violence and other events in this next conversation with Michael that if you are sensitive to that need to maybe check out for a little while, maybe now's the time to do it. As I say, good morning to Michael Adams. Hey, Michael, how are you
2: going? Good morning, Francis. I'm good, mate. How are you doing?
0: I'm well. We're getting in the hot tub time machine and heading back to 1956. To a time when Australia was supposed to be, you know, enjoying the post-war gleam of a new future, but in the suburbs of Sydney, there was something going on. Tell us about it.
2: Yeah, we get the idea that the 50s were this kind of boring, static time, and the more that I've looked at the 50s, the less I find that's true. I mean, it was as turbulent and as weird as any other decade in Australian history, possibly more so for the fact that, you know, it seemed to be this suburban facade of post-war sort of progress and peace. So Kingsgrove in southern Sydney was about as sort of placid a place as you could hope to find in 1956. But looking at a six-month period from February through to August of that year, right before Sydney got television, right before Melbourne got the Olympics, is to sort of feel like you're stepping into a David Lynch film.
0: Oh, what? What's going on?
2: Exactly, this succession of just bizarre events, all in this, you know, in this tiny radius of, you know, maybe a mile or a mile and a half around Kingsgrove. So first of all, I mean, Kingsgrove in 1956 is red brick suburbia, you know, holding in the driveway sort of territory. So there's a shopping strip, and then the biggest thing in the suburb is the gasometer, which is this big sort of gas containment facility. It contains 2 million cubic feet of natural gas. And on the 16th of February at 6 o'clock in the morning, this thing blew up.
0: Wow.
2: Like, it blew up. It's lucky it blew up and not out. If it had blown out, we might not have a suburb called Kingsgrove. There was a test pilot in a TAA flight plane above the suburb at this time. It was at 1,700 feet, and the fireball and smoke column went 300 feet up above the plane. So we're talking 2,000 feet. It was seen like 15 miles away, this mushroom cloud, and the explosion was heard everywhere. So extraordinarily, only 5 people were injured. That was because it happened at 6 in the morning. So, you know, people weren't up yet. They weren't going to work. They weren't going to school. If it had blown out rather than up, and if it had happened later, it could have been probably Australia's worst mass casualty event. Like, you know, hundreds of homes were damaged. Fallout rained down on the suburb, like, you know, for the next 10 minutes. There was shrapnel everywhere. So it was an extraordinary start to an extraordinary period. A few weeks later, 3 weeks later, the very first Kingsgrove slasher crime was committed. So, you know, there was a couple making out in a car, and the woman suddenly went, ow, I feel

0: saw on my chest, some dude had reached in at, with a razor and slashed her chest. They thought, you know, this is some sort of teenage sicko prank. Didn't think too much of it. But then over the next five months, there were four more cases like it, progressively worse. Like this guy, the Kingsgrove slasher, was breaking into homes like as a burglar at night and slashing young women and even girls, like young girls, while they slept with a razor blade.
1: This really does sound like a David Lynch film. It's really wild.
0: Yeah. So people would wake up and think there was someone in the room and sort of cry out for their father. And this dude would take off, and then they'd find that the bedclothes were slashed and there were razors spread around and so forth. So, you know, for a suburb where people didn't lock their houses, where everybody sort of trusted one another, there was this sort of, you know, first, you know, it's 1956, so it's close to the height of the Cold War. There's this massive explosion one morning. And then a few weeks later, this series of bizarre crimes starts. And the Kingsgrove slasher would continue victimizing young girls and women for the next 3 years. They couldn't catch him.
1: So did they eventually get him, Michael?
0: They eventually did in 1959, yeah, thanks to the dedicated work of Detective Sergeant Brian Doyle. Whose nephew is Peter Doyle, the crime writer. He's written a fantastic book called Suburban Noir, which details the long investigation that eventually netted this Kingsgrove slasher, who turned out to be this mild-mannered suburban husband. Which brings us to the next point, the trilogy of terror in Kingsgrove in 1956. So pretty much this week, 70 years ago, it was the 13th of August, a Monday night, a doctor, a very well-known doctor, he'd recently saved Detective Sergeant Brian Doyle's son's life. So this Dr. Edward Brocci was very well-known, very well-respected. He had a private practice there in the Kingsgrove shopping strip. His sister, Elsie, was his secretary. And Dr. Brocci, you know, he was a Methodist lay preacher. He'd been married to his wife for nearly 30 years. They had three daughters, including an eldest daughter who was studying medicine at Sydney University, which in 1956 for a woman was a big deal. So he and his sister, Elsie, who is his secretary, go to his car, which is a Plymouth, which is parked around the corner from his surgery in Kingsgrove. He's about to drop her home because she just lives around the corner with her husband before he goes home to his family. He turns the key in the ignition. The car explodes.
1: So a car bomb.
0: A massive car bomb, linked to the ignition, wired to the ignition. So his sister Elsie is thrown from the vehicle, terribly injured. He's in the vehicle. They're both rushed to St. George's Hospital. Elsie dies as she's admitted. He lasts another 40 minutes and then dies as well. A woman neighbour who was sitting in her armchair in her lounge room had a heart attack and was rushed to hospital as well. She actually would survive. But, you know, there was shrapnel everywhere. So, as you can imagine, police swarmed. But also just think, it's Kingsgrove. It's August. 6 months ago, there'd been this massive explosion one morning. And then on a Monday night at tea time, as they used to call it, another massive explosion rocks the suburbs.
1: Jeez,
0: tragically,
1: the people of Kingsgrove, the people of Kingsgrove must have been thinking, time to sell up and move out, given everything that had gone on. What do we know?
0: Absolutely.
1: What do we know about why they were targeted? What were the questions being asked at the time about why that this mild-mannered family, the target of this awful attack?
0: That was exactly the question. Why? I mean, his wife Irene was, you know, making dinner. She heard the explosion and thought, "Oh my God, it's another gasometer." And then heard the sirens, and it wasn't long after that there's a knock at the door, and she and her three daughters, you know, one of the daughters who was away on a trip, you know, are alerted that their husband, Dr. Brocci, has been murdered, as has his sister. The first theory, and Detective Sergeant Brian Doyle was on the case. You know, he's taking time out from, you know, trying to catch the Kingsgrove slasher to investigate the murder of the man who's recently saved his son's life. So the initial theory is that it's a disgruntled patient, and that was informed by a case in Queensland from December 1955 where a guy called Carl Karst had shot dead two doctors, wounded another, detonated a bomb that hurt a bystander before shooting himself, and that was all over alleged mistreatment, medical malpractice.

0: the guy was deluded and went on this rampage. So that was the most available theory to the cops, was that Dr. Brocci has treated somebody and it hasn't worked and this person's held a grudge. What was really evident from the wreckage was that whoever did this bombing knew exactly what they were doing. It was a professional kind of job. And they had some witnesses who would come forward saying they'd seen somebody in overalls with the hood up of this Plymouth, you know, in sort of the hour beforehand. They had to go around to Elsie's husband, Henry's house, to let him know that his wife had been killed, but he wasn't home. They went to the doctor's surgery. It was locked. So for whatever reason, they didn't break in. The next morning at daylight, they started searching the street and they found Dr. Brocci's key ring. And it had the keys to the surgery. So they went back to the surgery, opened the door, went in, and they found Henry, the brother-in-law, dead from a self-inflicted gunshot wound.
1: Wow.
0: There was an envelope saying, "The police." Inside the envelope, it said, "There's a letter and a will at my house." They went to the house, broke in, and there was this letter that this guy had left. And it was kind of a letter/will. It's all in the state archives, so you can actually read it online. It's extremely disturbing. He had actually addressed it to their two other sisters. So he'd named them as executors of his will, which meant he was dobbing his sisters in to be completely involved in this process. He'd killed his brother-in-law. He'd killed his own wife. And his reasoning was that Dr. Brocci had, about a decade ago, when he had a sore back, not treated it properly, which seemed like a fairly delayed reaction. But the real reason, the real target, was not Dr. Brocci, but Irene, the wife. She had apparently snubbed him at a recent social gathering, or he felt that he'd been snubbed, so he wanted her to suffer, and the best way for her to suffer was to kill her husband.
1: Oh.
0: And his own wife of 26 years, who he described as his angel, he said, well, it was best that she die because she wouldn't want to live without him.
1: Michael Adams from Forgotten Australia, thank you for telling us the story of the Kingsgrove murders in the 1950s. Appreciate your time as always. And we can find all of those stories with Michael on his podcast, Forgotten Australia. Some of the stories are just hair-raising, like that one, but they are all true and all verified and all there in the records. You just have to look. It's a great listen. It's Francis Leach with you here on ABC Radio Overnights.
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1: Time for a look of the state of the nation around the country, things that have been happening. Now, heading to Perth, hundreds of seatbelt fines generated by controversial AI-assisted traffic cameras are being dropped in WA due to a lack of proof drivers knew that their passengers were not properly fastened in. Now, the Road Safety Commission introduced these cameras in October last year. It resulted in around 81,000 seatbelt-related infringements, often carrying a fine of about $550 and four demerit points. WA Police Commissioner Cole Blanch was on 102.5 ABC Perth Mornings this morning with Nadia Misopoulos, and Nadia asked about how the police had handled this whole issue.
3: It's important we step through those processes. So obviously you might receive a fine in the mail from those cameras. Your first port of call, if you receive that fine and you think that you have a reasonable defence to why that offence has occurred, you can ring or put a submission into the Department of Transport to have that matter reviewed. So that's not involving police at that time. Department of Transport will make a decision. They may make the decision to proceed, and then it comes to the police because we are the prosecutors of those matters in the court. Now, we treat every matter that comes to us for prosecution the same, and the first thing we have to establish is there reasonable prospects for a conviction. And that really is a conversation about the defences that are available to a person, and if they put forward those defences, would we have a reasonable prospect of a conviction? The prosecutor will make that decision. They'll have a conversation with the person that has received the fine, and if we think there are no reasonable prospects, then we won't proceed because we don't want to waste the court's time on a matter we know that we are not likely to win anyway.
4: She was told by this police officer, and I've got to say, the people that are getting in touch are saying police officers have been fantastic. They've come on the phone, they've taken their time talking to us. I imagine there's a big backlog of calls that they're making and explaining, look, in the moment, you did not have control over your child. This is what Lisa was told, as you were in control of a car.

0: you reasonably had your eyes on the road and you could not be watching your child next to you the whole time. So am I to assume then that most of those fines, where it was proceeding to court, are probably going to be dismissed?
1: I think that is in the well-established rules of the court, that if we can't, if we are in a position where we can't prove the case, that we can't proceed. It's not a matter of a discretion. If we don't think we have a reasonable prospect of conviction because of the defences put forward by a driver, then we cannot proceed. And yes, we're busy in making those phone calls, but what we don't want to be make busy is the courts even busier than they already are.
2: WA Police Commissioner Colin Blanch there speaking on ABC Perth this morning about those fines and the AI-generated cameras and the likelihood that they're going to be scrubbed out. Heading to Sydney now. In February this year, Israeli President Isaac Herzog visited the country in the wake of the Bondi Beach shootings to support the local Jewish community, and it prompted the rallies on the streets of the city. Now, police actions during the protests became subject of intense public scrutiny. Body cam footage worn by New South Wales Police has emerged, apparently showing police officers boasting about striking a protester. The vision is circulating on social media, and it comes as the police watchdog prepares to hold public hearings later this year into officers' actions during the protest. ABC Morning's Sarah Dingle looked at the latest developments.
3: There's been a big reaction to newly emerged police body-worn camera footage, which we played for you yesterday morning, which appears to show officers boasting and laughing about punching a protester who was on the ground. Take a listen.
4: You going again?
5: No. Just keep walking, walking. And I punched him in the head when he was down.
3: That video was filmed in February of this year. It shows officers walking down Sydney's George Street as they disperse protesters following a town hall rally, which was organised to protest against the visit of Israel's President Isaac Herzog. As you can hear there in that video, one police officer describes punching a person while they were on the ground, while another officer seems to confirm that they saw that happen. New South Wales Police says it is aware of this video, but it won't comment. We have invited them on the show. We asked again today. We would like to know, are those officers in this video still working? The New South Wales Premier, Chris Minns, is currently in India. He was asked about all of this yesterday on that trip.
6: I'm aware of it. I haven't seen it because we've been over here, but it's really important that we allow the investigation, an independent investigation, to do its work, to do its job. The LEC has, off its own bat, already declared that they will have an independent inquiry into that. And I think that it's incumbent upon not just us and the police, leadership, but also all politicians to allow them to do their job. And that's one of the reasons they're in that position.
3: As Premier Chris Minns said, the police watchdog, the Law Enforcement Conduct Commission, or LEC, is investigating the conduct of officers at that rally. This is the most complained about incident in the history of the LEC. Greens MP Sue Higginson is calling for the immediate dismissal of the officer involved. Let's have a listen.
7: You know, we see footage like this that we're talking about now. You see that level of impunity.
3: Police at that rally were using new powers called a Public Assembly Restriction Declaration, or PARD. I know there's a lot of acronyms here. Stay with me. But those laws were later found to be unconstitutional. Back in May, the Police Commissioner Mal Lanyon revealed police were looking to drop charges laid under those powers.
8: If it is reflective of a PARD decision, which has since been overturned, those matters will be withdrawn. So we've got to work through each and every one.
3: We're joined now by Nick Hanna, a criminal lawyer who's representing a number of the protesters who were at that rally at the town hall. Some are now planning to take civil action against New South Wales Police. Nick Hanna, welcome to the show.
9: G'day, Sarah.
3: Now, first of all, I want to ask you about this body cam video and audio which has emerged. We played it at the top just there. What's your reaction to that?
9: Yeah, so I've been acting in cases involving police misconduct for almost 2 decades now, and even for me it was shocking when I first saw the clip. Not so much because it appears to show that the police used unreasonable force against someone. Unfortunately, that's not all that uncommon, but more so the way that the officer, you can hear him openly bragging about it to his colleagues, and they appear to be having a good laugh while they likely knew that the body-worn camera was recording. So I think it reveals a real sense of impunity, which is dangerous for the community.
2: That's lawyer Nick Hannah speaking to ABC Sydney's morning host Sarah Dingle about the issue around the police and their handling of those protests against Israeli President Isaac Herzog when he visited Sydney last year. ABC Radio Overnights.
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2: We are Leach with you on this Thursday morning, wherever you are around the country. Coming up to the latest from your ABC newsroom, can give you an update of a first round tennis match at the US Open underway belatedly for Australia's Alex de Minaur, who had his first date at Flushing Meadow washed out yesterday, turned up to play. And as it can do at this time of the year in that part of New York, he downpour put pay to that, so he's had to come back and restart today. And he's playing Andrew Guerrieri of Italy, and Demon leads at the moment 6-2, 3-2 in his opening round match. We'll keep you up to date at that one as it goes through this morning. News up very, very soon after that. We are going to tell you a little bit about finance, because Scott Hamilton's going to give us all of the information that we need to be across everything that's happening on the markets. And we'll also, a little later on, talk to you about the mystery of Flight VHMDX, the only plane that's disappeared in Australia, on mainland Australia, that has never, the wreckage has never been found. It's a fascinating story. We'll talk about that with Richard Baker. But first, it's news time.
11: Everything Brisbane.
12: It was such an iconic wedding and party venue.
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11: It's when and where you need us. 612 ABC Brisbane.
14: Good morning, this is ABC News with David Rollins. Treasurer Jim Chalmers says the latest fall in house prices is not unusual after years of strong growth. Cotality data shows national values fell 0.9% in August, the fifth consecutive monthly decline, while stronger GDP growth has also increased the risk of further interest rate rises. Mr. Chalmers says there have been at least seven separate housing corrections over the past two decades, and the current downturn should be viewed in that broader context.
15: We've seen house price growth, I think, in 15 of the last 20 months. And so we've still had very strong house price growth indeed over the past couple of decades. But it's not unusual for prices to come off from time to time. I counted at least seven occasions in the last two decades where house prices have come off.
14: Rescue teams are racing to reach dozens of workers believed to be trapped inside hydropower tunnels in Nepal's mountains, offering one of the last hopes of finding survivors a week after a Himalayan flood killed more than 1,100 people. Nick Parmeter reports.
16: The flood, triggered by the collapse of a glacier near Nepal's border with China, devastated towns and valleys across the mountainous region. Thousands remain missing, including several Australians, although five were reported safe on Wednesday. Rescue efforts have increasingly centred on hydroelectric project tunnels, where authorities believe workers may have survived after being cut off by floodwaters and debris. Some tunnels contain chambers with air supplies, and rescuers are trying to reach about 900 missing workers. Authorities say the chance of finding survivors elsewhere is fading, but there's no let-up in rescue operations.
14: The European Union says it's looking to ramp up its sanctions against Russia following Germany's claim that the Kremlin was involved in a drone attack at Leipzig airport last month. Last month, a drone carrying explosives was found near a Ukrainian cargo plane, with the device defused in time. Berlin has also announced it will close a Russian consulate and take other measures, while Moscow has strongly denied the claims. The EU's top diplomat, Kaya Kallas, says the bloc is working to tighten the economic screws on Russia even further.
17: Together with the Commission, we are working on a new proposal to tighten sanctions enforcement. Some ministers also raised again the use

0: use of immobilized Russian assets. The discussion will continue. Russia must pay for destruction it has caused.
1: Australia will spend $600 million on a Pacific-wide crackdown on drug trafficking. Pacific leaders meeting in Palau have endorsed the Wanga Moana initiative, which is aimed at improving intelligence sharing between police and security agencies across the region. The scheme will also boost aerial surveillance alongside other measures as cartels increasingly use vessels and semi-submersibles to move cocaine and methamphetamine. Prime Minister Anthony Albanese says much of the drug traffic moving through the Pacific is ultimately bound for Australian shores.
2: Australia is a destination, tragically, for much of the drug trafficking that seeks to go through the Pacific with related issues of transnational crime.
1: Jurors in Lindsay Clancy's US murder trial have resumed deliberations for a fifth day after informing the judge a day earlier that they were deadlocked over whether to convict her for killing her three young children. No one disputes that the 36-year-old strangled her three children to death in 2023 in the basement of her home in Boston. Her legal team has argued she should be found not guilty by reason of insanity, saying she was in the midst of postpartum psychosis when she killed her children. Australian actor Guy Pearce says media mogul Rupert Murdoch is very happy to see his compatriot play him in a new and largely sympathetic movie about his early business life. Pearce has been cast by Oscar-winning British director Danny Boyle to play Murdoch in his upcoming film called Ink. He says he exchanged messages with Murdoch's daughter Elizabeth, who says he's very happy that Pearce is playing him. Ink, which has premiered at the Venice Film Festival, focus on Murdoch's move into Britain in the late 1960s when he bought struggling tabloid The Sun and transformed it into a runaway success with a daily diet of sex, sport and scandal. In sport, a recall for defender Brandon Walker headlines five changes for Fremantle in tonight's qualifying final against Hawthorn. Walker's played just one game this season. It was a Dockers round one loss to Geelong.
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5: And hello on a Thursday morning.
6: Good morning. How are you? Hey, driving in, well, I stopped to get coffee.
5: Of course.
6: At the service station.
5: I'd expect nothing less.
6: For $2. And I noticed the petrol has gone up again. So passing the service station at Clayfield, it's been $2.09 for ages.
5: Oh, wow.
6: And now it's $2.26.
5: What?
6: Yes.
5: $2.29.
6: Sorry, $2.29.
5: Oh, this is for regular unleaded.
6: This is this morning, yes. Oh. And I said to the girl as I'm walking out the door, oh, my gosh, the petrol's gone up again. She said, yeah, I know. It was $2 something, you know, a couple of days ago.
5: You need to come to the south side, Loretta.
6: I won't be wasting petrol to drive over there.
5: Well, I filled up on the way into the office yesterday, and with a discount voucher, I reckon I spent, what was it, $1.89 per litre for unleaded.
6: Okay.
5: It was $1.95, but then I had 6 cents per litre off with one of those voucher things.
6: Yes, yeah.
5: So $1.89. $2.29?
6: Yeah, I know. Wow. I'm really surprised anyway.
5: See if you can save yourself some coin. Actually, speaking of spending money, so we've had the change in season, change in month earlier this week. We're now in spring. We're now in September. All those things. You know what else that heralds?
6: What? Oh, Christmas. Oh, wow, already? I'm so excited. Oh, I love that song.
5: Oh, well, that's Mariah.
6: But hang on, what date is it today?
5: Yeah, it's the 3rd of September.
6: That's right. 3rd of September.
5: Yeah.
6: We haven't even had Halloween yet.
5: No.
6: Okay.
5: Not through that.
6: Well, how do you know? Have you seen something?
5: Yeah, one of the major supermarkets already has Christmas food out. You know,
6: No way.
5: It's a small display, and you know it's going to get bigger, but already they've got the fruit mince pies and the plum puddings.
6: The fruit mince pies are around all year, I think, sometimes.
5: Well, in the Christmas display. Oh. They've set it up with the Christmas display.
6: And they're teasing.
5: Hang on a second.
6: They're teasing.
5: Hang on. We've just arrived into September.
6: I think they know that people hate this, and that's why they do it, to tease us.
5: Oh,
6: I don't know. Have you seen any Christmas things?
5: It's just far too early.
6: No, well, not really. You should be starting to think about Christmas and those presents and

0: You're a Grinch.
1: Yeah. Well, it's supposed to be Christmas treats. You don't want to be buying them now in September. Wait till December rolls around.
0: No.
1: Before you get into the real spirit of it.
0: I think that you do buy a lot of things now to prepare for Christmas. Do you think it's too early? What are your quick thoughts? 1300 222 612. Have you seen what Craig's seen and a Christmas display at your supermarket or shopping centre yet? Let us know. Hey, Enoggera is 13 degrees at the moment. Camp Hill 11. Thornside 13. 9 at Yamanto. Waterford West 9. 12 at Burpengary East. The Gold Coast 16 and the Sunshine Coast 15 degrees.
1: Hey, we're in for sunny skies, warm temperatures too. So maybe it just feels like we've skipped spring and gone straight to summer when you're looking at maximums of 31 in Brisbane today.
0: Well, yeah, Christmas is on the way.
1: It's too early. Too early. Ipswich to 33. Logan, 30 degrees. Bayside suburbs, a little bit cooler. So Manly, top it there of 26. Redcliffe to 29 degrees. Looking ahead over the next couple of days, sunny skies again tomorrow, slightly warmer. Saturday, sunny into the 30s. On Sunday in Brisbane, the forecast is reading for a maximum of 35 degrees. What a scorcher.
0: Wow.
1: Getting to 35 okay. Around Ipswich too.
0: And it's going to be hot tonight, no doubt, as about up to 400 of us sleep in our cars for the Live Like Her challenge. So
1: that's right.
0: It's going to be not only uncomfortable in the cars, but uncomfortable in the weather, and that's what it's supposed to be, so that you know what people are going through.
1: And we'll talk more about that and how you can support Loretta in the Live Like Her challenge.
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1: Where it's 10 past five before we get into the early curly on 1300 222 612. Let's catch up on some of the news stories you need to be across.
0: Well, Queensland's watch houses are back in the headlines this morning. And it's something we have been talking about, the overcrowding issue, for some time now. We've had the Police Union President Shane Pryor on the radio here in the Breakfast Show talking about this. The Police Union lodged a formal complaint back in March.
1: Yeah, and now a workplace health and safety audit has led to a number of

0: Dawtry notices being dished out relating to conditions. This compliance blitz was carried out at a number of watchhouses, we understand, across Greater Brisbane, including the main one in the city, along with Cleveland, Ipswich, Beenleigh and Southport, along with some regional centres as well. Those concerns relate to extended detention, overcrowding, hygiene failures, unreliable CCTV, poor ventilation, even mild in some cases.
1: And we should stress the notices issued are not fines but rather written directions requiring the Queensland Police Service to fix a workplace health and safety problem.
0: We'll hear more about that in ABC News. Also today, Victorian Sexual Crime Squad detectives have travelled to New South Wales and spoken with four men in relation to the Sydney Swans scandal. This came through late yesterday. Police say they've now identified all parties believed to be in that East Melbourne hotel room at the centre of their investigation.
1: No one has been arrested. No charges have been laid. The investigation into the alleged incident remains ongoing. Victoria Police said it does not expect to provide any further updates for about 8 weeks.
0: Let's head overseas, and the latest we have from that flooding disaster. Authorities in Nepal say the death toll has surpassed 1,100. That's just extraordinary. And the footage that you see coming out from the region, wow, those rescue efforts that are underway, trying to find the many who are unaccounted. We're talking about close to 4,000 people who remain missing. That desperate search continuing. Rescuers are focusing on hydropower plant projects where hundreds of workers are believed to have been trapped.
1: An Australian Air Force plane from Amberley has touched down in the region, delivering desperately needed humanitarian aid, including hygiene kits, thousands of solar lights with phone chargers, shelter toolkits, tarpaulins and rope. Four more Australians have been confirmed safe, which is great news in that Nepal-Tibet flood disaster, but 38 others remain unaccounted for.
0: Yeah, we'll have a full wrap-up of what we know so far in early AM after 6 o'clock. Locally in politics, artificial intelligence will be a central concern of the federal government's intergenerational report that'll be released in a few weeks' time.
1: Yeah, while the uptake of AI in Australian businesses has been relatively slow, Treasurer Jim Chalmers told Sarah Ferguson on 7:30 it will be important for productivity.
2: Well, it's all of our responsibility to make this accelerating change and technological revolution work for us and not against us. I really believe that AI will be the biggest transformation in our economy and in our society in my lifetime. And the onus is on all of us, including governments showing leadership, to get it right so that our people are beneficiaries and not victims of that accelerating change. It will be a big part of getting productivity moving again. Not the only part, but AI will be a big part of the story. And again, people have got serious concerns about how this rolls out. And so we have a responsibility to minimise the risks to people, to workers, to communities, at the same time as we maximise the economic upside, and that's what we intend to do. I'm confident that we can.
0: Jim Chalmers speaking there on 7:30.
1: Well, expect to hear a lot about that then in a few weeks' time, as he said, a central concern of the intergenerational report.
0: Hey, I don't know if you've seen this story. Police are on the search for a flock of sheep stolen from a property in rural Queensland.
1: Not a flock of seagulls.
0: No.
1: A flock of sheep.
0: A flock of sheep. And not just 10 or 20. We're talking about 5,500 head of Dorper, ewes and rams.
1: Okay.
0: That would be worth more than $1.7 million.
1: See, I want to get my head around how you actually, how you steal 5,500 of these.
0: Well, to transport that many sheep, the effort that would take, talking about multiple trucks, multiple B doubles to fit that many head.
1: Yeah.
0: So 5,500 Dorper sheep. Officers from the Rural Stock Crime Squad say that the sheep were stolen sometime between February and May from a property outside Blackall in the state's central west.
1: So the big question, yes, is what I said, how they got moved out. I mean, you've obviously heard about this type of thing before, but have you heard about the extent, like so many?
0: Not to 5,500. I was chatting with my father-in-law on the weekend, who was dad, and there was cattle duffing just outside of Rockhampton a few weeks ago.
1: Yes.
0: And that was about $200,000 worth of cattle.
1: That's right.
0: And the owners, they put up quite a substantial reward for information that may lead to tracking them down.
1: I remember saying to you at the time, how do they do that? How do they move them without anybody knowing?
0: But that's it. Multiple trucks, multiple B doubles would be required to move that sort of number of sheep.
1: Yeah.
0: Police urging anyone who may have any information or seen anything suspicious in those stock movements around Blackall in the central west to come forward. I'm just gobsmacked as

0: to how 5,500 Dorper sheep could be stolen.
1: And then they go and sell them, I suppose, do they? Is that what they do?
0: Well, they'd probably move interstate, you would expect, something along those lines. So investigation's underway into what happened there.
1: And golfing champion Tiger Woods has been barred from getting behind the wheel of a car for 5 years. The 50-year-old had his licence suspended following a crash in March near his Florida home, which saw his SUV clip a truck and roll over. Now, neither he nor the person in the other vehicle were injured, but Woods also entered no contest plea to a lesser charge of reckless driving after initially being charged with driving under the influence.
0: And I just see a note that's come through about Dolly Parton. Obviously, the news of her passing, that was sad enough last week. Well, the Walk of Fame star she has in Hollywood.
1: Oh, yes.
0: Has been vandalised.
1: Yeah, just after her passing. Now, I know it's been said it already did have some cracks on it, apparently, but flowers have been laid at the site for the past week, of course, and while visitors were paying their respects, it was discovered there were large scratches over Dolly's name and the record symbol beneath it. Now, fortunately, there are already plans to restore Dolly's star to its former glory.
0: It's 17 past five.
2: This is 612 ABC Brisbane with Craig Zonka and Loretta Ryan.
0: Shall we play the early curly?
1: Oh, let's, shall we? Okay.
0: Three questions are in here.
1: Okay, 1300 222 612. You know what to do. Get us started. What do you think? I'll give you the first question.
0: Okay, go for it.
1: Police are on the hunt, as we told you, for those thieves who stole 5,500 flock of sheep from a rural Queensland property. We're trying to get our heads around this. Mm. Worth more than $1.7 million.
0: Huge.
1: What breed of sheep did we tell you was stolen?
0: Okay. Guess who's on the phone already.
1: Oh, it's Charles. Hello, hey. Charles.
0: G'day, Charles.
3: Good morning, Craig.
1: What are you up to, Charles? Are you feeling all right this morning?
3: Well, I'm still in bed, but our major thing today is to finalise our airline booking and some arrangements to fly to Perth on Friday next week.
1: Yes.
3: So, we're going to catch up with some long-time scout friends over there.
1: Scouting friends, yeah.
3: Yeah, a couple of country rail trips and catch up with the Scots Church at Fremantle on the Sunday. So, we're going to be flying over in one of Qantas's new Airbus A321 aircraft. So we're looking forward to that.
1: Charles, you're amazing.
0: You get around.
1: You do. You must just have a suitcase just packed. Just leave it packed, ready to go.
3: Not quite, but we have a packing list that we go through each time to make sure that we don't forget anything.
1: Yeah, you have a special travelling little, cupboard or something with all those things you take when you're travelling.
0: I'm impressed, Charles. I'm so jealous of
1: you. Yeah, good on you.
0: Your holiday and travel plans.
1: You've got so much energy.
0: Let's get it started. Early curly. Question one, we were just talking about this theft of 5,500 head of sheep from Blackall, near Blackall. What breed of sheep was stolen, Charles?
3: Dorper
1: sheep. Look, you're right. Straight away. Let's just, no mucking around.
0: Oh, no, he's straight
1: into it. Push the button, Craig.
0: Here we go. Rightio.
1: All right. Next question, number two, straight into it, Charles. Which Brisbane suburb shares part of its name with that of a Queensland town?
3: Ah, goodness me. Mm.
0: This be? What suburb? So which Brisbane suburb shares part of its name with that of a Queensland town? Charles.
3: Oh, dear me, there are so many towns to think about, Craig.
1: I know. We just need the one, Charles.
0: Yeah, and the one that means a suburb here around Brisbane.
1: Yeah, so a Brisbane suburb, but it's also the name of a Queensland town.
3: Oh, we'll go for Rocklea, Rockhampton.
0: Oh, nice. Rocky to Rocklea. Okay. Charles, it is not Rocklea that we need this morning. I'm sorry. Thank you, mate. Great to hear from you. 1300 222 612. Let's play the early curly. It's the cryptic suburb question. It sounds like this.
1: Yeah, it's a Brisbane suburb that shares part of its name with that of a Queensland town. What is it? 1300 222 612.
0: Early curly time on this Thursday on 612 ABC Brisbane.

0: Never miss your water. 612 ABC Brisbane, that is Diesel. 24 past five the time. What are we doing? Oh, playing the early curly, of course.
1: Yes. So the question is, which Brisbane suburb shares part of its name with that of a Queensland town? We're up to question number two.
0: Two of three. Of course, if you're still there at question three, get it right in the draw for the breakfast mug. Here's the koala rescuer. John, morning to you, mate.
2: Good morning. And quickly before Max gets in, I think it's Toowong or Toowoomba.
0: Oh, you're going straight in with a suburb answer.
2: Yes.
0: You're saying Toowong. And I think, have I seen Maxie's name pop up on the screen yet? Oh, yeah. It's there. Which Brisbane suburb shares part of its name with that of a Queensland town? You're going to go with Toowong. John, you're not going to like me.
2: Oh, I never like you.
1: Oh, that's not nice.
0: It is not Toowong.
1: Oh, mate. John. Right. Never mind.
0: Have a great day.
1: Thank you. Brendan's on the phone. Hello, Brendan.
3: Hi, Loretta. How you going?
1: Good, thanks. What do you think the answer is?
3: It's going to go Roma Street.
1: Oh, for Roma?
3: Yeah, Roma.
0: Oh, yeah. Is that what we need? Roma Street. Yeah. But is Roma Street a suburb?
3: Yeah, I thought that might not be, I don't know.
1: Because it's in the Roma Street, yeah. I suppose it's in the city, isn't it? You say Roma Street, Brisbane City? Is that what you say? Is that Roma Street?
0: Well, you don't say Roma Street.
1: Not the valley.
0: Roma Street.
1: It's not the valley. It's the city. It's not the valley. We won't go down that line again.
0: So, Brendan, in other words, I'm going to have to play this button.
1: Oh, Brendan, you all right this morning? What's going on?
3: Oh, yeah, just a bit of a cold, but I'm all right.
1: Sounds like it. You going to stay home today?
3: Oh, no, I've got too much to do, so.
1: What do you got to do?
3: I just got some office work, to do,
1: Brendan, dose up, will you? Feel for you. You're sounding sick.
0: I can hear the husky tones.
1: Yeah, a bit of honey and lemon and all that type of stuff.
0: That's it.
1: Yeah.
0: Dose up. Good on you, Brendan. 26 past five is the time.
1: Okay, Elizabeth at Camp Hill, she'll be up and ready to go with a laugh, won't you, Elizabeth?
4: Hello, how are you?
1: Good. Oh, there's no laugh this morning.
4: Oh, no, I'm a little bit under the weather as well.
1: Oh, no.
0: What's happened? What's going on? You know, with our brekkie favourites. Everyone's getting
4: sick.
1: It's a change of season.
4: It shows our commitment, doesn't it? We still ring in.
1: It does, Elizabeth. I hope you're dosing up with stuff as well.
4: Oh, no, I've got my coffee. That'll do.
1: Oh, yeah.
0: Just to get you started. Hey, what do you think about this idea of seeing Christmas stuff already in a supermarket, as I did this week?
4: Oh, look, I hate it. And I've got this theory about the mince pies, and I don't think the shopping centres will like me saying this, but I will say it on you guys, because nobody...
0: Just keep it between us, Elizabeth.
4: It's just between us. I think it's their old stock and they're getting rid of it.
1: Really?
4: Yeah, I do. I think it's the stuff they haven't sold, and so they put it in storage, and then about now they bring it out.
1: Do you know what, Elizabeth? That reminds me. You know what I did once, not so long ago?
0: I was
1: in a little supermarket, just one of those smaller ones.
0: Tell us the story.
1: Well, I forget what it was that I got. I think it was some prepackaged ham or something, or bacon or whatever it was. Anyway, I always check the use-by date, and I checked the use-by. It was out of date. And then I went through all the others.
0: Yeah, they were
1: standing
0: all
1: out. No, I picked up about, four or something. And I did tell the guy, I said, listen, I've just been going through these and these ones are out of date. And he looked at them and, then he went over to a
0: supervisor
1: and told them. And I watched all their faces look down and go, okay. And so I wonder about that. Does anybody go and check all the use-by dates of all those things in the supermarket?
4: Actually, how do you see it? Because I need glasses to read things now.
1: Oh, I shop with my glasses, don't worry. They're on my head all the time.
4: But peering at it.
1: I was just shocked.
4: Fine print, isn't it? Yeah, I know.
1: Because if someone picked that up and ate it, they could be very sick, I wonder. If it's out, Craig, now you're looking going, they'd probably be all right if it's a few days out.
0: If it's a couple of days.
1: Yeah, but
0: We've all pushed that couple of days.
4: Do that with the fridge, Craig? Like you look at it and go, it's just a couple of days, it'll be all right.
0: Exactly. Do the sniff test.
1: Yeah, do the sniff test. I know.
0: And there's a difference between best before and use by as well.
1: I know they put on labels for a quick sale if the date's...
0: Yeah, if it's getting
1: up.
0: Close.
1: Yeah. Mm. But I just thought that was pretty bad. The use by, yeah. Anyway.
0: But was it a use by or was it a best before?
1: Now you're testing my...
4: that's a good question. You'll have to go and have another look.
1: I think it... look, I don't know. I think it could have been a used by, which is why I was so shocked. So,
4: do you reckon the Christmas stuff might be best before the 25th of December?
0: Yeah, I think so. Yeah, 3 years ago, Elizabeth, yes. So check it out if you're after fruit mince pies or plum pudding.
1: So I don't know if this is true, but Holly just says usually their computer systems won't let the sale go through at supermarkets at the register because it comes up as out of date. Mm. I didn't know that.
0: Well, that's it never used to when I worked at a little supermarket.
1: Well, that was a long time ago.
0: It was 20-odd years ago, yeah.
4: Yeah.
1: Okay. Yeah. All right. So I'd love to hear from any checkout people or supermarket workers.
4: Sure,
1: let us know.
4: I'm sure there's some inside information that we're not aware of.
1: Oh, the news is coming up.
0: Yeah, and we haven't even got Elizabeth's answer yet.
1: Whoops.
0: Because you've just been chatting away about used by, best before dates.
1: Sorry. Well,
0: and Christmas stock that we're already seeing in supermarkets.
1: Elizabeth can wait till after the news.
0: I hope so, because it's right here in 3, 2, 1. It's 5:30.
5: ABC News with Sue Fitzpatrick. Russian state media has published what it claims are prison recordings of two accused spies currently locked up in Queensland. Grace Tobin from ABC Investigations reports.
6: 2 years ago, Kira Korolev and her husband Igor were arrested at their home in Brisbane and charged with an espionage offence. ABC Investigations has discovered that Russia's state-controlled media has published audio it says is the couple speaking from behind bars. In one recording, Kira purportedly says that she made a mistake when she migrated to a different country and wanted to return to Russia, but unfortunately they were arrested. The ABC has been unable to independently verify the audio. In Queensland, it's illegal for media to interview prisoners without permission. Queensland Corrective Services said approval had not been given.
5: And Corrective Services told the ABC it is an offence to interview or photograph a Queensland prisoner without executive approval. Queensland's workplace safety regulator has issued a multiple improvement notices to the police service after an investigation into watchhouse conditions. The police union sparked the safety blitz by lodging a formal complaint in March, citing prisoner overcrowding and critical understaffing. Safety notices were issued to the Caboolture, Brisbane and Caloundra lockups, while Ipswich, Cleveland, Southport and Beenleigh were also audited. The QPS says it's undertaking broad infrastructure reforms. Treasurer Jim Chalmers says there were early signs of a voter backlash against Labor before the recent by-election in Western Australia. The Secret Harbour by-election saw One Nation win the previously safe Labor seat convincingly, a first for Pauline Hanson's party in WA. The Treasurer has told 7:30 Sarah Ferguson the government is aware of economic frustrations being felt by many voters.
7: We didn't need a by-election in a state system in WA.
8: The signs were already there in South Australia.
7: Yeah, and I've acknowledged, I think, and on other occasions, people are under pressure. You know, that is why we're delivering real change in the housing market, in the tax system, providing cost of living relief.
5: Overseas now, Iran has fired on US allies in the Gulf following a night of American bombardment that Iranian officials say included a deadly strike on a wedding party. The BBC's Jair Gol explains the current mood within Iran.
9: Many people in Iran are not happy with the situation, and I don't believe many people in Iran, they trust President Trump. Even those people who were against the regime, who were hoping U.S. and Israeli military might end the regime once for all, there is a change of heart amongst many of them because they have seen the consequences of the war. The closure of Strait of Hormuz or disruption of shipment in Strait of Hormuz hurting Iranian economy more than any countries in the region.
5: Rescue teams are continuing to try to reach dozens of workers believed to be trapped inside hydropower tunnels in Nepal's mountains, offering one of the last hopes of finding survivors a week after a Himalayan flood killed more than 1,100 people. Nick Parmeter reports.
10: The flood, triggered by the collapse of a glacier near Nepal's border with China, devastated towns and valleys across the mountainous region. Thousands remain missing, including several Australians, although five were reported safe on Wednesday. Rescue efforts have increasingly centred on hydroelectric project tunnels, where authorities believe workers may have survived after being cut off by floodwaters and debris. Some tunnels contain chambers with air supplies, and rescuers are trying to reach about 900 missing workers. Authorities say the chance of finding survivors elsewhere is fading, but there's no let-up in rescue operations.
5: To sport now, and police in Papua New Guinea are vowing to crack down on spectator violence as the country prepares to enter a team in the NRL. Rival fans clashed at a local rugby league game in Port Moresby on Sunday, with one man charged with assault and denied bail. Metropolitan Superintendent Warwick Simataba says police will be increasing security at both domestic and international matches. Queensland's weather, isolated showers on the east coast north of Ingham, mostly sunny elsewhere, light to moderate winds. Cairns and Bundaberg 28, Townsville 27, Mackay 25, Rockhampton 31 and Mount Isa 33. In the southeast, a sunny day today with light winds. Brisbane 31, Ipswich 33, Logan 30, the Gold Coast 29, the Sunshine Coast 28 and Toowoomba a top of 27 degrees.
8: 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With Craig Zonka and Loretta Ryan.
1: 25 to 6, good morning. Oh, talking about crossings and dangerous crossings, there's one in Brisbane South. I know Ellen was talking about a crossing at Holland Park yesterday. This is a situation, though, another one, where pedestrians are risking their lives every time they step foot onto the road. It's causing some real concern. And I know crossings are those things that I really worry about. I've heard some terrible stories, and I always just stop and wait at a crossing. Sometimes people can have a false sense of security with crossings, that the minute you step on it, a car should stop. Oh, unfortunately, yeah, that doesn't happen.
0: People just go barreling
1: they
0: through.
1: They do. They're not looking. They're not concentrating. No. Anyway, talking about that after 6 o'clock.
0: Hello to you. It's a Thursday morning. Also trying to solve the early curly. We're on the suburb question, which probably comes as no surprise. Elizabeth from Camp Hill is... Well, I hope you're still there, Elizabeth.
11: Yeah, no, I'm still here.
0: Oh, that's good. Yeah, caught up today with all the news.
1: You finished your coffee by now.
11: I finished the coffee. We're going to fill it up now.
0: Yeah, on to your third cup. Oh,
1: should we get Elizabeth's answer or should we go to traffic first?
0: Oh, because Brad's waiting here isn't he?
1: Yeah, yeah. Elizabeth, just hang on for a minute, will you?
11: Oh, okay. All right, I'll get me other coffee.
0: Okay, do that.
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0: Traffic. G'day there, Brad.
13: Very good morning. Yes, we call this coffee-making traffic this morning. Very good morning, Elizabeth. Morning, Craig and Loretta. Indooroopilly, just one breakdown. Western Freeway inbound left shoulder after the Moggill Road exit, so extra care in that left lane. Congestion-wise, Gateway northbound getting busy, not too bad at the moment, between 8 Mile Plains and Mackenzie. Kibbeow Tour Road starting to build inbound around Beams Road and Castledine. Ipswich Motorway eastbound through Riverview, just a little bit under speed at this stage from the Warriga Highway. Teviot Road, that's getting heavy through Greenbank between Pub Lane and Middle Road. The M1 northbound as well, starting to build around the mergers between Logan Home and Slacks Creek from the Gold Coast. And if you're travelling from the Sunshine Coast, busy around North Lakes and Mango Hill, in particular around Anzac Avenue, starting to thicken up there. And the Mount Lizzie Highway between Crest Road and Green Road through Boronia Heights. I'm Brad from ATM. More details before 6 on 612 ABC Brisbane.
1: All right, Elizabeth, I won't do the temperatures. I'll get your answer first, OK?
0: That's fair.
11: Right, yeah, well, the coffee's nice. It's nice and warm.
1: Oh, don't. You're teasing me now. Which Brisbane suburb shares part of its name with that of a Queensland town? What do you think?
11: Well, I'm going Camp Hill.
1: Well, that was worth the wait.
11: It was, wasn't it?
1: Camp Hill, is that what it is? So Camp Hill...
0: Why are you going for Camp Hill?
11: Well, I don't know if I'm in the right state or not, but anyway, because I haven't got my glasses and I haven't got my thing, but I thought Broken Hill... Is that on the border of Queensland and New South Wales?
0: Oh, no, it's a little bit further south, more towards the border of New South Wales and South Australia.
1: It's all blue.
11: Oh, well, I got that wrong. But there must be another one with Camp Hill in it.
1: Well, you're only allowed one answer, and you had plenty of time to think about this, Elizabeth.
11: I've done a lot of thinking and sipping my coffee and listening. I'm going to stick with Camp Hill.
0: Camp Hill. Pains me to have to do this, Elizabeth.
11: Oh, no.
0: It's not Camp Hill. Hey, thanks for having some fun with us this morning.
1: Elizabeth. See, I hope you feel better.
0: Yeah. Maybe Home Hill. That's in Queensland, North Queensland.
1: What, are you giving away the answers now?
0: No, I'm not, because that's not the answer we require this morning. So which Brisbane suburb shares part of its name with that of a Queensland town? What can you come up with? Tell us on 1300 222 612.
1: It's Pamela at Labrador. Hello, Pamela.
14: Good morning, Craig and Loretta.
1: Okay, what do you think the answer is?
14: Well, before I give you the answer, I just nearly rang up about the bands that you saw before they were famous.
1: Right.
0: Oh, yeah, this prompted yesterday.
14: Yes, but I went for a swim instead because that was really important. I saw Midnight Oil at the Maroubra Seals in Sydney.
1: Wow, yeah.
14: In about, I don't know, 1979 or 80 or... Anyway, with Peter Garrett up there doing his amazing dyslexic dancing.
1: They were at their peak, weren't they?
14: Well, Maroubra Seals is a pretty small venue.
1: Yeah.
0: Mm. But they go from that to the success they enjoyed, particularly through the 80s.
1: Yeah. Mm. Wow, Pamela, that would have been great. So you had a bit of a rager back then, Pamela.
14: Oh, yes, yes. Love dancing, so of all sorts. But But I can't dance like Peter Garrett.
1: Peter Garrett. No, I don't think anybody can, actually.
0: Quite like
14: and
0: Peter
14: And I don't
0: Garrett.
14: Think I want to.
1: No. All right, Pamela, what's the answer? A Brisbane suburb shares part of its name with that of a Queensland town.
14: Well, I don't even know where it is, the Gap. And I certainly have seen on the map Thargomindah.
0: Oh, so you're going from Thargomindah to the Gap? Mm. Pamela, that's not what we're looking for today. I'm sorry, 20 to 6 the time. It's a Thursday morning, 3rd of September. Temperatures right now?
1: Oh, haven't I said them? 13 degrees, that's right. We took Elizabeth's answer. 13 degrees at Auchenflower, Carindale 13, Wellington Point 13, 8 at Leichhardt, Mount Warren Park is 9, Eden's Hill 12, 15 on the Gold Coast and also the Sunshine Coast.
0: Now, today's really going to be the start of things heating up to sunny skies for the next few days. 31 today in Brisbane, 33 in Ipswich, 30 in Logan, 26 for Manly, 29 at Redcliffe. And then the next couple of days, by Sunday, we're talking about a maximum of 35 in Brisbane and Ipswich. It's 19 to 6.
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12: With Craig Zonka and Loretta Ryan.
0: Oh, Maxie from Toowong is here, wants to have a go at the early curly. Morning, Max.
15: Good morning, guys. I'm very upset by John. I've even written him a limerick. A cheeky old fellow called John stole Maxie's suburb. He snuck into Toowong. Pushing the boundary early on the late early curly, but evidently he was wrong.
0: Yeah, Toowong, not the answer we need this morning, Max. John was very quick on the phone, though.
15: Mm. Yeah, you cheeky fella. I have got a refrigerator full of mincemeat that we made from the for the mince pies for last year that Karen has hung on to because they've all got alcohol in them, of course. So they'll be preserved. And there's no room in my beer fridge for things that are much more important, like the beer.
1: Oh, no.
0: So you got the fruit mince. You make your own fruit mince pies, Max.
15: Yes. We went to so much trouble. We went and got the special ingredients. We went to the butcher and we got the, what do they call that white stuff that you get? And just, oh. And we had to get all this, and a friend of hers and her made up these mince pies, except Karen didn't make hers because she was helping her friend. So we've got this, no, I won't use that word, mince meat in the fridge in jars all through the thing, and I've got no room for beer or wine or cheese. Oh, it's terrible.
1: Oh, Max.
0: Oh, I don't know.
1: A dry old Christmas.
0: How you survive. Yeah. How you survive. Hey, let's get an answer from you, mate. What suburb have you come up with?
15: Yes, I'm going to go with 17 Mile Rock and, of course, Mile.
1: Oh, Mile, 17 Mile Rocks.
15: Yeah, that's right. Yeah, that's the right answer. Just put my name in that. I need another mug, guys. I've only got three.
0: Well, I don't think you're getting any more today, Max. Sorry. Here's Glenn at Warwick. Morning, Glenn.
16: Morning, team. How are you? All right?
1: Yeah, good, thanks, Glenn. You're on the road again.
16: Oh, I just headed into the office for the day. You're getting in early. I want to go home tonight back to Warwick, so, yeah.
1: Oh, do you? Yeah, get on the road this afternoon. All right, what do you think the answer is? A Brisbane suburb shares part of its name with that of a Queensland town.
16: Yeah, I've gone the other mile. 8 mile planes.
1: For miles? 8 mile planes?
16: Exactly.
0: Glenn, yep. I've got to rule that one out too.
1: Oh, sorry, Glenn.
0: It's not the answer we need this morning.
1: Have a safe trip back to Warwick tonight. Yeah. Joe is the truckie and he's on the road. G'day, Joe.
17: G'day, Loretta. How are you?
1: Good, thanks. Where are you at the moment?
17: I'm in Brisbane at the moment.
1: Oh, where are you going?
17: Just down to Yatala.
1: Down where?
17: Yatala.
1: Yatala, okay. Yes. Go and get a pie.
0: Pie for breakfast. Brekkie are champions.
1: Yeah, is it open early for pies, for people to go in for brekkie, I wonder?
0: I don't know.
17: I couldn't tell you. I've never been in there.
1: Well, there's always a first time, Joe.
0: There is.
17: Could be this morning.
1: There could be. Let us know what you get. All right, which Brisbane suburb shares part of its name with that of a Queensland town?
17: I think it's Norman Park, but Normanton up in the Gulf.
0: Oh, that's not bad.
1: Oh, Joe,
0: Norman
1: sorry.
0: Norman Park isn't the one we're looking for either. There's a few that fit the bill. You just have to get inside Holly's head to get the answer that's written down in front of us. Here's Ron at Warner. Morning to you, Ron.
18: Good morning. How are you?
0: Oh, fantastic. Thank you. What are you thinking for this one?
18: I'm thinking it's Bard, as in Bar for the sheep that have been stolen and Bar called it.
1: All bases this morning. Okay.
0: Yeah, astonished by how you'd steal 5,500 head of sheep.
1: Yeah, that was from a rural Queensland property.
0: Yeah, near Blackall. Mm. Ron, Barden is... No, not the one we need either.
1: Sorry, Ron. Lucille at Moggle. Hi, Lucille.
19: Hi, how are you?
1: Good, thank you. Why do I always think of the song when I say your name? Lucille.
19: That's not unusual.
1: Isn't it? You would get that a lot.
0: I've had a dollar for every time.
1: Yeah. Lucille, what do you think? It's a Brisbane suburb. Yep.
19: Would it be Mackenzie for Mackay?
1: Brisbane suburb shares part of its name with that of a Queensland town. Mackenzie for Mackay?
0: Lucille. That's not it either.
1: Sorry.
0: Are we getting any closer? We need your help this morning. This is the suburb question. It's number

0: two of three in today's edition of the Early Curly. 1300 222 612. A question that goes like this: which Brisbane suburb shares part of its name with that of a Queensland town?
1: WFT. Woofty. Here's your word for today with Professor Rowley Sussex.
2: Serious bird watchers can be identified not only by their very long camera lenses and their binoculars and their artfully concealed hides and the volumes of heavy bird books that they carry about their persons, but also by the names that they call themselves. In Australia, the term birdo has been known since the 1950s. There is also birder, ending in ER, but for us that got mixed up with mutton birding. But pride of place goes to the British term twitcher, and the activity of bird watching is known as twitching. This is a serious business. It is reported that 5,000 people turned up to see the golden-winged warbler in Kent. That is more than turn up for some cricket matches. Exactly where the term twitcher comes from isn't clear. I don't believe the suggestion, but the source is the twitchy feeling that bird enthusiasts get when a rare bird is reported to be available for viewing. But the twitchers have not merely made a noun for themselves. If you are a twitcher and you miss seeing a rare bird, you dip out. And if other twitchers do see it, the one who misses may feel gripped off. Twitchers are very possessive about their knowledge of rare birds. Their website, twitcher.com, reports that they engage in what they call suppression of this information from other twitchers. In America, twitching is apparently called chasing. That definitely lacks pizzazz. I think it is simpler to twitch from a comfortable deck chair on my back patio. And if there is a chaser in the vicinity, it may just as well be alcoholic. I'm Rowley Sussex, and this has been Your Word for Today.
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0: In sport, Broncos, last game of the season, that's tonight against the Bulldogs. Last year's premiers. Still can't believe they're sitting second last on the ladder. First reigning premiers to miss out on the finals in 20-odd years. For Dolphins fans, they round out the regular season against the Titans on the Gold Coast this weekend. And in the AFL, the Lions, of course, kick off their finals campaign against the Swans. That'll be on Saturday in Sydney.
6: That'll be interesting. OK, which Brisbane suburb shares part of its name with that of a Queensland town? Robert at Palm Beach. Hello, Robert.
7: Oh, how are you going, guys?
6: Good, thanks.
7: I caught up with you guys about a year ago at the Scenic Rim Festival.
0: Oh, yeah, the Harvest Festival.
6: Yeah.
7: At the Harvest, yes. I'm the principal out at Boona.
6: Oh, yes, Robert.
0: Yes, Robert, yeah. You won our little staycation with your beautiful wife.
7: It was magnificent.
6: Yeah.
7: Yeah, it was so nice. Yeah, it was
0: what's news?
7: I really appreciate it.
0: What's news at Boona High these days?
7: Well, I'm at All Saints at the primary school. So what it is... it's Father's Day breakfast today, so I'm going to shout out to all the principals who leave home at 4 o'clock to get the barbecues ready, and then have a school disco, and you get home at 10 at night. So there you go.
6: What a great thing to do, Robert.
0: From breakfast, then through to the school disco tonight. Yeah, well done.
6: And we had a great time in the Scenic Rim, and it was lovely to meet you both. We had a good feed, didn't we?
0: Oh yeah,
7: it was beautiful. Yeah, wonderful.
6: The Lavender Farm there, wasn't it? Beautiful. All right. What was that? What was it called again?
0: Karoomba.
6: Oh, Karoomba. That's right.
0: The Lavender Farm. Beautiful. Yeah, stunning spot. Mm. Lots of weddings happened there too.
6: So many. All right, Robert, which Brisbane suburb shares part of its name with that of a Queensland town?
7: Well, I used to live at Gordon Park, so I'm going to say Gordon Vale.
0: Oh,
6: Gordon
0: Vale
6: to Gordon Park.
0: Jinx. Robert, that's... It's not the one. It's not the one. Hey, good luck manning the tongs this morning for that Father's Day barbie at All Saints.
6: Thanks for calling.
0: 10 to 6 the time. Here's Paula from Nudgee. Wants to have a go. Morning, Paula.
8: Oh, good morning.
6: Hi, Paula. What do you think the answer is?
8: Well, I lived in Mitchell for 6 years, so I'm suggesting Mitchelton.
6: Mitchelton? Mitchell? Good answer, Paula.
0: But is it right?
6: Oh, sorry.
0: It's not the one we need, Paula.
6: All right, let's get through these. A Brisbane suburb sharing part of its name with that of a Queensland town. Harry's at Toowoomba, and you haven't played before, Harry.
9: No, first time.
0: Oh, first title, we love that. We're going to send you out a coaster from the Spinners, Weavers and Fibre Artists.
6: That's it. What do you think the answer is, Harry?
9: I think Charleville and Graceville.
0: Oh, Charleville.
6: Graceville, yes, for Charleville.
0: Harry.

0: That is also in the incorrect column this morning. Hang on the line.
1: Yeah, thank you for calling. Ross at Bridgman Downs, what do you think?
2: Hello, guys. I was in your studio yesterday with Kat and my little boy Banjo for the Muster interview.
3: Yes.
1: Oh, we missed you. Sorry.
0: Yeah, in a couple of weeks' time.
2: Yep. Oh, in a week's time.
0: Yep. Oh, yeah, next week. Oh, gosh, is it next week? Yeah. Where has that time disappeared?
2: Next Wednesday.
0: It is too, the 9th.
2: I'm thinking of Maruka and the little township Moore.
1: Oh, I know Moore because it's near Linville.
2: That's right.
1: Is that what it is?
0: Maruka, you say, Ross?
2: Yep.
0: No, that's not the one.
1: Yeah.
0: Not the one.
2: Okay.
1: Never mind. Yeah, that muster that Kat's doing in afternoons, if you want to find out some more, just text MUT, M-U-T-T, to 0467 922612. You can find out how you can join the quest to discover the greatest dogs in all of Greater Brisbane. And she's having this, it's the muster at the Springwood Dog Park on Wednesday. That's next Wednesday, September 9. So mark your diary.
0: That's going to be a lot of fun, isn't it? Yes. Text MUT to 0467 922612 if you want more detail on that. Here's Jenny at New Farm. Morning, Jenny.
4: Good morning. How is it going?
1: Good. Thanks, Jenny. What do you think the answer is? A Brisbane suburb sharing part of its name with that of a Queensland town?
4: I'm thinking Gaythorne for Gander.
1: Ah, we're going right around the beautiful state, aren't we? Which is good.
0: Yeah. A couple of mentions for Queensland towns. But Gaythorne, Jenny, is also not the one we
1: need. Jenny.
0: Oh, I could hear the sign of voice. So what do you reckon the answer is? Which Brisbane suburb shares part of its name with that of a Queensland town?
5: This is Breakfast with Craig Zonka and Loretta Ryan.
6: 612 ABC Brisbane.
0: It's 7 to 6.

0: And we need your answer to be perfect for the early curly. That's Fairground Attraction on 612 ABC Brisbane.
1: But we can't get past question number two, which Brisbane suburb shares part of its name with that of a Queensland town. What do you think? Matthew at Highgate Hill. Hello. Highgate Hill. Highgate Hill.
0: Highgate Hill.
1: Highgate Hill.
2: Gee.
1: Sorry.
2: We're out of morning, Craig.
0: Hello, mate.
1: What do you think it is, Matthew?
2: Well, I think it is the home of the world's best mango. So I'm going with Bowen and I'm going with Bowen Hills.
1: Oh, my mouth's watering as you said that.
0: Bowen to Bowen Hills. Matt from Highgate Hill. We've gone travelling around the state in the last 30 minutes.
1: Great.
0: And we have arrived at our destination.
1: Thanks, Siri.
0: Yeah, Bowen Hills. That is the one we needed, of course, in reference to Bowen in the north of the state.
1: Matt, are you ready for... Yes?
2: What? On the you know, the Christmas stuff already in the shop.
1: Oh, yes. Yeah.
2: I am getting asked now to buy stuff for Easter next year by my suppliers.
1: No way. So what are they offering?
2: So all the sort of European chocolate Easter eggs and, you know, Easter-themed stuff that they have to bring it over from overseas, that all has to be pre-ordered about 6 to 8 months out.
0: Wow.
1: Matt.
0: Got to be organised. But you haven't put your Christmas stuff out yet, surely, Matt?
2: No, definitely not. It hasn't turned up yet.
0: Oh, thank goodness. Because I was shocked at one of the major supermarkets, and I'm like, a Christmas display? We've just ticked over. We've just turned the page to September on the calendar.
1: Yeah, I'm not surprised. It happens every year, though. You know, you see the supermarkets or the shopping centres in particular with all the decorations.
0: It does.
1: Anyway, all right, Matthew, you're up to question number three, so we'll give this to you now. You ready?
2: Yes.
1: An ever-changing turning tide, the long and short from which you can't hide, bulls and bears in wheeling and dealing, every new day raising the ceiling, where am I?
0: Where
2: are you?
1: Yeah.
0: An ever-changing turning tide, the long and short from which you can't hide, bulls and bears in wheeling and dealing, every new day raising the ceiling, where am I?
2: Stock market.
0: Matt from Highgate Hill. It is not
1: quite.
0: Stock market.
1: Sorry.
0: Where am I? 1300 222 612, the phone number to play the early curly.
1: Wayne from Annerley. Do you want to play, Wayne?
3: I'll have a go. Why not?
1: All right. What do you think? Did you hear it?
3: No.
1: An ever-changing turning tide, the long and short from which you can't hide, bulls and bears in wheeling and dealing, every new day raising the ceiling, where am I?
3: My bedroom?
1: That would be incorrect.
0: It's not. Hey, have you still got a Christmas
3: tree?
0: That's
3: where I am
0: now. Oh, that's where you are right now.
1: Okay.
3: Sorry. Yeah, let's talk very quickly. Christmas story's gone wrong. So you order a new Christmas tree because the other one's old and tatty. It says it's going to arrive in time, but no, arrives the day after Boxing Day. So memoriam, you leave the box standing there in the corner where it normally goes until this year.
1: No way.
0: And it's still there now.
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0: Traffic. Hello, Brad.
5: Very good morning. Indooroopilly got a breakdown west of freeway inbound left shoulder after Moggill Road exit, waiting on towing. The left lane's currently blocked. Traffic is back to Jindalee, back after 6.
0: Thanks, Brad. We still need your answers for the early curly on 1300 222 612. To the latest in news now at 6 o'clock.
6: Everything Brisbane. It's where you live.
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8: ABC News with Sue Fitzpatrick. ABC Investigations has discovered unverified Russian state media recordings that claim to feature two accused spies speaking from behind bars in Queensland. Grace Tobin reports.
9: Former Australian Army Private Kira Korolev and her husband Igor are being held in separate prisons in Queensland awaiting trial on espionage charges. The ABC has discovered audio and interviews published by Russian-controlled state media claimed to be the Korolev speaking from prison about their arrest and the criminal case against them. In her most recent interview, Kira Korolev purportedly makes a plea to Russian President Vladimir Putin to help her and her husband return home. The ABC has been unable to independently verify the audio's authenticity.
8: And corrective services told the ABC it is an offence to interview or photograph a Queensland prisoner without executive approval. It says authorisation wasn't given in this case. Queensland police are investigating an alleged rape at a drug and alcohol rehabilitation clinic in the Wide Bay Burnett. Regional investigative reporter Eden Gillespie has the story.
4: The woman was allegedly raped while undergoing treatment at Hayter Clinic in Gympie. The ABC has spoken with the woman's mother, who says she's angry and heartbroken by the alleged assault. The mother says her daughter, who was experiencing emotional distress, was discharged to Mullaney Hospital. A Queensland police spokesperson confirmed to the ABC that police are investigating, but no charges have been laid. A Hayter Clinic Queensland spokesperson says the facility does not tolerate sexual misconduct, harassment or violence, but is limited in what it could say due to privacy and confidentiality obligations.
8: The Coalition is calling for the government to drop its proposed cut to private health insurance rebates for over 65s. Isabella Tolhurst reports.
10: Public hearings into the federal government's plan to reduce the private health insurance rebate begin today. The proposed bill would reduce the rebate by up to 8% in an effort to save almost $3 billion from the budget over the next 4 years. But Shadow Health Minister Anne Rustin says the cuts would shift pressure onto the public health system.
11: All this is a cost shift from the federal budget to state and territory budgets, from the government to older Australians and taxpayers.
10: The Council of the Ageing, who give evidence today, have said the changes would reduce levels of care for older Australians at a time they need it most.
8: Overseas, Nepal's Information and Communications Minister has defended his government against criticism it was slow to accept international help after the devastating floods. More than 1,100 people have died and 38 Australians are still missing, as Meghna Bali reports.
12: Minister Bikram Thimilsena says Nepal had to first determine whether foreign search and rescue teams could provide help beyond what local authorities were already doing. He rejected suggestions that the response was delayed, calling the criticism a kind of disinformation. But Australian families with loved ones still missing are growing increasingly frustrated. Several have travelled to Kathmandu seeking answers as the search continues across the flood-hit border region and pressure mounts on authorities to provide clearer information. Meghna Bali, ABC News, Kathmandu.
8: Defence Minister Richard Marles is in Washington for bilateral talks with his US counterpart Pete Hegseth on the AUKUS pact. Mr. Marles is calling the visit an opportunity to advance the relationship between the two countries as the pair marks 75 years of the ANZUS Treaty. Mr. Marles will then head to the UK for his first talks with new UK Defence Secretary Wes Streeting. To sport and in rugby league, the North Queensland Cowboys have struck a deal with the Northern Pride. That will give them majority control of the Cairns-based Queensland Cup side's board. The Pride's board will be reduced from 8 directors to 5, with the Cowboys to choose 3 of those. Northern Pride CEO Gareth Smith says the move secures the future of the club, while day-to-day operations will stay largely the same.
13: Credit to the board, they made a decision to look at these as opportunities, and I think there was a belief that whilst we're in the best position of strength, that this is the time to start to look at those opportunities and make sure that we're in a position where we didn't have to compromise anything in the Northern Pride.
8: Queensland's weather, isolated showers on the east coast north of Ingham, mostly sunny elsewhere. Cairns and Bundaberg 28, Townsville 27, Mackay 25, Rockhampton 31. In the southeast, a sunny day, Brisbane 31, Ipswich 33, Logan 30, the Gold Coast 29, the Sunshine Coast 28, and Toowoomba 27 degrees.
14: Good morning, welcome to AM. I'm Rachel Mealy, coming to you from the lands of the Turrbal and Yuggera people in Brisbane. The desperate search for survivors of the Nepal-Tibet floods is entering a critical phase. Several Australian families have now travelled to Kathmandu seeking answers of their own as scrutiny intensifies over how the disaster response was handled. Correspondent Meghna Bali reports from Kathmandu.
15: For the last week, Aarti Rawal has barely slept.
16: We have done a lot of investigation, provided all the information that we have gathered so far from the group of 26 people who were travelling with Bhavin.
15: From her home in Brisbane, she's been combing through photos, videos, immigration records and maps, trying to work out exactly where her husband Bhavin Kumar was when the floods tore through the Nepal-Tibet border.
16: We have been contacting DFAT since day one when the incident happened.
15: She says she's passed on what she's found to Australia's Foreign Affairs Department and Nepali authorities. But 8 days on, With her husband still missing, Aarti says she can no longer wait.
16: They have no answer whatsoever.
15: So she sent her brother Johnny from India to Kathmandu. He's now carrying the family's research from office to office, looking for the answers Aarti says she hasn't been able to get from authorities.
16: At least I have my own person, my own eyes on the ground who is genuinely looking for my husband.
15: The scale and terrain make this an extraordinarily difficult operation. But families like Aarti's are asking another question. Could more have been done sooner? Nepal's government has faced criticism over its decision not to immediately accept broader international assistance during those first crucial days.
17: I think this is also a kind of disinformation.
15: Information and Communications Minister Bikram Timmelsena has defended their response.
17: It is not an easy job to do, and it depends on the geography, the context, and so many cultural factors as well. So we needed to understand that the help would really be helpful.
15: He says the government first assessed what foreign teams could add to Nepal's own response and accepted assistance where it believed it would help. For families still waiting, though, those decisions are being measured against every day without an answer. On Wednesday, Australian Federal Police officers visited Aarti's home to take DNA samples from her two sons. They're 13 and 8.
16: It was extremely hard to convince them what we are doing and why we are doing. They are not wanting to lose hope that the daddy is coming home.
15: Neither has Aarti.
16: I genuinely pray and request Nepal.

0: in Australian suburbia accused of being Russian spies. For 2 years, they've stayed silent in custody, or so we thought.
1: We are currently in an Australian prison, falsely charged with spying for Russia.
0: This is purportedly the voice of Kira Korolev, a former Australian Army private.
1: I don't care that they're listening to our conversation right now. I love my homeland. I made a mistake when I migrated to a different country and I wanted to return, but unfortunately, we were arrested.
0: ABC Investigations has discovered that Russia's Kremlin-controlled TV network, RT, has published audio that it says is Kira and her husband Igor speaking from behind bars.
2: If we are actually convicted here without proof, I believe you can comfortably say that this is not a democratic government, that this is a regime.
0: The couple's arrest in July 2024 was significant, with ASIO and the Australian Federal Police heralding the operation as the first time espionage charges had been laid under new national security laws.
3: We allege they sought that information with the intention of providing it to Russian authorities.
0: In June, the charges were upgraded to conspiracy to commit espionage, which carries a maximum penalty of life imprisonment. Kira defends her undeclared trips back to Russia in the audio published by RT, claiming she was undergoing fertility treatment.
1: We travelled to do IVF because the healthcare system in Australia is very outdated.
0: The ABC has been unable to independently verify the authenticity of the audio. Russia expert Dr. Matthew Sussex is wary of anything published by Russian state-controlled media. Dr. Sussex says the Korolev's motive in speaking out could be twofold.
4: On the one hand, they might want to appeal to the Russian government to engage in some diplomacy to try and get them released. But on the other hand, it also might be to appeal to other organs set up by the Russian state but often operating independently that might help with things like legal bills.
0: The ABC's discovery of the recordings raises questions about how Russian state TV supposedly gained access to the Korolevs inside prison. Queensland Corrective Services said it's an offence to interview a Queensland prisoner or obtain a written or recorded statement from them without chief executive approval, which has not been given in this case, but wouldn't say whether a breach was being investigated or if it was already aware of the interviews. The AFP and ASIO wouldn't comment. The Korolevs will face court again next month, but with millions of pages of evidence in the case, it could still be a long wait before a trial date is set.
5: Grace Tobin reporting. Aboriginal advocates are concerned a lack of appropriate aged care for Indigenous Australians is leading to elder abuse. It's one of the concerns raised with the ABC for Your Say. 5 years since the Aged Care Royal Commission, recommendations relating to Indigenous Australians are yet to be fully enacted. Annie Guest reports.
6: Now almost 80, Stolen Generation survivor Patty Lees AM oversees the only Indigenous-run nursing home in Mount Isa. But the Northwest Queensland facility can't help everyone needing care.
7: Unfortunately not so. We've got a long waiting list.
6: Patty Lees, who's the CEO of Injilinji Aboriginal and Torres Strait Islander Corporation, says there are three times as many people needing care as there are beds in the nursing home. And she fears some face harm at the hands of family who aren't coping.
7: Because they don't have the capacity, sometimes there's probably abuse, elder abuse happening, and nobody wants to do anything about it. There's this look-away society that we're in.
6: It doesn't come as a surprise to Kim Whiteley, who's the CEO of the National Aboriginal and Torres Strait Islander Ageing and Aged Care Council.
8: There is increasing concern from our members and from the sector in terms of elder abuse, and there are many proactive programs and services trying to address those challenges. But those challenges don't relate only to First Nations people.
6: Kim Whiteley draws a link between elder abuse and the failure to fully carry out recommendations relating to Indigenous Australians made by the Aged Care Royal Commission 5 years ago.
8: There are two key recommendations. For recommendation 47, it was in regard to a specific Aboriginal and Torres Strait Islander pathway.

0: That hasn't happened and it needs to happen.
1: The Indigenous pathway includes ensuring culturally respectful and trauma-informed flexible aged care services, regardless of where people live. And Kim Whiteley points to another key point from the Royal Commission on prioritising Indigenous organisations as aged care providers.
0: Recommendation 50 deliberately sought to increase Aboriginal and Torres Strait Islander aged care provisions, including access to trusted First Nation providers and services designed around community need.
1: The former Inspector General of Aged Care, Natalie Siegel-Brown's 2025 report, found this hadn't been achieved and that instead the government intends to mainstream aged care services for Indigenous people for at least 4 years. She warned that decision could cause harm. More than 50 Indigenous aged care representatives recently attended a roundtable in Canberra seeking direct engagement with the government on advancing the reforms.
2: Annie Guest and AM requested an interview with the Aged Care Minister, Sam Ray, who was unavailable. That's AM. I'm Rachel Mealy. It's 6:15.
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5: If you're still scratching your head with an answer for the early curly, don't worry, we're yet to solve it. We need your help on 1300 222 612.
2: And a little bit later this morning, what's weighing down our ferries as workers get set to strike for the busiest day on the Brisbane River, which is on Saturday with River Fire? We're getting the operators on the line to find out why negotiations are stalling so badly and whether an 11th hour reprieve is possible.
5: Yeah, this has been a big talking point through the week. Our number 1300 222 612, where you can text 0467 922 612. Also want to ask you about when is too early for Christmas, because this week all of a sudden I know we've turned into a new month, a new season, and then you start seeing supplies of fruit mince pies and plum puddings and Christmas displays in one of the major supermarkets.
2: Going to get into trouble for playing that.
5: Well, let's put it to an end.
2: I love it.
5: You say it's not too early. I say it is. Where do you stand on that? Let us know on this Thursday morning.
4: 612 ABC Brisbane.
3: Traffic.
5: Morning, Brad.
6: Too early Christmas now.
5: Yeah.
2: When do you start putting things up?
6: I leave it till like early December.
5: Yeah.
2: You leave it till Christmas Eve.
6: Yeah, basically.
2: But
6: sometimes.
2: But too early in the shops. See, I reckon it's always after October, after Halloween.
5: Oh, now. Well, it's not October
2: it
5: yet, is
2: be.
5: It?
2: No, but they're up now.
6: I think September. The beginning of November is reasonable.
2: Yeah.
5: Yeah. And then for your own Christmas decorations, 1st of December. That's always been the rule in my house.
2: Yeah. I don't know. 1st of December. Hang on. Well, before the traffic, you know Kelly Clarkson? She's the singer. She had a talk show host in America.
5: Hmm.
2: She has an amazing thing about Christmas. She likes to get in, well, all year round, basically.
7: So that I never take it down and I keep it in one room. It's a real thing.
8: It's like, I just imagine you having like display doors and like,
7: here's Halloween.
8: It's literally,
7: it's just Christmas, but it's literally, we do a smaller thing for Halloween, but I'm like, I kept it up and I'm like, you just open the doors and it's, there's the North Pole.
8: Oh my God, that's genius.
7: Full on Christmas village, full on tree. I was like, I'm a single parent, Sarah, okay? And I've got a lot on my plate. It's a lot to put it all up and take it down and put it all up.
8: It's a lot.
7: And it's a room that we do not use. It's a frivolous room no one uses.
8: It might as well be the North Pole.
7: Exactly.
2: Well, she's lucky that she's got a room that no one uses.
5: I was going to say.
2: But she
5: just turns into a Christmas room.
2: She just keeps the tree up, keeps everything up, all the Christmas decorations up. Are you like that? Do you just put the tree away somewhere in a corner and cover it over with a sheet?
5: Tell us if that's the case. Brad, what's happening on the roads?
6: Yes, confession, my tree's been up since last year. It's still there. I just take the decorations off. I've got a small place. It's too big to take down, so I just leave it there. It becomes a plant during the year. Belmont, Gateway Motorway, northbound in the shoulder before Old Cleveland Road. Got a breakdown there. We had that early breakdown, the Western Freeway inbound after Moggill Road in Drapilly. That's well and truly been cleared, but it has created a bit of

0: congestion. Of course, we are getting into peak conditions, but the Centenary Highway, Western Freeway has been on the brakes between Sumner and Indooroopilly. Pacific Motorway getting busier between Upper Bank Vat to Tarragindia and Riverside Expressway, gradually building into the city. The Gateway northbound from 8 Mile Plains to Mackenzie as well, and the Bruce Highway slow between North Lakes and Mango Hill, and the M1 between Tanimura and Slacks Creek. I'm back from 8:10, back at 6:30 on 6:12 ABC Brisbane.
1: Thanks, Brad. Yeah, I like those pot plants that are like a tree, and you just put tinsel over it. And then it's there all year round, and then take the tinsel off after Christmas.
2: And you hope it's still alive in 12 months.
1: Yeah, that's right. Hamilton, no, it's artificial, Craig. Hamilton, 13 degrees. Tarragindia is 10. Cleveland, 14. 8 at Thaguna. Windaroo, 8. 12 at Albany Creek. The Gold Coast, 15. And the Sunshine Coast is also 15 degrees.
2: Well, the temperatures will feel like we've jumped straight to summer today. Maximum of 31 in Brisbane, 33 in Ipswich, Logan, 30. A little bit cooler if you happen to be by the bay. Manly to top out at 26 degrees. Redcliffe at 29, and we're looking at a run of sunny days across the weekend. Temperatures plus 30 by Sunday, 35 on the forecast for Brisbane and Ipswich.
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2: At 20 past 6, let's solve the early curly. It's question 3 that we're stuck on.
1: Yeah, it sounds like this. An ever-changing turning tide, the long and short from which you can't hide, bulls and bears in wheeling and dealing, every new day raising the ceiling. Where am I?
2: Where am I? Here's Lindley from Augustine Heights. Hi there, Lindley.
5: Oh, hi. How are you going?
1: Good, thanks, Lindley.
2: Is it ever too early when it comes to Christmas?
5: Not before the 1st of December. Yeah. I don't mind seeing things in the shops from late November because that gives you, a little bit of time.
2: Oh. Yeah, but September, that's just ridiculous territory, isn't it?
5: Yeah, not September. That's too much for me. That, does my head in.
1: Yeah.
5: And then, of course, I always leave one little decoration out. I forget it when I'm packing up the year before. So there's always one little thing on my dresser or somewhere that, I can't be bothered getting the box back down and putting it away.
1: Isn't it funny we do that? I've got one of those, those snow globes?
2: Yeah.
1: And it's a little, and you shake it in the snow and there's a little Christmas scene or whatever in there. I often leave that one out too. Same thing, can't be bothered putting it away, threw the box away.
5: No.
1: And it's nice.
5: Not.
1: It's nice.
5: Yeah. That's right. That's nice.
2: It's unusual.
1: Or a candle holder with a little, you put the candle in and it glows around the outside and it's a Christmassy snow scene. Anyway, I'll leave that out.
5: That's right. Well, my answer is the Australian Stock Exchange.
1: Okay. Oh,
2: question number 3. An ever-changing turning tide, the long and short from which you can't hide, bulls and bears and wheeling and dealing every new day, raising the ceiling. Where am I?
1: The Stock Exchange. Lindley, it's goodbye.
5: Oh,
1: I'm sorry.
5: All right.
2: We need to be precise with
1: this.
2: Yes.
1: Nick at Alberton, what are you thinking, Nick?
6: Hey, going, guys.
1: Good.
6: Yeah, I'm so glad I'm on steady with this weather heating up.
1: Yes.
2: Ooh, yeah. Dip in the ocean. Yeah.
1: It's going to be the place to be.
6: Yeah, it's beautiful. Halfway down Flinders Beach with the dog again this morning, and it's just magnificent.
1: Oh, beautiful.
2: Stop skiding.
1: Yes. Stop. What's your answer, Nick?
6: I only get to do it 3 weeks of a year, so I might as well make the most of it.
1: Yeah.
2: You bet. What have you come up with for this one? Where am I?
6: Well, we were thinking the stock exchange and that sort of thing, but a little twist in it said not what am I, but where am I?
1: Yep.
6: So we were thinking the trading floor.
1: The trading floor, is that what it's...
6: On the trading floor.
1: On the trading floor. Craig, the button? Sorry, Nick.
2: That's that one. Thank you, mate.
1: Oh, no, we have to be precise with this one, okay?
2: So we always do with the other.
1: Paul at Mitchelton wants to have a go. Paul, what do you think the answer is?
7: I thought it might have been Wall Street.
1: You're thinking Wall Street?
7: Yes.
2: Okay, ever-changing turning tide, long and short from which you can't hide, bulls and bears in wheeling and dealing, every new day raising the ceiling. Paul, you say Wall Street.
1: And you'd be correct. Well done, Paul. You got it, whereas the others were close.
2: But
1: why Wall Street? Well, we're talking about the movie which starred Bud Fox, an ambitious young stockbroker, and that character was played by none other than Charlie Sheen, who today celebrates his 60th birthday.
8: How many yachts can you water ski behind? How much is enough?
9: You once told me don't get emotional about stock, Gordon. Don't. The bid is 16 and a half and going down. As your broker, I advise you to take it.
8: I guess I realized it. I'm just Bud Fox.

0: As much as I wanted to be Gordon Gekko, I'll always be Bud Fox.
1: Now, he played a starring role in that Hollywood hit alongside Michael Douglas.
2: His dad was in there as well, Martin Sheen.
1: Oh, right. He was in there.
2: And, of course, Charlie also had roles in Platoon, Major League, Hot Shots, as well as starring alongside his brother Emilio Estevez in Young Guns.
1: That song came from.
2: Yeah, Blaze of Glory.
1: There you go. And as well as the big screen, of course, Charlie Sheen also enjoyed great television success across a number of series, none more famous than this one.
2: Two and a half men.
1: That was really good, really funny, until Charlie Sheen's acting career sort of went off the rails.
2: Yeah, he was booted off the show after famously falling out. Who was the creator? Yeah, Chuck Law, that's right.
1: Yeah.
2: And his off-screen battles, they've been well documented. I'm surprised, you might be as well, that he's managed to make it to 60 because of those much publicised dramas that he has had and battles with addiction. So at 60, happy birthday to Charlie Sheen. He is the inspiration for the answer this morning for question three of the Early Curly. Wall Street, 25 past six.
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2: Oh, you'd hope the Broncos can finish with a win. because it hasn't been a season that they've liked, that's for sure.
1: Now, you know, when you're crossing the road, as a kid, you're always told, look left, look right, look left again. You know, be careful when you're crossing.
2: Yeah, go for that pedestrian crossing where you can.
1: Well, it should be a safe place to cross the road, a place where cars stop and walkers get right of way. But it's not the case at a busy pedestrian crossing in Brisbane's south.
2: Yeah, that's where we've sent 612 ABC Brisbane reporter Matt Hepworth this morning. Matt, tell us, where are you right now?
6: Good morning, Craig and Loretta. Yeah, I'm on Orange Grove Road in Salisbury, and this is a place that I know well as a former Salisbury resident. And to be honest, this is such a dangerous crossing that this is something that when I was doing my normal daily grocery trips to coming past this crossing, I would actively avoid. I'm here with Labor councillor for the Moorooka Ward, Steve Griffiths. Steve, morning. You know this crossing better than anyone else. Tell me why is it so dangerous?
7: It's one of the few crossings in Brisbane that we actually have a pedestrian crossing across four lanes of traffic. And the difficulty with four lanes of traffic is that people can't or don't always stop when someone enters the this crossing. Yes.
6: Have there been any reported crashes or incidents where we're standing this morning?
7: We've actually had nine major crashes here. So it is over the years we've had nine and people injured. It's difficult because it was identified in 2018 by council as one of the crossing points in Brisbane that needed urgent attention in a report council did, but nothing has happened.
6: What would you like to see happen here? Because there is a set of lights probably a couple of hundred metres up the road. Could this just be removed and pedestrians cross there instead?
7: Yeah, it's difficult because we've got a natural crossing point here on the road, and a walkway comes out from the other side of the road, and there are bus stops on either side of the road. So for years and years, this has been a natural crossing point. Obviously, the traffic's got busier and busier over the years, but the other difficulty is on the upper side of the road, there's a crest of a hill, which does add to the complexity of the site. I'm told by council engineers the solution is a signalised crossing, but that has warning flashing yellow lines at the crest of the hill. And this is not impossible for council to solve. In fact, this is one of my has been one of my top priorities for the last number of years.
6: Understand it just briefly, Steve. We'll try across it a little bit later. But there is a petition underway at the moment. If people want to jump on that to sign it to get the change, where can they go?
7: Yes, they can go to the Brisbane City Council website and sign that petition just online. What I would do is encourage people again. This is the third time we've been through this process. We need the mayor to be listening. We need the mayor to actually allocate some funding to this to resolve this problem.

0: There's also a similar problem at three other locations in Brisbane. They need to be resolved too.
1: There you go, Craig and Loretta. That's Steve Griffiths, Labor councillor for the Moorooka Ward. Orange Grove Road in Salisbury is where this crossing is this morning.
2: Yeah, thank you for that, Matt. I'd like to know more about the other locations as well. If you've seen anything out and about in your suburb, give us a call, 1300 222 612, pedestrian crossings. And do you see an issue in some areas?
3: And trying to keep them as safe as possible. Follow what happens with that case in Salisbury.
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3: Have you looked through the notes for Matt Toomey's movies in the next half hour?
2: This is what it sounds like. Dead Point by Name, Dead Point by Nature. That's Matt's brutal take on a movie that he thinks is laughably bad. His words.
3: Why does he think that? You'll find out on the other side of the news on 612 ABC Brisbane. It's half past six.
5: Everything Brisbane.
6: It was such an iconic wedding and party venue.
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8: ABC News with Sue Fitzpatrick. The Federal Opposition has announced its policy to tackle Australia's illicit tobacco market, including slashing the tobacco excise by 80%. Under the plan, the future coalition government would also legalise, regulate and tax vapes and nicotine pouches for adults. More than half of the tobacco consumed in Australia last year was bought illegally, with the black market share jumping to 80% when vapes and nicotine pouches are included. Public health authorities have long used tobacco excise to reduce smoking by making cigarettes more expensive and have consistently warned against dropping the excise. Russian state media has published what it claims are prison recordings of two accused spies currently locked up in Queensland. Grace Tobin from ABC Investigations reports.
9: 2 years ago, Kira Korolev and her husband Igor were arrested at their home in Brisbane and charged with an espionage offence. ABC Investigations has discovered that Russia's state-controlled media has published audio it says is the couple speaking from behind bars. In one recording, Kira purportedly says that she made a mistake when she migrated to a different country and wanted to return to Russia, but unfortunately they were arrested. The ABC has been unable to independently verify the audio. In Queensland, it's illegal for media to interview prisoners without permission. Queensland Corrective Services said approval had not been given.
8: Queensland police have been issued multiple workplace safety notices over conditions inside watch houses across the state. The action follows a police union complaint raising concerns about overcrowding, unsafe staffing levels, poor ventilation, mould and ageing facilities. Watch houses in Brisbane and several regional centres were inspected, with improvement notices issued at locations including Caloundra and Caboolture. Workplace Health and Safety says no fines were issued. Investigations into an incident linked to the Sydney Swans is continuing, with police set to interview a number of witnesses. Olivia Sanders reports.
10: Sexual crime squad detectives were in New South Wales this week speaking with four men aged 25 to 30 as part of the sexual assault investigation linked to the Sydney Swans. It's understood several adult entertainers joined a number of Swans players at a hotel across the road from the MCG in the early hours of the 17th of August. Three women then made a report to police. Detectives say conversations are continuing with several people believed to be present at the time of the alleged incident. No arrests have been made and no charges have been laid. The investigation continues, but Victoria Police says it does not expect to provide an update for about 8 weeks.
8: In a statement, the club reiterated its apologies for the distress and disappointment the matter has caused, but said it was unable to comment any further. Overseas now, Iran is accusing the US of hitting a wedding along the Strait of Hormuz coast in yesterday's strikes on claimed military sites. Middle East correspondent Matthew Doran reports.
11: The US unleashed airstrikes on Iran for a second straight day, fueling fears across the region that a return to all-out war is looming. It said it was targeting military sites, things such as radar systems. But Iranian officials say a home hosting a wedding was hit, killing four people, including a young child. Iran's foreign ministry is labelling it a war crime, while the country's top negotiator is likening it to a strike on the very first day of the war, which hit a school and killed 120 children. A spokesperson for the US Central Command said it was aware of the reports, but insisted it does not target civilians, unlike Iran. Matthew Doran, ABC News, Jerusalem.
2: Back home, the RAAF will today conduct the first of its rehearsal flights over Brisbane's CBD ahead of Saturday's River Fire events. A C-17 Globemaster, the Air Force's large cargo plane, will perform a low-level flyover through the city at about 12:30 this afternoon. There'll be further rehearsals with the Super Hornet fighter jets tomorrow. To sport, and golfing great Tiger Woods has submitted a no-contest plea to reckless driving charge after a crash near his Florida home in March. The no-contest plea is treated as a conviction in the criminal justice system. The court ordered that the championship golfer's driving licence be suspended for 5 years. Queensland's weather in the southeast, a very warm and sunny day on the way today with light winds. A moderate fire danger, the chance of any rain just 5%. Brisbane going for a top of 31, Ipswich 33, Logan 30, the Gold Coast 29, the Sunshine Coast 28, and Toowoomba a top of 27 degrees.
5: 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If it matters in Brisbane, you'll hear it on 612 ABC Brisbane. 612 ABC Brisbane. With Craig Zonka and Loretta Ryan.
2: 25 to 7, good morning. I was just thinking about that story about Tiger Woods, you know, being in trouble and suspended from his licence for driving for 5 years. And it flashed in my mind of him as a little boy. We used to see those images of him swinging a golf club with his dad, who really, you know, mentored him. And then how his life turned out. Yes, a great golfing champion, but some troubles along the way.
3: Oh, without a doubt. Yeah. You look at that story. It's a Thursday, the 3rd of September.
2: Yeah, now, River Fire is coming up, of course, on the weekend. What's weighing down our ferries? We're going to be talking about this after 7 o'clock. Workers, of course, are getting set to strike on that busiest day of the year, but we're getting the operators on the line to find out why negotiations are stalling so badly.
3: Yeah, because you've heard from the union, you've heard from council. Now for the company involved, could there be an 11th hour reprieve?
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5: Traffic.
3: Hi there, Brad.
12: Yeah, very good morning, Craig and Loretta. Congestion really starting to build on most of the majors this morning. Just got the one breakdown at Belmont, Gateway northbound shoulder before Old Cleveland Road. Has been busy on the Logan Motorway westbound through Parkinson and Ellen Grove. Busier now on Boaters Road northbound through Parkinson and Archerfield, and has been slow on the Mount Lindsay Highway through Barony Heights between Crest Road and Green Road. The Cunningham Highway westbound building between Yamanto and Amberley, and there has been busy on the Gateway northbound, heavier now between Stretton and Mackenzie, and Magavac, Kapaba Road westbound approaching Grieve Road as well. The MR northbound busy between Tanimura and Slacks Creek. Centenary Highway inbound between Sumner and Jindalee with peak traffic. The Western Freeway has settled down through Indooroopilly after an earlier breakdown, and we are seeing general peak as well on the Bruce Highway between North Lakes and Mango Hill. I'm Brad from ATN. I'll be back around 10 to 7 on 612 ABC Brisbane.
2: Thanks, Brad. Kapera 13 degrees. Druvale is 12. It's 14 at Capalabar. Coal Falls 8 degrees. So is Crestmead. 13 at Scarborough. The Gold Coast 16, the Sunshine Coast 15 degrees.
3: Today it'll sort of feel like we've skipped through all of spring because maximum's up over 30 degrees today, tomorrow, right across the weekend. In fact, by Sunday, up to 35 in Brisbane and Ipswich. We'll catch up with the Bureau of Meteorology at about 10 to 7.
2: Yes. Morpheus from Aspley's called up. We were talking about crossings, pedestrian crossings before the news. Matt Hepworth was out at Salisbury at one that's causing concern. Morpheus, you want to tell us about another one?
13: Yeah, good morning, ABC family. How are you?
2: Good, thanks, Morpheus. Where's the crossing?
13: It's the corner of Stanley Street East and Rivington Street. Yeah, it's right next to a dojo, and it's a one-way street, and it's shocking. Like, I lived there for about 2 years, and I've probably almost been here about 10 times using that crossing.
3: Is that one near the just near the Lord Stanley Hotel there, Morpheus?
13: Yeah, just past the Lord Stanley Street Hotel, yeah. Yeah, cars, popping up their brakes.
3: Yeah, and I've been caught there as well, hitting the brakes pretty hard.
2: Really?
3: As I've seen just someone pop out from around the corner and go, oh, it's a pedestrian crossing.
2: So it's in a really bad spot then?
3: It can be. Just if you're not paying close attention, you can get caught out. So, yeah, I know the one you're talking about, Stanley Street East. And, yeah, it just seems to creep up on you as a driver. But that's our responsibility when you're behind the wheel.

0: You've got to pay that level of attention to what's happening around.
1: Yeah, it's interesting though where they place crossings, and I'd like to look into some data on how they decide where is a busy part that people want to cross. Because I know at Hendra, on there outside the Aviation High School, I think that's a Melton Road along there, goes right up. But outside the school, there are two crossings on that strip because I often go for a jog along there. And there's, so you think, oh, well, I didn't cross at that one, so I can cross further down. But I wonder why there's two of them in close proximity. You know, I'd just like to know how they decide where to put these crossings.
0: And that one that Morpheus is talking about, I've slammed on the brakes to stop for a pedestrian, but then the person in the lane beside me has just gone barreling straight through.
1: I know.
0: Very dangerous indeed. Hey, Dobbo's on the phone as well on 1300 222 612. Christmas. When is too early? Because, okay,
2: is it too early? I don't know. I did see puddings and pies and God knows what at one of the chains this week or last week, maybe.
0: Yeah, so I noticed it earlier in the week. I think it was the 1st of September. And I'm like, hang on.
1: First day of spring and we're talking about Christmas.
0: Turn over that page of the calendar. That's got to be too early, Dobbo, doesn't it? It's September.
2: Well, that Mariah was too early, but I will say we're having roast turkey and a three-month-old plum pudding this Saturday afternoon.
1: Why?
2: Well, it's never too early for Christmas, Loretta.
1: It's never too early roast turkey.
2: Never too early for roast turkey is probably the main point behind it, but then everyone decided if we're having roast turkey, it has to be accompanied by a plum pudding.
1: So
2: it will be a three-month-old plum pudding I'm looking at in the fridge at the moment.
1: Right. So you had it there already, the plum pudding. You've had it there for 3 months.
2: Especially to get rid of the turkey.
0: Oh, well, Dobbo, you're getting into the season a couple of months in advance. And by the sound of things on the text line, that is well supported.
1: Oh, that's right. Dobbo, you're such a cracker.
0: Thank you. 1300 222 612. I see what you did there.
1: Thanks.
0: Hey, we're off to the movies next.
3: 612 ABC Brisbane. Have your say. Call 1300 222 612.
0: Matt Toomey, his website is thefilmpie.com. He's in every Thursday to look at what is new out on the big screen.
1: And I can't wait to find out what you think is laughably bad. They're your words. So
4: it's pretty bad.
1: Are we starting with that one?
4: No, we're not.
1: Okay.
4: We'll start with something a little better. So By Any Means. And I enjoyed this in its capacity as an action thriller. Set in 1966, it begins with the Ku Klux Klan killing a wealthy civil rights campaigner, Vernon Damer, and headlining the investigation, they've got the FBI. There's an agent, Wayne Strider, but he's getting nowhere. The local cops, the townsfolk refuse to help. So the bigwigs, what are we going to do here? So they bring in a mafia hitman, Gregory Scarpa. So there's some off-the-books kind of interrogation. So in other words, he's going to beat people to a bloody pulp in search of information as to Dharma's killer. So if you like villains getting what they deserve, it might be the movie for you.
5: You're partnering with one of the most ruthless mobsters in history.
6: I knocked some heads around and I cracked the case.
7: There's no witness. There's no crime.
8: Let these crackers know their consequences.
9: Why do you care?
6: I only get paid if you tell my friend what he wants to know.
0: So By Any Means is the flick. Was that the voice? It was Mark Wahlberg in there?
4: It was, yeah. And Yahya Abdul-Mateen II, who plays the FBI agent. In terms of its historical accuracy, that's where things get a bit messy. The real-life family of the late Vernon Dahmer have been critical of the project. They've said it's all fiction. It's a white hero savior movie. I don't think we'll ever know the truth, given how much time has passed. There was a lot of secrecy involved at the time. So my advice, take it with a grain of salt. Do your own research, if you like, online to separate fact from fiction. And it's not perfect in establishing its characters. Some of the backstories are a bit slight. And then we've got this, the two leads here, the characters Strider and Scarpa, they're like the odd couple. So as an example, there's a scene where they're disagreeing over the right approach. And then some goons come in and start beating them up. Well, one of them up. And the other one's like, oh, I'm just going to let this go on for a bit and just sort of enjoy watching this. And I'm like, is this supposed to be a Jason Statham action movie here? Or is it actually wanting to be a gritty drama? But I liked Mark Wahlberg. I think he's having fun with the portrayal of Scarpa. Abdul-Mateen, I mentioned as well. I think he does a solid job. He's that character that has to work out, do I like vigilante justice? Is it actually the pros worth more than the cons? And what am I thinking about this? The rest of the cast has got David Strathairn, Josh Lucas, Lisa Gay Hamilton. So has its moments. Maybe can't quite live up to the interesting premise by any other means. I'll give it a B minus.
1: Okay. Matt Toomey from thefilmpie.com. All right. What now? Oh, look at your face. Oh,
0: the sigh.
1: So this is the movie that you think is laughably bad.
4: I do. It's called Fall 2, Dead Point.
0: Did there need to be a Fall 2?
4: It's a curious choice for a sequel. I don't think we needed it. The first movie only made $22 million USD, a bit of a cult hit on streaming. But for whatever reasons, they've gone with this. We've got a new directing team as well, the Australian brothers, Peter and Michael Spirig, who did Daybreakers, who did Predestination.
1: They're from Brisbane.
4: Yeah. I've liked a lot of their movies, but it's been 8 years since they've done something. Mm-hmm. So if you saw the 2022 movie, there was two climbers who became trapped on a tiny little platform about 600 metres up a television tower. So they climbed up a rusty ladder, the ladder then collapsed and they're stuck on the top. So one survived, the other didn't. Spoiler alert, sorry, that happened 4 years ago. If you didn't see the original
0: movie. Catch up is what you're saying.
4: Yeah. But this sequel begins by introducing us to Shiloh. She's the sister of the character who died in the first movie. And she's with a friend and they've decided to go and climb a dangerous cliff face that's been closed for decades in Thailand. You might think she might have thought differently given what happened to her sister, but off they go. They're fools. This what they're doing. But anyway, lo and behold, there is an earthquake, a landslide, and they're halfway on this journey. The rocks fall from above, their path's cut off, and they're stuck on these wooden planks that are about a kilometre above the ground on the side of a mountain. No mobile phone reception, so they've got to put on their thinking caps if they wish to survive.
10: Do you know what you're asking? You're asking for someone to take you on the most dangerous trail in Thailand. If it rains, the planks will be too slippery to turn back. And that high up, even your fear has nowhere to go.
0: Fall 2, Dead Point is the movie.
4: Matt. So, yeah, I mean, the characters, they're poorly conceived. They just don't stay true to themselves. There's times when they're just showing no fear. And it's not because they're courageous. They're just blissfully ignorant of the risks. And then the next minute, reality set in and they're so scared. And then they just keep flipping back and forth between these personalities. But their actions as well, like there's a plot point where one of them's got an old video camera and they're trying to zoom in with a laser pointer in the video camera on some people that are a kilometre down. And this is an old video camera. Like, I've used video cameras, right? This just makes no sense. There's no way you can zoom in that far. And I'm like, could they not come up with some better plot points, you know, some better reasons to help them try to find out an escape plan?
1: So you're sitting there going, they haven't zoomed that. You can't do that.
4: A kilometre up in the and with a laser point, like, don't. Okay, I'm happy to let you have that one, Loretta, and you can go see it for yourself. And I hope people enjoy it because I know there were some people, I've seen some early reviews that look semi-positive on this. But one thing it gets right is it taps into people's fear of heights.
1: Yes. So
4: you've got the camera shots where someone's looking down over a tiny ledge. They'll show a worn-out screw that the bolt's about to come loose. They'll show that about 15 times just to reiterate it.
1: Oh.
4: But so if you are scared of heights, you might feel a little bit nauseous. But that's great, but I still need a script. We still need a reason to like these characters and to cheer for these characters. And people were laughing at the preview screening I attended, so maybe this whole thing was meant to be a lighthearted spoof and I just wasn't in on the joke. I'm not sure.
1: No, but you know when you're so scared, sometimes you laugh?
4: That is true as well. I don't know if that was the reason.
1: Okay.
4: I didn't poll them after the screening. But I'll leave it for others to decide. If you saw the original, you might want to see it. But Fall 2, Dead Point, I'll give it a C.
1: Okay.
0: And Matt's been spending his time poking holes right through that plot.
1: Yeah. Hasn't he?
0: More holes than a slice of Swiss cheese. Mm-hmm. We'll check weather and traffic in the next 5 minutes here on 612 ABC Brisbane. But there's a few others out this week, Matt, aren't there?
4: Yes. We've got Silenced, which is an Australian documentary. It looks at defamation laws around the world, the way they're used to prevent women from speaking out about sexual assaults. Mm. It's really nicely cut together. There's a lot of insight. So Silenced, I gave it a B+. A couple of French movies, De Gaulle Resistance. It's a two-part movie, so this is the first part of it. That looks the rise to power of Frenchman Charles de Gaulle during World War II. War II. Bit hammy, the way the dialogue, some of the characters that have to over-explain everything, but De Gaulle Resistance, a B-. Margret and the Dead Lover, it's about a detective investigating the murder of a well-known diplomat. I just found this one really dull, but it's another French film, a C. The one I haven't seen, It Ends, a 90-minute horror movie about a group of teenagers stuck on a remote highway that seemingly never ends. I like the idea of the premise, but It Ends, so I'll check that out.
1: When you said It Ends, wasn't there a movie It?
4: Yes.
1: But this is not
4: That is correct. Not connected.
0: No. Yeah, not a sequel.
1: It Ends. No. Okay, that sounds good. I like that one.
0: You can catch up with Matt's full reviews on his website, thefilmpie.com. We'll catch up next week, Matt.
4: Thank you.
0: Hey, Christmas decorations, Christmas stuff in the shops, plum puddings, fruit mince pies. Is the 3rd of September too early in your mind?
4: Yeah, well, for me it is. When growing up as a kid, it was always the 1st of December. You'd put up the Christmas tree.
1: Yes, that's right.
4: And I've always sort of tapped into that date, a bit of a family tradition.
1: Yeah, what about Christmas fair? Do you buy fruit mince pies early because you like them?
4: Not so much. I just kind of enjoy that a lot for Christmas Day.
1: Yeah, that's right. I'm like that.
0: Save it up. You want to make it special, don't you?
1: Plum pudding is Christmas Day, but it's like Easter. I can't stand it how they have hot cross buns.
4: Well, I'll contradict myself because I just love hot cross buns.
1: Yes, but
4: I'll be buying them I'll buy months out. I can't help myself.
0: Well, they appear on the shelves on Boxing Day.
1: Let's not talk about that.
0: Matt, thank you. We'll catch up next week. Matt Toomey with his movie reviews here on 612 ABC Brisbane.
11: Hi, Kat Feeney here. Sure, I'm a cat, but me, I love dogs, and I'm not the only one. So we're launching the inaugural 612 ABC Brisbane Afternoons Mutt Muster. 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
0: That's going to be a heap of fun.
1: Yeah.
0: Next week, next Wednesday at Springwood, we'll give you details of that, or you can text MUTT to 0467922612.
1: All right, it's hot and it's going to get hotter. Phelim Hennefee's at the Bureau. Why so hot, Phelim?
12: Morning, guys. Yes, indeed, it is hot. It's thanks to a little weather system that's moving to the south of us, helping to drag that heat our way as well. And we got 30 on the forecast, or 31 on the forecast today, 33 at Ipswich. In fact, if I look at Ipswich forecast, it's got 33 for the next few days, so they must have known it on. and we got it warmed up, so we see the peak on Sunday. We could see, in fact, we've 35 on the forecast for Brisbane.
0: Yeah.
12: Could see 36 out around Ipswich. Brisbane's temperature will be an awkward one. There'll be a battle of the sea breeze, which, if that comes in a little bit earlier, particularly over the next few days, that may peg it back a little bit cooler. But certainly, temperatures well into the 30s inland, peaking on Sunday. So river fire, sunshine and plentiful supply and, warm as well.
1: Yeah, it's unusual, isn't it, Phelim? I know you said there's that system there, but this is unusual for this time.
12: It's certainly early, I was looking at doing some number crunching there and I was looking back. I think 2019 September was the last time we had a run of a few days. I think we had 3 days above 30 in that first week as well. So 2019, but this looks like we could get 4 or 5 days. Well, 3 or 4 days anyway.
0: Well, you're talking 2019.
12: Early next week.
0: That's the year we got married. And it was the first weekend in September.
1: It was really hot that day.
0: It was absolutely scorching. Had been all week. It was setting up the marquee and all the stuff up on my cattle property.
1: Jam jars first.
0: Yeah, and so my wife Jess had made these little jars of jam for everybody.
1: Yeah.
0: And as we're in the cathedral getting married in Rockhampton, they were exploding.
1: That's right.
0: Because it was so hot. Oh, yeah, it was a bit of a mess to clean up. Phil, what about on the water? What are the winds doing on Moreton Bay?
12: Apologies for bringing up some painful memories.
1: Oh, the wedding wasn't painful. Don't say that, Phelim. Good morning to Jessica.
12: The winds on the bay, light winds this morning. It's westerlies around the next few days, particularly during the first half of the day. We'll have the sea breezes, the northeasterlies kicking in, given we've got that pickup in the heat as well. So, and that's going to be, we'll have the northeasterlies in the afternoons. 10 to 15 knots as well, and they'll have a bearing on Brisbane's temperature as well. So it may be forecasting 32 or 33 over the weekend, but that sea breeze will be the deciding factor.
1: I'm loving it. 32 or 33?
12: Oh, and thankfully it's not 33.3, which it was earlier.
1: You love it, Phelim.
0: Oh, you're being cruel, Loretta. Thank you, Phelim.
1: He loves it.
0: Phelim had to be senior forecaster at the Weather Bureau. Thank you.
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0: Traffic. Hello there, Brad.
14: Exploding jam jars, a good good alternative for entertainment, isn't it?
0: Oh, it was. Yeah.
14: Sight to be seen. Pippa Bar, got a breakdown in my northbound shoulder before you Alper Road exit. Got a breakdown at Berrinbar, Logan Motorway eastbound shoulder after Wembley Road, and debris as well at Eagle Farm Gateway southbound before Southern Crossway. That breakdown's been cleared at Belmont before Old Cleveland Road, which is good news as well. Ipswich Road inbound building between Anley and Woolloongabba, and also South Pine Road much heavier now between Everton Park at Inaugura Hub. More details after 7.
1: Thank you for that, Brad. Nathan's called up from Palm Beach. Nathan, you want to talk about Christmas. Is it too early for certain things?
15: Hi, guys. It is never too early for Christmas pudding or fruit.

0: Really?
1: Then it's Christmas every day.
0: Well, that's true. But then they lose their shine when it comes to Christmas Day, and you've got to have them because you've been having them all year, so they're not as special.
1: Well, if somebody gave you a present every day, would it lose its shine on the Christmas Day? I don't think so, Loretta.
0: If it was the same thing, though.
1: Well, mix it up. Have a little bit of something different with it. I think Christmas food is food that makes your belly happy, and I think it's never too early.
2: Never too early for a fruit mince pie or no. Plum puff. Well, Nathan, that means we're all coming around to your place for dinner this weekend for a bit of that
1: Anytime.
2: Christmas fare.
0: Nathan, he's ho-ho-hoing all his way to Christmas. Good on you, Nathan.
2: 1300 222 612 the number, or you could text 0467 922 612 5 to 7. And this is Stevie Wonder on 612 ABC Brisbane. Good morning.

0: Isn't she lovely from Stevie Wonder? A couple of minutes away from news at 7 o'clock.
1: Oh, look, Richard said Christmas is in summer. To put the Christmas stuff in shops on the first days of spring is ridiculous. Don't reward bad behaviour by buying any of it.
0: Oh, thank you very much, Richard. On a text. Or Catherine is on the phone, 1300 222 612. G'day, Catherine.
2: Hi, how are you, Craig and Loretta?
1: Good, thank you.
0: Ever too early when it comes to Christmas stuff?
2: Well, we used to work with some Filipino girls, and I think it's a Filipino tradition. They would have their Christmas trees up now.
1: What? Oh, really? That's their tradition, is it?
0: At the start of September?
2: I think so. Yeah. They all did it. I'll tell you from the Filipino community, but, yeah, they all had their Christmas trees up now.
1: Right.
2: Every year.
1: Every year. Okay, and I guess there'd be a lot of decorations they'd have too, Catherine. Thank you.
0: Yeah, did it convince you to go down that path yourself?
2: No love.
1: And this text, I recorded my first sighting of mince pies at a supermarket on the 15th of August.
0: Oh, so I just noticed the Christmas display was out. It was 1st of September. It's this week. I'm like, hang on, it's spring.
1: But is that unusual? Do we have this conversation every year?
0: Oh, we
1: Is it getting earlier? Let us know what you've seen, 1300 222 612.
0: It just makes me feel like time is flying by.
1: It is. Time is fleeting.
0: And we have to start thinking of time is fleeting. Nice little reference to Rocky Horror Picture Show there.
1: Hey, after the news, after 7 o'clock, we're looking at the ferry strike that's happening on the weekend on Saturday, affecting River Fire and maybe you getting to and from. Will there be an 11th hour reprieve? Is that possible?
0: Yeah, well, you've heard from the union. They seem pretty staunch in their approach. Council asking them to call it off. What about the company involved? That's who you'll hear from in the next half hour on 612 ABC Brisbane. To the newsroom now. It's 7 o'clock.
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0: In this bulletin, secret recordings emerge of a Russian couple inside a Queensland jail. The Coalition's plans to slash tobacco taxes to tackle the black market, and temperatures to soar as the state gets an early taste of summer. Good morning, ABC News with Sue Fitzpatrick. ABC Investigations has discovered unverified Russian state media recordings that claim to feature two accused spies speaking from behind bars in Queensland. Grace Tobin reports.
1: Former Australian Army Private Kira Korolev and her husband Igor are being held in separate prisons in Queensland awaiting trial on espionage charges. The ABC has discovered audio and interviews published by Russian-controlled state media claimed to be the Korolevs speaking from prison about their arrest and the criminal case against them. In her most recent interview, Kira Korolev purportedly makes a plea to Russian President Vladimir Putin to help her and her husband return home. The ABC has been unable to independently verify the audio's authenticity.
0: Corrective Services told the ABC it is an offence to interview or photograph a Queensland prisoner without executive approval. It says authorisation wasn't given in this case. Several patients have raised safety concerns after an alleged rape at a Gympie drug and alcohol rehabilitation clinic as part of an ABC investigation. Eden Gillespie reports.
2: Queensland police have confirmed they're investigating allegations a woman was raped at Hayter Clinic at Gympie north of Brisbane while seeking treatment earlier this year. No charges have been laid. One former patient, who cannot be named, told the ABC she felt unsafe at the facility as bedroom doors do not lock and men are housed near women. She says court-ordered patients, such as respondents to domestic violence orders, also receive treatment at the rehab clinic. The woman says she left the clinic after being sexually harassed and verbally threatened. A Hayter Clinic spokesperson told the ABC it is limited in what it could say due to privacy and confidentiality obligations, but the clinic does not tolerate violence, harassment or sexual misconduct.
0: Queensland's Work Safety Watchdog has issued multiple regulatory notices to the state's police service after conducting a compliance blitz on watchhouses. Lottie Twyford reports.
3: Workplace Health and Safety handed out a number of notices to Queensland Police regarding conditions in watchhouses. It follows a formal complaint in March by the Queensland Police Union, citing severe overcrowding and unsafe staffing levels. Watchhouses in Brisbane and several regional centres were inspected, with improvement notices issued at locations including Caloundra and Caboolture. No fines were issued and WHS did not answer questions about how many watchhouses were inspected. Queensland Police says it's committed to the training, safety and well-being of members performing duties in watchhouses.
0: The federal opposition has unveiled its plan to tackle Australia's booming illicit tobacco market. Political reporter Lexi Junawick has the detail.
4: A future coalition government would slash the tobacco excise by 80%, reducing the excise on a standard packet of 20 cigarettes from about $30 to $6 if elected. Legalising, regulating and taxing vapes and nicotine pouches for adults would also be part of the policy. More than half of the tobacco consumed in Australia last year was bought illegally, with the black market share jumping to 80% when vapes and nicotine pouches are included. Public health authorities have long used the tobacco excise to reduce smoking by making cigarettes more expensive and have consistently warned against dropping the excise.
0: Overseas, the Pacific Islands Forum meeting wraps up today in Palau as leaders prepare to attend their annual retreat. Here's Foreign Affairs reporter Stephen Jejets.
5: Pacific leaders will gather at the residence of Palau's president, Sarangal Whips Jr., for their private meeting. They're expected to hammer out a common position on a host of strategic, economic and security issues. Some Pacific states close to China are resisting a push to issue a clear condemnation of Beijing's ballistic missile test earlier this year. Meanwhile, Australia is hoping to strike a compromise on a declaration on climate change, being pushed by some Pacific states in the lead-up to the pre-COP meetings in Fiji and Tuvalu.
0: Nepal's Information and Communications Minister has used an exclusive interview with the ABC to call for stronger international action on climate change after the country's devastating floods. More than 1,100 people have died and 38 Australians are still missing, as Meghna Bali reports.
6: Minister Bikram Timilsina told the ABC Nepal is being forced to bear the consequences of a climate crisis it has contributed little to. He says rebuilding the worst affected areas could cost the equivalent of the country's entire annual budget. Mr. Timilsina also says wealthier, higher-emitting nations have a responsibility to help vulnerable countries recover and warned the disaster should be treated as a sign of what could follow elsewhere. Meghna Bali, ABC News, Kathmandu.
0: Meantime, Australia will send a team of specialist drone operators to help Nepal's search and rescue efforts. The 15-person team, including members of the Fire and Rescue New South Wales and the Queensland Fire Department, will depart in the coming days. The US says it does not target civilians after being accused by Iran of hitting a wedding in a town on the Strait of Hormuz coast during yesterday's strikes. Here's Middle East correspondent Matthew Doran.
7: Iranian officials are describing the strike, which hit a house hosting a wedding, as a war crime, saying four people were killed, including a child. Iran's top negotiator has likened it to the strike on the very first day of the war, which hit an Iranian school, killing 120 children. A spokesperson for the US Central Command said it was aware of the reports, but insisted it did not target civilians, unlike Iranian forces. The US said it was targeting defence sites across the Strait of Hormuz, including radar facilities. In response, Iran had opened fire on countries hosting US military personnel, including Kuwait, Bahrain and Jordan. Matthew Doran, ABC News, Jerusalem.
0: The EU's most senior diplomat has described a thwarted drone attack on a German airport as state-sponsored terrorism carried out by Russia. Here's Europe correspondent Elias Kluwer.
8: The German government says Moscow was behind an incident on August 4 where three explosive-laden drones were found at Leipzig Airport. German intelligence says the target was likely a Ukrainian cargo plane. Despite the Kremlin denying any involvement, Berlin has responded with a series of fresh diplomatic sanctions. The EU's High Representative for Foreign Affairs, Kaja Kallas, says the incident had all the trademarks of state-sponsored terrorism, and the head of NATO, Mark Rutte, says Russia is becoming increasingly reckless.
0: Back home now, parts of Queensland are expected to swelter through unusually warm weather during the first week of spring. The Gold Coast is forecast to hit a top of 29 degrees ahead of the weekend, while Brisbane is expected to reach 33 degrees by tomorrow. Senior meteorologist Sarah Scully says temperature shifts during seasonal changes aren't that uncommon.
9: Spring is a transition month, you know, where it's transitioning from the cooler temperatures of winter through to the higher temperatures of summer. So it's not unusual to get these bursts of warmer weather or even cooler weather.
0: The Bureau says a reprieve from the heat isn't expected to arrive until next week. And now with sport, here's Jared Coote.
10: Australian tennis player Taylor Preston has lost to American Taylor Townsend in straight sets in the opening round at the US Open. Preston didn't have a single break point in the 6-1, 6-1 loss. Third seed Jessica Pegula has proven too strong for Sofia Kenin, winning in straight sets. 11th seed Marta Kostyuk, Jasmine Paolini and Leila Fernandez also managed victories. In the men's draw, the world's 24th ranked player Andre Rublev has suffered a shock second round loss to young Spaniard Daniel Merida. The 23rd seed won the first

0: $95, $33 a barrel. Gold is up and the dollar is buying 71.7 US cents. Queensland's weather, isolated showers on the east coast north of Ingham, mostly sunny elsewhere. Cairns and Bundaberg 28, Townsville 27, Mackay 25, Rockhampton 31, Mount Isa 33. In the southeast, a sunny day with light winds, Brisbane 31, Ipswich 33, Logan 30, the Gold Coast 29, the Sunshine Coast 28, and Toowoomba going for a top of 27 degrees.
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2: Everything Brisbane. This morning, why government projects and the Olympics are making it very expensive just to build a home. Housing Minister Sam O'Connor will answer some questions. The Brisbane Festival gets underway, a premier arts and cultural event that starts with a few explosions on Saturday night. Artistic director Ebony Bolt reveals what you can expect at the festival. And we talk retail. A major Australian retailer is turning 100. Is this a milestone? You'll find out. So for Everything Brisbane, join me from 8.30 on 612 ABC Brisbane and ABC Listen.
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1: Welcome to Breakfast with Craig Zonka and Loretta Ryan.
4: Is it a hold up or holding out? Focusing on this in the next 10 minutes on 612 ABC this Thursday.
5: Yeah, we're going to go straight to River City Ferries to find out why you won't be able to catch a ferry for River Fire. We've been talking about this strike, but is there a chance of a reprieve, an 11th hour reprieve?
4: Now, what's the sticking point that's stalling these pay negotiations? Trying to get to the bottom of that before 7:30. Also before 8 o'clock, I want to focus on what you're doing tonight, Loretta.
5: Yeah, that's right. The Live Like Her Challenge, sleeping in my car with about up to 400 other people there at Skygate near DFO. And, of course, it's all to raise money for the forgotten women. And as I've been telling you over a few years now that I've been doing it, you know, these are women over the age of 55 who have found themselves in a situation where they have nowhere to live. And the Live Like Her Challenge really helps to put them in focus and also helps to raise money to get housing for them, to get a roof over their head, or in some cases, if they're already living in a place, to help them with rent. So that's also what the Live Like Her Challenge does.
4: Rental
5: top up for them so that they can stay where they're living.
4: Yeah, it's a really great work that you've been involved with, and the results of that, you'll hear about where that money has gone, how it has helped. Hope you can stick around.
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1: Traffic.
4: Hi there, Brad. What are you seeing?
6: Yeah, there's been a couple of breakdowns. We had some debris that's been swept up in the gateway southbound before Southern Crossway at Eagle Farm. Got a breakdown at 8 Mile Plains, Pacific Motorway southbound, Emergency Bay before Miles Platting Road, and a breakdown sitting at Berrinba, Logan Motorway eastbound in shoulder after Wembley Road. The breakdown's been cleared on the M1 northbound shoulder before you operated Pippinbar, so all clear there, no delays. Has been generally busy between Tanamira and Sachs Creek on the M1 this morning. Not too bad towards the Gold Coast, a little bit busy around Helensvale and Gavin. Bruce Highway's been slow between North Lakes and Mango Hill, Deegan Deviation southbound of the Gateway Motorway at Deegan. Sitteri Highway has been heavy between Sumner and Jindalee, and the Cunningham Highway westbound busy as well between Yamanto and Amberley. And the Ipswich Motorway run has been pretty busy between Wakehall and Oxley, really heavy around that Sitteri Highway merge. I'm Brad from ATN. More details at 7:30 on 612 ABC Brisbane.
5: Thank you, Brad. It's 15 degrees at the Gap, Stones Corner 13, Birkdale 15, 10 at Collingwood Park, Boronia Heights is 10, Caboolture South 15 degrees, 18 on the Gold Coast, the Sunshine Coast 17 degrees.
4: And you're going to feel like we've skipped a whole season today, up to 31 degrees in Brisbane.
5: Yeah.
4: Ipswich to 33, Logan 30. Bayside, that's where you want to be for it to be a bit cooler. Manly to 26, Redcliffe 29. And then we're looking at plus 30 degree temperatures right through to the weekend. On Sunday, 35 on the forecast for Brisbane and Ipswich. That is scorching.
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3: With Craig Zonka and Loretta.
7: Loretta Ryan.
4: What's the time? 14 past 7.
5: Now, today you will see a preview to River Fire. The skies will start getting busy as the aerial show begins its final practice runs. This always makes people excited on the Thursday and Friday before River Fire.
4: Yeah, but then come the Saturday night, well, above will be a buzz. Below on the river, there will be a ripple effect from an industrial dispute that just will not go away.
5: Yeah, and now it'll leave our ferry fleet anchored on its busiest

0: night of the year. The Maritime Union of Australia says it's been left with little choice but to take 24-hour action.
1: We do not want to ruin River Fire, but as an escalation due to River City Ferries not generally bargaining in good faith, this is the result.
2: Well, that's Jaden Simpson there from the Queensland branch of the Maritime Union. Sitting opposite him at the bargaining table is Paul Rigby. Paul's the General Manager of River City Ferries. Paul, good morning to you.
3: Good morning, guys. How are you today?
2: Yeah, well, thanks. Did you see this coming?
3: Well, we have been negotiating with the unions for quite some time and the other employee reps, and we kind of did feel like this was coming. It did appear right from the start that the unions were interested in protected industrial action, probably connected to a bit of a membership drive. But it is unfortunate that we haven't been able to reach common ground and find a conclusion to our agreement negotiations.
0: Yeah, if you could feel it coming, though, couldn't you have done something to sort of ward it off, especially at the busiest time of the year for many families?
3: Well, we did offer a 3.5% increase initially, and that was prior to the Fair Work Commission's announcement of their fair wage increase. And at that stage, we did increase it to 4.75, and we put that on the table. The unions rejected it. And that's disappointing because at the commencement of the negotiations, their whole talking point was about CPI and the cost of living. And the 4.75% that we've now offered, in line with the Fair Work Commission's fair wage increase, is above CPI. It's above Australian inflation as well as Brisbane's, and it's a fair increase. So we're very disappointed that they've decided to take the action that they're taking over River Fire, and we believe that they should have held off. We've got a ballot on the table at the moment, and it's a good opportunity for the employees to have their individual voices on the 4.75% increase that we've tabled.
0: Well, the union says you're not bargaining in good faith. What's the standard of good faith? Why are you being accused of having a lack of it?
3: I think it's just a talking point from the unions. I mean, the last two meetings that we've had, the AMOU delegate didn't attend. No apology was offered until the morning. And then the last meeting where we tabled the 4.75 and indicated that we would go to a ballot on it, it was actually the AMOU delegate that ended the meeting after nearly 3.5 minutes and just declared, well, we guess the meeting's over. I then offered an opportunity for them to discuss other points and they declined. So I find it very difficult to understand how they're accusing us of not negotiating in good faith.
0: Did you ask them, though, look, can you just hold off? Can you not do the strike action on Saturday? And can we talk about this again so that you don't put the commuters, like who they'd have good faith using the ferries, so that they're not disadvantaged?
3: Well, we're very disappointed that they're taking this action, but the unions have also been very inconsistent. We believe that we've made good progress on a lot of the points, and then their claims and demands changed, and they added considerable other further claims, if you like. An example being $2,000 sign-on bonus per employee. That was never discussed during the negotiations. You came in late. So as far as the industrial action goes, whilst we're disappointed, we can't control what they choose to do. That's their protected industrial action, and that's supported by the Fair Work Commission.
0: Well, yeah. I suppose you can control it, I guess, if you sort of come to the bargaining table, but what you've put forward, you're saying you're not going to budge on?
3: Well, I wouldn't say we're not going to budge on. That's preemptive. But we believe that the offer that we've got on the table at 4.75 is very fair, and that's supported. We can look at all of the other agreements around the country which are being met, you know, 3.5% for teachers in Victoria. We know the rail just settled for around 8% over 2 years, and 4.75% for the first year, and then further increases linked to the Fair Work Commission wage increase for the next 3 years as well. It keeps the offer well above inflation. So our belief at the moment is we've tabled that. We have a ballot that starts at midnight tomorrow night and runs through until Sunday, and that's the opportunity for the employees to have their individual voices and either support what we've tabled or not. And we believe that, you know, the union's attempt to hijack River Fire and its significant impact on the travelling public is unwarranted, and they should have given the ballot time.
2: Paul Rigby is with you here on 612 ABC Brisbane. He's the General Manager of River City Ferries, so they operate the City Cats, Kitty Cats and the like. Our colleague Paul, Ellen Fanning, asked Jaden Simpson from the MUA on 612 Drive if ferry users were the bargaining chip in all of this.
1: The Brisbane commuters are not the bargaining chip. The bargaining chip is against River City Ferries, and within their operation is the fleet they maintain. Our membership has not wanted to engage in the industrial action, but they feel like they're being forced to because River City Ferries has simply

0: not moved on their position to address several work-life balance, fatigue management conditions within their proposed agreement.
1: So Jaden Simpson there, Paul, raised the issue, not necessarily with that pay offer, but work-life fatigue management and conditions. What's he talking about? What exactly are those issues keeping ferries anchored?
2: Well, they're talking about specifically time between shifts, and they're asking for 12-hour breaks between when a rostered ship finishes and the next one commences. The AMSA, who is the regulator for our industry, the minimum requirement is a 10-hour turnaround. Now, I can tell you that we offer 465 rostered shifts a week between our masters and deckhands, and only four of those shifts have less than 11 hours of turnaround in them, and the shortest is 10 hours and 31 minutes. So we operate fully compliantly in that space, and we meet all of the regulatory specifications. As far as paid meal breaks, all of the breaks that our team take are paid meal breaks. That's unusual across industry, but we understand that our network doesn't always run on time. So rather than have unpaid breaks that potentially could be shortened by a minute or two here and there, all of our breaks are paid to take into account that and compensate for it. Our fatigue rules are audited, they're reviewed. We operate very safely and compliantly. We do not compromise on safety in any space. And these are points that have been brought up by the unions late, and we believe are just trying to hide the fact that this is all about money, and they're just trying to change the conversation and the narrative.
1: So if there was to be an 11th hour reprieve, is the ball in your court or the unions, Paul?
2: We're absolutely at the table, but the ball is 100% in the court of the unions. They need to come back and talk to us. We've tabled this 4.75, and we believe they should withhold their action for River Fire and give time for the ballot to proceed. And based on the results of the ballot, it'll determine how the negotiations continue or if they need to continue.
1: We'll watch with interest to see if there can be any form of resolution in the next 36 hours to avoid that strike action from First Service on Saturday. Thanks for bringing us up to speed, Paul.
2: No worries at all. Thanks for your time.
1: Paul Rigby, the General Manager of River City Ferries. Well, you've heard from the union over the last couple of days. You've heard from council now. You've heard from the company involved.
3: Yeah.
1: What do you reckon? That level of goodwill, I know we were talking about this yesterday, whether the union striking on River Fire, does that erode any sympathy that they might have had from you? Feel free to tell us, 1300 222 612, or text 0467 922 612.
3: But does it help their cause? Because, the company then might come to the party and say, okay, and this is probably what they're hoping for, don't strike, we'll give you this. We're happy to bend a little bit. But by the sounds of it, I don't think the company is.
1: 22 past seven, just in terms of River Fire as well, and you're seeing Brisbane Festival take shape outside of our office and outside QPAC. For River Fire, the Globemaster will be rehearsing today. We got the time of that, 12:30. So that's okay. That big C-17 Globemaster. It'll be flying over from about 12:30 around the Victoria Bridge precinct of the CBD. And then tomorrow you'll hear the Super Hornets and see them as well, their rehearsal flyover, again around lunchtime, about 12:30, with two separate flights about 20 to 30 minutes apart before then showtime itself on Saturday afternoon.
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1: Hey, speaking of the footy tonight, it's the Broncos up against the Bulldogs, the last game of the season for the Broncos. The Dolphins, they will round out the regular season against the Titans on the Gold Coast on the weekend. And then in the AFL, it's the Lions
3: and the Swans in Sydney.
1: As that finals campaign ramps up.
3: Yes. Hey, falling house prices, rising interest rates. We're talking more about this after 7:30 as well, because there's a lot of talk going on right now. So we want to make sense of it all. The Commonwealth Bank's latest forecast says house prices will fall 10% across capital cities. Mm. We've got the person just to decipher all that for us after 7:30.
1: Yeah, talk you through the finances. 612 ABC Brisbane. 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
1: Good morning, Stephen.
2: Good morning, Loretta. I can't talk. I've got my mouth full.
1: What are you eating?
2: A croque monsieur.
0: Oh, what a way to start there.
1: Oh, that's Thursday. Like a... what is that like?
2: It's a ham and cheese sandwich.
1: Oh, that's right, from downstairs.
2: It sounds better if you say croque monsieur.
0: Some bechamel on top.
2: We went to one of the local establishments and my producer asked if they could do a cheese and tomato sandwich, but they said, we cannot.
1: Why?
2: They don't have the skill set.
1: But you just put two bits of bread.
2: It's true. They have the ingredients, but they couldn't do it.
1: That's not right. It's just not on the menu, Steve, and that's the thing. If you divert from the menu, they often don't like it.
2: It's not on the menu. How hard is it? Two bits of bread, shove a bit of cheese and tomato in the middle and toast it.
1: Well, we've got a toaster here. Do it yourself.
2: Well, I'd have to go home and get a loaf of bread. I'd have to slice up some tomato. And everyone who's worked in a job knows you cannot pre-put tomato slices in between slices of bread. You can't do it.
1: No, that's what Tupperware's for. You put the tomatoes in your Tupperware box.
2: Tupperware's dead. You can't get Tupperware anymore.
1: Oh, you can in my cupboard. It falls out. What's happening on your show today?
2: We'll be looking at why there's such a massive skill shortage. The state government is putting a record amount of funding into lifting skills, but I can't see that the record amount of funding might just be soaked up by all the government projects, the infrastructure projects, the Olympic build, because if you want to renovate or do anything or build a home, you're not going to get it built. Every builder I speak with, Scott Hutchinson said this earlier on this year, from Hutchinson's Builders, Don O'Rourke said something similar there from Consolidated Properties last week. They're really worried that people won't be able to get homes built. What this will mean is expensive homes, unaffordable renovations, and high rents, very high rents. If you're renting, I mean, you're in real difficulty if you're renting at the moment, and your rent is going up, not down. So we'll be looking at that today. Talk retail. A major retailer is turning 100.
0: Oh, that's quite the milestone.
2: That's a bit of a milestone.
1: Mm. You can still get Tupperware. Sorry, I'm just looking.
0: Oh, you're a bit distracted at the moment, Loretta, are you?
1: You said you can't get it.
0: What it's you can find on the website, online, isn't it?
1: It's actually back online.
0: Anyway. Steve's going to be with you after 8:30 here on 612 ABC Brisbane. News is next, 7:30.
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4: It was such an iconic wedding and party venue.
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5: Good morning, ABC News with Sue Fitzpatrick. Russian state media has published what it claims are prison recordings of accused spies Kira and Igor Korolev, who are currently locked up in Queensland. The ABC has been unable to independently verify the audio in which Ms. Korolev can purportedly be heard saying she made a mistake when she migrated to a different country and wanted to return to Russia. In Queensland, it's illegal for media to interview prisoners without permission. Queensland Corrective Services said approval had not been given. The jury in the trial of a Queensland grazier accused of triple murder and attempted murder will resume their deliberations this morning. Chloe Shimicki reports.
6: The jury in the trial of Darryl Valroy Young retired for deliberations yesterday afternoon and will reconvene this morning. Mr. Young has pleaded not guilty to the 2022 shooting deaths of three members of a family that owned the property next to his bogey cattle station. He has also pleaded not guilty to the attempted murder of Ross Tai, who told the trial he saw Mr. Young shoot his family and that he was shot himself. More than 30 witnesses were called to give evidence during the Supreme Court trial in Townsville, which spanned 3 weeks and 3 days.
5: The Treasurer says the government recognises the serious challenge presented by illicit tobacco, but remains opposed to cutting the excise. Today, the Federal Coalition announced that if elected, it would tackle the black market by slashing the tobacco excise by 80%. It would also legalise, regulate and tax vapes and nicotine pouches for adults. Mr. Chalmers says he hasn't reviewed the Coalition's policy in detail.
7: From a government's point of view, we take our advice from law enforcement, we take our advice from the health authorities, and our focus from a government point of view has been resourcing these law and order and compliance efforts, trying to bust up what we do acknowledge is a very substantial challenge.
5: Victorian police believe they've identified all parties who were in the room the night of an alleged incident linked to the Sydney Swans. Olivia Sanders reports.
8: Sexual Crime Squad detectives spoke with four men in New South Wales this week as part of the investigation and say conversations with witnesses continue. Several adult entertainers are understood to have joined a number of Swans players at a hotel near the MCG in the early hours of August 17. Three women subsequently made a police report. Police say their investigation is ongoing. No arrests have been made and no charges have been laid. The Sydney Swans have stood down five players, vice-captain Isaac Heaney, Chad Warner, James Jordan, Riley Bice and Nick Blakey for breaching club standards by drinking and bringing women to the hotel in the hours after the club's Round 23 match.
5: In a statement, the club reiterates its apologies for the distress and disappointment the matter has caused, but said it was unable to comment any further. Overseas now, Nepal's Information and Communications Minister has defended his government against criticism it was too slow to accept international assistance after the devastating floods. More than 1,100 people have died and 38 Australians are still missing, as Meghna Bali reports.
9: Minister Bikram Timilsina says Nepal had to first determine whether foreign search and rescue teams could provide help beyond what local authorities were already doing. He rejected suggestions that the response was delayed, calling the criticism a kind of disinformation. But Australian families with loved ones still missing are growing increasingly frustrated. Several have travelled to Kathmandu seeking answers as the search continues across the flood-hit border region and pressure mounts on authorities to provide clearer information. Meghna Bali, ABC News, Kathmandu.
5: Back home, the RAAF will today conduct the first of its rehearsal flights over Brisbane's CBD ahead of Saturday's River Fire events. A C-17 Globemaster, the Air Force's large cargo plane, will perform a low-level flyover through the city at about 12:30 this afternoon. There'll be further rehearsals with the Super Hornet fighter jets tomorrow. In sport, police in Papua New Guinea are vowing to crack down on spectator violence as the country prepares to enter a team in the NRL. Rival fans clashed at a local rugby league game in Port Moresby on Sunday, with one man charged with assault and denied bail. Queensland's weather in the southeast, a very warm and sunny day on the way. Brisbane 31, Ipswich 33, Logan 30, the Gold Coast 29, the Sunshine Coast 28, and Toowoomba a top of 27 degrees.
3: 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Everything Brisbane, Steve Austin.
2: This morning, why government projects and the Olympics are making it very expensive just to build a home. Housing Minister Sam O'Connor will answer some questions. The Brisbane Festival gets underway, a premier arts and cultural event that starts with a few explosions on Saturday night. Artistic director Ebony Bolt reveals what you can expect at the festival. And we talk retail. A major Australian retailer is turning 100. Is this a milestone? You'll find out. So for Everything Brisbane, join me from 8:30 on 612 ABC Brisbane and ABC Listen.
3: 612 ABC Brisbane with Craig Zonka and Loretta Ryan.
1: 25 to 8, yes. Housing, falling house prices, rising interest rates. There's a lot of talk going on right now. But you know what? The housing crisis isn't just about house prices. For some, it's about having a home at all. We're going to talk about both those things this half hour.
0: Yeah, and that is a big reason why you're going to be sleeping out tonight as part of the Live Like Her challenge. This is a cause you've supported for years, Loretta, raising awareness particularly of the situation women over the age of 55. This is the biggest and quickest growing demographic of people who find themselves having to sleep rough without a roof over their heads.
1: Yeah, that's right. So, you know, they've got no way of affording a home or anywhere near even renting in some cases. And then, of course, the other conversation is people who are trying to buy but can't because of the house prices. There's a lot to talk about in that housing situation.
0: OK, so we're going to try and decipher that in the next 20 minutes.
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3: Traffic.
0: On the roads right now, Brad, what are you seeing? Hello.
11: Yeah, very good morning, Craig and Loretta. It has been busy on all the majors this morning with that congestion really settling in now, getting busy around the city as well on Coronation Drive inbound from Toowong, also Canterbury Street inbound to the city, and we are seeing build-up in the intercity bypass at the moment from Kelvin Grove through to Hale Street and Milton. Got a breakdown, M1 southbound, left shoulder before Rochdale Road at Rochdale South. Speeds are down to 60 for safety, very close to that left lane. 8 Mile Plains, a breakdown, Pacific Motorway southbound in the emergency bay before Miles Punning Road. And got a breakdown at Berrinba, Logan Motorway eastbound and shoulder after Wembley Road as well. The M1's been busy, Tanimura to Sykes Creek, and also delays as well on Wynnum Road and Lytton Road. That's getting busier between Morningside and East Brisbane. If trade inbound between Annalee and Woolloongabba, and has been delays on the Bruce Highway generally between North Lakes and Mango Hill. Ipswich Motorway eastbound, Wacol to Oxley, Cunningham Highway westbound, New Manchester Street, Amberley, and heavy on the Centenary Highway between Sumner and Jindalee. I'm Brad from ATN. More details before 8 on 612 ABC Brisbane.
1: Thanks, Brad. Bowen Hill's 16 degrees, Cinnamon Park is 14. It's 16 at Victoria Point, 12 at Basin Pocket, Cornubia 11, 16 at Dakabin, 19 degrees on the Gold Coast, and the Sunshine Coast, 18 degrees.
0: We've been warning you. This week, it's going to get hot, and that really starts from today. Maximum's over 30 degrees, up to 31 in Brisbane. Ipswich to 33, Logan 30. Bayside suburbs a bit cooler. Manly only getting to 26. And then you look at the next couple of days, 32 in Brisbane tomorrow, 31 on Saturday, climbing to 35 in Brisbane and Ipswich on Sunday. So it feels like we've gone straight from spring or from winter. We've skipped spring and it feels like summer.
1: That's right.
0: Already. Gosh. No wonder we're seeing Christmas stuff out in the supermarkets right now.
1: Don't even go there.
0: On this ferry strike, more of your messages on 0467 922 612. Morning to you, Nicole. You say these employees have taken multiple stop work actions and it seems only now there is attention on it because their next stop work interacts with River Fire. We've been talking about this since, what was the first one? I think back in July, wasn't it? And then the last week, I think there were three.
1: Yeah, because there were a couple of Fridays. Remember they did it?
0: It was Monday, Wednesday, yeah. And then Friday of last week.
1: So we have been talking about this. It's not just about River Fire, but the fact is that so many people go out for River Fire. That's why it will affect more people on the weekend.
0: We've spoken about this every time.
1: Every time.
0: We've had industrial action with the City Cats and Kitty Cats out of operation. Mm. Jennifer, morning to you. You say, historically, travelling to and from the river, River Fire was free,
1: right?
0: I think, says Jennifer. So the City Cat operators had shown great public consideration

0: unlike the unions, this is on 0467 922 612 if you want to send it through a text.
1: And Ray at Redbank says, if there is a disruption to public transport that prevents people going to work and school, that hardly rates are mentioned. Disrupt a sporting event or similar event, that's a catastrophe. Not necessarily, Ray. We always mention public transport problems when there's a stop work, when there's a strike, when people are going to be affected, because that's our job, to tell you what's happening of a morning.
0: Yeah, unfortunately, when it came to the trains, we just had to get used to that reduced timetable.
1: Yeah, well, we had Matt on the train. Remember Matt Hepworth? We put him on the train.
0: And that went on for months on end, and we're still not back to a full timetable as far as the trains are concerned.
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3: This is Craig Zonka and Loretta Ryan.
0: 20 to 8 the time, if there's ever two things guaranteed to be talking points on any given day right now in Brisbane, it's housing prices and interest rates.
1: Yeah.
0: So, yeah, always hot topics.
1: And the Commonwealth Bank's latest forecast is pointing to house prices falling by 10% across the capital cities. That means Brisbane won't be immune to the fallout, despite leading the country in property prices.
0: Yeah, we've seen them come back the last couple of months just slightly. Interestingly, last night on the ABC 7:30 report, Sarah Ferguson asked the Federal Treasurer, Jim Chalmers, if Treasury underestimated the impact of the government's tax changes.
4: There is softness in the housing market. Prices have come off a bit. Auction clearance rates have come off a bit. But that was beginning before the budget. And that's because, as a number of experts have pointed out, one of the big influences there is interest rates.
5: You say they're forecast over 2 years, but you must have talked about what was going to happen in the short term. Is this much more acute than you anticipated?
4: No, because housing is not a short-term proposition. People don't...
5: It's a short-term proposition for people who own a house right now and are looking at its value falling?
4: No, I don't believe so, because people don't buy a house, move into it, sell it a month later or 2 months later and move out of it. Buying a house is a long-term proposition. The assumptions in the budget are over the next couple of years, not the first couple of months since the budget. And again, you know, even some of these numbers that you see reported from time to time, they are forecasts as well. And the Commonwealth Bank says that they expect house price growth as soon as next year. And so that's a really important reminder that you judge the impact on the housing market of a whole range of different influences measured in years and not months.
0: The Federal Treasurer Jim Chalmers there.
1: Yeah, so the economy grew 2.1% over the year to June 30, according to the latest data. And Jim Chalmers says it's proof the economy is as strong or stronger than every other major advanced economy.
0: Yeah, but then you read talk that there could be an interest rate rise by month's end, the Reserve Bank Board due to meet in a couple of weeks. There's a bit to unpack. Someone who's pretty good at doing that is Leith Van Onselen, Chief Economist at macrobusiness.com.au. Leith, good morning to you.
6: Yeah, g'day. Thanks for having me on.
0: Now, the Federal Treasurer is backing the tax changes, saying it's a long game. Do you agree?
6: Yeah, look, I mean, it certainly is a long game. I personally don't have an issue with the tax changes, except that I don't think the capital gains tax changes should have been applied to things outside of residential property, because that could harm investment and that sort of thing outside of property. But certainly in the short term, it is putting downward pressure on prices. If I had to attribute a percentage of impact on house prices, I'd say that probably half the falls we've had so far have been from the federal budget's changes. But as the Treasurer said, and he is correct in that on this point, the market was already falling before these changes. But it certainly has exacerbated the downside, and it has also created a problem for state budgets, because they're very highly reliant on stamp duty, and now prices are falling and turnover's falling, which means that the state budgets are now going to be impacted by falling stamp duty receipts.
0: Yeah, that's going to be an interesting side of the equation. Hadn't even considered that. In terms of some of these forecasts, I think we quoted the Commonwealth Bank looking at prices on a national level falling by 10% across the capital cities. Do you echo that sentiment?
6: Yeah, I think it's probably going to be worse than that, to be quite honest. So the biggest decline in 40 years, according to Cotality, across the combined capitals is about 8.2%. So CBA is picking just over 10. HSBC's come out saying about 13%. I think it's going to be closer to 15%. Quite frank, I think this is going to be the worst correction we've had in everybody's living memory. So anyone who's alive today is probably going to be the worst in their lifetime.
1: Gosh, but
0: that's a big call.
1: That's terrible.
6: Yeah. But I mean, look. Let's be honest. We started this episode with the most expensive housing in history. Obviously, I'm talking to you in Brisbane, and Brisbane's price has basically doubled since the pandemic. Prices are ridiculously expensive and unaffordable. And now we've got just a combination of perfect storm factors of high interest rates. We've obviously got the tax changes.

0: bunch of factors, the declining economy, et cetera, which is just going to weigh on values. And we don't have to look too far to see similar examples overseas. New Zealand home prices are down about 20% from peak. Canada are down about 20% from peak. They're very similar economies, and I think I wouldn't be surprised at all if we follow in a similar direction. And also, I think we're going to get immigration cuts as well, because which will also put some further downward pressure on prices.
1: You spoke of how quickly prices have gone up in Brisbane in the last 5 years. Is Brisbane a little more insulated than the likes of Sydney and Melbourne? Like when you look at the numbers that I've seen thus far, any decrease for us in the River City doesn't seem to be of the same magnitude as those southern capitals.
0: Not yet, but I think it's going to get much worse in Brisbane, because the number of homes for sale is now up about 50% on the same time last year. So you have a lot of listings coming onto the market. And as a result, I think Brisbane home values are going to fall quite sharply. But obviously Sydney and Melbourne are leading this decline. I think actually of all the major capitals, probably Melbourne is the most insulated. Because over several years, they didn't have the run-up after the pandemic boom. So effectively, Melbourne prices didn't rise much at all over 5 or 6 years, whereas especially Brisbane, Adelaide, Perth, they more than doubled, or roughly doubled, and Sydney also went up faster as well. But I personally think Brisbane's in the gun for a double-digit decline as well.
1: Worst correction in living memory. That's what you're saying this morning to us. Leith Van Onselen with you on 612 ABC Brisbane. There's a text here, Leith. We keep saying falling house prices. Maybe we should be saying improving home availability and affordability instead.
0: Yeah, look, to be honest with you, to borrow a quote from Paul Keating, I think this is a housing correction we had to have. Because let's be honest, home values just have become ridiculously unaffordable in Australia, the worst in history, basically, on a whole range of measures. And ultimately, that is unsustainable. So effectively, if we want more affordable housing, values have to fall, and they have to fall for a significant period of time. Or alternatively, we can have some falls and then a long period of time where they basically tread water for years while incomes catch up. And I think that's what we have to have, and that's actually what's playing out in New Zealand. New Zealand's had a house price correction that's run for just about 5 years now. And I think we're going to follow a similar sort of pattern.
1: Is there going to be another interest rate rise at the end of September when the RBA board next meets?
0: It's looking more likely. So I think the financial markets are pricing that at about 75% probability. But if we don't get one in September, we'll almost certainly get one in November. So whether it arrives this month or next month, it's pretty much a moot point. But I think we're going to get one more rate rise, this month or next month.
1: Leith, it's an interesting picture you paint for us. I don't know whether it's good, bad or otherwise. We're just always caught in the middle, no matter what your personal financial situation. Leith, thanks for joining us this morning.
0: Yeah, no problem at all.
1: Leith Van Onselen, Chief Economist at macrobusiness.com.au.
2: Yeah, it's a hot topic, isn't it, housing? But, for some, we talk about these rising house prices, and that means delaying a dream, the dream of owning your own home. But then for others, it means losing the security of a home altogether. Let me introduce you to three women, three different stories, but they all have one sad thing in common: homelessness.
3: The bills were mounting. I went on to the pension because I was 67. And for the first time in my life, I had to accept that. I had to accept that I couldn't work. So, yes, I did get to the point where I needed help. I was being evicted from my unit.
4: For years, I was circling between friends. But, whenever you are in their place, you live their life, not mine. And it was exhausting, actually.
3: I had moved 5 times in 4 years. I didn't know which way was up. I was at my wit's end. I had accumulated debt. And the problem was just so huge. And I was told by the Department of Housing that if I had a car to sleep in, then I was not homeless.
2: That's Desley, Vesna and Maxine. They represent the growing number of women over the age of 55 who are doing it tough with nowhere to live. Now, women in this age group are often described as the hidden homeless because they're likely staying with friends, or they hide because they're too embarrassed to ask for help.
1: And this is a big reason why tonight you're going to be sleeping in your car Loretta, for the Live Like Her challenge.
2: Yeah, that's at Skygate DFO. It is part of that challenge, raising money for these forgotten women. And incidentally, there are more than 40,000 women in Queensland who are experiencing this hardship, and that figure is predicted to double by 2036.
1: Well, in the next decade.
2: Yep.
1: Wow.
2: Now, I've seen where the money raised is being spent, which is great. The CEO of the Forgotten Women, Teresa Reid, showed me around a new community housing build that has recently opened at Capalabar.
5: So this one was built specifically for an ageing cohort. So, you know, there's line of sight, there's things, there's no trips, falls, hazards, but you also have to have that inside, outside livable area, but also so you can feel secure in there. So even though we have a nice communal barbecue and communal areas, we also have in your room, everything set up, and you're able to go onto your own private balcony and have your own time there as well. And I see the ladies have all put plants up and stuff. It looks fantastic.
6: Yeah. How does that make you feel when you see that?
5: Oh, look, I love it. And I think my greatest moment and my saddest moment, I think, is when we opened the facility and a whole bunch of the ladies came down to join with us, and they thanked us for it. And I truly mean it. I don't ever want them to have to thank us for it. It was their right. They never had to. They deserve it. And I'm glad that they're here.
2: Teresa Reid there. Now, the complex is a block of 15 one-bedroom units, which is now home to women, including Desley, Vesna and Maxine.
3: Just breathe and be grateful that I have a home. And I feel safe and I don't have to sleep in the car. And if I could ever help anybody else get into something like this, I would.
4: I'm happy, really, and I'm grateful for all. I'm really happy, really ecstatic, actually.
3: I am just so grateful. I just feel so fortunate that we have a group of ladies here in this building who have all suffered similar but different stories to myself. This is home. This is home.
2: It's home. Thanks to your support for the Live Like Her challenge. I know there's another block that's in being built at the moment as well, being to be used for other women to house them. And rental top-ups are also given to women who might already be in a place just to be able to stay there. Look, that Live Like Her challenge, it's on tonight, getting ready to do that. And all the work behind the scenes, they all do such a wonderful job, and everybody who goes there. The Lord Mayor, Lady Mayoress will be going as well.
1: Yeah, and they have been for a couple of years.
2: Yep.
1: As of you, I think, what are you up to? This is your fourth?
2: This is my fourth. It's only been going for 5 years. And the very first one, they only had 50 people. So it was a sort of, we should do something. And they tried it out. And now to have nearly 400 people sleeping out, raising money. If you want to donate, if you want to help, just go to the livelikeherchallenge.com.au. 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My team is Loretta's Dream Weavers.
1: Yeah, if you just search for Loretta Ryan.
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1: And I know Alan Fanning and the Drive team, they will be in Logan this afternoon broadcasting live from the Kingston Butter Factory. You can head along after 3 o'clock this afternoon. If you can't be there, then keep the radio where it is on 612 ABC Brisbane. It's 7 to 8.

0: song, Craig.
1: Yeah, Jason Newton.
0: I like that one.
1: I haven't heard that for a little while. Queen of Hearts, 6:12 ABC Brisbane. It is a Thursday morning. News, of course, on the way at 8 o'clock.
0: Oh, look, Kim's on the phone from Toowoomba, and we wanted to get Kim on because she rang earlier to get on and play the early curly, which we play after 5 o'clock.
1: We do. Sometimes it lasts 5 minutes, sometimes it lasts 5 hours.
0: Yeah. But someone beat her to the punch with the correct answer. Oh. But Kim, hello. It was the first time you'd rung to play, wasn't it?
2: Yes, it was. First time caller.
0: So what made you call?
2: Well, I'm retired now, and I've got a couple of friends who listen to you religiously. They're not retired, by the way, but they've hooked me up with the station, and I'm listening to it. I'm on it now. So I thought, why not ring in?
1: You're a new fan. We love that, Kim.
2: Yeah. There was a lot of people, and I'm going to say a lot of men, ringing in, not listening to the actual clue.
0: Not listening to the question, yeah.
2: Mm. Yeah, and I'm thinking I'm going to ring in because they haven't listened to the question.
0: Mm. Mm. What was the question that you were
1: trying to remember? What we asked?
2: It was the one about, you know, the suburb that's got the.
0: Okay, I've got it here. Hang on.
2: Bowen, and so people were just putting bits of the. Yeah.
0: That's right. It was which Brisbane suburb shares part of its name with that of a Queensland town, and it was Bowen Hills, because Bowen for the home of the big
2: man. And people were just saying any bit of the alphabet that was in either of those things, was it?
0: You sound like a teacher.
2: I so am. 41 years. Ended up as a deputy principal. Yes, I am.
1: And so is this a retirement phase of life for you, Kim?
2: Yes, it is.
1: Oh, fantastic. How's that treating you?
2: Easy transition.
0: Now,
2: fantastic.
0: You had some friends telling you to call.
2: Well, no, they didn't tell me to call because they put me onto the station. They're religious listeners.
0: So what are their names? Give them a shout out.
2: Hi, Corby. Hi, Kerry.
1: Hey, Corby
0: and Kerry.
1: Hey, Kerry.
0: You need to ring for the early curly.
1: Yeah, you do.
2: So they will be easily identifiable in Toowoomba.
1: And Kim has dobbed you in. And as a first-time caller...
0: Oh, that's right.
1: Even though the early curly's done and dusted for this Thursday...
0: You know what you get now, Kim.
1: We're going to send you a coaster from the Spinners, Weavers and Fibre Artists. A little welcome present for joining the 612 family.
2: I cannot wait.
0: All right, now you have to ring tomorrow now for the early curly. Will you do that?
2: I'll give it a crack.
1: Good on you, Kim. Lovely to hear from you.
0: Kim.
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1: G'day there, Brad.
5: I got an incident just in. A car and pedestrian involved. Station Road is blocked both ways at Riverview Terrace in Jupilee. So local diversions there. And we've got a breakdown on the M1 southbound. It's in the left shoulder before Rochedale Road. Rochedale South speeds are reduced to 60. I'll have more details at 8:30.
1: Thanks for that, Brad.
0: Thank you for that, Brad. Stay cool because, it's going to be warm over the next few days.
1: You know what? I reckon pool shops are going to be busy because this is the first taste of those warmer temps after winter.
0: Yeah.
1: And chatting to my neighbour, he's like, you've got to get the pH sorted at the pool.
0: Oh, that's right. That ready pH to go. Business, yeah.
1: So pool shops, I reckon, have never been busier than they are.

0: this week when we see maximums up over 30 degrees forecast.
1: Well, people will be going out buying the little blow-up ones for the kids. You know, do you remember the ones with the blue lining and the white clips around the side? Oh, I remember those.
0: Oh, yeah, well, they'd be in everyone's backyards before everyone then wanted to get a real pool.
1: Yeah.
0: The latest news is next for you, 8 o'clock.
2: Everything Brisbane. It's where you live.
3: Well, my memories are growing up locally. My grandparents lived around the corner here.
2: It's where your passions lie.
1: Place where my shoulders can drop. He loves it here. It's like coming home.
2: 612 ABC Brisbane.
4: Morning, ABC News with Sue Fitzpatrick. The federal opposition has unveiled its plan to tackle Australia's booming illicit tobacco market. Political reporter Lexi Junawick has the detail.
5: A future coalition government would slash the tobacco excise by 80%, reducing the excise on a standard packet of 20 cigarettes from about $30 to $6 if elected. Legalising, regulating and taxing vapes and nicotine pouches for adults would also be part of the policy. More than half of the tobacco consumed in Australia last year was bought illegally, with the black market share jumping to 80% when vapes and nicotine pouches are included. Public health authorities have long used the tobacco excise to reduce smoking by making cigarettes more expensive and have consistently warned against dropping the excise.
4: Queensland police are investigating an alleged rape at a drug and alcohol rehabilitation clinic in the Wide Bay Burnett. Eden Gillespie has the story.
6: The woman was allegedly raped while undergoing treatment at Hayter Clinic in Gympie. The ABC has spoken with the woman's mother, who says she's angry and heartbroken by the alleged assault. The mother says her daughter, who was experiencing emotional distress, was discharged to Mullaney Hospital. A Queensland police spokesperson confirmed to the ABC that police are investigating, but no charges have been laid. A Hayter Clinic Queensland spokesperson says the facility does not tolerate sexual misconduct, harassment or violence, but is limited in what it could say due to privacy and confidentiality obligations.
4: Russian state media has published what it claims are prison recordings of two accused spies currently locked up in Queensland. Grace Tobin from ABC Investigations reports.
7: 2 years ago, Kira Korolev and her husband Igor were arrested at their home in Brisbane and charged with an espionage offence. ABC Investigations has discovered that Russia's state-controlled media has published audio it says is the couple speaking from behind bars. In one recording, Kira purportedly says that she made a mistake when she migrated to a different country and wanted to return to Russia, but unfortunately they were arrested. The ABC has been unable to independently verify the audio. In Queensland, it's illegal for media to interview prisoners without permission. Queensland Corrective Services said approval had not been given.
4: The operator of Brisbane's River Ferry Network has rejected claims it's not bargaining in good faith ahead of tomorrow's planned strike. Maritime union members will tomorrow walk off the job for 24 hours, coinciding with River Fire, saying they've been left with no choice as talks over a pay dispute stall. River City Ferries General Manager Paul Rigby says a reasonable offer is on the table.
8: 4.75% that we've now offered, in line with the Fair Work Commission's fair wage increase, is above CPI, and it's a fair increase. So we're very disappointed that they've decided to take the action that they're taking over River Fire, and we believe that they should have held off.
4: Overseas now, President Donald Trump says the renewed US bombing campaign against Iran will not continue for too long. Iran's accused the US military of committing a war crime in a strike it says hit a wedding, killing at least four people. But the US president claims Iran had been working to restore its radar and missile systems.
9: So we saw that, we took it out, we took out some other things, and then we hit them last night because they took a shot at us in Jordan, at our base in Jordan. We knocked all of them down. There were, I guess, eight missiles that were shot. They were all knocked down.
4: Back home, an unusually warm start to spring will see temperatures in the 30s around the southeast over the coming days. Brisbane is expected to reach 33 degrees by tomorrow. The Bureau of Meteorology's Phelim Hanafy says it's earlier than usual to experience this sort of heat.
10: I'm doing some number crunching there and I was looking back. I think 2019 September was the last time we had a run of a few days. I think we had 3 days above 30 in that first week as well. So 2019, but this looks like we could get 4 or 5 days. Well, 3 or 4 days anyway.
4: In sport, in rugby league,

0: North Queensland Cowboys have struck a deal with the Northern Pride that will give them majority control of the Cairns-based Queensland Cup Sides Board. The Pride's board will be reduced from 8 directors to 5, with the Cowboys to choose 3 of those. Queensland's weather, isolated showers on the east coast, mostly sunny elsewhere. Cairns and Bundaberg 28, Townsville 27, Rockhampton 31. In the southeast, a very sunny day. Brisbane 31, Ipswich 33, the Gold Coast 29, the Sunshine Coast 28, and Toowoomba 27.
1: Good morning, welcome to AM. I'm Rachel Mealy, coming to you from the lands of the Turrbal and Yuggera people in Brisbane. On today's program, Sydney's gang wars escalate. A man shot dead in front of children. Could it be the second mistaken identity killing this week? And Australians anxiously await news of friends missing in Nepal.
2: Lots of my relatives and friends, they lost their life, their properties and everything.
3: I guess it's the sadness for the pain, the suffering my friends are feeling that brings me here.
1: First today, Tehran and Washington have had the biggest exchange of fire since July, with Iran accusing the US military of committing a war crime after a missile strike on a wedding. As the conflict between the United States and Iran escalates again, the world's economies are bracing for the impact of rising oil prices, which are heading towards $100 a barrel. And energy analyst Saul Kavonic doesn't see any relief in sight.
4: The market is increasingly resigning itself to the idea that there may not be any kind of stable or sustainable resolution to this conflict, and we're going to be seeing persistent flare-ups of the conflict between lower and higher levels of intensity on an ongoing basis that can last potentially for years. And Australia is not immune here. It's going to be part of the inflationary pressure we're seeing in Australia, which could contribute towards interest rate rises, which are now back on the cards in Australia.
1: It's yet another problem for the Albanese government, as sticky inflation numbers has the Reserve Bank poised to raise interest rates again. There's already been a surge in calls to the National Debt Helpline, with more than 180,000 people reaching out for support in the past financial year. And most of those people are experiencing mortgage stress. Danielle Walt is the Director of Policy and Campaigns at Financial Counselling Australia.
5: We're seeing huge increases across the board for the National Debt Helpline, for the Small Business Debt Helpline, and for face-to-face services. So the National Debt Helpline this financial year has seen an increase of 9% on the previous financial year, whereas the Small Business Debt Helpline has gone up by 22%. Financial pressure, interestingly enough, is most evident amongst people 25 to 54 who are balancing employment, housing costs, and caring for responsibilities. So having a job doesn't guarantee financial security. More than 4 in 10 callers were in paid employment, which really highlights that impact of cost of living pressures on working households.
1: Australia's national accounts show the economy grew 2.1% over the year to the end of June, and by 0.4% last quarter. There are still no signs of the slowdown required to bring inflation under control. Finance Minister Katie Gallagher joined me earlier. Katie Gallagher, thanks for joining AM.
6: Thanks for having me on.
1: How do you read yesterday's national account figures?
6: Well, I think the national accounts indicate a number of things. I mean, they're important data, but they had some good news in them, and it had signs of a very resilient economy. But obviously, there are challenges across the economy, including inflation and productivity, that we need to continue to focus on. But there was good news in the national accounts, and of course the fact that the economy grew and grew reasonably strongly is overall good news for Australia.
1: Is it now a question of not if but when the RBA raises interest rates again?
6: Well, that's a matter for them. You know, the markets will have their own view. They use a lot of data, including the data in the national accounts, to make that decision. That's a matter for them. Our job is to focus on what we can do to make sure we're dealing with the inflation challenge where we can, and that's exactly what we are doing. We've seen it come down in recent months. That is a good thing. It's much lower than it was when we came to government. It had a 6 in front of it and was rising. It's now got a 3 in front of it. It's higher than we would like. And of course, you know, we are focused on making sure we're doing everything we can to bring it down. But

0: electric vehicles. That contributed enormously to household consumption. We can also see less spending on travel and fuel costs because of the impact of fuel prices. So, you know, the longer this war goes on, the more impact it will have, including on inflation. And that's difficult news for every Australian. But, you know, that's why we've been so clear that we would like to see this war to end. And I think most Australians want to see this war end.
1: What do you say to Australians this morning? They're probably driving to work using some of that fuel, and they're working harder than ever just to bring about below average economic growth, and that's still too hot for the economy. What's your message to them?
0: Our message to them is that we get that things are really, you know, households are feeling under pressure right now and things seem very difficult. You know, the global uncertainty and global instability impacts on that. People feel it in inflation and cost of living. But we are focused on doing whatever we can to make sure that we're helping people with those costs. So that's why we've had tax cut after tax cut. It's why we're investing in Medicare. It's why we're investing in cheaper medicines. It's all of these things that we are doing to try and provide assistance in an economy where inflation is higher than we would like for, and it's been for longer than we would like, and that's being impacted by, you know, events outside of our control, including, as you say, in the war in the Middle East.
1: And yet their house prices are continuing to fall. Figures out this week have shown a fifth month of price falls in most capital cities. Is that a good thing for Australians?
0: Well, the housing market is cyclical, and we've seen, you know, it's not unusual to see, you know, periods where house prices come off a little compared after you've seen years of significant growth. We've brought in some changes in the budget to try and make sure that first home buyers are getting a better outcome, you know, when they want to buy a house and get into the housing market. But there's a number of factors that contribute to house prices, and, you know, interest rates is one of those things. So I think in terms of seeing what's happening in the housing market because of those interest rate rises, I think we are seeing some moderation in prices in the housing market.
1: On another topic, today marks 40 years since the passage of the Affirmative Action Equal Employment Opportunity for Women Act. What has that bill meant for our nation?
0: Well, I think it puts us in very good stead in terms of the information we have and the engagement we have with business about trying to make sure that women get good opportunities in the workplace. I mean, 40 years ago, it was a very different picture. It was Bob Hawke and Susan Ryan who implemented that change.
1: Does it show you as a policymaker that policy shapes nations? What do you think can be done to remove the barriers that still remain for women?
0: Definitely the data provides the evidence that governments can then make decisions on. Yes, there's more work to do. There's still, you know, a gender pay gap, even though it's coming down. You know, we're definitely dealing with that, but it's still a gender pay gap of about 21.1% on WGEA data. We've got workforce participation for women at record highs. Women are earning more than they've ever earned, but there's still issues in terms of gender segregation and also what businesses do with the data they collect for WGEA. So now we're moving into how they actually take the data they've got and change their workplace. So there's a big job ahead as well.
1: Katie Gallagher, thanks for joining AM.
0: Thanks so much for having me on.
1: The Foreign Minister says Australia will send a specialist team of drone operators to Nepal to assist with the ongoing search and rescue effort across the region. Several Australian families have now travelled to Kathmandu seeking answers of their own. Correspondent Meghna Bali reports from Kathmandu.
2: For the last week, Aarti Raval has barely slept.
3: We have done a lot of investigation, provided all the information that we have gathered so far from the group of 26 people who were travelling with Bhavin.
2: From her home in Brisbane, she's been combing through photos, videos, immigration records and maps, trying to work out exactly where her husband Bhavin Kumar was when the floods tore through the Nepal-Tibet border.
3: We have been contacting DFAT since day one when the incident happened.
2: She says she's passed on what she's found to Australia's Foreign Affairs Department and Nepali authorities. But 8 days on, with her husband still missing, Aarti says she can no longer wait.
3: They have no answer whatsoever.
2: So she sent her brother Johnny from India to Kathmandu. He's now carrying the family's research from office to office, looking for the answers Aarti says she hasn't been able to get from authorities.
3: At least I have my own person, my own eyes on the ground.

0: who is genuinely looking for my husband.
1: The scale and terrain make this an extraordinarily difficult operation. But families like Aarti's are asking another question. Could more have been done sooner? Nepal's government has faced criticism over its decision not to immediately accept broader international assistance during those first crucial days.
2: I think this is also a kind of disinformation.
1: Information and Communications Minister Bikram Timmelsena has defended their response.
2: It is not an easy job to do, and it depends on the geography, the context, and so many cultural factors as well. So we needed to understand that the help would really be helpful.
1: He says the government first assessed what foreign teams could add to Nepal's own response and accepted assistance where it believed it would help. For families still waiting, though, those decisions are being measured against every day without an answer. On Wednesday, Australian Federal Police officers visited Aarti's home to take DNA samples from her two sons. They're 13 and 8.
0: It was extremely hard to convince them what we are doing and why we are doing. They are not wanting to lose hope that the daddy is coming home.
1: Neither has Aarti.
0: I genuinely plead and request Nepal government to do the deep investigation, rescue Reiki, and send some troop inside those areas in the behind the immigration top hills and find those people. They are there. I'm genuinely saying they are there.
1: Refusing to give up hope. This is Meghna Bali reporting for AM.
3: 38 Australians are still missing amid the Nepal-Tibet flood disaster. In Perth last night, hundreds of people gathered for a vigil to mourn the victims. Isabel Masali prepared this report.
4: A mix of hope and sorrow as the Nepali diaspora gathers in Perth CBD, just a week after devastating flash floods hit Nepal and Tibet.
5: Although we are thousands of kilometres away from Nepal, our hearts remain deeply connected to our homeland and its people.
4: Naveen Bhandari is the president of the Nepali Association of WA.
5: Tonight, the candle we lit represent our remembrance, our prayers and our collective hope for those facing unmanageable loss and hardship.
4: Some in this crowd are grieving for many loved ones. This man's thankful his sister is okay. Her farm and home have been destroyed.
6: Lots of my relatives and friends, they lost their life and they lost all of their properties and everything. So we just came to pray for them.
4: Others are waiting for updates on the missing. Suman is a student who moved to Perth a few years ago but used to be a journalist in Nepal.
7: I feel very sad to me because if I was there, I will be there and I will do reporting. Because many people are lost, their families, their friends, their circles. One of my friends also missing, the journalist of a renowned publication.
4: Dr. Sarah Wayland is a professor of social work at CQ University who studies the impact of ambiguous loss, a type of loss without closure.
8: There's this strong sense, not necessarily of grief, but about almost a suspended sense of frozen in time, because they're unable to move forwards without the certainty of knowing what happened to their loved one. So it's that teasing sense of being kind of hopeful and hopeless, and having to navigate that every single day.
4: And she says for Australians, it can be particularly difficult because of the distance and feelings of helplessness. She adds, if you know someone in this position, you can still help.
8: It's just about going with them in terms of where their hope is going, how they're feeling, recognising that their perspectives might change hour by hour or sometimes minute by minute in terms of what they think has happened and what their sense of hopefulness or hopelessness might be.
4: But at the vigil, there's another type of mourning too.
9: I guess it's the sadness I feel for the pain, the suffering my friends are feeling that brings me here, but also the environmentalist in me. I really shake my head at the effects that climate change is having. I don't think you can deny climate change and the effect on glaciers.
3: Vigil attendee Sandra Henville, Isabel Masali reporting. You're listening to AM where it's 19 minutes past 8. Sydney police are investigating whether a fatal shooting of a man in his 40s in the city's west is another case of mistaken identity. It could be the second such case this week after a man in his 20s was shot dead early Tuesday morning. The ABC's Jessica Kidd is in Merrylands. She joined me earlier. Jess, what's happened?
10: Good morning, Rachel. Well, Sydney's gangland wars have again spilled onto the streets here in Maryland's west, where a man in his 40s was fatally shot in the doorway of a home on Bruce Street yesterday afternoon. Now, it was just after school knockoff time, and the man was arriving at the home with a resident who lived there and two children moments before these shots rang out and fatally hit him. Paramedics tried to treat him, but he died at the scene. Now, police addressed the media on this yesterday after the shooting, and they said that the victim wasn't known to them and had no underworld links, although police did say that others who lived at that home did have underworld links. So police are investigating the very real possibility that the wrong person was targeted in this shooting by these offenders. Now, detectives are reviewing CCTV footage as they investigate this, and they're trying to track down a grey Audi, which was seen leaving the scene sort of moments after this shooting. Let's have a listen to Police Superintendent Simon Glasser, who was speaking to the media last night.
11: This has occurred around the approximate time of my school's finishing. There are a number of schools in the vicinity, a number of parks. This is a highly dangerous and reckless act that's been carried out here on a public street.
3: Jess, this is pretty extraordinary, and it's the second possible case of mistaken identity this week.
10: That's right, yes. University student Marco Tapia was fatally shot early on Tuesday morning when multiple armed offenders broke into his Glen Alpine home in Sydney's southwest. Now, police say that he was not known to police apart from some minor traffic offences, and he appears to be a very innocent target of these shootings. They are investigating that as a case of mistaken identity, and it's the latest in a series of attacks and shootings linked to Sydney's gangland underworld scene where innocent or apparently innocent people have been caught up. On the ABC's count, at least 10 people have been shot and killed in apparent mistaken identity attacks since 2021. So it's an extraordinary, I guess, series of attacks with people being caught up. And it's come to the Premier's desk. Now, Premier Chris Minns is in India on an official trip. He actually cancelled some of his planned engagements last night so that he could receive a briefing from the Police Commissioner, Mal Lanyon, on these latest shootings. And Mal Lanyon appeared at a press conference yesterday where he was asked about the fatal shooting of Marco Tapia, and he said police are throwing every resource at this. They are investigating every lead that they can. They've made hundreds of arrests in the series of attacks and shootings that have been linked to Sydney's gangland scene, and they won't stop until they can get to the bottom of what's driving this.
3: Jessica Kidd. A Russian-born couple accused of spying on Australia has been purportedly recorded speaking from prison in audio tapes published by Russia's state-controlled media. In a series of interviews never reported in Australia before, former army private Kira Korolev and her husband Igor allegedly reveal details of their arrest and hit out at authorities over a lack of evidence. Grace Tobin from ABC Investigations reports.
12: It's a case cloaked in secrecy. A married couple living in Australian suburbia accused of being Russian spies. For 2 years, they've stayed silent in custody. Or so we thought.
13: We are currently in an Australian prison, falsely charged with spying for Russia.
12: This is purportedly the voice of Kira Korolev, a former Australian Army private.
13: I don't care that they're listening to our conversation right now. I love my homeland. I made a mistake when I migrated to a different country and I wanted to return, but unfortunately, we were arrested.
12: ABC Investigations has discovered that Russia's Kremlin-controlled TV network, RT, has published audio that it says is Kira and her husband Igor speaking from behind bars.
14: If we are actually convicted here without proof, I believe you can comfortably say that this is not a democratic government, that this is a regime.
12: The couple's arrest in July 2024 was significant, with ASIO and the Australian Federal Police heralding the operation as the first time espionage charges had been laid under new national security laws.
15: We allege they sought that information with the intention of providing it to Russian authorities.
12: In June, the charges were upgraded to conspiracy to commit espionage, which carries a maximum penalty of life imprisonment. Kira defends her undeclared trips back to Russia in the audio published by RT, claiming she was undergoing fertility treatment.
16: We travelled to do IVF because the healthcare system in Australia is very outdated.
12: The ABC has been unable to independently verify the authenticity of the audio. Russia expert Dr. Matthew Sussex is wary of anything published by Russian state-controlled media. Dr. Sussex says the Korolev's motive in speaking out could be twofold.
17: On the one hand, they might want to appeal to the Russian government to engage in some diplomacy to try and get them released. But on the other hand, it also might be to appeal to other organs set up by the Russian state but often operating independently that might help with things like legal bills.
12: The ABC's discovery of the recordings raises questions about how Russian state TV supposedly gained access to the Korolevs inside prison. Queensland Corrective Services said it's an offence to interview a Queensland prisoner or obtain a written or recorded statement from them without chief executive approval, which has not been given in this case, but wouldn't say whether a breach was being investigated or if it was already aware of the interviews. The AFP and ASIO wouldn't comment. The Korolevs will face court again next month, but with millions of pages of evidence in the case, it could still be a long wait before a trial date is set.
3: Grace Tobin reporting. Aboriginal advocates are concerned a lack of appropriate aged care for Indigenous Australians is leading to elder abuse. It's one of the concerns raised with the ABC for Your Say, our project to hear directly from the community. Annie Guest reports.
18: Now almost 80, Stolen Generation survivor Patty Lees AM oversees the only Indigenous-run nursing home in Mount Isa. But the Northwest Queensland facility can't help everyone needing care.
19: Unfortunately not so. There's, we've got a long waiting list.
18: Patty Lees, who's the CEO of Injilinji Aboriginal and Torres Strait Islander Corporation, says there are three times as many people needing care as there are beds in the nursing home. And she fears some face harm at the hands of family who aren't coping.
19: Because they don't have the capacity, sometimes there's probably abuse, elder abuse happening, and nobody wants to do anything about it.
18: It doesn't come as a surprise to Kim Whiteley, who's the CEO of the National Aboriginal and Torres Strait Islander Ageing and Aged Care Council.
20: There is increasing concern from our members and from the sector in terms of elder abuse, and there are many proactive programs and services trying to address those challenges. But those challenges don't relate only to First Nations people.
18: Kim Whiteley draws a link between elder abuse and the failure to fully carry out recommendations relating to Indigenous Australians made by the Aged Care Royal Commission 5 years ago.
20: There are two key recommendations. Recommendation 47, it was in regard to a specific Aboriginal and Torres Strait Islander pathway. That hasn't happened and it needs to happen.
18: The Indigenous pathway includes ensuring culturally respectful and trauma-informed flexible aged care services, regardless of where people live. And Kim Whiteley points to another key point from the Royal Commission on prioritising Indigenous organisations as aged care providers.
20: Recommendation 50 deliberately sought to increase Aboriginal and Torres Strait Islander aged care provisions, including access to trusted First Nation providers and services designed around community need.
18: The former Inspector General of Aged Care, Natalie Siegel-Brown's 2025 report, found this hadn't been achieved and that instead the government intends to mainstream aged care services for Indigenous people for at least 4 years. She warned that decision could cause harm. More than 50 Indigenous aged care representatives recently attended a roundtable in Canberra seeking direct engagement with the government on advancing the reforms.
2: Annie Guest and AM has requested a response from the aged care minister. In finance, gold is trading higher at $4,387 US an ounce. The Australian dollar's up, it's buying 71.7 US cents.

0: Headlines. That's AM. I'm Rachel Mealy. It's 8:30.
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4: Good morning to you. Thursday morning, the 3rd of September. This morning, why it is you can't afford to build or renovate your home. The state government, and for that matter, the federal government, in fact, matter anyone who's in housing or construction, is just throwing billions of dollars at the housing sector at the moment, either to build or to train people to build. We'll explore that again this half hour. You would have heard Leith Van Onselen from macrobusiness.com with our breakfast here this morning, giving somewhat of a stark warning about house price drops in Brisbane. I'd be quite a surprise given the pressures that are on here for the Olympics and the infrastructure build. So we will look at that here on 612 ABC Brisbane. But first of all, news headlines with Lottie Twyford. Lottie, good morning to you.
5: Good morning, Steve. Well, Russian state media has published what it claims are prison recordings of accused spies Kira and Igor Korolev, who are currently locked up in Queensland. The ABC has been unable to independently verify the audio in which Ms. Korolev can purportedly be heard saying she made a mistake when she migrated to a different country and wanted to return to Russia. In Queensland, it's illegal for media to interview prisoners without permission. Queensland Corrective Services said approval had not been given. Several patients have raised safety concerns after an alleged rape at a drug and alcohol rehabilitation clinic in the Wide Bay Burnett. Queensland police have confirmed they are investigating the alleged incident at Hayter Clinic in Gympie, but no charges have been laid. A clinic spokesperson says the facility does not tolerate sexual misconduct, harassment or violence, but is limited in what it could say due to privacy and confidentiality obligations. The operator of Brisbane's River Ferry Network has rejected claims it's not bargaining in good faith ahead of Saturday's planned strike. Maritime union members will on Saturday morning walk off the job for 24 hours, coinciding with a river fire, saying they've been left with no choice as negotiations over a new wages agreement stall. But River City Ferries says it's put a reasonable offer on the table, which includes a pay increase above inflation. And ahead of river fire, the RAAF will today conduct the first of its rehearsal flights over Brisbane CBD. A C-17 Globemaster, the Air Force's large cargo plane, will perform a low-level flyover through the city about 12:30 this afternoon.
4: I prefer the RAAF, the Royal Australian Flying Foxes, or something like that.
5: Yeah, that sounds good, doesn't it?
4: Thanks, Lottie.
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6: Traffic. We've had an incident at Indooroopilly. Thankfully, that's all been cleared now. It was a car and pedestrian involved. Station Road reopened and cleared there at Riverview Terrace. There has been some minor delays in that area. A single vehicle crash, no delays. It's Slacks Creek on Kingston Road southbound, sitting in the shoulder before Park Road. So that crash still getting cleared. And just a breakdown at 8 Mile Plains, Pacific Motorway southbound in Emergency Bay before Miles Plutting Road. So just take it easy through there when towing has to remove that vehicle. We are seeing a lot of traffic around the valley at the moment at Newstead on Ann Street inbound, right through to Kemp Place and Brunswick Street, Gibbs Street, both ways between the Story Bridge and also Hurston as well. Got delays, Kessels Road eastbound through Upper Mount Gavatt between Main Road and Logan Road. There's been plenty of traffic as well on Old Northern Road and South Pine Road through McDowell, Everton Park and Inaugura. Bruce Highway's been busy between North Lakes and Mango Hill and also the M1. Not too bad. It is easing around Slacks Creek at the moment. Pacific Motorway's been busy, Upper Mount Gavatt to Tarragindi and Woolloongabba to Riverside Expressway, and the Inner City Bypass heavy inbound from Hurston and Centenary Highway between Darra and Jindalee. I'm Brad from ATN, back in 15 minutes on 612 ABC Brisbane.
4: Lovely of you, Brad. Thank you very much. 20 degrees in Bald Hills at the moment. In Carina Heights, good morning to you. 20 degrees as well. In Ormiston, 19 degrees. In Newtown, it's 17 degrees. Shaler Park, 18 degrees. In Upper Caboolture, not just Caboolture, but Upper Caboolture, it's 21 degrees. On the Gold Coast, it's 20 degrees. And on the Sunshine Coast, it's 20 degrees. Quick question for you. So River Fire is happening this weekend, and a lot of people

0: book a hotel room with friends to enjoy the sound and the lights. But I'm hearing stories of very expensive hotel rooms being offered to people. If you've had to book a hotel room for River Fire, what are you being asked to pay? I'd love to know. I'm hearing room prices in the thousands of dollars in some cases. Now, I guess you're going for the luxury, the royal suite or the presidential suite or something. But I'd love to know from you if you're a little surprised at what the Brisbane hoteliers are all of a sudden charging to get a decent room for River Fire on Saturday night. 1300 222 612 is the phone number. Or you may send a text 0467 922 612. But as Lottie mentioned, I would be recommending that about 12:30 today, you down tools, you hang up the phone, and you place your nose up against the glass of your office or your home, because you'll see a flyover of a very large aircraft that makes a lot of noise. I actually think it's more exciting than the Saturday night event, personally, as they do the trial run today and tomorrow. That's coming up at 12:30 today, as you've heard. Well, now, as you know, if you are trying to buy or build a home in this town, it is proving to be very difficult. It is government projects, infrastructure, and the Olympics that are crushing your chances of building at an affordable price to build or renovate. The reason is Master Builders Deputy Chief Executive Michael Hopkins told this radio station on Drive with Ellen Fanning yesterday.
1: Construction work, migrant construction workers are only making up between 3 and 5% of Australia's total building construction industry at the moment, and there's really no reason why that couldn't increase well beyond that.
0: I'll come to migrants in just a moment.
1: The pipeline of work we have in Queensland is $119 billion, and that's just government-funded work over the next 4 years. There's the Olympic projects, and there's 50,000 homes every year we need to be building for the next 20 years. All of those things that we're talking about are happening. We just need to amplify them much more to bridge the gap that we need to get all the skilled workers we need.
0: $119 billion of government work and Olympic build. That's $119 billion that is crushing your chances of having someone to build your home or renovate your house. Now, the state government in response with industry is throwing a lot of money at trying to make up a skills gap. So let's go to Kim Hetherington. Kim Hetherington is Director of Industry Services and Research at Construction Skills Queensland. Now, Construction Skills Queensland are a body that in essence uses a levy put on big projects by the industry and the government to fund training. Kim Hetherington, why is there a need for a record amount of money skilling people up in this state? Morning to you.
2: Yeah, good morning, Steve. Great to be with you. Oh, look, good question. There is such a strong pipeline of work. As we all know, we're hearing it across all of the different, associations and industries that are doing the number crunching.
0: $119 billion worth just in state government work alone.
2: Yeah, in that building space, yeah, exactly. So, and we have our own forecasts. We do our Horizon report each year and do those number crunching as well. But certainly, as you've noted, CSQ is the recipient of the levies that come in from those projects. And then our role is to design an annual training plan that is responsive to the needs of industry. So looking at where the skills gaps are, what the uplift in training is required, and how do we attract the next generation to work in construction. So that's in essence why we, are really pouring into that space.
0: You're throwing money at it. How much are you throwing at it to try and get skills upgraded?
2: Yeah, so at this point, this year our training plan is sitting at $83.5 million, and that's $23.5 million more than last year.
0: How many people will that train?
2: Oh, that's a really interesting question. It will depend. Last year we hovered, and we're just talking about CSQ-funded training.
0: Yep.
2: There was over 30,000 people that accessed funded training through CSQ. But then there's broader, we had over 8,000 students participate in activities to get awareness of the industry and to, do things like tri-trade activities. So it's very broad right across the state.
0: Okay, so the Master Builders yesterday told that there were 50,000 homes needed, that the state government infrastructure and Olympic build is costing or is planned to have $119 billion, and that this is squeezing out, essentially, if I want to build a home. What's driving the demand? Do you have a different view?
2: Look, it's a combination of things from what we can see in the data. So obviously population growth. So we have a really strong population in Queensland, sitting around 5.7 million people at the moment, but that's forecast to reach about 6.2 million by the time we get to the Games. And beyond sort of housing needs, there's also all of the social infrastructure that's required. So, you know, think schools and hospitals and aged care facilities, and then of course all of our infrastructure around our transport that will feel the pressure as well.
0: Okay.
2: So that's one aspect, but then obviously you've got the Games coming into that as well.
0: Okay, so the Games and infrastructure building is squeezing out people's ability to get a home and renovate. Was the previous state government aware of the number of skilled workers needed when they planned and won the bid to host the Olympics?
2: That's probably a little bit outside of my remit.
0: Okay, that's all right, I understand.
2: I probably can't answer that.
0: I understand, that's fair. All right, our employers or construction companies then training enough apprentices? In other words, you're throwing serious taxpayer money to make up a shortfall that the industry should have known about. Are employers and construction companies training enough apprentices?
2: Look, I think they are, but we can always do more, right? So it is challenging to be a business in construction, and they have to be incredibly resilient. And we know that, what makes up the bulk of the businesses in our construction industry are our small operators. So it is challenging for them to kind of juggle all of the demands of running a small business. And one of those aspects is obviously bringing the pipeline of construction workers into the industry through apprenticeships and traineeships.
0: Okay.
2: So we're here to support them to do that.
0: So I hear two stories. First of all, I hear that apprentices don't stay on when they start an apprenticeship because the pay is not good enough. But then I hear from employers that they can't hold apprentices. And I'm trying to work out why that is, because tradies are earning seriously good money today. I can't work out why tradies who are earning seriously good money can't pay their apprentices more to keep them on. Can you cast any light on that, Kim Hetherington?
2: Look, I don't have any personal experience directly in that space, but I think it's multifaceted. So there are obviously constraints cost escalation is significant. So we're sitting 44% higher with costs for building and construction than we were pre-pandemic. So that is really being felt by the smaller operators. So you can't deny that fact. And then also, there's the fit. Are we actually attracting the right young people to work in the industry and to take up those opportunities? So you're not always going to get that right. And this would be happening across any jobs in any industries. So we've just got to keep raising the flag for construction with the next generation and keeping that pipeline of young people coming into it. So I think that it's multifaceted. There's not one size fits all. And some people will love working in construction, and others might enter and they decide, you know what, this is not actually for me, and they bounce back out again. But as an industry, we need to do all that we can to ensure that we've got the right culture, we've got the right environment, the right conditions for them, and that we can retain our workers.
0: Kim Hetherington is from Construction Skills Queensland. Ms. Hetherington is responsible for strategically monitoring major projects across the state and identifying opportunities to support labour and skills interventions. I want to play you what the Master Builders Association, Michael Hopkins, told this station yesterday about skilling up migrants.
1: Migrant construction workers are only making up between 3 and 5% of Australia's total building construction industry at the moment, and there's really no reason why that couldn't increase well beyond that. We have an industry in Australia and in Queensland indeed which is heavily regulated. There are sound licensing requirements, safety requirements, laws which apply minimum wages and conditions. So we know that people coming into this industry are going to be protected. They're going to be focused on delivering quality building products. There's no reason why that 3 to 5% makeup, which is about the current number, couldn't increase well beyond that and help us bridge that gap of the nearly 20,000 extra workers we need. And that's in Queensland alone, mind you, that number, every year over the next few years to deliver all of the pipeline of work we have ahead of us.
0: That's Michael Hopkins from Master Builders, who spoke on this radio station yesterday. Kim Hetherington is from Construction Skills Queensland. Kim Hetherington, can those migrant workers access any of the Construction Skills Queensland programs or monies to improve their skills?
2: Yeah, at this point in time, no, Steve, is the short answer, I suppose. But
0: isn't that a major failing?
2: Oh, it's not a failing. It's just the way that the funding has been designed up until this point. It's not to say that we're not looking into that space, and we are actually, and the board is definitely interested in this, exploring what that looks like. You have to remember that, you know, up until this point, we've been very careful about making sure that the right people get funded to work in the industry. Migrants have not met that criteria to this point in time. And there are a number of things that are challenging around that space. There's, you know, the qualification recognition for overseas workers, and then making sure that industry is ready to take these migrant workers into their workforce as well, and making
0: sure apparently industry wants them. They've been begging for them, but they're begging for people with skills coming from overseas. They're stealing skilled people from interstate and overseas, but apparently we've been receiving, under certain programs, more yoga teachers than we have skilled migrants. And you heard the Master Builder say, yeah, it's only 3 to 5%. Which
2: yeah,
0: seems ridiculously low.
2: Position. That's a policy position. That's not a CSQ response.
0: Yeah, okay.
2: That's more
0: fair.
2: Coming from a government position at a federal level, even beyond the state level, around kind of those levels that we're bringing in. What are their skills? How do we make sure that they line up with the needs that industry needs? So, yeah, there's a bit of work to do in that space.
0: Final question, I'll let you go. Kim Hetherington, is there any guarantee that the people who are being skilled up at taxpayer expense will go into building homes or renovating homes? Or will they be sucked up by the Olympics?
2: Oh, look, I think that's to some extent a bit of a misnomer. People that are training to undertake qualifications to become tradespeople that work in the residential sector, by and large, will work in the residential sector. The people that will go into that commercial space and civil infrastructure building, they're doing qualifications and getting experience that take them down that pathway. You might see the odd people that jump around a bit and might find an opportunity, but by and large, there's probably a bit of myth to that.
0: I'll leave it there. Kim Hetherington, thank you.
2: Okay, wonderful. Thanks.
0: Kim Hetherington is from Construction Skills Queensland. This next year, the state government is putting in what they say is a record $83.5 million in workforce development initiatives. Neil from Springfield Lake says, Steve, these levies have been on the industry for years. We pay, but they don't appear to keep their end of the agreement, says Neil. Neil, thank you very much.
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4: Traffic.
5: A couple of breakdowns at the moment. One at Belmont on the Gateway southbound. It's in the shoulder just after Old Cleveland Road, but take it easy through there. There's no delays, but just take it easy through there when towing does have to remove that vehicle as well. But otherwise, pretty good conditions on the Gateway through there this morning. We do have a breakdown as well at Pimpama, M1 northbound in the left shoulder before you Walpa Road. Single vehicle crash, towing on site, clearing a vehicle at the moment. Lytton Road exit southbound, left lane from the Port of Brisbane motorway. No delays. Got a single vehicle crash still at Slacks Creek. No delays. Kingston Road southbound in the shoulder before Park Road. And still got a breakdown at 8 Mile Plains. Pacific Motorway southbound in the Emergency Bay before Miles Planning Road. And that current pedestrian incident, as I mentioned, Station Road reopened there at Riverview Terrace after that early crash at Indooroopilly. And traffic has settled down in that area, which is good news. I'm back from ATN. I'll be back after 9 on 612 ABC Brisbane.
0: Right, thank you very much. In just a moment, where are we going to get the workers to build the houses we need? How many houses do we need? You'll hear from Queensland's Housing Minister Sam O'Connor in just a moment.
6: Hi, Kat Feeney here. Sure, I'm a cat, but me, I love dogs, and I'm not the only one. So we're launching the inaugural 612 ABC Brisbane Afternoons Mutt Muster. Working dogs, guide dogs, therapy dogs, from miniature Maltesers to massive mastiff. 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
0: 11 to 9, news at 9. Where are we going to get the workers to do the work people need and want? Just to build your own home, in my mind, a home is more important than the Olympics, a house. Now, as you may recall, I spoke with Consolidated Properties Chief Executive Don O'Rourke. He builds one of the major builders on the east coast of Australia. They build apartments, housing estates for private clients and for state government as well. And they are very worried.
4: I'm really worried about it, Steve. I look at Southeast Queensland. I know the Olympics is going to get built. I know that the state government's program of schools and hospitals will get built. I'm very worried about everything else. I just don't think there is enough capacity to deliver what we need. And what that's going to mean, Steve, is the rents will continue to increase and the prices will continue to increase.
0: Not avoidable, at least in the next couple of years?
4: Avoidable if we act on increasing the capacity of our industry. We need to have those workers from New South Wales and Victoria come to Queensland. We need to build special accommodation for them, like the mines do, fly-in, fly-out camps. We need to get workers from offshore to come in, like they do in the rural industry. We need to make our construction industry much bigger, permanently bigger, to build what we need.
0: Don O'Rourke from Consolidated Properties. We need 50,000 homes quickly, say the master builders.
1: The pipeline of work we have in Queensland is $119 billion, and that's just government-funded work over the next 4 years. There's the Olympic projects, and there's 50,000 homes every year we need to be building for the next 20 years. All of those things that we're talking about are happening. We just need to amplify them much more to bridge the gap that we need to get all the skilled workers we need.
0: Michael Hopkins from Master Builders with Ellen Fanning yesterday. Sam O'Connor is Queensland's Minister for Housing. Sam O'Connor, do you agree 50,000 homes every year for the next 20 years?
7: Well, Steve, that's our target, 1 million new homes by 2044, of which 53,500 will be social and community homes. And we have that many homes under construction right now across Queensland for the very first time since records started being kept by the ABS in the 70s or early 80s. We have more homes under construction across Queensland right now than at any point in our state's history since that data started being recorded. So we are going in the right direction. There's no one thing that government can do that will resolve all these challenges, but we're putting more into delivering supply than any government has before, and the numbers are showing that it's working. And in the social and community housing space, our part of that target by 2044, we're already one-fifth of the way towards delivering that 53,500 target, either delivered already or under delivery, under construction right now.
0: So, where are they being built, Sam? Where would I see them?
7: Everywhere, Steve.
0: Name the suburb for me.
7: Well, where do you want me to talk about? I'm here in
0: Southeast Queensland.
7: Well, I'm here in my community on the Gold Coast. We've got a fair few coming out in Southport, which is around my neck of the woods here. I was just from the Southern Downs and the Darling Downs. We've got around 600 underway in Toowoomba. I think the Brisbane figures are about 1,000 of the 7,000 we got underway. We're delivering homes everywhere. And in some communities, it's enough homes to tackle the existing social housing waitlist entirely. But it's a big turnaround that we're trying to achieve. We inherited a system that only had an average of 509 new social homes added per year. So it's an enormous turnaround to now have nearly 7,000 underway. But we're not there yet, and we're going to keep putting it into delivering more supply.
0: Don O'Rourke from Consolidated Properties, whom you know, says they are really worried that homes won't be built. They say, yeah, the government projects will be built, the Olympics will be built, but other homes won't be built. Scott Hutchinson has also said something similar. Do you agree? Are you worried?
7: I do share those concerns about workforce and skilled tradies in particular. That is the number one bit of feedback we get from industry, and it's the number one constraint on our ability to deliver. So, like I said, there's no one single thing that we could do as a government that would fix it all. That's why we got the Productivity Commission to do that massive piece of work into the construction industry last year, which we announced our response to this year, and pretty much every recommendation they made around government procurement and around the construction industry, we have accepted and are implementing. So it is a huge piece of work to turn that around, but everything that we're doing across government is about making sure that we get those skilled tradies wherever they come from. The Deputy Premier likes to say that we're going to beg, borrow and steal them from wherever they want to come from. We really need to grow that workforce. It is the number one constraint on our ability to deliver.
0: That's proving very expensive to do that. I want to ask you about the federal program, the Housing Australia Future Fund. Senator Andrew Bragg raised this 3 weeks back in the National Press Club in Canberra.
8: Labor's half is a sinkhole of more than $10 billion.

0: operating for almost 3 years, over 3 years, it has made only 1,400 houses, of which the Auditor General found most had been bought, not built.
1: That's LNP, that's Liberal Party Senator Andrew Bragg. Is he right, Sam O'Connor? Because the federal government has the Housing Australia Future Fund. They give figures to you, the state, say you have to build this many houses. Andrew Bragg says 1,400 homes were bought, not built, in a $10 billion fund. Is that correct?
2: Well, there were similar numbers from the former Queensland Labor government's Housing Investment Fund, and they had that fund up and running for around 3 years, maybe even slightly over 3 years by the time they lost office, and they had not delivered a single newly built home from the Housing Investment Fund.
1: Not one. Not one single place.
2: There were a fair few underway, but okay, they hadn't delivered one new build. So I'm very proud to say that every new build under that fund has been delivered by our government. But in terms of the HAF...
1: So you're benefiting from their starting it?
2: Well, they had 3 years, Steve, with that fund alone. So I think that's a bit longer than the normal construction period for a home. So there's not many excuses there. And we've put a lot more into the system since then. And in fact, the remaining money from that fund, we had a clear commitment that we wouldn't be putting that into existing homes. It would be going into new builds. And that's our number one driver across the system, is to increase supply of all types. In terms of the HAF, we have received funding from that. We have got around 2,000 homes underway right now that's under contract or construction that are partly funded by the Housing Australia Future Fund. So I can only comment on the money that we've secured from Canberra to support our build program, and we are just focusing on getting them out of the ground as quickly as possible.
1: Listeners are telling me that if it wasn't for the Olympics, this wouldn't be a problem. In other words, we sought and won the Olympics, and that is the key driver that's pushing people out of building or renovating their home. Master builders seem to be of a similar view. Michael Hopkins, the Deputy Chief Executive. Does the state government think the same thing? If it wasn't for the Olympics, this would not be the headache that it is.
2: Well, no, and I think Michael was the one in your package earlier that quoted the pipeline of work we've got. In the next 4 years alone, the government's capital program is $119 billion.
1: Yep.
2: The total investment towards Olympic infrastructure is 7.1, and that's not just in the next 4 years.
1: That's just the stadium, though.
2: That's the venues. That's in total to 32 as well, not just in the 4 year period. So everything we're doing is about making sure that we can deliver that pipeline of work. That's what the hospital rescue plan was all about. It was making sure that we procured those projects properly so they could actually be delivered. In terms of transport and main roads, I think it's 42 or 43% of the capital program. That is infrastructure that has benefits far beyond the Olympics. So the Olympics are important, and there's a pretty clear timeline on when we actually need to deliver those projects, but they are only a small part of our capital pipeline, and that's a good thing. The infrastructure that we're delivering across this state, the transport infrastructure, the schools, the hospital infrastructure, that's what Queenslanders want to see. That's the most important thing that we can do for them as a government, and all the changes we've been making to procurement. And one of the first actions we took was to pause BPIC, which we then ultimately scrapped because of the impact that was having on the deliverability of projects and the cost of those projects. Everything we're doing is about making sure we can actually deliver those projects.
1: One final thing, the federal government is allowing skilled migration in the area of construction skills, although the figure's very low. We've just learned that immigrant labour who has construction skills cannot access funds through Construction Skills Queensland to improve their skills or training. Is that a weakness, Sam O'Connor?
2: Look, absolutely, we can look at how we can do that better. I can confirm I have not advocated to the federal government to increase the number of yoga teachers that are coming into our country. I have absolutely advocated for more skilled tradies. And there's work for us to do with the QBCC and the building regulator to make sure that those skills are recognised, and to make sure that we can speed up that pathway as well to get them on the job as quickly as possible. But absolutely, if there's things that we can do to work in better with the federal migration system, which the federal government obviously have control over, then we're there to work with them. This is a really, really big need. It's got to be trainees okay. from everywhere, whether we're training up existing Queenslanders or whether we're bringing new people in. We cannot get enough tradies in this state.
1: Sam, I have to go. Thank you very much.
3: Everything Brisbane.
4: It was such an iconic wedding and party venue.
3: It's where your passions lie.
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0: us when and where you need us. 612 ABC Brisbane.
1: ABC News with Sue Fitzpatrick. Premier David Crisafulli says deals will be signed in the coming days after visiting the US to spruik the state's critical mineral resources and encourage major AI companies to build large data centres in Queensland. Last week, the state secured what the government said was a carve-out from a federal push to power centres entirely with renewable energy, although the Commonwealth has rejected that description. Speaking in Washington, Mr. Crisafulli says Queensland will force data centres to boost electricity in the grid, which he says will then drive energy prices down.
2: Can remove the lumpiness that comes, particularly with our baseload power. It provides another customer, and if we can bring on electricity to meet that needs, this is an opportunity economically for Queenslanders as well as financially for people paying their power bills.
1: A former Queensland medical student accused of strangling his partner until she lost consciousness has told a jury she was the aggressor in their relationship. Roseanne Maloney reports.
3: Nicholas Rimmer has pleaded not guilty to allegations he assaulted his former partner multiple times and strangled her twice, once to the point she allegedly became unconscious. The jury in Mr. Rimmer's district court trial has heard the incidents occurred on the Sunshine Coast and while Mr. Rimmer was completing a hospital placement in Cairns. But the 29-year-old has given evidence, telling the court the couple only had one physical argument when he restrained her from hurting herself and him. During cross-examination, Mr. Rimmer was asked why he didn't deny strangling her when she sent messages accusing him. He said it was because he didn't want to anger her. The case continues.
1: New forecast figures from the federal government show winter crop production in Queensland is expected to fall by almost 50% in the coming year. An unseasonably dry winter, as well as high fuel and fertiliser costs, have contributed to the decline in wheat, barley and chickpea production. Queensland Farmers Federation Chief Executive Kylie Porter says many farmers are facing unprecedented pressures.
4: We did have a period earlier this year where farmers did do some second guessing around whether or not to plant their full crop because of the projected shortages around fuel and potentially fertiliser.
1: The federal opposition leader says his plan to slash the tax on cigarettes would smash the illegal tobacco market. The coalition has proposed cutting the tobacco excise by 80% and legalise, regulate and tax vapes. The government remains opposed to any excise reduction. Angus Taylor says the current tax settings are fuelling organised crime.
5: We are very confident that by slashing the excise by 80%, we can destroy the business model. Right now, this government's policies is protecting that business model, the criminal business model.
1: The US military's presence in Australia appears likely to grow further, with the Defence Minister flagging new agreements. Richard Marles has been meeting his US counterpart, Defence Secretary Pete Hegseth, in Washington, D.C. The United States military presence in Australia has been growing in recent years, including the annual rotation of Marines through Darwin and preparations to rotate nuclear-powered submarines through HMAS Stirling near Perth from next year. Still overseas, Donald Trump says he's happy Prince Harry and his family have left the US. The Duke and Duchess of Sussex stepped down from official royal duties in 2020 when they moved to the US and last week relocated to Britain. After their move to California, Harry accused the royal family of neglect, and Meghan says when she was pregnant, they had voiced concerns about how dark their child's skin might be. But Prince William insisted they're not racist. US President Trump says he's not a fan of Harry and Meghan.
6: I had a very good relationship with the Queen, really good. I got to know her very well. A really good relationship with King Charles. I knew him as Prince Charles and King Charles. I've known him for a long time. He's great, great guy. And I thought they treated the royal family with great disrespect. I didn't like it.
1: To sport now, and Australia's top-ranked tennis player Alex de Minaur has beaten Italian Andrea Ghirardelli in straight sets in the opening round at the US Open. The sixth seed converted half of his 12 break points in the 6-2, 6-2, 6-4 victory. Queensland's weather, isolated showers on the east coast, mostly sunny elsewhere. Cairns and Bundaberg 28, Mackay 25, Mount Isa 33. In the southeast, a sunny day with light winds. Brisbane 31, Logan 30, the Gold Coast 29, the Sunshine Coast 28, and Toowoomba 27.
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8: You ever heard of legacy? Why do we need legacy, which was set up for World War One veterans' families? Why do we need legacy when there are almost no World War One veteran families left? Well, that's not quite the whole story, is it? You'll hear why. Because they've been supporting Defence Force families for over a century now. You'll meet the man at the helm of legacy here in Brisbane in just a moment. And why are people like you and I so obsessed with frozen yoghurt? We're talking retail after 9:30 this morning.
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0: Traffic.
9: Tingalpa, we've got a breakdown gateway southbound shoulder near Wynnum Road. Also a breakdown at Belmont gateway southbound in the shoulder after Old Cleveland Road. No delays through there. Got a breakdown M1 northbound near the left shoulder before you were up the road at Pimpamar waiting to be towed. The M1 has eased through Slacks Creek. And also we had a single vehicle crash, Lytton Road exit eastbound from the Port of Brisbane motorway at Murray. That left lane's been reopened, but that incident got cleared fairly quickly. And got a breakdown at 8 Mile Plains, Pacific Motorway southbound, still in the emergency bay before Miles Planning Road. It's been really slow around Newstead and the Valley this morning on Ann Street inbound approaching Kemp Place, and also Brunswick Street and Gibb Street both ways as well between Hurston and the Story Bridge. The Pacific Motorway is still busy inbound Woolloongabba to Riverside Expressway. Centenary Highway is still stop start between Sumner and Jindalee, and also the Ipswich Motorway between Darra and Oxley. The Bruce Highway is still busy between North Lakes and Mango Hill, but easing around the mergers. I'm Brad from ATN. That's the latest traffic on 612 ABC Brisbane.
8: Brad, thank you. 21 degrees in Spring Hill. In Mount Gravatt East, 21 degrees. Redland Bay, it's 20 degrees. Barellan Point, 22. Heritage Park, 21. In Joiner, 21 degrees. On the Gold Coast, 22. And on the Sunshine Coast, 21 degrees. Do you remember the Bradley's portrait competition? Well, this year, it's the Larry's. We would like you to paint a portrait of our very own and much-loved Loretta Ryan. So if you'd like to dabble, or you dabble in painting, or you're a portrait artist, or you sketch, we want you to have a go. It's open to artists of all ages and abilities to get creative for the Larry's, a portrait competition celebrating the one and only Loretta Ryan, our 612 ABC Brisbane co-host on Breakfast. This, whether you're a professional, a weekend sketcher or first-time painter, we'd love to see your masterpiece. Pretty well pick any medium you want. For all the information you need, just text the word portrait to 0467 922 612 and we'll text you back the details to how you do that. 0467 922 612 and we'll get details back to you as soon as we can. In the meantime, it's 9:08. Ahead of my interview with the Queensland head of legacy, this is Bonnie Tyler, Holding Out for a Hero, on 612 ABC Brisbane with me, Steve Austin.

0: That's Bonnie Tyler holding out for a hero. This is 6:12 ABC Brisbane. It's 11 past nine. 1923, a promise was made to help veterans' families carry on their lives after the loss or injury of their loved one. I'm talking about legacy, and that promise, made by a soldier to his dying mate, apparently, in the trenches of World War I, to look after the missus and kids, quote unquote. And it's being honoured 100 years later. I'm not sure if you've ever seen any photos of the wounds of those in World War I, but I've never seen anything more horrific in all my life. But legacy continues on well after World War I. And the acting chief executive of Legacy in Brisbane is a bloke by the name of Anthony Birch, who did 3 decades plus in the Australian military. Anthony, and you survived. Thanks for coming in.
1: I did, Steve. Thanks for having me.
0: You did your time?
1: I did, yeah. I felt like I'd done my bit and it was time to move on and contribute to the community in a different way.
0: Highlight and lowlight of being in the Australian military?
1: I think highlight deployments. You know, I sort of spent a lot of time in the Middle East and some time in East Timor, which is fantastic, and the friends and people that I met. Mm-hmm. You know, it was all, you know, serving in the military is about the people.
0: Okay.
1: And I've met some fantastic mates who are lifelong friends and will always be.
0: Okay. Low light?
1: Low lights, being cold and wet and hungry.
0: Right.
1: And, just not knowing when your next meal was coming is probably.
0: Right.
1: Yeah. Because there was always work to do.
0: There's always work to do.
1: Exactly right. Yeah.
0: Why does legacy exist? It's a lovely story. It started from World War I on the basis of a promise. Mate, look after the missus and kids for me.
1: Yep.
0: Which is a lovely story. But World War I and the immediate families of World War I veterans have passed away now. Why does it still exist?
1: Yeah, well, I mean, you're right. World War I, I don't think we've got any of our widows left from that First World War. But then, you know, there's been subsequent wars, the Second World War, Vietnam, and then, you know, Korea, Vietnam, and then we move on to, you know, more recent sort of deployments and things that the military have done. And you know, not only is it the widows, and there's still a lot of widows from the Second World War and Vietnam, yep, that we take care of. You know, mm-hmm. Legacy Brisbane takes care of over 3,000 widows in the southeast Queensland community. Mm-hmm. But then equally, you know, younger families, and Legacy's recently changed its eligibility. So previously it was sort of widows of servicemen and women that had lost their lives during war. But now, just like the Department of Veterans Affairs, Legacy now recognises any period of service, and we will take care of families. And it's not only if you've lost your life, but also if you've lost your health. So if a veteran has lost his health as a result of his service, our view is that their family and their children should not be impacted detrimentally from that service, and so we'll do everything we can to try and help that family, whether it's financially, you know, community connection, socially, just to try and make sure they reintegrate into the community and contribute as much as they can.
0: As interim chief executive, apparently you're overseeing the final stages of construction of Legacy House in Greenslopes. How's it going, and what's

0: going to do once it's completed?
1: Yeah, it's a fantastic story. So we used to be in Merivale Street, just up the road here in South Brisbane.
0: Okay.
1: But the decision was made that we needed to really be integrated into the different elements of the healthcare system and also the social welfare system within Queensland. So with some help from the federal government and the state government and the Brisbane City Council, we've got a new site right next to the Greenslopes Hospital. You might be aware it used to be a repatriation hospital.
0: Yep. It used to be called Greenslopes Repatriation Hospital.
1: Exactly right. Yeah. Exactly right. And there's also the Keith Payne Mental Health Unit, which is there right next to it, Gallipoli Medical Research Centre.
0: So Keith Payne was one of the vets in Vietnam in the Battle of Long Tan, I think, from memory. Is that right?
1: No, he was actually part of the Vietnam training team.
0: Sorry, my apologies.
1: And he won the Victoria Cross.
0: Right, okay.
1: Or received the Victoria Cross for his actions.
0: Yep.
1: And the Mental Health Institute facility there is named after Keith Payne VC.
0: Yep.
1: There's also the Gallipoli Medical Research Foundation. We've got commitments from RSL and
0: OpenAI. So you're working with the Gallipoli Medical Research Foundation, because I hear very good things about them.
1: They're fantastic. They do some great work to allow us, you know, to sort of understand the metrics and the things, the impact that our programs are having, and really, you know, help us to define that social impact. So, you know, by being out there at Greenslopes, it means that we can get all of those organisations together, single location, and help sort of put that scaffolding and that wrap around the families of veterans, while potentially the veterans are getting the help that they need, so that, you know, we've got that single source of support.
0: My guest is Anthony Birch. Anthony is a former ADF member. These days he's the acting chief executive of Legacy. This is 612 ABC Brisbane. Do you think Legacy is filling a gap that's needed? Because there are a lot of sort of organisations out there now to assist veterans. And I'm sort of surprised if there's any gaps left in, you know, because there are, you know, thousands of organisations now helping veterans.
1: Look, there are, Steve, but as you highlighted, we've been around for 100 years. You know, Legacy Brisbane we actually celebrate our 100th or our centenary in 2028. So, you know, it's not that there's a gap. We've been filling that gap, you know, forever.
0: Yeah.
1: We see ourselves as the primary, you know, ex-service organisation that takes care of families. There are a lot of veterans, you know, centred organisations, and they do a fantastic job looking after veterans themselves.
0: Yep.
1: But we see, you know, Legacy Brisbane is there really to support the families and the children of those veterans.
0: Vera, a listener from Redlands, has sent me a text saying, Steve, Legacy does so much more. It's badge week and we are looking for support and more volunteers. So, Anthony, just tell me, so it is Legacy Week. What does that mean? Explain that to someone who may not be familiar with Legacy Week, if it's badge week this week.
1: Yeah, so Legacy Week started 84 years ago, and it was actually after the completion of World War II, and it was a deliberate effort to raise money for the orphans of World War II servicemen and women. That has continued as an opportunity to raise money, and we've got teams across 48 sites in all across southeast Queensland, you know, outside train stations, at Bunnings. We had a huge group from the 1st Signals Regiment from Inogra. You know, almost 100 soldiers with us this morning throughout the city. They had breakfast in Anzac Square with us, took a photo at the cenotaph, and then they've been out doing a fantastic job selling badges and bears and taking donations from across the community. And we really welcome the community support that we've received this week. It's been outstanding.
0: Let me ask you about Anzac Squares. There was some mob of footballers there yahooing there a couple of weeks back, using the wall as a sort of a football wall of some kind. And an ex-veteran rang me a bit upset that it wasn't being treated with the respect that it deserved. You know, what do you think about that? Because it's sort of people walk past it every day, you know, going about their daily lives. And it is sort of like it's quite a moving, I mean, it's a beautiful square and it's quite a moving place. How do you feel about it?
1: Yeah, my personal view is, you know, the council's done a fantastic job to upgrade the square. You know, the cenotaph there looks amazing.
0: Should we treat it as a sacred space almost, is what I'm asking. Like, you know, treat the memory with a certain level of respect when physically there, in my
1: opinion. Look, I mean, I was there this morning for an hour and a half. People are coming out of Central Station on their way to work. Now, you know, I don't expect them to stop and show reverence to the site, you know, but I think, you know, there does need to be a certain level of respect shown. And I think generally Australians are really good at that. You know, Australians are great at recognising our servicemen and women. They're great at saying, you know, thanks for the work you do. Not quite as over the top as they are in the States, but and I don't think we expect that either. That's not part of our culture.
0: Yeah, not us.
1: But I think you're right. If there were, you know, people sort of yahooing, then maybe that's not what we're after.
0: You've been around the world. You've got family members, I understand, buried in Europe from World War One. Do you have a favourite World War One cenotaph or memorial somewhere? There's a lot of them here in Queensland, and hidden away, small but quite meaningful little places where World War One and people who died are remembered quite beautifully. Do you have a favourite one anywhere?
1: I do. My wife has a couple of great uncles, and in northern France, there's a, you know, just amongst the normal agricultural fields on a small hill in the middle of nowhere, there's a grave or a, you know, a cemetery, probably about 12 headstones in there. You know, one of her great uncles, his first name was Harlan, is buried there. And, you know, I took my wife and my two boys there a couple of years ago, and we just sat there, you know, in this farmer's field.
0: So a block of dirt somewhere where there's a bunch of war graves. It was maintained by the Commonwealth War Graves Commission.
1: Absolutely. And you know, the farmer pays absolute reverence to it. He sort of takes care of everything around it, and the War Graves Commission do a fantastic job, you know, maintaining that particular site. And there's, as you mentioned, there's hundreds of those all over France, you know, whether it's in Pozières or Boulancourt or, you know, Villers-Bretonneux. They're all magnificent. And I'd encourage, you know, your listeners to get over there and have a look if they haven't.
0: Another listener, Heather, says legacy helped our family in the 1960s after Dad died unexpectedly. He'd served during World War II. Heather, thank you. Donna says legacy has done a wonderful job for so long. I remember as a kid in the 50s, up in central Queensland, looking forward to our legacy Christmas party. We were so well cared for. So does legacy do that at Christmas time for families of vets?
1: Absolutely. And in fact, we're really looking forward to, you know, the people we take care of at the moment in our new legacy house, as you mentioned. Mm-hmm. You know, in early December, we'll have a Christmas party where we'll welcome all of our legatees, all of our beneficiaries. We'll light the Christmas tree and really celebrate them.
0: Final question. How do you want my listener to help Legacy? When it's badge week at the moment, what do you want my listener to do?
1: Steve, I think the key thing is if you see somebody out there, some of our team, some of our volunteers, a member of the ADF selling badges and bears, or they've got a bucket to receive
0: badges and bears.
1: Yeah, so Legacy badges or little bears. In fact,
0: oh, really?
1: I just saw one of your staff members outside. They just bought a bear from one of our team that are selling outside of South Brisbane train station.
0: Okay.
1: You know, the little bears, there's Army bears, there's Navy bears, there's Air Force bears, there's paratroopers, there's nurses. You know, but those sort of Legacy bears are really good. You can see there's the nurse bear that's being held up.
0: Loretta Ryan. Why couldn't I have guessed? It's Loretta Ryan bought a cuddly bear. Sorry. Thank you.
1: And fantastic. You know, we hear a lot of stories of people that walk past and say, oh, my nieces and nephews or my grandkids or my kids love these. And it's a great way of, you know, just showing your support, helping us raise some money so that we can continue to support those families that you know, deserve the support from their partner service or their parent service or whatever it might be.
0: Let me give you an unfair question to wrap it up. Do you miss the military after three decades? Do you miss it?
1: There's parts of it I missed, but it was time, you know, I felt like I'd done everything I needed to do, and it was time to pass the baton on to a younger generation.
0: Mm-hmm.
1: But I certainly
0: let them have the cold nights and the wet feet.
1: Well, exactly. But also enjoy the mateship and the camaraderie, and that, you know, that will continue infinitum. I think that's such a, you know, it really is. The military is about people, and you know, we feel at Legacy Brisbane that we continue to support those people as best we can.
0: Thanks for your time.
1: Thanks, Steve. Really appreciate it.
0: Anthony Birch, Legacy Brisbane's acting chief executive. It's Legacy Week at the moment. You've heard Anthony say, look, I just want you to buy a badge or a bear because you now know where the money goes.
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1: And just a reminder that at 12:30 today, the first of the flyover rehearsals will take place. It'll be a C-130, is it today? No, C-17A, sorry, my apologies, committed a faux pas. C-17A Globemaster 3 will fly low over the Brisbane River through the city today. So if your building shakes, you'll know why. And then tomorrow it's the FA-18s.
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1: Well, it's normally not a riveting conversation to talk GDP, gross domestic product, but Australia's economy is allegedly doing slightly better than financial experts predicted, which makes me wonder how much those financial experts are actually expert. It expanded by 0.4%. in the June quarter, taking the annual GDP rate to 2.1%. Shane Oliver, the Australian economist, said this yesterday.
4: I guess the disappointing thing about the Australian economy at present, that growth is 2.1% and yet inflation is a lot higher than we would like it to be. In other words, economists would say that the growth-inflation trade-off has deteriorated, and that's not a good thing. But that said, the economy is still growing. It's just not as strong as we were used to. The North used to be about 3%. We'd have about 3% growth and 2.5% inflation. Now it's sort of round the wrong way, unfortunately.
1: It's round the wrong way. Coal exports bounced back, apparently. Non-residential construction was strong. In other words, people not building houses were doing well. Federal Treasurer Jim Chalmers says Australia is doing better than most other advanced economies. So let's go to a money man, a man who can add up. Marcel von Pfeiffer is his name. He's worked for some of the big, nasty global banks in the world and run hedge funds. Marcel von Pfeiffer, Jim Chalmers, says the result shows the economy is robust. How would you describe it?
5: Morning, Steve. Robust is, well, as Shane Oliver, who you just quoted, said the relationship is actually inverted. So if you're flying an aeroplane as an economy and you're upside down, I'm not sure that robust is the term that you'd be looking for to describe it. Look, I've known Shane for over three decades, not in recent years because I've been overseas, but he is bang on the money, 0.4%. I mean, as we say in the game, GDP moving 0.4% quarter on quarter is barely moving the needle, Steve. Australian GDP data goes back reliably in this metric comparison to about 1959. And the long-term average for quarterly growth in the Australian economy is 0.8% per quarter. So we're really splitting hairs here. To say that the economy is doing well or is robust, which is how I interpret the term robust,
1: same,
5: is a bit of a misnomer. And I listened to some of the clips yesterday, and this 0.4% quarter-on-quarter number, about the only thing that went up was EV purchases, was the purchases of electric cars, which, as your listeners may or may not understand, are still heavily subsidised by the taxpayer.
1: Yep.
5: Due to fringe benefits tax. But we can come back and talk about that later.
1: Another time, it is surprising when economists said, "Oh, this is better than expected," and I'm thinking, okay, so inflation is going higher than GDP, and they call that better than expected.
5: Yes, well, as we spoke about on this show the other week, Steve, the price of a coffee in 2019 being $3 and then paying $7 in downtown West End 2 weeks ago, that is a colossal increase in inflation. The inflation numbers don't even include many of the housing market metrics,
1: yep,
5: as we talked about. So as Shane Oliver said quite rightly, the formulae that whoever is running Treasury is using to formulate these calculations that they then hand to the Treasurer of the country to speak about on live television and press conferences, they're almost singing from a different hymn sheet.
1: My guest is Marcel von Pfeiffer. Marcel von Pfeiffer is a money man. He's worked for some of the big, nasty banks in the world and in hedge funds and the like. This is 612 ABC Brisbane. So where should we be ideally? So

0: I think the annual rate is 2.1%, when we're, normally Australia was around about 3 point something, I thought. Where should we be to say we actually have a robust economy, Marcel von Pfeiffer? Can you say?
1: Well, I mean, economies are measured over the long term, okay? So it's very dangerous to lick your finger and put it in the air and gauge which way the wind is blowing on a monthly basis or so. But to have robust growth in an economy, I would proffer the suggestion that that would be well north of 3%, Steve. And again, here, just listening to the Treasurer, I think it would be good if he perhaps didn't speak to the Australian public as if it was the Derek Zoolander school of those who can't read economics good. The GDP headline number is not the real story here. I remember going back perhaps 35 years ago, my very first macroeconomics lecturer telling us at uni in the very first lecture how they actually bolt together GDP, and that GDP is one of the worst indicators or metrics to measure a country's prosperity that the economics profession has ever invented. But it is the go-to, and as the old joke says, you employ an economist, pay them $200 to dig a hole, employ a second economist, pay him $200 to shovel that dirt back into the existing hole, and voila, you've just increased GDP by $400. you may laugh, my dear friend, but that is a statistical fact that the ABS necessarily agrees with and will include in their GDP calculations. So, you know, it's like talking about him saying that GDP is going up 0.4% quarter on quarter. It's like talking about, like, you've got to put that in context. It's like talking about the unemployment number going down, which is good, without mentioning that the public sector employment is growing faster than private sector employment. And who pays the wages of the public sector? Tax revenue that the government raises predominantly from
0: the private sector.
1: Yeah. Okay.
0: Yeah.
1: So it's not so much what the headline GDP number is, it's what constitutes that GDP number, what's gone into the mixing bowl to end up with the mud cake. Okay. So the quarterly number's 0.4%. It needs to be materially higher than that to satisfy my definition of robust. The long-term average since 1959 is 0.8%, right, which is about twice as high.
0: Yep.
1: Since 1959. So, rhetorical question, do you know what else has also gone up, not double, but materially higher since the year 2000 in Australia?
0: No.
1: The population of Australia.
0: Right.
1: Okay, so in 2000 we had 19 million people, give or take. The most reliable, inverted commas, I'm scoffing, most reliable data we have to the end of calendar 2025 is 27.8 million people. So what I'm getting to here, which won't come as a surprise to many of your listeners or yourself, is that I would prefer, and it was completely absent in the grown-up conversation, I would prefer to hear, not just like, fine, tell us what the GDP number is, but also tell us what the GDP per capita number is, right? So Dr. Jim, PhD in nothing finance-related, Chalmers, who is the Federal Treasurer of Australia, telling us that GDP is growing by 0.4% for the quarter, in isolation, is like telling us that the government's found this wonderful new planet that we can all move to. You can grow food, there's water, there's gravity. The only problem is there's no oxygen, right? So let's talk about GDP per capita, which takes the pie of GDP and divides it by how many people are contributing to that pie. How many people live in Australia right now, and why do they feel poorer because a coffee is $7 that was $3 a few years ago?
0: On that note, I'm going to have to leave it, Marcel, but I've got a news headlines person waiting, and I've got to speak with my guest. But I can't wait to speak with you for when the next Reserve Bank decision comes out. Hopefully I'll speak with you then, Marcel. Thank you very much for your time.
1: Thanks, Steve. Take care.
0: Marcel von Pfeiffer.
2: Steve Austin. 612 ABC Brisbane.
0: Sue Fitzpatrick, I'm a little late, Sue. Sorry to keep you waiting, but good morning.
3: Good morning, Steve. A Senate committee will today hear from older Australians affected by the government's proposed changes to the private health insurance rebate. The Labor government wants to cut the rebate by up to 8% for people over 65 in order to save almost $3 billion from the budget. The Queensland Premier has reaffirmed his promise that bringing large AI data centres to the state will drive down consumers' power bills. David Crisafulli is on the back end of a trade mission to the US. He's been speaking with Congress officials and businesses trying to drive interest in Queensland's trove of critical minerals. Four fire crews are working to put out a fire currently ripping through a landmark pub on the main highway between Brisbane and Ipswich. Falvey's Sundowner Saloon, the bright pink pub on the Warrego Highway, is well involved in flames. Firefighters say the building has been evacuated and black smoke is billowing from the building. And ski resorts across the country are winding up earlier than usual after record low snowfall due to a warm winter. It's been the warmest winter on record, and there's also been regular rain across the Australian Alps that's impacted snowfall and the ski season. More news at 10.

0: That's Cheryl Lynn. Got to be real on 612 ABC Brisbane. You've just missed an interview with finance money man Marcel von Pfeiffer. I interviewed him about Australia's GDP results. And what I had to wind up to go to news headlines, but he's just sent through, Australians don't realise that Australia's GDP per capita is lower than it was in 2022. And if you want to know what that means, Somalia has a better GDP than Australia. I'm going to say that again. Somalia has a better GDP per capita than does Australia.
1: The widespread devastation in Nepal following catastrophic flash flooding has washed away villages and destroyed critical infrastructure. The death toll continues to rise while search and rescue teams work tirelessly to locate the hundreds missing. People are in urgent need of shelter, food, clean water and basic supplies. The ABC is supporting the Emergency Action Alliance and has launched the Nepal Flood Disaster Appeal. To make a donation and support the charity work in Nepal, go to abc.net.au/gives.
0: 20 to 10, let's talk retail with my two guests because we spend a lot of time shopping for stuff. And when you spend your money, well, I guess you're sort of, when you're working, you're contributing to GDP, I guess. And when you spend your money, what's happening? Well, we want to find out what's happening with my guest, Christine Moody, founder of Brand Audits. Hello, Christine.
2: Good morning.
0: Cameron Douglas, managing director of Video Pro. Good morning, Cameron.
3: Hey, Steve.
0: I know you can read a balance sheet. Is, you know, Australia's GDP of 0.4% robust, like Australia's treasurer says?
3: I wouldn't think so. I wouldn't think if you take into consideration, yeah, population and inflation and general living standards. No, I wouldn't say it's great.
0: Okay. Christine, any thoughts?
2: Well, I'm a designer, so I can draw a balance sheet. But I just think figures in any industry, any report can always be twisted depending on what your key messages are. Mm. So you can take data and you can make it sound good or you can make it sound bad. So you've got to dig. If you really want to know, you've got to do some research yourself. So we need to look at why Somalia is doing better than Australia.
0: When it comes to GDP per capita, yeah.
2: That's right. What is that behind that? Because it sounds amazing. It sounds, you sort of go, what? But we need to dig down to that to see what's happening.
0: Well, my previous guest, Marcel von Pfeiffer, pointed out the reason why Australia is doing, you know, slightly better than expected was because of electric vehicle sales alone and their government. So in other words, the taxpayer is artificially subsidising the sale of Chinese EVs.
2: That's right. And I think what we've always got to do, it's not just figures, anything, any information we get, we've got to dig further to say, what does that mean?
0: Mm.
2: Because it's the surface level headline doesn't cut.
0: I blame the media. I blame us.
2: Yeah, exactly.
0: Because we run these surface level figures and people go, oh, good, I think.
3: Don't be so hard on yourself, Steve.
2: Well, that's why here at the retail
0: panel. That's why you're here. You can be hard on me.
2: That's right. We dig deeper.
0: Okay, so Australia Post. This week, Australia Post chief executive Paul Graham said that, you know, their balance sheet wasn't as great this time, despite the parcel delivery service going gangbusters for them, but said that it looks like that letter deliveries will now be once a week and it now looks inevitable. Not strictly retail, but how do you guys see this? Christine, let me go to you first.
2: They've been working on this for a long time. They've seen the decline. It's not just yesterday. It's over the last decade or so. But, you know, things like bills we're not getting anymore. They're all coming via email, et cetera. So, and they were boosting the technology for parcel delivery anyway. But stamps have...
0: They want to do parcels, not letters. They've made that very clear.
2: Absolutely.
0: They don't want to do letters. There's no money in it.
2: Yeah, and from the UK, New Zealand, Germany, all reduce frequency. In Denmark, they have no letters anymore. So PostNord does not send letters anymore and private companies are doing it. So I think the writing's on the wall. It's costing too much. Unlike other companies, Australia Post has to deliver everywhere. They don't have a choice. If you live in the middle of nowhere, they've got to deliver that letter to you.
0: Denmark can get away with not sending letters because it's smaller than Tasmania or something.
2: Yes.
0: And Australia's bigger than Europe.
2: Correct. But they have got someone that stepped in a private company. God knows what that's got to cost. But stamps did go up to $1.85 this week on the 1st of September. So, I mean, I am one of those people that love to send letters because a lot of people don't send letters.
0: Same.
2: And also the flip side of this is that there's letter writing clubs starting. So that's a huge growth. They're using bookstores, stationers, et cetera, to send letters from now. So to swap letters.
0: Cameron Douglas.
3: I think strategically the allure of parcels is a good allure, but I think that if you actually look at the commercials of it, they're getting out of the frying pan and into the fire. As soon as you look at parcel delivery services across all of the competitive landscape in Australia, they are not making huge amounts of money. Most of them are losing money. So if your strategic salvation is to move from letters, which is losing you money, to go into parcels, which is also really difficult to make profit out of, then it's a tough pivot that's going on. Whether you believe that the country needs to have mail or not have mail, I think what we're seeing is the parcels and the e-commerce boom have not been Australia's post-salvation.
2: But every time I see a van pull up at Australia Post and unload all those boxes, I think, and they're all, you know, retail deliveries, etc., how many more frocks do we need? Frocks and jocks and socks do we need?
3: You know, there's a saying around that with guitars. How many guitars does a guitar player need?
0: You're just a guitar player. How many guitars do you need?
3: Just one more.
2: I love it.
0: This is why you're here as a retail commentator. This is 612 ABC Brisbane. We're talking retail with my guests. I would like to read you a list because this list has, each one of them has something in common. Woolworths Group and Coles Supermarkets, Super Retail Group, 7-Eleven, Michael Hill Jewellers, Lush Australia, Domino's Pizza, Rockpool Dining Group, George Columbaris's Made Establishment, Westpac, BHP, Qantas, University of Melbourne. I can keep going on. Charles Darwin University, the Australian Broadcasting Corporation, this organisation, Australian Red Cross and World Vision Australia. They all have something in common.
2: Is there a buzzer? Buzz. They've underpaid staff.
0: Why is paying your staff such a complicated nightmare for big and small organisations? Every major organisation is getting caught underpaying their staff, and it's usually because there's been a genuine mistake, usually.
2: Absolutely. It is so complicated. You've got software, you've got people putting data in, you've got awards changing, you've got national awards, you've got state awards, you've got, even when you ring the departments to find out, the government departments to get information, they don't even know. So it's basically just close your eyes and hang on tight. So it is really, really complicated. Unless you run a business, you know, we had a bakery at one stage. If people were icing, if they were serving coffee, if they were cleaning up, blah, blah, blah, all different awards.
0: All different awards. The same bakery shop.
2: Correct. All different awards. And so what we decided to do, you sort of have to work out what, you know, what the highest rate is, pay above that, and that's what you've got to do to cover yourself. So you're overpaying. We would prefer to overpay than underpay because it's so complicated.
0: You run payroll, Cameron Douglas. Why is it so complicated? University of Queensland has been underpaid staff to the tune of $11 million. But as I've just read out, everyone's getting caught.
3: You missed out the most interesting one on that list too.
0: Oh, really? Which was?
3: Which was in 2023, the Department of Employment and Workplace Relations. The problem is that it starts complex and it only gets more complicated from there, and it changes every single year. So beyond the myriad of awards and then the very many variables that can go into those awards, there are other complexities. The payroll tax number in Australia is different in every single state except two states are the same. So it's a different percentage. The Fair Work organisations in every single state are different. So we have staff in Queensland, New South Wales, Victoria and South Australia. So we have different models that they all need to run on top of these other layerings as well. And now we've obviously got superannuation. We've gone from four pay cycles to up to 90 pay cycles in a year. I would like to say that if a large organisation can't get it right, what hope does a small organisation have? However, the large organisations are scaling out that complexity in a way that's almost untenable. So I've been thinking about this, and, you know, we're in a cycle of big government, right?
0: Yep.
3: And what does a government do? Their job is to govern, which is to create rules and enforce rules a lot of the time. And there is a lot of rules that keep getting created. You know, if we go back to Kerry Packer's, you know, I wish we'd undo a law every time we created a new law.
0: Yep.
3: We are getting heavier and thicker and thicker, and we wonder why our productivity is down. But we are just living inside this enormous bureaucracy. And when someone gets underpaid, it's a reflection of that. You know, I would like to say I have faith in humanity that 99% of people that get this wrong, it is a genuine mistake trying to manage through complexity. And here we are. So I don't think it's going to get better anytime soon, if I'm being perfectly honest.
0: This is why I raised it with you in a retail discussion, because I listed some of the biggest organisations in Australia, including this one. You know, we've got 4,500 employees somewhere, and the ABC, who's meticulous about getting this sort of thing right, and we got it wrong. Well, if it's that difficult, the pay scale's all over the place. You gave your little bakery explanation that the person who ices the buns gets a different pay scale from the person who bakes the buns, from the servant who serves the bun over the counter in the same bakery. If it's that complicated, something's wrong.
2: And also, these large retailers have really sophisticated payroll services, HR departments, finance teams, auditors and management structures. So what hope do smaller businesses have? And I think some people don't start businesses because they just go, it's just too complicated.
3: I will say that, trying to be a glass half full kind of person, the politicians prior to the 2023 workplace one, they were using very inflammatory language when they were talking about this. Wage theft, wage theft, wage theft, which is basically painting a company director as a criminal. Like
0: You can now be charged, criminal charges.
3: That's exactly right. So you're out there and you're at wage theft. And I think now that, you know, it's quite public, the government departments are at the mercy of this problem just as much as other organisations. They have toned the language down a little bit more. They use the term underpayments as opposed to wage theft. So I'm glad that in the age of rage, we've taken a little bit of heat out of it, but it's still a really big problem.
2: And they're often little things that they've been underpaid, little amounts, but it's over the number of years they've got to back pay it. That's where those big number of years, those little amounts all add up, depending on your size of your staff.
0: My guests are here to talk retail. I'll let you know that we're being challenged on the claim that our GDP per capita is lower than Somalia at the moment. We're going to go back to Marcel and double-check that and make sure that I haven't misled you. But it's certainly very close. But I'll double-check that and see what we can find out for you. We're talking retail on 612 ABC Brisbane. Tajay is a centenarian.
2: Yes.
0: Is this a significant milestone, Christine Moody?
2: It's huge. Well, as we've been just talking about the challenges of retail, it's amazing. I mean, Target, it was established in Geelong in 1926. The name is licensed from the Target in the US because they wanted something that was, you know, they could roll out the brand identity. But it was a single drapery store in Geelong, founded by George Lindsay and Alex McKenzie. And obviously it's changed ownership over time. It's owned by Wesfarmers now. But it's an amazing success story. And just because you've been in business for 100 years doesn't mean you've been successful. They've had a little bit of a roller coaster performance over the time. But they really are trying to reposition themselves at the moment around feel the love and look at drawing on the heritage and quality and style. So they have got a tough future, like all retailers, but it's amazing that they've survived 100 years.
0: Cameron Douglas.
3: What a great free kick for a marketing campaign. Their logo is essentially a giant zero, and they've just turned 100. Two Target logos. All right, they can take that one for free. Something that I've noted with Target is they have had a hard decade. I think they're pivoting pretty well. I think Wesfarmers are doing a pretty good job here. There's two things that are going to help them. One is to become more like Kmart, and one is to become less like Kmart, which is their sister, also owned by Wesfarmers. So what they are doing is they're trying to get a bit more upmarket in their fashion, and that's being a little bit less like Kmart. But the other thing that they're doing is they're selling Anko, which is Kmart's money-making private label machine. And so now you've turned on the 100-plus stores of Target's distribution to complement Kmart's distribution of the Anko brand. So I think that's pretty smart for them to do that.
2: Yeah, because they can't just rest on their laurels and saying, oh, we've been around for 100 years. It's a great asset to have that heritage and that background, but they still have to stay relevant. And I think that's the biggest challenge.
0: Let me just bring you a clarification about the GDP growth. So our GDP growth is lower than Somalia. Australia's real GDP growth rate hovers around 1.5 to 2.5%, while Somalia's real GDP growth figure is 3 to 3.8. So our GDP growth is lower than Somalia. So I hope that's correct. I think I said by percentage. It's not a dollar figure. It's by percentage. So I think I hope that clarifies for the listener that wondered about that.
3: I think it's the per capita that creates the complexity.
0: Yes, yes, that's right. So just to clarify, just so as you know, yes, Australia's GDP growth rate is lower than Somalia. Australia's real GDP growth hovers around 1.5 to 2.5% annually, while Somalia's real GDP growth rate generally ranges between 3 to 3.8. So Somalia is beating Australia in simple sporting terms. This is 612 ABC Brisbane. Australian frozen yogurt, Yochi, is apparently causing, pedestrian blockages on the streets of our cities. Why?
2: Well, they're also in London now, done the same thing. There's 75 stores. It's a huge craze. I have not been there. It's soft serve yogurt, and then you put your toppings on, then it's weighed. So here, for 100
0: grand... So it's soft serve yogurt, basically. And you do it yourself, so they don't have to employ anyone.
2: I love that idea.
0: Do you?
2: And then you go to Coles and pack your own shopping. But basically, in Australia, it's $4.20 for 100 grams. In the UK, it's $5.08. So they're paying 21% more, if that makes everyone feel better. But they've just done... They've got 75 stores here. They've got their first one in London. They're in Singapore as well. They're then going to the US. So it's Instagrammable. It's about that retail experience of why you want to go in store. You stand there with your friends. You go with your friends. And it's a lot of fun.
0: You're not getting served.
2: Yeah, well, you serve yourself. So if the customer service is bad, you've only got yourself to blame. But, I mean, people love it. But apparently the first time you go, you sort of put all the toppings on and then you sort of go, oh.
0: And this is an Australian thing, is it?
2: It is. Yes, it's Australian. So I'm assuming that the ingredients are Australian-made, but they said they're selling Australian lifestyle and retail experience. So that's what it's all about. And everyone in London, you know, in the UK, a lot of expats are there. So the expats are just queuing up, get a bit of taste of home.
0: Cameron Douglas?
3: Just getting this from my 11-year-old daughter, young people kind of live in two worlds. Is it trending or is it not trending? And this is trending right now. So you get this over, exaggeration of people and lines and everything like that. Got to get sustainable. That's what we should look at now in retail. Like, is it going to sustain? No, it's trending. You're going to have it for 3 months. You're going to have it for a year. Are you going to have it for 5 years? And this is definitely hot right now. Pardon the pun.
0: So it's hot ice yogurt. So it's a fad.
3: Well, I wouldn't say that, but it's certainly on trend. And so whether it sticks around is probably up for debate.
2: Well, it's interesting. It started in Melbourne. I love these cold servings that are cold ice cream and yogurts that are started in Melbourne in 2012. So it's been going for a while. And it's a great brand. They've done their branding really well. They've done everything. Their shop fit out's beautiful.
3: You see it around here in the city. Large groups of young people coming out of these frozen yoga stores. There's another thematic there, which is that over 18 plus young people are drinking a lot less and they're going out to have frozen yogurt in the nighttime with their friends as opposed to going out and having a beer with their friends. So there's quite a, change there.
0: You can't say that to a woman, hey, babe, do you want to go out tonight and have a frozen yogurt?
3: I think that's being said every day.
0: Is it really?
3: Now.
2: It's on Sex in the City. It's a date
0: of
2: thing.
0: Of course.
2: It's a thing.
0: It's a thing.
2: I mean, Thea and I go sometimes after dinner and walk down, a block and go and get some beautiful ice cream.
0: My long-suffering producer, who is a mother, says I spent $80 for my daughter and her three friends to have it recently.
2: That's right.
0: $80 for, serving yourself with a lump of yogurt and a few sprinkles on top.
2: Well, maybe you can get yourself served at home and do it at home, get your toppings. But it is about getting out there with your friends and you're waiting in. People don't mind queues if it's interesting and you're going to get something at the end. All your friends are there. It's a social outing.
0: We're talking retail. Let's move on. I just want to say that apparently chicken's going to go up in price, but I don't want to ask you about that. I would like to ask you about ghost stores because Australia's Competition and Consumer Commission is warning you and me, consumers, we can no longer rely on appearance alone when discerning if an online business is legitimate or not because artificial intelligence-generated ghost stores are infiltrating the e-commerce sphere. Crikey.
2: And they look exactly the same. Talk about the bakery. Someone copied our site completely, but we had named things certain names and they meant something and this person had copied because someone had said, oh, you've got a store out at whatever. We went, no, and they had copied exactly.
0: Wow.
2: Yeah, we got them to shut it down. But the problem is, and they were actually a bakery and they shut down, but the problem is you can't really tell because we're all told that if it's a real business, the site looks well-designed, sophisticated, etc. Now you can't tell. AI is doing it. It looks the same. So I guess you've just got to be double sure or pay by Apple Pay or something like that. Look at the URL, double check everything. It's scary.
3: AI may be the cause of and solution to this problem. So with SEO and Google SEO, it's going to give you that, serve up that store. But what we've found with LLMs is that they're far more stronger.
0: LLMs, large language models.
3: That's right. So a ChatGPT or a Claude.
0: Okay.
3: They're far better at finding credibility aspects on-site websites. So I think for retailers who are trying to combat this, how long you've been in business, have you won any awards, what are your customers saying, all those kinds of credibility pieces are really helping to sort of fend off this. And as a customer, you should be looking at that with brands. Do they have a history? Are they willing to say who owns them? Are they willing to say this kind of information? And if they're not, then...
2: Well, they do say to go and look at the physical address, phone number, ABN, business details. I'm thinking, are you going to do that every time you're online? If you really want that pair of shoes? I'm not sure. But, you know, really, I think now we've all got to be really aware of it. We know what's happening with email. We can look at the email address, but we've got to be very careful.
0: Lovely to see you both once again. Thank you for coming in.
3: Thanks, Steve.
0: Cameron Douglas, Managing Director of Video Pro. Christine Moody, Founder of Brand Audits and former owner of a bakery. After the 10 o'clock news... The Brisbane Festival is getting underway. What can you expect? What should you look out for? I'll be speaking with the artistic director.
4: It's Brisbane. 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
7: Morning, ABC News with Sue Fitzpatrick. Queensland's Premier has reaffirmed his promise that bringing large AI data centres to the state will drive down consumers' power bills. David Crisafulli is on the back end of a trade mission to the US. He's been speaking with officials and businesses trying to drive interest in Queensland's trove of critical minerals. Speaking from Washington DC, Mr. Crisafulli says discussions have only strengthened his